0: Pepsin and by heck, and you'll have her spellbound like Gregory Peck. Well, here I am back in Hollywood. Hollywood, that's a local expression meaning mob, jam, packed. And I don't care if you do want to shop on the fifth floor. Go back down and come up inside the building. Nice to be back, and the whole NBC staff turned out to welcome me back today. Everybody from the office boy down. And it was a wonderful reception. It was a wonderful reception. The crowd went wild and actually threw themselves at my feet. I'm still trying to find out which one of them tied my shoelaces together. And, of course, as soon as I stepped out of the car, I was mobbed by autograph hounds. You know what an autograph hound is. That's the guy that runs up, grabs you by the collar, shoves a leaky fountain pen under your nose, and says, up close you ain't so much. And it's really been a busy week. I attended the Betty Davis marriage. I always find my postcards go like hotcakes at those affairs. And Betty was so happy she cried. I don't know how long Betty cried, but 10 minutes after the ceremony started, the place was knee-deep in rice pudding. I had a wonderful view of the first part of the ceremony, then my fingertips slipped off the windowsill. But I'm really thrilled to be back in town. Hollywood Boulevard looks so pretty as Santa Claus Lane. Santa Claus Lane. That's a slight transformation that occurs to Hollywood Boulevard every December so that it looks like one of Orson Welles' nightmares with Monty Woolley wandering through it. They had a big parade at the opening. Santa Claus led the parade with a big pack in his back. W.C. Fields was next. He had quite a load, too. They wanted W.C. Fields to be Santa Claus, but it didn't work out. Every time he exhaled, his whiskers caught fire. No fear of that joke catching on fire, but it was a wonderful parade. But I'm still looking. It was a wonderful parade, but I'm still looking for the guy who tore a phone book into little pieces, then threw the city directory. They wanted W.C. Fields to be Santa Claus, but it didn't work out. Every time he exhaled, his whiskers caught fire. That's the one that started my downfall right there. Always have to have a little egg in the middle, don't you, really? What a parade. Unfortunately, Santa's sleigh stopped in front of the theater where Lost Weekend is playing. In 5 minutes, both of the reindeer's eyes were bloodshot. They wanted W.C. Fields to be Santa Claus, but it didn't work out every time he exercised. I thought I'd sneak that in while you were in good humor. But I've never seen such a crowd. My brother got into the crowd on the sidewalk for about $600, and I don't think I've ever seen so many kids so happy. It was like the night out at Crosby's when his gang heard Sinatra hit that flat note. I'll get it right here. Hello?
1: Hello?
0: Hello?
1: Hello?
0: Hello?
1: Told you, we should have gotten a joke to go in there.
0: Kolota, where are you? You're supposed to be here at NBC.
1: Well, hope this is the closest parking space I could find.
0: But where are you, Kolota?
1: Camp Roberts. And don't annoy me now. Hope I'm busy kissing a wax.
0: Private?
1: Well, not exactly. A couple of second lieutenants are taking notes. Ah, it's wonderful, Hope. She just kissed me first on one cheek, then on the other, then on the nose, and then on the chin.
0: She kissed you on both cheeks, then on the nose, then on the chin. Why did she do that, Kolota?
1: I don't know. I guess she likes to beat around the bush. That's it. Beat around the bush. Oh, well. It was better than driving a garbage truck.
0: I wanted W.C. Fields to be Santa Claus, but it didn't work out. Say, Kolota, why does your head come to such a point?
1: The sailboat in the water on my brain. What's your story?
0: Homer, don't be silly. How could you get a sailboat in the water in your brain?
1: Big eardrum, small nephew.
0: What a WC. I still think that's a good joke. Kalani, you know, if this program is a failure, I'm going to lay it at your doorstep.
1: Okay, but it'll take a long time for it to hatch.
0: Kalani, stop fooling around. Get here to Hollywood for the show.
1: Okay, Hope, I'll have my friend Joe shoot me out of a cannon. Here I go into the barrel.
0: Kalani, that's impossible.
1: No, it isn't, Hope. Okay, Joe, shoot me straight at Hollywood. Ready? Fire! Dad. Glendale.
0: Glendale, Kelowna, what happened?
1: That Joe, he put a curve on me.

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1: Let's dance.
2: Who, me?
1: Not you.
2: Oh, gee.
0: So, folks, don't be like Miriam Usiriam.
1: Didn't need me.
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0: Dear Miriam, sweet Miriam, now she's using Irium. Now the gal is tough, that's the senior hop.
1: Let's dance.
2: I'll sing.
1: Let's swing.
2: Okay.
0: So folks, don't be like Miriam, use Irium.
4: Ladies and gentlemen, Friday, December the 7th, is free movie day in 16,000 theaters throughout the United States. Instead of buying a ticket, you will be admitted free by buying a victory bond. Our fighting men finished their job. How's about finishing yours? Go to your favorite motion picture theater Friday, buy your victory bond, and see that picture you've been waiting to see. Remember, Friday is free movie day, and here's Francis Langford. Come on.

0: That's the third one that's gone by. Well, Robert has to be on the next one. I'll finally see what the guy looks like that the USO asked me to write letters to. Gee, he must be interested in me. He's been writing to me ever since I sent him my address and the stamp. Gee, I hope he's handsome. In those snapshots he sent, I could never see his face through the bars. I wonder if he's sitting on the train thinking of me.
1: Gee, I'm almost there. I must be in love with Frances, all right. That's twice now I've spelled her name out in banana peels in the aisle. Boy, I can't believe I'm finally going to see her. I wonder if I should grease my hair down some more. I better not. It's dangerous hanging out the window and getting it off the axle. I wish I could have found a really beautiful present to give her, but I'll get sick if I eat another box of those Cracker Jacks. Gee, there's a girl with a red carnation. Red carnation in her hair. That must be her. Frances! Guess I was a little over-anxious. Oh, hello.
0: Gee, are you the man I've been writing to all this time?
1: Sure, I'm the man. Don't you see the red rose?
0: Yes, I see it. And now that we've met, you can take it out of your hair. So you're really Robert.
1: Well, I sent you a picture of myself, didn't I? What are you so surprised about?
0: Well, gee, in the picture, you've got a forehead.
1: Well, that was before my last GI haircut. You'll like me better when you see more of me.
0: You mean you left some on the train?
1: Say, you not only have lines, but you have lines.
0: So you really like me, huh?
1: Well, I ain't chewing on this railroad track because I need the iron in my system. Say, I could, but I knew you'd be a warm cookie. I could tell by your letters.
0: How could you tell?
1: Well, on all the airmail stamps, the pilot was out on the wing fanning himself. Here's a little present for you, Francie. I was sitting behind a lady in the train that had some flowers, and I swiped a few of them for you.
0: Thank you, Robert. They're lovely flowers.
1: Yeah, it looked like a pretty expensive hat. Lucky for me, she got off at Hollywood.
0: Oh, were you in Hollywood?
1: Yeah, and I picked up a lot of fast stuff there.
0: You did?
1: Yeah, you want to chew some hot tar?
0: You chew tar? Did you pick that up in Hollywood?
1: Yeah, right off of Sunset Boulevard. Sure did. Well, what do you say? You and me going to get hit?
0: Well, first of all, you I'll have to let my father give you his approval.
1: Go ahead, work it out. It's a half hour. And a box of Snickers. And that's what it is.
0: Well,
1: try it again.
0: All,
1: it's all right.
0: First of all, you'll have to get my father's approval.
1: Bad lighting here.
0: He came down here with me to check up and see what kind of a man you were. I'll call him. Father!
2: Coming, daughter. Dad, he got run over by the train, eh?
0: Father, this is the soldier I came to meet.
2: Did you have any trouble finding him, daughter?
0: No, I just looked around, and there he was, standing on the platform.
2: More specific, which plank did he crawl out of?
0: Father, you don't understand. This is Robert. What do you think I should do?
2: Run!
0: Oh, Father!
2: Oh, don't cry, daughter. He may not be much to look at, but he's a man. You are a man, aren't you?
1: Oh, yeah, well, you can laugh, but I may go into pictures.
0: Oh, Robert, I'm afraid you wouldn't have a chance.
2: Leave him alone, daughter. After all, Lassie made it.
1: That's a fine way to talk to me. I was just going to ask for your daughter's hand.
2: Which one?
1: No, I'm serious.
2: Well, this isn't a water pistol I've got here. Now, tell me, do you have any money?
1: Well, after all, two can live as cheaply as one.
2: Well, that's fine. But what are you going to live on? Well, I guess we can use you on the farm. The hired man drinks too much.
1: He drinks too much?
2: Yes, every time he milks the cow, he brings the pail back empty.
0: Oh, Father, then you give your consent?
2: Yes, daughter, I give my consent for you two to marry. Until death do you part, and let no man come between you. That Tommy Manville really works fast, doesn't he?
1: Jimmy Ennis will be here next week.
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5: Dear Miriam, sweet Miriam, now she's using Irium. Now the gal is stopped at the senior hop.
6: Let's sing!
7: I'll sing!
6: Let's sing!
5: Okay! She'll be like Miriam, use Irium!
8: Yes, sir. Thank you, Skinny Ennis. Ladies and gentlemen... I only read what's written there. There it is right there. Ladies and gentlemen, during the past few years, I've gotten a little out of touch with the goings-on here in Sid Stroh's Hollywood Studios. So tonight, I've invited an old friend to come down here to give me a few pointers. Hollywood's most polished man about town and social leader, Mr. Jimmy Durante. Here he is.
9: Thank you. Thank you, peasants. How are you, Robert? How are things with the hoi polloi? You know, I'm here to brush you up on that there society there.
8: Oh, are you sure you're an authority on the subject?
9: Do you doubt my integrity? Why, I'm one of the 400.
8: And what do the other 399 have to say about it?
9: They keep screaming everybody wants to get into the act.
8: So you're the crumb in the upper crust, huh?
9: I'm telling you, Robert... I'm on page one of Who's Who under What's That.
8: So you're really a blue blood.
9: Are you jesting? My blood is so pure, my corpuscles sing melancholy baby.
8: But a funnier joke if you said blue like it was on the paper right there.
9: I only read what's on the paper.
8: Why should you be able to read tonight? Follow along in our pattern. Do you mean to say you're a member of the... You mean to say you remember the horse he set, Jimmy?
9: Indubitably. You're taking... Indubitably. You're talking to one of the pillars of society, if I may coin a phrase.
8: Oh. Well, if you coin that one, you'll get 5 years for counterfeiting.
9: Wait till I get him on the rec stall.
8: Too early to get your plug in. What are you doing? Oh, they sell Pepsodent, though, I forgot. But I'm really amazed, Jimmy. You knew nothing about society when I left town.
9: Knew nothing? Why, I'm the one who taught Emily to post. I cured the continent in Elsa's Maxwell. That's the one I told you to take up. And I'm the blue blood who put Hilda on her guard.
8: Why, well, that hookah right there.
9: Why, while the Duke of Westchester was away, I hobnobbed with the Duchess.
8: And when the Duke returned,
9: he played hob with my knob. Durante, you mad fool, you.
8: Oh, you impetuous Maxie Rosenblum. Say, I'd like to go to one of those social affairs with you, Jimmy.
9: Well, as luck would have it, Bob, I'm going to a shindig. The caviar and crumpet set us tossing in Pasadena tonight. It's very exclusive, but I'll take you along regardless. How soon can you be ready to leave?
8: In 5 minutes, Jimmy. Did you say this is in Pasadena?
9: Yes, that's
8: make it,
9: right.
8: Make it in 10 minutes. It'll take me a little time to find my Hoover button. Okay.
9: Well, here we are, Bob. Ain't it a big, beautiful house?
1: Yeah, hide the bicycle in the shrubbery and let's go in.
8: Where's the doorbell?
9: There ain't any. Here's the way you do it in these big ritzy joints. Anaconda Copper!
4: Good evening, sir. Come in. Miss Van Langford's domicile.
9: And your father's mustache to you.
4: And here is your hostess, presenting Miss Frances Van Langford.
6: Oh, how ecstatic you could come.
7: This was nothing.
6: I just had to meet you theatrical people. You see, I was on the stage early in my career.
1: Who was driving, Wells or Fargo?
9: Bob, I'll show you how to be ritzy. Oh, Frances, I'm just too charmed to be at your party. It's a delightful affair. Really, it is. Really.
6: Oh, thank you, James. You're just too. You know, James, I had a very thrilling experience today. I touched Van Johnson.
9: Yeah? For how much?
8: Hey, tell me, Miss Van, are you really one of them debutantes?
6: Well, I am coming out.
9: Yeah. I was just...
8: Think before you...
6: How about some champagne, Mr. Durante?
9: Oh, I may have a slipper or two.
6: Do you always drink champagne from a slipper?
9: Yeah, but only if the girls have water on the knees.
6: Why?
9: Well, that way I get a chaser, too.
6: I wonder if we could possibly persuade Mr. Durante to play the piano for us.
1: Well, I'll get him another stool.
9: Bob, I picked out this little number specially for this party. It's very highbrow. Stop the music. What kind of a piano is this?
6: It's a Steinway, Mr. Durante.
9: Well, get Stein out of the way. This is going to be a solo. I was sitting at my piano the other day, but my mind was ill at ease. They were coming to take it away that afternoon. I was all by myself in a mellow mood, improvising symphonies. My right hand was playing Mozart's Minuet, and at the same time, my left hand was playing the Habanera from Carmen, and at the same time, my mouth was whistling the sextet from Luigini. And while all this was going on, what do you think my foot was doing? While keeping time, it was cracking walnuts. You see, I had to eat, too. Then in the midst of my soliloquy, a strange feeling came over me. My right hand stopped playing. My left hand stopped playing. My mouth stopped whistling, and my foot stopped cracking the walnuts. Food became secondary. Why? Because, ladies and gentlemen, I found it. I found it. Lost cause. That's it. The lost cause. Wait a minute. I found a chord. Go out and find your own chord. So let's celebrate. I'm feeling great. I'm the guy that found the lost chord. That's it. I'll have my name in the Hall of Fame, 'cause I just went and found that chord. It hasn't changed. Everyone knows Tchaikovsky wasn't recognized for 200 years. Brahms wasn't recognized for 300 years. Beethoven wasn't recognized for 400 years. I can't wait that long. I've only got 2 changes of clothes. So let's celebrate. I'm feeling great. I'm the guy that found the lost chord. You know, it wasn't easy finding that lost chord. Working in my attic, I didn't sleep for days and days. I'd have been in terrible shape if I hadn't have slept nights. Ladies and gentlemen, how I struggled. I worked my brain to the bone. First, I put an A-flat with a B minor. Then I put a B minor with an F major. Then I put an F major with a B minor.
2: Then I tried an A and a B and a B and a G and a G and an E and an E and a D and a D and a B and a B and a B and a D and a G. What a piano, no apostrophe. People said I was mad, but that didn't discourage me. They said Mozart was mad. They said Puccini was mad. They said Louis was mad.
7: Who was Louis?
2: My uncle. He was mad. Soon my efforts bore fruit and I found it. The lost cause. Music lovers, do you realize what you're hearing? I'll play it again. That ain't the chord. Neither is that. Neither is that. Neither is that. What happened to it? I lost the chord. Lock the doors. Nobody leaves the joint until the chord is returned. Call out the cops. Call out the Marines. Call out the Air Corps.
10: Call for Philip Morris.
2: Philip Morris. Everybody wants to get into the act. Ladies and gentlemen, I'm going to sit down on the keyboard of this piano until the chord is returned. That's it. The lost chord. I found it. I found it by sitting on the piano keyboard. I'll try it again. Very strange. I usually play by ear.

0: the memory of war bonds bought before that helped to win the war. But now it's one, let's win the peace by buying one bond more. And we thank you so much. And thanks for the memory of all the bonds you keep and profits that you'll reap. To those who lost their lives, the cost was surely not that cheap. And we thank them so much. They want to thank Jimmy Durante very much for being with us tonight. And I'll see you on the Rexall Show soon, Jimmy. And all you people in Phoenix, Arizona, we'll be seeing you at the gigantic Victory Loan Show next Tuesday night in Phoenix, Arizona. It's been fun doing the show for the civilians for a change. And folks, I'd like to take a second to toss an orchid to the American civilian for the job he and she did in this war. You know, plenty of civilian men in overalls and civilian girls in blue jeans sweat plenty of sweat to turn out the stuff that put Eisenhower in Berlin and MacArthur in Tokyo. And many a civilian has a little button that says, I gave a pint of blood, and many a case it's a gallon. And what about those women who met and still meet the troop trains and make with the coffee and sandwiches? What wonderful women they are. All they ask in return is a sailor's hello, mom, or to watch a chowhound put a dent in their home cooking. And those GI wives, what an outfit they are, as strong as your best armor division. Those Army and Navy wives took from 2 to 4 years of loneliness with less griping than you hear in a separation center. Many of them divided their time between the assembly line and caring for little G.I. Joe Jr. But this war was a family affair. There were 12 million men in uniform, and backing them up were 120 million civilians at home. And speaking of those 120 million civilians, as the B-29 pilot said over the intercom, brother, what a ground crew. Good night.
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0: This is Ken Carpenter welcoming you to the world premiere of Philco Radio Time, produced and transcribed in Hollywood with John Scott Trotter, his orchestra and chorus, the Charioteers, Lena Romay, Skit Henderson, and starring Bing Crosby. Well, Bing, here we are on a brand new program with Philco. What kind of show are we going to have?
1: Well, I figure on something effervescent, charming, gay, carefree, bright, sparkling, scintillating, ebullient.
0: No dull spots, though?
1: Well, there may be a lull tonight. Bob Hope's coming over a little later, and this is a little late for him this time of the evening. But before Trowel Nose gets here, let's have some music, huh?

0: bang, here it is, our first broadcast on Philco Radio Time. Looks like it's going to be a nice engagement.
1: I don't believe in engagements, Ken. I think I'll marry these people.
0: Oh, really?
1: Yes. Move right in.
0: Well, you should feel right at home with Philco, Bing. I'd venture to say that more people are listening to you right now over Philco radios than any other kind.
1: Oh, say, that's a little alarming.
0: How come?
1: Well, if so many people already own Philco radios, how are we going to sell any?
0: Well, that's just the point, you
1: what's
0: see, Bing.
1: What's that?
0: You've got the kind of a voice that wears out radios pretty fast.
1: Ooh.
0: Even Philco's.
1: Well, that's good, then. We're back in business.
0: Not only with Philco radios, Bing, but you're a natural with Philco radio phonographs, too, because plenty of your records are spinning around on them every day. So whether it's your phonograph records or your radio show, you're right out in front with Philco.
1: Right out in front, huh? Say, you suppose I could get the Philco people to give the Pittsburgh Pirates a little transfusion, maybe?
0: Good idea.
1: Nice to know, though, Ken, that I'm with the leader in the industry.
0: Well, they kind of feel that way about you, too, Bing. Look at the message I just got here from Jimmy Carmine, vice president of Philco.
1: You got it right there?
0: Jimmy says, "Dear Bing, Philco is proud to welcome you into the Philco family. On behalf of the Philco distributors and dealers in whose name this program is being broadcast, let me say that it's an honor and a privilege to present to the world's largest radio audience the fellow who's tops in Philco's book. Signed, James H. Carmine."
1: Well, Mr. Carmine's a very nice man to say so. To show him I appreciate it, I'm going to get right to work. Although singing with the charioteers is hardly work, I guess there's plenty of chaps that just love to barber a ballad with him. Tonight we're sailing out on Moonlight Bay. It's a very dreamy thing.

I'd like to have you meet and listen to a young fellow who is creating quite a sensation here in Tinseltown. As well as points east, west, north, and south, this is a fine lad, a fine boy with a grand piano. Really a standout. Skitch Henderson playing Turkey in the Straw.

0: Yeah, made it all. Get everything, didn't you?
1: That was swing and switch with the mighty Skitch.
0: Yes, sir. Very clever manipulating, Skitch.
1: Really fascinating, your rhythm.
2: Well, gee, I'm glad you liked it, Mr. Crosby.
3: Mr. Crosby? Oh, Skitch, you don't have to call him Mr. Crosby.
2: I don't? You mean he's a regular?
3: Oh, Skitch, he's a gem. That boy is a gem. Let me tell you something about the man we're working with, Skitch, and ladies and gentlemen. Those of us who've had the privilege of associating with Bing realize that he's a pal when you need a hand. He's a clown when you need a laugh. He's a friend when you need a friend.
1: And he's a singer when you need a sewing machine.
0: We are cooked. It's Bob Hope.
4: Well, a tourist, listen to this. Yes, sir, here we are, the egg and I. How are you, Dad? How do you do, ladies and gentlemen? This is Ann Fuzzhead. This is Bob Philco Hope. Welcome. I'll advertise anybody for money. You know me. Welcoming back to the air, old Droop and Sag, and telling you folks to buy your radio some Philco, because whether or not you believe in Santa Claus, every week they're going to bring you the bag. Or,
0: now that Hope's here, let's treat him right. We're a little late, folks, so Bob, good night. Shoo, fine.
4: Get. Just a minute, Bing. I want to congratulate you on your going back to work.
0: Thank you.
4: I think it's wonderful the way you take such an active interest in show business, a man your age. And it's a real thrill to see you at this microphone.
0: Thank you.
4: Standing.
0: Well, if you get your hands out of my pockets, I'll sit down.
4: So you're with a new outfit now, huh? Philco.
0: Mm-hmm.
4: It's amazing. For years they advertised no stoop, no squat, no squint. Now they have them every week. Say, I want to tell you, sincerely, happy hip size. It's about time you changed sponsors.
0: Yeah, I guess I was with Kraft quite a long time.
4: A long time. You brought home so much cheese, the mice around there had to wear a girdle.
0: Well, at least I do feed my mice. Yours are picketing you.
4: Don't get touchy. I'm sincere, and I think it's darn nice of Philco to give you this chance to make a comeback.
0: Back. Listen, Pelican Puss, I want
4: Wait a minute, Stork Baiter, look. Just a second.
0: What?
4: Let's not write in things after we get a sign. What do they call your head? Operation Eggplant? Anyhow, how can you get so hot under a collar you're not wearing?
0: There you go again, worrying about
4: when you
0: my
4: get up
0: dress.
4: In the morning, you don't have to change, do you? Kid's wearing a pajama top here tonight.
0: Stuck this out of the deep
4: Anything
0: freeze.
4: To save money. Oh,
0: why would you worry about how I dress? When I first met you in front of Paramount, you remember?
4: Mm-hmm.
0: You were barefoot, and you were wearing a pair of Adolph Monju's old golf knickers.
4: Those were my knickers. I was playing the lead in Huckleberry Finn.
0: I don't know about the Huckleberry, but you borrowed a fin.
4: This is my greatest performance. I don't remember. I don't remember that incident, but if I borrowed $5 from you, I'm going to pay it back.
0: When?
4: The next time you catch me barefoot in front of Paramount.
0: Well, I just saw your last pitch of Monster Beaucaire. I may not have long to wait.
4: Are you out of your mind? The way I played the part of the barber in that picture got raised.
0: Well, you figured to be a good barber. Look at the experience you've got shaving expenses. Cutting down doors.
4: Don't be silly.
0: Under her.
4: I just live in that Pepsodent tube to please the sponsor. Yeah. You know that. They squirt me out every morning and I'm gone. I'm away.
0: Get you out, huh?
4: Anyway, you find out about expenses. Wait till you see what those Pittsburgh Pirates cost you before your kids are old enough to be outfielders.
0: Don't you worry. Have no fear.
4: Of course, now you're making money with the hot dogs, with your horses and everything. I understand.
0: Don't worry about the Pittsburgh Pirates. They're definitely going places.
4: I hope so. They've been in the cellar so long, the whole team has the bends. the baseball team. They finished so far behind this year, the last eight games were football.
0: Well, listen, don't knock the lads from Pittsburgh, Bob. Didn't you buy into the Cleveland Indians, Little Beaver?
1: Let's talk about that. Where are those boys?
4: Yes, I flew back to see him play last month. I was a little disappointed.
1: Why?
4: All men. But next year, we're going to have a terrific player. He's rookie from the 3i League, and he's sensational.
0: What's so sensational about him?
4: He's got 3 eyes.
0: Oh, yeah. Take more than 3 eyes to keep you from losing that cheap dollar shirt you're wearing.
4: What are you talking about? The Indians are a real ball club. They're a sound investment. Someday I'm going to sit back and the Indians will take care of me.
0: Yeah, they'll take care of you, all right, just like they took care of Custer. If things get rugged for you, though, I suppose I'll always be good for another fin.
4: Thanks, friend. And if things get rough for you, you can always crawl into Manju's old knickers with me.
0: You know, Bob, I know that charm and manners count, but I like what you do. Put it there, pal. Put it there. No matter what my lawyer says, I've always liked you too. Put it there, pal. Put it there. The day you bought that baseball team, it started quite a fuss. They love me so in Cleveland, that what else could they discuss? But now I hear the Indians want to give you back to us. You call a foul ball fair.
5: Put it there.
0: Oh, by the way, that Pittsburgh team, I hope it makes the goal. Put it there, pal. Put me some skin, huh?
4: Drop that back in the bowl. I'm moving around and let them teach it. That's me, that's me.
0: No, it's me.
4: That's
0: you,
4: yeah.
0: That's me.
4: Put it there, pal. Put it there. Don't croon into the umpire's ear and hope to win a game. I found a line.
0: I'm proud to be a part.

0: thank you very much for dropping in.
1: Well, nothing of it, pal. I'm glad to do it.
0: Well, so long.
1: Yeah. Wait a minute. Aren't you going to give me one of those new radio phonographs? You've already given me the needle.
0: Well, I'll put in a word for you with the Philco people. And by the way, I'm running a little low on toothpaste.
1: I'll put in a word for you with Dr. Collins.
0: Thank you.
1: You see, folks, there's nothing mercenary about us.
2: It's just friendship.
0: That's all. But we have a charming young lady. A young lady, I know you've heard her on many of my broadcasts and in pictures many times. So long, Bob.
1: I'm still here. I'm not going. I'd like to... What was that you just mentioned about the girl?
0: Well, never mind. Why don't you go to that home that you've never left? Come along.
1: I'm sticking around to meet this gal.
0: Listen, Apehead. Can't you see you're not getting anywhere?
3: What was that?
0: You're dropping a bomb here. You're addressing the dolls.
3: You're wearing your bare midriff a little high this season, aren't you?
0: All right, Hope. Come on, out of here. What do we have to do? Call a plumber's assistant to get your mouth out of the mic?
1: Listen, seriously, before I go, I do want to say something. I think it's very nice of you to invite me over here tonight on your premiere.
0: Very sweet.
1: And I, just like the rest of show business, wish you the best of everything on your new program.
0: Mm-hmm.
1: I know you'll be in there punching as usual.
0: Mm-hmm.
1: And I want you to be a smash because you are one of my favorite sons.
0: Thank you.
1: And I say, bless you.
0: Guess we won't, We won't need L'Amour in our next picture, huh?
4: Has anybody got a can of DDT?
0: Now that old Pepsodent Fangs has left, I guess it's safe to bring out the lady. Here's lovely Lena Romay singing Love on a Greyhound Bus from No Leave, No Love, Van Johnson's new open. Go ahead and sing, Lena, and I'll show the problem child to the door.

0: storm made us hesitate. A bridge washed out and we had to wait. But we'd be happy in any state, 'cause we both fell in love on a trip on a Greyhound bus. That's us in love on a Greyhound bus.
1: Thank you, Lena. Thank you, Lena and vocal group. Leaving the Greyhound bus in love, we bump into Cynthia, and she's in love. Oh, love, love, love. Well, I guess you can't knock it, though. So if John Scott is ready, I shall attempt...
2: Just a minute, thing. Don't you think we ought to have a word from the Philco man right now?
1: Well, have you cased the clock up there, Ken? You know, Hope stayed on quite a while tonight.
2: You mean he overstayed his welcome?
1: That condition existed upon his arrival.
2: Well, then, how about the good show?
1: Oh, yeah. Well, have you got it there?
2: Mm-hmm.
1: Let me see it.
2: Yeah.
1: It's very happy stuff, isn't it? Really ashamed to lose it. What am I saying? Well, I had a hunch this was going to happen, though, so I... spoke to the Philco people, and they said if we ran out of time tonight, we could just tear up the commercial. So I'm doing the same forthwith. To get back to Cynthia's being in love, Professor Henderson is going to supplement my rendition of this rather nice ballad written by Jack Owens, one of our Philco boys on Don McNeil's Breakfast Club.

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1: Hello, Cheeky.
2: Hello.
3: Hello.
1: Oh, Cheeky.
4: Hello, Cheeky.
1: Hello, Cheeky.

0: As most of you may remember, Araminta is convalescing in the Harpenden Hilton after a phantom pregnancy.
1: Serves her right for doing rude things with a phantom.
2: Shut up.
0: Rufus and Dorinda have hired a rowing boat and are touring the canals of Britain, water skiing very slowly. Max has left Jennifer after discovering that she has been unfaithful to him one afternoon with the whole of League Division 4.
3: John, what on earth are you talking about?
0: What? I've tumbled. That's how you do it. You pretend you've got a plot going, and then they tune in next week to see what's happened.
3: Who do?
0: Those two people we met in the pub.
3: That was Tim and Dennis. They have to be here anyway.
0: What for?
1: I heard that. I'll have you know that I'm an artiste, vocalist, raconteur...
3: And friend of the producer.
1: And friend of the producer. No, I'm not. Well, I suppose... No, I'm not. Well, when you say friend... Daddy, would you say I was a friend of yours?
3: There, you see, he's nodding very violently. Oh, he stopped.
1: Why?
3: His head's fallen off.
0: Here! Want to buy a vest with a picture of the Queen on?
1: No.
0: Oh. Want to buy a pair of underpants with Mark Phillips on?
3: No.
0: Rupture appliance with Edward Heath on?
1: No.
0: Edward Heath with a rupture appliance on?
3: No, get out.
0: Want to buy a door with an imprint of my nose on?
3: No! Who was that?
1: I've no idea, but I've a horrible feeling he may be back. Barry?
3: Yes?
1: Have we got time for a meanwhile?
3: There's always time for a meanwhile, young sir.
1: Oh.
3: Meanwhile on a desert island, right under the coconuts.
4: Friday?
3: Yes, Mr. Crusoe.
4: I've had an idea. If we cut down those palm trees, we could use the trunk for the walls, the leaves for a roof, and we could build a house.
3: Yes, Mr. Crusoe.
4: And when it's finished, Friday?
3: Yes, Mr. Crusoe.
4: I don't want you moving in next door.
0: Oh. Here, do you want to buy a Robinson Crusoe meanwhile?
3: You're too late. We've just done one.
0: Oh, this is a reconditioned one. Listen.
3: Meanwhile, on a desert island, right under the coconuts...
4: We've already done that one.
0: Wait.
4: Friday, these are things I saved from ship. Gun, knife, tinder box.
3: Gun, knife, tinder box. What in big black box, Mr. Crusoe?
4: My 8 gramophone records in case Roy Plumley turns up.
0: Damn those seagulls. Well... Our castaway this week has presented us with a bit of a problem as he's chosen 8 records by Marcel Marceau. So over to Barry Cryer at the news desk.
3: A representative from Bimpo saw the Prime Minister at Downing Street this morning. So convincing was he that the Prime Minister granted them a substantial pay rise before he realised that Bimpo was a furniture polish. I shall now put on a funny hat and sing the weather forecast.
4: Over my dead body?
3: As you wish. Rain in high places and fog over Scotland. Sun in the south will make England a hot land. Oh!
0: Sorry about that, just one of those things. It's very rare that a newscaster sings.
4: When they start that, all that singing, I could get so mad. So I think of a few of my favourite...
5: That's quite enough of that. Dennis King here, hi fans. In answer to Mrs. Thrush of Barnsley, I'm tall, dark and handsome. And in answer to Ethel Smalls of Whaley Bridge, anytime you like, darling.
0: Get off!
6: It's your loss, Bubbles. When I'm an international star, I won't buy you a cheese roll.
3: Oh. Home hints for the handyman. Oh, I think we're about due for number 3 again.
4: How to clear a drain.
0: Give us an alibi for the night of the crime.
7: Do you want another one, Glad?
8: Yes, Ada, I'll have another one.
7: Right, then. Let's have another gin each and go up the road and kick her corgis.
8: All right.
3: That was an excerpt from The Merry Wives of Windsor.
0: And now we take you live to the annual meeting of the British Dramatists Guild.
9: Gentlemen, and it should not be in the shoe cupboard, the shoe cupboard. That's easier said than done. I'll have one without onions. And then the 12:45 from Waterloo and raspberry jam.
0: I knew it was a mistake electing Harold Pinter chairman.
3: That was a literary joke. And for those of you who don't like that sort of thing, here's a visual joke. They're not much fun on radio, are they?
0: And I'll tell you something else that's not much fun on radio, but a lot of fun on the couch.
3: Hello?
10: Hello, BBC Censor here. It sounds to me as if you're trying to do a double entendre.
3: Us? Never!
10: Well, I'm telling you, if you try to do a smutty joke on radio, I will have it off. I'll cut it off. No, I'll take it out and show it to the Director General. No. I'd like to take this opportunity of handing in my resignation. Hello, Cheeky. Have you heard the one about the sailor and the nun?
3: Get off.
11: Here, do you want to buy a green plastic raincoat?
1: What on earth for?
11: Well, the weather forecast says green plastic rain.
1: If you don't get out, I shall have you thrown out.
11: Hold on, Chuckles. I'm not without influence, you know.
1: What do you mean?
11: Do you know the Marquis of Exeter?
1: Yes.
11: I got the bed sitter over the public bar.
1: Get out. And now, Science Corner. This week, Remington Sock interviews a man who is trying to teach a cod to whistle God Save the King.
0: Well, it's Mr. South, isn't it?
3: If you like.
0: Well, now, how far have you got with your experiment?
3: Well, to be honest, not very far, but I have taught the band of the Coldstream Guards to swim underwater.
0: Is this of any real value?
3: To that, I must give a qualified yes. It is of value if you're a Coldstream Guard who wishes to swim underwater. However, if you are a Grenadier Guard who wishes to juggle with Indian clubs, it is of no value at all. However, if you are a haddock who wishes to juggle with Indian clubs, you are a loony fish and should see a psychiatrist.
1: Meanwhile, in a psychiatrist's office just to the right of his diploma.
11: Come in.
1: Good morning, I am a haddock. Sorry about that, just dropped my clubs.
11: Get out of here, you're wasting my time. Next patient, please. Good afternoon, madam. What is your problem?
12: I'm a brass band, I'm a harpsichord, I'm a clarinet.
11: This could be a difficult one. Stop being a sousaphone and get onto the couch. Now I'm going to apply shock treatment. I want you to lie still and listen to this little-known recording of Lionel Blair singing, "I won't dance, but I'll do anything else for a free plug."

0: Now, here is that celebrated actress, Miss Anna Dean, with an extract from her performance as Miranda in The Tempest.
1: A borrowed slave, which any print of goodness wilt not take, being capable of all ill, I pitied thee, took pains to make thee speak, taught thee each hour one thing or other.
2: Quite a nice actress, but why does she talk so quickly?
0: Well, you know what they say. All together, boys.
3: Nothing acts faster than Anna Dean.
4: I wrote that, you know. It was a Dennis King original.
5: Yes, well, now we'll be...
4: Autographed copies of that joke may be had by any young lady who sends me a £5 note and a photograph of her stocking tops.
5: Get off.
4: There's plenty more where that came from.
5: Don't you threaten us, young man.
0: The Hello Cheeky Dramatic Society, in conjunction with Daryl F. Schwartz Clothing Manufacturers, are presenting a serialization in 13 episodes of John Buchan's immortal story, The 39 Steps. Episode 1. Tune in next week for episode 2. Here, to tantalize you, is a preview.
5: Meanwhile, in a cafe in Leeds, well clear of Norman Hunter.
6: Morning, love. What can I do for you?
2: Oh, give me 2 runny eggs, bit of burnt toast, cup of cold tea, and then stand here and nag me. I'm homesick.
5: That was the wickedest impression of Prince Philip I've ever heard. Oh, I honestly... Oh.
2: What a vile thing to say. You know that wasn't meant to be him. I know what you're trying to do. You're trying to cause trouble at the palace.
5: No need. Malcolm Allison's doing very well on his own.
0: I enjoy watching Crystal Palace.
5: Really?
0: Yeah, it makes a change from football.

0: Inside Showbiz, in which we bring you the stories behind the tinsel and glamour of the world of entertainment.
1: David McCallum, star of Colditz, was ordered to rest from the series recently when his wife found him tunnelling to the pub.
2: This month, Liza Minnelli started shooting scenes for her new film on location in Pisa. That's Pisa with an S, not Pisa with a Z, because Pisa with an S...
0: Shovel Films today announced their new project, the Max Bygraves story, the life story of a man of wit, talent and charm. A nationwide search is in progress to find an actor who can play the part.
1: It was rumoured today that ITV personality Russell Harty may be moving to the BBC in his capacity as a producer. Programmes likely to come under his control include Zod Kurz, Berlew at Lurge and Sifly Sifly Tiskfass.
2: It was also announced this week that Peter Sellers will be married again next Thursday. At the ceremony, Mr. Sellers will be playing the bride, the vicar, two of the bridesmaids and the wedding march. The part of Mr. Sellers will be played by six other actors.
0: That's all from Inside Showbiz this week. Next week, Jess Yates will be talking on heaven and the changes I'll make when I'm in charge.
1: We've had several phone calls from people who say they've never heard Russell Harty. We don't object to phoning, but don't sound so pleased about it. Thank you.
0: Meanwhile, in a fairground in the shade of the fat lady...
3: Good heavens, Gypsy Rose Kissinger. Why pray, is your hand bandaged?
4: I let this man cross my palm with silver, and he was the Lone Ranger.
0: Oh, that's not nice.
1: What isn't?
0: Item in the paper here about an outing of retired shoemakers.
1: What's wrong with that?
0: Well, the headline says a load of old cobblers.
5: The train now standing on platform heels is a poof.
4: Kitty, you beg, sir?
0: Why not? Edith, get on the porter's back.
1: And they were never seen again.
0: But over in the buffet...
1: Excuse me, love, are these pork pies fresh?
4: I don't know, I've only been here a year.
0: Would you believe it? The Chegars, a nomadic tribe in the Sahara, are forbidden by their religion to drink in any form. Hence the expression, Chegars can't be boozers.
4: Doctor,
1: make up your mind. Which one of us do you want?
4: The one on the right.
1: My right or your right?
4: My right.
1: Oh, very well, that's me. What do you want?
4: Could I have a word with your friend?
0: What is it?
4: I've got this pain.
0: Where is it?
4: In a window in the front room. It's cracked.
0: You don't want a doctor, you want a glazier.
4: Isn't that what ladies use to hold up their...
0: No. It's a man who mends windows.
4: Oh, I went to one of them, he gave me two aspirins. So I tried our local builder.
0: What happened?
4: I found him guilty and sentenced him to 3 years.
0: What had he done?
4: Broken my window.
0: I'm worried about you. You ought to see a doctor.
4: All right, could I have a word with your friend?
1: Hello, I'm the doctor you met earlier.
4: How much do you charge to mend a window?
1: Is it private or national health?
4: Now, let's get one thing straight. Are you prepared to treat me?
1: Yes.
4: Thank you, I'll have a large gin. Meanwhile, in World War II, second turning on the left...
6: All right, Scottish Schweinhund! You will give me the information I require.
7: I'll give you my name, rank, and number, and nothing else.
6: We shall see. First, the name of your commanding officer. Next, the whereabouts of your regiment. Your regimental orders for this morning. And stop hitting me when I'm talking to you.
0: We interrupt this rubbish to bring you some more rubbish. In a statement today, Sir Harvey Lint, Under-Secretary for Y-Fronts, said...
8: I'll take a size larger, please!
2: Meanwhile, in Petticoat Lane, just above the Hen...
9: Magic gloves, improve your intelligence, get your magic gloves.
1: I say, do these gloves really improve your intelligence?
9: Yes, Gov, only a pound a pair.
1: I'll take them.
9: Thank you, Gov.
1: Just a minute. These are both for left hands.
9: You see, they're working already.
1: Meanwhile, further down the lane.
4: Newspaper seller killer strikes again. Newspaper seller killer strikes again. Newspaper seller...
1: And even further down the lane. Here you are, ladies. Here you are. 42-piece dinner service. Absolutely genuine Dresden china. I'm not asking 10 quid. I'm not asking 5 quid. I'm not asking 3 quid.
10: Why are you asking?
1: 250 quid.
2: Barry? Neil? Barry? Put your hands together. Barry? Pray.
1: Barry? What's going on?
9: I'm taking holy orders.
1: Well, I'm taking last orders.
9: Mine's a light.
2: Well, throw a bucket of water over it.
11: Life with Katie.
12: Philip arrived home unexpectedly at 3 o'clock the other morning with 28 friends wanting a meal. So I went straight to the kitchen, popped a pound of mince and a beef cube into a saucepan and smashed the Burke over the head with it.
13: Shrimp boats are a-coming, their sails are in sight. Shrimp boats are a-coming, there's dancing tonight.
2: But who wants to dance with a shrimp?
1: True.
2: Home hints for the handyman, number III. How to force rhubarb.
9: Twist its arm.
14: Here, want to buy a book by Robert Browning?
1: No.
14: What about one by Elizabeth Barrett Browning?
1: No.
14: What about a tin of gravy Browning?
1: Get out! Wait a minute, we do want some gravy Browning.
9: What for?
1: Philip's arrived unexpectedly with the 28 friends. Philip, darling.
9: Yes, Katie. Stop hitting me with that bloody saucepan.
12: Well, why have you brought 28 friends home, then?
9: They're not friends, dear. They're a group of Welsh singers called Harry Secombe. They're here to give us a little number entitled We'll Keep a Welcome in the Hillside and Lock Blodwin in the Kitchen.
15: Dear Mr. Psychiatrist, please let me explain. I've got one little problem

0: dear, oh dear, oh dear. Is that all you get for your license money nowadays? I can remember when you used to get Max Jaffa, Henry Hall and Joe Loss all playing at the same time and still get changed from a shilling.
1: Before we go on, I've got a letter here from a fan. Can I read it?
0: If your work on the script is anything to go by, I doubt if you can.
2: Barry, that is very unfair and inaccurate. Tim, I think you do wonders with the script, and can you lend me £4?
1: Please, please. Dear Hello Cheeky, I am a great fan of your programme and would not miss it, especially the exchanges of witty badge between John Cleese and Stewpot. Stupid cow. I also quite like Barry Croker and John Jumping. But I am not too keen on the little puff. I'm not reading any more of this. I'm not reading it. Give it here.
0: I was wondering if one week you could make your little dramatic piece at the end of the programme about escaping from prison, because this would be of great interest to my husband as he teaches music and movement in several Hertfordshire schools. Thanking you, and love to Monty Parthenon, and all of you on the David Hemery Show. Yours, Elsie Biddulph.
2: The woman's an idiot.
0: P.S. No, I'm not.
2: All right, then. We present a story of some great escapes from British prisons and how they failed, entitled Some Great Escapes from British Prisons and How They Failed. Well, that's a snappy title. Who thought that one?
0: Shut up. Our story starts in Number 3 Court. Lord Chief Justice Littleways summing up.
3: 30, 40, makes 70. But I digress. You men have been found guilty of several despicable crimes against society. The stealing of the motor car and the contents therein I can attribute to your unfortunate childhood, and the kicking of the traffic warden to death was doubtless caused due to pressures of modern society. But tearing up the parking ticket and throwing it all over the street I find completely unforgivable. You will all go to prison for 142 years.
4: We can't do all that.
3: Well, do as much as you can. And remove those musicians from the public gallery. Take the prisoners away and clear the floor for a Evelita.
5: Now, listen. I am the governor of this this prison. And as long as you're here, why don't you sit down and have a nice... No, no. Now, The security here is of a very, very, very, very high standard. And, they've gone. sound the alarm, they've escaped.
4: We're behind you.
5: Oh! Well, you escaped from in front of me. Anyway, have a nice... No. I've sent for you, who are you, by the way?
4: Now's our chance. Yeah. We're the Beverly Sisters, Governor. And we've just done a concert with your lads.
6: Yeah.
5: Are you sure? You're younger than I remember you.
4: Yeah. Yeah, honest, listen. Sisters, sisters, they were never such devotees.
5: Oh, yes. What was the other one you used to do?
4: Oh, give me the moon.
5: That's the one. What can I do for you, ladies?
4: Could you give us a lift down a station?
5: Certainly. Follow me.
4: Thank you, darling. Ta-ra.
6: Ta-ra.
5: Just a moment. They were lying. The Beverly Sisters were all blonde, and come to think of it, only one of them had a beard. Good Lord. Constable!
7: Here's the news. The three notorious ticket tearers who escaped from Weird Ways prison last week were recaptured today. They were attempting to steal some stockings from a lingerie shop wearing pound notes over their faces.
3: You have further compounded your felonies, and I therefore sentence you to another 142 years to be served in the maximum security wing. Before I finally send you down, there is one more thing I have to say.
4: What's that?
3: Give us a chorus of Mockingbird Hill.
8: You find this a bit tougher than Weird Ways, Lance. Walls of the cells are 6 feet thick and the doors are solid steel. See how you like that.
6: What do you think of that?
4: Here, that's dead good. But shouldn't you be out here and us in there?
6: Oh, I am a silly little warder.
9: And completed their escape by vaulting over the prison wall using a pole. The pole, Jan Kutz, was taken to hospital suffering from a headache. Here is a late item that has just been handed to me. The three prisoners who escaped today were recaptured when they attempted to hold up a rent collector with a sawn-off shotgun. The police arrested them without incident as they had sawn off the wrong end. They are now in the cells at the Old Bailey awaiting sentence.
4: Yeah, Harry, this is getting dodgy. We're already up for 284 years. This time it could be life.
10: Don't worry, lads. I've had a tip-off. Mr. Big, the master criminal of Great Britain, has prepared the perfect escape plan for us.
9: The hoodlums followed the instructions to the letter, and that night found themselves spirited out of their cell and away in a fast car to the place where the final phase of the plan would be put into operation. Could it be the perfect escape?
11: Sisters, sisters, there was never such a devoted sister.
12: That was truly wonderful, friends. And I'd like to put you all under an exclusive contract to me.
9: It worked. They were never heard of again.
13: Good out, Cheeky. Goodbye, Cheeky.
2: 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Music by the Dennis King Trio. And the program was produced...

0: 31 and a half, 32, 33, 35, 40, and 10 is 50, and 50 is a pound. 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
7: 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With Harry H. Corbett as Harold.
8: Good. I'll soon be time to get up. Face another day of that sneaky, conniving old twit. Why can't he act like a normal father? That's all I asked. He's holding me back all the time. I want to travel. Yeah. I want to see the dawn come up like thunder. I don't want to hear about it. I want to see the Taj Mahal and the Great Barrier Reef. Oh, the Hanging Gardens of Babylon and all those little darlings on the beaches of Tahiti wriggling in their grass skirts. The old misery guts are just moaning about his hay fever.
7: Wilfred Bramble as Albert.
9: I know he doesn't want me. He'd like to see me in an old people's home, he would. But I won't give in to him. It's not a crime to be getting old. If ever I got into one of them places, I'd drive them mad. I'd go on hunger strike. I'd throw the grub back at him. I'd ring bells in the middle of the night. Gordon Bennett, that's enough of that. Why he can't get himself up in the morning? He'd sleep to all hours if it weren't for me.
7: This week, Walla Walla Cat's Meat.
10: Girl, why has it always got to be me first up in the morning? You must have a fag wake me up proper.

0: Tom, you get up. Harold! Harold! I'm not going to call you again. Harold!
1: Don't do that in my ear first thing in the morning, please.
0: Your breakfast is ready. You'll be late on the round.
1: How many times do I have to ask you not to smoke when you're dishing out my food? Look, I've got ash now all over my cereal. Where is the milk for my cornflakes?
0: Oh, it's on the step. I forgot to bring it in.
1: Then perhaps you would care to go out of a step and bring it in? And perhaps you would also care to bring in the newspaper and any correspondence that should have been put on my plate and ain't.
0: This ain't the Savoy, you know. I ain't no batter. I ain't no Admiral Crichton waiting for you on your beck and call.
1: Oh, don't bother. I'll do it myself. Same as everything else in this house. If you want anything done, do it yourself.
0: Yeah, I don't know. The kids of today, honour thy father and thy mother. That's gone right up the spout, that has.
1: Here's your milk. Now I've got my paper.
0: The Financial Times.
1: Oh, hello. Yeah. Hello. I see gold's up again. Yeah, another threepence an ounce. Oh, I'm not surprised. Oh, it had to come.
0: Milk, son?
1: Don't shake it. I like the top of it on my cornflakes. Oh, look. The pound was steady in Paris. Oh, that's a good sign.
0: Yeah, what do you want to bother with all that stuff for?
1: Look, Dad, times has changed. I mean, you've got to study the market trends. I mean, it's no use collecting old mangles and gas stoves if there's going to be a world glut of iron, is there?
0: Yeah.
1: But if there's a shortage of anything, I mean, I want a yard full of it out there. Make some money for a change.
0: If you put the two bob a week you spend on that paper of yours into my football coupon, we'd stand more chance of making a fortune.
1: Oh, if ever I get so desperate as to do the football pools, I certainly wouldn't do them on your coupon. How many draws came up last week?
0: 27.
1: The record number of draws. And how many did you have?
0: Shut up.
1: Come on, how many did you have?
0: You know very well how many I had.
1: I know how many you didn't have. You didn't have them all. You must have been the only bloke in the country who didn't get a dividend.
0: I'll get the pools up one day. And when I do, don't you come running round on here, old, because you won't get anything.
1: That's right. Go on, dream your life away. What's left of it? Oh, look, a photograph in the paper. Mr. Albert Steptoe receiving a cheque for the sum of £192,000, 12 shillings and sixpence.
2: This money will not change my way of life, said Mr. Steptoe. I shall carry on being a rag and bone man. My son Harold won't get anything because I'm giving his share to the horse.
0: You're right there. It'll be me and Hercules. You won't be in on it. We'll retire, both of us. I'll buy a farm, put him in a field, let him run about, free.
1: Hercules Unchained! Let him run about? He ain't done any running in years. He's forgotten how it goes. Blimey, it's only the shafts of the cart that hold him up now. The best thing we can do with him is take him down to the cat's meat men.
0: What did you say?
1: The cat's meat men.
0: Cat's meat? Cat's meat?
1: Yes, cat's meat. You know. Walla walla cat's meat, eat brown bread. Ever see a donkey fall down dead? I didn't tell you, but I've had an estimate on him. 25 nicker.
0: Do you mean to say you've taken Hercules down to the cat's meat yard?
1: No, I didn't take him down. The cat's meat man happened to be passing. Well, actually, he was a sort of a spotter for a cat's meat firm. And he offered me 25 quid on the spot. Well, I mean, it's worth it to him, isn't it? I mean, let's face up to it. Horse this size, he'd fill up a few thousand tins, wouldn't he? Of course, it wouldn't be pure Hercules. I mean, they shove a lot of rubbish in with them, you know. I mean, a bit of jelly, a bit of this, a bit of that.
0: Stop it. Stop talking like that. Tinned Hercules. No, I'm not having it. He's going to die a natural death in a field with a proper burial.
1: Ah, with his...

0: Legs folded across his chest, I suppose. Both lots.
1: He's not finishing his days piled up in tins in some grocer's shop. That's final. I'm not having any of that. All this to it.
0: Oh, you get on my nerves. I mean, what's the use of me working my loaf, thinking up ways of improving the business when I'm faced with inefficiency all the time? When he can hardly finish the round these days, I could get round twice as fast with a proper horse, double the turnover. I know why you don't want to get rid of him. You're contemporaries, ain't you? You was young together. Yeah, if he went, it'd bring it home to you, but you ain't got long to go, wouldn't it? You're hanging on, I know.
1: Look, Dynamo, are you going out this morning or are you not? By the time you go out, it'll be time to come home.
0: Oh, don't you tell me how to tot, mate.
1: Well, you can go and get the horse harnessed up and ready.
0: Yes, that is true. It'll take me a couple of hours to get him on his feet. Oh, Peter, I do wish you wouldn't drink your tea from the saucer. You should use a mug like me.
1: Yeah.
0: Ooh. You put the milk in first again, didn't you?
1: I always put the milk in first.
0: That's why you shouldn't. It just don't taste the same, milk in... All right, then. You can take my dressing gown, Peter. I'm off. But don't chuck it under the bed. Hang it up properly on a coat hanger. I'll be seeing you.
1: Getting above his station, he is. Milk in last. Daft. If you don't leave enough room for the milk, you're going to slop it right over into your saucer.
2: Dad!
1: What's up?
2: There's something wrong with the horse.
1: What do you mean?
2: I think he's ill. He won't get up.
1: Have you kicked him?
2: Yeah, but he still won't get up. Oh, Dad, his eyes are shut.
1: Oh, my God.
2: And he's sweating.
1: Oh, no. Oh, dear. Let me have a look at him. Bring some blankets.
2: Oh, look, Dad, I was only joking what I was saying about him. Dad, do you think he'll be all right? Oh, yes, he's been like this before, hasn't he? I mean, he'll be all right, won't he? There's nothing wrong with him, is there? I mean, nothing serious.
1: You'd better send for the vet.
2: Oh, God. Yes, I'll do that. That vet's been in there long enough, hasn't he? Look, he ought to know what's wrong with him by now. What's keeping him so long?
0: Dad, I'm going in
1: there. There's nothing you can do, son. It's no good walking up and down there like a pregnant father. He's in good hands. Come on inside, have a cup of tea.
2: Tea? At a time like this? Tea?
1: It'll do you good. Calm your nerves.
0: Oh, ain't it pathetic? Your faith in the healing powers of a cup of tea. That's a nice answer to everything, ain't it? Have a nice cup of tea. The Englishman's panacea. Mother just died. Oh, what a shame. Have a cup of tea. Just been run over. Never mind, Dad. Have a cup of tea. I've been offered tea for disasters, funerals, operations, floods, wars, Dunkirk, the Blitz, hysteria and insomnia. A nice mug of tea in one hand and thumbs up to the camera with the other. Britain can take it. Well, they can have it. I'm sick and tired of being a cheerful, chirpy, cockney sparrow. I'm entitled to be as depressed and miserable as anybody else. So you can stick your cup of tea right back down the spout.
1: Son.
0: Look, you can do what you like. What I need is a brandy.
1: Son.
0: If anything happens to that horse, I shall be holding you personally responsible.
1: Me?
0: Yes, you. It's disgusting the conditions that animals had to live under. When did you last clean the stable out? It's filthy dirty.
1: I cleaned that stable out every day. I could eat me dinner off that floor in there.
0: Well, maybe you could, but the horse won't.
1: Now, don't you start accusing me. I love that horse. If it weren't for me, he would have been dead years ago. You never cared about him. You never thought of him as having feelings. All the things you said about him. Great clodhopper, you once called him.
0: Oh.
1: And he knew. Animals ain't daft, you know. They know when somebody don't like them. They can sense it.
0: Oh, I've never done nothing against that horse. I've always treated him with respect.
1: You never brushed him. When was he last brushed? When did you last brush over him? Oh, now, when I had him, I used to take him out. Yeah, that was a different tale. That horse was brushed every morning till he shone. You could see your face in him. And his tail was plaited like a young girl's hair, and two big rosettes over his ears.
2: Look, I'd take him out to collect rags, mate, not to a perishing football match.
1: And I looked after the cart. Fresh painted it was, with our name on it, all bright and shining. Ah, we looked a picture as we set out of the morning. Sat up there like a king, I did. Proud, that's what I was, proud. And Hercules was proud, too. He knew he looked good. His old neck arched up and his legs coming out like this. Proud and haughty. Both of us.
0: Oh, God. The Ben-Hur of Shepherd's Bush.
1: You never cared for him. And now he's ill.
2: Now, look, it's no use us sitting here accusing each other. We've got a business to run. And we ain't got an horse. We're in stuck. But we can't afford to close down. Oh, Struve, I don't know what we're going to do.
1: You'll just have to go out with the handcart, won't you?
2: You're joking. Go out with the handcart in winter? Have you ever tried pushing that thing when there's stuff on it?
1: You're a young man.
2: What about my fibrositis in my shoulder?
1: You never said nothing about no fibrositis.
2: Well, I have now. I don't make a song and dance about my aches and pains. When I don't groan, well, not like some people, but nevertheless, the fact remains. I have fibrositis in my shoulder, and I ain't pushing no handcart.
1: We'll have to starve then, because I ain't got no money. Well, I won't have by the time I paid the vet.
2: Oh, well, this is good, isn't it? Oh, a very well-organized concern this is. Wait a minute. What about the threepenny bits? Where's the threepenny bits gone?
1: Oh, we had to pay the rates, didn't we? And the street trader's license and the corn chandler. He hadn't been paid for 3 months. Turned quite nasty.
2: Oh, that's it, is it? A thriving business. At the annual general meeting of Steptoe & Son Limited, the chairman, Mr. Albert Steptoe, hi! rose to present his report to the shareholders. Gentlemen, he said, after a very strenuous year's trading, in which my son diligently flogged his guts out, I am pleased to report that the company's position is as follows.
1: Yes, yes.
2: Capital held in reserve, 1 shilling and 9 pence. Company liabilities, the chairman. Fixed assets include a yard full of unsaleable junk and a dead horse.
1: He ain't dead.
2: The chairman amended.
1: You'll have to work harder.
2: He added. The report was unanimously rejected and shouts of resign was heard from all parts of the floor. Resign, resign, resign, you old fool. Resign, resign, get away, you old fool. Resign, resign.
1: I think I'd better get the vet to have a look at you as well.
2: That is a good idea. If that horse snuffs it, I'm telling you, he might as well get his humane killer out and have a go at us as well. But I'm fed up with it, Dad. I mean, I don't want to know. Well, not like this. I mean, what is the point? We stumbles along from one crisis to another. No, mate, let's all go together. Huh? You, me, and the horse.
0: A mass exit of the Steptoes. Let the council pay for the funeral.
2: Oh, my God, it's the vet.
1: Let him in, then.
2: No, no, not me, not me. You let him in. Look, I'll sit down here. I'll sit down. No, no, I'll go and put a kettle on. I'll make a cup of tea.
1: Pull yourself together.
2: Look, do you suppose Hercules is all right? Or do you think he's passed away?
1: Oh, I don't know. How should I know? Come in. Come in. Oh, hello, Lionel. Oh, look who's here, Harold. Lionel Sturgis.
3: Hello, Harold.
2: Hello, Lionel.
3: I just heard about the horse.
2: Oh, yes.
3: A few of the lads was talking down the yard. He's bad, is he?
2: Yes, I'm afraid so. He's pretty dodgy, I think.
3: Oh, I am sorry.
1: The vet's out there with him now.
3: Well, you won't be able to go out today, then.
2: No, no, no, not today.
1: Would you like a cup of tea, huh?
3: No, no, I can't stop. I've got the horse and cart outside. Look, but I'll tell you what I come about. I hope you won't be offended, but seeing as how your place, like, I mean, you know, you're not being able to get out sort of thing with the horse being ill, like, well, I thought these might come in handy, if you know what I mean.
1: Lionel.
3: There's a sack full of good quality rags here, mostly cream. A bit of dark mixed up, but it's quality. I can't get rid of it all, you know. I'm more of a lead man myself. And I know you do a lot of rags. And I thought as how you can't get out, I thought, well, you might be able to place it, you know, if it'll help out at all, like.
2: Lionel, I don't know what to say. It's very kind of you.
3: Well, no, I mean, we've got to help each other, haven't we? I mean, you do the same to me. I mean, we've got to help each other, haven't we?
2: Yeah, well, I just don't know what to say. How much do I owe you?
3: Oh, you don't want to worry about that. Look, buy me a drink when the horse is better.
2: No, no, no. I don't want to see you out of pocket. No, I insist on paying the trade prices. Now, let's see. Oh, I say, that's about £5.5. That's worth a few, Bob.
3: Don't worry about it now. I mean, pay me when you've placed them.
2: I don't know what to say, Lionel.
3: Don't say nothing. I mean, just copy, that's all. And the rest of the lads told me to tell you not to worry. While the horse is laid up, don't worry about not being able to get out. They'll let you have some of their stuff. Collect for themselves, collect for you. It's no skin off of their noses. Just see them all right at the end of the day. Just give them what they give for it.
1: We won't forget this, Lionel.
3: Yeah, that's all right, Albert. Well, I'd better shoot off then. The lads will be passing by tomorrow to sort out what they've got for you. Well, I hope Hercules will be all right.
2: Thank you.
3: Well, cheerio then. I'll see you tomorrow.
2: Cheerio. Thanks again, Lionel.
3: Okay.
2: I'll give my regards to your mum.
1: What about that then?
2: Yeah.
1: Which was nice of him, wasn't it?
2: Yeah, it was very nice.
1: Here, Harold. Look at the quality of this stuff. This is a suit. No holes in him. Get a couple of nick of this on the market. Run an iron over it, good as new. Where does he get it from?
2: Oh, well, he must work a better class of neighbour than I do. I mean, I can't help it. Probably some old dear clearing out her old man's wardrobe. Luck of the draw.
1: Harold, how many lads get down the yard these days?
2: Well, I don't know. About 7 or 8.
1: 7 or 8? You know something? At this rate, we could do better if the horse was ill than when he's all right.
2: Yeah. You got the old devil.
1: And it's not charity, is it?
2: Of course it ain't. We're paying them proper wholesale prices. And we'd do the same for them, wouldn't we?
1: Of course we would. And it's only until Hercules can get back to work again.
2: Oh, yes, it could be a blessing in disguise, old Hercules taken sick. He's picked the right time of the year. I didn't fancy going out in this weather. I mean, not with my fibrositis. Oh, yes, give me a chance to recuperate as well. Oh, yes, it'll be nice to have a lay-in in the morning with business as usual.
1: How long do you reckon Hercules will be ill?
2: Oh, what? A fortnight?
1: Oh, at least a fortnight.
2: Oh, that's not bad, is it? A fortnight in bed. Oh, yes. That's cheered me up no end, that. Oh, I feel better now. Ah, yes. Life ain't so bad after all, is it? I feel sorry for Hercules, of course, I mean. But it's an ill wind, ain't it?
4: May I come in?
1: Oh, it's the vet.
2: Oh, come in, Doctor.
4: I'm not a doctor, I'm a mister. The infirmary wouldn't let me practice on human beings.
1: Is he going to be all right?
4: Have you got a drink or something? It's cold out there.
2: A drop of whiskey.
4: Aha, now you're talking.
2: You want another?
4: Oh, aye. That's not a bad drop of whiskey you got there. What were we talking about?
1: The horse.
4: Oh, aye, the horse.
2: Is he going to die?
4: Die? What are you talking about? There's nothing wrong with the beast.
1: There isn't?
2: Nothing wrong with him.
4: He's tired, that's all.
1: Tired?
4: Yes, he's asleep out there. He probably couldn't get to sleep last night. He's exhausted.
2: Well, I've never heard of horses with insomnia before.
4: It happens to us, laddie. There's no reason why it shouldn't happen to them.
1: And that's all that's wrong with him?
4: Aye, that's all.
1: I thought you said he was sweating, Harold.
2: He was soaked in it.
4: That was rainwater.
2: Look, Dad, I told you to mend the holes in that roof. He could have died of pneumonia.
4: Well, he'll be all right in the morning. All he needs is a good night's sleep and he'll be as right as ninepence.
1: He will he?
2: Tomorrow morning.
4: Aye, ready to go back to work, strong as ever.
2: Have another drink.
4: Aye, I will. I was hoping you'd ask, Mick.
2: Look, I think that the horse ought to have a fortnight off. Complete rest.
1: He's getting on, you see. We'd like to see him get properly better.
4: There's nothing wrong with him, no.
2: Yes, well, we don't want to take any chances, do we, now?
1: And we'd like you to pop in every day to keep a check on him.
4: Oh, there's no need. I'm a very busy man.
2: But we won't keep you long. Just pop by, leave the car outside. Look, there's plenty of whiskey here.
4: Oh, well, don't mind that.
0: Oh, and there's no need to put it around that there is nothing wrong with him, is there? I mean, to the other traders, you know, be non-committal if they asked you. You know, wills within wills, politics.
4: Well, if I don't say anything, I can't lie, can I? Oh, there's the question of my calling fees, of course.
0: We'll see you all right.
4: Well, I must say it's nice to see people who are fond of their animals.
1: Aye, he's not one of the family.
0: Right, then, we'll look forward to seeing you tomorrow.
4: Hey, right you are. I'd cover the hole up in the stable roof if I were you.
0: Yes, we'll do that. Cheerio, then. See you tomorrow. Oh, blimey. Half a bottle gone. Greedy Scotch knit. Oh, well, Dad, I'm going to bed. I shall see you in the morning. Oh, unless the place is on fire, don't wake me up before 12, will you? This could be a very pleasant fortnight. To sleep, perchance to dream.
1: Well, don't overdo it, son. We'll see what tomorrow'll bring.

0: Yeah, 7 and a 10 are all right.
1: I'll just put it on the weighing hoop.
2: 3 half-pounds it is.
0: How's Hercules?
3: Well, there's no change, I'm afraid. It's going to be a long job. He's old, you see. He just doesn't seem to have the will to live.
0: Ah, I am sorry.
3: Yes, it's very sad. But we do appreciate what you boys is doing for us.
1: I don't know how we would have managed without your help. Who's next?
2: Hello, Jim. What you got there?
4: Couple of car tires, Harold.
2: Oh, yes. Oh, yes, there's still a nice bit of tread left on these.
4: Yeah, 2 bob each, do you?
2: Is that all?
4: Well, that's all I want for them, what I paid for them.
2: You are a friend in need. 2 florins it is, then.
4: How's the horse?
2: I had to stay up all night with him again.
4: Oh, dear, I am sorry.
2: Yes, but that is the way it goes, isn't it? I mean, even in the midst of life, there is death. Who's next, Charlie?
5: Here we are.
2: Oh, that's a very nice selection of scrap metal there, Charlie. Yeah. Oh, that's very nice. Thank you. Oh, excuse me a minute, Charlie. It's the vet. I think Dad and I had better see what his last bulletin is.
5: Oh, sure, yeah.
1: How is he, Doctor?
6: But I told you yesterday the animal's perfectly fit. There's nothing wrong with him.
2: Yes, but I think we ought to keep our voices down. I mean, we don't want to disturb him.
6: Look, he's in perfect condition. In fact, he's getting restless cooped up in there. He could do with some exercise.
2: Yes. Well, I'll walk him round the streets tonight when it's dark. Look, here's your 10 bob.
6: You know, you're wasting your money having me around every day.
2: Look, I know what I'm doing. Now, you must excuse me. I've got business to transact. Look, you know where the whiskey is. Help yourself. Same time tomorrow. Dad, lash the doctor up.
1: Can I?
2: No, you can't. You keep off it.
1: Come along with me, Doctor.
2: Oh, I'm sorry to keep you waiting, Charlie.
5: That's all right. What'd he say?
2: He's getting worse.
5: Oh.
2: Oh, he's on the danger list.
5: Can I pop in and see him?
2: No. The doctor said no visitors.
5: Oh, poor old devil.
2: Yes, but there's nothing anyone can do now. I mean, it's up to him. Yeah. All we can do is hope.
5: Hey, what's that?
2: That's probably his death throes.
5: Oh.
2: Look, how much for this lot?
5: 10 bob.
2: Very fair. 0.5 bar. Oh. And the next, please. Now, I'll put that mattress over there, Bert, would you? Claus, I'll be with you in a minute. Just hang on a minute. Dad? Why don't you tie his legs up or something? Sit on him. Give him a sedative or something. Thank you. Thank you all for coming to help us in our hour of trouble. And I shall be nailing a bulletin on the gate in the morning. Thank you.

0: You've been listening to Wilfred Bramble and Harry H. Corbett as Steptoe and Son. Eric Woodburn as the vet, Leslie Dwyer as Lionel, and Peter Hawkins as Charlie. 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

0: Well, darlings, here we are with the big show this week in Los Angeles. Los Angeles, the city of the angels. Or is it Los Angeles, the city of the angles? Well, to be safe, I'll call it L.A. Lousy with actors. How did a whiff get in there? And what a plane trip from New York, darling. We worried all the way. When we left New York, we were worried about the weather because all we could see was rain. When we got to Chicago, we worried because all we could see was snow. But when we got to lovely California, we stopped worrying because we couldn't see the weather at all. Smog, you know.
1: Of course, you know what smog is, don't you?
0: Well, Bob Hope.
1: Smog is nature's protection against the glare of Crosby's shirts. Or, smog is the stuff they invented to protect the oranges from the smudge pots. Or...
0: Just a moment, darling. La Brea Tar Pits, Madman Munts, Mulholland Drive, Wilshire Bus, Hollywood and Vine.
1: What's all that, darling?
0: I just wanted to get all your local jokes out of the way so we couldn't clutter up the rest of the big show.
1: Well, you left out Anaheim, Azusa, and Cucamonga.
0: We don't mention them on this network.
1: Oh, I see. You mean on account of J.B.?
0: That's exactly what I mean, darling.
1: Well, what have you got against Joan Blondell?
0: I am not referring to Joan Blondell. It just happens to be a name I'd rather not mention on the show. Now, Bob, what have you been doing lately?
1: J.B., a name you can't mention on this show. Oh, I know, isn't that stupid? I mean, of course, Jetty Bavis.
0: Boar.
1: Oh, Jack Boar, of course. Look, Tulum. I'll tell you why I came over here, besides grabbing a little loot. I want you to do a guest shot on my radio show.
0: Oh, darling, do you have a radio show of your own? Who's the mistress of ceremonies on your show?
1: Nobody. Who's the mistress of ceremonies on your show? Don't tell me you haven't heard my show back east every Tuesday at 9 o'clock.
0: I never get up that early, darling.
1: No, honey, you're thinking of just plain Bing. I'm on Tuesday night from 9 to 9:30.
0: Oh, only half an hour. Oh, Bob, I'm terribly sorry, darling. What do you do with the other hour?
1: We wait for the laughs to come in. Look, let me set you straight in this radio racket. All comedy shows are a half hour.
0: I beg your pardon. My show's an hour and a half.
1: I beg your pardon. It only seems that long. How about it, Tulu? Will you come on with me next Tuesday night? We rehearse the script Monday morning, and we rehearse with the orchestra Monday night, and we have a complete dress rehearsal Tuesday afternoon. We go on the air with the show Tuesday night.
0: Oh, that fits in perfectly with my plans. I'll be there at rehearsals Monday morning and with the orchestra Monday night and at the dress rehearsal Tuesday afternoon. I just won't be able to make the show Tuesday night, darling. will that be all right, Bob?
1: Oh, that sounds reasonable. Of course, if you can't be on the show, I'll only pay you half the salary.
0: Oh, I don't think that's fair. After all, I am coming to three rehearsals, and just because I miss one show, which only takes a half an hour...
1: Skip it, kid, skip it. With the money I'm paying you, I can get Jetty Bavis not to come on the show.
0: But, darling, it's not my fault. You would have to pick a Tuesday this week. I'm free Monday and Wednesday. How did you happen to pick Tuesday right in the middle?
1: Oh, just lucky, I guess. Look, Look, Alabama, let's level here. Are you coming on the show Tuesday or not?
0: But, Bob, if I'm going on your show, what do you want me to do on it?
1: Well, you'll do what all my guests do.
0: But I never had four sons.
1: Well, what can you do? Wait a minute. No, that's not supposed to tie in. You know. I promised him I wouldn't read it that way. I didn't do it, honest.
0: Now, Bob. Control yourself.
1: Well, what can you do?
0: I sing.
1: It's just as funny the second time. Let's go, Chalou. They're giving us the finger. Go ahead. What the... I mean the wind-up, you know, the thing.
0: But of course, I'll have to bring my own accompanist.
1: What'd you say?
0: I said, of course, I'll have to
1: bring
0: my own
1: accompanist. I haven't got that. Where is that? Okay, who is he?
0: Well, he just happens to be Meredith Wilson and his 47-piece orchestra and chorus. I can't sing unless they accompany me.
1: Oh, you have a special orchestra that plays flat?
0: They do not. Now, you listen. To Meredith Wilson and his big show orchestra and chorus in a brilliant rhythmic arrangement of Orange Colored Sky.

0: that's the accompaniment I want to use when I sing on your program. You see, Meredith keeps me on key.
1: Baby, your voice should be kept under lock and key.
2: What's the matter, Miss Bankhead? Didn't you like my number?
0: What's your problem, Meredith Wilson?
2: I only said, didn't you like my orchestra number, Miss Bankhead?
0: Of course, darling. Now, look here, Bob. If you're implying that my voice is bad...
1: Now, wait a minute. I'm no music critic. Don't start sending me any letters. Personally, I'd rather write than be president.
2: Well, Miss Bankhead...
1: Wait, this is creeping up. Wait a minute.
2: No. I want to say to Miss Bankhead, when I finish my number, you usually say that was delightful, Meredith, or charming.
0: That was delightful, Meredith, or charming. Bob, if you want me on your show, I'm going to sing, and the song will be...

0: be there.
1: Hey, Rivet Voice, you're tearing up 40 seconds, baby.
2: I could have played Give My Regards to Broadway if you'd asked me to, Miss Bankhead. I have it in all the keys you sing it in. That's A, B, C, D, E, F, and G.
1: When she just sang it, it sounded more like H.
0: Don't pay any attention to him, Mary. Don't pay any attention to him, darling.
2: How can I? I haven't even met him.
0: Oh, I beg your pardon. Mary, darling, this is Bob Hope. Bob, this is Meredith Wilson, darling.
3: Glad to know you, darling.
2: See, Mr. Hope. Mr. Hope, this is really a happy moment.
3: For whom?
2: I've always been one of your greatest admirers, Mr. Hope. I used to see all your pictures back in Mason City. I was born there, you know. That's my hometown, Mason City, Iowa.
0: Meredith, you are not going to tell one of those repugnant stories about that obscure little hamlet of yours, are you?
2: Oh, glad you asked me. Well, sir, Miss Bankhead, I used to see every one of Mr. Hope's pictures back in Mason City, Iowa. Well, I remember going to the movie one night and I had to take standing room.
3: I know, boy. My pictures sell out all over.
2: No, it wasn't that. I had a sacroiliac. Had to stand up. Doc Frisby, he's the druggist there.
1: You think he can help that?
2: Go ahead. I went there to the druggist, but he was closed up, so I went to the bicycle shop, and they taped me up with that black tape they put on bicycle handles.
3: Well, they tape up seats with that stuff, too.
2: Yeah, that's what they did. Well, sir, I stood up all through that picture, laughing and scratching.
0: Look, Itchy, how much more is there to this nauseating little thing?
2: Well, that's about all there is, except that when they took that tape off, wow, I've still got the scars. Would you like to see them, Mr. Hope?
3: No, no. I'll wait till they come to my neighborhood movie.
0: Meredith, if you're quite finished with that black...
4: Hey, look at the size of that orchestra. Hi, fellas. Hey, hey.

0: Hey, go right on, fellas. Don't let me stop the show. I'm just cutting across to my studio. Hey, what a musical aggravation. Every musician I ever fired is in that orchestra. Look at that violin section. Who's got the rosin concession there?
1: Mr. Harris, I don't know how you managed to stagger into the studio. But if you don't crawl out before I count to one, which I understand is as high as you can count, I will have you forcibly ejected.
0: Ejected? Well, push, pull, and click, click. Hey, Bob.
2: Huh?
0: Hey, Robert, what are you doing on this program?
2: Mostly straight lines.
0: Hey, Bob.
2: Hmm.
0: Hey, Robert, who's the base tomato?
2: Well, this tomato's going to be a surprise. It's Tallulah Bankhead.
0: That's Tallulah Bankhead?
2: Yeah, that's what you like about the South.
0: Well, corn my pone if it ain't a lotsman.
1: And what carpet bag did you creep out of, Mr. Harris?
0: Baby, don't fight me. I'm filthy.
1: I don't care what state your clothes are in.
0: That thing you're wearing could stand a retread, too, girl.
2: Well, the war between two states. You notice how cleverly they set this thing up so that every time I'm about to sit down, I have a line to speak? I have one to speak, yes, I do. Luckily, my bicycle seat is taped, and I can't sit down anyway.
0: Hey, Meredith, I didn't see you.
3: Hi, Phil.
0: Well, old Meredith, you still playing that long hair stuff?
3: Yep. You still playing that curly hair stuff?
0: Sharp as a marvel. By the way, Meredith, we were talking about you at the Musicians Union the other night, and some of the boys think that you're kind of eccentric. They heard through the Hollywood and grapevine that you read music. Now, I'm a committee of one to find out. Are you now or have you ever been a reader of music?
3: Well, yeah, I read music. Don't you?
0: Oh, once in a while when I'm sitting under the dryer. But it's the same old story, Meredith. Do, la, so, fa, mi, re, no action. That kind of stuff went out with the three B's. Bach, Beethoven, and Benny.
1: How dare you, Mr. Harris?
0: What do you got against Benny Goodman? He's the king. I might even say he's the thing.
1: He's the what?
0: Hey, don't tell me you ain't heard of the thing. Hey, local, this girl don't know about the thing. They know what it is. Well, I gotta go, kids. Hey, Robert, how about you and the missus and me and Alice stepping out tonight after the show?
2: Oh, sure, Phil. By the way, how is Alice?
0: Just left her a couple of minutes ago. She was in the pink.
2: Well, have her slip into some clothes and we'll go out.
0: Robert, gee, I wish I'd have said that. I could use that on my show today.
2: You will.
0: Well.
1: Bob. Bob, what was that thing?
2: It's not that thing. It's the thing. It's a piece of music that can only be written by a guy who can't read music.
1: Meredith, have you heard of this thing, the thing?
3: Oh, sure. It's one of those tunes that don't make any sense. You have to have them every once in a while. Like, I remember back in Mason City, Iowa.
1: Oh, dear. Meredith, we're not going on tour through that one-night stand again.
3: No, I was just talking about things like the thing, like we used to have. You remember Yes, We Have No Bananas?
1: That was before my time, darling.
2: Your time was before bananas.
3: No, everybody used to sing that song. I knew it so well that I could sing it backwards.
1: Yeah, that should be very interesting.
3: Oh, it is. It goes, today bananas, no have we. Bananas, no have we. Yes.
1: And that's the thing.
3: Oh, no, the thing came later. First we had this.

0: what about the thing?
1: Well, we got that, too. Here, be my guest, Miss Bankhead. Here's a copy of the music. Just read that lyric.
2: While I was walking down the beach, one bright and sunny day, I saw a great big wooden box floating in the bay. I pulled it in and opened it up, and much to my surprise, I discovered her right before my eyes.
3: Oh, I discovered it.

0: Now, does that answer your question, Miss Bankhead?
1: Well, darling, I can't say very much for the melody, but I must admit the lyric was quite dull.
2: You know what I like, Meredith? That hot horn in your band. He plays a lot of trumpet.
1: Why, that's Louis Armstrong. Louis, darling, what are you doing in the orchestra? Come over here.
3: Hello, Tallulah.
1: Louis, how are you? Oh, I want you to meet Bob Hope.
3: Oh, I know this cat, man. He's gone.
2: You said it, Louis. I've been gone for about 8 pages now. Tell me, L.A., you playing that trumpet around L.A.?
3: No, B.H., I've been up in La Lillyville.
2: Oh, Las Vegas, huh?
3: Yeah, man.
2: Well, how'd you make up there at L.V., L.A.?
3: Okay. Where'd you up there, B.H.? How'd you make out?
2: P.U.
3: What happened, B.H.?
2: The roulette wheel. I went for a G. You see L.A.?
3: Oh, yeah.
1: Are you gentlemen making your initial appearance on radio? Louis, I was hoping you'd mention that article I wrote about you for Flair magazine. Did you see it?
3: Oh, I did, Tallulah, and I thought it was very...
1: Louis, you went over that word 100 times. Yeah. I told you it was erudite.
3: Yeah, oh, I think that's the word.
1: Thanks, Louis. It's sweet of you to say that, Bob. Did you read the article I wrote on Louis Armstrong?
2: Yes, and I thought it was Erwick.
3: Yeah, that's the word.
1: You're just joking, I know. Oh, Louis, you are my favorite musician.
3: Thank you, Tallulah.
1: And Bob, you're my favorite comedian.
2: Thanks, Tallulah.
1: Well, hasn't one of you gallant gentlemen anything to add?
2: Oh, sure. May I return the compliment to Lou and say that Louis is my favorite musician.
3: Thanks, Bob, and you're my favorite comedian.
1: Boys, shall we go around once more?
2: Oh, sure. To Lou, I'm your favorite comedian.
3: And I'm your favorite musician.
2: This is fun. Let's play it again. Huh? This time for money.
1: If anybody's going to play anything, Louis is going to play his fabulous trumpet. How about it, Louis?
3: That's what I came here for.
1: Ladies and gentlemen, a real treat. Louis Armstrong with Meredith Wilson's orchestra in Phil Moore's brilliant arrangement of a song I know you all want to hear, Ain't Misbehaving.
4: No one to talk with, all by myself. No one to walk with, I'm happy on the shelf. Misbehaving, save my life. Oh, baby, did be those bonds I need. Now for certain, the one I love, to flirting you that I'm thinking of. Misbehaving, oh, baby, pop those bubbles, don't do that net. Like Jack Horner, in a corner, don't go nowhere.

0: That was the greatest ever, Satchmo. Louis, you know what my ambition is? I want somebody to make a recording with you. Someday. Read it wrong. Press on, darling.
1: Well,
0: I want someday to make a recording with you, Louis.
1: Well, what have you got against me, Tulu?
0: Now, just a minute, Armstrong. I sing, you know.
1: Oh, yeah, I heard about you singing.
0: Oh, you heard about it really well? Mm-hmm.
1: I was standing on Broadway, and a man came up and gave me your regards.
2: Must have been one of those Herald Squares. Look, Tulu. If you want to come on my program and sing, this might be a good time to show what you can do. Louis, how about it? Could you improvise a little something for Tousle Top?
1: Anything you like.
2: Okay, baby, let's hear something. If you're going to audition, let's do it now. I don't want you to louse up my show.
0: Me audition?
2: Me, Cleveland Indian.
0: Besides, darling, I'm not prepared.
2: Oh, you didn't bring your voice with you. Huh? So much the better. Come on, I'll help you out.
0: Oh, no, Bob, no.
2: Oh, come on, let's make her sing. How about it, folks? Well, if nobody wants to listen to her, I...
0: Now, just a censored minute, Hope. If they want to hear me sing, I'll sing. And we'll leave it to the audience whether I sing on your show or not.
2: Okay, anyone else? Last chance, sedatives, sleeping pills, revolvers. Yes, ma'am, we have earplugs. No, madam, only two to a customer. What do you mean you need three?
0: Louis, you'll need a couple of those earplugs.
1: Better lay a couple of those earplugs on me, too, Daddy.
0: Well, I'm certainly not going to listen to this by myself. Give me a couple, too.
2: Okay, Louis, let's hear it. I'll start you off, Tulu.
0: This is a lot of fun, darling, but I have to ring my chimes. This is NBC, the National Broadcasting Company.
2: My melancholy, babe. We're off the air, yes. Well, let's go.

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Bing Crosby and Bob Hope, and by the makers of Anacin for fast relief from pain of headache, neuritis, and neuralgia. The big stars on this program are Louis Armstrong, Bob Hope, Deborah Carr, Frankie Lane, Jerry Lewis, Dean Martin, Dorothy McGuire, Meredith Wilson and his Big Show Orchestra and Chorus, and every week your hostess, the glamorous, unpredictable Tallulah Bankhead.

0: Yes, darlings, this is Tallulah broadcasting from Hollywood, Bankhead. Telling you that if you don't listen to the big show, you're a big schmo. Or if you're in a stew and you don't know what to do, listen to Tallulah. And you'll never be blue. So new.
1: Well, Tallulah Bankhead, girl burl.
0: Well, Bob Hope.
1: Thank you, Tallulah. I'm happy to be here with you on your second Hollywood version of the big show.
0: Oh, it's nice having you, darling. Nice to catch you on the ground for a change.
1: Yes. I have been traveling a lot lately, but I've got to stop it. I have so many labels on my trunks, the laundry won't take them anymore.
0: And, Bob, darling, I know the sacrifice you're making, giving up the Los Angeles Rams, Chicago Bears championship game at the Coliseum.
1: And you're not kidding, but that's all right. I've got to keep working. After all, I'm a comedian. I have a government to support. But it's nice being here with you, Tallulah, during the Yuletide season. Of course, whenever I think of Christmas, I think of my old folks back home. Take it, Iowa. You know, the Christmas season brings out the sentiment in a body. Yes, sir. I'm the kind of guy who does a lot of traveling, but I'm like anybody else. No matter where you go, you never get very far away from that old hometown. And I was reared in Cleveland. I can remember way back to the time I was a baby. I was born in a poor family. My mother couldn't even afford talcum powder. She used to turn my little body over and sprinkle it with Dutch cleanser. Till I was 10 months old, I didn't know whether I was a boy or a kitchen sink. That's why at Christmas time, I like to go back to Cleveland to see my folks. And they're always happy to see me. Of course, they're just as happy getting it by mail, but I always feel sentimental about my hometown.

Main Street, Elm Street lying parallel to it, and my Uncle Louie lying parallel to both. People said he was a drunkard, but he wasn't. He only drank a little bit to steady himself. Sometimes he got so steady he couldn't move. My family were very poor. We lived in a little shack, just two rooms and a path. But even though... But couldn't hear it, huh? But even though we were poverty stricken, I was even sophisticated as a baby. I was so high class I wouldn't suck my thumb till they put it in a cigarette holder. But my mother was one of those dear hearts and gentle people. She tried to raise us right even though we were broke. She couldn't buy us underwear, but she did the best she could. She lined us all up and painted buttons on our stomachs. She couldn't even afford to buy me a haircut. My hair was so long, till I was 19 years old, I thought I was a St. Bernard. I found out I wasn't just in time.

I was going steady with an Airedale. But what a picture comes to mind when I think of the old hometown. Old Pappy Walker sitting in front of the general store, carving a sailboat in a bottle. I wonder if he ever got out of the bottle when the sailboat was finished. And then there was Miss Drainafor, my old teacher. I can still see her sitting in the classroom, an old lady just knitting. She was knitting an old man. On a vacation, Miss Drainafor used to go to the big city and burn the candle at both ends. For weeks after, she couldn't put on a hat or sit down. And when I think of the Yuletide season, I always think of my parents. My father was a great man and a big practical joker, too. So was my mother. They finally played a trick on each other. Me. You know, I started the first quiz show in Cleveland. When I was born, my father took one look at me and asked the doctor, "What is it?" The doctor answered, "Well, I missed that one. Can I stand by for the jackpot?" Father was betting on a boy and mother was betting on a girl. But the doctor won. He had me across the board. But we were a proud family, people of the soil. We'd been farmers for generations, and everything we did was connected with the soil. In fact, we were the dirtiest family in the state. But it was a happy family. My father worshipped my mother. He got her everything. He wasn't wealthy. He was a shoplifter. When he walked out of a department store, the whole left side of the building sagged. Like all families, we were hit by the Depression. My father was hurt in the crash of 29. The runway at Minsky's collapsed on his head. Well, before I knew it, it was time for me to go to school. I was enrolled in a finishing school for backward children. And I did very well. I started in the eighth grade, and in no time at all, I was back in kindergarten. It was in the third grade that I first fell in love. I know it sounds kind of silly to be in love with the third grade, but don't forget, I was 38 years old. And I'll never forget the first time I kissed my little girlfriend. She was wearing braces and I was wearing braces. And when we kissed, our braces locked. After that, we went everywhere together. Then came graduation time, with all the kids in their caps and gowns. I caused quite a sensation. My gown was strapless. I did very well in sports at school. I had a typical athlete's physique. Big chest, hard stomach. But that's all behind me now. But I used to play football when I was in school. It was part of the cure. And all of the fans around Cleveland knew my name. It was painted on my bucket. I had a very peculiar nickname. They called me Neckline.

hope. I was always plunging down the middle, but never really showed anything. My first year, I was disqualified from playing football for a scholastic reason. Stupidity. I thought the big nine were my toes. It was right about then that I met her. Yes, her. I never did find out what her name was. She was a vision of loveliness. She had long blonde hair and luscious red lips, which she wore in a bun on the top of her head. But the best part about her was that she was tattooed. That made it nice for me because I couldn't afford a television set. We almost broke up. I'd seen the picture before. We were very much in love. She called me baby, and I called her my little pussycat. I called her pussycat because I thought she'd take the hint and shave off her whiskers. Finally came the day of our wedding. She was a sentimental girl, so she got married in her grandmother's dress. She looked lovely, but her poor grandmother almost froze to death. It was a lovely ceremony, except for the kiss. My nose created a suction, and we had to be separated with a razor blade. Yes, we were married. And tomorrow marks our 25th anniversary. It'll be 25 years since we've talked to each other.

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1: And now, darlings, the two young Paramount stars who have taken the country by storm, the only comedy act in show business that can possibly follow Bob Hope, Dean Martin, and Jerry Lewis.
2: Okay, thank you very much. That's very sweet of you, Tallulah Bunkus. We're very happy. Very happy to be here. You've been on for over a half hour already. Wash up, get your money, and get out of here. Leave your social security number. We'll take over now. Here we are on the big show. You know this is the day. Hey. And I would never...
3: Hey, Jerry. Crazy. What's wrong with you? You got to conduct yourself like a gentleman on the big show. Now, don't louse me up here like you do everywhere else. Aren't you happy to be on the big show?
2: Ask me no questions. I'll tell you no lies. I don't like her.
3: You don't like Miss Bankhead?
1: Young man.
2: Dean, she's going to hit me.
3: Ah, come on, Jerry. Now, come on. Let's settle down.
2: All righty, Dean. We'll have a cup.
3: All righty, Dean.
2: Because you said, let's settle down. We'll have a cottage small by a waterfall with roses rambling round the door and the patter of little feet across the floor.
3: Yeah, mice.
2: No, but Dean, I don't like it here. Come on, let's go back to the marble tournament. I'll treat. I got two Aggies.
3: No, Jerry, you don't understand. Miss Bankhead was complimenting us by saying we were the only act who could follow Bob Hope.
2: Us she compliments. Everyone else she insults. I told you she don't like us.
1: Ah, but Jerry, darling.
2: I did not come here not to be insulted.
1: Well, Jerry, if you won't listen to reason, I'm going to call on your partner, Dean Martin, to sing.
3: Well, I'd be glad to, Miss Banker.
1: Ladies and gentlemen, Dean Martin will sing.
2: Dean, she's going to introduce you for all these years. For all.
4: Oh. My tongue got in the way of my eye, tooth. I couldn't see what I was saying.
3: Yeah.
2: She's going to introduce you. For all these years, we have been partners, and now you are going to let her introduce you. What are you doing to me?
3: Miss Bankhead, would you mind if Mr. Lewis introduced me awfully?
1: As I'm sure only he can. All right, Mr. Lewis, we'll introduce the song. What are you going to sing, Dean?
3: Lovey on Rose.
1: You may introduce him, Jerry.
2: Thank you, Mr. Martin. I want to introduce Lovey and Rose. Lovey and Rose is my partner, Mr. Martin. But this is a very beautiful Lovey and Rose arranged and conducted. I should say conducted by Meredith Wilson. This is arranged by our own wonderful conductor, Mr. Dick Stabile. Dean Martin sings Lovey and Rose, and this is swell.

0: darling. Your darling, darling. 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Dean, come here. Is she for real? From this she makes a living.
1: Now, Jerry, don't tell me you've never heard of Tallulah Bankhead. Jerry, I'm speaking to you. Why don't you answer me?
0: You told me not to tell you I never heard of Tallulah Bankhead. I made a boo-boo.
1: Look, Jerry, you made a double boo-boo. Tallulah Bankhead is a great stage actress. Surely you saw her in Private Lives.
0: I don't butt into other people's business.
1: No, Jerry, it was a stage show. Didn't you see it?
0: I don't remember. What was the picture playing with it?
1: There was no picture playing with it, just a stage show. She's been in a lot of stage shows. She played in Rain.
0: That's how she got so hoarse?
1: Ah, come on now, Jerry. Haven't you heard of Tallulah Bankhead and the Little Foxes?
0: Oh, she's an animal trainer.
1: No, no. Tallulah Bankhead in Skin of Our Teeth.
0: Skin of Our Teeth?
2: Oh, come now, Basil. This has gone far enough. Far enough to you hear. Do you hear me? Do you hear me? I said far enough to you hear.
0: Dean, are you listening?
1: Jerry, you don't seem to get the idea. Now, I remember taking you to a play once. I even remember you stopped into the lobby and you got yourself a glass of orangeade.
0: Oh, yeah. I remember the orangeade, and the girl with a flashlight told us we could sit down on the seats and be comfortable while we were drinking the orangeade. And a fella came out and sang something about an enchanted evening, and a girl washed the hair, and a bunch of sales were running after some dings, and a girl was saying, happy talky, talky, happy talk. What you have to go through just to drink a lousy glass of orangeade.
1: That's the place, Jerry.
0: I went back there, you know. There was such a crowd waiting, I couldn't get in. I guess everybody found out they have the best orangeade in town.
1: Now you got it. That's it. Tallulah Bankhead in the theater.
0: Oh, now I know. She's the one who makes the orangeade. From this, she makes a living.
1: Ah, oh, Jerry, stop being so stupid.
0: So how will you make a living?
1: You know, this is tougher than I thought it was going to be.
0: Please be patient with me, Dean. I've got a terrible headache.
1: Where do you keep it?
0: Ha, ha, ha, ha. That's very funny. You see, I said I got a terrible headache, and he says, where do you keep it? He's making out like I haven't got a head.
2: Joke over.
1: You don't have to explain my joke.
0: So, Dean, what are friends for?
1: All right, come on, let's get back to the theater.
0: I'm not thirsty.
3: Well, boys? Boys, how's it going?
0: Dean, she's back again. Don't let her hit me.
1: Well, why don't you stop? She won't hurt you.
0: Could I feed her?
1: She's very friendly.
0: Could I scratch her behind the ear?
3: Dean, tell me, is he for real?
1: I often wonder.
0: I want to apologize, Miss Bankhead. I shouldn't have been so fresh. Dean told me all about your sickness. Does it hurt much?
3: Does what hurt much?
0: The skin of your teeth.
3: Why, you little half-sized, half-idiot, half-imbecile...
0: Dean, she did it. She likes us. We're in. She insulted us.
1: She didn't insult me.
0: Dean, don't worry. She said half. We're partners. You get half of everything I get.
3: Say, Bob Hope. What's all this I hear about giving Crosby for Christmas?
4: Well, Bing's Papa Santa Claus this year, you know, in the Chesterfield Christmas carton.
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5: Tallulah.
3: Yes, Dean, what is it, darling?
1: My partner Jerry and I were thinking...
3: Oh, that's very funny. Let's get on with the rest of the show.
0: Wait a minute, missus. He didn't tell you yet. So what are you laughing for? Dean Martin has something to tell you, and he is my friend, and I would gladly die for him. Would I not, Dean Martin, die for you?
1: Sure he would. Go ahead, Jerry, show her. Drop dead.
0: I can't die today. I don't feel so good.
3: Darling, stop being morbid. What were you going to say, Dean?
1: I speak. We would like to meet... We would like to meet Mr. Bob Hope in person and make a deal with him. Do you think he'll sell us some jokes or maybe trade us some jokes?
3: Well, why don't you talk to Bob about it? Come on, Bob, darling. Here, the boys want to do some business with you. You know, Mr. Martin?
4: Oh, sure. Hi, Tony.
3: And Mr. Lewis. And Mr. Lewis.
4: Hi, Joe.
6: Hi, Mort.
0: Time out. Conference. Dean, you think he really doesn't know us, or is he making a joke?
5: He's making a joke.
1: Darling. Mr. Hope, we'd like to consummate a little deal with you. Would you sell some jokes, or maybe you'd be interested in trading a few jokes?
4: Well, I don't get you.
0: Well, I'll give you, for instance... I'll give you a brand new joke I made up today out of a magazine. For one of your old jokes.
4: Well, what's the joke?
0: A joke. You say to somebody, I went to see Albert Einstein. And somebody says, how did you find him? And you say, I pushed back his hair and there he was. Now you give me one of your old jokes.
4: No deal.
1: Now, wait a minute, Mr. Hope. Don't pass that joke up. You know, there are two other jokes you can make out of it. Now, like, how did you find your steak? Oh, I pushed back the potatoes and there it was. Or, how did you find the West? Pushed back the onions and there it was.
4: If anybody asks me how I found Martin Lewis, I'll say pretty dull.
1: All right, Mr. Hope. I'll make the supreme sacrifice. I got a brand new Groucho Marx joke.
4: Really? Brand new?
1: You bet your life.
4: Okay, I'll trade you even a... Somebody fall down? What was that? Brand new? I bet your life. That's what I'm... Well, anyway, okay. Somebody's wearing a neon nose here. I don't know. Say, okay, I'll trade you even up for a brand new Phil Harris.
1: All right, that's a deal. Let's see it.
4: Oh, no, sight unseen.
1: Okay, here you are. I got it written down here.
4: Okay, and here's yours.
0: Wait a minute, fellas. You're playing without me? Who blew up the ball? So I want to trade, too. I got a brand new Fred Allen. I'll trade you for that Phil Harris.
1: That's a trade, kid. Here you are.
0: And here are you.
4: Now, let me see what this says.
5: Yeah, let's read them.
7: How did you find Albert Einstein? I pushed back his hair and there he was.
5: Here's a word from RCA Victor. 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
3: Darlings, prepare for some excitement. 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Deborah Carr can currently be seen with Stuart Granger and Richard Carlson in Metro-Goldwyn-Mayer's Technicolor production, King Solomon's Mines. Oh, and yes, don't think I'm forgetting another star on our show, Frankie Lane. It's just that I have a little funny way of my own to introduce them. Hey, joke. Tallulah, how will you find Deborah Carr? Dr. McGuire and Frankie Lane. And I say, I'll just push back my chimes and there they'll be. This is NBC, the National Broadcasting Company. Well, darlings, I suppose you've noticed something unusual about our big show today. So far, there have been no women, a present company excepted, of course. But we are just about ready to make up for it. What with Deborah Carr and Dorothy McGuire on our show. Oh, what am I doing? There's still another man whom I haven't presented, and what a man.
4: They know I'm here, Tallulah. I've already been on.
3: Oh, not you, Bob. I'm talking about Frankie Lane.
4: Well, what's so special about him? Let's skip Lane and get to the girls.
0: Hey, Dean, look who's sitting there. Two big movie actresses.
1: Well, don't get excited, Jerry. So are we.
0: We're movie actresses.
4: Are you through, crew? Say, don't crowd, fellas. There's enough here for everybody.
3: Thank you, darling.
4: And one left over for somebody.
0: Two girls and three boys. It don't come out even, so I'll choose first.
1: No, no, you hold it, Jerry. I'll take Deborah Carr.
0: Now, it's one girl and two boys. Eeny, meeny, miny, Meyer. I will choose Dorothy McGuire. Okay, Dorothy? Dean, I don't think she likes me.
1: Ah, don't be silly, Jerry. Of course she does. I think you're a handsome, intelligent, attractive young man. I think you're real nice.
0: So if you like me, you take me out.
1: I'll tell you what, Germ. You and I'll take Deborah.
4: Oh, yummy. I'll take Dorothy McGuire. Okay, fellas, we're all set to take the girls out after the show. Pass the sen-sen.
3: Now, just wait a minute. I've been standing here listening to this juvenile Casanovian drivel with ill-concealed contempt. Using this show to divide up two lovely ladies is as disgusting a display of ill manners and bad taste as I have ever seen.
8: Hello, Miss Bankhead.
3: Ah, Frankie Lane, darling. We're just in time, Frankie. We're just in time. Three of us couples are going out after the show.
8: Okay, I'll take Dorothy McGuire.
3: She's spoken for, darling.
8: So, okay, I'll take Deborah Carr.
3: Sorry, someone's taking her. Well...
8: Well, I could call my wife. Maybe she'll want to go.
3: Isn't he sweet? Well, what about me?
8: Well, if my wife can go, we'll need a babysitter.
3: What? Sing your song, Lane.
8: Okay, I'm going to live till I die. Meredith, if you please.

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1: Ladies and gentlemen, we welcome to the big show the Actors Company of Hollywood, which is composed of some of the outstanding creative artists in Hollywood who have brought the living American theater to the West Coast. Tonight, the Actors Company has graciously invited me to appear with them in a radio adaptation of Clare Booth Luce's Broadway play, The Women. The scene is in the living room of Mary Haynes on Park Avenue, the time, afternoon, the occasion, canasta. Dorothy McGuire appears as Peggy, Deborah Carr as Mary, and I play Sylvia. Ladies and gentlemen, the Actors Company.

0: Excuse me, Sylvia. I think I'd better join the others. I haven't seen Mary's children yet. They're just back from the park.
1: Wait, Peggy. I've got something to tell you. I'll burst if I have to wait.
0: Oh, I knew you had something. I'm not sure you should tell me, Sylvia.
1: Now, don't be stupid, Peggy. Stephen Haynes is two-timing Mary. He's playing around. He's got a girl.
0: Oh, I don't believe it. Is it true?
1: Wait till you hear. Now, you know I go to Michael's for my hair. You ought to go, pet. I despise whatever does yours. Well, that's the most wonderful new manicurist there. Aren't my nails divine? Look, dear, a jungle red.
0: Go on, Sylvia. What are you trying to say?
1: Well, now, this manicurist is marvelous. I was doing my nails, and I was looking through Vogue. You know, the one with Mary in the Beaux-Arts ball costume.
0: Oh, yes, she wore a white powdered wig, and she looked lovely.
1: Yes. Well, now, this manicurist, Mrs. Fowler, she said, is that the Mrs. Haynes who is so awfully rich?
0: And what difference does it make to her?
1: Oh, I forget what she said next. You know how these creatures are. Babble, babble, babble, babble, babble, babble. Never let it for a moment. When suddenly she said, I know Mr. Haynes' girlfriend.
0: Oh, how could you listen to her?
1: Listen to her, my dear. How do you suppose I felt? I couldn't very well shut her up. I mean, I had to find out who the other woman was.
0: Does Mary know about this?
1: No, but she's bound to find out. If a woman's got any instinct, she feels when her husband is off the reservation. I know I would, but not Mary. If only there was some way to warn her.
0: Sylvia, you're not going to tell her.
1: Why, certainly not, my dear. Well, I'd die before I'd be the one to hurt her like that.
0: Couldn't someone shut that manicurist up?
1: A good story like that? A lot these girls care whose lives they ruin.
0: Dirty, isn't it?
1: Foul! My dear, the whole thing's disgustingly unfair to Mary. I feel her like a disloyal skunk. Well, just knowing about it. You know, I worship Mary. She's my dearest friend in the world.
0: Heaven, help her.
1: Shut up, Peggy. Here she is. Shut up.
2: I'm so sorry to have kept you. I was talking to Stephen. Where are the others?
0: They're in with the children, Mary.
1: Well, darling, how is Stephen, the old dear? And did you give him my love?
2: I did, Sylvia. Stephen's not so well.
1: Oh, what's the trouble?
2: Nervous indigestion. That's why I have a plain cook now.
1: Oh, there's nothing worrying, Stephen.
2: Oh, no, he's just been working late. He's not coming home again tonight.
1: Oh, are you sure it's work, darling? You're not a beautiful blonde.
2: Oh, Sylvia.
1: Well, Stephen's a very attractive man.
2: Isn't he? I can't imagine why he hasn't deserted me for some glamorous creature long ago.
0: Oh, Mary, you do sound smug.
2: Oh, let me be, Peggy. How can you be too sure of what you believe in most?
1: I wouldn't be sure of anyone if we were able to get up and totter across a room. I always tell my spouse, if you ever manage to make a fool of me, I'll deserve what I get.
0: You certainly will.
1: Oh, Mary, have you seen my new nail color? How do you like that?
0: Oh, it's attractive, Sylvia.
1: Oh, you can't imagine how it stays on. I get it at Michael's. You ought to go, Mary.
0: Sylvia.
1: Oh, a wonderful new manicurist. Olga's her name. She's marvelous.
0: Let's play canasta.
1: Now, look, Mary, they call it jungle red.
0: Looks as if you'd been tearing at somebody's throat.
1: Well, that does it, Peggy. I'll never tell you another thing.
0: That will be just fine.
2: Now, girls, I really do like Sylvia's polish. It's new and smart. Michael's, Olga, jungle red. I'll remember that. Shall we cut the deal, Sylvia, you and I? I feel lucky today.
1: Do you, darling? Well, you know what they say, lucky in cards.
2: Michael's, Olga, jungle red. Yes, I went to Michael's, and I had my nails done by Olga. And I had my world destroyed, too. I found out what my friends already knew. Stephen had another woman, Crystal Allen. The place they send wives with shattered worlds is called Reno. It wasn't long before we were there. Oh, yes, Peggy and Sylvia had to go, too. Divorce seemed to be catching.
0: Well, Sylvia,
1: what are you doing in Reno, Peggy?
0: I couldn't resist the slot machines.
1: I can imagine. Well, relax, darling. You'll get a better break from those one-armed bandits than you got from dear husband John.
0: And I suppose you came here for the rodeo?
1: Don't be crude, dear. What if he does look a little bent when he's not on his horse? He's the best I could find in this town. At least I'm not going to sit around and mope like Mary.
0: Now, don't start anything, Sylvia. This is Mary's last night. She gets a decree tomorrow. I'm praying she'll get a call from New York tonight.
1: You mean Mary would take Stephen back?
0: Well, why not? Why not? You think I wouldn't take John back? That is, if we hadn't feuded so terribly over money.
1: Oh, stop sniveling. You and Mary have no pride. I'd roast on a spit before I'd take Howard Fowler back. Kicking me out like that after all I sacrificed.
0: You did? What did you do?
1: I gave him my youth. But I got paid plenty. The skunk.
0: Oh, Sylvia, why do you hate Mary so?
1: I don't hate her. It's just that she was always so smug about her husband and her happiness. Now she's down like all the rest of us.
3: Yes, Sylvia, I'm down now. We're all in the soup together. By the way, here's a letter that came for you.
1: Oh, thanks. I haven't heard from Stephen, I suppose.
3: No, it's too late for that, I'm afraid.
1: Well, sweetheart, he's hardly worth a broken heart.
3: The less you have to say about me and Stephen, the better I like it.
1: Well, I'm only trying to cheer you up. That's more than you do for me.
3: I'm doing enough just being pleasant to you.
1: Ah, you have got the gist of it.
0: Now, you let Mary alone. We're all in the same fix.
1: Oh, I'm just trying to make her see that life isn't over just because Stephen let her down.
3: I'm glad you've adjusted to the inevitable, Sylvia.
1: What do you mean by that crack, darling?
0: She means what we read in the New York papers this morning. Your husband is marrying Miriam Aaron of the Vanities.
1: Why, you little bitch.
3: Now, Sylvia.
1: Did you know this?
3: Oh, Sylvia, why do you care? You don't love Howard.
1: Oh, Mary, how could you do this to me?
3: I'm terribly sorry, Sylvia.
1: This humiliation, this carefully timed insult. And after all I've done for you.
3: And what have you done for me?
1: I warned you.
3: I'm not exactly grateful for that.
1: No, aren't you? Listen to me, you ball of conceit. You're not the object of pity, you suppose. Plenty of the girls are tickled to death you got what was coming to you. You deserve to lose Stephen in the stupid way you acted. But I always stood up for you like a loyal friend. What thanks do I get? You knew about this woman you stood by gloating. Why?
3: Get out of here. Get out.
1: I hate you. I hate you. I hate everybody. I hate everybody. You wait. Someday you'll need a woman friend. Then you'll think of me.
3: Well, that is that.
0: Oh, Mary, what are we doing here? What is happening to us?
3: We're being written off the books, Peggy.
0: But you haven't given up, Mary. Not really. You still think in your heart that Stephen will call. Don't you, Mary? Don't you?
3: No. No, Peggy, it's too late. If he were going to call, he wouldn't have waited until now, the very last minute.
0: We need someone to protect us from all this.
3: A woman's best protection is the right man. And obviously your John isn't the right man, Peggy, and you'll forget all about him in another month.
0: Another month? Oh, no. No, I can't stand it here another moment. Oh, I can't, Mary. I can't.
3: Oh, Peggy. What's the matter with you?
0: I'm going to have a baby. Oh, Mary, what shall I do?
3: Do? Well, there's only one thing to do. New York, operator. Peggy, what's the number?
0: Eldorado 52075.
3: Eldorado 52075.
0: Oh, I can't tell him now. Oh, Mary, I know I was wrong, but it's no use. You just don't know the things he said to me. And I have my pride.
3: Reno's full of women who all have their pride. Hello? Mr. Day, please. Reno calling. Just hold on a moment.
0: Hello, John? Oh, no, no, no, I'm not sick. Oh, John, I'm going to have a baby. Oh, my dear. Are you? Oh, dearest. Do you? Oh, dearest, so am I. Of course I forgive you. Oh, yes, precious. Yes, lamb. On the very next train. Oh, Johnny, when I get back, things are going to be so different. And, dear, do you mind if I reverse the charges? Well, Mary, I've got to pack. Oh, Mary, I can't bear to leave you here alone. Why don't you do something about Stephen?
3: It's different with me, Peggy. Stephen is marrying another woman, but she doesn't love him. I do. That's the way it is.
0: But, Mary, why don't you fight for him? Your marriage isn't really ended until you end it.
3: Fight? Yes. Why not, Peggy? Why not? Fight the way other women fight. You're right, Peggy. It isn't ended, is it? If your heart doesn't say so, it's not ended.

0: This powder room looks like ladies' night at Madison Square Garden. Here, Peggy, try my lipstick. I can't bear that shade you're using.
1: Thanks, Sylvia. What do you think of the party?
0: Gruesome. I hate this club.
1: You know, Mary is here tonight.
0: Yes, I saw her. First time she's been out in a year. Why, do you suppose?
1: She's here because Stephen is here and his new wife.
0: Well, why should Mary be here because Stephen's here? Don't tell me she's still in that punchy.
1: Well, why not? Now, look here, Sylvia. You knew that crystal creature, didn't you?
0: I met her. What makes you think Mary thinks she has a chance?
1: I've got a hunch you could tell her that.
0: Maybe I could.
1: Oh, what do you mean?
0: That Stephen of hers is a Puritan. Bless his little Plymouth Rock soul. My psychoanalyst tells me that men of his generation were brought up to believe that wives who carry keys to other apartments are strictly for burning.
1: What are you talking about?
0: Well, I shouldn't be talking about it at all. But I will tell you this. I visited this crystal a month ago, and while she was bathing, I rummaged around and came across a key. A little gold key.
1: A key to what?
0: To an apartment where the new Mrs. Stephen Haynes still sees an old boyfriend, Jim Winston.
1: Sylvia, you've got to tell Mary.
2: Tell Mary what, girls?
0: Oh, Mary, you're looking ravishing. Is this your first night out since Reno?
2: Yes, darling. I'm a recluse. Stay home and brood.
1: Mary, you've been sitting out there in that club all night with Jim Winston. I've seen how he is.
0: Intoxicated as usual, I'll bet.
2: Yes, Sylvia.
0: Find out anything, darling?
2: Plenty. I think he's the secret in Crystal's life.
0: Aha, so you have been digging. Well, I hope you know what you're talking about, dearie.
2: Yes, I know what I'm talking about, Sylvia. I know all about Crystal and Jim Winston, and Jim Winston is just waiting for me to cue him so that he can tell Stephen everything about his precious new wife.
0: Good girl.
2: Yes, Jim Winston thinks I'm a very much abused gal. His Western chivalry is about to light up like a crepe Suzette.
0: Well, this couldn't be the little Mary who put herself high on the pedestal above all us poor, downtrodden, unfortunate females a year ago.
1: Now, Sylvia, you have the proof Mary needs. Give her that key.
2: What key?
0: My darlings, I never become embroiled in divorce actions, other people's. I photograph terribly.
1: Come on, Sylvia. For once in your life, play ball. Give Mary that key.
0: Mary, do you mean you'll take that floozy's leftovers?
2: I'll take him, thank you. I love him.
0: Why, Mary, haven't you any pride?
2: Pride? That's a luxury a woman in love can't afford.
0: Well, what do you do if I give you the key?
2: If it's what I think it is, I'm going out there right now and let Jim Winston tell Stephen the truth, the whole truth about Mrs. Crystal Haynes. Then I'll move in and get him back.
0: Why, Mary, I believe you will. Well, here, darling, take the key. Incidentally, pet, it's for 807 Gothic Arms, a real flea bag. the elevator boys make excellent witnesses.
2: Make way for a lady who is about to fight for her man and no holds barred.
0: Why, Mary, what a dirty female trick.
2: I had a year to sharpen my claws, darling. How do you like my nails, Sylvia? Jungle red, pet. Good night, ladies.
0: Oh, Deborah, Dorothy. Don't go away, darlings. I want to have some girl talk with you in just a moment. Right now, a man named Bing Crosby wants to say something.
3: By the way, Bing, do you happen to catch Bob Hope's program?
4: Oh, Ken. The Bob Hope show is an absolute must in the Crosby household.
3: Good.
4: Every Tuesday night, we all gulp our dinner down, then we dash madly for the radio. We all sit in a semicircle, and we pay strict attention. The first one to laugh has to wash the dishes.
3: I see. You make a regular game out of it.
4: Yeah.
3: Oh, then you heard Bob mention the new Chesterfield poster, the one that shows him holding up the new Chesterfield Christmas carton.
4: Oh, indeed I did. I heard him plug my Santa Claus likeness on the carton, too.
3: You know, Bing, you make a very convincing Papa Santa Claus.
4: Well, I've had a modicum of practice, shall we say. Anyway, it's a wonderful gift for just about everyone you want to get a gift for.
5: Chesterfield, always winter's place. That milder, mild tobacco never leaves an aftertaste.
6: So open a pack, give them a smell.
5: Then you'll smoke them.
7: This Christmas, give Chesterfield Christmas cartons with Bing as Papa Santa Claus.
8: Hey, Tulu.
9: What's it, Bob?
8: Well, Dean Martin, Jerry Lewis, and I would like to do our version of the women. We call it the fellers.
9: Well, let's hear it.
8: Ladies and gentlemen, the Actors' Company.
10: Sydney.
8: What is it, Marvin?
10: I love your drapes.
8: Thank goodness someone noticed them. I've been wearing them for 3 weeks, and my wife never said a word. Before we were married, she noticed everything I wore. You know how we met. I was a car hop at a drive-in.
10: Oh, I remember when you worked there. You sure could fill a pair of tight slacks.
8: And then some. Thank you, Marvin. I remember when you were thin, too. Say, speaking of blubber, have you seen Piggy lately?
10: Shh, not so loud. He's in the next room fixing his face.
8: Fixing his face? How did he manage to do that? It's so hard to get parts these days.
10: Please, here he comes now. You get a load of that hair, will you?
8: Hair? I thought it was a helmet. Oh, hello. Hello, Piggy. Say, I like your hair.
11: You mean it? You like this color, jungle red?
8: Oh, yes, it goes so well with your eyes.
10: Oh, that's because he cries so much. No woman is worth it, Piggy. There are other fish in the sea.
11: I don't like fish, I like women.
8: Look, what are you worried about, Pig? After your wife gets a divorce, you'll find somebody else. There are 2 million women in New York.
11: Yeah, but they don't want to get married.
8: How do you know?
11: I asked them.
10: Don't cry, Piggy.
11: I want my wife. I miss my poopsie.
8: So go on home to your poopsie. Go ahead.
11: I can't.
8: Why not?
11: She hits me.
8: Besides, I overheard my caddy telling the masseur that Poopsie is going out with Fred.
12: That's a lie. Fred is going out with Miriam.
10: But what about Thelma?
11: Thelma broke off with Fred when she saw him with Isabel.
8: Where? Isabel? Why, Isabel told Martha that Selma isn't speaking to Miriam since Dolores found that gold key to Maxine's medicine cabinet in Tallulah's slacks.
11: Would you mind repeating the question?
8: I don't carry tail. And I don't know about you guys, but I'm going out and paint the town red. Jungle red, of course. How about it, Marvin? Want to come along with me?
10: Yeah, I'd love to, Sydney, but my little 6-year-old niece is coming to visit me.
8: Piggy, will you look after Marvin's niece?
11: Me? But your niece is a stranger to me. Marvin, what is your niece? A boy or a girl?
10: Well, a girl.
11: Does she hit? I don't like to be hit by a stranger.
10: Oh, you'll get along fine with her. Come on, Sydney, let's go.
8: Okay, see you later, Piggy.
11: Now I gotta take care of a stranger. Oh, me. Oh, my. Golly gee. Here I sit, all alone. Gee, I said I sit all alone and the telephone rang. Oh, it hurts me. Hello? Oh, Poopsie, am I glad you called. I'm in terrible trouble. You gotta take me back. I didn't want to tell you this before, but now you gotta take me back. You gotta. I'm expecting a little stranger.
13: That was real fun. Well, boys will be boys. And now to the girls. Come on over, Deborah Carr and Dorothy McGuire. Aren't they lovely? Two famous, famous movie actresses. We've all seen and admired many, many times. My very dear friends. Darlings, I keep forgetting which one of you is Deborah Carr.
14: I am. And which one of you is Tallulah Bankhead?
13: Darling, there is only one Tallulah Bankhead.
14: Yes. And isn't her name Betty Davis?
13: Oh,
0: Isn't he sweet? Dorothy McGuire, Dotty, Dotty, Dotty, how are you, dear? I never think of you without remembering the brilliant Claudia that you were. Aren't you ever coming back to Broadway?
1: Well, I think about it now and then, Tallulah, but my picture work takes all my time. It's not so easy as a theater.
0: Oh, darling, the theater is quite exhausting.
1: Exhausting? 2.5 hours a night from 8:30 to 11? What do you do from 11 till 8:30 the next night?
0: I shake hands with my admirers. Of course. Motion picture work is all right, I suppose. I made one here a few years ago. Lifeboat. Doubt if you see it. Well, anyway, when I finish it, I dash right back to my dear old Broadway.
14: Didn't they ever call you back to make a sequel? Son of Lifeboat.
0: Isn't he sweet? Oh, I've had offers, of course.
14: But you were busy shaking hands.
0: Yes, Deborah, darling. Well, it's all right to make a picture now and then, but I can't understand how you can stay away from New York so long. The home of the living theater. You especially, Dorothy. Born to the theater, you might say.
1: Oh, I love California. We all do. The palm trees, the coconut trees, the banana trees.
0: Well, of course, Bongo, if you don't want to leave the Congo. But I prefer Broadway anytime.
14: I don't know why. We have radio here, too, you know.
0: Oh, Deborah, I'm not on radio alone. Besides radio, I take an active interest in the theater. I lecture, make records. I'm spread out all over the place.
14: Yes, dear, but in that dress, it doesn't show at all.
0: What?
1: And besides, Tallulah, we don't only make pictures. We have a theater here, which is very much alive. The Actors' Company.
0: Oh, of course you have, and it's cute to dabble in the arts, I suppose. I'd be glad to join your little group if it will help you out.
1: Oh, I'm sorry, Tallulah. It's the Actors' Company.
0: That was the unkindest cut of all. Deborah, you know my work in the theater. You remember me on the stage in England.
14: Well, I was a small child at the time.
0: Isn't she sweet? I see, the two of you against me.
1: You began it.
0: The two of you picking on me.
14: You started picking on me.
0: So I'm not a good actress.
14: Now, who was it said which one of you is Deborah Carr?
0: Nathan Hale. What difference does it make?
1: Was it a joke, or are your eyes bad?
0: After I spent a lifetime in the theater.
14: If you'll admit your eyes are bad, I'll apologize.
0: You stand there and tell me I can't join your actor's company?
14: Was it a joke, or was it your eyes?
0: How the mighty have fallen.
1: Was it your eyes? Look, how many fingers am I holding up?
0: 12, so what? To think that the name of the Dula Bankhead, a symbol of the living theater, should be destroyed and ground to ashes. This is the unkindest cut of all.
1: Oh, Tallulah, I'm sorry.
14: Oh, dear, Tallulah, please don't take it this way.
1: Of course, you're a great actress. We were only joking.
14: Oh, we apologize, Tallulah. It breaks my heart to see you crying.
0: Actors' Company, indeed. Well, darling, that's our show for this week. We're off for New York again, where we'll bring you next week, Sunday, Christmas Eve, and what a load of presents we'll distribute. Jimmy Durante, Bert Law, Robert Merrill, Margaret O'Brien, Edith Piaf, Fran Warren, Ed Wynn, and Meredith Wilson of the Big Show Oxford Chorus, and we are dedicating our Christmas Eve show to all our men in uniform all over the world. Until then, darlings, may the good Lord bless and keep you.
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16: Do you realize that Tuesday is Washington's birthday?
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0: 1847 Rogers Road, where the Nelsons live, there's usually an air of happiness prevailing. It starts at the big friendly welcome mat on the front porch and continues clear through the big friendly house to the big friendly backyard where Nick, the family setter, lives. He's the big friendly dog with the laugh in his bark. But today there's one face that doesn't fit in with this happy atmosphere. Young David Nelson seems to have something on his mind.
1: What's wrong, David? You've hardly said a word all morning.
2: It's nothing, Mom.
1: Well, there's something bothering you. What is it?
2: It's nothing, really, Mom.
1: David.
3: Harriet, please. You say it's nothing, David. Is that right?
2: That's right, Pop.
3: All right. If it's nothing, it's nothing. We'll just forget it. It's here in the paper.
2: It is something.
3: Oh? I kind of thought you'd like to tell us about it. What seems to be the trouble?
2: It's nothing, Pop.
3: David, we're not trying to pry into your personal affairs, but why don't you just tell us about it? Maybe we can help you.
2: It's kind of silly, I guess. See, Grace Johnson invited me to her party Friday night, and I told her I'd come.
1: Well, that sounds very nice.
2: Yeah, but our team is supposed to play basketball Friday night, so I gotta tell her I can't make it.
4: Is David a dope, Pop?
3: Ricky, read your comic book. In other words, David, you mean you forgot you had to play basketball and that's why you accepted her invitation?
2: Oh, no, I remembered it.
3: You mean when you accepted Grace's invitation, you knew you couldn't make it? That it was the same night as your basketball game?
2: Yes, sir.
4: Now is David a dope, Pop?
1: Ricky. Well, then why did you accept it, David?
2: Well, golly, Mom, she seemed so excited about the party, I just didn't have the heart to disappoint her.
3: Well, I realize how you must have felt, David, but you're going to have to tell her sometime. Now will be a bigger disappointment. You find it's much better to tell people the truth right off. Otherwise, you'll wind up in an embarrassing situation for everybody.
4: Are they going to have ice cream at the party?
2: Oh, sure, gallons of it. That's another thing, Pop. I'd feel awful silly if I turned on the party and then the basketball game was called off.
1: Do you think that's possible?
4: Never called one off yet.
2: Oh, Ricky, you keep quiet.
3: Do you think it may be called off, David?
2: Well, I don't know. There's always a chance. Lots of things could happen.
3: Like what?
2: Well, suppose the captain of the other team gets the measles.
3: That sounds to me like a pretty remote possibility.
2: Maybe not, Pop. A couple of weeks ago, we were supposed to take an arithmetic test, and the teacher got the appendicitis.
3: Well, that was just a rare coincidence. I think the safest thing for you to do is call Grace on the phone and tell her you can't make it.
2: Maybe I could go to the party first and then play basketball.
1: I think you'd be too full of ice cream and cake to play much of a game.
4: He could be the basketball.
2: I guess I'll just think it over.
3: Well, it's your problem, David, but you know the old proverb. Never put off until tomorrow what you can do today. Procrastination is the thief of time.
1: Oh.
3: Are you going to say something, Harry?
1: Yes, did you go downtown and pay the gas bill yesterday? You said you would.
3: Well, I'm glad you mentioned that, Harriet. Now, here is a perfect example of the point I'm...

0: Just a minute, please. Hey, Mom, telephone.
1: Who is it, dear?
0: Mrs. Jones.
2: Which Mrs. Jones?
0: Which Mrs. Jones are you, Mrs. Jones?
3: Never mind, Ricky.
0: Hello?
4: Hello, Harriet. This is Pamela. You haven't forgotten you're having dinner with us tonight, have you?
3: Oh, no, Pamela. I'm glad you called, though. I'm not sure I know how to get out to your house.
4: Oh, well, that's why I phoned. Have you got a pencil?
3: Mm-hmm, right here.
4: Well, first of all, you come straight out Baldwin Boulevard. And now we like to... I can never remember... Now, when I'm facing the radio, the wing chair is east. You come towards the Davenport, that's north on Baldwin Boulevard, until you get to the corner where Castle Road crosses. And when you get there, have your husband slow down. The shop on the corner has a hat in the window that's just perfect for you. You'll love it.
3: Good, I could use a new hat. We go out Baldwin and turn at the cute hat.
4: That's right, yes. You turn left, and then you'll be on Castle Road. Then you turn... Oh, no, no, no, no, let me face the radio again. You turn at the wing chair, that's east. East on Castle to Oak Street. And as you make the turn, you'll notice a little dress shop on the corner.
3: Should I have Ozzy slow down again?
4: By all means, dear, that little tap of the dress in the window there is out of this world. You turn right.
3: All right. Down Baldwin, turn left at the hat. Down Castle, turn right at the tap of the dress.
4: Yes, I think that's right. Now, wait just a minute. I want to turn right. Come towards the Davenport, you turn to the radio, then you head for the bouquet. No, it's left on Oak.
3: Left?
4: Yes.
3: And you live at 1340 Oak?
4: Yes, that's right. The numerals on the door will say 134. The O's missing.
3: Oh, I'm sure we'll find it, Pamela. About what time should we be there?
4: Oh, about 7. Oh, Harriet, wait a minute. Wait, dear, I'll give you the directions over again.
3: Oh, I'm sure I got them straight, Pamela.
4: But I just remembered. I moved all the furniture around yesterday.
5: Oh, hiya, Thorny. Any sign of the bus yet?
6: Oh, hi, Oz. No, not yet. Lots of buses, but the wrong ones. It's kind of chilly standing here, too.
5: Well, hello there. How's the bowling champ?
7: Well, for goodness sakes, look who's here. How have you been?
5: Oh, just fine. And you?
7: Oh, can't complain. Hey, sure is nice to see you again.
5: Well, thanks.
7: Where have you been keeping yourself lately?
5: Oh, you know, around.
7: You fellows know each other, don't you?
6: I don't think I've had the pleasure.
7: Oh, I'm sorry. This is my neighbor, Mr. Thornberry. This is Mr. Schmidt.
6: How do you do?
8: Oh, glad to know.
7: How are things going?
5: Oh, fine. Just fine, thanks. How are things with you?
7: Oh, it's great. Do you see any of the old gang lately?
5: What old gang's that?
7: You know, the...
5: Oh, yes, you mean the boys downtown.
7: Yeah, the boys downtown.
5: Oh, yeah, once in a while. Oh, I ran into Dick the other day.
7: Oh, swell. Who is... how is he?
5: Oh, he's doing fine. Says he sees Tom occasionally.
7: Oh, good old Tom.
5: Yeah.
7: Other than that, nothing new?
5: No, same old grind. How's the wife?
7: Oh, she's fine, and...
5: My wife's fine.
7: Oh, yeah.
5: Say, you never did come over for that fried chicken dinner.
7: Well, that's your fault. You didn't invite us.
5: Oh, I didn't? Well, we'll remedy that right now. How about tonight?
7: Oh, no. Not tonight. I mean, your wife will want to...
5: Oh, don't be silly. We always have plenty to eat, and the wife loves to cook.
7: Yeah, I know, but
5: no,
7: I don't believe...
5: No excuses.
7: In...
5: Shall we say about 7 o'clock?
7: Oh, well, that's awfully nice of you, but really, we couldn't.
5: Oh, but... no. Oh, here's my bus. Well, we'll see you at 7.
7: Just a minute. This is very embarrassing, but to be honest with you, I'm afraid I don't remember your address. Where are you living now?
5: Same old place. Yeah, it's right in the phone book. We'll see you at 7.
6: Well, looks like you're invited out to dinner tonight, Oz. He seems like a nice fella.
7: Thorny, I know you won't believe this, but I can't seem to place the guy. His face is so darn familiar, but I can't remember his name for some reason.
6: Well, how can that be, Oz? You were carrying on such a brilliant conversation.
7: I wonder where we know him from. He mentioned something about bowling, didn't he?
6: Yeah, I think he did. But he also called you champ, so I'm sure he's never...

0: senior ball.
1: I hope Harriet remembers him. Well, she probably will. She has a wonderful memory for names, thank goodness.
2: Well, that's all you're worried about, Oz. I know his name.
1: You do? Well, then why didn't you tell me?
2: You didn't ask me.
1: Ridiculous. I was dying to worry about it. How did you know his name?
2: You told me.
1: I told you.
2: Well, sure, you said very distinctly, Mr. Thornberry, meet Mr. Rush.
1: Harriet!
3: In the kitchen.
1: Oh, I have news for you. We're going out to dinner tonight.
3: Well, good for you. I didn't think you'd remember it. In fact, I don't remember telling you about it.
1: Well, how could you tell me about it? We weren't invited until about an hour ago, and I was the one who accepted the invitation.
3: You mean you met Pamela downtown?
1: Pamela? Who's Pamela?
3: Pamela Jones from the PTA.
1: I don't even know her.
3: Oh, of course you do. She was at the Randolph's New Year's Eve party.
1: Funny, I don't remember. You sure I met her?
3: Well, believe me, dear, you met her. I'm sure you did.
1: Well, I wonder why I don't remember her.
3: Don't you remember that tall, beautiful, red-haired girl with a strapless evening gown?
1: Oh, oh yes, of course.
3: Well, Pamela was sitting right next to her.
1: No wonder I didn't remember it. How did she get into the conversation, anyway?
3: I just told you. We're going over there for dinner tonight. She invited us about 2 weeks ago.
1: Harriet, I think we've got one of those little problems that make life so interesting.
3: What did you do?
1: I accepted another invitation for us.
3: For dinner tonight?
1: Yeah.
3: Well, when was this?
1: Just about an hour ago.
3: Oh, that's a shame. After all, what kind of an invitation is that at the last minute? Probably somebody else couldn't show up.
1: Well, Harriet, I don't think that's a very nice way to talk about a good friend of mine.
3: But it's such a strange thing to do. I mean, at the last minute like that. Who was it?
1: You know, that fellow we know from the bowling club. Oh, what's his name?
3: You don't know his name?
1: Oh, sure. That is... I think I'd know it if I heard it. His face was very familiar.
3: Let me get this straight now. You accepted a dinner invitation for tonight, and you don't even know the man's name?
1: Well, frankly, Harriet, I was counting on you. You're always so good at remembering names.
3: What does he look like?
1: Oh, he's about average height, average weight, a very pleasant average face. Does that sound like anybody we know?
3: Sounds like everybody we know. Where did you say we know him from?
1: The bowling club. I'm sure of that much because he said so. Gee, I wish you'd think a little because I know you know him. Kind of a disappointment, dear. I was counting on you.
3: But I never go to your bowling club.
1: Well, sure you do. You were over there ladies' night, the big tournament a few weeks ago, wasn't it?
3: That was last 4th of July.
1: Really? Gee, I was sure it was Labor Day.
3: Well, maybe you can think of it while I'm making the sandwiches.
1: What sandwiches?
3: The ones you always eat before we go out to dinner.
1: Don't bother. What a dreadful mess. Here we are with two dinner dates, and one of them we don't even know who the people are.
3: Are you sure you don't want the sandwiches? I have them practically made.
1: No, thanks. I'm so worried, I've completely lost my appetite. What kind of sandwiches?
3: Bacon and tomato and whole wheat with Thousand Island dressing.
1: Well, as long as you've gone to all the trouble, I'll just have one or two and a glass of milk. Wish I could remember who this guy is. His face is so darn familiar.
3: Well, why in the world didn't you just tell a man you couldn't remember his name? There's no crime in that.
1: Harriet, you know very well you can't do a thing like that. Hurt a person's feelings? It's just like I was telling David this morning. It's always better to come right out. David's was an entirely different case. Come on, Harriet, help me with this, will you? Not try and remember. A man about average height.

Guys, now there's a situation. I bet there's nothing that beats it for confusion, unless... Oh, wait a minute. I forgot about the subject of today's prices. Now, that's something that makes your head spin. But there is one exception to that, a really glorious exception, and that's the price of world-famous international sterling. This loveliest of solid silvers, this solid silver with beauty that lives forever, costs just exactly what it did 5 years ago. 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

0: see that man making his way laboriously up the street? That man is Ozzie Nelson, a man with a problem.
1: Peterson. Wilson. Benson.
2: Get
1: home,
2: it's Nelson!
1: Nelson. Oh, hello, Amico.
2: Mind if I walk inside your door with you?
1: No, just help yourself. Simpson? Carson?
2: Beg your pardon?
1: I'm trying to think of a man's name.
2: Oh. William Johnson.
1: William Johnson. William Johnson. Yes, that sounds familiar.
2: Of course, that's my father's name.
1: It's terrible.
2: Who is this man you can't think of?
1: He's a good friend of mine. I bumped into him downtown.
2: Well, maybe I can help you. What's his name?
1: That's what I've forgotten.
2: Have you tried scratching your head?
1: Yes, I tried that. It just made a lot of noise in my ears. Got a lot of grease on my hands. In fact, I tried every way I've ever heard of. I even stood on my head in the corner. That's supposed to help.
2: But no names came to your mind?
1: Only the ones Mrs. Nelson called me for getting footprints on the wallpaper.
2: I wish I could help you, Mr. Nelson. Have you tried the psychology of association? You associate what you're trying to remember with some other thing and try and connect the two.
1: Well, I met him in the bowling alley.
2: The bowling alley. Try and picture the bowling alley in your mind.
1: Bowling alley. Yes, I can see it.
2: Now try and picture the man's face.
1: His face. Yes, I see it. He's got a hole in his head. No, that's a bowling ball.
2: Picture his face, Mr. Nelson.
1: His face.
2: The bowling alley.
1: The bowling alley.
2: His face. The bowling alley.
1: His face. The bowling alley.
2: His face. The bowling alley. His face. The bowling alley. Have you got the picture?
1: I think I've got it. His face. The bowling alley. His face. The bowling alley.
2: What's his name?
1: Al Bowling Face.
3: Better start getting ready. We have to leave pretty soon.
1: I wish you wouldn't do that, Harriet. You just disturbed my whole train of thought. And this guy's name right on the tip of my tongue.
3: Oh, I'm sorry, dear. I thought you'd given up.
1: Well, I can't give up. I've got to think of it somehow. Emmy Lou just reminded me of something. The Association of Ideas. I'm working on that now.
3: Well, don't forget we're supposed to be at Tamala's at 7 o'clock.
1: That much I'm sure of. It must be a very average name.
3: Why do you say that?
1: Well, if it were an unusual, difficult name, I'd concentrate on it and remember it by association of ideas.
3: I don't think I'd count on that too much.
1: Well, you know it's true. You take George Trout down the block. Trout is a pretty unusual name, but it's easy to remember by the process of association. All you have to do is think of fish, and you've got it. Whenever I see George, I immediately think of fish, and right away I know his name.
3: Ozzie, I was there the day you said, "Hello, Mr. Mackerel."
1: Remember any such thing. Trying to think of a man's name, the least you can do is help me. It's as much your fault as it is mine.
3: My fault? How do you figure that?
1: Well, you know how I depend on you to remember things for me. Your memory is so fine. That's why my memory isn't too good anymore.
3: Well, now, how does that follow?
1: Well, before we were married, I had a wonderful memory. But after we got married, I figured your memory was so good, I wouldn't need mine anymore, so I let it deteriorate.
3: I don't see how I can be of any help. You haven't given me anything to go on.
1: Well, it's not my fault. He just happens to be about average height and an average weight. Sort of an average-looking fellow.
3: Why don't you start to get dressed? Maybe you'll think of it later on.
1: Seems so unfair. Somewhere in this town, an average man and his wife are expecting us for dinner. And just picture the poor guy sitting there wondering. He says to his wife, "What happened to us?" Looks over at her and he shrugs his shoulders. She's medium build and about average height. Does that help you any, the description of her?
3: How do you know what she looks like?
1: Well, it follows, doesn't it, that an average man with an average name would be married to an average girl? Shame. There they sit in their average little home.
3: They're 1.5 children.
1: 1.5?
3: Yes, that's the average family, 1.5 children.
1: Wait a minute, I remember something else. He mentioned two friends, Tom and Dick.
3: What happened to Harry?
1: Well, he's back in again. I don't know. Say, this is terrible. An average man and his average wife sitting waiting somewhere. The average food growing cold on their average table.

0: Average man. An average name. Brown? Smith?
1: It's in the middle of this block.
0: Block? Blink? Bloop? Bleep?
1: Ozzy, it's just up ahead.
0: Head. Head. Kilroy. Dr. Kildare. Dr. Gillespie. Dr. Barrymore.
1: Just a little farther.
0: Father. Father Crosby.
1: Ozzy, we're going to the Joneses. Think of the Joneses for just a minute.
0: Jones. Harriet, please, I'm trying to think of an average name.
1: Oh, this is where we stop.
0: Oh, well, why didn't you say so?
1: Oh, what a cute little house.
0: House. It's a pretty average name.
1: Yes, lots of homes have it.
0: Holmes. Holmes. Burton Holmes. Burton. Button. Batten.
1: Durston and Osborne. Come on.
0: Bell.
2: Hello, Harry.
1: Hello, Pamela. Well, we finally made it. This is Ozzy.
0: Oh, how do you do?
2: How do you do? Come on in.
1: I'm sorry. I'm afraid we're a little late.
2: Oh, well, as a matter of fact, Harry, it really doesn't matter. There's another couple coming for dinner, but they haven't shown up yet.
1: Uh-oh. Anybody we know?
2: No, I don't think so. It's some friend of my husband's, a man he met at the bowling club.
0: Bowling club? Maybe I know him.
2: Well, now, this is the ridiculous part. My husband doesn't even remember his name. All he knows about the man is that he's average height, average weight, and average face. Can you imagine anything so silly?
1: Yes, as a matter of fact, I can.
3: Now, here's somebody come in, Pamela.
2: Oh, yes, here. The Nelsons are here. This is my husband.
1: Hello.
0: Well, Jonesy.
3: Why, Nellie.
2: I was telling the Nelsons a little story when you came in, Oliver.
0: Oliver? Oh, that's a twist. Well, now, my old friend Oliver.
1: You're interrupting Ozzy.
3: And Ozzy, old pal.
2: Oh, do you two know each other?
3: Why, of course we know each other. Why do you think they're here for dinner?
2: Because I invited them.
3: You invited them. I invited Ozzy today.
2: You invited them.
0: This is all very easily explained, isn't it, Harriet?
1: I don't know. Let's hear you do it.
0: Well, Oliver, you see, you invited us for dinner tonight, and your wife invited us for dinner, and when we found out we'd both been invited to the same house, we laughed and laughed. It was the funniest thing we'd ever heard. It was marvelous.
1: Oh, it's a riot.
2: You mean Ozzy is the man whose name you couldn't remember?
0: What's this?
3: Oh, Pamela, why did you have to tell on me? Well, to tell you the truth, Ozzy, I didn't remember your name. Oh, it's so embarrassing, too. You knew me so well. You even introduced me to your neighbor, Mr.
0: I wondered if you knew who I was.
3: Oh, I recognized you immediately, but I just couldn't place your name. Oh, I hope you aren't offended.
0: Why don't we just forget the whole thing? Some of us remember, and some of you don't.
2: Oh, poor Oliver. He's always forgetting people's names. I'll bet Ozzy never does that. Does he, Harriet?
1: No, Ozzy's got a wonderful memory. What was the name of that dress shop we saw coming over here?
0: A dress shop?
1: Marshall's. Wasn't that the name?
0: Yes, Marshall's.
1: And remember that dress in the window? You said you were going to buy it for me.
0: I did?
1: You should remember.
0: Why, well, I guess if I don't, well, this is blackmail.
1: And there was an alligator bag just made for that dress.
0: Yes, I remember saying you could have that, too.
2: You can bring your things in here, Harry.
1: I'll be right there.
3: Ah, your wife's very attractive, Ozzy. Is she from around here originally?
0: No, she's descended from a very well-known Midwestern family. Perhaps you've heard of them, the James boys, Jesse James.

0: Well, now, what do you know?
1: Now, if Ozzie can just keep the conversation kind of general, maybe...
2: It's quite a situation, Mr. Smith. And you know, it reminds me of the new clerk from the silverware store whom I met yesterday on the street.
1: Oh, another victim of confusion?
2: Decidedly. He thought I was somebody else entirely. But he seemed to be sure of one thing, that both I and the woman he thought I was had just recently bought a set of international sterling. He even named a pattern. It was Prelude. And he was right, too, at least about me.
1: And about the other woman, too, I'll bet. Because, you know, Prelude is one of International Sterling's best love designs. And not without reason, either. Prelude is a love story translated into gleaming, solid silver by the famous International Sterling silversmiths.
2: Complete to the delicate flowers that look like a bride bouquet on the tip of the handle. Prelude is perfect for me, Mr. Smith.
1: Say, did you notice how perfect the price of Prelude is by any chance?
2: Did I? Why, I saved just about $20 by getting 8 place settings of International Sterling's Prelude pattern, rather than some other sterling.
1: Uh-huh. International Sterling gives you real value for your money. Its prices haven't gone up in 5 years, and every piece reveals the quality and craftsmanship that have made the name International famous for generations.
2: Mm-hmm. Could you ask for anything better than that?
1: The answer to that is no. So, see International Sterling tomorrow, won't you, folks? It's the solid silver with beauty that lives forever. And, by the way, there's a very interesting article and some color pictures of the entire Nelson family in the March issue of Radio Stars and Television magazine.
3: Aren't you ashamed of yourself telling those fibs tonight?
4: Well, I just told that one little one.
3: You told two. One about the dress and the other about the alligator bag.
4: Oh, those. I was figuring you'd bail me out of those. You see, if you really do buy me the dress and bag, then I was telling the truth retroactively. Is that the right word?
3: It seems to be doing the job. What fib did you have in mind?
4: The one where I said you don't forget names.
3: Well, I don't usually.
4: Oh, Ozzie. There's one girlfriend of mine you've known for 5 years. Part of the time you call her Julie, and the rest of the time you call her Judy.
3: What is her name?
4: Mary Peterson.
3: Good night, Martha.
4: Good night, George.
1: Tune in next week to another adventure of Ozzie and Harriet, starring Ozzie Nelson and Harriet Hilliard.
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0: metropolis like New York for any length of time, you tend to become blasé, and you develop the feeling that nothing can confuse or bewilder you. Then you run into someone like my friend Irma, and you're a babe in the woods again. Now, don't get me wrong, because I love the girl. It's just that, well, for instance, the other night I noticed Irma putting X-ray pictures in her hope chest. So I said, Irma, why are you putting those X-ray pictures of Al in your hope chest? And Irma said,
1: because I read that the way to a man's heart is through his stomach, and I want to see how I'm doing.
0: Well, that's Irma for you. In fact, she thinks that when a marriage goes on the rocks, it's because the honeymooners went over Niagara Falls in a barrel. Anyway, right now she's holding her forehead. Irma, what's the trouble?
1: I have a headache.
0: A headache?
1: Yes, in my head. I've had it all week, especially at work.
0: Well, honey, maybe it's your eyes. You probably need glasses.
1: Oh, Jane, don't say that. I could never wear glasses. Al wouldn't like a girl who wore eyeglasses.
0: Well, what do you care about Al just so long as you see better?
1: Jane, what's the sense of being able to see better if you haven't got a fellow to look at?
0: Oh, look, sweetie, your health comes first. I don't see how you can worry about losing a man who hasn't worked for 5 years. A man who, when he sees a sign, help wanted, interprets it as measles, keep out.
1: Oh, Jane, please, don't be so harsh with Al. All men have some weaknesses. Some don't work, some don't dance, some don't swim.
0: So what?
1: Well, suppose Al was out in the ocean drowning, what good would it do me to say, there goes my boyfriend, he can't swim, but he has a job? Besides, jobs are scarce.
0: Oh, sweetie, don't be ridiculous. Jobs aren't scarce. Why, I may be holding down 2 jobs next week.
1: 2 jobs?
0: Uh-huh. Well, with Christmas coming on, you know, I can use some extra money, so I put in an application for some part-time work. In fact, I'm expecting a call any minute from Mr. Sloan.
1: Well, that's wonderful, Jane.
0: Yeah, it's wonderful if I don't have to sit around here worrying about your eyes, honey. Believe me, Irma, I've seen some most attractive women wearing glasses and some handsome men, and they get married, and they live very happily.
1: Well, it may be all right for others, but not for me. I don't want my children born with glasses.
0: Oh, sweetie, I... Hello? Yes, this is Jane Stacy. Oh, hello, Mr. Sloan. What? Oh, of course the extra work won't be a strain on me. I'm in perfect condition. You'll bring the ledgers and the reports over tonight. Fine, thank you, sir. Goodbye, Mr. Sloan. All right, come on, Irma. I'll take you over to Dr. Davis, the eye doctor.
2: No, Jane, I won't go. I don't want to wear glasses.
0: Oh, honey, you say you have headaches.
1: I know, I have cold feet, too. That doesn't mean I have to wear snowshoes.
0: Honey, this is different. If you don't get glasses, your headaches will get worse. You'll become dizzy. Oh, what am I saying? Irma, please, will you be reasonable?
2: No, I'm not going to be an old maid all my life. I'd rather see double than remain single.
0: But, Irma, honey...
2: No, I won't go. I won't go.
0: All right, stay in the bedroom and be stubborn. Maybe then you'll see things differently. Come in.
3: It's only me, Professor Kropotkin. Hello, Janie.
0: Hello, Professor. Sit down, won't you?
3: Thank you. I hope you don't mind my stopping by for a few minutes. The bats in my room drove me out.
0: Bats in your room?
3: Yes. Mrs. O'Reilly came up to collect the rent, and in each hand she was swinging a bat. Tell me, Janie, where is my darling little Irma?
0: Oh, she's in the bedroom, Professor. I'm awfully worried about her.
3: Poor Irma. I was afraid someday this would happen. How violent is she?
0: Oh, no, it's her eyes, Professor. I think she has to wear glasses.
3: Is that all?
0: She won't even take an examination.
3: Why not? What is she afraid of? There can't be anything seriously wrong. Believe me, if they examined her whole head, they wouldn't find anything.
0: No, that's not it, Professor. It's her vanity. You see, she's afraid she'll lose Al.
3: That's ridiculous. How could she lose him? I guarantee if anybody found him, they'd return him.
0: You know, I just can't understand this foolish phobia that Irma has against glasses.
3: Oh, it's a natural thing, Janie. My eyes aren't so good, but I refuse to wear glasses.
0: Why?
3: If I saw my room the way it really looks, I think I'd kill myself. Jenny, why don't you try talking to her some more?
0: Oh, I can't, Professor. She's in the bedroom just crying her heart out. Honestly, I'm just worried sick about her.
3: Oh, I hate to see a woman crying. You know, a woman only cries for two reasons. Either she is suffering, or she is about to make you suffer. Jenny, let me try to talk to her.
0: All right, Professor, I'll call her. Irma? Honey, come on out. The professor's here. He wants to talk with you.
1: Don't bother me, Jane. I want to be alone with my thoughts.
3: My, a young girl like that should have such gruesome company. Please come out, Irma, darling. I'll cheer you up.
1: Nothing will cheer me up. I'm doomed.
0: Doomed? That's ridiculous. Professor, will you please tell her that wearing glasses won't make the least difference?
3: Certainly, Irma. You should consider yourself lucky. A lot of people have to go to work with bifocals.
1: Professor, I don't care how they travel. I'm talking about appearances.
3: Irma, you don't want to get glasses because you love Al and you're afraid you will lose him, right?
1: Right.
0: Honey, I've told you a million times, forget Al. There are plenty of fish in the sea.
1: That's all right for Fridays, but what about the rest of the week?
0: Oh, Professor, will you talk to her?
3: Look, girls, I've got an idea that will solve everything.
1: What?
3: You go down to the 5 and 10. Buy a pair of cheap glasses. You'll wear them, and when Al comes in and sees you, he'll tell you how nice you look. You throw the cheap glasses away and get fitted with some good ones.
0: Now, honey, that's practical. What do you say?
1: Oh, all right, Jane. If you'll go with me...
0: Sure, I'll go with you.
1: And, Professor, I won't say toodaloo because I'll be right back. I'll just say bon voyage because it's raining. Gee, Jane, don't you just love the 5 and 10? Everything's so expensive looking.
0: Now, control yourself, honey. Come on, here's the eyeglass counter. My, what a selection.
4: Can I help you?
1: Yes, I'd like to get some glasses that my boyfriend would like.
4: Well, we have glasses to fit every personality. What does your boyfriend do?
1: You have no business picking on him.
0: Let me handle it, will you, honey? Miss, she wants the glasses for herself.
4: Well, how about these? Do you like them?
1: Well, how do you like them, Jane?
0: How do you like them?
1: That's not a fair question. If I could see what the glasses look like, I wouldn't need glasses to see what they look like. See?
0: Put them on, Irma.
1: All right.
0: Why in the world have you got your eyes closed?
1: I want to see if I can see in the dark.
0: Oh. Please, honey, come on. We haven't got all day, you know?
1: All right. Miss, this pair seems fine on me. Here's the money.
4: Thank you. Do you want a bag for them?
1: No, thank you. I won't be able to see where I'm going.
0: Oh, come on, honey. Look, honey, maybe you better run along home. I want to go to the stationery store and pick up a shorthand book so I can take dictation for Mr. Sloan tonight, okay?
1: All right, Jane, I'll go home. Gee, I'm dying to hear what Al will say when he sees me wearing eyeglasses.
5: Hiya, chicken.
1: Hello, Al. Notice anything?
5: Yeah, the icebox is open. Who got here before me?
1: No, Al, I mean something about me.
5: Oh, that. Chicken, your slipper's always showing.
1: No, I mean on my face.
5: Huh? Chicken, you're wearing glasses.
1: Yes, Al, how do you like them?
5: How do I like them has nothing to do with it. You're not the type for glasses. What are you trying to do, make people think you went to Harvard?
1: Oh, but Al, lots of people wear glasses.
5: Well, I know, but that's because they're looking for something. You don't have to look anymore. You already found me.
1: Al, don't you like the way I look?
5: Well, that's not the point, chicken. I want to take a little inventory.
1: Inventory?
5: Well, sure. When a guy goes with a girl, he likes to think she's perfect. Now I find out about the eyes, it makes me a little cautious. Irma.
1: What, Al?
5: Are those your own teeth?
1: Oh, Al, how could you ask a question like that?
5: Well, it's a perfectly natural question. Once a dame starts breaking down, she breaks down all over.
1: Oh, Al, you don't love me anymore.
5: Well, certainly. certainly I do, chicken. I was just making an observation. To me, you're as pretty as ever.
2: No, I'm breaking down. I can feel it.
5: Chicken, you're just slipping off the couch. Believe me, you're the same sweet Irma I've always loved.
2: You're just saying that. I'm a monstrosity.
5: No, baby, you're as beautiful as ever.
2: It's no use, Al. Men don't make passes at girls who wear glasses.
5: That poem ain't true. As long as a girl's got a build, her sofa will be filled.
2: No, you're just trying to be kind to me, and I won't have it.
5: Oh, please, chicken, I didn't mean it. I love you. Here, I'll prove it to you. I'll kiss you.
2: That's no good, Al. My eyes are so bad, how will I know it's you?
5: Chicken.
2: No, I don't appeal to you anymore, and I know it. I don't want to ever see you again. Goodbye.
5: Gee, I hope I didn't hurt her. Chicken.
0: Oh, hello, Al. Where's Irma?
5: Oh, in the bedroom.
0: Something wrong?
5: Just a typical lover's quarrel. Well, think I'll be running along. Goodbye.
0: Bye. Irma? Honey? Irma Peterson, where are you going with that bag?
2: I'm leaving.
0: Leaving?
2: Yes, Al saw me in my glasses, and though he tried to be kind, I know what he really thinks.
0: Oh, honey, it's only your imagination.
2: Well, I've made up my mind. You'll never see me again. I'm going away forever.
0: Forever?
2: Yes, and when I come back, don't ask me where I've been.

0: And now Susie Swan sings to us. Listen.
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0: 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Because Swan really does give you a wonderful new kind of beauty lather for your skin. A new kind of lather that's so rich, so creamy, it smooths onto your skin as softly as a caress. A new kind of lather that whisks away dirt, leaves your skin so clean it fairly glows. And Swan is so mild, so gentle, that it pampers your skin while it cleanses. And Swan rinses away so completely, too. Your face doesn't feel drawn and over-soaped when you're through washing it. Instead, it's left smooth and fresh. Another advantage of Swan's wonderful new kind of beauty lather. Another reason to get Swan soap for a new and wonderful kind of complexion care.
2: Well, Irma has gone away forever. That means she's gone to the movies to sit through a double feature twice. You see, that's Irma's idea of Siberia. Whenever Irma gets mad at Al, she packs her bag and goes to the movies. Frankly, I'm quite accustomed to Irma's little jaunts, but right now I'm considerably upset. What with Mr. Sloan coming tonight to give me dictation, I don't have too much time to get Irma to an eye doctor. Since she's complained of headaches, I really feel it's my duty. Come in.
3: Oh, Janie, I'm so glad you're home.
2: Oh, it's you, Mrs. O'Reilly. Is there anything wrong?
3: Oh, I just came from the movies and I saw Irma. Janie, I've never seen anything so pathetic. There she sat crying like a baby. Crying and eating peanut brittle.
2: Yeah. Did you speak to her?
3: I tried to, but she wouldn't let me. She said her heart was breaking and she was having trouble following the plot. Mm. Janie, what's wrong?
2: Oh, it's really nothing too serious, Mrs. O'Reilly. Irma may have to wear glasses and she's afraid she may lose Al. I just can't get her to go to the eye doctor.
3: Well, maybe I can help.
2: How?
3: I'll show her a picture of my husband and tell her the truth. That if I'd taken care of me eyes and could see well, I never would have married anything that looked like that. Bless his insurance and may he rest in peace.
2: No, thank you, Mrs. O'Reilly. I'm afraid it'll take something more persuasive than that. Excuse me, come in.
4: Oh, Jane, Miss O'Reilly.
2: Oh, I'm glad you're back, Al. I want to have a word with you. What in the world did you tell Irma?
4: You mean when she had the glasses on?
2: Mm-hmm.
4: Well, I'll admit at first I was thrown. But then I told her it didn't make any difference, but she didn't believe me.
2: Well, you couldn't have been very convincing.
4: What do you mean? I was even going to tell her they made her look intelligent. How far can a guy go?
2: Well, if you really cared for her feelings, you would have been more tactful.
4: Tactful? Look, Jane, I love Irma. You think if I didn't, I'd be breaking my head over getting these big deals every week?
2: Al, I don't want to hear any more about your deals. I still haven't gotten over your last one. Pumping up pigeons and selling them for turkeys.
4: Well, I'll admit that wasn't practical, but this one's a natural. Working on a machine gun with a built-in flag and a recording of the Star Spangled Banner. So when you're holding up a bank, it don't look suspicious because everybody's saluting. Of course, if it's illegal, I'll drop the whole idea.
2: Well, if you're going to do any dropping, drop into that movie and get Irma back. I want to get her to the eye doctor before Mr. Sloan gets here.
4: Leave it to me, Jane. I love that girl. I'll get her out of that movie if I have to pay to get in. Be back.
2: All right.
3: Well, Jane, if you'll excuse me, I'm going up to Professor Kropotkin's room. I want to do a little mopping.
2: Mopping? This isn't Wednesday.
3: I know, but he's behind in his rent, and it's the only way I can get him out from under the bed.
5: See you later.
2: Hello?
6: Hello, Jane.
2: Oh, Richard, I'm so glad you called. You've got to help me.
6: Well, what's wrong?
2: I want to get Irma to the eye doctor. I think she needs glasses, but she refuses to wear them because she's afraid she'll lose Al.
6: Is that something to be afraid of?
2: Well, Richard, that's beside the point. But what am I going to do?
6: Well, it's very simple, Jane. You know how Irma looks up to you. Why don't you go down and buy a pair of cheap glasses? Then I'll drop by and rave how wonderful you look.
2: Oh, yeah. Yeah, I get it. In other words, if I don't lose you wearing glasses, then Irma will know she won't lose Al.
6: Exactly.
2: Good, good. I'll go right out and get the glasses.
3: Oh, Al, Jane isn't home yet.
4: Chicken, will you forget, Jane? I've been trying to tell you all the way home. You're all wrong feeling that way about glasses.
3: Oh, I don't know, Al.
4: Can prove it to you, Chicken. The finest people wear glasses. Now, you take them society people. When they go to the opera, what do they wear? Opera glasses, right?
3: Right.
4: Yeah. Well, at lawn parties?
3: I know, they all wear lorgnettes.
4: Check. And take the man of distinction. They all have glasses. One in their hand, one on the table.
3: Al, I don't know.
4: Chicken, even the most glamorous movie stars wear glasses.
3: Name one.
4: Harold Lloyd.
2: Oh, hello, honey. Glad to see you back home again. Have you unpacked?
3: Yes, I didn't like the picture. Oh, Jane, look at you.
2: What's the matter?
3: You're wearing glasses.
2: Oh, yeah, yeah. While I was out making an appointment for you with Dr. Davis, he examined my eyes and prescribed glasses.
3: Oh, I see. Jane, why are you winking your eye at Al?
2: Oh, was I winking? Oh, that must be the one with the drops in it.
3: But, Al, why did you wink back at her?
4: Merely returning the courtesy. Jane, you're not afraid of Richard giving you the air on account of glasses, are you?
2: Not me. Love me, love my glasses. I think a girl's health comes before everything else.
4: You're right, Jane. Well, take Sleeping Beauty. Dame was a pip, but they couldn't wake her up for 60 years, so what good was she? You understand, Irma?
3: Yes, but Richard hasn't seen Jane yet.
2: Well, I don't think it'll be long. Come in, Richard.
7: Hello, everybody. Why, Jane, you look positively radiant. I've never seen you so ravishing. What have you done?
2: Can't you see? I'm wearing glasses.
7: Glasses? Darling.
3: He still loves her.
4: Hey, didn't I tell you, honey? The proof of the pudding is in the eating.
3: Well, I'm not hungry. But I think it's wonderful.
2: Richard, I'm glad you like me in glasses.
7: Like you? Jane, I have to leave now, but please don't move for a moment. I want to remember you just as you look now. Goodbye.
3: Yeah, I think Richard needs glasses, too. He walked into the closet.
7: I'm sorry. I guess I was carried away by Jane. I got the wrong door. Goodbye.
2: Well, now, Irma, you see, I've got glasses on. I didn't care what Richard thought.
3: Jane, are you sure you're not playing a trick on me? Do you really need glasses?
2: Why, of course I do. Sure, my eyes are bad. Come in.
8: Good evening, Miss Stacy.
2: Oh, hello, Mr. Sloan. Mr. Sloan, this is my roommate, Irma Peterson, and her boyfriend, Al.
8: Hi. Happy to know you both. I hope you don't mind my coming a little early, Miss Stacy. You see, there's so much work to be done, and... Say, I didn't know you wore glasses, Miss Stacy.
2: Oh, these? Oh, well, I really don't.
3: She just got them, Mr. Sloan. Her eyes are very bad.
8: Bad eyes? Well, this may make a difference.
2: Oh, it's really nothing. You see,
8: I'm sorry, Miss Stacy, but if your eyes are tired...
2: Really, they're not tired.
3: Oh, no? Mr. Sloan, the only reason they're open is because they're yawning.
4: Jane, why don't you phone Mr. Sloan later on?
2: Yes, thanks, Al. I'd like to discuss this further.
8: No need for discussion. If your eyes are bad... There's no use making them worse for just a few extra dollars. Maybe next year. Goodbye.
3: Jane, why are you biting your lips?
2: Because I'm eating my heart out the hard way.
3: And your eyes, are those tears? Or are they watering?
2: Watering. They've just gone down for the third time.
3: Well, your glasses will take care of them.
2: Yes, they already did. But good.
3: Jane, I'm convinced if eyeglasses are good enough for you, they're good enough for me. We'll go to the eye doctor's as soon as I wash my face.
4: Now, take it easy, Jane. It's just one of them tough breaks.
2: He had a walk-in just when I was putting on an act for Irma. Now, what am I going to do for that extra Christmas money?
4: Things will turn out, Jane. Besides, you already have a good job. What do you want two for? Working's bad enough, but why make a hobby of it?
2: Gee, I counted on it so, Al. I guess Irma comes first.
9: If we can get her to the eye doctor by hook or by crook, I guess it was worth it.
10: Well, I'm ready.
4: Come on, chicken.
10: No, Al, as much as I love you, you'd better take Jane's arm. She's wearing glasses and she may trip.
9: If I do, it'll be over my own dead body. Come on, let's go.
11: Come in.
9: Dr. Davis, this is my roommate, Irma Peterson.
11: How do you do?
10: Oh, all right, I guess. I have a pretty good job. How do you do?
11: I beg your pardon?
9: Dr. Davis, I would like to have her examined.
11: But I'm an eye doctor. What she needs...
9: Never mind. Just please examine her eyes, will you, doctor? I'll wait outside in the reception room with Al.
11: All right, Miss Peterson. Right behind this screen. That's it. Now, sit up on this chair. Fine.
10: Shall I open my mouth and say, ah?
11: That's not necessary.
10: Well, I thought you might want to see how the back of my eyes look.
11: Miss Peterson, if you'll just kindly cover your right eye and read the first and second rows from the chart in front of you.
10: First and second row? Exult. Unifrist. Gosh, doctor, where'd you learn how to spell?
11: Bless my dilated cornea. Miss Peterson, those are not words. Now, please read the letters in the third and fourth rows.
10: All right. E-M-R-L-Z-A-P-O. A-P-O, you've got it all mixed up. It's O-P-A. Oh, but don't worry about it. It's been repealed. Your sign is out of date.
11: I'm much obliged. Next line, please.
10: Q-L-T.
11: Next line.
10: R-X-G.
11: Thank you.
10: Made in Rochester by Hackney Screen Company.
11: You can read that?
10: Certainly.
11: Miss Peterson, I've got news for you. If your eyes were any better, they'd be headlights.
10: Thank you. Thank you. Goodbye, doctor.
11: Good day.
9: Oh, honey, how'd you come out?
10: Gee, Jane, the doctor says my eyes are perfect.
9: Perfect? But you say you've had headaches all week at work.
10: That's right.
9: Oh, Irma, this is just driving me crazy. I've lost that extra job on account of you. What could it be?
10: Well, I don't know, Jane, unless it's because I haven't been eating all week.
9: Well, of course, you know, that can cause headaches. Why didn't you tell me in the first place, and why haven't you been eating all week?
10: Al has been buying my lunch.

0: The other night, Irma was playing some records, and I was just relaxing, when suddenly I noticed that Irma was holding a cake of swan soap in front of the phonograph. Irma, I said, why on earth are you playing those Frank Sinatra records to that bar of swan? And Irma said,
1: Jane, you know what Sinatra singing does to the girls. Well, I've never seen a swan swoon before.
2: Well, no matter what she says, Irma certainly knows the soap for her complexion. White floating swan soap. Because swan gives a wonderful new kind of lather. 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Yes, it's perfect because it's so rich and creamy. It cleanses your skin to a glowing radiance. And it's perfect the way it feels against your face, soft as a cloud. And gentle, because swan is mild as fine castiles. Swan's new kind of beauty lather is perfect, too, in the way it rinses away. So thoroughly, your skin is left fresh and smooth, not all tight and over-soaked. And ladies, no other soap can give you this wonderful new kind of beauty lather, because no other soap has Swan's exclusive super cream blend. So how about making Swan your facial soap? You'll find that Swan's new kind of beauty lather will give you a new and wonderful kind of complexion care.
0: Well, I did some fast talking, and I got that extra job back with Mr. Sloan. Irma? Well, she's buying her own lunches again. She's perfectly healthy. But she still can't understand why I no longer wear glasses. So I said, you see, Irma, I've been doing eye exercises. And you know, when you exercise, you get stronger. And Irma said,
1: well, Jane, I've been thinking for years and it hasn't made any difference.
0: And you know, you'll find out that's the truth if you ever talk to my friend Irma.
2: My Friend Irma, presented by Swan, another fine product of Lieber Brothers Company, was produced and directed by Cy Howard. Tonight's script was written by Cy Howard and Park Levy. Folks, next Monday evening, tune in an hour earlier over most of these same stations for the Lux Radio Theater. 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
1: our friend, Swan,
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2: Starring Marie Wilson as Irma and Kathy Lewis as Jane. 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Mary Wilson can soon be seen in the Eagle Lion release, Linda Be Good. Frank Bingman speaking.

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5: Can you imagine this J.J. Tuttle trying to sell me a third interest in his book, My Life in the Sudan?
6: Why, Oliver, you talk as though his book isn't any good. Just this afternoon you told him it sounded great.
5: I told him that just to get rid of him.
6: Oh, then you think the book's no good?
5: Of course not. Tuttle's never been further than Long Beach. I wouldn't put a dime in it.
6: Homer Meister did.
5: Well, what would you expect? Of course he did.
6: Well, then you can prepare yourself for a shock.
5: A shock?
6: Yes. You seem so interested in the deal that I paid Mr. Tuttle $150 for a share.
5: $150? Where did you get it?
6: Out of the cash box.
5: Out of the cash box? That wasn't my money. That belongs to the boss.
7: Uh-oh, here we go again, folks.

0: And now let's visit the Anderson family. Well, this whole thing started when J.J. Tuttle, the gentleman who lives next door to the Andersons, wrote a travel book called My Life in the Sudan. All Tuttle needs is some money to have it printed. The first that Oliver Anderson knew about the book was while the family was eating dinner.
1: Did you tell Pop about Mr. Tuttle's book, Mom?
2: Not yet, dear.
3: What book is this?
2: Oh, Mr. Tuttle's written a book about his travels in the jungles. He thinks it'll be a bestseller.
1: He told Mom and me some of the stuff he's going to have in it. Oh, it's sure swell, Pop.
3: You mean he wrote a book?
2: Yes, he did. 160 pages, all about tiger hunting and, oh, lots of interesting things.
3: I thought he was going to go to work.
2: Why, Oliver Anderson, don't you think it's work writing a whole book?
3: Oh.
2: I should think you'd try to help him. After all, there's a lot of money in books, you know.
3: All right, he's written a book. Get your sleeve out of the potato, Junior.
2: He's willing to share his good fortune with others, too. That's a good trait in anyone.
3: Oh, I didn't say it wasn't.
1: He wants to see you, too, Pop, after you eat.
3: Well, I don't know anything about books. Brad, Junior.
4: Yeah, sure.
2: He's waiting for you to come over, Oliver. I told him you would.
3: Okay, but I don't know how I could help him.
1: Can I go too, Pop?
2: No, you'd better stay home, Junior.
1: Oh.
2: I think Mr. Tuttle wants to talk business with your father.
5: Great Scott, what now? Yes, what is it?
3: Never mind, it's just Anderson.
5: My, step right in.
3: Well.
5: Why don't you identify yourself, my dear fellow?
3: Why, were you expecting the cops?
5: Cops? what made you mention the constabulary?
3: Oh, just kidding. Hi, Homer.
6: Hi, Oliver.
3: Tuttle, Mary said you wanted to see me.
5: Yes, I did. Oliver, I've the greatest book which has hit the publishing field for many a year.
3: Have I read it?
6: Well, no, not yet.
3: Oh.
6: You see, we have to be mighty careful who we let in on it. And the first one we thought of was you. Yeah.
3: Is this going to cost me something?
5: Like I told Mary this afternoon, a man with your wonderful sense of humor will go far.
3: Hmm.
5: Lock the door there, Homer. I don't want a word of this to leak out.
6: Yep.
3: Well, maybe if it's a secret, I shouldn't listen.
5: Come now. Let's get to the business at hand. Homer, were you successful?
3: Here, Homer, sit down in my chair.
6: No, thanks, Oliver. I'm going to stand. Well, Tuttle, I hate to say it, but I didn't make it. Marthy's got a new lock on the trunk.
3: A new lock?
6: Yep.
3: You don't mean you're moving out, Homer?
5: Quiet, please. Homer, you told me expressly that you could obtain the $200 on a moment's notice.
6: Well,
5: Yes, so I saved you a fourth interest in my book, My Life in the Sudan.
3: $200? That's silly. Well, I can buy any book for a dollar and have no worry.
5: Please, Anderson, just a moment.
3: Well, a stupid $200.
5: Homer, this is a fine state of affairs. After I've made arrangements for you and the photographs and all.
3: Oh, well, Homer doesn't take a very good picture anyhow.
6: Oh, well, I've done the best I could, Tuttle.
3: Look, maybe I just better run on home.
5: No, please, Anderson. This is most important.
3: Oh, well.
5: Now, Homer, I've made concessions in your favor. I made arrangements for your picture to be taken with my old squirrel gun.
6: Oh, me.
5: Yes, that, of course, goes on page 2 of the autobiography.
3: Well, sure. Just how is that going to help Homer, Tuttle?
5: Help him? Great Scott, he can send an autographed copy to the mayor of North Platte.
3: Yeah, well, maybe the mayor can't read.
6: Oh, he can, too. He can read as good as I can. Yeah, right nice feller. You say I get my picture in the front? Oh, me. How big a picture?
3: Well, now, wait, Homer. You only got half a page, you know.
5: Yes, half a page. For 200, that's a fair deal.

0: room with rifle, and you pose with a full-grown tiger.
1: Is the tiger tame?
0: We take the picture at the zoo. And, of course, Homer is outside the cage. They take the boss right out of the photograph.
2: Gee, Homer, for $300, you can get right in and ride the tiger.
3: Well, it's a mighty interesting deal, Tuttle.
2: Homer.
3: And as soon as Marthy goes downtown, I'll get the $200 out the trunk.
2: Yep. That's the way Homer is, Tuttle. Yep. If he wants a thing, he spends.
0: Of course, if Homer can obtain, say, an additional $100, I might see fit to enlarge the picture.
2: Oh, yeah, instead of it, the title being My Life in the Sedan, you could call it Our Lives in the Sedan.
0: Yes.
1: Oh, this is brutal.
0: I see financial security ahead for you and for me, Homer. Just think of the millionaires today who would still be riveting or welding, doing common laboring chores, if they hadn't taken a chance on a good thing.
2: Oh, there's no question about it. Yeah. Well, I hope everything comes out all right.
3: Well, I may drop over with Tuttle.
2: You coming over soon?
3: Oh, maybe an hour or two. Me. Antoinette down at the Jam Cafe said they was having corned beef and cabbage.
4: Evening, partner.
2: Oh, hi, Denton. Just getting home?
4: Yep.
2: How's the missus?
4: Well, she's feeling a mite better. Been laid up for a couple of weeks. Kind of off her feet, I guess. Had to have the vet for her last night.
2: Gee, that's tough.
4: I guess she got hold of some bum pretzels.
2: Well, I guess a person has to be careful.
4: Say, who's this stranger that moved in Meister's garage?
2: Oh, you mean J.J. Tuttle?
4: Yeah.
2: Big fella? White, spats, gray vest, and a dirty?
4: Yeah, that's the varmint. Thought he was with a medicine show.
2: No. He writes books.
4: You don't say.
2: Yeah, got one ready for the publisher right now called My Life in the Sudan.
4: You don't say. About time somebody wrote about the housing shortage.
2: No. It's Sudan, not Sedan.
4: You know, I kind of like a place where I can stretch my legs.
2: Now, look,
4: bit.
2: You don't get it. It's a hunting story. Hunting about tigers, jungles, and stuff. He expects to clean up with it.
4: Yeah, that's the way with them fellers. Selfish-like. Make all the money themselves and keep it.
2: Oh, no, he's not that way. Homer Meister just bought a third interest in the book for $150.
4: Well, now, it's that good, eh?
2: I don't know. I haven't read it yet.
4: You know, I always wanted to get mixed up in something artistic like that. Do you reckon he'd let me in on it?
2: You'd ask him.
4: Well, I don't know the man.
2: Just tell him you know me. It'll be all right.
4: You don't? Well, do tell. You know, it's right nice of you to steer me onto this thing, Anderson. I won't forget it. You know, I may be able to do something for you someday myself.
2: Always glad to help a neighbor, Denton.
4: Well, I sure hope this thing turns out good, Anderson. Last investment I made, I ended up broke. And the other varmint ended up in Boot Hill.
5: That you, Oliver?
2: Yeah, why?
5: Mr. Chapman's here.
2: Oh, swell. I'll show you where the pipe leaks, Chapman.
6: It's the first chance I got to get over, Anderson. You know how plumbing is these days.
2: Yeah, I know. Plumbing's high.
6: Hey, you ain't kidding. Well, let's get at it.
2: Yeah. I have some company coming over in a few minutes.
7: Company, Oliver?
2: Yeah. Tuttle's going to run over his book for us.
6: Tuttle. That's a fellow who sold me an interest in Blister Fix. That's the guy living in with the Meister automobile, eh?
2: No, that is now called the guest house. Come on, I'll show you the pipe.
6: Yeah. Say, what's this book he's going to run over with you?
2: Oh, it's a book he has ready for the publisher. Homer Meister bought into it, and Denton's going to buy into it, too, I guess.
6: Jay, is it that good?
2: Looks like it. I haven't read it yet. Here's the pipe.
6: Yeah. Yeah, that ain't no pipe leaking. You just need a washer in that faucet, so.
2: See, I'm getting off cheap, then, ain't I? How much is a washer?
6: A nickel.
2: A nickel?
6: Yeah, $3.50 service charge, $3.55 altogether. Say, you say this guy's got something good, eh?
2: Yeah, I guess so. But you wouldn't be interested in books.
6: What do you mean I ain't interested in books? Well, I spend half my evenings reading Superman and Batman with Butch.
2: Well, look, this is a different type.
6: Any pictures in it?
2: I suppose so, but you wouldn't be interested.
6: Now, wait a minute here, Anderson. You mean I ain't gut with culture?
2: I didn't say that.
6: Then why don't you want me to buy a share?
2: I don't care if you do or you don't.
6: Ain't nothing wrong with me. I can read.
2: I know you
6: can.
2: And
6: I got the dough.
2: Then why don't you talk to Tuttle?
6: I will. I got the same right as anybody else to make a buck.
2: Well, of course you have.
6: And I'd like to see this Tuttle guy try to keep me out.
2: I don't think he will.
6: My dough's as good as yours.
2: Look, Chapman. Don't get pushy here. I don't care what you do with your money.
7: What's going on out here?
2: Nothing. Mr. Chapman's just leaving.
6: Yeah. But first, give me $4.75.

0: Fort...
1: I didn't know you owed Mr. Chaplin anything, Oliver.
0: I don't. Look, I thought you said the bill would be $355.
2: It would. But you got me in this argument, and I ain't arguing with nobody on my own time.
0: You know, Mary, I'm sorry we got mixed up in this book business. If anything happened that wasn't any good, I'd have to leave town.
1: Oh, don't be silly, Oliver. I understand Mr. Denton bought a share.
0: And it looks as though Chapman wants a piece of it.
1: But the book's bound to be a success, Oliver. Mr. Tuttle said so. Oh, Here he is now. Please, Oliver, don't embarrass the poor fellow. Be kind to him now.
0: I'll try.
1: Oh, good evening, Mr. Tuttle. Come in.
3: Thank you, my dear. My, my, how lovely you look this evening. The bloom of an orchid on your cheek.
1: Oh, thanks. Oh, Homer came with you.
4: Howdy, howdy, Mary. Yep, just thought I'd hear him go over it once more. You know, I'm kind of confused in a couple of places.
1: Oliver's right in here, Mr. Tuttle. Just put your hat on the table there.
3: Thank you, my dear. Me such fine hospitality.
0: Look, Tuttle, yes. I have a lot of stuff to do here.
3: Tish, tush. Now, Anderson, I want you to be the first to hear the book, even before the publisher reads it.
1: Is this enough light, Mr. Tuttle?
3: Yes, thank you. May I have a glass of water, Mary?
1: Water? Yes. Oh, of course, I won't be but a second.
0: You don't feel faint, do you, Tuttle?
3: No, but of course it's a certain strain.
0: You mean you read the book under a doctor's care or something?
3: The water, me friend, is to moisten me lips.
0: Oh, yeah.
1: Here you are, Mr. Tuttle.
3: Thank you. Now, if we'll have it quiet, please... Now, let's see. You know the title, of course. My Life in the Sudan.
0: Yeah, look, it's late. Let's get to the meat of the thing.
3: Meat? Oh, yes, of course. Are you ready?
0: Ready? You're going to read it or time it?
3: Quiet. Now, opus.
1: Opus?
3: Merely a publishing term, my dear. Page 1, chapter 1. First edition, first printing. This book in its entirety is covered by copyright.
0: Look, Tuttle, get on with the story.
5: Is that you, Junior?
6: Yeah, I just want to hear the book.
1: Oh, that's all right. Just keep real quiet now, dear.
3: Now, here we go. The tropical sun burning and scorching the very terrain upon which you stand. And in the distance, the warm glow of campfires.
0: Fires during the heat? No, it doesn't make sense.
3: Yes, I see what you mean. Well, perhaps I could just cut out about the campfire.
1: Please, Junior, quiet or leave the room.
3: The savage breast of Bolo, my gun-bearer, heaved under his heavy load as under a full moon we start our trek into the dangerous jungle.
0: Moonlight, sun, campfires, what is it?
3: Perhaps I'll change that a little.
6: Well, what about the tigers, Mr. Tuttle?
0: No, Junior, quick.
3: Great Scott, a fellow can't get started on it. Now, I don't mind constructive criticism.
0: Okay, I'll make notes as we go. Maybe we can condense it to about 3 pages. Oh, look at that.
1: Junior, is that you?
6: No, not me. It's Mr. Meister.
3: Great Scott! I've never been so humiliated in my life.
0: You take it easy, Tuttle.
1: Mr. Tuttle, you're bending the
3: pages. And I shall bend them all. Great Scott, I shall take the story where people appreciate real literature.
0: If you do, you'll be misunderstood.
3: Homer, wake up.
1: Poor Homer. Sound asleep.
0: Come on.
7: What? Doggone it. Must have dozed off.
3: Yes. Come. We're leaving, Homer. I've never been so humiliated in my life.
1: Well, I'm sorry, Mr. Tuttle.
7: Oh, he's the temperamental type, Mary. He's going to be all right.
0: Saves time, anyhow, this way. Well, there goes the author. I knew I should have read the thing before I talked about it.
1: Oh, but Oliver...
6: But I thought it was funny, Pa. Gee, I could have listened all night.
0: Maybe funny to you, Junior, but I'll bet Denton and Chapman aren't laughing. After all, they have money in it.
1: Oh, no. You don't think they'll lose it?
0: It's not my lookout.
1: Oh, but Oliver, it is.
0: How do you mean?
1: Because we have $150 in it, too.
0: We have? Where did you get $150?
1: In the cash box.
0: Oh, brother, that wasn't my money. It belonged to the boss.
8: And now back to the Anderson family. Well, J.J. Tuttle has been talking to Oliver about a book he has written called My Life in the Sudan. Oliver talked about the book to several friends and found out that they bought an interest in the book. This in itself would have been bad enough, but to top it all off, he discovered Tuttle had talked Mary into a share of the book, and she'd paid for it with money which belongs to the boss. Oliver now is struggling for a way out.
0: Now, you see, Mary, if you just talked to me, we could have stopped all this. I won't even dare go out of the house now.
1: But you had nothing to do with these other people buying a part of it, Oliver.
0: Yeah, but they think I did. Why, that book isn't even an article. It's just rubbish.
6: But
0: Tommy rot. Blunder talk.
6: It's sure funny, Pop.
1: Oh, it isn't supposed to be funny, Junior.
0: Well, it would be funny if you hadn't put my $150 into it. Now, how do I pay the boss?
1: I think you're taking it too seriously, Oliver.
0: You think so, huh?
1: Mm-hmm.
0: This doesn't sound so good.
1: Just take it easy, Senator. Oh, Mr. Denton.
5: Good evening, ma'am. Is your man to home?
1: Why, yes. Won't you come in?
5: Thanks.
1: Mr. Anderson is in here.
5: It's just a little business matter, ma'am.
1: Oh, hi.
0: Good evening, Mr. Denton. Well, sit down.
5: No thanks, partner. It's all the same to you. I'll just stand this one out.
0: Well, suit yourself.
5: What's become of that hombre next door? Rattled his doorknob and nobody answered. Looks like he's gone over the hill.
1: Mr. Tuttle gone?
5: Yep. He's saddled up, I reckon.
0: Oh, I don't think so.
5: Well, of course I know my money's safe. As long as Anderson's got anything to do with it.
0: Oh, sure, of course.
5: Well, I'm glad to hear it. I thought I'd drop in and pick up my investment. Understand you're in the firm, too.
0: Well, I am, but I'm not cashier.
5: Oh, you ain't it?
0: No.
5: Well, all I can say is this. Some varmint is going to get dry gulched in this neighborhood if I don't see my money by tomorrow's sundown.
1: Oh, well, I'm sure you won't lose anything, Mr. Denton.
5: Well, I'm glad to hear that, lady. I'm not aiming to have no trouble. All I want is my money back.
0: I'll see Tuttle.
5: I just want my money, and by tomorrow's sundown.
0: Huh, fine mess. I'm not going to be stuck with this thing.
1: Well, maybe you could sell it to someone, Oliver.
0: Are you kidding?
1: Well, Junior liked it. Maybe it would make a good children's book.
0: Yeah, but it made him laugh.
1: All the better. That might be a funny book for kids.
0: Hey, wait a minute. Maybe you've got something there. I know Peterson down at the publishing house.
1: Oh, say, maybe this is Tuttle.
0: No, I'll get it. Anderson speaking.
9: Anderson, this is Chapman.
0: Oh.
9: Now, look here. I got dough in that book, see? And I can't find his punk Tuttle.
0: Well, that's not my fault, is it?
9: Yeah, you talked me into this deal, didn't you?
0: Why, no. I just told you.
9: You told me no such thing. And get this, Anderson. I'm collecting that $200 before Saturday, or there's going to be something mighty unpleasant happen on this street.
0: You'll get your money. Now, just calm down, Chapman.
9: That's what I want to hear. I'm glad I got that all straightened out.
0: It's all straight. Goodbye.
1: Chapman.
0: Yeah. Mm. Blowing a valve, too. I knew we shouldn't have been mixed up in this thing, Mary.
1: But Mr. Tuttle sounded so earnest,
0: darling. Yeah, so did Chapman. Now, all I have to do is sell the book.

0: Is that you, Oliver?
1: Oh, boy in the flesh, Mary. Look, money. Money, money, money, money, money. Lots of it.
0: Why, Oliver, where did you get it?
1: Oh, that's $700.
0: But how did you... I mean, well...
1: Well, wait. Peterson thought it was the funniest kid's book he'd ever read. Said he'd give me $700 now and more if they sold a second printing.
0: But have you told Tuttle yet?
1: Well, he's not over there. Neither is Homer. And Martha won't even speak to me.
0: Well, at least you can give these people their money back. Oh,
1: that
0: Oliver.
1: Is the first thing I'm going to do. And from now on, when Tuttle mentions anything about investments, say no automatically. Mm. You hear?
0: Well, say, maybe this is Tuttle now.
1: Yeah, well, maybe.
0: Oh, Mr. Chapman, won't you come in?
2: Oh, yeah. Yeah, thanks, Mrs. Anderson. Say, would you leave the house for a few minutes, please?
0: Leave the house?
2: Yeah. I got word with Anderson. I've been waiting for 3 hours for him to show up.
0: Right in here. Mr. Anderson will talk to you.
1: Oh, yeah. Here you are. Hi, Chapman. Sit down.
2: Hey. I don't want no hospitality, though, from you, Anderson.
1: Huh?
2: I just want $200. And in currency of the U.S.
1: 200? Okay, my friend.
2: Wait a minute. Okay.
1: Yeah.
2: Hey, you mean you got it?
1: Yes, sir. Of course I have.
2: Well, this is indeed a pleasant surprise. Wait till I tell the boys.

0: Homer.
1: Huh? Who is it?
0: Hey, it's Homer. You know, I've been hiding in them darn bushes for 3 hours, got all caught up there and everything. I've been afraid to come out.
1: Well, you'll be glad to hear that I collected something on the book.
0: Oh, you mean you sold it?
1: Yes, sir, I sold it. But it isn't my life in the Sudan anymore.
0: Well, a rose by any other name. You got the money?
1: Yes, sir, got the money.
0: Oh, boy, I don't know how glad I am. Oh, boy.
1: How much did you have in it?
0: Well, let's see now. $100 in money, and I better get it back, too.
1: $100, huh?
0: Yeah. And then, of course, he's been living in my garage, and then outside of that, of course, it'd be kind of nice if I had to get a little profit out of it.
1: Profit,
0: you know?
1: Nothing. You're going to be disappointed. I just got your money back.
0: Oh, you did, eh?
1: Yeah, look, and by the way, where is this tupper?
0: I can't tell you.
1: Can't tell me? You don't know?
0: Yep.
1: Oh, come on.
0: We? No, I can't tell you.
1: Oh, yeah, can't tell me, huh?
0: I can get him, though, if everything's all right.
2: Why don't you go to bed, Oliver? You're worn out.
1: Oh, I'm waiting for someone.
2: Waiting for someone?
1: Yep. Homer's gone out to dig Tuttle up and send him over.
2: Tuttle?
1: Yeah.
2: Oh, now, wait, Oliver. The poor fellow's had enough trouble already.
1: I'm not going to cause him any trouble, but I'll certainly mention that we're not interested in any more of his phony deals.
2: This must be Tuttle now.
1: I hope so.
2: Don't make things any worse for him, dear.
1: I'll wind him up like a clock.
2: Come in, Mr. Tuttle.
3: Thank you, Mrs. Anderson. Your kindness is gratifying in the extremity.
2: Why, Mr. Tuttle... Oh, you look ill.
3: Ami, how does your good husband feel about it?
2: Well, I'm sure I can't say.
1: Well, Tuttle, come on in, partner. Sit down.
3: Yes. Homer told me all about it.
1: Oh, he did, huh?
3: I want to shake your hand, Anderson.
1: Yeah, never mind that. Now, look, where's the money you got from these people?
3: It's gone, Oliver.
1: Gone?
3: Yes. We thought perhaps that Homer and I could augment the sum collected, but Homer picked the wrong goat.
1: A fine thing. Horse race betting. And you took tips from that character, Homer? Well, look, Tuttle, just for your information, I paid off the people and kept us both out of jail.
3: Anderson, I'll never forget this. Your kindness, your interest in me welfare, it touches me to the very core of me being.
1: Yeah, very touching. But look, now, wait a minute. I paid everyone. I have my own money back in here. Here's $50 left over.
3: $50?
1: That's right.
3: I mean, in cash?
1: Yes, sir. I got $700 for the book.
3: $700 for a bestseller?
1: Well...
3: Great Scott, Anderson, why do you constantly interfere in me transactions?
2: But, Mr. Tuttle, we couldn't find you.
1: And I'm not going to crawl under automobiles to dig you out.
3: Automobiles?
1: Yes, automobiles. Look at you. Cobwebs on your coat, grease spot on your vest. Look at your knees.
3: Very well, I accept defeat. I shall take this paltry pittance...
1: Paltry pittance.
3: ...and start anew, looking forward to even greater triumph.
4: Oh, hi, Mr. Tuttle.
3: Me. Youth. What a wonderful thing.
2: Yeah.
3: Me. It takes me back to me childhood.
1: Yeah, look, Tuttle, look. It's late and
3: now... My dear old mother, looking down at me with tears in her
1: eyes. Wait a minute, Tuttle. Let's not go into that. Let's close the whole deal here and now. And listen, leave me out of any further deals you may have.
3: I will respect your wishes, Oliver and me colleague.
1: That's fine.
3: Ah, me, now I shall have to start with $50 and run me remedy youth back into thousands. Then I hope to repay you for your kindness.
1: Youth back? Youth back, huh? What's that?
3: Merely a little remedy I perfected for people of 60 or over. Put spring in their steps, sparkle in their eyes, and when the nation learns of me discovery...
1: How do you handle it?
2: Oliver? Bernie.
1: Well, I just asked is all.
3: And when preparations are made, I shall contact you, Anderson. And perhaps from the embers of sordid defeat, we may fan the flame to the very pinnacle of success.
4: Well, hey, Pop.
1: Wait a minute. Never interrupt when people are talking. Now about this youth that.
2: Oliver, it's late.
3: Of course, I...
1: It doesn't hurt to listen, does it?
2: I know just what'll happen if you listen.
3: Yes, I remember
1: well,
3: one...
1: a fella can ask questions, can't he?
2: Of course, but we're not going to get into anything else.
1: Oh, you...
2: You're always...
4: Here we go again, folks.
5: Bye.

The Anderson Family is written by Howard Swart, directed by Herb Litton, and features Dick Lane as Oliver, Louise Arthur as Mary, Walter Tetley as Junior, and Herbert Rawlinson as Homer. Others in the cast were Doug Young and Ray Erlenborn. Music by Gordon Kibbe, and your announcer is Ken Peters. 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
0: I can't. 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
3: From Hollywood, California, we bring you the Smiths of Hollywood. 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
5: No, I heard it was a dull picture. The heroine only bumps off four of her husbands.
3: Harry Von Zell as Bill Smith.
6: Oh, so even you are getting tired of homicide. Hollywood better start producing better pictures. People are revolting.
7: They certainly are, William. People are most revolting. I much prefer gophers.
3: And that was Uncle Cecil from England, played by Arthur Treacher. And if you're tired of homicide, relax and listen to The Smiths of Hollywood, with music by Charles Hathaway. Presented by...

0: Well, dial twisters, you can take a breather. It's the Smiths of Hollywood. And now, here's Nancy Smith.
1: Hi. You know, I was brought up with the idea that if you couldn't say something nice about a person, you shouldn't say anything at all. This worked fine till Bill's Uncle Cecil moved in on us. His theory is that if you have something to say that's nice about a person, you're slipping. Now, all of us sort of picked up Uncle Cecil's philosophy. I noticed it first at lunch one day.
2: Well, Uncle Cecil, it's only lunchtime. What got you out of bed? Insomnia?
3: Quiet, William, or I'll sick my frightful hangover on you.
1: Now, what would you like for brunch, Uncle Cecil?
3: Oh, the usual.
2: Yes, you mean two aspirins, sunny side up?
1: Oh. Say, Bumps, don't dip your bread in the gravy. It's bad manners.
4: Maybe it's bad manners, but it's good taste.
1: Oh, you're getting worse every day. I've never seen such a sloppy child. Even your room looks like a little pig lives in it.
3: A little pig does live in it.
4: You should talk. You never put away anything.
2: He doesn't put anything away. Who put away my last bottle of scotch last night? We were saving that for a special day, too.
3: Oh, really? My birthday?
2: No, the day you go back to England. Listen, Uncle Cecil, if you intend to stay here, you could help around the house. How about making a bed once in a while?
3: Fine, yes, fine. Give me a hammer and saw and I'll be glad to try. Oh, I say, don't you think that was rather good, William?
2: No, I don't think it was rather good, William.
3: Oh, too bad. I thought it might put you in a merry mood. I was about to discuss something painful.
2: Yes, your hangover again, I suppose.
3: No, my wallet. Could you spare $10 for a month-old boy?
2: Don't be silly. What would a month-old boy do with $10? You hear that, Nancy? Didn't you think that was rather good, Uncle Cecil?
3: No, I didn't think that was rather good, Uncle Cecil. Really, William, I'm in quite desperate straits. Could you lend me $5?
2: No.
3: I'll give you an IOU.
2: Oh, Uncle Cecil. Your IOUs turn up in places that Kilroy hasn't even heard of.
3: Kilroy? Who's he?
2: Never mind. Listen, how about that 10 you borrowed last week? I'm getting tired of asking for it.
3: Good, I'm tired of having you ask for it. William, my boy, money flows from your hand like water in a river. I'm talking about the Los Angeles River, of course.
1: Oh, this is getting on my nerves. If you two don't stop, I'm going to scream.
3: William, I'm sorry I said money flowed through your hands like the water in the Los Angeles River.
2: Yes, well, you'd better apologize.
3: Apologize? I understand now and then there is a little water in the Los Angeles River.
2: Why?
1: I said I'm going to scream.
3: Oh, by all means, old girl, scream. Now then, where was I, William? Oh, yes, you were about to advance me some money.
2: I was not. I wouldn't... You could... Bumps, what are you writing down?
4: This conversation.
2: Our conversation? What for?
4: So when I get sent to a psychiatrist, he can see from my notes how it all began.
3: You don't need a psychiatrist. You need a hairbrush. Backside to backside.
4: Well, get to talk about hairbrushes from Uncle Baldy, of all people.
1: Hey, that's enough. Bumps, one more word from you and you go to your room, do you understand?
4: Yes, ma'am.
3: That was a word. Make her go to her room.
4: Honest, Mom, I didn't mean to say nothing.
3: Didn't mean to say nothing? What atrocious grammar.
2: Oh, you shut up, too. One more word and you go to your room, understand?
1: I'm sorry I was short-tempered, Bumps. You can stay and finish your lunch.
3: Appeaser?
4: That was a word. Make him go to his room.
3: What a vile child.
1: Any more of this and I'll need a psychiatrist. Now, from this point on, if we can't speak nicely to each other, we just won't speak.
3: Quiet, isn't it?
1: I mean it. In fact, we're going to start a penalty system. I'm going to buy a piggy bank, and anyone who says something nasty has to put a dime in it.
2: Oh, if Uncle Cecil stays around, I'll have to cash in all my war bonds.
1: Now, look, we're going to start right now. Till we get a bank, we can use the vase on the mantel. Now, every gripe costs a dime.
4: Hadn't it ought to be half price for little children?
3: You little scavenger, you. You have enough cash in that swine vault of yours to buy and sell the rest of us twice.
1: Uncle Cecil, that'll cost you a dime. Here's the vase. Drop it in.
3: But Nancy, all I said was... Very well.
2: Oh, Nancy, you're a genius. A dime already. Guess that'll teach old Uncle Sourpuss to think twice before he...
1: Sourpuss?
3: Huh?
1: Here's the vase, darling.
3: Oh, no. William, you tight-fisted scoundrel, you...
2: Yes, what were you saying?
3: William! Sweet, sweet William.
2: No, you don't.
1: Too late. Too late. Both of you owe the kitty another dime. Come on, pay up.
3: I say, what becomes of the money we take in?
2: Oh, you would think of that. I mean, you would think of that.
1: That was a nice recovery, darling.
4: You better not keep the bank where a certain person can get to it. From the experience I've had with my piggy bank, I know...
3: Empty up, you little monster!
4: I didn't mention any names.
3: We know who you meant. Who else would steal pennies from a child? I say, what am I saying?
1: Well, that's how the gripe bank started. A dime here, a dime there. And sometimes, like when Uncle Cecil drove through the garage doors with a car, and Bill said... Well, in no time, the gripe bank was full, and Bill and I went into a huddle about how to spend it.
2: Gee whiz, there must be a fortune in here, Nancy. What do we do with it?
1: Well, why don't we all go out and have a celebration?
2: Hey, you mean Uncle Cecil, too?
1: Well, sure, why not?
2: And let that old fossil cash in on my well-chosen swear words?
1: Old fossil, ante up, dear.
2: Yeah, oh, I haven't got a dime, only got a 50-cent piece.
1: You know how to make change.
2: Yeah, all right. Here's the 50 cents. Now, why should that fat-headed, muddle-brained...
5: Ladies and gentlemen, broadcasting restrictions make it necessary to forcibly delete the next few lines of the Smiths of Hollywood program. What you hear now is a censored version of Bill Smith's opinion of his Uncle Cecil. After it has gone through the censor's hands.
1: Oh, darling. You really shouldn't lose your temper. It makes you black in the face.
2: It does? Well, all right, Nancy, you win. I never got so much fun out of a half a dollar before, though.
1: Well, then you agree with the way I want to spend the money from the Gripe Bank?
2: No, I don't agree, but if you want to do it, it's all right.
1: Well, look, we can have dinner at the Brown Derby and get some theater tickets.
2: Yeah.
1: There's no school tomorrow, so Bumps can come along with us, huh?
2: Okay. Look, we'll start the evening off with champagne. Hey, how about that imported bottle we've been saving before the war?
1: Just the thing.
2: Oh.
1: Oh, look, let's surprise Uncle Cecil and not tell him about it till later, huh?
2: Yeah. I'd like to watch him squirm a little. Look, let's tell him we're going out and he has to stay home with Bumps.
1: That'll please him. Oh, wait a minute. I think it's kind of a dirty trick.
2: Yeah, that'll please me.
4: Pop!
2: Yeah?
4: Can I have a nickel for an old man that's outside crying?
1: What's he crying?
4: Ice cream cone, 5 cents.
2: No, now just forget the ice cream for now, Bumps, and we'll let you in on a deep, dark secret.
4: Oh, am I finally going to get a baby brother?
2: Oh, no, Bumps, dear. This is going to be a surprise for Uncle Cecil. We're all going out to celebrate tonight.
4: How come? Is Uncle Cecil leaving?
1: No, we're all going out together to spend the money in the Gripe Bank. Here comes Uncle Cecil. Now, don't say a word.
3: He's got a beautiful ruby-tinted nose. Well, why all the sudden silence? Talking about me again?
2: Well, as a matter of fact, we were, Uncle Cecil.
3: And have you paid the kitty for what you said about me?
1: Well, we were wondering if you were going to be busy tonight.
2: Yeah, Nancy and I had something planned.
3: And I suppose you want me to stay home and take care of your... dreadful child.
2: It's been a long time since Nancy and I have gone out on the town.
3: You mean you're going out for an evening of merrymaking while I sit home with your... I say, William, can you spare me some change to finish a sentence?
1: Oh, Uncle Cecil, don't be a bad sport. You can never tell what'll happen.
3: While I stay home doing housework, eating bread and water, you two are celebrating at the Brown Derby.
2: Derby, Uncle Cecil, Derby.
3: That's what I said, Derby.
2: Come on, Nancy. Didn't you say you wanted me to drop you at the hairdresser's?

0: are Spike Hathaway and his 10 Loose Screws playing that new hit, They Say My Hair Is Getting Thin, But Who Wants That Hair Anyway? Blue. And now, a word from our sponsor. Stick around.
1: I wonder what would happen if I didn't.

0: And that was the sponsor of The Smiths of Hollywood. Now back to Spike Hathaway.
1: Spike Hathaway? Yes, I did. Most wonderful thing about radio is the switch that turns them off.
2: Uncle Cecil, I'm going upstairs and do my hair for tonight.
1: For me? What a sweet thought. I shall shave.
2: Oh, I didn't mean for you.
1: Oh, a secret romance already,
2: You'll find out tonight.
1: Maybe she'll elope and somebody else will have to put up with her. I think I'll see what's in the icebox. Probably not a lick of food in the house. For all they care, I could starve. I see, a bottle of champagne. What a perfectly delightful surprise. Yes. I wonder what it's doing in there. Somebody ought to drink it before it gets too cold. Yes. No. Good vintage, yes. Awfully dusty, though, yes. Shouldn't put it back in the icebox without dusting it. William will thank me for taking off these cobwebs. I say, what tenacious cobwebs. Seem to be made of wires.
3: Yes.
1: The cork seems a little loose, too. I suppose I'd better twist it back into place. Not many men have a willpower like mine. I'm a man of strong character, luckily. There, the cork's in solidly. Now I say, how in the world did that happen? Oh, dear, William will hardly believe this was accidental. Well, now that it's in the glass, there's no use letting it go flat.

0: little buttercup, dear little buttercup, deedle-doo-doo-doo-doo.
1: Uncle Cecil, did you drink that whole bottle of champagne?
0: No, child, I put a little in my fountain pen. You see before you bumps the victim of a most unfortunate accident. I was just standing there at the icebox minding my own business when all of a sudden...
1: What?
0: Can't you understand English, dear?
1: Uncle Cecil, you ought to be ashamed of yourself. After Mom and Pop made plans to take you out for an evening, you drink up all the champagne.
0: Child, you sound like you'd had the bubbly. They never even gave me a thought.
1: They did, too. It was going to be a surprise for you, and the champagne was part of it.
0: Oh, dear, dear, now I've spoiled everything. Unless I can replace the champagne before they return. Bumps! Charming bumps! Wonderful bumps!
1: No, I don't have any money.
0: No, neither do I. Well, whatever will I do now?
1: How about hawking something?
0: Child, child, you have a brilliant brain at times. I know just what will bring in some cash. I'm off to the hawkery.
2: No, no, no. In the first place, it ain't worth $15, and in the second, why are you trying to pawn a woman's fur jacket?
0: Doing it for my niece, see? Oh. Now, she's been gambling heavily. Big bingo games in the church basement.
2: Oh.
0: Ran into a heavy losing streak. She stutters, you see. And by the time she says bingo, she's on her way home broke. I simply must have $20.
2: Yeah, well, I can sympathize with you.
0: Glad to hear it.
2: Yeah, my first wife, or maybe it was my second, I forgot. Anyway, her bingo binges drove me into this business. I'll give you the 20, Mac.
0: Thank you. Well, Bumps, here we are, champagne to replace the bottle that accidentally opened itself.
1: Shh, not so loud. Mom and Pop are home.
0: Oh, dear, did they see the champagne was missing?
1: No, well, I kept them away from the icebox. You better put that in the refrigerator, quick.
3: Uncle Cecil! Get your hands off that champagne.
0: Yes, I was just...
4: special. Nancy will be here in a minute, and we'll open it.
0: Open it? How delightful. I simply love champagne.
4: Yeah, so do I. It's been years since I've had any.
0: Me too, William. Can't remember when I last tasted champagne.
1: I can tell you.
0: Quiet, child. Oh, what a nasty child. Oh.
5: Everybody waiting for me?
4: Oh, yes. This was your idea, darling. I wanted you to break the news to Uncle Cecil.
6: Oh, how nice. Uncle Cecil, we're all going out tonight in honor of you. And to start things off, there's champagne in the icebox.
0: How delightful. Let's have at it,
6: Would you want it now?
0: Now, by all means. Now is always the time for champagne.
6: Well, if you say so. But we have to get dressed. I'm going to really get decked out in your honor, Uncle Cecil. My anniversary clips and earrings. My fur jacket.
0: Oh, how delightful. Fur jacket. Nancy, isn't it a little warm for fur?
6: Uncle Cecil, this is California. Come on, let's open the champagne.
0: Now? Before we dress? Oh, how uncivilized.
4: What are you talking about? You were the one who wanted to open it now.
0: Me? I never drink before I dress. I say you two start and I'll join you right away.
4: Uncle Cecil, refusing a drink? Are you sick?
0: No. But I just remembered a little last-minute detail. I won't be long. I'll be right back.
2: I don't get it. Now you're in here with a man's tuxedo, trying to trade it for the woman's fur jacket you pawned. Say, looky, is this hot?
0: I don't know. I never worn it. It's my nephew's, you see. He's taking up bingo, too. I want to trade this for the fur jacket.
2: Well, why do you need the jacket, Mac?
0: Well, you see, it's for my niece. She's going to Pasadena to the society bingo game tonight. And you don't want her to go in rags, do you? She's a very sensitive girl.
2: Yeah, but...
0: And have other women make catty remarks and give her a complex. I hope she blames you in the suicide note.
2: She doesn't even know me.
0: It would be a police investigation, too, if you want that. The publicity, the notoriety, your children forever disgraced.
2: Mac, I don't even have any children.
0: Yes, I see what you mean, yes. Now if you'll hand me that jacket... Thank you, yes. Now, here's the tuxedo, and God bless you. You have a heart of gold.
2: Well, thank you. Say, what am I thanking him for?
7: Well,
4: Well, Uncle Cecil, it certainly took you long enough.
0: Well, I'm terribly sorry to keep you waiting. Well, let's have it the champagne, yeah. Huh?
6: Oh, but you said you never drank before you dressed.
0: Well, can't a man change his mind? Open the bubbly, William. I say this is awfully jolly.
4: Well, I don't know. I think I'd better have mine after I dress. It's been so long since I wore that tuxedo, I doubt if I can get into it after champagne.
0: Oh, you'll look fine in it. Tux? Did you say tux? William, you've betrayed me.
6: Oh, you won't have to dress if you don't want to, Uncle Cecil. But Bill and I so seldom dress. Well, are we or aren't we going to have the champagne now?
0: Oh, later. No, I mean now. No, I mean later.
4: Uncle Cecil, listen, if I didn't know better, I would think you'd already had some champagne.
1: Pa, sometimes you're uncanny.
0: Oh, quiet, child. I forgot something. Now, you go right ahead with the champagne and don't dress till I get back. My, this is fun, though, isn't it?
4: Is that guy out of his head?
2: Say, you back again?
0: My good man, you're talking to a person of means.
2: Mm-hmm. Oh, so somebody finally won at bingo. What is it, Penny Ante?
0: Now just count out your money and restore the rest of that gripe bank.
2: Gripe bank?
0: Yes, it's a wonderful idea. Makes having a nasty personality pay. Now, count out your fee and give me that tuxedo, please.
4: Well, Nancy, shall we drink the champagne or wait for Uncle Cecil?
6: Well, they say champagne improves with age.
4: Mm-hmm. But not Uncle Cecil. Let's drink it. Oh, here he is, if it isn't Uncle Dasher. Are you coming or going?
0: Well, I was afraid the champagne would be gone, but now, glad to see it's still here. Shall I open it?
1: That's one thing he has a know-how for.
0: Oh, what a delightful, what a perfectly delightful sound. Bumps, what's that vile concoction you're pouring for yourself?
1: Water.
0: Water? Straight? Oh, how is it?
6: Oh, that's enough champagne, Uncle Cecil.
4: Yeah, well, I propose a toast to the most wonderful person I know.
0: Well, thank you very much, William.
4: Who said anything about you? Nancy, dear, to you, the most wonderful woman in the world.
0: Bravo, well said.
6: Oh, thank you. Thank both of you. Now, may I propose a toast? To the Gripe Bank. It brought peace, and it's paying for our night out on the town.
0: Bravo, a wonderful idea. Let's drink. What did you say? What did you say, Nancy?
6: Oh, Bill and I decided we'd surprise you. The bank's full. We'll go to the Brown Derby and then to the theater.
4: Oh, dear.
1: If I know that look on Uncle Cecil's face, we'll go to the Greasy Spoon and then the Penny Arcade.
0: Yes, well, now let's not open the bank tonight. Now, let's wait till it's full.
6: Oh, but it is full. Go get the bank, Bill, and show him.
0: Oh, dear, oh, dear.
4: Hey, where is the bank? It's gone.
0: By some strange coincidence, I happen to have it here in my pocket.
4: Let me see that. Uncle Cecil, you robber. You old senile delinquent.
6: Bill, contribute to the bank.
4: I will not. Uncle Rob will cease it. Uncle Cecil Rob.
6: Now, wait a minute. The bank is still in effect no matter what. Now, you contribute, Bill Smith.
4: No.
0: William, my boy, let me explain.
4: Oh, you can't.
0: I had to borrow some funds.
4: Well, you'd better have an airtight reason.
0: Oh, an excellent reason. I did it all for you.
4: For me? How come?
0: Well, I had to get your tuxedo out of hock.
4: Well, I know that, but you... Yeah. My tuxedo? How did my tux get in hock?
0: Quite simple. I had to hock your tux to get Nancy's fur jacket out.
6: Well, there, Bill, you see. What? My fur jacket in hock? Why, you thieving old reptile.
4: Nancy, adios.
6: I will not.
4: Who was it who just said the bank was still in effect no matter what?
0: Your fur jacket is back, Nancy. Absolutely safe.
6: Yes, but why did you have to pawn it in the first place?
0: Why, to get some cash to buy a bottle of champagne to replace the bottle I accidentally drank this afternoon.
4: Oh, no. You drank my vintage champagne. That tears it. Why, you...
6: Careful, darling. You're getting black in the face.
4: I don't care. You champagne-filching blackguard.
6: Censor! Come muzzle my husband.
4: Of all the thieving, inconsistent...
0: No, let him go. No, here, William. Here's the bank. Speak your mind, old boy, and there'll be enough money to buy bottles of champagne. Ha, ha, ha, ha, ha. I say, pass the champagne. I want to toast the Gripe Bank. Who says crime doesn't pay? Who...
7: And now, a word from our sponsor.

Well, to say what he thinks of Uncle Cecil will probably be worth what it cost Bill. Remember the gripe bank when you're talking about the Smiths. It might cost you. But anyway, be back with us with some dimes next week. The Smiths of Hollywood with Arthur Treacher, Brenda Marshall, Harry Von Zell, and Jan Ford is written by Dick Nosserman, directed by Robert Fresnell Jr., with music by Charles Hathaway, and produced by Andrew Hickox. Also in tonight's cast was Charlie Lund. And this is Tyler McVeigh saying good night from Hollywood.

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8: Yes, or as Ben Elton used to say, yes indeedy. Gary Bellamy here, quite literally back where I belong, on the radio, at the cutting edge of news and views. Let's face it, the Gogglebox is only good for reality TV, wannabe celebs and washed-up businessmen. Newspapers have had their day, the internet's all right as far as it goes, but nothing has the impact of radio. No, I'm glad my TV show Bellamy's People was axed, because it's given me the chance to get back in touch with the people who really matter. You lot, the Radio 4 listeners. Ship, listening, listenership, audience. Without doubt, the most opinionated, discerning and intelligent cross-section of society. Certainly a lot more intelligent than some TV executives I can mention, but won't. The biggest thing that's happened since I've been away is this new Con-Dem government. What's that all about? What do you think of David Cameron, Nick Clegg and the new gang? And please, let's keep this serious. I don't want loads of calls about the royal wedding, yawn, yawn. Although I must confess, I do quite fancy Kate Middleton. I do have a thing for a posh girl with lots of luscious, thick locks. And she's kind of like a raunchy Diana. But what about you? Who do you think is the sexiest woman in the world? What kind of woman do you like? Do you like a common girl? You know, a woman who doesn't pronounce her T, someone who's a bit rough, someone you might find in Cost Cutters or somewhere. Go on, give us a call. 08000 155 947, or you can Twitter me. Yes, at Gary Bellamy DTL. That's something else that's new since I was last down the line. So hold on for a bumpy ride and try not to be sick. And let's go to our first caller of the new series, George. Hello, George.
9: Hello there. I just wanted to ring in and call about this so-called coalition.
8: What do you mean, so-called coalition?
9: Well, I mean, a coalition is an alliance of two equal parties who coalesce. But the Tories and the so-called Lib Dems...
8: So why so-called Lib Dems?
9: Well, the Liberal Democrats, the Liberals, as I call them, they're the Whigs, aren't they? So, the so-called Lib Dems and the so-called Conservatives.
8: So why are they so-called Conservatives?
9: Well, the Conservative government under Margaret Thatcher did more to change the fabric of British society than any government before or since. They tore this country apart under the guise of conservatism. So, you know, these so-called Conservatives and so-called Lib Dems in their so-called government.
8: It's not a so-called government, it is the government.
9: No, they're not the government, because the so-called Conservatives didn't get a majority at the election, did they?
8: If you run a running race...
9: Yeah, but we don't elect our politicians by seeing which of them could run faster in a race.
8: I think if Cameron was in a running race with Brown, he would have beaten him hands down.
9: Yeah, but we have in this country what's called an election. That's how we decide our... so-called politicians.
8: What do you mean, so-called
9: Cameron
8: politicians?
9: Didn't actually win the election, so he's formed this so-called coalition, the so-called Lib Dems, and now they're talking about making these so-called cuts.
8: What do you mean, so-called cuts? They are cuts.
9: No, you can only make a cut to something that exists. You cut it in half or whatever. They're just giving less money. That's not a cut, is it? That's a so-called cut.
8: Listen, they're cutting what already existed, the deficit, okay?
9: The money... so-called deficit.
8: No, it is a deficit. We borrowed lots of money from around the world. We're
9: so-called money. Oh. It's not real money. It's all just numbers in a computer.
8: It's
9: no real money. Everybody owes everybody else. If you balanced it up, we'd all come out quits, I reckon.
8: So let's talk
9: it doesn't
8: about...
9: make any difference where these so-called cuts are made by the so-called coalition government of the...
8: Of course it matters. You've got to decide where you cut something from. Do you cut it from arts? Do you cut it from sport?
9: Don't get me started on the so-called arts.
8: So what you're saying, cut the money to the arts?
9: No, don't cut it at all. I'm not saying that. Don't cut it at all, just don't give it in the first place.
8: Can I just ask, are you married? Because I just wanted to inquire about the mental state of your wife.
9: My so-called wife.
8: Your so-called wife cooking your so-called dinner.
9: And having a so-called nervous breakdown.
8: Thanks for your call. Okay, now, on the line, It's Graham Downs. Hello, Graham.
0: Hello, Gammy.
8: Hey!
0: I don't know about you. I'm a bit excited to be back on the radio.
8: Well, you know, I'm glad to be here too, and...
0: And Prince, my Alsatian daddy, he's getting a little bit excited with his blanket. I can say this, it's actually, I can see a split of pink, Gammy.
8: Throw some water on it.
0: It's all right, then. Mum! Getting Prince out, he's getting embarrassing. Anyway.
8: I gather you want to talk about the Lib Dems, Graham.
0: Well, you know, I was an activist for the Liberal Democrats.
8: Really?
0: I campaigned on their behalf. I believed everything in everything they said.
8: Now, you must be really upset about what's happened.
0: To be honest now, I just don't give a toss no more, girl.
8: Really?
0: No. Yeah, you know, they've got in bed with the Tories. I think they would have got in bed with the Labour, but that says it all. There's no difference. I don't give a monkey's.
8: So they're kind of like a, you know, like a harlot. They'd get into bed with anyone.
0: Like a great big flipping orgy.
8: Orgy in the House of the Parliament.
0: And the Miliband bomb. The Millibombs. What a right old... dirty orgy, Gavin. I've got that one out there, put it in there, out of that one and into that one.
8: Okay, let's not, we don't have to...
0: No, don't want to go down.
8: We don't want to go down there. But the thing is, though, Graham, I mean, what's the point of voting, then, if they're all the same? Sure, of course they're different.
0: Well, they're not, though, Gal. Come on, get real. You can't get, like, a fag paper between them, can you? Mum? Mum?

0: Get him out. Get him out.
1: Yeah,
0: well, get him out. I'm trying to talk to Gary.
2: Good luck, Mum. He's rampant.
3: Watch the Alsatian.
2: Yeah, he jumps on you. Mum, ain't got a little bit of a mouse. There you are, that's the pitfalls of owning a dog, Gary. You know, they bring you joy, but if you're not careful, they hump your leg. That's probably what it's like living with Russell Brand.
3: Oh, lovely. Thanks for your call.
2: Yeah, bye.
3: Bye. Let's go to another caller now. We've got Joyce on the line. Hello, what do you want to talk about, my love?
4: You know the question, who is the sexiest woman in the world?
3: Mm.
4: I've got an idea.
3: Mm.
4: It's Vivian Manning.
3: Right. Who's Vivian Manning?
4: I was at school with her a long time ago.
3: She's not famous.
4: When we were at school, she was carrying on with Graham Carpenter.
3: Mm.
4: After we left school, she married Charlie Frinton, but she kept it up with Graham Carpenter. Then Vivian Manning pinched Norman Peacock off his wife, and she was a very good cook, Mary Peacock. Then Norman Peacock booted Vivian out when he found her with the man who delivered the oil.
3: Really? Now,
4: and she was still stringing Graham Carpenter along.
3: Yeah,
4: so then Vivian Manning moved up into the big house with Paddy Claremont.
3: Right.
4: After
3: so,
4: a month or two, she had a fling with Lionel Claremont,
3: Paddy's
4: brother.
3: Yes.
4: And she seduced Tommy, his son, from his first marriage while he was revising for his O-levels.
3: Right, so
4: I think Vivian Manning must have been a very sexy lady, don't you?
3: Yeah, she must be a very sexy lady. How old is she, how old is she now?
4: She's got to be 82.
3: Oh, well, thanks very much for your call.
4: She's living in Guernsey.
3: Yeah. Thanks for your call. Okay, now, on the line, an old friend of mine, an old friend of yours, it's Early D.
5: Hey!
3: Hey!
5: Singular, Wagwanin, you're back on the airways, isn't it?
3: Yeah.
5: You're back on the airway. Respect you. So when is the second series coming out?
3: Of what?
5: Of your show on the TV.
3: Well, we decided not to do any more.
5: How do you mean?
3: You know, the best things never last more than one series.
5: Listen to me. Let me tell you something, yeah? You was documental. You was interpretational.
3: Yeah.
5: You was
3: all those things.
5: Right?
3: You tell the BBC that.
5: Then there's pygmy people down there, innit?
3: Pygmy people, yeah.
5: There's pygmy people. How could they stop a thing like that, man?
3: No, they didn't stop it. I decided that I didn't want to do any more. I wanted to get back into radio, to be honest.
5: You make a big mistake. I didn't think your gums was crisp, though, you know? You should have.
3: So you said that again?
5: Your gums was not crisp, you know?
3: Your guns were not crisp. What was that?
5: Now, I say, your gums, you look a little bit mash-up, you know what I mean?
3: Little bit mash-up?
5: I've got to connect you up and make you look more, give you a bit more style, you know, heavy duty.
3: I didn't look stylish enough.
5: No, man, you wasn't saying it, you know, because enough my woman's, you know, say that, what happened to that boy, you know? I said, no, man, he's strong, you know? He's dangerous.
3: Strong, dangerous, enough, mum, one. I tell you what, I did learn, I learned a few things from you.
5: Yeah, wickedness. But what
3: wicked.
5: Going on? You're chatting about this government thing now.
3: Yeah, what do you make of that, Early? What do you think of this condemned government?
5: I really disappoint with the Lib Dem them.
3: Yeah.
5: So me back in the day, right? The Lib Dem them man's them.
3: Who?
5: The Lib Dem them man's them. They never stay so.
3: Sorry, Early, you're losing me here a bit. What are you actually on about? The what?
5: Well, soldier.
3: Yeah.
5: You know you go deep in it.
3: Now, yeah, deep.
5: I feel that time come now for us to talk some political righteousness, yeah?
3: Okay.
5: And what I'm telling you now, back in the day, okay? They live them, man's them. They never stay so. They live them.
3: Right. The Liberal Democrats. What's the Lib Dem them?
5: The old Lib Dem them would never go with the Conservative them.
3: No.
5: To form no condemn them.
3: No them, nom.
5: You understand what I'm saying, right?
3: Yeah.
5: But to me,
3: sort of. I kind of get the idea. So you're saying the no, I don't know what you're saying.
5: No. What I'm telling you, right, I think the Lib Dem them.
3: Okay, the Lib Dem, the Lib Dems.
5: The Lib Dem, that's right.
3: Well, okay, they would not, what was it?
5: They would not join up with the Conservative Dem.
3: No.
5: The farm no condemn them back in the day. Them stand for a different thing. But now that thing gone funky now, it seemed to me that the Lib Dem them, they lose all the thing. And the thing now is to join up with the condemn. But it's not the con them, them is the con man them. That's what I call them.
3: Yeah, that's a nice way of putting it.
5: You get me?
3: Yeah.
5: You get me?
3: I get you completely, sort of.
5: And as for the Labour them, what happened to the Labour them? Because to me,
3: there wasn't a Labour them.
5: No. I'm talking about them. THEM, them.
3: Okay.
5: Listen, Gary.
3: Yes.
5: The Labour them is gone Morgan, isn't it?
3: They gone what?
5: They gone Morgan.

0: under. You know that.
1: Yeah, I know that.
0: So everything up a fix-up now, isn't it?
1: Yeah, it's all a fix-up. And yeah, I'm going to have to fix up this call now. Listen, thanks very much, Early. Been great.
0: One love thing.
1: One love you.
0: Niceness, yeah. Fix-up, fix-up.
1: Fix-up. See you later.
0: Niceness.
1: Okay, so who've we got down the line now? Hello?
2: Hello.
1: Hello, can you speak up a bit, please? Okay, fine, but you can still speak up. You don't have to give your name.
2: Yeah, I don't want anyone to recognise my voice.
1: Oh, right. Well, that's okay. We can put a little effect on your voice so no one...
2: can you...
1: Matt, can you just put an effect on her, voice so we can...
2: It's very important.
1: But you can speak up now. You don't have to whisper.
3: Well, thank you for taking my call. I think if you knew
1: Oh, hold on. Sorry. Hang on. That sounds a bit too weird. Matt, can you change it for us? It sounds a bit...
4: Hello, carry on.
1: No. Matt, silly. Can you try another one?
4: Hello, yes, do you want to carry on talking?
1: No, Matt, no.
5: Do you want me to carry on talking, or...?
1: There you go. That's better.
5: If you knew why I was calling, I don't think you'd have actually taken my call.
1: Are you a murderer?
5: No. I'm a Liberal Democrat.
1: Oh.
5: I voted Liberal Democrat. There, I've said it. I've said it. It's out.
1: Well, yeah.
5: I mean, if I were to admit to my family and friends what I've done...
1: Actually, Matt, maybe we should disguise it a little bit more.
5: I mean, I understand once you get into power...
1: No.
5: Compromised with me.
1: What are you...
5: I understand they don't know...
1: Matt, what are you doing?
3: Why doesn't the Conservatives...
1: What are you doing?
5: Until
3: that's
5: they...
1: Come on, Matt, what is this, a joke?
6: Yes, I mean, Nick Cameron was extremely... What the... Nick Cameron, epic fight debate fight, Nick Clegg was extremely...
1: No, Matt, sorry. She sounds ridiculous. It's like Davros on Heat.
7: No, the thing is, you think about it, no, hang on a minute. This, now you've made my voice sound funny. Matt, can we just...
1: Oh, let's not bother.
8: You do sound a bit strange.
1: Thanks very much, Vicky. You never gave your name, by the way.
8: It's Florence Lucas. Oh.
1: Florence Lucas there, bringing shame on her family. For those of you familiar with Bellamy's People, the TV show, not many of you, one of the characters I met there was a guy called Mr. Khan, community leader. He's live on the phone now. Hello, Mr. Khan.
9: How are you doing, Gary?
1: I'm doing well, back where I belong, and I'm enjoying it.
9: Very good, very good. What happened, bloody TB?
1: Well, you know, I preferred radio, and I wanted to get back to it, really, back to my roots.
9: I know problem. You see, there was Muslim on there, wasn't it? I come on there,
1: yep.
9: Muslim come on there, and then they take it off.
1: Muslim...
9: This is a problem. You see, I mentioned one thing about Alan Sugar. Juice.
1: I think it was more...
9: This is happening just because one time there's a Muslim person there.
1: I don't think it's just to do with you. I think it's more to do with the fact no one watched it. But
9: no, it was.
1: So what's the, were you calling in about?
9: Nick Clegg. Nick Clegg. It's election.
1: Yeah, Nick Clegg.
9: Yeah, I think he was fixed, you know, just like Pakistani election. Person who got the most votes. He's not even leading the country on his own, just like Pakistan, you see. You can get the most votes and still not running country on your own. This is fixed. You don't know. And all this
1: coalition.
9: Coalition is not, this is rubbish. They are all working together, all three people working together. This is not politics.
1: No, what would you do then?
9: This minimum wage. I'd lower the minimum wage. Why lower? People don't mind working for this.
1: Well, how much would you lower the minimum wage to?
9: Look, if I want to pay somebody £1 and he happy to earn £1, then what is your problem?
1: Well, it's not humane, is it? I mean, how can you live on £1 an hour? That's just wrong.
9: I'm not talking about paying somebody £1 an hour. You're bloody crazy. I'm talking £1 a day.
1: Yeah, no, and that's wrong too, but
9: no,
1: that's...
9: They're fine. In Pakistan, they're fine. Everyone is happy. So they're all happy there.
1: Just because it's okay in Pakistan doesn't mean it's okay here.
9: This is becoming Pakistan now.
1: Is it?
9: Of course it is. It's been Birmingham, Bradford, Tower Hamlets.
1: You can't say that.
9: I can say. But look, this is, the world is changing now. People don't realize. You tell me this. Who is having most babies?
1: What's this got to do with anything?
9: Who is having most babies? Not your peoples, my peoples.
1: Yes, right.
9: Pakistani peoples. In years to come, who is going to be more in this country? Pakistanis.
1: You sound like someone from the BNP.
9: I am BNP. British National Pakistani.
1: That's very good. I like what you've done.
9: This is no joke. I'm not saying you're joking. This is no joke. But one thing I agree. We must stop all these immigrant people, all these Europeans, coming over here. Taking all these jobs meant for us Pakistanis.
1: Thank you very much. Some controversial views there. Got another caller on the line. Who's there? Hello.
10: Hello. Hello, Gary. It's Peter here.
1: What are you ringing in to talk about today?
10: I'm a bit nervous, like, man, you know. First time caller, and I've never been on the radio before, man.
1: Don't be nervous. Okay, we're all friends here. Just take your time.
10: Thanks. Thanks. Right. Well, me point is, like...
1: Yeah.
10: I didn't really like your show, man.
1: That's it, is it?
10: It's not all that, is it, man?
1: No, okay.
10: You sure, like...
1: Okay, thanks for your call.
10: All right.
1: Yeah.
10: See ya.
1: Yeah, bye. Okay, I've got Dave from Crawley on the line. Hello, Dave.
11: Hi, Gary.
1: How are you doing?
11: I'm very well. How are you?
1: Yes, I'm very well.
11: I just wanted to discuss Bellamy's People on Television.
1: Okay.
11: I think it was a mistake, if I'm completely frank.
1: Right, yeah.
11: Because I used to listen to you, I think, you know, Paxman-esque, touch of gravitas.
1: Yeah.
11: And then, of course, when I see you on the telly, I realise you're a short-ass teenager in trainers.
1: Mm.
11: You should have stuck with the radio format.
1: Mm.
11: You didn't want to muck about with it.
1: Well, you know, it's just a way of moving things a bit forward, you know, and trying something out.
11: The radio format was a fantastic thing. Why do they have to keep mucking about with it?
1: Listen, there are lots of good things that have gone from radio to television and worked very well.
11: That might be true, but Bellamy's People wasn't one of them.
1: Thanks very much for your call.
11: Bye.
1: Matt, can you only put calls through about our main topics, please? Okay, so, we've got Mike Forbes on the line. Hello, Mike. You're down the line.
12: Hello, Gary.
1: Hello.
12: Oh, just going about the cuts.
1: Yes.
12: From me, and, you know, the rioting and so forth by the students.
1: Mm.
12: Well, I actually agree with everything they stand for, so I thought I'll go down there and I'll, you know, protest with them.
1: Wow, so it wasn't just students, there were a lot of grown-ups there as well.
12: Of course there were, you know. Mm. There were lots of different people, but the media, they don't like that to be got out, because then it'll look a bit more like the country's behind them. So obviously you don't see photos of middle-aged people, but I was down there with the main body of the group.
1: Mm.
12: We were heading down a street, the police sort of fanned us down there, and they then began what has been called cattling, I think.
1: Mm.
12: I can tell you what, I became very randy.
1: Right.
12: Really, really randy.
1: Yeah.
12: I called you about this a couple of years ago.
1: I remember.
12: Ago. Yeah, it's a problem for me, Gary.
1: So I remember seeing this on the television on that second march. You were kettled by the police, and how did you get out of that? How did you escape?
12: Well, I made myself known to the officers, and I told them I was beginning to feel a bit randy, you know.
1: Mm.
12: Well, a bit, very randy.
1: Mm.
12: And they made a little channel for me. And I was
1: right.
12: led down to the tube station, but that only got me going even more.
1: So does everything make you randy, Mike?
12: Well, you know, joke shops, fruit and veg shops, bread shops, hardware shops, pet shops.
1: Mm.
12: Fish tanks are okay, funny enough. Yeah, I went to Chinese the other night and a nice meal, and I sat by a fish tank and it calmed me right down, you know, looking at all the fishes. And then some Chinese guy came up and fished out a lobster, and I started feeling really, really randy. I had to go out quick. The circus, Big Top, that gets me going. I can't go in there. And dinosaurs are right out.
1: Right.
12: I've brought a lot of shame on my family over it.
1: You know, I feel for you. You should do something about it. You know, like, do what Michael Douglas did. Go to some kind of sex addiction clinic, you know?
12: Well, I would, Gary, but, you know, bottom line is I'd love it.
1: But, well, thank you for your call anyway. I'd be working out, yeah?
12: Champions League, yes. Tennis, no.
1: Hello, who's
13: Oh, hello, I can't believe I am through to you.
1: Hey, brilliant, what's your name?
13: Hi, my name is Magda.
1: Hello, Magda.
13: Hello.
1: Hello.
13: I've been wanting to call your show for a really long time.
1: Great, great, great.
13: So what do you want to talk about?
1: Well, what do you want to talk about? I mean, have you got a topic you want to talk about?
13: Oh, no, I have not a topic. I thought that you had a topic and I would talk about it.
1: Oh, well, okay, well, we're talking about the cuts and the coalition.
13: What is that?
1: Well, have you got anything to say on it?
13: No.
1: Bye-bye.
13: Bye.
14: Good evening, Mr. Bellamy. Professor Anthony Bison here.
1: Hello there.
14: Yes, well, this puts me in mind of Euclid's dilemma in approximately 1206 BC, when he was summoned by the Thracian king Seplos, also known colloquially as the Leopard King, and asked to explain the traumatic Greek losses at the Battle of Mount Hercusia. Wouldn't you agree?
1: Yes.
14: Yes, well, the king, of course, was bewildered by his army's losses, having been led to believe by Euclid that the Greek army was invincible and his troops immortal.
1: Mm.
14: Euclid saved his own life by reciting the poem of the Tiny Bird of Ares and imploring Zeus to come to the rescue, at which point it's believed a sparrow-like creature landed on his outstretched hand while an eagle circled overhead. Both were seen as signs of divine intervention. This roused the demoralized Thracian army, and they fell upon their Persian foes, exacting a terrible, furious, and bloody revenge. No doubt Mr. Clegg must feel similar anxieties when summoned by Mr. Cameron. Wouldn't you agree?
1: I would completely agree.
14: Thank you very much.
1: Thank you very much. Okay, I've got Bol on the line. Hello, Bol.
15: Oh, hello there. How are you, Gary?
1: Absolutely fine. So we're talking about the coalition.
15: The cuts and all that. Well, it was a subject very close to my... Actually, do you mind if I call you back? Someone's just coming in. Do you mind if I just call you straight back?
1: Well...
15: I really won't be long. Just hold on and I'll call you straight back.
1: Well, you probably won't get through because there's a lot of people trying to call in.
15: I'll call you straight back. Thank you very much.
1: But you probably...
15: Bye-bye.
1: Okay, well, let's go to another call in the meantime. I've got Caroline on the phone. What's your point?
16: Oh, hello. I was ringing in because I was at school with Kate Middleton.
1: Well, our future queen, maybe. Well, what was she like?
16: She was nice.
1: Were you in the same class?
16: Or... Mm-hmm, yeah.
1: And, you know, what subject?
16: Well, she's got dark hair. Very pretty.
1: Did you hang around with her at all or anything?
16: I mean, we were in the same class, so...
1: Right. But any stories, you know?
16: Not really, no.
1: She kept herself to herself, did she?
16: Yeah, she did, yeah.
1: She didn't, you know, hang around with lots of boys or get into any trouble?
16: Well, no, it was a girls' school.
1: Oh, right, yeah, of course. Was she clever? Did she do well in her grades?
16: Yeah, reasonably, yeah.
1: Did she do any school plays or...
16: No, I didn't think so. I can't really remember.
1: No. Was she good at sport?
16: I don't think so. I can't really remember.
1: And, you know, did she ever, did she get into any trouble ever? At least one detention.
16: Possibly. I don't think so. I can't really remember.
1: Did she have an eating disorder?
16: As I say, I didn't really know her that well. She was just in my class.
1: Did she have packed lunch or school dinners?
16: Well, we all had, you know, dinners in school.
1: Well, there we go. A fascinating insight into the early life of Kate Middleton, our future queen. Fantastic. Thanks for your call. Okay, I've got some of your tweets to read out on the subject of sexiest woman. I've got a tweet here from The Nugget, who says, anyone else's girlfriend or wife? Let's go to another caller. Hello, who's there?
15: Oh, hello there, it's Paul again. Sorry about that before.
1: Oh, right, you got through.
15: Yes, I was phoning about the coalition.
1: Yes, and the cuts.
15: The cuts.
1: And?
15: Well, what do you think of them?
1: Well, that's what I'm asking you.
15: Exactly, that's what I was imagining myself in your position of power, and I'm all for them.
1: You're for the cuts?
15: Well, I think they should definitely cut. I mean, if you look at the economy at the moment, in equity, inheritance tax has decreased rather by 3%, and if they're thinking of re-deficit, it's almost a reverse risk-free deficit bond they're implying. But
1: What about the double dip recession?
15: Well, the double dip, that's really mainly due to the 4% base rate differential and the Federal Reserves.
1: But should we cut now or later?
15: Oh, well, I think we should cut now, later, and if we could somehow go back in time, we should have cut then. But
1: that's a good point. But that's if we could all turn back the clock, you know, we'd be in a different place.
15: I'll call you straight back. Thank you very much.
1: Well, bye-bye. Actually, no, Barl, you've made your point. There's a lot of people waiting. Let's go to another call. Hello.
17: Yes.
1: Hello.
17: Yes, it's Professor Lucien Hemsmith here.
1: Hello there.
17: I'm just ringing in to take issue with Professor Anthony Bison, who called in earlier. And how typical of him to confuse the Greek general Euclipimedes with Euclipimedes, who is a completely different character.
1: It was actually
17: Brutus.
1: Yeah.
17: In the guise of an owl.
1: Of course it was.
17: Who aroused a demoralised Thracian army.
1: We've had so many calls on this.
17: Well, I'm not surprised.
1: The switchboard has gone crackers.
17: You know, it's so typical of the dumbing down of Radio 4.
1: Listen, well, thanks very much.
17: Well, I hope I've cleared that up sufficiently for you.
1: I think we'll all be able to sleep at night tonight. Thank you. Thanks for your call. So we're talking about the coalition, the cuts, all that kind of thing. Loads of calls. I'm sorry if it's jammed, but this is a very hot topic. Who's there? Hello.
15: Oh, hello, it's Barl again. Oh. I think we might have been cut off.
1: No, we weren't cut. Well, no, I cut you off. Thanks very much for your call. Bye-bye. Matt, can you please just sort this out? We're having a lot of the same calls coming through. So we have a little technical problem, so I have to go to line 3. Hello, Barl. Bol, Matt.
15: Hello, I think...
1: Can you put the phone down?
15: I think you have a cross line or a wrong number. This is a Bol household.
1: Right, put the phone down, please.
15: You know something, I'm so sorry, but I do have to go. It's been wonderful talking to you, I'm so sorry. Bye-bye.
1: Thank God for that. Now, this is one of my favourite topics. We're discussing who or what is the sexiest woman in the world. And I've got someone on the line now. Are you one of the sexiest women in the world?
18: I am the sexiest woman in the world, Gary.
1: Are you?
18: I give off this kind of sexy musk.
1: Mm.
18: I'm like a skunk in a dress. I'm flirty, certainly, and very dirty, Gary. I'm not even conventionally attractive. I'm not even attractive, let's be honest.
1: So
18: but
1: what is
18: I am
1: it?
18: Sexy. I'm a sexy beast, and what a beast.
1: There's
18: what
1: difference. A beast. There is a difference in there between, you know, the sexy side and the attractive
18: true.
1: Side.
18: You can meet a perfectly pretty lass, but, oh, you don't want a nobber.
1: No.
18: You see, when men first meet me, it's not immediately apparent that they really
1: want me. How long does it take?
18: Me. Well, I'm doing it now, Gary. I can't help it. It's probably travelling down the phone cable, and it's going to hit you right about now. Can you feel it?
1: Not really, not yet.
18: Now?
1: No.
18: Now?
1: No.
18: Oh. Now?
1: No.
18: Now?
1: No.
18: I mean, I walk down the streets, I'm... Now?
1: No.
18: I walk down the streets, I'm bombarded by a...
1: Thank you very much for your call.
18: Can you feel it now?
1: No. Okay, we're talking about the coalition, their policies and the cuts and all that, and I've got Khalid on the phone. Hello, Khalid.
19: What is point what?
1: What is point what?
19: What is point what?
1: What is point what?
19: What is point what?
1: What is point what?
19: Yes, what is point what?
1: I don't know. What is point what?
19: What is point V-A-T?
1: Oh, what is point V-A-T? Do you know what? I don't know myself. Thanks for your call.
19: Thank you, bye.
1: Well, it's been a fantastic first show. I almost feel sorry for the people who have to carry on listening to Radio 4 after we've finished. But we do have time for one last call. Hello, what's your point?
20: Yes, I want to talk to you about the cuts.
1: Yes.
20: Well, I've cut back my staff, I've cut back household expenditure, I've dismissed my immediate family from my house, I've sold off my vineyards in France and New Zealand at a vast profit, I've cut my wife's allowance and both my ex-wife's allowances. I've sold 4 cars, 2 motorbikes and a double-decker bus I used to cultivate skunk weed. I went long on sterling and sold short on plastics. I drove up the price of grain in Asia while seemingly driving it down in Europe, when in fact I was driving the price up. My children have been removed from their schools and now living with gypsies, and as I make this call, I'm standing on top of Mount Kilimanjaro drinking snake's blood from a solid silver goblet, start naked. Beat that!

0: forever.
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9: Hello, I'm Charles Wembley Hogg, 2 M's, 2 G's from Budley Salterton. I'm being given a ride on the Conservative helicopter. It's brilliant! Whoa! I was supposed to be going on their battle bus, but they said I could have a go on the chopper if I wanted. Oh, and have some cake, and some free money, and better public services, and all for less tax. So that was nice. Actually, I'm pretty sure my father votes Conservative. At least, in the last election, he told me he'd stop my allowance if I voted Labour. And he can't be a Liberal because he's allergic to corduroy. This time he said he's been doing rather well under Labour, so I can vote with my conscience? Not exactly sure what that means. I think he was saying I should try to be awake on polling day, and he's probably right. Whoa, we're going down!
10: Well, I'm on the Tory battle bus now. Good thing, too, the landing was terribly uncomfortable. Not physically, but apparently when I shouted, "We're going down," they thought I had some new polling data and it all got a bit frosty. There was talk of announcing a new policy or a slogan or something. We're off to Buckinghamshire now. Apparently there's a big swing vote there. I'm not sure what that is, actually. Probably people who decide who to vote with by putting their keys in a bowl or something. You know what the home counties are like. I have to say, the Conservatives know how to travel. This bus is amazingly high-tech. It's got laptops, phones, mobile video conferencing unit, and a chemical loo with specially coloured campaign blue water in it. Very swish. With a kit like this, I'd have thought they could just make up new policies as they go along. I mean, I'm sure they wouldn't do that, but, you know, just imagine deciding what to do with immigrants or pensions on the middle lane of the M11. Actually, I am hoping I might be able to meet that Michael Howard chap later on. He seems like a jolly nice fellow, and I really like the way he says people. Mums doesn't like him much. She's awfully keen on that new Tory immigration policy thing, and apparently he's a Jewish Romanian or something, so she's a bit sus.
11: Whew, I'm exhausted. I've got off the bus now, and I'm having an Earl Grey with a splash and an egg on brown sarnie at Membry Services. Hell of a day. We've promised 3 old people's homes better care for the elderly, we've told 2 hospitals they can have a cleaner if we get in, and been to more nursery schools than you could shake a stick at, though they usually just shake hands, which is probably better. The Tories are much nicer than you might think from the BBC, but not nearly as nice as you might expect from the Daily Mail. My parents will almost certainly vote for them, though last time they put Vote Conservative signs in the window and wore blue rosettes for the whole month, and then of course polling day coincided with the Budley Salterton jam-making expo and they never made it to the booth. I'm not sure yet if I'm thinking what they're thinking. I suppose it depends if they're thinking they'd quite fancy a second egg on brown and a sunny D.
0: Would you credit it? 50-odd years of baking it same old Ovies. Now, top brass at Ovies tell me they want an alternative. Still with same wheat germ goodness, but a bit softer like and less crusty. I told them I'm too old to change my ways now. I'll put one at Lance onto it. Very nice, young Harold. If you like that sort of thing.
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17: Well, come on. Don't stand there shooting off your mouth. Give me a hand here. Hector will be in any minute to take a flying lesson. We got to get this airplane finished.
18: Well, what in tarnish you want me to do?
17: Well, you just grab that hammer there. I'll tell you what to do as soon as I look here in the book.
18: Oh, shucks. I bet Hector won't show up nohow.
17: Yeah, he'll show up all right. Now, keep your darn trap shut, and let me see here what to do next. Lay out on the floor.
18: How's that?
17: Yes, lay out on the floor.
18: Well, that suits me.
17: Hold on. What you doing there? What you doing there?
18: I'm laying out on the floor.
17: Oh, but it don't say for you to lay out on the floor. It says you lay out on the floor, a wooden frame 4 feet wide by 16 feet long.
18: Oh, shucks. I knew there was a catch in it.
17: Yeah, now that's this frame right here. I built it while you was out buying that candy. Then the book says brace with diagonal members.
18: What kind of members?
17: Says diagonal members. Must be some sort of lodge. Yep, that's right. It is a lodge. It says diagonal members joining the corners.
18: Yeah, well, I ain't got no time to be going out and joining no lodge.
17: Oh, shucks, Eb, it ain't gonna take no time. You only have to go down the corner.
18: I already belong to one lodge, and that's enough.
17: Joining at the corners and bisecting angle CAB.
18: Hold on, I can't ride no bicycle. I got a bum knee, and you know it.
17: But you don't have to ride a bicycle.
18: That's what it says.
17: Oh, it don't neither. It says C-A-B, cab. You're riding a cab.
18: Well, the whole darn thing sounds mighty funny to me.
17: Ain't nothing funny about it. It's plain as a nose in your face if you look. You got to be a member of the diagonals. You join down the corner and come home in a cab.
18: Yeah, but what's joining a lodge got to do with building an airplane? The whole plague of things are fake.
17: Oh, it ain't a fake. Don't you suppose the fellow that writ this here book knows what he's talking about?
18: Well, maybe. But if we're going to learn Hector how to fly by tomorrow, we can't be messing around with no lodge meetings.
17: Oh, don't say you have to go to the meetings. All you have to do is join. Now, keep still. Let me read this. Angle C-A-B and angle...
18: What's angle mean?
17: Why, angle means to fish. C-A-B...
18: They can't catch no fish in a cab. There won't be room enough for the paddles.
17: Oh, Dad, ding it, Eb. I wish you'd keep your trap shut. You're always searching for flaws.
18: Searching what?
17: Flaws. C-A-B and...
18: I found a dime there once.
17: Found a dime? Found a dime where?
18: On a cab floor.
17: Oh, you didn't. I'm not talking about...
18: I certainly did. It was the first time I ever rode in a hack.
17: Yes, but anyhow, you don't ride in a hack. A hack is what you take at something. Like you pick up a hatchet and take a hack at a tree.
18: How's that?
17: I say a hack is what you take at something.
18: Yeah, I know it. I took this one at the depot.
17: Oh, land of Goshen, what's the use of trying to tell you anything? Just keep still, will you? Can't find where left off here now. Yeah. Oh, yeah. Angle CAB and angle ABD, taking care that the hypotenuse form...
18: Hold on.
17: Oh, what's the matter now? Can't you keep your concern trap shut?
18: Yeah, but I ain't going to take care of no farm.
17: Oh, now listen.
18: Won't listen. I tell you, this whole darn business is crazy. It's crazier than a loon. Dad Burnett, joining lodges and fishing in cabs, and taking care of hippopotamus, just a lot of dad darn tomfoolery.
17: Oh, it ain't. This fella that writ the book.
18: I don't give a hoot about the fella that writ the book. I ain't going to listen to no more of it.
17: Yes, but, Ab, if we're going to learn Hector how to fly, we got to build this airplane.
18: I'll build the airplane myself, but I don't need no book to do it. Give me that roll of canvas.
17: Uh-oh.
18: I'll start attacking on this here frame.
17: Oh, well. Well, here you be.
18: Get started here and get something done instead of messing around all day reading the dad darn fool. Or say, where's the tax?
17: Well, ain't he some in that there box alongside the saw?
18: Oh, yes, I got him here. The whole trouble with you is, Zeb, is ouch. During that tax. The whole trouble with you is that you're...
17: Just a second there.
19: How do you do?
17: How do you do, ma'am? Something I can do for you?
19: I wish to speak to the owner of the store. I presume this is the party?
17: Well, me and Ab run the store, ma'am, but it ain't no party.
18: What she wants, Ab?
17: She thinks we're having a party.
19: Oh, no, nothing of the sort, I assure you. I merely want to speak to the proprietor. Is the gentleman in?
17: No, you must have made a mistake, please. There ain't no gentleman here, just me and Ab.
19: But who owns the store?
18: We do.
17: Yes.
19: For goodness sake, why couldn't you have said so in the first place? Well, I represent the combined Squidgeville and Corn Center Clubs of Women. We'd like to have your support.
18: Yeah. We can't afford to support no women.
17: No. Sakes alive. It's all we can do.
19: Now, just a moment. I represent the combined women's organizations of Squidgeville and Corn Center. In other words, the women's uplift. Now, we need your help.
18: Well, what are you trying to lift?
19: Well, I'm trying to lift anything. I say I am from the women's club.
17: Oh, the women's club.
18: Oh, yeah.
17: Oh, yeah.
19: Yes, the women's club. Or rather, club.
17: Club, yes. Mm.
19: The Corn Center Club and the Squidgeville Club have combined. Now, are you familiar with our aim?
17: Well, no, we ain't. And just who are you going to shoot?
19: Don't be absurd. We're not going to shoot anyone.
17: You ain't.
19: We're raising money for an infant shelter.
18: How's that?
19: An infant shelter. A baby's home.
18: What?
19: Baby's home.
18: Sure. I didn't even know he'd been away.
19: No. I mean a home where the poorer classes can leave their babies for proper care. Why, do you know that I'm acquainted with a woman in Squidgeville whose little boy hasn't grown an inch in the last 2 years?
18: Well, they ought to give him giraffe's milk.
19: Giraffe's milk?
18: Yes. I knew of a baby that was fed on giraffe's milk, and it grew 10 feet tall.
19: Oh, ridiculous. Whose baby?
18: The giraffe's baby.
19: Oh, but your...
17: Yes, and peanuts would be good for him, too.
18: Yes.
17: Make him grow big and strong.
19: Peanuts make a child big and strong?
17: Yep.
19: Oh, nonsense.
17: Nonsense nothing. Look what they do for an elephant.
19: But this child has rickets. It's
18: got what?
19: Rickets. You know what rickets are, don't you?
18: Oh, yes. I certainly do. You know, we used to have a fence made out of them.
19: Oh, yeah. No.
17: Where's this building going to be? Here in Corn Center?
19: Oh, no. In Squidgeville.
17: In Squidgeville.
19: Yes. It will be known as El Nido. That's Spanish for the nest, you know.
18: How's that?
19: El Nido. The nest. Like a bird's nest. A bird's home. The home of a swallow.
18: Thought you said it was going to be a home for babies.
19: It is. Now, Major Barnes has agreed that if the women's clubs will raise a certain amount of money, he'll take it, put an equal amount with it, and donate the entire sum toward the building. And to help the women's club raise their share of the money, he's giving a special performance of his air circus tomorrow.
18: Now, yeah, we know all about that air circus tomorrow.
19: Oh, well, yeah. And of course, you'll want a block of tickets.
17: Well, You see...
18: No, he won't. That there feller Major Barnes is crazy.
19: What?
18: Yes.
19: That's crazy?
18: You're right.
19: Let me tell you something, my good man. Major Barnes is not only a hero of the World War, but the greatest benefactor Corn Center in Squidville ever had. Well, his new factory is built here.
18: Oh, shucks. That's just a darn pipe dream of his. Just a pipe dream.
19: I simply don't know what to say.
18: Well, why don't you say goodbye and get the heck out of here?
19: Very well. I shall. I shall. And I shall see to it that you're known as a disgruntled old cynic.
18: Yeah, well, I might be an old cynic, but I ain't so full of pipes as Major Burns.
17: Oh, yeah. Yeah, you shouldn't have done that. You shouldn't have done that, I tell you.
18: Ah, shucks. She gives me a pain.
17: Yeah, you should have done it.
18: El Nido, the home of the swallow.
17: Well, what's the matter with that?
18: The home of the swallow ain't El Nido. It's El Stomach.
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22: To enhance your listening pleasure, the following program has been recorded in binaural sound. To reap the full benefit of this system, the listener should be wearing stereo headphones in a chair placed between two speakers at least 10 feet apart. The set itself should be equipped with a Dolby noise reduction unit with a high-quality separation mode on the amplifier. The speakers should have mid-range woofer and tweeter outputs, and unless the speaker housings are made of brick, should be placed on the floor beside a sturdy inner wall. The listener should sit with legs together and arms folded neatly across the chest. You should not fidget, cough, sneeze, blow your nose, scratch, stop it. I said stop it. And should not leave the room to make a cup of tea, go to the toilet, talk, eat, cook, read, change channels, glance out of the window, or switch off during the program. You should not daydream, let your mind wander, or think of things that you're going to do after the show. You're all like little children, aren't you? You can't pay attention for 2 minutes. I thought I said don't scratch. I said don't scratch. You're openly defying me, aren't you? I said don't scratch. I'm not going to tell you again. Thank you. Those of you who are listening on ordinary radio sets or car stereos, well, I've got absolutely no time for you. A lot of effort goes into producing a high sound quality, and you sit there listening on your tinny little transistorized bean boxes, and don't smirk. Just what do you think you're playing at? I thought I said don't scratch. Well, we're just about ready to begin. I hope you enjoy the show.
23: Cliche!

0: Mr. Brown to see you, sir.
1: Who?
0: Mr. Brown.
1: Mr. Brown?
0: Yes. It's about his overdraft.
1: It's overdraft.
0: Yeah.
1: It's overdraft. Send him in.
0: Mr. Brown! The manager will see you now.
2: Thanks. Thanks very much.
1: Mr. Brown, please take a seat. Now, it's about your overdraft, is it?
2: Yes.
1: I love it every time you come to see me. What a scream. You kill me.

0: Simon Brown was born 28 years ago in a London suburb. He holds a top management position with a well-known record company. He is married with two children. To an outsider, he appears to be a perfectly normal, healthy young man. But Simon is suffering from a terrible handicap. What only his wife and closest friends know is that Simon can only say 7 words. He is suffering from a disorder known as vocabitis, or word scarcity. Simon, with a vocabulary of only 7 words, surely you must have tremendous difficulty in communicating with people.
1: No way, actually. Absolutely no way, nonsense.
0: Oh, those are 4 of your words.
1: Right.
0: And that's the 5th. Working in the music business, where communication is essential, what do your colleagues think of your vocabulary?
1: Excellent, actually. Huh. Absolutely amazing.
0: So now we have the 7 words. Absolutely, amazing, actually, excellent, right, no way, and nonsense.
1: Right, actually.
0: That's incredible.
1: Absolutely amazing, right?
0: Great.
1: Excellent.
0: Yeah. Simon, despite your handicap, I understand that you're trying to learn an 8th word.
1: Absolutely.
0: That's terrific.
1: Right.
0: And the 8th word is brilliant.
1: Right.
0: Can you show us what progress you're making?
1: Oh, absolutely, right.
0: That's really very good.
1: Absolutely excellent, actually. Amazing.
0: Yeah.
1: No way nonsense, right?
0: No way, Simon.
1: Right, absolutely.
0: For Simon, it's a constant problem. Providing for his wife, Mary, and his two children, David Excellent Nonsense Brown, and little Sarah Absolutely Amazing Actually Brown, yet coping with his terrible speech disorder, vocabitis. And Simon is not alone. Thousands are like him, yet they go undiagnosed.
1: Amazing, actually. Oh, no way. Absolutely nonsense.
0: Many students, rock music critics, local radio disc jockeys, and many social workers all number among the afflicted. The excellent nonsense syndrome can happen to any one of us. Amazingly enough, even to me, actually. Absolutely amazing, right? At any time. Yeah. I mean, no way. It's really absolutely...

0: Advantage, Corcoran.
1: A glorious rally. A fine passing shot right on the line gives Corcoran set point.
2: This is the strength of Corcoran's game, Dan. He's so quick getting into the net.
1: So, Corcoran serving for the set.
0: Out!
1: Oh, and that call was terribly late.
3: Deuce! The ball was good. There was chalk. We saw chalk.
1: And Corcoran very unhappy with that late call.
2: It was very late, Dan.
3: We saw chalk. How could we see chalk if the ball was out? Why did the chalk fly up if the ball didn't hit the line?
0: Mr. Corcoran, please resume the game. Deuce!
3: We saw chalk there. We quite clearly saw chalk. You should get your eyes tested.
2: In a way, you can sympathise with Corcoran, Dan, but he really must get on with the game.
3: Didn't you see the chalk? Are you blind or something?
0: Advantage, Rogers.
3: Oh, for crying out loud.
1: Well, now, what have we here? Corcoran's been penalised for arguing with the umpire, and now it's game point against him.
2: Yes, Dan, and he's in real danger of even heavier penalties. Under the new disciplinary rules introduced at this year's Wimbledon to prevent just this kind of dissent.
3: For crying out loud, the ball was good. There was chalk. We saw chalk.
0: Amputate Corcoran's leg.
2: Well, it was coming, Dan.
3: At least play a let. The ball was good.
0: Amputate his leg.
1: And what a pity that such a wonderful match should be marred by an incident like this.
2: Yes, you can't help feeling sorry for Corcoran, Dan. Set point up and in great shape. And now he's lost that set point and one of his legs.
3: Call the referee! I'm not playing on without the referee. I'm sorry, but the ball was good.
1: Dear me, this is most unfortunate.
2: Yes, this looks like a repeat of the Nastase McEnroe match, Dan, at the French Open, where McEnroe went on to take the title despite being boiled in hot oil in the semi-final against Borg.
1: Yes, well, let's hope we don't see that today, Anne.

0: from Simon Robespierre. A special fragrance for a very special woman.
1: Mademoiselle Fou.
0: She is an autumn breeze. She is a haunting refrain. She is a child, yet she is a woman. She is laughter. She is fun.
1: Mademoiselle Fou.
0: She is freedom. She does not want to be possessed. When you phone her up, she's always washing her hair or seeing the girls or going to night classes on Tuesdays and Thursdays. Then she doesn't want to see you anymore, but she still wants to be your friend.
1: Mademoiselle Fou.
0: She brings back your records all scratched to hell and your books with the backs all broken and the pages falling out. And she's still got your white woolly sweater. And it's your favorite woolly sweater, too. You think about her all the time. You don't know why. She was rotten to you. She really screwed you up. She's crazy.
1: Mademoiselle Fou.
0: Now, Simon Robespierre have created a new perfume for girls just like her. Mademoiselle Fou. Crazy laddie. For the girl who's emotionally immature and doesn't want to go steady with a mature guy like me. Crazy Lady from Simon Robespierre.
2: Okay, I'd like to sing you a song now. It's about something I personally identify with very closely. But I think it's something we can all get off on and relate to it in a highly personalized way because it happens, I guess, to each and every one of us at some time in our lives. It's a song entitled, Now You're Gone. It's about a guy who wakes up one morning to find his ears have been kidnapped, buys a tuna fish overcoat, and then commits suicide by licking a policeman. Something I think we can all say, yeah, that's happened to me.
3: Oh, total rubbish, you pompous X-60s do-nothing pinhead!
4: It happened once.
3: But it didn't happen to me.
4: Well, it wouldn't happen. Well, it wouldn't.
3: Big dome.
4: Actually. All right, all right, all right.
3: Philistine.
4: All right, all right. I'll sing something else.

0: right on. Isn't there some kind of deodorant or something? I mean, you know.
1: Yes, sir. Madam, can I help you?
2: Oh, darling, look at that little poodle. Isn't he adorable? Yes, isn't he, John? Couldn't Mumsy give him a pink kiss? Oh, she could, couldn't she? She could.
3: We're looking for a pedigree chihuahua or Pekingese.
1: Well, we've got a very good strain of corgi.
2: Oh, no. Not a corgi.
3: No. Not a corgi.
2: Not after Pop Kiss. Little Pop Kiss broke Mummy's heart.
1: Little Pop Kiss, yes. Well, Madam seems very taken with the poodle.
2: Oh, yes, David. He loves Mumsy Wumsy already. Yes. Look at him. Yes. Isn't he a little cootie pie?
1: Did him. Oh, if Madam would prefer, how about these from the third world?
3: What are they? Darling, come and look at these.
1: Underprivileged children, sir.
3: Underprivileged children? What breeds them?
1: Human beings, sir.
2: Oh, no, not human beings. They're not as cuddly as the little poodle.
3: They're not very, cute, are they?
1: They're underprivileged, sir.
2: Oh, no, darling, let's have the poodle. I promise I'll spoil him to death.
1: The human beings are very intelligent, sir.
3: Yes, but are they expensive to keep?
1: Cheaper than the poodle, sir.
3: Really?
2: Oh, you are an old meanie boots. You horrid old skinflint.
3: I'm not. Darling, you can have anything you want.
2: Oh, I don't want underprivileged children. It's so outre.
3: Yes, poodles are very fashionable, aren't they? Yes. We'll take the poodle.
1: Yes, poodles are very popular, we find, sir. A much better seller than the underprivileged children. Can't get rid of them for love nor money.
4: Listen to this. This is absolutely incredible. According to the United States Public Health Service of Food and Drug Administration, the acceptable level of contamination in coffee beans for human consumption is, wait for this, 10% insect-infested, damaged or moulded. So, if only 10% of the coffee beans are infected with insects, then it's okay for you and me to drink. I like my coffee strong, full of flavour. That's why I always go for Crocola coffee. Because in each cup of Crocola coffee, you get this many coffee beans. This many insect heads. And this much mould. Freshly roasted coffee beans, newly crushed insect heads and thick, thick mould all go to make one delicious cup of Crocola coffee.
5: Sorry I'm late.
6: I thought you said you'd be in by 6.
5: Why, what time is it?
7: You know full well what time it is. Come on, sit down and eat your dinner.
6: Probably all dried up. I've been keeping it warm for an hour.
5: Oh, I'm not bothered.
7: Never mind, you're not bothered. What about your mother?
5: What about her?
6: Christopher, if I take the time and trouble to prepare you a meal, I think the least you can do is to come in and eat it while it's hot.
7: This is it, isn't it?
5: What is?
7: This is.
5: Well, this is what?
7: This is it.
5: What is it?
7: You know full well what I'm talking about, don't you?
5: I don't think anybody does.
6: How dare you talk to your father like that?
5: Well, like what?
7: It's the same with everything. It's the same with everything. It's your attitude. It's your attitude to your mother. It's your attitude to me. It's your attitude to everything.
5: What attitude?
7: That attitude.
5: What attitude?
7: That attitude.
5: What are you talking about?
6: Don't be facetious to your father.
5: I wasn't being facetious.
7: That attitude, that's the attitude I'm talking about, that one.
5: I haven't got an attitude.
7: You haven't got an attitude? You come waltzing in here any time you feel like it, expecting your meals piping hot on the table. You expect your clothes clean and pressed. What do you think this is, a hotel?
5: I'm 17, I can do what I like.
7: 17? I don't care if you're 117, my lad. While you're under my roof, you abide by the rules of this house.
6: Well, this is the thanks you get, isn't it? This is the thanks, this is all the thanks you get.
5: Thanks? For what?
6: Thanks, you're father has worked himself into the ground to make things just a little bit better for you.
7: You're wasting your time. You're wasting your time.
6: Forget. He's made himself ill.
7: Forget it. Forget it. It's a waste of time. Forget it. He knows it all. He knows it all. You can't teach him anything. He's 17 years old. He's been on this planet 17 years, and he knows more than his poor old wooden-headed dad. I mean, obviously, he knows more than me. I mean, obviously.
6: Christopher, when you get a little bit older, son, and a little bit wiser.
7: Forget it. I wash my hands of him, I do. I wash my hands of him.
6: When you get a little bit older, you'll realize your father was right.
7: Right
5: about what? About him having a wooden head?
7: What did you say?
5: Oh, nothing.
7: What did you say?
5: Nothing.
7: Did you say I had a wooden head?
5: Don't poke me.
7: Did you say I had a wooden head?
6: He did.
7: Me?
6: He said you've got a wooden head.
7: So, I've got a wooden head, have I? Nothing but wood. Your poor old dad's got a wooden head.
6: He did.
7: A wooden head.
6: He called
7: me a wooden head.
6: How dare you say your father's got a wooden head?
7: Well, do you know something? Do you know something? I think you're right. I think I must have a wooden head. And do you know something else? I think your mother's got a wooden head, too.
6: Oh, yes,
7: That's what we are. The wooden heads. Just a couple of wooden heads.
6: Yes,
7: because we let you get away with blue murder.
6: I wouldn't call my father a wooden head because I'd have known what I'd have got if I called my father a wooden head. You can't get through to him.
7: You cannot get through to him. He's quite happy in Cloud Cuckoo Land. Oh. That's where he is. Cloud Cuckoo Land. What is it you're going to do for a living today? You want to sail around the world in a boat, don't you? Sail around the flat world.
5: The world is not flat. It's round.
7: Oh, yes, it's round, all right. No, your father's got a wooden head and the world is round. Dreamy Dan, little dolly daydream.
6: Christopher, when you get a little bit older and you know a little bit more, you'll realise the sense of what your father's saying.
7: It's no use. It's no use. If he wants to sail off the end of the flat world, him and his mates, that's just fine.
6: Oh, yes.
7: Just don't expect me to bail you out.
5: I know I can do it.
7: Wouldn't it?
6: Christopher, where do you expect to get this boat from? To do this sailing in.
7: He's going to get it out of his father's pocket, I expect, as per usual. What do you want, son? A galleon or a man of war?
5: I'm going to go to Queen Isabella of Spain and ask her to give me one.
7: What?

0: Yes.
1: No, Columbus is going to the Queen of Spain asking her for free handouts, whether it's boats or whatever.
0: Look, you want. I made up my mind. That's it. Forget it.
1: You know what you want to do, my lad? You know what you want to do, my lad? You want to be a bit more like Giuseppe Finkelstein. Now, there's a lad who's going to make a name for himself.
2: Ho, ho, ho. Ha, ha, ha.

0: That was Cliché, written by Rob Grant and Doug Naylor, with musical accompaniment by Tom Steer and Pete Lingwood, and starring Carol Heyman.
1: Mr. Brown! The manager will see you now.
0: Nick Maloney.
2: We saw Chunk. How could we see Chunk if the ball was out? Why did the Chunk fly up if the ball didn't hit the line?
0: Simon Malloy.
3: Absolutely excellent, actually. Amazing. Yeah. That way nonsense, right?
0: And Brian Southwood.
4: It's about a guy who wakes up one morning to find his ears have been kidnapped, buys a tuna fish overcoat, and then commits suicide by licking a policeman. Something I think we can all say, yeah, that's happened to me.
0: Cliché. Cliché was produced in Manchester by Ron McDonnell.
1: Good night, Mr. McDonnell.
0: Well, that's all from Cliché for another week. 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
5: Ronnie of the Reds, a cracking new soccer serial in Leopard magazine for boys. The story so far, big Ronnie Royce was captain of Mudsea Town until he was involved in a terrible car accident in which he was decapitated. Left with only his head, Ronnie finds it really hard to get back onto the team. Mudsea are playing Real Atletico, the crack Spanish team, in the European Cup final. Ronnie's head is substitute. Now read on.
6: Nice goal, Atletico. Nice one, Diego.
7: Come on, Mudsea. Waken your ideas up.
5: Mudsea's Scottish manager, Scotty McTavish, is worried.
8: Oh, I'm really worried, Ronnie. These Spaniards are giving our laddies a real runaround.
6: Yes, boss. That puts them 19-0 up with only 20 minutes left to play.
8: Oh, the problem is, they've got no real strength up front.
6: Put me on, boss. I really feel in a goal-scoring mood.
8: Thanks. Oh, how can I send Ronnie on? He's only ahead. He's only a substitute because everybody feels sorry for him.
5: But then...
8: Oh, all right, Ronnie. I'm sending you on. Do your best.
5: The substitution is made. Ronnie rolls onto the pitch. 2 minutes later, Lefty Lofthouse, Mudsea's winger, races down the wing.
6: Centre it to me, Lefty. I'm in the clear.
7: Coming up, Ronnie.
5: The pinpoint centre whizzes across.
6: Oh, what a goal!
7: Ronnie's head has scored.
6: No one was expecting a header from that low down.
7: That's 19-1.
6: Come on, Mudsea.
5: 15 minutes later.

0: Scotty McTavish is pleased.
1: Thanks. Hawk, that was a great idea, sending Ronnie's head on. He scored a triple hat-trick, and he's laid on a few for Curly Black, our gypsy winger.
0: With 1 minute left, Ronnie is through.
2: Come on, Ronnie.
3: This'll make the scores level.
2: He's only got the goal he too beat.
0: But then...
2: Oh, you dirty Spanish oaf.
3: For Ronnie.
0: Scotty McTavish is blazing mad.
1: Oh, no. Atletico's goalie has booted Ronnie's head into touch. And now the Spanish supporters won't throw it back onto the pitch.
0: Don't miss next week's Ronnie of the Reds when Mudsey's gypsy winger, who plays barefoot, takes all his other clothes off too.

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0: There's no need for you to hang about, you know.
1: I'm not hanging about. I'm just putting some papers in order.
0: I'd have thought you could do that at the office.
1: I'll put my papers in order where I like.
0: I know what this is all about, you know. It's because Daisy starts this morning,
1: isn't
0: it?
1: Oh, don't be absurd.
0: Yes, it is. You want to see what she's wearing.
1: I've noticed what you're wearing. You're wearing a new shirt.
0: Well, men do wear new shirts, or there'd be no such thing as old shirts.
1: What a feeble excuse.
0: It's not an excuse at all. I'm breaking it in.
1: I thought you did that with horses, not shirts.
0: You will be going to work today, will you? Or do you just intend to hang about to see what Daisy and I get up to?
1: Lionel, don't be childish, please.
0: I'm not the one who's hanging about.
1: I'm not hanging about. In fact, I'm almost ready to go.
0: That'll be Daisy.
1: I am ready to go.
0: Just remember, you gave her to me.
1: Yes, I did, and I took your word that she's a very efficient secretary, and the fact that she's stunning has absolutely nothing to do with anything.
0: Absolutely.
1: Right, then.
0: I just look on that as a bonus.
1: Daisy, good morning.
2: Hello, Miss Pargeter. It's nice to be back.
1: Good, come in. Lionel?
0: Daisy, you're a sight for sore eyes.
2: Thank you. I like the shirt.
1: Yes, it's new.
0: I'm breaking it in.
1: Well, I'll leave you to it then. Bye.
2: Bye.
0: I'll see you tonight.
1: Right. Yes, right.
0: I thought you might like a coffee.
2: Thank you. I could have done that.
0: Yes, I know you could, but I did.
2: Oh, I'm glad to be back on this. I was typing up accounts all last week.
0: Well, boring?
2: Terminally. Oh, I see you finished the first episode.
0: Well, I thought I had, but Los Angeles wants some of it rewritten, and being Los Angeles, they're in a hurry.
2: Right, let's get to it. Which part is it?
0: Well, it's the scene which follows the top sheet there.
2: Oh, I see. Interior. Hotel bedroom.
0: It's a bedroom scene.
2: Yes.
0: Love scene, really.
2: Fine.
0: They thought the original was a bit, well, sparse, I suppose. So this time it needs to be more...
2: Steamy.
0: Steamy, yeah. So, if you're ready.
2: I'm ready.
0: Oh, here we go, then. Yes.
1: Morning, Sandy.
3: What? I thought you might like a moment to compose yourself.
1: Why?
3: Your sister-in-law is here. In your office with Judith.
1: Oh, no.
3: It gets worse.
1: Oh, not Stephen as well.
3: No. She's brought luggage with her.
1: Perhaps if I tiptoed out.
3: She does know where you live.
1: True. Oh, well. Morning, Sandy.
3: What?
1: Morning, Sandy.
4: Good morning, boss. Your sister-in-law is here.
1: Penny, what a lovely surprise.
2: Right, here goes.
4: Look, Aunt Penny, you have to stop.
1: Penny!
4: Aunt Penny, I am not a poor soul. I am just not with anyone at the moment.
1: Darling, you're too old not to be with anybody.
4: Still keeping everybody cheerful, Penny?
1: Well, I was only trying to help. Look, Jean, I brought you some flowers, but I left them on the train. You do look surprisingly well.
4: Yes, well, I feel surprisingly well.
1: And that Lionel of yours?
4: Yes, that Lionel of mine is surprisingly well, too. Well, I see you brought some luggage. Where are you staying?
1: Well, with you, if you can bear it.
4: Oh.
1: You see, I need to be with family, and you're the nearest thing I've got. There is an owner, of course, but she's very peculiar these days.
4: Well, the thing is, Penny, we've got Sandy staying with us at the moment, so we're a bit full up.
1: Oh, you don't have to worry about me. I can squeeze in anywhere.
4: Yes, well, I'm sure you can, but why do you need to be with family?
1: Ah, par devant, dear.
5: Aunt Pen, I am not a servant, and as you just pointed out, I am certainly not a child.
1: Yes. Very well, then. I have left Stephen.
3: Left Stephen? Why?
1: Because he's been carrying on behind my back with his dental nurse.
4: Miss Wind?
1: Breeze. Miss Samantha, so-called Breeze.
4: I don't believe it.
5: Uncle Stephen isn't like that.
1: They're all like that.
0: Shall we have a coffee?
2: We just had one.
0: Oh, yes.
2: I'm not doing anything to put you off, am I?
0: No. You're just sitting there quietly. That's all you're doing.
2: Look, Mr. Hardcastle, would you feel more comfortable with an older woman?
0: Oh, quite honestly, Daisy, I wouldn't feel comfortable with anyone. It was all very personal, you see.
2: Well, try not to think of it like that.
0: Well, it's difficult not to. I was there.
1: Jean, you should.
0: Now, who's that?
1: I could carry one of those cases in spite of my stomach.
4: No, it's all right. We're in now.
0: I thought this was going to be such a nice day.
1: Hello, Lionel.
0: Henny.
1: I always think stomach's bear watching, don't you? Are you well?
0: I was. I mean, I was working.
1: Oh, well, don't let me stop you. I can be as quiet as a mouse.
4: Penny's come to stay for a few days.
0: Oh.
1: Just until I've got things sorted out. Now, who's this pretty young thing?
2: Daisy. I'm Mr. Harcastle's secretary.
1: Are you indeed?
2: Yes, I am indeed.
1: And a very good one.
0: Excellent. As a matter of fact...
1: Well, that's very nice. Now, where's my little corner? I would like to unpack.
0: There aren't any little corners.
4: Upstairs, Penny. Sandy can move in with Judy and you can have the spare room.
1: I won't get in anybody's way, I promise.
0: Why? I mean, why?
4: Well, it was either us or Anona, and apparently she's very peculiar these days.
0: You're talking gibberish. Why does she have to stay with anybody?
4: Because...
1: May I be a bore and ask for someone to help with my case?
4: Yes, of course, Lionel. Do you mind?
0: No, I have nothing else to do.
1: Thank you, Lionel.
0: Of course, what?
4: I'll tell you later.
0: May I be a bore?
4: Oh, Daisy. Would you like a coffee?
2: No, thank you. I've had rather a lot of cups of coffee this morning.
4: Well, I think I will. It will all settle down in a minute.
0: Because what?
4: Would you like a cup of coffee?
0: No, I don't want a cup of coffee. Because what?
4: Shh, keep your voice down. She's left Stephen.
0: Where?
4: No, left!
0: Good Lord.
4: Apparently he's having an affair with his dental nurse.
0: Stephen!
4: Yes! I know it sounds a bit like Sooty drinking large vodkas, but yes!
0: Well, what's she doing here? She should be talking to him.
4: I haven't got the full story yet.
0: You mean we're going to have to listen to it?
4: If you want to know what's going on, yes.
0: I suppose that'll be Stephen. Where's he going to sleep with us?
4: Well, if it is, I'm going to put them both out into the garden. They can fight it out there.
0: You answer that.
4: Why, where are you going?
0: To the sitting room. I'm trying to work, remember?
4: Now, Stephen... Oh, hello, Alistair. Come in.
6: Hey, you're talking to me.
4: Would you prefer me to mime?
6: Well, after what happened between Judy and me, you know, mothers do tend to take sides.
4: Not this one. You're grown-ups. You sort it out yourselves. Lionel's in the sitting room.
6: Working?
4: Fuming.
0: I don't know, Daisy. I suppose we could always work in the garden. Assuming, of course, that nobody followed us out.
7: I lie.
0: Hello, Alistair. You come to move in as well? I'm sure there's a cupboard free. Props? Nothing Solomon couldn't handle. Oh, sorry. Daisy, this is Alistair Deacon.
2: Hello.
6: Well, hello. So you're Daisy. What are you doing for the rest of my life?
0: He says things like that.
2: How quaint.
6: Quaint?
0: The old man with a scythe, Alistair. Have you come to add to the confusion or for a special reason?
6: The special. I've got Cy from L.A. on my back, so I'm going to have to get on yours.
0: We'll all topple over.
6: Lie, I think you know where I'm coming from. We need those rewrites.
0: I was trying to do them before the day exploded in my face.
6: Then I'll tell Cy we'll fax them to him tomorrow.
0: Oh, that may not be realistic.
6: Lie, it has to be. We have a shooting date.
0: Who gets shot, you or me?
6: Lie.
0: I'll do my best, all right?
6: As in super best? Let's not rush to the rest of my life, Daisy. What about this evening?
2: You'll be a few hours older.
6: Right.
0: So, can we get on?
6: Right.
1: No, I don't know you, do I?
6: Alistair Deacon.
1: No, I still don't know you.
4: Oh, are you off, Alistair?
6: Yes, I just came to pump up old Lion.
4: Oh, looks the same size to me.
6: Everybody's doing jokes today. Everybody.
0: I'm not doing jokes.
4: No, Lionel. Penny wants to talk.
0: Does she?
1: It's not a pretty story.
2: Excuse me, but I think I should be somewhere else.
4: Oh, yes, of course. If you could give us just a couple of hours, Daisy.
0: A couple of hours?
4: Well, a long lunch, perhaps.
2: It suits me fine. I'll see you later, Mr. Hardcastle.
0: I do hope so.
4: Now, Penny, what's all this nonsense about Stephen?
1: It's not nonsense. It's depraved behaviour.
4: Stephen is the least depraved person I know.
1: Never judge a book by its title.
0: Shouldn't that be cover?
1: Should it? Are you sure?
4: Look, it doesn't matter. Come on. What on earth makes you think he's having an affair?
1: Oh, I've known he was up to something for weeks now. Long absences, furtive telephone
4: conversations. Oh, how furtive.
1: Banging the receiver down as soon as I come into the room. Is that furtive enough?
4: Yes, that's fairly furtive.
1: And then last evening, a friend of mine telephoned to say that she had seen Stephen with the Miss so-called Breeze in a local hotel.
0: Well, perhaps they were just having a drink.
4: Well, after all, they do work together. I mean, if I discovered that Lionel was having a drink with Daisy in a hotel...
1: Poor Jean. You can't finish the sentence, can you?
4: I can.
1: Anyway, they were not having a drink. They were at the reception desk booking a room.
0: Oh.
4: Well, it's not oh at all. Now, the fact remains, Penny, that all this evidence is purely circumstantial.
1: Well, how do you account for the fact that Stephen admits it?
4: Oh. Well, what are you going to do?
1: Well, I have no intention of divorcing the swine. No. I'm going to stay here until he comes crawling on his knees, begging for my forgiveness.
4: Oh, he doesn't know you're here, then?
1: Certainly not. Let him work it out for his silly self.
4: Hurry up, Lionel. Your taxi's waiting.
0: I'm coming. I still think this is one of your batty ideas.
4: It's not batty at all. The only way to get Penny out of here is to drag Stephen back here and force an abject apology from him.
0: What if he doesn't feel abject?
4: Well, he's a dentist. Threaten him with one of his drills.
0: Look, why don't you come?
4: You know Stephen, he's a bit old-fashioned.
0: He's a half-wit.
4: Well, he's an old-fashioned half-wit, then. He'll think this is the sort of thing that a chap ought to talk to another chap about.
0: I'm supposed to be doing a love scene with Daisy. Writing a love scene with Daisy.
4: You can be there and back in 2 hours. I'm sure Daisy won't mind working late. Go on.
0: I bet Steven Spielberg doesn't carry on like this.
4: How are you feeling, Penny?
1: Numbish. I think it's beginning to sink in.
4: Stephen, of all people.
1: Well, that's what's beginning to sink in.
4: Has he ever shown any tendencies like this before?
1: Well, he did go a bit gaga over a girl in the chorus of Oklahoma once, but as she was on stage and we were in the rear stalls, that's as far as it went.
4: Well, I have to ask. Oh, no, I don't. Oh, yes, I do. Yeah. Well, what's Miss Breeze like?
1: If I was to tell you, she doesn't wear a slip under her white tunic. I think you'd reach your own conclusions. But they get to an age, don't they, men?
4: We all get to an age, Penny.
1: Yes, but we don't have yearnings for young men, do we?
4: No. Well, anyway, I've got Lionel.
1: I do admire your courage.
4: Oh, I do wish you put that in a different way.
1: No, I didn't mean that. I admire your courage for allowing him to stay here, alone, in the house, with that very, very pretty young secretary.
4: It had never occurred to me to worry about it.
1: Oh, trust it.
4: Oh, no, Penny, I know Lionel.
1: I thought I knew Stephen.
7: I hope you enjoy this, Lionel. Nice outdoor drink. Yes. I rather pride myself on my pins.
0: Oh, I'm sure I shall. Cheers.
7: Cheer, Hal. I must say, it's been an awfully good year for apples.
0: Stephen, are you aware that your wife has left you?
7: Oh, yeah, she left a note. Very scathing.
0: Look, aplomb is all very well in its own way, but don't you care?
7: Oh, it'll be all right. Odd, isn't it?
0: Extremely.
7: Now, the Miss Breeze thing, I mean, here I am, chatting to the chap who made me feel right about the whole thing.
0: I didn't know such thing.
7: But you did, in your professional capacity.
0: Oh, we're not back to that again, Stephen. For the last time, I am not a psychiatrist.
7: Is this a leg pull?
0: Stephen, I am not, nor ever have been, a psychiatrist.
7: Well, I'm blown.
0: And I totally deny making you feel right about the Miss Breeze thing.
7: But you did. I confessed to having the odd fantasy about her, and you said there was no harm in it.
0: As a fantasy, no. But I did not suggest you put it into practice.
7: Well, I haven't. Of course, old Penny thinks I have.
0: Well, that's because you told her.
7: Well, it seemed the easiest way out.
0: Nobody but you could say a thing like that. The easiest way out of what?
7: The surprise party I'm giving old Penn for our anniversary. She got on to all the phone calls, and of course Miss Breeze has been my right-hand man in all this. And being old Penn, she put two and two together and made five.
0: And the room booked at the hotel was for you and Penny after the party?
7: You got it. Have you ever tried to arrange a surprise party, Lionel?
0: No, and I don't think I ever shall. May I use your phone?
7: Of course. Help yourself. Lionel?
6: Yes?
7: You are telling the truth about not being a psychiatrist, aren't you?
0: Yes, I really am, Stephen.
7: Extraordinary.
8: I've never heard anything like it. It defies belief.
0: Yes, I know, but it is Stephen we're talking about.
8: True. You're leaving now?
0: Yes, we are. Let's get this mess cleared up as soon as possible. Just keep Penny in the house.
8: Oh, that won't be a problem. She's lying down with a head.
0: Oh, I'd better go before Stephen wanders off somewhere.
9: Oh, you're up?
1: Yes, I'm feeling a little better. I might even go for a walk.
9: Oh, no, you don't want to do that. Have a bath.
1: I was going for a walk.
9: No, you don't want to get exhausted. Have a bath.
1: Why are you so keen on my having a bath?
9: Well, I'm not keen. I just thought it would be a good idea.
1: I'm perfectly clean.
9: Well, yes, of course you are. But you had a very stressful day, and a nice long soak would be so relaxing, much better than a walk.
1: You may be right.
9: Good, I'll go and run it for you.
1: But I do prefer my bath in the evening.
9: Oh, no, that's out of the question.
1: Pardon?
9: Well, it's not out of the question, but it's difficult. I mean, dozens of people want their baths in the evening. Well, not dozens, but lots. I mean, Judith likes a bath in the evening, and Sandy likes a bath in the evening, and Lionel likes a bath in the evening, and I like a bath in the evening.
1: How do you manage? Draw lots?
9: No, it's just a scramble, and if you're not a very good scrambler, you end up with lukewarm water.
1: I think I will have it now.
9: Oh, good.
1: Where is Lionel, by the way? I haven't driven him anywhere, have I?
9: No. He went for a nice long walk. Well, writers do.
1: He didn't take that Daisy with him, did he?
9: No, I can assure you that he didn't take Daisy with him.
1: Well, I'm just off to have that tub, then. She is a pretty girl.
9: Yes, she is.
1: Now, look, Jean, don't look so worried. I'm sure she wears a slip.
7: Hello, Jean. Sorry about all this.
9: Well, that makes two of us.
0: Three.
9: Mm. Three of us.
7: Don't think I'll do a surprise party.
9: No, I don't think you should.
7: So where's old Pen?
9: I persuaded her into having a long bath.
7: Why would you do that?
9: To keep her in the house.
7: Oh, I see.
0: You haven't locked her in the bathroom, have you?
9: That was my contingency plan.
7: It's all got a rather funny side to it, hasn't it?
9: No.
7: Sorry.
9: Now, Stephen, just what did you intend to do? Leave Penny here thinking you're making whoopee with Miss Breeze?
7: Yes, actually. It seemed the only way of keeping the party a surprise.
9: Well, you can forget that. You can take her home with you now. This place is bursting at the seams, and Lionel has work to do.
0: Oh, somebody remembered.
10: Is that Stephen's voice?
7: Hello, Penny.
10: I'm going to lock myself in the room.
9: Oh, no, she's not. Penny, come down.
10: No, I won't. I won't.
9: Let go of the banister.
7: Do you think we ought to...
0: Definitely not.
7: No.
9: Come on, Penny. You are going to talk to Stephen.
10: I don't talk to monsters.
7: I'm not a monster.
0: He's a Stephen.
10: There you are. Stick together.
9: Look, Penny, just sit down and listen to what Stephen has to say.
10: No.
9: Oh, that's very grown up, isn't it? Sticking your fingers in your ears.
0: I think I'll go and have a cup of tea.
9: Well, you're not helping.
0: I've done my helping. I've wasted half my day helping.
10: Is somebody talking about me?
9: Well, if you sit there with your fingers in your ears, you'll never know, will you?
10: I still shan't listen.
9: Well, I think you should, because Stephen can explain everything, can't you, Stephen?
7: Yes, I can. You see, Penny...
10: Liar!
0: Oh, let the man speak, do!
10: Do you allow him to speak to you like that?
9: Penny, for once in your life, just sit and listen. No, of course I don't.
0: Go on, Stephen, there's a lull.
7: Oh, thanks. You see, Penny, the truth is, I've been having an affair with Miss Breeze.
0: What?
10: You swine!
7: I suppose I am.
9: But you told Lionel.
7: I had the same thing. I know. I'm awfully sorry, Penny.
10: Animal?
7: Yes, that's what it was, I suppose. Sheer animal instinct. I know it doesn't show, but I've got the same wild beast in me as the next man.
10: Wild beast?
7: And goodness knows, Penny, I'm not blaming you, but the old wild beast has been caged for some time now.
10: I've got a stomach.
0: Everybody's got a stomach.
7: But it was never love, Penny. And when I read that note saying you'd left me, the bottom fell out of my world.
10: Then why did you take so long to come and look for me?
0: Well, I can only assume that Stephen didn't want you to see him when he was in that state.
10: What state?
9: Well, crying. Near to a breakdown.
10: But you weren't there.
9: But no, Lionel told me.
0: I did.
10: I've never seen you cry, Stephen.
7: Nor have I. But when I realised what I'd done, I did. Buckets.
10: I see.
7: Find it in your heart to forgive me, Penny. Please. And come back to me.
10: Should I?
9: Definitely.
10: I'm too soft-hearted, that's the trouble.
7: Angel.
10: And don't start calling me silly names or I shall change my mind. I'll go upstairs and pack.
7: It all went rather well, didn't it?
0: I feel like punching you on the nose.
4: And unless you tell us what you're playing at, Stephen, we'll both punch you on the nose.
7: Well, it's a bit of a tall tale, that's all.
4: Yes, but which? I mean, have you and Miss Breeze or not?
7: Of course we haven't. As I admitted to Lionel, I do have the odd thoughts about her. Not odd in the odd sense, I hasten to add. Pretty average, really. That betrayal, Pen, that would be like spitting in the National Gallery.
4: But why admit to something that never happened?
7: Because I don't want to spoil the surprise party.
0: Well, I don't know. I'd call that skating on thin ice.
4: Yeah, with heated blades.
7: I pulled it off, though, didn't I? Give old Pen a week or two to forgive me properly, and she'll have the time of her life on our anniversary.
4: But you will be telling her the truth after that, won't you?
7: I don't think I will. You see, now old Pen believes that I'm capable of going off the rails, she might put a bit more effort into making sure I don't do it again. I'll go and help her with the cases.
0: And this is the idiot who believed I was a psychiatrist.
4: He's only half an idiot, because the other half is very, very cunning.
11: Mum? You're on Bow Street. Do you want to buy it?
12: Oh, I'd better have a house.
13: You can't have a house. You know Monopoly rules. You haven't bought Bow Street yet.
12: Oh, no.
11: So do you want to buy it or not?
12: I don't know. How much money have I got?
13: What you started with, plus £600. You've been round the board three times and you haven't bought anything yet.
12: Well, where am I?
13: Bow Street.
11: Mum, they're only in the kitchen.
13: Working?
12: I know, I know.
11: I bet my get-out-of-jail-free card that Aunt Penny has put her spoke in here.
12: Oh, don't be ridiculous. Mm.
11: What did she say?
4: I do admire your courage leaving Lionel all alone in the house with that nice young secretary.
11: Well, they're hardly all alone, are they?
13: Look, I shouldn't say this to an employer, let alone an employer who's letting me live in her house, but you're not doing Lionel any justice. Or Daisy, and you're certainly not doing yourself justice either.
11: I couldn't agree more.
4: Oh, I know, I know. If only the scenes he's writing were about us going to a fair or choosing knitting patterns. I just... Oh, have my go for me. I thought I heard something. Lionel, was that the front door?
0: Yes.
4: Daisy gone?
0: Yes. I sent her home.
4: Why?
0: Because of something I said.
4: What? What did you say?
0: I said,
4: Her?
0: No, as in hesitation. Then I said, then I said, right. And then I said, again. I was just wasting her time.
4: She wasn't embarrassed, was she?
0: No, I was embarrassed. I know it sounds silly, but that scene, us at the hotel, you know, it's ours.
4: Well, you're going to have to commit it to paper sooner or later.
0: I know. But Daisy's not the one to help me with it. You are. You were the girl there. You're the one who can probably remember every stumbling, terrifying moment.
4: Do you know, I think I can. Except for one part.
0: Which part?
4: Whatever happened to that sock?
0: How's it still there somewhere?
4: There's in a frame. When do you have to have the scene written by?
0: Oh, there's no rush. Tomorrow.
11: One, two, three, four, five, six, seven. Mayfair.
13: Oh, she would land on Mayfair when she's out of the room, wouldn't she?
11: I don't expect she'd want to buy that, do you?
13: No, of course she wouldn't.
0: Good night.
11: Wait, it's only 8:30.
4: Yes, we know. But we're going to bed to write a love scene.

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1: You've been listening to As Time Goes By, written by Bob Larbey and starring Judy Dench as Jean and Jeffrey Palmer as Lionel. Judith was played by Moira Brooker, Alistair by Philip Bretherton, Sandy by Jenny Funnell. Stephen, Paul Chapman, Penny, Jennifer Piercy, and Daisy, Zoe Hilson. The producer was Martin Fisher.
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3: Morning, Maddox.
4: Morning, Amelia. Looking a bit glum.
3: It's the new redundancy figures.
4: Oh. Just ours or the entire nation's?
3: Just ours. I don't know the figures for the entire nation. We've got no one left to cover that.
5: Oh, man, that bacon roll smells evil. You eat too many of them things. Your arteries is firing up faster than a racehorse on Charlie.
4: Freddy, is anyone in the online department aware that a plural subject requires a plural verb?
5: Oh, stop fussing. We is well fed up with you, Maddox.
4: I think I have my answer.
6: 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Starring Robert Lindsay as Maddox Bradley.
7: Morning, everyone. Morning. Thank you.
8: Excuse me.
7: Hello, Maddox. Prompt as ever.
8: Yes, I, sorry.
7: Let's kick off, shall we? It's getting tougher, people. Circulation's down again, and we've had to lose a few more colleagues. Sorry about that. However, I may have a little surprise appointment pending, which will cheer you all up enormously. I said it will cheer you all up enormously.
8: Hooray.
7: In the meantime, standards must be maintained, people. I know typos will creep in, but surely we can avoid misspelling BBC. And we'll, of course, have to adopt more flexible work patterns, a little bit more multitasking. No reason why our fashion correspondent can't do opera reviews. More focus on the costumes, can't be bad. Foreign news. Thrilled by our coverage of President Sarkozy's visit to Afghanistan. No harm at all in dedicating a whole page to his wife, though to be honest, how exciting is it to see seven pictures of Carla Bruni in a burqa? Congratulations on our hugely popular supplement about the environmental dangers of plastic bags. But did we really need to shrink wrap it in a plastic bag? Think, people, think. Okay, tomorrow's edition, what have we got?
4: Are we ready to shoot?
5: Just about.
4: You know, Freddy, I started off being cynical about podcasting, but you know, I'm rather enjoying it now. I feel I'm making quite an impact with a Politics Minute, even if the extra ad means I'm now limited to 38 seconds. Hey, did I tell you? I was recognised in the street the other day.
5: Coolio, what happened?
4: A man threw a shoe at me. It shows how I'm reaching people. I found a whole new audience interacting with me at street level.
5: Yeah, an audience that's prepared to go barefoot to show how irritating they find you. Okay, Maddox, I was going to recall, but try and relax a bit more, yeah?
4: What? I am relaxed.
5: You ain't. Every time we do this and you speak into the camera, you look startled, like I've just shown you my nuts or something.
4: That's how I look when I'm concentrating. Maybe I don't need you anymore, Freddy. Maybe I could operate the camera myself.
5: No, I like doing this with you.
4: Really? Generational bonding, eh?
5: No, I just find you well funny. It's like watching a dog on a surfboard. Okay, rolling.
4: Okay, my hair all right?
5: Yeah, it's a bit chubby, but it'll do.
4: Chubby?
5: Oh, it's just pulling your chain. Let's do it.
9: I'm Maddox Bradley, and this is the Politics Minute. Today, the entire Western economic system is teetering on...
10: Have you heard?
4: Oh, for heaven's sake, Tasneem, can't you see?
10: Now I know what Oliver meant by his surprise appointment, and it's brilliant. A writer I can actually market. A writer that people want to read. I can't tell you what a relief this is for me. It's just crazy that the marketing manager's been the only person standing between this paper and complete meltdown.
4: Ah, and you don't think we journalists might have played a role in that?
10: Journalists? Oh, you mean the content providers? Well, I suppose they have their place, but they're not as important as marketing.
5: Tasneem, we're halfway through a creative frenzy here, know what I'm saying?
10: Yes, all right. Okay. Are you ready for this? We're getting a new columnist.
4: Hey, who?
10: A household name.
4: Who?
10: It'll transform our sales figures.
4: Who?
10: Debbie De Winter.
4: Debbie De... Oh, my dear God.
5: Debbie De Winter. Oh, man.
4: Debbie De Winter? God, give me the number of that euthanasia clinic in Switzerland, quick.
10: Apparently, Oliver's been secretly negotiating this for weeks. She starts immediately. Her first piece will run tomorrow. She's actually in there with him now.
5: What? Debbie De Winter, here in this building? Oh, gosh. Oh, golly, crikey. I say, wow, man. She's the speed. No, I'm saying, you must have loved her in I'm a Blonde, Get the Colour Right.
4: I'm afraid I don't watch I'm a Blonde, Get the Colour Right.
5: Maddox, you is so ignorant.
10: She was the winner of the second series.
4: I thought she was a page three model.
5: That's how she started out. Then her career went south, right? And then she, like, made her comeback on TV.
10: You really need to keep up, Maddox. I'm a Blonde gets huge ratings. A group of models are marooned in a disused warehouse and have to manufacture their own cosmetics in the middle of a desert.
5: Though it's really a sandpit in Yorkshire, but it looks like the desert.
7: Oh, God, give me strength.
10: She's exactly what this paper needs.
5: She is the bomb.
11: No, she's not the bomb. This is excruciatingly awful news. This is the worst example of dumbing down I've ever encountered. A reality TV performer writing a column on this newspaper and... Ah, can you imagine what she's costing?
5: It'll be worth it. She was wicked on Jonathan Ross. The way she used the C word, that took balls, yeah? And did you see her take her bra off on the Graham Norton show? She is well versatile.
10: Come on, Maddox. I know she's dumb and useless, but she'll be good for sales.
7: Oh, I'm in despair.
4: Can I please recall the politics minute? Just in case anyone is still interested in politics, the news, world events.
5: Yeah, let's get on with it.
4: Thank you, Freddy. I'm pleased you're finally showing some interest in serious journalism.
5: No, I just want it done so I can be there when Debbie De Winter comes out of Oliver's office.
12: Well, Debbie, as I say, it's a thrill to have you on board, and so helpful of you to deliver your copy in person. Very helpful. Now, if you don't mind, I'm sure you understand that I'm under a lot of pressure and don't really have time to sit around in my office and...
13: Oh, I love your office, Oliver. These leather sofas are really nice. Though they're so slippery, my skirt keeps rising up.
12: Yes. Yes, it does, doesn't it? Yeah, well, thank you for your, column.
13: Good, innit?
12: It's extremely interesting, thought-provoking, bold, outspoken.
13: Thanks.
12: I'll just give it to the subs who might want to, you know...
13: I'm really pleased you like it. Because the thing is, Ollie, right, I thought I'd show you that I'm taking this seriously. Because I love the news and all that. Me, I can't get enough of the news. I've been in the papers loads.
12: Oh, yes, yes, I know you have.
13: And I've got, like, hundreds of opinions and thoughts about the big issues of the day.
12: Well, that's why we hired you, of course, Debbie.
13: I will have a picture, won't I?
12: A byline photo, of course. Now, obviously, in our kind of newspaper, we can't have nipples.
13: Oh, that's all right. I've got loads of photos where I'm cupping them.
12: Yes, I'm sure we'll find an appropriate one. So, Debbie, it's all a bit hectic here, this being a newspaper,
13: You like what I wrote, all right, yes?
12: It's terrific. Naturally, the subs will want to make a few changes here and there, just, you know, to...
13: Changes?
12: Yes.
13: Well, here's the thing, Ollie. I don't want no one to touch a bloody word.
12: Oh.
13: I might have done page three in that, but I'm not stupid. I'm not one of them girls who puts their names on stuff what other people have wrote. I've got integrity. My autobiography... was done by myself, in person. All the ghostwriter did was take down my thoughts and put them in order, yeah?
12: Yes, I know. It's just...
13: I need full copy approval. My thoughts, my words.
12: I see. I'm not sure that's in our agreement, Debbie, if you were to check your contract.
13: It says I can fully express my views.
12: Yes, yes, it does. But, look, there are some things in here, in your first column, that will benefit from, you know, from a little bit of a polish.
13: Like what? Go on, give us a for instance.
12: Well, for example, here in the second para, where you give us your views on the Middle East, you say that, where is it? Yes. Suicide bombers? Give me a break. If you ask me, they should all be shot.
13: Well, they should be. Am I not allowed to say that, then? Am I being censured?
12: Censored? No. It's just that it's quite hard to shoot suicide bombers, seeing as they're already, you know, dead.
13: I think that's you being soft on crime, if you don't mind me saying so, Ollie. Shooting them would be like a deterrent, wouldn't it?
12: Well, look, let me explain.
13: It would make an example of them.
12: Yes, yes, it would.
13: Is this like my column, or ain't it?
12: Of course it's your column, and you're free to express yourself, but, well, we might just want to make a few tweaks, purely for grammar and spelling and so on.
13: Oh, well, I don't mind you correcting the spelling. Spelling's never been my strong point. I can't never get the hang of that spell check thingy. And grammar's a bit of a bore. Yeah, all right, I can agree to that.
12: Excellent, I'll take care of it myself. Or Better still, tell you what, I'll give you my very best man. You can work on it with him.
13: Someone who knows what he's doing,
12: oh,
13: right?
12: Oh, yes, yes.
13: Is he good on your grammar?
12: Oh, he's excellent on your grammar. A very experienced journalist. I'm sure you'll enjoy working together. His name's Maddox. He adores co-writing, and he's a great fan of yours.
3: Freddie, where have you been?
14: Trying to get close up to Debbie.
3: Oh, she's not still in there with Oliver, is she?
14: Yeah.
3: That's ridiculous. Now, listen, Freddie, in exactly 20 minutes from now, I need 500 words on the collapse of the Italian retail market.
14: But I know nothing about economics.
3: Well, that doesn't matter. Neither does anyone else. Least of all the economists. So write it.
14: I've been to Italy.
3: Well, there you are, then. Supremely qualified. Just focus on the key issues, explain how it all happened.
14: Maybe people just got bored with buying pointy leather shoes. I'll pull something off the wires.
3: No, I need a clear and simple breakdown. And when you've done that, get me something on house prices. I think we're going to lead on that. Down 9% last month.
14: Man, that is serious. You know, soon people will be living in houses what cost what they're worth.
3: Hang on. Look what's coming in on the wires. A bunch of young hedge fund managers have gone berserk at Canary Wharf. They're on the top floor, drunk. They've broken windows and they're lobbing empty champagne bottles down.
14: I bet by now it's Carver.
3: Lots of police arriving. I want someone down there right away. I want pictures and I want to know more about the drunken toffs.
14: There's not all toffs, Amelia. The city is, like, open to all comers, know what I'm saying? Half of them is simple working class like myself, innit?
3: Well, toffs or not, they've just been fired. City boys go berserk in bankruptcy binge. Could be a good story.
14: I'm on it.
3: No, you stick with Italian shoes and house prices. I need quality work here. I'll do it myself.
14: Oh, you was mean to me, Amelia.
3: The police have invoked anti-terrorist laws. They're sealing off the Isle of Dogs.
15: Sealing off the Isle of Dogs? Excellent idea. Get rid of the pestilential parasites who destroyed our economy.
3: Not selling off, Maddox. Sealing off. Your hearing's going.
15: My hearing is 100% A-OK, OK?
3: Okay.
15: Sorry, Amelia, Sorry, still a bit upset about Debbie de Winter.
14: Me too. I still ain't had a good look.
15: I mean, it's the end of journalism as we know it. I
3: Maddox,
15: mean, it really is. It's
3: we're all quite pushed here. You don't fancy writing 500 words on the Italian retail crash, do you? Or at least explaining it to Freddie.
15: Nope, no time to write anything up for you, I'm afraid. I'm off on a little trip. Excellent plan, firing the travel editor. Can't think why it wasn't done before.
14: Oh, man, you were stealing a dead man's shoes. That is well nasty. Where's you heading? Caribbean?
15: Scotland.
14: That ain't dead man's shoes. Scotland is dead man's flip-flops.
3: They've not made you travel editor, have they?
15: No, just give me a little spare freebie as a small reward for all my hard work, I assume.
14: Yeah, very small.
15: Look, as a matter of fact, Freddie, I'm heading off for two nights of unbridled decadence at a five-star hotel in the Highlands of Scotland to the Gleninverochta Luxury Lodge and Country Club Hotel, Jewel, in the crown of the De Ponte Deluxe International Resorts, all entirely free of charge in return for a mere 600 words.
3: Are you taking anyone?
15: Well, you know, a bit short notice. I think I'll have time to do a bit of reading.
14: So you ain't got no Doris, then?
3: Freddie, can you please do some work?
14: Will you be, like, lodging it with Bacardi Breeze and that?
15: I think you'll find that the Gleninverochta Luxury Lodge and Country Club Hotel is a little too upmarket to serve Bacardi Breezes. A 30-year-old Lagavulin, perhaps.
14: It must be so weird to be you.
16: Maddox, at last I find you.
15: Hello, Masha. Lovely to see you. Tragically, I am bound for Inverness, so if you'll excuse me.
16: 3 days now, Maddox. You are not responding to the online comment thread.
15: Yeah. Well, I've been horribly busy and listening.
16: The online is the democracy. Do you not care about the democracy? In Russia, the journalists are dying for the democracy. Shot, cut down like dogs in the streets.
15: Yes, well, look, I'm not really in favor of shooting journalists, well, with the possible exception of Melanie Phillips.
16: Then please to be sweet little cabbage and do your online.
15: Masha, have you actually read these online comments?
14: Of course she has, Maddox. Question is, have you?
15: Yes, I have. And they're all nutters with too much time on their hands. I really don't see why I should take them seriously. Half of them think climate change is a hoax. Three quarters of them believe 9/11 was a CIA plot executed by Mossad with the help of Opus Dei. And all of them want to sleep with Britney Spears. Spears. And, in any case, it's my belief there are only about 1,000 of them in total, ranting away at every online newspaper in the land, and to their utter astonishment, finding that people take them seriously.
14: It's about immediate reaction, that's the point.
15: What about considered opinion?
14: Oh, man, that is so last century.
16: Maddox, please to come to online communities desk prior to the Inverness departure.
3: Freddie, do you have that Italian piece yet?
14: Yeah, I'm on it.
3: Maddox.
15: Hmm?
3: Look what I found.
15: What? What is it?
3: I pulled up backgrounds on some of the yobs who are terrorising Canary Wharf, most of them posh boys, as it happens. And look at the photo I found of seven very wealthy young men at Oxford.
4: God, what a ghastly bunch. Tailcoats, waistcoats, bow ties. Oh, my God. It's the Bullingdon Club. Spiritual home of the spineless, the chinless, the witless, and other top Tories.
3: Yes, but is there anyone here you recognise? News desk. Yes, he's here. Sure, I'll tell him. Maddox, Oliver wants to see you.
12: To be honest, Maddox, I need your help.
4: Sounds to me, Oliver, like you wish you hadn't hired her.
12: No, not at all. It's just that her copy could do with, you know, a bit of sharpening.
4: Mm-hmm. You mean it's ungrammatical, misspelt, and largely incoherent?
12: Well, yes.
4: Yes, it's all your own fault.
12: It may well be, but you're the man to fix it.
4: All right, then. Email it to me. I'll have a look. I'll work it up on the train.
12: Well, actually, it's a bit more involved than that. She really needs you to sit with her.
4: While she writes it?
12: No, while you write it. With her.
4: Co-write with Debbie De Winter.
12: Yes.
4: Well, thank you, Oliver. Very tempting offer. Sadly, I am unable to take it up because I have to leave for Scotland shortly. Goodbye.
12: This is more important than the hotel review,
4: Max. No, it isn't.
12: You can take it off the net.
4: What?
12: TripAdvisor, Booking.com, sites like that where the punters post their own reviews. Just rejig a few of them.
4: That's dishonest. That's cheating the reader.
12: Oh, everyone does it. You don't actually have to travel to write travel reviews. Not anymore. Get Freddie to help you. He's very good on virtual journalism.
4: I'm shocked, Oliver. Shocked. I really am.
12: Don't be, Maddox, because that's how it is. Get used to it. Now, let me give Debbie a ring. She's just gone out looking for a ginseng tea, I believe. But
4: this is really unacceptable, Oliver. We used to be a newspaper with some of the greatest minds in journalism, delivering intelligent analysis of all the major issues of the day. Now, we're reduced to peddling the ponderings of a pulchritudinous former Page 3 girl written by me. I have been with this paper 30 years. I'm 51 years old.
12: 56.
4: 56, and I've covered elections, wars, earthquakes, assassinations, cabinet resignations, political conspiracies, riots, uprising, and I have caused 8 priests to be defrocked, 1 cardinal to go into hiding, and 1 mother superior to admit to being a man. And now, you want me to become the mouthpiece of a B-list celebrity whose main talent is falling over outside nightclubs and demonstrating that she's not wearing a bra.
12: It's worth an extra £300 a week.
4: I'll take it.
3: Freddie, I have something to show you, and it's very, very... You haven't taken a lunch break. How can this be?
14: I love this job, Amelia. Usually I was just cutting and pasting bits of rubbish news that no one cares about, rewriting press releases, sticking my own name on them, but today I've had my eyes open to the enormous possibilities of the job.
3: Meaning?
14: Debbie De Winter walked through the newsroom 20 metres away from me.
3: yeah. Look, I've come up with some personal stuff about the Canary Wharf louts. In tomorrow's paper, I want a name and shame. Trouble is, I need an insider who'll spill the beans, and I haven't found one yet.
14: I've got her calendar, you know. I keep it open on August. That beach shot in Jamaica, know what I'm saying? Man, she is fit. I've seen her on all those reality TV programs, eating sharks, testicles and kangaroo shit. I never thought we'd be in the same building.
3: What can you possibly see in her?
14: Me, I hope.
3: Don't be disgusting. She's a little nobody who takes her top off for the highest bidder.
14: Amelia, stop it. You is well turning me on.
17: Anyone seen my laptop?
14: No, but you can borrow my bagpipes.
17: Yeah. Sadly, the Scottish trip is off. Instead, I shall be in meeting room A, helping out Mr. Winter, who astonishingly requires the benefit of my experience for her first column.
14: Please, Mad, let me join in. I want to learn from the master. Teach me, Obi-Wan.
17: Freddy, no chance.
18: Hello.
14: Oh, my God, it's her.
18: You Maddox, then, right?
17: Yes, indeed, Mr. Winter. Pleased to meet you.
14: Oh, wow.
18: Who's this?
14: Wow.
18: Sorry?
14: Wow.
17: This is Freddy. He works on one of our computers and is unable to speak.
14: Oh, wow.
17: Mm-hmm. Oh, and this is Amelia.
18: You his secretary, then?
3: No, I'm the news editor, and I am very busy. Freddy, we need to talk.
17: Right, if you'll follow me, Mr. Winter.
18: Yeah, all right. I hear you're a big fan of mine, yeah?
3: You need to grow up, Freddy. Now, focus, all right? I have a great picture to accompany the naming and shaming piece, and I think you might like to see it.
5: Yeah, okay, if you want.
3: Yeah, well, look at it then. It's a photograph of some of the Canary Wharf toffs from their time at Oxford. The boys of the Bullingdon Club.
5: Oh, yeah?
3: And look who's in the back row, just at the end, there. Freddie. Freddie. You've gone very quiet.
5: Where did you get this?
3: Looks like the truth's out, doesn't it, Freddie?
5: Amelia, don't run it, please. I beg you, it'll be the end of my reputation. Hardly anyone knows I went to Oxford, far less join the Bullingdon Club. Amelia, please, please, please.
16: That is wonderful photo, Freddie. You are looking lovely with your friends. Such beautiful clothes, lovely tailcoats, nice bow ties, very handsome boys. What play was it? Something by Oscar Wilde?
5: Oh, bloody hell, it wasn't a play, Masha. It was a club I was in. The problem is it makes me look posh.
16: But you are posh, Freddie. It's okay to be successful, come from rich family.
5: No, it'll ruin my public persona. If people think everything's been handed to me on a plate, no one will take me seriously.
16: I think you have job here because you are good at job here. Not merely because father owns airline.
5: Thanks, Masha.
16: And anyway, pretty soon people who own airlines will be in dole queue along with everyone else.
5: Yeah, I don't think you understand how it works for rich people, Masha.
16: Well, I like nice photo. You are handsome boy.
5: But it's not fair to be outed like this, Masha. I mean, what can I do?
16: Calm down, my little sausage. And start clearly to think.
5: Meaning?
16: Well, Amelia wants information, you know, background on his posh boys. So you say to her you can provide this as long as she does not publish photo.
5: Oh.
16: You already helped her.
5: I already helped her.
16: You are very naive, boy. Not cunning enough. You need to learn the cunning, Freddie.
5: Anyway, she's news editor. These people are completely unscrupulous. She'd only have reneged on the deal. She certainly wouldn't pass up the Bullingdon Club photo. It's visual dynamite.
16: Well, then we must devise other solution. And I'm thinking maybe I have one. Please to look again at picture.
4: So, Mr. Winter, what would you say your opening paragraph was about?
13: Ain't it obvious?
4: Not terribly.
13: It's about global warming, right?
4: I see. And what's your view on that?
13: Well, I just hate Ryanair and I can't stand EasyJet. We should get rid of them and fly in decent airlines with business class and that will get rid of all the chavs what travel too much and that will cut down on the carbon footprint emissions and stuff like that.
4: I see. Your second para?
13: That's about the importance of flying off to the sun a few times a year so as to get a real suntan and not them fake jobs. You see, I'm having this argument with a member of Girls Aloud because she said that I'm nearly orange because of all the fake tan I use, but I don't use fake tan because it's all natural for my holidays in the Maldives and places like that. What does she know? Because she dresses like a tart anyway.
4: I see. And the third para, it seems to be about the Italian retail crisis and radical Islam, which I think might confuse the reader. So shall we just deal with one of those subjects and drop the other?
13: Oh, no, they belong together.
4: In what way?
13: Well, for instance, tomorrow I'm flying to Milan to buy a new handbag. I'm scared rigid, because there might be suicide bombers on the plane out to get me.
4: Mm-hmm, mm-hmm. You feel you're particularly targeted, do you?
13: Yeah.
4: Why?
13: Well, I'm iconic, know what I mean? I'm a role model for young people, right? I like to show people what your freedom and your individualism is all about.
4: Yeah. You mean, you mean you represent what Western civilization has achieved?
13: Yeah, something like that. Maddox? Maddox? Why have you got your head in your hands? You think that's not true?
4: No, I think it, I think it probably is true.
3: I must say, much as I dislike Debbie De Winter and all she stands for, her column yesterday was just terrific, especially her analysis of the Italian retail crisis.
4: Really, Amelia? And her item on the dangers of tanning machines?
3: Very timely. Young girls need to be warned.
4: And the importance of reducing one's carbon footprint?
3: Bracing and perceptive.
4: Yeah, she's really very sharp, isn't she?
3: Do I detect your work in there, Maddox?
4: Oh, it would be ungentlemanly of me to divulge that.
3: So, Debbie will now be a weekly fixture.
4: Yes, looks like it.
3: Freddie will be happy. He was slavering over her all day yesterday.
4: I'm surprised he can still slaver, poor boy, exposed to the world as a rich posho.
3: Oh, that didn't happen. Haven't you looked?
4: Glanced at it. Not good for the health to gaze too long on the members of the Bullingdon Club.
3: Well, look again.
4: Good God. You're right, he's been airbrushed out.
3: Photoshopped.
4: By whom?
3: Well, I can't prove anything, but Freddie and Masha spent a lot of time together yesterday.
4: How very enterprising. And how did this slip past you, Amelia?
3: Our pseudo-street kid looked so desperate. In the end, I just couldn't do it to the poor little tyke. So, I just let it go.
19: Maddox!
4: Tasneem! Oh, and Oliver! We don't often see you on the shop floor.
3: Unless something really bad has happened.
4: It has, Amelia, it has.
19: And it's your fault, Maddox. How could you do this to me? I am very, very close to going back on Valium.
4: Why exactly?
20: Your hotel piece didn't go down too well with the hotel.
4: I did what you asked. Revamp Pontus' comments from the website. It's a morally dubious process, but
20: yes, you revamped all of the negative comments.
3: Moron.
4: Moron? Everyone hates that hotel. The online reviews were entirely unfavourable. I was merely trying to give an accurate account of what it was like from people who'd actually been there.
19: Don't you get it? De Ponte Deluxe International Resorts are one of our biggest advertisers, or were. They won't have any more to do with us. You have personally cost the paper £200,000 in lost revenue and made me look like a fool.
20: What on earth got into you, Maddox?
19: Yes. Thanks to you, I now have to make immediate savings of £200,000, and I have absolutely no idea how to do it, and I think my thrush is coming back.
5: I can't believe she's gone. I was well depressed.
4: Well, that's newspapers, Freddy. The editor giveth and the editor taketh away.
3: And she was the one single big-ticket item that could be done away with at a stroke.
4: Well, anyway, this newspaper shouldn't carry ghosted columns. It's perpetrating an untruth on our readers.
3: How much were you making for writing her stuff, Maddox?
4: You know, it was true. I was given a small bonus.
3: I heard it was £300 a week.
4: Well, frankly, Amelia, I'd rather be penniless than face weekly sessions with Debbie De Winter.
5: You are one sick person, Mads. I was really going to miss her.
4: Oh, cheer up. At least your cover hasn't been blown to the entire world. Though, personally, I remain horrified. Honestly, Freddie, the Bullingdon Club, what a waste. Eton and Oxford, all that money spent by your parents and your grasp of written English is as feeble as that provided by the lowliest inner-city comprehensive. Complete collapse of standards all round. Still, isn't it good? At last, equality of opportunity. Now everyone's education is crap.
5: I think Debbie was quite attracted to me.
4: Freddie, my dear deluded boy, Debbie De Winter is a celebrity. There is only one person that Debbie De Winter will ever love, and that is herself.
5: Yeah, maybe you is right, Maddox.
4: So, before she went, I got her to do something for me.
3: Maddox, I'm shocked.
4: Yeah, no. Nothing like that. Here you are, Freddie, from Debbie De Winter, signed photograph.

0: Oh, Mads, you and me is solid.
1: Look, there's something written on the back.
2: Hmm? Is there?
0: I don't usually do signed photos, but I just felt sorry for you having to work with that cranky old duffer.
2: Oh, so I can't think who she's referring to.
0: Shouldn't that be whom?
3: In Electric Ink, Maddox was played by Robert Lindsay and Oliver by Alex Jennings. Amelia was Elizabeth Barrington, Freddie Ben Wilbond, Masha Debbie Chazen, Tasneem Zita Sattar, and Debbie De Winter Lizzie Watts. Electric Ink was written by Alistair Beaton with additional material by Tom Mitchelson. The director was Sally Avens.
4: I came across Mr. Kipling in the meadow by the church. If I've painted that spire once, he said, I've painted it a dozen times. He offered me an apple pie. An artist needs inspiration, he explained. Golden shortcrust pastry, delicious apple filling, and just the right amount of sugar sprinkled on top. But then, when it comes to the little details, Mr. Kipling does have an exceedingly good eye.

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1: 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Very nice, young Harold. 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
7: We present Jimmy Clitheroe as the Clitheroe Kid with Peter Sinclair, Patricia Burke, Danny Ross, and Diana Day in
8: Too Many Sisters. Astronaut Clitheroe to the spaceship. Don't like the look of this planet. I'm coming back in for me tea.
9: Oh, come on, wake up, sleepyhead.
8: Oh, wait a minute. There's something breathing on my space helmet.
9: Come on, Jimmy, wake up.
8: It's a monster with a pony's tail. Keep away from me.
9: Will you wake up?
8: Get off me, you big, hairy monster. What? Oh, it's you, Susan. Oh, I thought it was funny. A monster with curlers in.
9: All right, come on, get up.
8: Oh, thank goodness you woke me up. That place was horrible. Even the plants were monsters. A stick of celery tried to eat me.
9: Oh, don't talk silly.
8: It did. It kept picking me up and dipping me in some salt.
9: Look, for the last time, get up, will you?
8: Keep your cold cream on. What time is it?
9: Nearly 8:30.
8: Oh, I'll be late for school. Oh, and then I'll get the cane off another monster. Hey, wait a minute. It's Saturday, isn't it?
9: Yes, now hurry up.
8: Hurry up. Today's me day off. I was going to have a lie-in and you woke me up. Oh, I'll fix you. Where is it?
9: Where's what?
8: My space jet gun that fires darts with suckers on. Oh, here it is, on the table. Now to bag myself an old crow.
9: Oh, don't you dare shoot at me.
8: It's no use hiding behind the wardrobe. I can still see enough of you to make a target.

0: going on?
1: Fire!
2: Oh, sorry, Grandad. I was aiming for Scraggy Neck.
0: Don't be funny. Give me the gun.
2: But, Grandad, I was only...
0: Don't argue. Give it here.
2: Oh, all right. Here you are.
3: All the stupid things. Shooting a gun off in the bedroom.
2: She's right, Grandad. Give it to me before you cause any damage.
3: You can cut that out, my lad. Shooting at Susan like that. You'd have more sense.
2: I'm sorry, ma'am, but she woke me up when I wanted to lie in. Today's Saturday. Schoolboys rest.
3: Susan woke you up because I told her to. We've got a lot to do today, haven't we, Father?
0: Aye, there's all the shopping and the errands. And this afternoon we're going to the hospital again to see Auntie Frieda.
2: Oh, good. What time do we catch the bus?
3: We catch it at 1 o'clock. You don't.
2: Eh? But I went last week.
0: Aye, and that's why you're not going this week.
2: Why not?
3: There was enough trouble with you last Saturday, walking up and down the ward asking all the patients what was wrong with them. What about all the trouble when the ward sister came in with that tray of injections?
2: I thought they were special drinks for the patients. All I did was shout, bottoms up!

0: well, you're not going with us today. You can stay in and mind the house.
1: Why, is Soppy Susan going with you to the hospital?
2: Yes, she is.
1: Right, tell her if she annoys me once more, she'll be in the next bed to Auntie Frieda.
2: Look, I'm warning you, we want no trouble with you today. You behave yourself.
1: Oh, heck, I think I'll stop in bed all day. Grandad, wake me up for jukebox jury, will you?
0: Look, now, your mother's warned you. Now, just keep out of mischief.
1: Oh, all right. Oh, what a life. I think I'll try and get back to me dream. I was much happier with all them monsters.
2: Oh, come downstairs, Father. We've got a lot to do if we're going to that hospital this afternoon. I'll go to the grocer's and the butcher's, Father, and you go to the greengrocer's and call up the shoe shop.
0: Right, yeah, Pat.
3: Is there anything I can do, Mother?
1: Yeah, go and take a run in...
2: Jimmy. I shan't tell you again. You can wash up if you like, Susan.
1: Yes, Mum, and I'll wipe.
2: Oh, no, you won't. There was enough trouble last time you wiped.
1: I was just showing Susan one of Tommy Cooper's tricks.
2: Yes, but he gets paid for breaking his plates.
0: Oh, before I go, Susan, the dry cleaners van might call. You know what I want done, don't you?
1: Yeah, we know. If to clean and press your kilt and give your sparring a blue rinse.
2: Funny boy. You better empty the pockets of your blazer. That can go for cleaning as well.
0: Oh, come on, Pat. Let's be off.
2: Right. We'll go out the back way. See you later, Susan.
3: Right, Mother. Now give the man your suit, Grandad.
1: Well, I'd better empty me pockets for the dry cleaners. I wonder how much they charge to do me neck. Hello, what's this? Oh, of course. Ozzy's water squirter. And it's loaded as well. I think I'll go and show it to my dear sister in the kitchen. Then she can wipe herself at the same time as the pots. Susan, dear.
4: Oh, get out.
1: Well, that's nice when I've come to give you a present.
4: Look, I'm in no mood for a present.
1: Yeah, for the sweetest sister a lad ever had. And I'm sorry for shooting at you this morning.
4: Oh, it doesn't matter, seeing that you missed me.
1: Don't worry, I won't miss this time. Pardon? Oh, it's time we made it up and became proper friends. So, I'm giving you a present.
4: Oh, I can't see any present. Well, what is it?
1: It's something you'll never get from Daft Alfie.
4: What's that?
1: A ring. Look, here it is on my finger. And believe me, it's all yours.
4: For that cheap-looking thing, it's only a bit of tin.
1: Ah, but look closer at the design on it. Go on.
4: Oh, look, if this is some sort of joke...
1: Got ya.
4: Oh. Oh, I'm all wet.
1: Well, nobody's perfect. Is it clever? A squirter that looks like a ring. Get off me.
4: Give me that thing.
1: I'll give over. You'll burst me balls.
4: Hand it over.
1: Hey, give it me back. It's mine. I borrowed it off Ozzy.
4: Well, I'll return it for you when I see him.
1: Well, you can't do that. He doesn't know he's lent it to me.
4: Look, this squirt is going in my purse here, and it's staying there till I return it to Ozzy myself.
1: But I'm going out to play with him in a minute. Suppose he mentions it. What shall I say?
4: Well, just tell him I'll be returning it to him.
1: All right, I will. I'll tell him if he wants his little squirter to look out for a great big drip.
5: Back from the hospital, Jimmy?
1: Well, visiting time's 2 till 3. They'll be back sometime after 4.
5: After 4. Is that a gun you've got there?
1: Let me see. Barrel, trigger, back sight, foresight. No, it's a pork sausage, you daffy.
5: All right. Yeah, what does it shoot?
1: Bend down and I'll show you. Look, it shoots a dart with a sucker on the end. Do you like apples, Alfie?
5: Oh, yeah, I love them.
1: Well, stick this one on your head and I'll shoot it off.
5: Yeah, I won't. I'm not stupid, you know.
1: Oh, it's only a rumour, then.
5: Yes. You'll get my boot round your butt end in a minute. Yeah, I'll answer the phone. It might be for me. Yeah, I told the garage to ring me here about me back.
1: Righto, Alfie.
5: Yeah, hello, is that you, Bert?
6: My name's Drinkwell.
5: Oh, I didn't know it was your tea break. Pardon?
6: I'm Drinkwell.
5: Oh, I don't think I know you, Mr. Inkwell. Is it me valve or has me gasket gone?
6: I'm sorry, I don't understand. Am I speaking to someone called Clitheroe?
5: Yeah. I mean, no. Well, yeah, because they live here, but they're all out except Jimmy. I'm in, but I'm not them. I mean, I'm not one of them. Though, I suppose I will be when I marry the Susan. Is that the foreman?
6: No, I found a purse outside my house which appears to belong to a Miss Susan Clitheroe. It's got her name and address inside.
5: Oh, I'm sorry, Mr. Oilwell. Hello.
6: Drinkwell. Thomas Drinkwell. Look, can I speak to Miss Clitheroe herself, please?
5: Just a minute. Jimmy.
1: But
5: this fellow on the phone, he's not my bike.
1: Of course he isn't. Who ever heard of a talking bike?
5: Oh. No, shut up. You see, he's found it and he wants to know what to do with it.
1: Kick it around till he loses it. What's he found?
5: Your Susan's purse.
1: Eh? Oh, but that's here in my pocket. Heck, it's gone. I must have lost it in the fight.
5: Fight?
1: Yeah, with Ozzy, when we were down West Park Drive. We had a fight over who should shoot the gun, and that's where I must have dropped the purse.
5: Well, this fella says he found it outside his house.
1: Oh, heck no. In that case, he must be baldy.
7: And I must be barmy for getting involved in this.
5: Hey, but what happened to this fella?
1: He was one of my targets. I aimed for his bald head and got him on the back of the neck.
5: Oh, heck. Well, what about Susan's purse?
1: More important still, what about Susan? She'll blab on me when she finds out I took a purse from her handbag without her knowing.
5: Hear what? Ooh, you little madam.
1: I only borrowed it to get something of Ozzy's, his squirter. But because this bloke's got it, it'll all come out. Swiping the purse, fighting Ozzy and shooting the man. They'll murder me.
5: Well, I'm baffled. All I know is he wants to speak to Susan.
1: I've got it. He can speak to Susan.
5: Yeah, but not now. She's not here.
1: Of course she is. Give me that phone. Hello? Are you still connected with us?
6: Yes, I'm still here. Is that Miss Clitheroe?
1: Well, it's certainly not her grandfather. I understand you found my purse.
6: Yes.
1: Give me your address. I'll call for it.
6: No, that's no good. I'm going away on business this afternoon. I'll be gone at least a week.
1: Oh, flipping heck. Oh, dear. Could you put it in the post, please?
6: No, I could not. Look, Miss Clitheroe, I'll drop it in on my way downtown and give it to you personally.
1: But you can't. She's out. I mean, very well, then. But I'm going out myself shortly. Could you be here before four?
6: Well, it's now 2:50. I can be there in about 10 minutes.
1: Oh, that would be fine. I look forward to seeing your purse. I mean, seeing my purse. See you.
5: Now, look, Balto.
1: Get a size larger and she'll grow into it. Okay. All right, mine, I'm not sure how you took the ends in. See, goes around like this and that goes in there. Hey, how's that?
5: Well, it's not bad. Mine, you look more like an Indian in a turban than a woman in curlers.
1: Please, I am conducting this bus and I am telling you 2 times once more. Allowing standing up. But upstairs you must be down, sitting. So will you please move your seat, because I am not going to ding ding until you sit.
5: You won't be able to sit if you make a mess of this, so stop fooling about and work out what you're going to do when this fella comes.
1: Oh, look, just tell him I'm Susan. I'll tell him I'm in a hurry. Get the purse and you get rid of him. Hey, should I put some cream on to hide my face?
5: Yeah, unless you can find a bucket.
1: Oh, very clever. We must get you disguised as something. I know, a human being.
5: Yeah. Now, watch it. I'm the one who's got to help you, you know.
1: Well, that's what worries me. Anyway, how do I look?
5: Gorgeous.
1: Don't be funny. Do I look like a girl?
5: Yeah. Steptoe's daughter. No, you're all right, Jim.
1: Honest? You think I look all right?
5: Definitely. Give us a kiss.
1: This isn't funny. I've got to fool this bloke or they'll all be clouting me. Him, Susan, me grandad, I'll be going up and down like a yo-yo.
5: I'm sorry. I hope this fella is up, though. We've got to get rid of him before your family arrive.
1: Oh, he won't be back for at least 2 hours. After the visiting time's over, he'll be queuing up for an hour to get on the bus.
8: Thank you.
0: Just a waste of time and money, that's all it is. All the way to the hospital and Frieda's not there.
2: Look, Father, you should be pleased that Frieda's well enough to be discharged from the hospital.
0: But surely they could have let us know she'd gone home and saved us going all that way for nothing. And getting a taxi back as well.
2: If it's the taxi you're worrying about, I'll pay for it. I wasn't going to wait for a bus in all of that rain.
0: Oh, it's not that. It's just that all they could have told us.
4: Well, Aunt Frieda probably didn't know she was going to be discharged until last night. Or maybe she discharged herself because she thought Jimmy might be coming to visit her again.
2: Now, don't start about Jimmy, Susan.
8: Oh, here we are. That'll be 8 shillings.
0: 8 shillings? We just wanted a ride in the taxi, not to buy it.
8: Very comical. Well, now that I've finished laughing, can I have the 8 bob, please?
2: There's 10 shillings. Keep the change.
0: What?
8: Thank you, lady. It's easy to tell you're not Scotch.
0: What do you mean?
8: The accent, mate. The accent.
4: Oh, Granddad, you are embarrassing.
0: Look, the last time I did that journey, I just paid 4 shillings.
8: Ah, the last time you paid, it was probably in a hansom cab.
0: Hey, come back here and say that to my face, you cheeky young robber.
2: Papa, the neighbours will hear you.
9: Excuse me. I see that this is the house. Are you the Clitheroes, by any chance?
2: Well, yes, I'm Mrs. Clitheroe.
0: Well, if you're selling anything, we don't want any.
9: No, would you be Miss Susan Clitheroe?
4: Oh, yes. How did you know?
9: Well, I'm Mr. Drinkwell, the one who was talking to you on the phone about 15 minutes ago.
4: Talking to me?
9: Yes, I told you I'd found your person. You said I had to come straight round before you went out.
2: But Susan's been out with us for, well, over half an hour. We've just arrived back.
0: Look, what are you up to?
4: Oh, please, Grandad. You say you found my purse, Mr. Drinkwell?
9: Yes, I told you on the phone. Mind, your voice sounds different now.
4: Oh, just a minute. Oh, what was that voice like? Could it have been a young boy?
9: Well, come to think of it, the second voice was very young. It might have been a boy saying it was a girl.
2: The second voice? There were two voices then.
9: Yes, yes. Oh, the first was a man's voice, I think. I mean, it sounded like a man, but what he said sounded like, well,
0: like a twit?
9: Yeah.
0: It was out.
4: All right, Grandad. Anyway, the second one was our Jimmy.
2: But why should he pretend to be you?
4: I don't know, but I'm going to find out with this gentleman's help.
9: My help?
4: Yes. We'll go around the back and let ourselves into the kitchen quietly. Would you go to the front door and just say you've come to see Susan Clitheroe?
0: What for, Susan?
4: Oh, that's what I want to see.
9: What do I do after I go in?
4: Just pretend to call for whatever trickery my brother's up to, and don't be surprised at anything you see.
5: Hey, this'll be him, Jim, the purse. Give it to the fella.
1: I know, Mr. Drinkwell. Don't panic, just let him in.
5: Oh, but I think you ought to go.
1: No, I want to stay in here with me back to the window so he doesn't get too good a look at me.
5: All right, I'll go then.
1: Oh, good lad, Alfie. Let him have a good look at your face, then he's bound to think I'm pretty. With this cream on.
5: Oh, Balto. Oh, dear. Why do I always get myself involved? Not have my head examined for dry rot.
9: Miss Susan
5: Clitheroe? No, I'm Alfie Hall. I mean, Miss Susan, he's in there. She is, I mean. Would you come in, please?
9: I've come about the purse. My name is...
5: Yeah, I know you're Mr. Drinkalot. Yeah, Sutwell. Who's this?
9: Drinkwell.
5: Good health. I mean... come in. Jimmy, it's... Susan, I mean, it's Mr. Jimmy. Did you say your name was Jimmy, Mr....
9: It's Thomas. Tommy, if you like.
5: Susan, this is Tommy.
1: Mr. Drinkwell, is it not?
9: Yes, and... You're Miss Susan Clitheroe, are you?
1: Oh, indeed I am. Aren't I, Alfred?
5: Yes, Jimmy. The hooverland! Tommy, I mean. Yes, he is. I mean, she is.
1: Sorry, Alfred. Did I stab you with my stilettos?
9: Well, Miss Clitheroe, may I sit down?
1: Yes, but don't take your coat off. You're not stopping. I mean, Alfred and me have to go soon, don't we?
5: Oh, yes. And when you've got to go, you've got... Yes.
9: Well, here's the purse. I hope it's all right. How much money was there in it?
1: She didn't say, and I couldn't say. Cheerio.
9: You know, Miss Clitheroe, you're much younger than I expected.
1: Oh, not really. It's the soap I use, you know. The one they advertise on the telly. In every bar, it has a dirty great dollop of cream.
9: No, I mean, when I looked in your purse to find your address, I noticed that you use lipstick and mascara.
1: Oh, yes, well, one must have red lips to mess up the cups and to be like the other girls.
9: And the mascara?
1: Oh, I always put a drop behind my ear.
5: Oh, Axe.
1: Well, goodbye, Mr. Drinkwell. Say goodbye, Alfred.
5: Goodbye, Jimmy. Tommy.
9: Goodbye. Are you a relative, Mr.
5: Hall? No, I'm Susan's boyfriend.
9: Well, sure, you're too old for Susan here.
5: Ah, yes, but, well, you see,
1: He's young, really. Only 15. He just worries a lot.
10: Well, it's good to be home, Pat.
1: Oh, heck. Ta-ra, Mr. Dozer. Ta-ta, Mr. Drinkwell.
9: All right, of course.
11: Oh, there you are, you two.
1: Oh, hello, Mother. Ta-ta, Mr. Drinkwell.
9: Your mother?
12: Hello, what's going on?
1: Oh, nothing, Granny.
10: Well, what are you dressed up for?
9: And who's he?
1: The lodger.
12: All right, Jimmy, we know all about your little masquerade.
4: Mr. Drinkwell met us outside and we've listened to every word.
1: Oh, what you mean? He's been kidding us all super bucket here.
10: That'll do. Now, come on now, out with it. What's the game?
1: Oh, well, I've had it now. I was getting my squirty ring out of Susan's purse and she walked in, so I slipped the purse in my pocket, went out and forgot. Then I dropped it outside Mr. Drinkwell's house in West Park Drive when I ran away after shooting me gun at him.
9: But I don't live anywhere near West Park Drive. I just live up the road from here, Poplar Grove.
1: You mean you're not Baldy? It wasn't you, I mean. I dropped it on the way home.
5: You see, Clever Clogs, nobody would have known it was you. Susan would have thought she had dropped it.
1: Oh, heck. And I wasted all day getting dolled up in Scraggy Neck's clothes.
11: Yes, aren't you a silly little girl?
1: Watch it, skinny ribs. One more word and I'll belt you with my handbag.
13: Involved with the Clitheroe Kid this week, where Peter Sinclair as grandfather, Patricia Burke as mother, Danny Ross as Alfie Hall, Diana Day as Susan, and Brian Truman as Charlie Wheeler. The recorded program was written by James Casey and Frank Roscoe, produced by James Casey, and starred Jimmy Clitheroe as the kid himself.
1: I came back to tell you I had more trouble through Scraggy Sue. Last year, the vicar couldn't get enough girls to be angels in the church pageant. So the big sister of mine told him if it was short this year, she'd send me in one of her frocks. How can anybody be so rotten to their own flesh and blood? Ta-ra!
14: Once upon a time there was an engineer.
15: Choo-choo Charlie was his name, we hear.
14: He had an engine and sure had fun. He used good and plenty candy to make it.

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0: I came across Mr. Kipling in the meadow by the church. 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He offered me an apple pie. An artist needs inspiration, he explained. Golden shortcrust pastry, delicious apple filling, and just the right amount of sugar sprinkled on top. But then, when it comes to the little details, Mr. Kipling does have an exceedingly good eye.
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4: Time to meet the men from the ministry. We're off for another spin in government circles with Norma Ronald, Ronald Baddery, and the men from the ministry, Richard Murdoch and Derek Giler. In the ministry's General Assistance Department, dedicated men spend long hours at their desks. Secretary Mildred Murfin knows never to interrupt them unless it's a matter of real importance.
5: It's half past three, the perfect time for buns and tea.
6: Oh, thank you, Mildred. Just put my cup in the out tray, would you?
5: Don't you mean in the in tray, sir?
6: No, there's no room in there. I'm growing some hyacinths in it.
5: Did you Adam and Eve it? Yeah, you're working hard, Mr. Lamb. You must have been at it for a whole 20 minutes.
7: It's this job for the Ministry of Transport. We're supposed to ease London's traffic problems.
5: London's traffic problems?
6: The only way to ease London's traffic is to make all the streets one way. Straight into the River Thames.
7: You can scoff one, but I've discovered some amazing statistics.
6: Really?
7: Did you know that by the year 2000 there'll be 20 million cars in London?
5: 20 million? That's thousands.
7: Yes. Exactly. I've suggested the minister should warn the public. If they want to cross the road, they'd better do it now.
5: Well, forewarned is forearmed, my mum always says.
7: And the standard of driving is appalling. It says here that in Greater London, a man is knocked down every 30 seconds.
5: It's hardly worth his while keep getting up, is it?
7: And did you know, Mildred, if all the cars in Britain were laid end-to-end on the road...
6: It would be like an average Sunday afternoon.
7: Yeah. You're no help, Juan. It's always the same. I do the work and you sit there trying to be funny and combing your moustache.
6: I am combing my moustache for a very good reason. I've been asked to go along and see the editor of the Staff magazine.
5: What for, sir?
6: Well, I imagine she wants to discuss the article I sent in recently.
7: Oh, not that cookery piece you showed me. Unusual things you can do with a cucumber.
6: No. It turned out they already had plans for a cookery series, you see, so now I've submitted an historical piece. All about the Crimean War.
5: Oh, sort of personal reminiscences, eh?
6: That's right. No. This was in the 1850s. Florence Nightingale and all that.
5: Oh, that. Yeah, I saw it once on telly. The Charge of the Fire Brigade.
6: The Charge of the Light Brigade, Mildred.
7: I'll always remember the scene with the ugly old general sitting on his horse.
5: Yeah, he looked just like the permanent undersecretary.
6: The general?
5: No, the horse. Great flaring nostrils he had and foaming at the mouth. Exactly like Sir Gregory.
8: Uh-huh.
5: Oh, blimey, it's him.
7: Yeah. Good afternoon, General.
8: Why is it that every time I come in here, I find you sitting around doing nothing?
7: Perhaps it's because you wear rubber-soled shoes, sir.
8: Oh, be quiet, Lamb.
6: We are actually working quite hard, sir. Quite hard, sir. Trying to solve London's traffic problem.
7: Did you know, Sir Gregory, that if all the cars in Britain were laid end-to-end on the road...
8: Some fool would still pull out and try to overtake.
7: Exactly. What?
8: The only solution to the traffic problem is to have more wardens. We've only half the number we should have. We need more women on the streets.
1: Do we, sir?
8: Well, we must start a recruiting campaign. Posters everywhere, slogans, make the job seem attractive. Now, I want you both to get on with it.
1: We shall certainly do that, sir. Yes, first thing tomorrow.
8: You'll get on with it now.
7: Yeah, on the other hand, we could get on with it now.
1: Well, you heard what Sir Gregory said, too. You'd better put it in hand. Right, I'm off to see the editor of the staff magazine.
5: It's Miss Winterbottom, isn't it?
1: That's right. Yes. She rather admires me, I think.
7: It's always the same, Mildred. Whenever there's a job to do, he rushes away and I'm left to cope with everything.
5: Oh, poor Mr. Lamb. It's a blooming shame.
7: But he's wasting his time with Miss Winterbottom. I hear she's a cold, stern woman.
9: Do sit down, Mr. Lennox Brown.
1: Ah, thank you, Miss Winterbottom.
9: Oh, I admire your article enormously.
1: Oh, you're very kind.
9: In particular, I found your section on Florence Nightingale quite fascinating.
1: Yes, she hardly slept for 2 years, you know. Yes, she was always needed by the soldiers.
9: Yes, quite. It's clear you have skill as a writer.
1: Oh, yes.
9: However, I'm afraid I can't use your Crimean piece. With our health service the way it is, your account of Crimean field hospitals might arouse unhealthy envy.
1: But, you see, you've already turned down my cucumber offer.
9: Mr. Lennox Brown, I wish to use your considerable talents in another capacity.
1: Oh?
9: I intend to start an agony column in our magazine. Oh. You know the sort of thing. Readers write in with their problems and someone gives advice.
1: Oh, how does this concern me, Miss Winterbottom?
9: Well, I'd planned to answer the problems myself, but on reflection, I feel it should be done by someone with, more experience of life. Someone who's been through the mill. In short, you, Mr. Lennox Brown.
1: Me? Oh, well,
9: you are a sophisticated man of the world.
1: Well, yes, that's true enough, yes.
9: And you have flair and confidence. I watch you every morning rattling the tip of your umbrella along the banisters.
1: Well, I do possess a slight insight into human nature. Yes, I accept your invitation, madam. I shall be delighted to answer your readers' letters.
9: Good.
1: Yes.
9: Now, you realize, of course, that you'll write your column under an assumed name.
1: Oh.
9: I had thought of Aunt Evelyn.
1: Aunt Evelyn? Me? I? I wouldn't dream of such a thing. Good gracious. Masquerading as a woman.
9: You'll have a small emolument.
1: I beg your pardon?
9: You'll receive a guinea a week.
1: Oh, yes. Well, I realize, of course, that advice may be more readily acceptable from a female aunt, yes.
9: Splendid. Now, just one more thing.
1: Yes.
9: I'm sure you'll agree that Aunt Evelyn's true identity must remain secret.
1: Oh, yes.
9: No one must know it's you answering the letters.
1: Rely on me. Yes, I shall be the soul of discretion. Goodbye, and thank you very much, Miss Winterbottom. Yes.
9: Thank you, Aunt Evelyn.
7: Isn't it exciting, Mildred? Our traffic warden posters are going up all over London.
5: Yeah. What slogans did you come up with, Mr. Lamb?
7: Well, for one, I thought I'd use the football fan approach. Just say, up the traffic wardens.
5: Yeah, that is good.
1: Morning, too. Morning, Mildred.
7: Hello, Juan. I was just telling Mildred about my brilliant slogans for the recruiting campaign.
1: Ah, well, I'm afraid I've no time to bother with that. I have some important letters to answer.
5: Never mind, Mr. Lamb. You tell me about your other slogans.
7: Yeah, right. Well, I wanted to stress the enjoyable side of the job. You know, slapping tickets on people's windscreens. I wrote, it's fun to stick a ticket.
5: That should fetch him in all right.
7: Yeah, I'm sure it will. We'll recruit thousands more wardens, and Sir Gregory will be delighted. He'll come in here and say,
8: now then, you two.
7: And I'll say, hello, Sir Gregory. Hello, Sir Gregory.
8: Lennox Brown.
1: Sir Gregory, yes.
8: I gave your department the job of devising slogans to recruit more traffic wardens.
1: You did indeed, sir.
8: Well, what the blazes were you thinking of when you composed that slogan?
1: Which slogan, sir?
8: Look out of the window, man. That poster across the road.
7: Oh, dear. The slogans weren't meant to go together, Sir Gregory.
1: Oh, glory.
8: Read what it says, ma'am.
1: It's fun to stick a ticket up the traffic warden.
8: Ghastly idiotic blunders, isn't it?
7: Do you require an answer to that, Sir Gregory?
8: Well, look, instead of recruiting more wardens, we've got hundreds resigning in protest. Oh. Well, you've got to do something and do it fast.
7: Well, you mean we must find another way to attract new wardens?
8: If you've got that into your head, lamb, you have it in a nutshell. And if you don't find an answer today, you will both be bouncing. And it won't be with health.
1: Well, why don't we offer the traffic wardens something to improve their image?
7: New uniforms, perhaps. That'd smarten them up.
8: New uniforms? Yes. Yes. Well, I suppose it's worth trying. But that'll take time. We need a short-term solution as well.
7: I'll do my best, sir.
8: You'll need to do better than that. If at first you don't succeed...
7: Yes, sir?
8: I'll murder you.
5: Blimey, he is cross.
1: Well, no wonder, the way you bungled those slogans... I'm off to lunch at my club. Be back about 4.
7: Oh, you see, Mildred, it's just not fair. He leaves me to do all the work while he slopes off to lunch.
5: Poor Mr. Lamb. Everyone pushes you around like a blooming prawn.
7: I wish I knew what to do about it.
5: Here, wait a minute. Hmm? Why don't you write a letter to that new advice column in the staff magazine? You know, Aunt Evelyn solves your problems.
7: Oh, I couldn't, Mildred. I'd be too embarrassed.
5: They needn't know it's you, Mr. Lamb. Sign your letter with a nom de plume. Call yourself something like Hopeless Whitehall.
7: Oh. Well, I suppose there's nothing to lose, but what could I say to this Aunt Evelyn?
5: Oh, here, look, I'll help you. Hmm? Just tell her your colleague is a swine.
7: Oh, Mildred.
5: Oh, all right then. A thoughtless swine.
7: Yeah, that's better.
5: Tell her how he bullies you and he leaves you to do all the work.
7: I will. And I'll tell her, up with this I cannot put.
9: Oh, a delightful lunch, dear Mr. Lennox Brown. I really feel I must reciprocate very soon.
1: Oh, perhaps it was the sherry trifle.
9: Have your little joke.
1: Oh, well.
9: But down to business, Mr. Lennox Brown. Or should I say, Aunt Evelyn?
1: Oh, yes. Now, have there been many more letters?
9: Oh, they're flooding in. Oh. A lot of them from girls in the typing pool. Mm. Those teenagers. They can't wait to get married. And most of them don't.
1: Yes, right. Well, perhaps you'd be kind enough to read one or two, and then I'll dictate the answers.
9: Yes. There's one here from a secretary in pensions.
1: Yes.
9: She says, "Dear Aunt Evelyn, last night at the pictures, my boyfriend nibbled my ear right through the film. Should I put anything on it?"
1: Tell her he probably likes it as it is, but she could try dabbing it with marmalade.
9: Oh, what a warm and witty reply, Mr. Lennox Brown. Oh. Yes, now how shall we reply to this letter from a girl in accounts? "Dear Aunt Evelyn, after the office party, I stayed with my boyfriend till 2 a.m. Did I do wrong?"
1: Just say, try to remember.
9: Oh, my word. How quickly you cut through the pith and get to the point. But I'm afraid this next query won't be so easy. It's truly a cry from the heart.
1: Really?
9: It's from someone called Hopeless Whitehall.
1: Oh, dear.
9: He says, "Dear Aunt Evelyn, my colleague here at the ministry is a thoughtless swine. I do all the work and he takes all the credit. His overbearing attitude is something up with which I simply cannot put."
1: Oh, poor fellow, what a tragic situation.
9: Mm.
1: Yeah, still, we must try to ease the burden. Now, say, your colleague sounds an awful rotter.
9: Fine.
1: But there is some good in all of us, and perhaps you can bring out the best in your workmate by being extra pleasant.
9: Oh, yes.
1: Win him over with a smile.
9: Yes.
1: A smile can go a long way. Turn the other cheek and offer him little gifts. If this doesn't work, please write to me again.
9: Oh, how shrewd and perceptive you are, Mr. Lennox Brown. It's obvious you were born to be an aunt.
1: Oh, thank you.
5: Morning, Mr. Lamb. I brought your 11s. Ooh, what are you doing? Why are you making faces in the mirror? Is it your toothache again?
7: I'm not making faces, Mildred. I'm practicing smiling.
5: Oh, my God.
7: Aunt Evelyn answered my letter. She said if I smiled, I could go a long way.
5: Oh, with a smile like that, the further the better.
7: She also suggested I give my bullying colleague little gifts. So I brought along one of my landlady's fruitcakes.
5: Oh, and you're going to give that to Mr. LB?
7: That's right. I'll put it on his desk. He'll be so pleased.
1: Morning, too.
6: Morning, Mildred. I want you to... Good grief, too. What's the matter? Why are you snarling at me like that?
7: I'm not snarling when I'm smiling. And please let me take your coat and umbrella. And I'll pull out your chair. There, do sit down. Shall I open your newspaper for you, or would you rather unfold it yourself?
6: Oh, glory, he's finally snapped, Mildred. Yes, he'd better see a doctor. I knew it would happen one day.
7: I don't need a doctor. I've never felt better in my life.
6: And what on earth is this on my desk? Is it a paperweight?
7: No, it's a fruitcake.
6: Look, it weighs a ton. Ghastly. No one could eat that.
1: I'll put it out on the windowsill. Maybe the pigeons will eat it. They can find a woodpecker to break it up for them.
5: It was a present from Mr. Lamb.
7: It's all right, Mildred. I'll turn the other cheek.
6: Well, it's just as ugly as the first one, too. Make sure you tie up this warden job. Oh, and hang my coat on the hat stand, will you, so Sir Gregory knows I'm in. I'm just popping over to the club.
5: Oh, the blooming cheek. He treats you like a Russian pheasant.
7: And you notice he hogs the hat stand by the window and I have to put my things in the cupboard.
5: So Aunt Evelyn didn't help much.
7: Well, she did say I could write again if her advice didn't work. Hello, General Assistance Department.
10: Pitkin here.
7: Oh, Sir Gregory, nice to hear from you.
10: I've another job for your department. The Arts Council have brought over a Hungarian ballet company from Budapest.
7: Oh, yes, sir. Huh?
10: It's called the Ballet Pest.
7: The Ballet Pest.
10: Now, they're due to open next week at Covent Garden, but all their props and costumes have been lost somewhere at the docks, and you have to locate them.
7: I see, Sir Gregory.
10: And when you found them, get clearance from customs and send the costumes to the company at once.
7: I'll get Mr. Alex Brown to tackle this first thing tomorrow.
10: No, Lamb. You'll do it. And you'll do it N-O-W.
7: Now, sir?
10: Now. If not, you'll be in the C-A-R-T.
7: Soup, sir?
10: Don't be quiet. Oh. You're half-witted nincompoop.
7: Oh, dear, Sir Gregory is in a foul mood. I wonder why.
5: Well, I hear he's having a bad time with his girlfriend in the typing pool.
7: You don't mean Daphne Bentwaters walked out on him?
5: Mm, more or less. She told me Sir Gregory's nearly 60 now, and she doesn't like old age creeping up on her.
7: I see. So Sir Gregory's got a problem. He certainly sounded as if he had something on his mind.
11: Miss Frobisher, I don't wish to be disturbed for half an hour. I've an important letter to write.
5: Very good, Sir Gregory.
11: Now then, let me see. Dear Aunt Evelyn, I'm a middle-aged man. Oh, no, that's not right. I'm a young man with a problem. I find it increasingly hard to attract members of the opposite sex. I do my best, but only meet with rebuffs. What should I do? Yours sincerely, Frustrated.
9: There's another letter from Hopeless Whitehall, Mr. Lennox Brown. I think you'd better read it.
6: Oh, yes, thank you. Let me see what's it. My colleague is behaving worse than ever. He ignored my smiling overtures and rejected my gift. What should I do now?
9: It's quite a problem, isn't it?
6: Well, I'm afraid our correspondent will finally have to hit back. Dear Hopeless Whitehall, the time has come to stand up to your bullying colleague. Give this tyrant a taste of his own medicine.
9: Oh, you're so masterful, Mr. Lennox Brown.
6: Yes.
9: Now, what about this strange letter?
6: Yeah?
9: It's simply signed, Frustrated. The writer says he can't attract members of the opposite sex.
6: Oh, dear. Yes, well, probably one of those spotty youths in the post room.
9: What do you advise? He says he meets with rebuffs.
6: Well, he'll have to learn to be more outgoing. See now, dear Frustrated, what you lack is confidence. Be bold with the girls. buy some trendy gear.
9: Trendy gear?
6: Yes, that's the new with it phrase for clothes, you know. I shall advise him to wear studded leather jackets and pink jeans. That sort of thing. And try and learn the modern with it chat, you see.
11: Aha! All alone, eh?
5: Yes, sir. Blimey. Why are you wearing them funny clothes, Sir Gregory?
11: Funny clothes?
5: Well, them pink jeans and leather jacket and the gauntlets.
11: Oh, that's my new trendy gear. Yeah, that's what it is. Don't you dig it, chick?
5: Well, I don't think it's quite you, sir.
11: Don't you know a hell's angel when you see one, doll?
5: Oh, my God. It's the crash helmet with the skull and crossbones I'm not sure about.
11: I'm a raver, baby. A raver. Yeah, yeah.
5: Oh, you say so, sir. Oh, here. Don't chase me round the desk, Sir Gregory. With them high-heel boots, you fall over.
11: Come on, chick. Let's get it together, you and me.
5: Look out, sir. You're gonna...
11: Ah!
5: Trip up. There, I told you so. What exactly did you come in for, sir?
11: Yeah, I thought we might, well, that's to say, I just happened to be passing and...
5: Why the helmet and the gear?
11: I thought my car might be out of action and I might have to borrow a ministry motorbike. There's no need to mention this to anyone. Well, I'll go now.
5: Silly old goat. He's rather blooming twist, he is.
7: Good news, Mildred.
5: Hello, Mr. Lamb.
7: Aunt Evelyn's replied to my second letter in the staff magazine.
5: What did she say this time?
7: Listen to this. Stand up to your bullying colleague. Give this tyrant a taste of his own medicine. And that's exactly what I'm going to do.
6: Afternoon, Mildred. Two. Don't just stand there. You should be getting on with this traffic warden business.
7: Why don't you get on with it, one, you bullying tyrant?
6: Beg your pardon?
7: Yes, you ought to beg my pardon. You've exploited me for years. You've ignored my feelings. Yes, don't deny it. You even threw my present out of the window.
6: What, that mouldy bit of old fruit, Kate?
7: Well, I'm going to give you a taste of your own medicine. I'm going to throw some things of yours out of the window. See this bowler hat on your hat stand? Well, yeah. I'm going to chuck it out of the window. There.
6: Oh,
5: Mr. Lamb!
7: And your brolly, out it goes. Oh. This overcoat can go as well. Whee!
5: Mr. Lamb, will you please listen?
7: It's landed on top of a number 12 bus. Now close the window, Mildred, and Mr. Lennox Brown wants his things back. He can jolly well go down and collect them himself.
5: No, Mr. Lamb. Mr. Lennox Brown's things are in the map cupboard.
7: That'll teach him to... What?
5: You kept complaining that he had the hat stand and your things went in the cupboard. So I took pity on you and I switched them round.
7: You mean...
5: All that gear you just chucked out the window was your own.
7: My... All my things...
6: Well, it's no use nadgering to. We tried to tell you.
7: My overcoat will be halfway to Clapham Common by now.
6: Oh, and the taxi's just done for your hat and umbrella.
5: Oh, well, cheer up, Mr. Lamb. At least you haven't had the permanent undersecretary shouting and swearing at you lately.
11: Where are they?
5: Oh, blimey, talk of the devil.
6: Hello, Sir Gregory.
9: Oh, I'm glad you got rid of that trendy gear, sir.
5: You looked a right one and no mistake.
11: That will do, Miss Muffin.
5: Oh.
11: Lamb. I hear this latest traffic warden move is your idea.
7: Yes, Sir Gregory. I realized it would help reduce London's traffic if we made the wardens more mobile.
11: So, what did you do to make the wardens more mobile and thus reduce the traffic?
7: I issued every warden with a car.
11: You issued every warden with a car?
7: Yes.
11: So you've doubled the amount of traffic on the roads. And not only that, wardens are spending all their time giving each other parking tickets. Fights have already broken out in Mayfair and Knightsbridge. Wardens are shoving plastic bags over each other's heads saying, out of order.
6: An ugly situation, sir.
11: Indeed, and the ugliest thing of all is Lamb himself.
7: Thank you, sir. But don't worry about the traffic wardens anymore. I've arranged for their new uniforms to be issued today. That'll attract the recruits we've been wanting.
11: Let's hope so, Lamb, for your sake. Oh, and another thing. I told you to get the Hungarian ballet costumes delivered to the company at their theatre. Has that been done?
7: It's in hand, sir. The ballet costumes arrived today in big blue trunks, and the wardens' uniforms were stacked in wooden crates in the ministry Ministry Yard. Mildred had them all dispatched at lunchtime. Yeah.
8: Thank heaven someone gets things done.
5: Just a minute, Mr. Lamb. You told me it was the warden's uniforms in the big blue trunks and the ballet stuff in the crates.
7: The ballet crates in the warden's... oh, never mind, Mildred. As long as it all went off, we're all right.
5: We're not all right, Mr. Lamb. The ballet gear's gone to the warden.
12: Oh, glory.
4: And here is the news, read by Brian Martin. There were amazing scenes in London today when traffic wardens appeared in their new uniforms. Male wardens are now clad in short gold lamé jackets and white tights. Some motorists doubted their identity in these skin-tight garments, but most wardens showed their credentials. Female wardens were wearing leotards and brief frilly tutus. A London policeman said, "Now I've seen everything." The wardens had to cope with heavy parking in Covent Garden, where the Prime Minister attended a performance by the Hungarian Ballet. Our arts correspondent says it was an unusual occasion, presenting Swan Lake in what seemed to be modern dress. The entire corps de ballet were dressed in long black overcoats and peaked caps, and the ballerina dancing the dying swan had a yellow armband and leather satchel. The prince entered in heavy boots and stuck a ticket on her outstretched leg.
8: Well, it hurts me to say this, you two, but your plan to give wardens these odd costumes has worked very well.
7: Has it really, Sir Gregory?
8: Yes, the white tights in particular seem to appeal. Hundreds of women have joined up as wardens, and in Chelsea, a lot of young men as well.
13: Yes, they're a funny bunch in Pont Street.
8: More wardens will help solve the traffic problem, as I've said all along. Yeah, there could be an OBE for me in this.
7: Nice of him to apologize like that.
13: Well, I think I'd better do the same. I simply didn't realize I'd been treating you so badly, you know.
7: Good of you to say so, Juan.
13: Fancy you being Hopeless Whitehall.
7: Yes, and fancy you being Aunt Evelyn. I pictured a much taller woman.
13: Well, I'm not Aunt Evelyn anymore.
14: Only you and the editor know I was, Aunt Evelyn, and I'd be obliged if you just keep it to yourself.
7: Oh, of course, man, you wouldn't want it to get out.
14: Mind you, I think some of my advice had value. My last reply, for instance, here, in today's magazine.
7: You mean this letter from worried secretary?
14: That's it, yes. She feels awfully tense because one of her bosses is a bully and the other one moans all the time.
7: Ah, yes, she says they're always quarrelling.
14: That's
7: and
14: right.
7: You say, "These rows between your bosses are absurd. Try to play them down and pour cold water on them."
5: Now then, you two, I'm sick and tired of your quarrelling, and Aunt Evelyn's told me what to do.
7: Mildred, you wrote to Aunt Evelyn?
5: Yeah, and she told me to pour cold water on you both.
13: No, Mildred, no, she meant pour cold water on the quarrel.
5: I know what she meant.
7: Put down that fire bucket, Mildred.
5: Take that, Mildred.

Muddling through as the men from the Ministry were Richard Murdoch and Derek Giler. Also featured were Norma Ronald and Ronald Baddeley. The program was written by Edward Taylor and John Graham and produced by Edward Taylor.

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9: Starring Bob Hope and his special guest... 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

0: believe in me.
1: Phoenix, Arizona. Phoenix is located in the southern part of the state, except on windy days. And this is a great city. You know, Crosby owns a string of filling stations in this state. You can always tell him the Flying Red Horse is leaning against a post. But this is really the Old West. The minute we hit town, there was a quick exchange of shots. The musicians had found the bar. We had a nice trip to Arizona. We came up by bus. It's cheaper than surgery. It was a nice bus. You know those big greyhounds? Well, this one looked like it had refused to eat its red heart. No use talking. I got to stop buying jokes from my butcher. I won't say the bus was old.

was old, but a few miles this side of the border it stopped, and General Custer got off and said, which way did they go? And I won't say it's crowded on those buses, but it's the only time I ever rode in a bus where the driver had to steer it by running along outside and kicking the front wheel. Everybody was so jammed in when we got off. Skinny Ennis was wearing Colonna's mustache. Colonna was walking with my feet, and I was wearing Francis Langford's false eyelashes. And boy, what a reckless driver. The speedometer didn't bother to register the speed. It just sat there shrugging its needle. They had those new reclining seats. You know, you just lean back, push a button, and the next thing you know, the guy in back of you is in front of you. Any questions? But I think I tilted my seat back a little too far. A little boy was sitting in back of me, and he kept dropping jelly beans down my nose. And his father wouldn't let me keep them. You know, there's a lot of petrified forests in Arizona. This is the only place in the country where the woodpeckers lay pebbles. Proud of their health record here. In fact, the last time Sinatra wanted to come down here, the Chamber of Commerce met up at the border and stamped his forehead tourist before they'd let him in. It's so healthy around here, the newspapers don't have obituary columns. If someone dies here, they just list them under the lost and not likely to be found ads. What they think of Skinny Ennis around here, but a couple of guys took a look at him today, and one said to the other, listen, Joe, we'll have to quit burying the bodies in that loose sand.

0: with you.
1: That was Skinny Ennis, the poor man's Gregory Reck. Yes, sir. The only man I know who makes a living out of asthma. Well, how do you like Arizona, Skin?
2: Oh, it's well, Bob, but they've sure got strict agricultural laws there. Almost didn't get across the border.
1: What do you mean?
2: Well, I was wearing a green sweater, and they thought I was an asparagus tip.
1: Yes. Skin, you should have stuck your chest out.
2: And I did. They won't let any avocados in either.
1: Now that you're in Arizona, why don't you buy yourself some Western garb?
2: I did, Bob. The first thing when we arrived, I went out and bought myself a 10-gallon hat.
1: Skin, you're going to wear a 10-gallon hat?
2: Man, who said anything about wearing it? I'm going to move into it.
1: Yes, sir. And you can take sun baths on the brim.
3: Hello, Bob. Hi, Skin.
1: Well, Francis Langford, ladies and gentlemen. How are you?
3: Really the West, isn't it, Bob?
1: Yes, sir, Francis. This is the West where men are men and the women are women, and they haven't figured out a way to put a tax on it yet.

0: But it really is wonderful here, isn't it, Bob?
1: Oh, I don't know.
0: What's the matter? Couldn't you get a date?
1: What do you mean? I had a date, but I gave her the brush. The papoose on her back kept picking my pocket.
0: Hey, Bob, what happened to you after we left the station? You disappeared.
1: Well, I went up to the Indian reservation.
0: Really? How'd you make out? Did you sell all your blankets?
1: Yes, but the moccasins didn't go over very good. I'll have to use a finer needle on my bead work. But I did all right selling those victory bonds here in Phoenix this afternoon.
0: Yes, I saw you talking to that redhead, but I didn't think much of your salesmanship.
1: Why, I was just explaining about the 2%.
0: Yes, but you were showing the wrong kind of interest.
1: Well, why not? I haven't reached maturity yet. Mentally. Thought I'd get that in there before you did.
0: By the way, Bob, is Professor Colonna here with us in Arizona?
1: Yes, Francis. I sent the professor out to take some snapshots of the Grand Canyon.
0: The Grand Canyon?
1: Yeah, that's where Superman forgot to replace a divot. I'll get it. Hello?
2: Listen, when Bob Hope comes in, tell him Professor Colonna's sick in bed with a temperature of 120.
1: A temperature of 120? No man in his right mind would believe that.
2: Let's not quibble about the obvious. This story is designed for Bob Hope.
1: Professor, this is Bob Hope.
2: Well, I was getting tired of radio anyway.
1: Well, Corona, are you at the Grand Canyon?
2: Yes, but I can't see it very well.
1: Can't see the canyon? How come?
2: Well, it's way down at the bottom of a big hole in the ground.
1: Colonna, get busy and take some pictures of that country, will you?
2: 1 minute, Hope. I think I have a beautiful shot. A real Hope-Eye Pinto pony.
1: A real Hope-Eye Pinto pony? What was that?
2: Pinto just had a pinto. I'll see how this picture comes out, Hope, and call you back. Roger, over and out.
1: Boy, that Colonna would make a great cowboy. He carries his own wide-open spaces with him in his head.
0: Do you think you'd like to be a cowboy out here, Bob?
1: Not me, Francis. Those longhorns look dangerous. How'd they ever get such longhorns anyway?
0: I really don't know, but don't brood about it, Bob. Yours has a much cuter twist in it.
1: Well, it saves buying a shoehorn anyway.
2: Hello? Hello, Hope. Say, tell me, Hope, do California slugs work in Arizona telephones?
1: Yes, they do, Colonna.
2: See, operator, there's your man.
1: Colonna, are you still at the Grand Canyon?
2: Yes, and I can't understand it, Hope. They only charge a quarter to look at it. For a hole that big, they ought to get at least a dollar.
1: Well, how do you figure that out, Colonna?
2: Well, I get 50 cents for the one in my head.
1: You mean you actually charge people 50 cents to look in the hole in your head?
2: Well, that's just a look. If they want to take a goldfish home with them, it costs them an extra quarter. Isn't that right, honey?
1: Colonna, have you got a girl with you there?
2: Well, yes, I have. Hope, she's lovely. Her hair is just like the setting sun. Her eyes sparkling like the stars at night. And her voice, her voice.
1: Put her on the phone. This I gotta hear.
3: Hello there.
2: Well, you can't have everything.
1: Say, come again. I think a Boy Scout was rubbing those wires together.
3: Hello, how are you, Mr. Hope?
2: I found her here at the Grand Canyon.
1: Be more specific, Colonna. Under which rock? Colonna, come over right away and bring that girl with you. I gotta see that.
2: Well, we're on our way, Hope.

0: Took a shortcut. Well, Kelowna, introduce me to your girlfriend. Oh, this is Raspy.
1: Yes, they named me after Rap Fulton.
0: Believe me, the resemblance doesn't end there. Say, did you always have that voice, or did you forget to close your mouth during an Arizona sandstorm?
1: Well, anyway, the professor likes me.
2: Of course, Hope, we get along very well.
0: You do?
2: Yes, the frog in her throat likes to jump through my mustache.
1: Why, Professor, how can you say that? I have a lovely voice.
0: Oh, do you sing?
1: Sing? Listen to this. Kiss me once and kiss me twice. It's been a long, long time. It's been a long, long time. It's been a long, long...
2: Shortened it for her, didn't I?

0: gives me great pleasure to present a charming British gentleman who's lent his suave touch to many a successful picture and has done likewise with many of our programs. Here he is, Herbert Marshall.
1: Thank you. Thank you very much. And there was quite a build-up you gave me there, Bob.
0: Oh, I always do that. It gives the show class. Well, Bart, are you enjoying your stay here in Arizona as much as we are?
1: Yes, and you should take advantage of it, Bob. You know, you're in pretty bad condition.
0: What do you mean, bad condition?
1: Well, just look at those circles under your eyes.
0: Are they bad?
1: Bad. Your nose looks like it's playing shuffleboard.
0: Bart, those aren't circles under my eyes. It's that cheap mascara I've been using. But you're looking great, Bart.
1: Well, yes, I've been putting a lot of time on my dude ranch down here.
0: By the way, thanks for letting me stay at your ranch.
1: Oh, it's nothing, Bob.
0: Well, I appreciate it a lot. How did you come to think of inviting me out to your place?
1: Oh, it occurred to me the other morning, Bob, when I looked out my window and saw your trailer parked in the yard.
0: Well, I have to have some place to carry my sample cases. But, Bart, your ranch isn't really typical. I could tell it was owned by an Englishman.
1: How, Bob?
0: I milked one of the cows and got a bucket full of orange pekoe. Well, I certainly enjoyed staying at your place, Bart. Everything is so informal. I love going downstairs in the morning and having breakfast before I get dressed.
1: Yes, I meant to speak to you about that, Bob. Don't you think that's a little too informal?
0: How do you mean too informal? I always have a bathrobe when I come downstairs.
1: Yes, I know you do, Bob. Don't you think you should wear it?
0: Are you kidding? If I do that, I can't take it back to Goldwater's. Bob will hit me with a mashie or something. Right. But that ranch life is wonderful. Every morning at 6 o'clock, I sat down at the breakfast table.
1: Yes, and every morning at 10 o'clock, you got up from the breakfast table.
0: Well, I like to take a walk before lunch, you know what I mean.
1: And incidentally, Bob, your table manners are awful.
0: Oh, you shouldn't get mad, Bart. I was only eating cowboy style.
1: Yes, but you still use cutlery. You don't take off your spur and use it as a fork, you know?
0: I'm sorry. I'm sorry, Herb, but I tried being like the other cowboys. I even tried rolling a cigarette with one hand.
1: How did it turn out?
0: Perfect, but I couldn't smoke it.
1: Why not?
0: I couldn't get my finger out. Incidentally, Bart, I didn't get much sleep there at night with all that howling.
1: Well, it's your own fault, Bob. You could have slept.
0: What do you mean?
1: Well, those are coyotes. You're not supposed to howl back.
0: See, you mean I haven't got a date tomorrow night after all? But, Bart, you're getting to be a regular cowboy now, aren't you?
1: Yep. I remember just last week, my foreman, Tex, and I were out in the rain.
2: Hey, Bart! I want to drink my java from an old tin pan while the moon is shining high. I want to hear the call of the whippoorwill. I want to hear those carols cry. All this city life and these city ways are driving me insane. I want to go back on the Texas plains. We mean Arizona. Those Arizona plains.
1: Come on, Tex. Let's go look over the herd.
0: Okay, partner, what'll it be this time? The Biltmore or the wigwam in? No, on second thought, let's knock off a cactus sandwich. I need the roughage.
1: Say, you're really a rootin' tootin' cowboy, ain't you, Tex?
0: Sure I am. It's in my blood. Runs in my family.
1: You mean your father was a cowboy, too?
0: No, he was a chorus boy in Oklahoma. He was a chorus boy in Oklahoma. Might as well let the balcony here, too, huh? It's a shame you ain't as tough as I am. I hear you got thrown out of the saloon last night. What was you doing?
1: Chewing tobacco.
0: They threw you out for chewing tobacco?
1: Yeah. I tried to blow a smoke ring.
0: Well, you should take me with you when you go into those places. You ought to try it anyway. You know, two gun? I'm the toughest cowboy in these here parts.
1: You're the toughest cowboy in these parts? Then how come you can't ride a horse?
0: That ain't the part I'm tough in. I'm taller than saddle till McAllister's break. Yes, I.
1: Come on, Tex. Let's go check on the herd.
0: I'm right with you.
1: Wait a minute. There's some rustling going around here.
0: Rustling? Can't understand that two-gun. I ain't...
1: I ain't kidding, Tex. Somebody stole one of my cows and cut it up into steaks.
0: No kidding.
1: The fellow who did this is a bold, desperate rustler.
0: How do you know he's a bold, desperate rustler?
1: Well, look at the message he left. Nuts to you, spelled out in Philly Minions.
0: Well.
1: What are we waiting for, Tex? Which way did the rustlers go?
0: I don't know, but never mind. We'll just follow my nose.
1: I couldn't. The altitude would kill me.

0: Come on, Hicks. The trail goes this way. Let's follow it.
1: Hey, Toucan, I'm getting tired. Let's stop and wait for the horses.
0: Here they come. Let's get on. You have a mighty funny way of riding a horse, Tex.
1: Well, it may look funny, Toucan, but it's sure nice and shady under here. I wonder which way them rustlers went.
0: Look, Tex, them rustle cattle is smart. They left the trail of milk.
1: Yeah, bright little squirts, weren't they? Say, Toucan, we must be pretty close to the rustler now.
0: Too close.
2: Put up your hands. Reach.
1: Okay. I got my hands up.
2: Reach higher. Higher.
1: I can't reach any higher. My feet are off the ground now.
0: It's a gal, Tex. Gee, I wish my hair was combed. Thanks.
1: So you're the rustler, huh?
2: Yes, Cactus Sue. I'll steal anything that walks on all fours.
0: Toucan, get up off your knees.
1: Yeah, I got her. I'm going to slip the cuffs on her.
0: Watch out, Tex. She's toting 38.
1: Yeah, and she's got guns, too.
2: You boys don't look like rough, tough cowboys to me.
1: We don't, huh? Well, gal, you've heard of the James Brothers, haven't you?
2: Yes.
0: Well, meet the Dolly Sisters. Come on. Come on, we're taking you in, sister.
2: Now, don't make any false moves, boys. I'm a pistol-packing mama. Watch that pistol.
1: Yeah, and I'm watching that packing, too. But I ain't afraid of no rustler. I'll shoot it out with you.
0: Tex, you don't know what you're doing. This is Texas Sue, the best shot in the West.
1: I ain't afraid of her. I'm a pretty good shot myself. See that bird in that tree? Looks pretty up there, don't he?
0: Tell you what, ma'am. Tell you what, I'm a sport. I'll let you go if you give me a kiss.
2: Okay, it's a deal. Here.
1: Well, how was it, Tex?
0: I think I found something to replace the branding iron.
1: Wonderful. Thank you very much, Herbert Marshall, for another fine job. Here comes Francis Langford right here.

0: York has a hazelnut in every bite.
1: Sorry!
0: And thick milk chocolate for your delight.
1: Sorry!
0: Nougat and caramel golden light.
1: Sorry!
0: And don't forget the hazelnut in every bite. And again, what has a hazelnut in every bite?
1: Sorry!
0: Thick milk chocolate for your delight.
1: Sorry!
0: Nougat and caramel golden light. And don't forget the hazelnut in every bite.
1: Sorry!
0: A hazelnut in every bite.
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0: Frank Carpenter welcoming you to Philco Radio Time, produced and transcribed in Hollywood with John Scott Trotter, his orchestra and chorus, the charioteers, Lena Romay, Skitch Henderson, and, oh yes, Bing Crosby.
1: Thank you.

0: Ah, nice, Harry. How do you always manage to pick those top tunes?
1: Well, can I tell you, I have a certain new, very sharp radio set at my home, and I bend my ear to it and, you know, to hear what's going on, song-wise.
0: Oh, I know that set you mean. You mind if the Philco man lets everybody in on it?
1: Well, if you think this is the place for such an intimate disclosure, go right ahead.
0: If you like to keep up with what's tops in tunes, you can't get along without a Philco 1201. The amazing new Philco invention that makes it more fun to play records. And a whale of a lot easier, too. 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

0: been my happy function on many occasions to introduce to you, the radio audience, top-ranking artists in the field of fine music. If you detect a tremor of undue excitement as I make this announcement, it is directly attributable to my high regard for our forthcoming guest. Nay, more than high regard, it is a deep-rooted feeling of respect. Nay, more than respect, awe.
1: Awe what?
0: No, nothing. Oh, Mike Jones and his city slickers with Hawaiian war chants.

0: As the sun pulls away from the shore and our boat sinks slowly in the west, we approach the island of Lulu, which spelled backwards is Ul-Ul. In the distance, we hear Spike Jones and his wacky Waikikian.
1: I'm going to go to the hospital.

0: Spike, that was truly enchanting. A tone poem of purest island magic. This may get me off pineapple juice forever, huh? Switching to Mission Orange, doesn't it?
1: Glad you liked it, Bing. We aim to please.
0: Well, I'm happy you weren't aiming at me. Say, Spike, time to time, you know, sundry passersby have asked me for a definitive analysis of your music.
1: Well, perhaps I can define it.
0: Please,
1: you've heard of Meredith Wilson's Chiffon Swing?
0: I have.
1: Well, I play oilcloth jazz.
0: They tell me that you left John Scott Trotter's band to form your own disorganization. Is that true?
1: Yes, I was Trotter's drummer, and he always insisted that I play amongst the other musicians.
0: Oh, foolhardy soul that he was.
1: It was this proximity which led to our party.
0: So?
1: One night, Trotter put three cello players right in front of my snare drums, and they were all bald-headed. To me, they looked like timpani.
0: You mean?
1: I got pretty hot that night.
0: And the net result?
1: Two concussions and a pear-shaped welt.
0: That was your final performance for John Scott.
1: Right, and may I tell you something, Ben?
0: Please do.
1: I don't like the accompaniment you're getting on this program.
0: Oh, here now, Spike, you're the guest. Wait a minute, please. Do I detect a note of bitterness toward Mr. Trotter?
1: Oh, no, indeed. Never in my most careless moments would I say anything even slightly unkind about the ponderous podiatrist.
0: I wouldn't either, no. Not in there.
1: But my heart aches when I hear the accompaniment he furnished for such a fine singer as your thrush voice self.
0: Oh. Such flattery can only lead to an immediate audition. You got a tune in mind?
1: Yeah, you did a song a long time ago. Remember Love and Bloom?
0: Oh, yes, a lovely tune. But I thought Jack Benny had fiddled it flatter than a flabby flounder.
1: Oh, we'll show him.
0: Yes, I guess we will.

This joy supreme that comes to me in the gloom.

Anybody hurt? Thank you, Spike Jones, and don't ever leave me, John Scott Trotter. Now, while we pass out the plasma to the audience, here's the young instrumentalist who does to a keyboard what Spike Jones does to a washboard. Playing fascinating rhythm, it's the mighty Skitch Henderson.

0: That was amazing, Sketch. I think you folks ought to know that Mr. Henderson is perhaps the only living swing pianist who at no time during a number leaves his bench to sing, smoke, or samba. Which leads us sort of semi-dustly into the always welcome chore of introducing a very solid senorita, a vision of loveliness, Lena Romay. Ah, Lena, como está usted, senorita?
1: Why, Bing, I didn't know you spoke Spanish.
0: Surely you jest. I hablo español like a native.
1: Of what country?
0: I'm cooked. What are you going to sing, Lena?
1: Little surplus me.
0: Well, if you're surplus, I don't know why I'm fooling around trying to get 1,000-foot of beaver board. 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

0: Thank you, charioteers. We certainly enjoyed strolling with you along the boardwalk. How could I suggest a stroll with the Philco man?
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5: 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Oh, hello, Chicken.
6: Hello.
7: Hello.
5: I saw Hello Chicken.
8: Hello, Chicken.
5: Oh, hello, Chicken.
8: You're all under arrest.
7: Hello.
8: Goodbye. Ta-da, Cheeky.
5: Hold it a minute. Hold it. Hold it. Hold it. Hold. Hold hard.
7: Pardon?
9: What's going on?
8: Ah, oh, there you are, Tim. Went well, didn't it?
9: What did?
8: The show.
9: But all you said was hello and goodbye.
8: Yeah, but that went well, didn't it?
9: What's going on?
7: Tim, you probably didn't hear the announcement. The show's got to be a bit shorter this week.
9: Why?
7: Because, you see, what was the reason again, John?
8: Because, swine. because they're expecting the world's longest motoring flash.
9: Rubbish. I've rumbled.
8: I've heard you.
9: This was the show I left you two to write when I went off to the Miss Frozen Turbot of Grimsby competition.
7: That's right. Who won, by the way?
9: I did, but that's neither here nor there. What happened to the show?
8: Well, it's a long and difficult story, Tim, so I'll let Barry tell you.
7: Well, we thought we'd break for a cup of coffee and decided to have it in Brazil and,
9: Do you honestly expect me to believe this?
7: No.
9: And why is there no show?
8: I told you, because we're expecting the longest motoring flash in the world.
9: Ha! My foot.
7: What about it?
9: You're standing on it.
7: So are you.
9: Hadn't thought of that. Look, stop trying to sidetrack me. The longest motoring flash in the world. Oh.
8: Good evening. Here is the longest motoring flash in the world and sucks boo to Tim Brooke Taylor. Due to traffic congestion, motorists are asked to avoid the A1, A3, A4, A5, A9, B4078. How did you get in there, you cheeky little devil? A23, A27, A30.
9: Well, I don't care. I think we owe our listener a programme, written or not.
7: But, Tim, you can't...
9: Oh, can't I? Watch. Meanwhile, in the records office at Somerset House, hanging from a family tree.
7: Excuse me, do you keep records?
8: Yes, sir.
7: Have you got Frankie Vaughan singing behind the green door?
8: Charlie, bung us a death certificate, will you? Don't worry, I'll come over and fetch a couple myself.
10: I'm just a girl who can't say no.
7: Well, get out and take your 34 children with you.
9: And next, in our constant search for new talent, we present Miss Eloise Grunion, who spits cherry stones into an enamel saucepan to a Latin American tempo. So, take it away, Eloise, and now bring it back and spit into it.

0: I'm sorry, Eloise, the teeth have fallen out again. Can you come back next week?
1: The A103, A59, B7584, Kilburn High Road, the little alley down the side of Auntie Edie's house in Poplar.
2: Coming home all hours, smelling of booze. I'll have your guts for garters.
3: Leave him alone, Mum.
4: Who wants to come home and look at you, you old boot?
5: That was an extract from A Family at War.
1: Hello?
6: Hello. Major General retired here. You trying to take the mickey out of war?
7: Certainly not, sir.
6: Should hope not. Damn fine thing, war. Do with another one. Get those young chaps out of Eton and Harrow and make men out of them.
0: What happens if they get their brains blown out?
6: Well, they can always go back to Eton and Harrow.
0: Hello?
8: Hello, it's Headmaster of Eton here, isn't it?
0: No, it isn't.
8: All right, then. Here, do you want any cut file tickets, clothing coupons?
0: Clothing coupons? Where have you been for the last 25 years?
8: Looking for a phone box that works. Anyway, if you do want anything, you know, don't go away, I'll phone you back in 25 years.
0: And now, free with this week's Hello Cheeky, a course on etiquette.
5: How to address a king.
1: A king must always be addressed as Your Majesty or Sire.
5: How to address a princess.
1: A princess must always be addressed as Your Royal Highness or Ma'am.
5: How to address an envelope.
1: An envelope must always be addressed as Hey You or Gummy Bum.
5: And finally, how to address a queen. Fill in that silence with not more than 10 words and send it to us, care of Hello Cheeky, enclosing a stamped and addressed princess.
0: Do not address the princess as Gummy Bum, unless you want a right royal left-hander. Hello?
9: Hello? One is a princess who, for obvious reasons, cannot give one's name. And one would like to point out that one does not give right royal left-handers.
8: Come on, Gummy Bum, we'll be late for the horse trials.
3: Doctor! Doctor! My indigestion's playing me up again. I've got terrible wind.
5: Here, take a spoonful of this.

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1: Sorry.
2: 55, A33, A107, A, you're adorable, B, you're significant. 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
0: Well, now, Hamish McNasty has just come into the studio. He's been to see the UEFA Cup game between Arsenal and Benfica, and here he is with a report.
1: Bang.
0: Thank you, Hamish. In the 3A's championship this afternoon, two of the finalists of the vest pulling were disqualified for running 400 metres.
3: Enough of this rubbish. Wonderful Dennis King here. Hi, fans. While these buffoons prattle on, I'll play you some of the superb melodies I've written. Because I'm a composer, you know. I wrote the Black Beauty theme. That's mine. It's fantastic, isn't it? Have you seen the show? That's no horse, that's me in a skin, you know. No, you know, it's so realistic that every time my sister hears it, she gets hay fever.
4: Mr. King?
3: Yes?
4: I'm from the Performing Rights Society. I've got a complaint.
3: What?
4: You're not performing right.
3: Well, I'm from the Musicians Union and I've got a complaint.
4: What is it?
3: Why, are you a doctor?

So when the sun sinks low and it's time for chow and you eat your chuck, just remember how there once was a man with an ace in the hole, and he walked tall and made

0: For those of you who think I sounded like Barry Cryer in that song, I can't help it, I've not been well.
1: A307B498, the town centres of Egham, Banbury and Ham, Spaghetti Junction, steak and chips twice and a pot of tea for two. North Circular, Kingston
0: Bypass. 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
1: Sire!
0: Yes, good knight.
1: I've just seen your daughter. 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

0: 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At 9.30, a Secombe called Ironside. 10.15, the Cilla Black of the Day, followed by the Lulu forecast read by Graham Parker. How did he get in there?
1: On BBC Two, a new panel game in which members of the audience are asked to guess who Lady Barnet is. This will be followed by film night in which Philip Jenkinson will spit over the camera a lot. After this, he will show us a couple of clips and then put them back in his hair. Following this heady excitement, programmes continue in a lighter vein with a special Show of the Week starring Harry Secombe, Cilla Black and... Oh, this is rubbish. Turn over to the other side.
2: Would you believe it?
1: The world's long-distance swimming record is held by Lisa Garotti, a very successful call girl from Venice.
3: Barry, I fail to see the humour of that.
4: What?
3: A switchboard operator being a good swimmer.
4: We didn't say a switchboard operator, Tim. We said a call girl.
3: It's the same thing, isn't it? Isn't it?
1: Tim, a call girl is somebody you call.
3: Yeah.
1: When you're lonely.
3: Oh. When I'm lonely, I call Mummy. Does that mean she's a call girl?
5: Watch it, Timmy.
3: Sorry, Mummy.
4: He's in a world of his own.
1: Now he's gone. I want to tell you. I went to one of those topless massage parlours last night.
4: What happened?
1: I paid them £4. A girl with no head came in and gave me a massage.
4: How could she see where she was? No, I won't go into that. I'll go into this. Good morning. Have you an impression of Stan Laurel?
3: I'm sorry, sir. The last one's just gone. How about W.C. Fields?
4: Can I try it on?
6: Try it on with me, my little cactus flower, and I'll summon an officer of the law.
4: No, it's a bit tight, I'm afraid.
6: How dare you, sir? I'm sober as a judge.
3: Well, I've got a slightly shop-soiled Tommy Cooper going cheap.
6: Cheap.
4: Just like that.
3: Will that do?
4: No, it's too long in the leg. Tell you what, have you got a Max Bygraves?
3: No, we only do comedians. Hello?
7: I'll tell you a little story. About the letter you're going to get from our solicitors.
3: I've told you not to phone me at work, darling.
4: Is there another impression shop round here?
3: Yes, straight across the road. You can't miss it. It looks exactly like this one.
4: Thank you.
3: Before you go, sir, this week we're giving all our customers the gift of a free meanwhile.
4: Oh, thank you.
1: Meanwhile, in Epping Forest, just inside a fairy ring.
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3: Here is a news flash. Ooh, God. Archaeologists digging in London today uncovered virtually intact a doctor's surgery from the time of Roman Britain. They have dated it very specifically at 56 AD, because in the waiting room was a copy of Punch dated 55 AD.
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4: Children are warned not to try and do what we have just done because you feel a right burk.
3: red and yellow and pink and green, orange and purple and blue. What strange eyes you've got, my dear.
0: And now here is that lovable Cockney character, Monty Odbin, conducting lovable Cockney interviews in a lovable Cockney street.
10: Ian, what do you do when you go to bed at night?
3: Well,
10: Shut up. Do you read books? Listen to Wireless.
3: Actually,
10: shut up. Do you do rude things?
3: Well, it's not...
10: Shut up when I'm talking. You married?
3: Well, no, I'm not actually.
10: I'm not surprised, ugly cow like you. Shut up. Oh, you wasn't saying nothing. If you was lovable and cheeky like me, you'd be married. Back to the studio.
0: And back here in the studio...
10: Shut up.
0: Oh. Monty will be back tomorrow, but after that, the week will get a lot better. Hello?
7: Shut up. Oh.

0: B-O. No, that doesn't work. I think I'll try Latin American. Bum, bum, bum, bum, titty bum. Oh, forget it.
1: Excuse me, I'm collecting for Nicholas Parsons.
0: Oh, very well. Here's 5p.
1: Oh, good. I've got enough to buy him now.
2: Would you believe it?
0: A hummingbird recently captured in the jungles of Brazil didn't know one single number by Lionel Bart. True.
1: Not funny, but true.
2: Thank you for that applause. I've got a bird in a cage at home.
1: Budgerigar?
2: No, a girl with big knockers. Every time she turns round, she knocks a ladder over, rings a bell and misses a mirror up. Mind you, she's a glutton for the cuttlefish.
0: We've got a pet snail at home.
1: Really?
0: Haven't seen the wife for 3 months. She's taken it walkies.
1: You're not married.
0: I haven't got a snail either, but I'll do anything for a cheap laugh.
1: John, why aren't you married?
0: Nobody's ever asked me.
1: You're supposed to ask them.
0: Oh. Hey, missus, will you marry me?
1: John, that's my wife.
0: Well, I'm not choosy if she's not.
2: I say, you chaps, what's going on?
0: Barry, will you marry me?
1: No, John, only females.
2: You keep out of this.
0: How would I make out with Dennis, then?
1: Not too sure about that.
3: Hi, fans.
0: Dennis, will you marry me?
3: Bye, fans.
0: Dennis, just a minute. Could you have a word with the drummer and see how he's fixed?
2: Oh, Tim. Tim, we've got to get him married off. We've got to find him Mr. Wright.
1: That'll do no good. He married the Beverly sisters.
2: What about the tea lady?
1: I didn't know there was anything between her and Billy Wright.
2: No, there isn't.
1: Oh.
2: She's got a thing going with Terence Rattigan. Shh. He's coming back.
1: Oh, yes.
0: Hello, everyone. I'd like to announce my engagement to several pans people I met in the lift.
1: Congratulations. I hope it lasts.
0: Don't think it will. They're non-stick pans.
1: Oh, terrible.
2: When's the wedding?
0: We're going to be married on Top of the Pops by Jimmy Savile in a funny hat.
1: I was married in Hannigan's Trust Boutique. Well, when I say married, it was a rainy lunch hour and I wouldn't have missed it for anything.
2: Funny you should say that, Tim.
1: Bless you, Barry. By the way, I thought that line of yours was quite good, too.
2: Oh, which was that?
1: Second show, first series.
2: Oh, you mean when I said, George the Third here, I'm being followed. Who by? George the Fourth.
1: That's the one. They don't keep, do they?
2: No.
0: Cheadle Bypass, Lower Regent Street, Watling Street, Sesame Street, Jack and Nori, Blue Peter, and by God, I fancy Leslie Judd. Manchester Ring Road, Mersey Tunnel.
2: Ladies and gentlemen, many times we in Hello Cheeky have broken new ground. So often that tonight we're going to break some old ground. Therefore, with Pride and Prejudice, Hope and Keen, and Sausage and Mash, a simultaneous transmission of Play of the Week, Horatio and Emma, Going for a Song, and Match of the Day. Cop that lot again or you'll miss the jokes. Horatio and Emma,
0: Going for a Song,
1: and Match of the Day.
2: Lord Nelson, I'd like you to meet Lady Hamilton. She's the
4: right half of Fulham, who've been having a bad time this season and haven't won a game since
0: the late 18th century. It doesn't seem to be in very good condition.
5: That's probably because you've been at sea for some time. Your manners please me, sir.
6: And your looks please me, ma'am. I'm a blunt man.
0: With a pointed top.
4: And wearing the number 9 shirt. It's an unaccustomed position for him.
0: On top of a tall boy. There hasn't been a lot about recently.
5: Because my husband's away in Rome.
6: Ma'am, to a sailor, time is of the essence. Come with me to my chambers.
0: Which have very pretty red roses round the handle.
6: And there we will make love.
4: Changing ends at half time.
0: And you won't find many craftsmen with that sort of dedication nowadays. Your modern workman will knock one off in 5 minutes.
5: That kind of relationship would not satisfy me, Horatio. What I want is...
4: 22,000 spectators all undercover.
6: You're my kind of woman, Emma. The fire in the eyes, the pride in the stunts.
0: The hallmark on the bottom. If you look here, these scratches and indentations on the legs were made by...
4: Norman Hunter, who's had a pretty clean game, apart from a minor skirmish in the first half, which left Alan Mullery with...
6: One eye and one arm, but a heart as big as a...
0: Victorian commode. They were built to last and made with enough strength to...
4: Kick...
5: Lord Nelson.
4: In the penalty area.
6: You know how to hurt a man, Emma. Can't you see that I have a...
0: Hinge lid and a false bottom. Quite a pretty little thing, but not worth a penny more than...
4: £350,000, but he certainly proved his worth today with...
5: The most divine bout of lovemaking I have ever experienced.
6: I agree, and so...
4: Now for the action replay. As the ball comes across, you can just see...
0: Max Robertson placing the Ming vase...
4: With the inside of his left foot just underneath...
2: Lady Hamilton's heaving bosom.
4: The referee is consulting one of the linesmen and seems to be saying...
5: I love you forever, darling. Although I've heard it said that you're...
7: Easy! Easy! Easy! Easy!
4: So it is, with a four-goal lead, the entire Leeds team are toying with...
6: Your voluptuous figure, which always makes me think of...
0: An old puff covered in velvet. They're lovely, aren't they? All the delicacy and charm of...
4: Billy Bremner with a nosebleed. Before the game, Don Revy, who had spent 15 minutes with his players in the dressing room, came out and said...
5: I never knew it could be like this. I always thought it was...
0: Circular with bells on it. If you shake it, there's a delightful tinkling.
4: But he's back on the field now and looking much happier.
5: But my smiles will turn to tears, for when you go, it won't be the same.
4: With only 10 men.
0: And a sort of Elizabethan fire extinguisher. You just pull this out.
5: No, Horatio, please don't.
4: There's only 2 minutes before the final whistle. The referee's already looking at his...
0: codpiece. Which was used in olden times for...
4: Holding up the trophy. What an experience. Norman Hunter's lifted the lid and...
6: There's something here inside, Emma, that tells me we will not meet again. If so, whoever you may meet, please remember.
0: Never take a penny less than £5 for it.
4: So, with the final score...
2: Lady Hamilton.
4: 4.
0: Arthur Negus.
4: 0. It's back to the...
2: Battle of Trafalgar.
0: Good night.
5: Ta-ra, Chiefy. Sayonara, chicken.
0: This programme was written and performed by Barry Cryer, Tim Brooke Taylor and John Junkin. Music by the Dennis King Trio. And the programme was produced by David Hatch.
8: Oh, come in, Smithers. What is it? Speak up, boy. Orange juice.
9: No, sir. New Kellogg's Rise and Shine.
8: Hey, fiendish.
9: And look at this, sir.
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8: 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Wife and 3 pips to support. Thank you.
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10: 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It's that easy. 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

0: It's for you. It's your dinner. It's called Cupboard Love. Cupboard Love's different. Comes in a packet, not a tin. See this full pouch? Keeps it moist and squeezy. That's right. It's a new kind of cat food. Moist. It's good for you. Like it?
1: New Cupboard Love. What the well-cared-for cat has for dinner.
2: Once upon a time there was an engineer. Choo-choo Charlie was his name, we hear. He had an engine and he sure had fun. He used good and plenty candy to make his train run.
3: Charlie says, love my good and plenty. Charlie says, really rings the bell. Charlie says, love my good and plenty. 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
5: 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With Harry H. Corbett as Harold.
6: What I want to know is, Hercules, why can't he act normal like any other stupid old twit of his age? And whenever I takes a promising bit of talent home, he shows me up every time. The trouble is, he's so complacent. With new ideas, it's just like an anathema to him. What if for once he'd just take his finger out of the skinny old doctor? Yeah, what? Roll back, get back there, Hercules. Even he wouldn't want you in his front room.
5: With Wilfrid Bramble as Albert.
7: Something was never satisfied. I want to better myself, he says.
8: Yeah, wish he'd battered himself.
7: After all, he's got a nice home here. No one to say, stop doing this, stop doing that. What's the matter with him?
5: This week, the bar.
7: A cigarette, a pair of lipstick traces, an airline ticket to romantic places. Oh, how they told of you things, yeah. Foolish things, oh, is that you, Errol? Of
9: course it is. Who do you think it was?
7: Did you have a good day, son?
9: No, I didn't. A golden bet. What are you doing?
7: I'm having a bath.
9: What day is it? It's not your birthday, is it? Well, what do you want to go and have a bath tonight? Of all the days you could have picked, what do you want to go and pick tonight for?
7: What's on tonight, then?
9: I told you this morning. I've got a bird coming round tonight. Delia, I've asked her round for a cocktail before we get out of the bingo. That ain't customary for a bird to meet a bloke's father in the bath. You'll just have to go out, Dad.
7: I've only just got in.
9: Well, you'll just have to go out again, won't you? So there's no point in arguing about it. I just don't want Delia to see my father stuck in front of the fire in a tin bath. People don't live like this anymore, Pater. Not in tin baths in the front room. Those days is gone.
7: If you're ashamed of your own, what do you want to ask her back here for?
9: Look, I told her not to expect a palace, but I didn't say nothing about dirty old men having to bath in front of the fire in the dining room. I mean, it brings the whole tone of the place down straight away. There's a social stigma these days.
7: Yeah.
9: I mean, you might as well have the horse sitting in the armchair and have done with it. I mean, surely you do see my point of view, Dad. Look, when I introduce her to you and you shake hands, well, whether you sit down or stand up, it's going to be rude either way, isn't it?
7: I'm not getting out until I finish my bath. When's she coming?
9: About 15 minutes. Do you reckon you'll be finished?
7: Oh, I might be, if you give me a hand.
9: You're not being very helpful, are you? All right. What do you want me to do?
7: Go and fetch another kettle of hot water. It's a bit parky in here. Go on, it's on the gas.
9: All right, but hurry up. What a way to live.
7: Might as well make myself comfortable. If he's in such a hurry, I'll get on with me dinner. Good job I got it ready. Now, let's see. The salt rack, the table, bottle of beer. Oh, that'll go down a treat, that will. Sauce, that's nice. pickled onions. Oh, I like them. Oh, now I've spilt some of them. Oh, never mind, I'll fish them out. Cool. There's a whopper. Ooh. Ooh, I love that.
10: You dirty old man. What are you doing?
7: I'm having me dinner.
10: What are you doing with them onions?
7: They fell in the water.
10: Well, you don't put them back in the jar.
7: You don't think I'm going to leave them in the water, do you? You can't wash with a bath full of pickled onions, can I?
10: But you shouldn't be eating your dinner in the bath. A bath is for washing in. You wash in the bath and you eat at the dinner table. Oh, you have got some filthy habits. You're getting worse. Give us them.
7: Here you are. I ought to try one of them onions. They're lovely. Hey, there's another one down here by my feet.
10: I don't want it. Fly away.
7: All right.
10: Not on the floor.
7: You're getting very finicky all of a sudden, aren't you?
10: Yes, I'm finicky. When it comes to things like this, I am finicky. You wouldn't have told me about them onions, would you? You wouldn't have told me they'd have been in your bathwater. You would have sat there and watched me eat them. You wouldn't have said nothing.
7: Oh, it's not going to do any harm. A bit of soap and water. They won't in them over a couple of seconds.
10: It's irrelevant. Whichever way you look at it, to fish pickled onions out of your bath and put them back in the jar is an act of extreme dirtiness. Dirty. Dirty. Now, come on. Hurry up. Get out of that bath. Delia will be here soon.
7: I've never been pudding yet.
10: Never mind about your pudding. Come on, hurry up.
7: Don't you tell me to hurry up. You're the one who's always on about me having a bath. Now I'm in it, I'm stopping in it until I finish. Besides, I don't like getting out of baths. It's bad enough getting in, but getting out's worse. Makes you shiver. Get that kettle of old water in. You did that on purpose. It went all over
10: my
7: knee.
10: No, that serves you right. You shouldn't have had your knees poking out.
7: You scalded
10: my
7: knee.
10: It was not enough to scald your knee.
7: What about the shock? Hot water like that could kill an old man like me.
10: Could it?
7: Yes.
10: Hang on, I'll go and put a kettle on again.
7: Ooh, that's better. It's circulating round again. Pass me pudding over.
10: Oh, here you are. In the bath. Well, I'm going to get ready.
7: Hey, I haven't got anything to wipe my knife and fork on.
10: Well, do it after. I'm busy.
7: Oh, well. I'll swill him round in here.
10: That is the most disgusting thing I've ever seen.
7: Switch on the telly.
10: You're not sitting there all night watching telly.
7: Why not? I always watch telly in my bath.
10: Look, for the last time, get a move on. I wanted to have a bath before Delia got here. There's not time now. By the time I've got enough water boiled in this kettle, it'll be midnight.
7: You can get in here after me.
10: Oh, that's right. Oh, yes. I'll come out of there dirtier than I got in. Now, hurry up. If you ain't out of there by the time I got ready, I shall tip you out on the floor. Now, what shall I wear?
7: Pass the bath salts over.
10: Pass the what out?
7: The bath salts.
10: Oh, God. Bath salts, I mean. Go on, Benny. A tin of scouring powder, that's what you need.
7: Hey, stop throwing them bath salts all over me, hatch. Leave me alone.
10: Isn't there anything else you want me to do?
7: You can hang these pants up for me.
10: Oh, there is no excuse for this sort of thing. Oh, this is the last straw. How can you wash your underwear in the bath? Look, I know we ain't got a washing machine, but there's laundrettes. Take them down to the laundrette.
7: I can't. It's the only pair I've got. And I ain't sitting in the laundrette with no pants on. Oh, no, mate. You hang them up. I want them dry by the morning.
10: All right, give them here. Ooh. Oh, really? Father, you are revolting. Now, keep quiet. I must get this bow tie done up. Now, it's the left over the right and through. And...
7: These bath salts and I'll take a long time to dissolve. There aren't half hard to sit on. Here, come and give me back a scrub, will you?
10: What? I shall try the right over the left, up and under.
7: Harold.
10: And through the knot.
7: Do you hear me? I can't reach beyond me back. Harold!
9: Dad, would you mind? I'm having a little difficulty with my bow tie.
7: I can't get my hands round.
9: You'll have my hands round your neck in a minute.
7: What did you say?
9: You hurt.
7: Don't you talk to me like that. You're not too old to get a touch of my belt across your backside.
9: Oh, for God's sake, don't start that again. Look, those days is gone, Dad. You haven't been able to wallop me in years, and you better not try. Otherwise, I shall pull those dirty little toes of yours and have your head under the water as soon as look round. Now be quiet.
7: I only wanted me back, Scruff. You wouldn't think that was too much to ask of your own flesh and blood.
9: All right, I'll scrub your back for you. Oh, yes, I'll scrub your back for you.
7: What are you going to do?
9: Now, where's that horse brush? Where's that horse? Oh, here we are. There's a very handy bunch of bristles on this, mate. Nice and not. Oh, it's just a job. Here, let's have the soap. Come on, give us that soap. Must work up a nice lava, that's a wee. Right.
11: So you want your back scrub, do you?
7: No, too hard.
9: For the next time, it'll be Wild Wolf.
7: Oh, me back. Oh, it's raw. You've taken the skin off me back. Where's the chamomile lotion? Oh, how did I get a son like you? What have I done to deserve this?
9: Oh. It's her. It's Celia. Get out. Go on, get up to bed.
7: Oh, me back. I can't move.
9: Get up. Look, she can't come in here with you in the nude. Here, take this towel, quick.
7: Give us it, then.
9: Oh, God, why do all your towels have to have ruddy grey owls in them? Look, if you don't get up to bed, I'll take your teeth away.
7: Yeah, you think you're tough, don't you? I'll get you one day.
9: Will you get up to bed? Oh, Dad. Don't tell me you've been taking a bath with your socks on.
7: What have you? What have you? Nobody blame me. You got bad blood in you. One night I'll have you. You'll get half a yard of gas pipe across your throat, and you won't know what hit you. That's what's going to happen to you. Right across your throat. And don't forget my cocoa.
9: Oh, God. I'll have to get rid of the bath. I'll never lift it full of water. Where's that bucket? Oh, strike me, I'll never do it. And all this filthy crockery. You have to get out of sight somehow. But there's nothing else for it. It'll have to go all in the bath. Yeah, and that beer bottle. Ooh, what a mess. Yeah, I'll cover it up with a tablecloth. That'll fix it. Oh, yes. Yes, it just looks like a chest or something. Come in. Just to come in.
12: Oh, hello, Delia. Won't you come in?
13: I thought there was no one in. I've been knocking the door down.
12: Oh, yes. Well, I was just getting the ice out of the fridge for the cocktails. Do go in. Would you care for a drink?
13: Okay. I'll have a Manhattan.
12: Pardon?
13: A Manhattan.
12: Oh, yes. Well, now, let's see. That is a very attractive outfit you is wearing. That is very charming.
13: Well, it ought to be. £20 it knocked me back. And you got it today.
12: Oh, yes. Oh, it's very smart. I always think it's worth paying for quality. Well, I do hope this is how you like it. Cheers.
13: Thanks.
12: To us.
13: Oh, God. Oh, what on earth have you put in that?
9: Well, is there something wrong? Oh, God. It's horse liniment. It's him again. Look, don't worry. You'll be all right. Look, I'll go and get you a glass of water. Try and be sick. Yes, that's the best thing. Put your finger down your throat.
13: Oh, I'd like to sit down.
9: Yes, of course, of course.
13: Oh, dear, my legs feel weak. I'll sit on this chair.
9: No, not on the chest. Here, on the settee, on the chair. On the stool, but please, not on the chair.
12: Oh, God. I'll go and put the oven on and you can dry it out in the kitchen.

0: You're back early, aren't you? Is this all you got? A bath?
1: This is all I went out for.
0: What do you mean?
1: You heard. This is what I went out for, and this is what I'm back with.
0: That ain't gonna fetch much.
1: It ain't for fetching, it's for using.
0: Eh?
1: We're not flogging it. This is for us.
0: What are we wanted for? We've got a bath.
1: Look, mate, I'll tell you, we ain't having a reoccurrence of what happened in there last night. I'm not going through that again. I've never been so humiliated in all my life. I'll tell you, when Delia disappeared into your bath water, I could have died. I mean, I've always been a bit chary of people knowing me bathed in the dining room, but I never thought they'd find out by falling into the perishing thing. No, mate, we're going to have a proper bathroom with running water and bath mats and all that. We're going to have plumbing and pipes and things, and we have a plug hole.
0: It's going to cost a bit, ain't it? Putting a bath in, pipes and drains and all that lot. And where are you going to put it? Have you thought about that? We ain't got no bathroom. You hadn't thought about that, had you?
1: Peter, I have thought of it. I've been thinking about it for a long time. I know exactly how much it's going to cost. I know exactly where it's going.
0: Well, where then? Where's it going? We got a kitchen, a dining room, your bedroom, my bedroom.
1: Yes, but...
0: It won't go into the lavatory even if you stand it up.
1: Look, but that...
0: And that leaves the stable and out here in the yard. And I ain't bathing in no stable with no horse.
1: Look, but you...
0: I ain't having no mixed bathing with no animals.
1: Have you finished? No, have you said your bit? I mean, can I get a word in?
0: Oh, I only want to know where it's going.
1: I'll tell you where it is going. In your bedroom.
0: Eh?
1: Yes, I'm afraid so. You're getting out and the bath's going in.
0: You're not having my bedroom. I don't ask for much out of this life, but a place to lay me head is one of them, and you ain't having my bedroom.
1: Your bedroom is the only place it can go. It's right under the system. It is very regrettable, but there it is.
0: And, may I ask where you intend bunging me?
1: I'm not bunging you anywhere. I am transferring you.
0: All right, go on. Where?
1: Well, there's that cupboard under the stairs.
0: I ain't sleeping in no cupboard under the stairs. What do you think I am, a perishing mouse?
1: Peter, there is no need to be difficult. It's not as bad as that. Have you seen the cupboard under the stairs lately? I'm surprised at how roomy it is. Oh, it's very warm and airy, Dad. It's very cosy.
0: And what about where it slopes down to nothing at the end?
1: Well, your feet can go up at the end. Well, you are looking for snags now, aren't you? I mean, you're only a little bloke. There's plenty of room in there for you. I mean, you don't need a lot of space for a bedroom. Oh, get that door closed in the winter, and you'll be well away in there. You won't want to come out after a time.
0: Oh, won't be able to get out.
1: Well, there it is, Dad. I'm not prepared to argue about it. I've said all I've got to say. I've made you a perfectly good offer. I'm willing to do up the box room under the stairs.
0: Oh, it's a box room now, is it?
1: See, I'll put electric lighting and a bit of carpet down for you, wall to wall. See, I've had a measure up, and there's room for a bunk and a little bedside table. Paint the walls. Oh, it'll be nice and compact. A nice little nest to finish your days in. Oh, you'll be very comfortable. You might have to get up a bit early on Thursday mornings when a man comes around to read the gas meter. But apart from that, you'll be completely self-contained. You're out of everybody's way.
0: You're not having my bedroom.
1: I will be perfectly frank with you, Dad. I'm not prepared to stay any longer in a house without a bathroom.
0: How?
1: I don't think you realise just how degrading it is. It is uncivilized. God blimey, the Greeks had bathrooms 2,000 years ago.
0: Now, son,
1: Right unwashed. That's what we are, mate. Well, not any longer, because I'm going to build my own bathroom. Because we got dignity, Dad. Dignity. I mean, the facilities to bathe one's person should be the inherent rights of all men. So there it is, Dad. Either we put a bathroom in, or I shall be forced to consider the question of my future living accommodation.
0: I'll think about it.
1: Yes, you think about it. Well, I'm moving your stuff out. And another thing, don't put your horse liniment in my gin bottle.
0: Bathrooms, yeah. If he thinks I'm going to live under the stairs, he's got another think coming. Oh! time to put a bigger door on. I ain't crawling in and out of here every night. Ooh, me back. I'll never manage it. I won't last two nights in there. It's the black hole of Calcutta, that's what it is.
1: Hello, Dad. Cleaning your room out. That is the style.
0: What about that door?
1: Oh, yes. Well, we'll rip all that out, and I'll put glass bricks right up the side. That'll be all right. Don't you worry about it. I'll do it when I've finished the bathroom.
0: Where are you going?
1: I'm going into the yard to select a model from our unrivaled collection of water heaters.
0: You should have done my room first.
1: Well, I'll get round to it, Dad.
0: That's not good enough. You get round to it. I should have come first. I'll give my bedroom up. I should have had my room done first and then the bath. How long is it going to take you to do the bathroom?
1: I don't know. A few days, I suppose.
0: A few days? Where am I going to sleep, then? I'm not stopping under them stairs. Not lids done up. Have you seen the state it's in? It's full of spiders and things.
1: That one should do the trick. We should get the right number of firms out of that one.
0: There's one thing I can't stand, it's spiders.
1: Yes, this'll be just right.
0: You know, I hate spiders. Are you listening to what I'm saying?
1: Put some frogs in there, then. That'll get rid of them.
0: Frogs? I'm not having frogs leaping about me bedroom. I want my room back.
1: Peter, would you kindly let go of my arm? Don't you realise, the longer you delay me, the longer it'll be before your room's done. Try and be patient, Dad. It won't be long. Come on, give us a hand up the stairs with this. You take the one end, and I'll take the other.
2: Go on, up your end. Get your end up. Yeah, mind the wallpaper. Mind the wallpaper. Oh, I'll put it.
0: Well, right looking mess you're making of my bedroom, ain't you?
1: Well, I haven't finished yet, is it? Well, you wait till it's all finished. Here, look. Come here. You see this picture? This is the one I'm copying. That is what it's going to look like. I got that out of House and Beauty.
0: You're going to make this look like that?
1: Yes. That's quite simple. See, I'm going to block the bathroom like this.
0: There.
1: That's it. See, I'll put a bit of plastic padding over that. You know, quilted. Oh, it's better than tiles. Oh, yes. Tiles is out now, you see. Oh, it's too clinical. Oh, yes. The trend is definitely away from tiles.
0: There ain't no pipes shown in this picture.
1: Well, I'm going to box them in, aren't I?
0: How about the geezer?
1: I'll box that in as well.
0: How are you going to turn it on and off?
2: I shall put a little door in it.
0: You've got to get air into it. It'll probably catch fire.
2: I'll put air holes in it, then.
0: I don't see much point in blocking it in with doors and air holes all over it.
1: Look, if you're going to stand there knocking everything, you can clear out. Go on. Go and clean your cupboard out.
0: There you go. What's this thing?
1: What?
0: In the picture.
1: Oh, that. Well, that is what the French call a bidet.
0: I haven't seen one of them before. What's it for?
1: Well, it's a sort of a small bath. Hey, it's for washing your feet in before you get in the big bath. So you won't make the water dirty for washing your face. Oh, it's very handy.
0: You gonna have one of them?
1: Oh, yes. Oh, I think a bidet is very essential in a well-appointed bathroom. I'm leaving space for one. And if I can find one on the round, I shall bang it in. It's very elegant.
0: Yeah, pound to a penny, it won't work. Nothing you do ever works. You can't even bang a nail in. You want the builders and a proper plumber. Amateurs shouldn't muck about with this sort of thing. It's not safe.
1: Oh, that is typical, isn't it? I mean, there's no help, no encouragement. Always a knocking. But you'll be the first one in it. Every 3 months.
0: Yeah.
1: Now, if you'll excuse me, I've got a lot of work to do here. And I might be seeing Martine this evening.
0: Martine, yeah. Another bird.
1: Get out of it. I'll finish me bath. Go on. Yes, I live here with my dad.
3: Oh, it looks like a junkyard.
1: Oh, really?
3: You told me it was an antique collector.
1: Yes, but, through experience, I find that to pose as a rag and bone man, you get things cheaper that way. See, consequently, we have to take all their rubbish as well, but we gives that away. I mean, it's very nice inside. It's more what you might call a Muse Cottage with stables.
3: Oh.
1: Won't you come in for a cocktail?
3: Oh, what about your dad?
1: No, we won't be disturbing him. Oh, look, there is a light on in the bathroom. Oh, he'll be up there having a bath. Because we have got a bathroom, you know. Oh, yes, he's always bathing, is my dad. He's bath mad.
3: Oh, well, if it'll be all right.
1: Oh, yes, he'll be going straight to bed after his bath. After you.
4: I'm forever down.
0: She ran away quick, son. What's the matter with her, then?
2: Never mind about her. What are you doing down there and in my bath, you skinny old twit?
0: Oh, this. It fell through the ceiling.
2: It fell through the ceiling?
0: Yeah, that's how it arrived. If you'd asked me, I could have told you. You put it in the wrong place. That's why I moved me bed away from that side when I saw the worm had been at it. The floorboards is all rotten. Think yourself lucky I wasn't in it. Well, don't mind me if you want to bring back your lady friend.
2: Oh, my God, I forgot all about her. Martine, Martine, it's all right. It was only my father, Martine. It was a slight accident, that's all.
5: She's gone. You messed it up for me again, haven't you?
0: Nothing to do with me. It wasn't my fault you fell through the ceiling.
5: No, but you could have cleaned it up, couldn't you? I mean, you didn't have to have a bath. You knew I was bringing her back.
0: Oh, well, you'll find another one. I'm going to bed. If you want a bath, I've let the kettle on. Good night. Oh, and, Harold, when can I have my bedroom back?
2: Oh, get back in your rotten cupboard. I shall throw some spiders in there and I shall nail it up and you'll stagger out of one.

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9: 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Proof that dirt just can't hide from intensified Tide. 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
11: Once upon a time there was an engineer. 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He had an engine and he sure had fun. 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

0: A safe and merry Christmas, darlings, to all our armed forces, wherever you may be, and to you here at home. I hope all your stockings are hung and that you find in them all the things you've wished for. I know what I'm going to find in mine, a run. I always do on this show. But when I heard that one of our guests today was to be Margaret O'Brien, I decided to make it my business to see that this child has a Merry Christmas away from her home. After all, it's only a few years since I was a child. Those darling writers. They'll stop at nothing for a Christmas present. And that's exactly what they're getting. But to make sure little Margaret has a wonderful Christmas, I invited three of the theater's greatest clowns, Jimmy Durante, Bert Lahr, and Ed Wynn.
1: Hello.
2: Hello, Mr. Lahr.
0: Hello, Ed. Jimmy, Bert. Hello, Bert. Ed, Jimmy. Hello, Jimmy. Bert, Ed. Well, now that I've given you all equal billing, we can get down to our problem. We've got to arrange a wonderful Christmas party for this little girl. Anybody have an idea of what to give her?
3: I got an idea, Tallulah. Something that's very popular this time of the year.
0: Oh, really, darling? What is it, Bert?
3: How about giving her a Christmas present?
0: Now, isn't that brilliant?
3: Came to me in a flash.
0: Anybody else have any flashes? How about you, Jimmy?
4: I know what we could get her. I once got something nice for Christmas, a bed jacket.
0: You a bed jacket?
4: What's the matter with that? My bed always wears a jacket. We dress to sleep.
0: Well, for all the help you are, you could have stood in bed. Well, how about you, Edwin? Have you got an idea that's more stable than a bed jacket?
5: Oh, yes. I have a wonderful idea, Tallulah. How old is this girl?
0: Margaret O'Brien? Oh, well, she must be about, 7 years old, I guess. I've never met the child, you see, but I've seen her on the screen in Journey for Margaret or Vines Have Tender Grapes. Well, she's about 7 or 8, I'd say.
5: Oh, well, I've got a gigantic idea. Besides that, it's big. I tell you something, I'm surprised that Jimmy and Bert didn't think of it. Why don't we get her a horse?
0: A horse?
5: Yes, a horse. Why are you so surprised? Let me explain it to you. You give Margaret a horse. Margaret takes it home and the landlord tells her she cannot have a horse in the apartment. This, of course, surprises her because the landlord has no objection to mice. You see what I mean? But the landlord is adamant. James J. Adamant. But anyhow, Margaret

0: the country where the horse has plenty of room to roam. The house is in Milan, which is 25 miles to Rome. And the little girl has to ride the horse 25 miles to school every day. And one day the horse runs away and a little boy saves a life. He is the son of the wealthiest man in town. His father is a big tar manufacturer. He made his money in the black market, you know. Some of the jokes later on are even worse than that. Anyhow, she and the boy grow up to be childhood sweethearts, you know. And one day the boy brings her a bottle of perfume and proposes to her. She takes the perfume, but she turns it down because she is in love with a fella who runs the poultry market. You see, she prefers feathers to tar. Isn't that awful? Anyhow, she thinks, you know, that her parents will be tickled with a poultry man, but they don't like him. He is taboo. So is the perfume. But anyhow, she marries him, and in a year he loses all his money and he leaves her. And all she has left is a bottle of perfume. Well, everybody knows little girls like perfume, so let's get Margaret a horse.
1: Well, I asked for a stable idea.
2: Hey, that's reaching pretty far back for a bottle of perfume.
3: Yeah, I don't want to offend anybody, but wouldn't it be easier to overlook the horse and just buy the kid the perfume?
0: How can you overlook a horse?
1: Gentlemen, no. The horse is scratched. This child is away from home. It's Christmas Eve. Now, you know how children feel about Christmas. Surely you men, somewhere in your respective sordid existences, have met some little girl you made happy at Christmas time. Well, that's what I want here, and I'd appreciate your cooperation. Now, are there any questions?
2: I have a sister in St. Louis who has a little girl.
1: Jimmy, darling, that is not the question.
2: Oh. Do I have a sister in St. Louis who has a little girl? That's the question.
1: Darling, what about your sister's child in St. Louis?
2: Well, I was going to say my sister always throws a Christmas party for her little girl. Why don't we do that?
3: You mean you want us to throw a party for your sister's kid in St. Louis?
1: No, he means a party for Margaret, and I think it's a very good idea. Now, the first thing we'll have to do is to get some refreshments. What do you get for a child's party? I've heard of something that children adore. I think they call it milk.
2: Okay. I'm the milkman around here. From the picture of the same name I just made for Universal, now playing your neighborhood movie houses, smoking in the loges, so I'll get the milk. Tell me, Chalou, how much milk shall I get?
1: How much milk shall you get? How should I know how much to get? There's only one child. Get a fifth.
2: A fifth? That ain't enough milk. I take four fingers myself.
1: Well, Bert, what do you think? How much milk will we need?
3: Well, personally, I won't take any. I'm driving. Besides, I don't know much about this kid stuff. You see, I didn't have such a happy childhood.
1: Oh.
3: In fact, a very tragic thing happened to me when I was a child.
1: You lived?
3: Yeah, how'd you know?
1: Oh, just a wild guess. What else happened?
3: Well, at Christmas, I never hung my stockings up. You see, I only had one pair. Instead of hanging over the fireplace, they just stood there. And I never got any toys. You see, we was very poor. My mother used to take me window shopping. I wound up with more windows than any kid in the neighborhood.
1: Your mother had a budget account, I imagine.
3: Yeah, and she imagined it, too. She'd take anything in any store if she could budget. We were so poor that it was 15 years after they was married that my father gave my mother an engagement ring. Oh, it was beautiful. A 10-carat diamond ring.
1: 10 carats?
3: And what a beautiful sentimental inscription inside the ring. It said, "In case of fire, break glass." My mother thought it was too expensive, and she put it back in the box and took it back to the store, but they wouldn't take it back because it wasn't in the same condition my father had bought it.
1: Your mother had eaten the Cracker Jacks it came in.
3: Yeah, and the way mother always used to pick on me. She used to say to me, "Bert, why don't you be like Johnny?" She used to say, "Bert, go out and play."

0: But Johnny, I want you to grow up like Johnny. It was Johnny this, Johnny that. I stayed in the house all the time. I got an interior complex. I used to sit around the house all day and cry. Oh, I was housebroken. All I heard was Johnny, Johnny. Last year when I went back to my hometown, I thought I'd find out what happened to Johnny. So I asked his mother. I said, whatever became of Johnny, Mrs. Dillinger?
1: He probably turned out to be a case of arrested development.
0: Yes. Many times.
1: But if I don't have something ready for Margaret when she gets here, really, darling, I won't have the courage to face her.
0: Reminds me when I was the Cowardly Lion in The Wizard of Oz. I sang a song about courage. It was called, If I Was the King of the Forest. Would you like to hear it?
1: What can I do? I'm trapped. Meredith Wilson, please, some music for Mr. Lahr, who will recreate his famous Cowardly Lion from The Wizard of Oz.
0: If I was king of the forest, not a queen, not a duke, not a prince, my regal robes of the forest would be satin, not cotton, not chintz. I command each thing, be it fish or fowl, with a woof, woof, and a royal growl. As I clicked my heel, all the trees would kneel, and the mountains bow, and the bulls kowtow, and the shadows would take a wing. If I were a king.
2: Your Majesty, if you were a king, you'd not be afraid of anything.
0: Not nobody, not nohow.
2: Not even a rhinoceros?
0: Imposterous.
2: Well, how about a hippopotamus?
0: I'd trash him from top to bottomus.
2: Supposing you met an elephant?
0: I'd wrap it up in cellophane.
2: What if it were a brontosaurus?
0: I'd show him who was king of the forest.
2: How?
0: How? Courage. What makes a king out of a slave? Courage. What makes the flag on the mast to wave? Courage. What makes the elephant charge his tusk in the misty mist or the dusky dusk? What makes the muskrat guard his musk? Courage. What makes the Sphinx the seventh wonder? Courage. What makes the dawn come up like thunder? Courage. What makes the Hottentot so hot? Who put the ape in apricot? What have they got that I ain't got?
3: Courage!

and the whole year round. I'd be hailed and clowned by every living thing.

0: Bert, darling, that was law at his best, but it doesn't help solve our problem about Margaret O'Brien's Christmas party. Now, it can't be too difficult, darlings. It's just that I haven't met any children. Socially, that is.
1: I thought you told me you had a big carriage trade at your theater, Chenu.
0: Yeah, very funny, darling. But you men should be able to come up with some idea. Well, among the three of you, there should be at least 200 years of know-how.
2: Well, why don't you join us and make it 250?
0: Dear boy.
1: Say, I just thought of something. How about getting her a three?
0: A three? Darling, it's Margaret O'Brien, not Tarzan.
1: I made a Christmas tree with toys hanging on it.
0: Toys on a tree? Oh, that's a lovely idea, Jimmy. What sort of toys shall we get?
1: Well, you're a girl.
0: Oh, thank you, Jimmy, darling.
1: What would you like to see hanging on your tree?
0: Jimmy, this is Christmas Eve, and I will not mention her name on this program. I mean, I'd like to hang things on the tree that are lit up.
1: I thought we were having milk.
0: Now, Jimmy, you know what I mean. I'm talking about toys a little child could like, you know, simple things to play with, like a ball and jacks.
1: You think this kid balls the jack?
0: Oh, come on, Jimmy, help me out.
1: When I was a kid, I had a mechanical mind. Needs a little oiling right now. My father wanted me to be a mechanical engineer, so he bought me an Erector set. And I would have been the greatest mechanical engineer of all time, except for one thing.
0: What was that?
1: I couldn't open the box.
0: Now, wait a minute, Jimmy. Girls today are athletically inclined. How about getting her a racket?
1: You mean like bootlegging?
0: No, dear. I mean like tennis.
1: Oh, my father wanted me to be a tennis player once, but I couldn't make the grade.
0: Why not?
1: No guts. Courage. Courage. Courage. I didn't like it. I cried every time he made me play. Then he tried to make me play ping-pong.
0: Now, you mean ping-pong.
1: Pang! My heart wasn't in it. Oh, courage.
0: No, Jimmy, I don't think she's old enough for ping-pong.
1: Well, the kids today ain't satisfied with the toys the kids used to play with when I was a boy.
0: Well, darling, there aren't as many Indians around today.
1: I'll accept that. With reservations. The toys they give kids today. Why, last year I had to give my nephew a chemistry set. He said he wanted me to be a scientist. Another Prince Albert Einstein.
0: Well, did he like the chemistry set, Jimmy?
1: I don't know. He moved away, house and all.
0: Well, a lot of scientists are up in the air these days.
1: Oh, not...
0: Christmas has become quite a problem, hasn't it, Jimmy?
1: Not for me. I think it's a shame Christmas comes but once a year. Folks, I got a little wish. Now, folks, I got a little wish. If it only could come true. It's about a holiday that's meant for me and you. Although it has been coming on the same day each year, there should be one more day it could appear. Now, isn't it a shame that Christmas comes but once a year? Wouldn't it be nice if it came around twice, spreading joy and good cheer?

a year. You know, I'll never forget one Christmas Eve when I was a kid. I hung up my stocking, went to bed, and when I came down the next morning, what do you think I found in my stocking? My father's foot. Yeah, my father really stuck by me all through childhood. One time in school, the teacher asked me who signed the Declaration of Independence. I said I didn't. I said I didn't know, teacher. I didn't. Just for that, she made me bring my father to school. He walked in and said, "Teacher, my boy Jimmy is a good boy, and he's an honest boy. And if my boy says he didn't do it, he didn't do it." What a man. My father went to school more when I went to school than when he went to school. But I'll never forget the big turkeys we used to have for Christmas dinner. I always got the dark meat. This year I'm dreaming of a white Christmas. Now, isn't it a shame that Christmas comes but once a year? Wouldn't it be nice if it came around twice, spreading joy and good cheer? Now, just when everyone forgets goodwill to men, that's the time for jingle bells to chime again. Now,

0: Jimmy, darling, you, as usual, are divine.
1: Oh, Tallulah, I just thought of a wonderful idea for this little girl, Margaret.
0: We are not buying a horse. Oh. Now put that in your pipe and smoke it.
1: Oh, that's ridiculous. I don't smoke horses. Smoking horses. I have a smoking jacket somebody gave me. I've been smoking that for 3 years. I'm saving the buttons for last, you know. But what I started to tell you, Tallulah, this is marvelous. How about inviting Santa Claus to the party to give her some present?
0: Inviting Santa Claus? Now, really, Ed, darling, you and I are adults. We don't believe in Santa Claus.
1: Oh, don't say that. That's not true. I believe in him. And I've got proof.
0: No. You've got proof there's a real Santa Claus.
1: Yeah?
0: You, a mature, intelligent, sophisticated man, standing there in your beanie hat with a propeller on top, telling me you have proof there is a Santa Claus.
1: Proof? I have even more than proof. I even think so.
0: Oh, you think so?
1: She lists.
0: Only when I talk. But anyway, tell me about this proof you have there's a Santa Claus.
1: Oh, I have proof. I'll tell you the whole story. I was in a show about 20 years ago, you see, and there was a fellow in the show with me, and his name was Houdini. No, it wasn't. His name escapes me. Well, anyway, he always made it a practice that no matter where he was, now, this is so beautiful, no matter where the show was on the road, he would go home on Christmas Eve, and he would always manage to grab a plane to get home and dress up like Santa Claus and leave some presents for his little girl.
0: Well, of course, he just dressed up like Santa Claus.
1: Yeah, well, wait, you hear the whole story. And the day after Christmas, this friend of mine in the show would always get a letter from his little girl. And the little girl would say, "Dear Daddy, Santa Claus came last night and I was standing on the stairs and he didn't see me, but I saw him. And he left me a lot of presents, and then he kissed Mama and went away." isn't that beautiful? Doesn't that ring your heart, that story?
0: Very beautiful, and it rings my heart, but what's the point?
1: Oh, the point? Well, I'll make it blunt, then. One year, the same company, we were playing out in Colorado someplace, and the same man was with the company, and there was a great big blizzard, you know, and all the planes were grounded, and the little girl's dowdy, the father there, I call him Daddy, I mean Daddy, he couldn't get home for Christmas. Well, the poor man was heartbroken. Well, on Christmas Day, there was another letter from the little girl, just like he used to get every year. And the letter said, "Dear Daddy, Santa Claus was here last night and left me toys. And then he gave Mama a lot of kisses and went away. And that's how I came to believe that there is a real Santa Claus."
0: Well, Ed, darling, you go on believing exactly what you want, but I still don't know what to get Margaret for a present.
1: Well, now, let me see. I have a son, Keenan, his name. No. His last name is Wynn, Keenan Wynn. We have the same last name. That's a coincidence. Of all the people in the world I picked out to be my son, I picked one with the same name, Wynn. Well, anyhow, I've been trying to think. What would Keenan want for Christmas? And you know what I think he'd want? Fran Warren.
0: Fran Warren, why, she's right here.
2: Hello, Tallulah.
0: Hello, Fran, darling. And you're going to sing Look to the Rainbow, aren't you?
2: That's right.
0: Go ahead, sweet.

0: Fran, that was a lovely Christmas present. Look, darling, I want to ask you something.
1: Is it about Margaret O'Brien's Christmas party?
0: Well, the child has to have a Christmas celebration of some kind tonight, and I can't take her where I'm going.
1: Well, it sounds like you're going to a party. Why can't you take little Margaret?
0: Well, because it probably won't be over until 12 o'clock.
1: Well, that's not so late.
0: Thursday noon.
1: That sounds like quite a party.
0: It always is when I'm there, pet.
1: Yes, I hear you do. Well, personally, I'm just having a little party at home. We have a very small Christmas tree, but one thing I know is going to be on it. A new mink coat.
0: A mink coat? Darling, what kind of a Christmas tree have you got?
1: Oh, the usual kind. A fir tree.
0: This is sweet. The first week on this show and already she's telling jokes.
1: Oh, has anybody thought of getting Margaret a doll?
0: A doll, of course. Now, why didn't I think of that? Why couldn't any of you three gentlemen have thought of a doll?
2: I was thinking of a doll. I'm always thinking of a doll. La, la.
1: And while you're getting her a doll, why don't you get her one that talks? One that says Mama, Papa. And they're even making dolls now that say yes and no.
2: Dolls that say no, I can get plenty of. Now, look, let me present the doll to Margaret. I'll be Santa Claus's helper with the red nose and the jolly laugh and the red nose with the red suit. And I'll come flying over the rooftops, down the chimney, and give it a doll.
0: Flying over the rooftops. I suppose you'll be using 8 reindeers.
2: No. I can do all my flying on 8 old fashions.
0: That explains the red nose. But Santa Claus might not be a bad idea at that. I suppose Margaret believes there is one, you think, huh?
2: Doesn't everybody?
0: Oh, now, honestly, Bert, you and Ed acting like a couple of children, Santa Claus, indeed.
2: Tallulah, believe me, there is a Santa Claus. I know. Because a few years ago, I was playing one of Santa's helpers to a cute little girl. Oh, she was a sweet little thing. I walked into the apartment Christmas Eve, all dressed up in my Santa Claus outfit, and started to give her some presents. But she wouldn't take them. She said if I was a real Santa Claus, I'd go up on the roof and come down the chimney. So I did. But she still didn't believe me.
0: No faith?
2: No chimney.
0: And you still believe in Santa Claus?
2: I certainly do. Because while I was up on the roof looking for the chimney, that cute little girl's husband come home. Now, if there had been a chimney for me to come down, a husband would have knocked my block off. So don't tell me there ain't no Santa Claus.
3: Now, wait a minute, Bert. Who told you there ain't no Santa Claus?
2: Tallulah, I've been trying to show her there is one.
4: I try to prove it to her, too. She doesn't believe that there is a Santa Claus, Jimmy.
3: Tallulah, you're unbelievable.
0: I do not care to speak about it.
3: Now you're unspeakable.
0: But, Jimmy, believe it's a Santa Claus, not you.
3: Especially me. Look at me. Janu?
0: Must I?
3: Move back about 4 rows so you can see both sides of his face. Now let me ask you a hypocritical question. Am I handsome? Am I young? Have I got curly locks? Am I well educated? Do my clothes fit?
0: Well, for me, there's only one Santa Claus, NBC, Nicholas B. Claus. And this, darlings, is NBC, the National Broadcasting Company.

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The big stars in this program are Jimmy Durante, Bert Lahr, Robert Merrill, Margaret O'Brien, Edith Piaf, Fran Warren, Ed Wynn, Meredith Wilson, and his Big Show orchestra and chorus, and every week, your hostess, the glamorous, unpredictable Tallulah Bankhead.

0: This week, darlings, the big show is the Christmas show, broadcast with the cooperation of the Associated Services for the Armed Forces and dedicated to all our men and women in service who are far from home on this Christmas Eve. A great soldier who has spent a lifetime of Christmases away from home in the service of his country stands by now for a word of cheer to our men and women throughout the world. From Camp Breckinridge, Kentucky, General Jonathan M. Wainwright, United States Army.
1: I'm happy to join with all your folks at home in bringing a Christmas greeting to you, my comrades of the armed forces, wherever you may be. We have shared the joy of other Christmas days together, and we look forward as a united people to that time when peace on earth and goodwill to men will again prevail. May God be with you.

0: Yes, darlings, it is with a mixture of pride and humility that we accept the responsibility of sending to our boys and girls away from their loved ones on Christmas Eve this Christmas package of entertainment, wrapped with loving care and sealed with a Christmas kiss. And also, far from home this Christmas Eve, is one of our guest stars, little Margaret O'Brien. And to make her Christmas a merry one, we arranged to have our three comedy stars, Jimmy Durante, Bert Lahr, and Ed Wynn, play Santa Claus for her. Now, do you understand our complex little plot, darlings? But while they're getting ready, I'm left here at this rather advanced stage in my career, babysitting. Oh, by the way, darlings, I'm available for the same job to anyone listening. And at the same price, I may add. I only hope this precocious little movie star doesn't turn out to be the obnoxious brat that most of them are.
1: Good evening, Miss Bankhead.
0: Ah, Margaret O'Brien. Oh, Margaret, look at you. I had an idea. You were only 7.
1: Oh, no, I'm quite old now. I'm 13, you know.
0: 13, oh. What am I laughing about? Now, Margaret, I've arranged a wonderful Christmas Eve party for you. I'm going out later to a party myself, but before that, I want to make sure that you have lots of fun. Now, what would you like to do until the others get here, huh?
1: Oh, I'd just like to sit around and be gay and jolly and have some laughs.
0: Oh, well, good. Do you want me to tell you some funny stories?
1: Oh, no. Just sing, Give My Regards to Broadway.
0: This child is older than 13.
1: Miss Bankhead, you don't seem to understand very much about 13-year-old children.
0: Darling, when I was born, I was 13 years old.
1: How old are you now, Miss Bankhead?
0: Well, I wonder if this is safe. How old do you think I am?
1: Well,
0: Of course you must allow for the lighting here, Margaret.
1: Well, I think...
0: And I've had a tiring rehearsal all day.
1: Well,
0: And I'm still in shock over Happy Chandler's being fired.
1: Well,
0: just don't stand there staring at me with those beautiful big bright eyes and that gorgeous complexion and that silken hair. Say it. How old do you think I am?
1: Well, I think you're quite old.
0: Margaret!
1: You must be at least 25. Miss Bankhead, why are you crying?
0: Oh, nothing, darling. I'm just so happy. 25. Obviously, child, you know nothing about a woman's age.
1: Obviously, Miss Bankhead, I wanted to be invited back on this show.
0: I keep running second to this child all the time. Well, Margaret, I'm neglecting my duty as babysitter. Come over here, child. Can you walk by yourself?
1: Of course. Can you, Miss Bankhead?
0: Isn't she sweet? I don't know how I'll be later tonight after the party. But, well, now what? Oh, maybe I ought to tell a little story, huh? Would you like a story, Margaret? Of course you would. All little girls like stories. Now, get comfy now. That's it. Now, let me see. Now, how do I do this? Oh, I know. Once upon a time, there were three actresses. Judith Anderson, Katharine Hepburn, and Gertrude Lawrence. One dark night, they were walking home, and they cut through a dark alley. Schubert Alley. And there they saw a big bad wolf. He was a producer. And he said, I'm doing a new show. Which one of you actresses would like to come up and audition for the leading part? And Judith Anderson said, I will. And Katharine Hepburn said, I will. I mean, and Gertrude Lawrence said, I jolly well will. So they all three went up and auditioned. And after he'd heard them read the part many, many times and thought about it for several weeks, he hired Gertrude Lawrence for the part. She was his wife. same day, he saw a little girl waiting outside his office, and he said, "You are just perfect to be Gertrude Lawrence's understudy. If anything happens to Gertrude Lawrence, you will play the part." Well, the little girl was overjoyed. And one day, just before the play opened, a terrible thing happened. The understudy broke an arm. It was Gertrude Lawrence's. And the understudy went on and played the part, and she became a big hit overnight and went on from there to become one of the greatest actresses in America. And do you know who that little girl was, Margaret?
1: Oh, sure. Bette Davis.
0: No!

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1: Meredith, if you haven't done anything to get this party rolling. Come here, Meredith. I want you to meet Margaret O'Brien. This is Meredith Wilson, darling.
2: How do you do, Mr. Wilson?
3: Margaret O'Brien? Are you the little girl that I used to see in the movies all the time?
2: That's right.
3: Incredible. My, how you have grown up. It sure makes a person feel old. Hey, is there an echo in here?
2: No, Mr. Wilson. I knew you were going to say that. That's what people keep saying to me all the time. That's the penalty I have to pay for growing up. No one can stay the same age all the time.
1: Can't they now? Well, Meredith, what kind of entertainment could you give Margaret for this Christmas party? We're having in her honor, you know.
3: Well, sir, Miss Bankhead, I'll tell you what we used to do back home. I'll tell you what we used to do back home in Mason City, Iowa.
1: Oh, no, not on Christmas Eve, Meredith.
3: I'll be glad to. We used to put on plays. Oh, I'll never forget that last play I acted in.
1: Yeah, I have a picture of you acting in a play.
3: Do you have that picture? I've been looking high and low for it.
1: Meredith, please, could we for 1 week dispense with that nostalgic drivel about your adolescence?
3: But this is very interesting drivel. You see, this play was about this doctor who was in love with this woman, and she was married. And her husband got sick, and the doctor had to operate on him. And the big scene was where the doctor had to make up his mind whether to save the husband and lose the woman he loves, or operate without washing his hands and get the woman he loves. Now, before he can make up his mind, the butler comes in and says, "Your car is waiting to take you to the hospital." Boy, I want to tell you, that was really dramatical, how he walked off the stage, right through the fireplace.
1: Through the fireplace?
3: The door was stuck.
1: And you walked through the fireplace?
3: Oh, not me. I was the butler. What a hit I was, dressed in my T-shirt and shorts.
1: You played a butler dressed in T-shirt and shorts?
3: Well, it was a combination play and basketball game. I played center.
1: And now you're playing the center theater. Meredith, darling, could you possibly play some Christmas music for our little mom?
3: I'd be glad to. We have a number prepared here called Jingling.
1: Okay, Meredith Wilson and his orchestra and chorus in the gayest of the new Christmas songs, complete with snowflakes, sleigh bells, and yule logs, Jingling.

0: Meredith Wilson, every week I am amazed how a man who can make such beautiful music can tell such odoriferous stories.
1: Well, sir, I was thinking the same thing. How a woman can speak so beautifully and then sing Give My Regards to Broadway.
2: Ho, ho, ho, ho. Merry Christmas, everybody. Merry Christmas.
3: Oh, look. Here comes Santa Claus. Hello, Santa Claus.
2: Hello, little girl. Ho, ho, ho. Merry Christmas.
0: Well, what do you know? The child believes in him.
3: Oh, I was hoping you'd come, Santa Claus. Oh, I'm so glad to see you, Santa Claus. Oh, and by the way, how is Mrs. Law?
0: Indeed. I told you you couldn't fool a sophisticated child with that Santa Claus routine.
3: Oh, I know he's not the real Santa Claus, Miss Bankhead. He's one of Santa Claus's helpers. The real Santa Claus will be along later.
0: You'll have it your own way, darling. Bert, this is Margaret O'Brien.
2: Margaret O'Brien? Is this the little girl I used to see in the movies? Incredible.
1: That's exactly what I said, Bert.
3: Here we go again.
4: My, how you have grown up. Makes a person feel old.
0: All right, we can do very well without that Christmas trio. Did you bring Margaret a present?
2: I certainly did. I brought a Metropolitan Opera star. Come out here.
0: Why, it's Robert Merrill. Well, Bob, this is a Christmas present. How are you, Bob, darling? How are you, Bob? Bob, I'm speaking to you. How are you, Bob?
5: Oh, I'm sorry. I'm a Christmas present, and I can't open my mouth till Christmas.
0: You're a present for Margaret. Oh, yes, I want you to meet her. Bob, this is Margaret O'Brien.
3: How do you do?
5: Margaret O'Brien? You're the Margaret O'Brien I saw in the movies as a little girl?
3: That's right. But I didn't know you were ever a little girl.
5: No, I mean when you were a little girl. So you're that little girl. Incredible.
3: Well, here it comes.
4: My, how you have grown up. Makes a person feel old.
0: Well, before we get too old, how about singing for Margaret, Bob?
5: I'd be glad to.
0: Ladies and gentlemen, Robert Mellor sings one of the great Christmas songs of all time, Cantique de Noël.

0: RCA Victor has long been pioneering the boundless new world of electronics and bearing the fruits of that pioneering into homes across the earth through fine radio, recorded music, and television. It is heartwarming to think of how much these instruments add at all times to the happiness of nations and people, carrying the message and music of Christmas around the world. But it is heart-lifting to think of how much they still can add to the peace of nations. On this Christmas Eve night, RCA Victor humbly pledges itself once again to the advancement of radio, recorded music, and television as international mediums. As science continues its conquest of the physical world, we shall look across the hemispheres from nation to nation as we are now accustomed to hear by radio. May this added sense of neighborliness help us better to understand each other.
1: Ho, ho, ho. Merry Christmas, everybody. And to you, too, Chaloo.
2: Well, if it isn't one of Santa Claus's reindeer.
1: You mean rain, darling, don't you? I'm one of Santa Claus's helpers.
2: Oh, you're just Santa Claus.
1: What's the matter? Why, don't you like Santa Claus? This woman is suffering from claustrophobia.
2: Jimmy, I want you to meet little Margaret O'Brien.
3: Hello, Mr. Durante.
1: Well, Margaret O'Brien. Oh, no, this ain't the Margaret O'Brien I used to see. The Margaret O'Brien I used to know was a tiny little child. I can't believe this is the same girl. Incredible.
3: Shall we go another round?
4: My, how you have grown up. Makes a person feel old.
2: Well, Jimmy, how about a Christmas present for Margaret?
1: I brung one.
2: Whom did you brung?
1: Whom? Only that great French chartreuse, the one and only Edith Piaf.
2: Edith Piaf. Edith, darling, this is divine. Having you on our show, one of the greatest singers that France has ever sent us.
5: Oh, merci.
2: I would adore having you sing for me right now.
5: Oh, merci.
2: And when you've finished, if you like, I will sing for you.
5: Oh, have mercy.
3: Miss Bankhead, I've heard so much about Miss Piaf. May I meet her?
2: Why, of course, child. Miss Piaf, this is Margaret O'Brien.
3: Miss Piaf, this is really a pleasure.
5: This is Margaret O'Brien? Incredible.
2: No, no, not that again. No, no.
3: One, two, three, go.
4: My, how you have grown up. Makes a person feel old.
2: I wonder if that'll ever replace Fred Waring. Edith, darling, would you sing one of my favorite numbers, Autumn Leaves?
5: Oh, I will be glad to.
2: Merci.

0: Oh, a Merry Christmas, everybody. And a Merry Christmas to you, Margaret O'Brien. How about giving me, one of Santa Claus's helpers, a nice big kiss?
1: Take your hands off me. That's Edith Piaf. This is Margaret O'Brien.
2: Hello, Mr. Wynn.
0: You're Margaret O'Brien? But you're not the Margaret O'Brien.
1: Ed, we are not going through that bit again. We know the child has grown up. None of us is getting any younger. We've all grown up. You've grown up and I've grown up.
3: My, how you have grown up makes a person feel mighty old.
1: Darling, sweet. Now, Ed, what present did you bring Margaret?
0: Oh, the best of all, really, Tallulah. I brought her a wonderful present. It's an opera.
1: Oh.
0: What a wonderful story. It's the story of a...
1: Now, just a minute now, Ed, before you tell your story. Ed Hurley has a story to tell, Ed.
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1: This is NBC, the National Broadcasting Company.
4: This is the big show. And Tallulah Bankhead is giving a Christmas party for little Margaret O'Brien.
1: Well, Margaret, my pet, are you having fun at your party, enjoying yourself?
2: Oh, it's wonderful, Miss Bankhead. I bet there isn't another 14-year-old girl in the world as happy as I am.
1: 14? I thought you said you were 13.
2: It's such a long show.
1: Well, Ed, how about that opera? Are you ready to tell the story?
0: Oh, yes, I'm ready. I'm more than ready. Have you got anybody to sing the opera so that I can explain the story?
1: We most certainly have somebody. Yes. Robert Merrill will sing it.
0: Oh,
1: won't you, Bob, darling?
5: Sure. I'll sing Largo al Factotum from the Barber of Seville.
0: Oh, that's a lovely opera. But I'm going to tell the story of Carmen tonight, you know.
5: I'm sorry, I'm singing Figaro.
0: Well, I'm sorry you're singing Figaro, too. Because I'm going to explain the opera Carmen. And if you're going to sing that long-haired stuff from the Barber of Seville, it just won't fit, that's all, that's all. I'm an expert on Carmen, you know, an authority. I know things about Carmen that Carmen herself don't even suspect.
1: But, Ed, you explained Carmen the last time you were on the show.
0: Oh, well, that was only the two acts of the opera, Tallulah. But tonight, for the first time in the history of the world, I'm going to tell what happened to Carmen during intermission.
5: Figaro. If I don't sing Figaro, I won't do anything. And you want to hear me sing, don't you?
0: No, not necessarily.
5: I'm singing Figaro, and you explain the story of Figaro.
0: Oh, all right, all right. Just to stop the argument, I'll explain Figaro. But you're going to find out it's going to sound just like Carmen.

pardon me just a minute. You're singing in Italian, and they don't know what you're singing about. I'll explain the opera up till now. As the curtain rises, there is a terrific storm raging off the coast of Australia. But that makes no difference to the opera because the opera takes place in Spain. Now, actually, this version of Carmen, which I am describing, has a title which is all its own. The name of it is He Missed His Wife's Cooking. Every chance he got. Now, I'll explain what he's been singing. We first see Carmen seated in her living room. She has just come up from the wine cellar of her home where she stumbled over something 65 years old. It was her father. Now, as Carmen is in the sitting room, you can see that she has a figure that is out of this world, you know. And if she just put on a girdle, she could probably get it back in again. But as a matter of fact, Carmen has only two teeth. This is very interesting. Carmen has two teeth, one in her upper jaw and one in her lower jaw. And one day, the tooth in the upper jaw says to the other tooth, "Let's get together for lunch sometime." At this point, Carmen's father rushes in. This is an interesting thing. He says, "Carmen, I am going to get married again. I hope you do not mind. I'm going to marry a girl 18 years old. Carmen says, "Father, you can't do that. You are 65 years of age. If you marry a girl 18 years of age, 10 years from now, you'll be 75, and she'll be only 28. Have you thought of that?" The old man says, "Yes, I thought of that, but why should that stop me?" He says, "When that time comes, I'll go out and find myself another 18-year-old girl." All right, if you'll continue now with the opera. I'll explain that. It's unfortunate that it's always on a high note, but I... Anyhow, in the opera, we now find that Don Jose has come to see Carmen. Don Jose's a lovely fella. He comes from a fastidious family. His father is fast and his mother is hideous. Anyhow, Don Jose is wearing a suit out of awning material. There is a freeze on goods, you know. Now, he has this suit made of awning material, the same material that people use to make awnings with. The suit is all right. The only trouble is that when the sun goes down, the pants roll up. Now, Don Jose said to Carmen, he said, "Sweetheart, now that we are engaged to be married, let us elope tonight. I'll bring a net, and you can jump to it from your window." And Carmen says, "But I live on the 10th floor. Suppose I miss the net?" Don Jose says that in that case, our engagement is off. Now, Carmen says, "Don Jose, first you must ask my father for my hand." And Don Jose says, "Well, I did ask him. I asked him, and when I told him that I wanted to marry you, he asked me if I had enough money to support you. And when I said yes, he tried to interest me in another proposition." Would you sing that part of the opera, please?

enough. The audience can't carry all those words, you see. Now, this is where the plot thickens, folks. It doesn't exactly thicken, it just gets a little lumpy in here. I'll tell you why. A new character enters the opera. His name is Escamillo. And now Escamillo proposes to Carmen, and she accepts him. She doesn't want to marry the man for his money, but she can't think of any other way to get it, you know. And now comes one of the most romantic scenes ever to be witnessed on any stage. Escamillo kisses Carmen on her left cheek, then he kisses her on the right cheek, and then he kisses her on the forehead. Carmen says, "Keep scouting around, you're bound to find her." Wait a minute, there's some that are horrible. And now the scene changes. It is Christmas Eve, and Carmen cooks Escamillo a turkey dinner. She says, "Think of it, dear. When Noah was on the ark, there were only two turkeys in the whole world." Escamillo starts eating his turkey, and he says, "I wonder what happened to the other one." Then Escamillo asks for some marmalade. And when Carmen tells him that they don't have any, Escamillo gets angry and he screams, "What kind of a house is this?" And Carmen says, "Stucco."

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Now, you know, ladies and gentlemen, that was the finale of the opera, which I would like to explain. At this point in the opera, we see Carmen's brother. His name is Ralph. He is running to the house. Ralph, as it happens in the play, is really a lion tamer in the circus. And every day he puts his head right in the lion's mouth. But today, just as he was going to put his head in the mouth, he yawned. And the lion looked at him. And the lion said, "Just a minute, who does what to who?" I thought that was good. Anyhow, Ralph knocks on the door of Carmen's house. And Carmen yells, "Who is it?" He says, "It's Ralph." She says, "Who?" He says, Ralph. She says, "I can't hear a thing. There's a dog barking outside." Then comes the famous wedding scene, ladies and gentlemen. Here my mood changes. This is wonderful. I'd like to explain this. Carmen's mother and father are the first to arrive at the wedding. They are wearing bearskin coats. The wife's coat is black bear and the husband's coat is threadbare, you see. The wedding ceremony starts and the judge says to Escamillo, "To marry this woman you..." "Well, that'll cost you $2. Escamillo looks at Carmen. He says to the judge, "What have you got for about 3.5? The judge proceeds with the ceremony and he finally says, "If anyone objects to this marriage, let him speak now." And a voice shells out, "I object." The judge says, "You shut up. You're the groom." He says. So Carmen and Escamillo are married and they go to the country and Escamillo becomes a gentleman.

farmer. You can tell he's a gentleman farmer because he tips his hat every time he passes a tomato. But anyhow, it is very, very early morning, and daylight saving time has come in, and he is up so early, he starts milking a cow on his farm. He's a gentleman farmer. And it's so early, he milks the cow while the cow is still asleep. The cow wakes up with a start and looks at the farmer. He says, "Thank heavens it's you. I thought I was being robbed."

0: Yes, my darling, that was a wonderful present, now wasn't it, Margaret?
1: Oh, I enjoyed that immensely. This whole party, why, it's been just wonderful. And I want to thank Santa Claus for having made it possible.
0: Oh, now, darling Margaret, you're 13 years old. Surely you're old enough to give up this Santa Claus legend.
1: Oh, no. Santa Claus isn't a legend. He's real.
0: Now, look, child, maybe I'd better straighten you out, huh?
1: Miss Bankhead, maybe I'd better straighten you out. There was once a little girl who didn't know whether to believe in Santa Claus or not. And she wrote a letter about it to the old New York Sun. The letter said, "Dear editor, I'm 8 years old. Some of my little friends say there is no Santa Claus. Papa says if you see it in the sun, it's so. Please tell me the truth. Is there a Santa Claus?" It was signed Virginia O'Hanlon. And here is the answer they printed. "Yes, Virginia, there is a Santa Claus. He exists as certainly as love and generosity and devotion exist. And you know that they abound and give to your life its highest beauty and joy. Alas, how dreary would be the world if there were no Santa Claus. It would be as dreary as if there were no Virginias. There would be no childlike faith then, no poetry, no romance, to make tolerable this existence. We should have no enjoyment except in sense and sight. The internal light with which childhood fills the world would be extinguished. Not believe in Santa Claus? We might as well not believe in fairies. Nobody sees Santa Claus, but that's no sign that there is no Santa Claus. The most real things in this world are those that neither children nor men can see. Did you ever see fairies dancing on a lawn? Of course. But that's no proof that they're not there. Nobody can conceive or imagine all the wonders that are unseen and unseenable in this world. You tear apart the baby's rattle and see what makes a noise inside. But there's a veil covering the unseen world, which not the strongest man or even the united strength of all the strongest men that ever lived could tear apart. Only faith, fancy, poetry, love, romance can push aside that curtain and view and picture the supernal beauty and glory beyond. Is it all real? Ah, Virginia, in all this world there is nothing else real and abiding. No Santa Claus? Thank God he lives. And he lives forever. 1,000 years from now, Virginia. Nay, 10,000 years from now. He will continue to make glad the heart of childhood.

0: Margaret Child, that was beautiful. How could I possibly have grown so far away from that simple, wondrous belief that there is a Santa Claus? I thought I was giving you a Christmas you would remember. Instead, you've brought back something I should never have forgotten. All of a sudden, I remember how we sat around our fireside at home and sang the joyous Christmas carols, so symbolic of this happy, happy season.
1: Wouldn't it be wonderful, Miss Bankhead, if we could sing them now? Oh, I wish we could.
0: And why can't we, my precious child? Of course there'll be carols. We have the singers, Fran Warren, Edith Piaf, Robert Merrill. We have Meredith Wilson and the orchestra and chorus. And now we have certainly found the spirit.

And now, everybody, you here in the theater, you at home, and especially you men and women far from home, won't you please join us in singing, O Come, All Ye Faithful?

Our friends, dear friends, as years go on and heads get gray, how fast the guests do go. Touch hands with those that stay. Strong hands to weak, old hands to young, around the Christmas board. Touch hands. The false forget, the foe forgive. For every guest will go, and every fire burn low, and cabin empty stand. Forget, forgive. For who may say that Christmas Day may ever come to host our guest again? Touch hands. Touch hands.

Well, darlings, this has been our Christmas show, dedicated to our loved ones in the service of our country all over the world. God bless you, and Godspeed your journey home. Next Sunday, we'll celebrate New Year's Eve, when our stars will be Vivian Blaine, Jose Ferrer, Sam Levine, Ken Murray, Margaret O'Brien, Gloria Swanson, Fran Warren, and others, and, as usual, Meredith Wilson and the Big Show Orchestra and Chorus. And until then, may the good Lord bless and keep you.

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The verse Touch Hands was written by William Harrison Murray, and The Letter to Virginia was presented by permission of the New York World Telegram Sun. 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
2: All these short stories without any endings drive me crazy. Here's one where a mysterious voice keeps calling this fellow on the telephone. You never do find out who it is.
4: Oh, are you sure you finished the story?
2: Oh, sure. I even turned the page like a big dope.
4: Oh, here, read this. You'll like it. It's a complete story in one sentence. And every word is true.
2: Let's see it. Oh, of course. 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

0: wonder if Ozzie and Harriet have been playing hide the button. There they are in the living room. Harriet opens the desktop, closes it. Ozzie scratches his head. Harriet opens the big bottom drawer, closes it. Ozzie scratches his head. Whatever she's looking for, it isn't in there. Uh-oh, she's headed for the dining room. Ozzie's right behind her. Now she's searching the china closet.
1: Not there, huh?
2: Doesn't seem to be.
1: How about behind the serving tray?
2: No, I don't think so.
1: Well, it's got to be someplace. Have you looked inside the buffet?
2: No, not yet. Might just be in here.
1: Any luck?
2: No, darn it.
1: Yeah, I wish we could find it.
2: So do I. I'll probably remember where I put it. Thanks very much for helping me look.
1: No, it's no trouble at all.
2: You know what I'm looking for?
1: I haven't the slightest idea.
2: Think it might help if you did know?
1: Well, it might, but don't tell me. I like surprises.
2: Wait a minute. I think it's starting to come back to me.
1: Oh, you may as well tell me. What did you lose?
2: Don't interrupt me. The kitchen.
1: Oh, Harriet, you haven't gone and lost the kitchen again.
2: I remember now. I was in the kitchen. Come on.
1: I'm right behind you. Signal if you're going to stop suddenly. You still haven't told me what you've lost.
2: $5. And I haven't lost it. See, it's right where I left it.
1: Now, wait a minute. You mean this is a regular thing with you, hiding money in the teapot?
2: What's wrong with that? Besides, I don't always put it in the teapot. Sometimes I use a sugar bowl. Or if they're nice new bills, I sometimes hide them in the encyclopedia or the dictionary. What are you laughing at?
1: Oh, the female conception of money matters is just such an amazing thing.
2: What's wrong with it?
1: Hey, it's okay with me just as long as women don't go into the banking business.
2: Who says they aren't?
1: Well, it's common knowledge. All the big bankers are men.
2: Oh, who handles your paycheck every week?
1: You do. What's that got to do with it?
2: Well, look what your big bankers are married to. Women.
1: Naturally, they're married to women. What other choice has a man got?
2: Oh, now, don't give me that masculine superiority stuff now. It's just like my grandmother used to say. If there were no women in the world, you'd have nobody to sew the buttons on your pants.
1: Sure. My grandfather used to say, if there were no women in the world, we wouldn't have to wear any pants.
2: I know a wonderful way to stop the discussion and solve my problem. Since men are so good at handling money, why don't you take care of my $5 for me?
1: Well, if you think I'll relieve your mind, Denny, I'll be glad to.
2: Okay, here you are, dear. That's a big burden off my mind. Tonight I can go to sleep knowing my money is in the capable hands of First National Nelson, the Rock of Rogers Road.
3: Hi, Mom. Hi, Pop.
2: Hello,
1: hello, fellas.
2: What have we got? $2.
3: Mr. Randolph gave it to us just for cleaning out his garage.
2: Let's see it. Hey, good for you. $1 apiece.
1: What are you going to do with it? Nothing foolish now, I hope.
4: Oh, no. I'm going to buy ice cream with mine.
1: Ice cream? A whole dollar's worth?
4: Oh, sure. I like ice cream.
1: Well, I like ice cream, too, but you can't eat a whole dollar's worth. That's kind of silly.
3: Well, that's his idea, Pop. I'd like to put our money together and get a $3 baseball.
1: Well, a baseball's certainly a better choice than ice cream.
2: Especially if you're going to hit it with a bat.
1: I mean it. Dave is on the right track. He figures on using his money sensibly, getting the most out of it. You take your $2 and buy a $3 baseball. Well, just how do you do that, David?
3: I was figuring maybe you'd give us the other dollar.
4: Thanks, Bob. I'll get Mom first.
1: Now, wait a minute, boys. It seems to me this whole family needs a little lesson on the value of money. You want a $3 baseball, but all you have is $2. Did it ever occur to you you might save up for it?
3: Well, why don't we borrow it from you and pay it back?
1: I think you get much more satisfaction out of saving it first. Now, your mother was faced with a similar situation a little while ago. She found an excellent solution. Harriet, tell the boys about that idea you came up with.
2: I'm letting your father take care of my money.
4: Pop? Pop?
1: The way you guys say that, you think I make weekly trips to Mexico with a briefcase.
3: Gosh, if we want to save it, can't we just put it in our cigar box?
1: Cigar box? How safe is that?
4: Nobody ever took any of the Beatles we had in it.
1: Money's a different thing. Look at it this way, boys. I'll be your bank. I'll keep your $2, and from time to time, you'll come to me with more money. Maybe only nickels and dimes, but your $2 will grow. Pretty soon you'll have $3 and $4, $5, $6, so on. Doesn't that seem pretty good?
2: Yeah.
4: Only one thing, though. How does anybody ever get a baseball?
5: Hi, Oz.
1: Oh, hello, Thorny. Say, I want to ask you something purely out of curiosity, just to confirm a statement I made.
5: Yeah, what is it, Oz?
1: If you were a burglar and you just entered a house, what would be the first thing you'd head for?
5: Well, I don't know. You've been a burglar longer than I have.
1: Probably the teapot or the sugar bowl or a cigar box. I just had a little discussion with Harriet about the silly places women hide their money.
5: Well, that may be, Oz. As for myself, I've got the best place in the world to hide money.
1: Oh, where's that?
5: Promise not to tell?
1: Of course I promise.
5: Cross your heart?
1: All right, cross my heart. Where do you hide your money?
5: In my wife's purse.
1: You consider that a safe place?
5: Absolutely.
1: You think it's burglar-proof?
5: Well, I've never been able to get anything out of it.
1: Well, maybe Catherine's different. I seem to be the only one with any sense of financial responsibility at our house. See, Harriet and the boys gave me $7 just a little while ago.
5: What for?
1: Well, I'm their bank, so to speak. See, I'm holding on to their money for it.
5: See, that's an idea. Maybe you can help me.
1: What's on your mind?
5: Well, you see, I've got $10 that's been burning a hole in my pocket. I've been keeping it to buy Catherine a birthday present.
1: You want me to take care of it for you?
5: Would you mind, Oz? Otherwise, I know darn well when Catherine's birthday comes, the money will be gone.
1: When is her birthday?
5: Well, it's not very far off, but frankly, I'm not so good at holding on to money.
1: Yeah. When is her birthday?
5: Tomorrow. Here you are, Oz. I sure do appreciate this.
1: Oh, I'm glad. Say, wait a minute. Where did you get this $10? You didn't hold out on Catherine, because I don't want any hot money in my bank.
5: Certainly not, Oz. As I said, all the money goes right into Catherine's purse. This little fella just wouldn't get in there.
2: Ozzy, you've changed clothes.
1: Yes, I just felt like a dark blue pinstripe today. Did I tell you Thorny gave me $10 to keep for him? That makes 17 altogether.
2: Say, you're becoming quite the banker.
1: All right. Yeah, I'll see who it is.
6: Hello, Mr. Nelson.
1: Oh, hello, Edgar.
6: I'm collecting for the paper, Mr. Nelson. $1.30.
1: All right, sir. I think we have the necessary assets to finalize this transaction.
6: What's that?
1: That's bank talk, Edgar. I guess I put in my own. Let's see. Holy smokes, I've lost my money.
6: There's a man down the street and he never pays me.
1: I had changed suits. I remember taking the money out of the pocket of the other trousers. Oh, here, my coat. The strangest thing I ever heard of.
6: A man down the street never pays me, but his wife does.
1: Look through these pockets again.
6: His wife says she gives him the money, but he spends it. Sometimes he makes believe he lost it.
1: Took the money out of the other pants.
6: Could I speak to Mrs. Nelson, please?
1: On the chair.
6: Mrs. Nelson!
1: Now, Edgar, there's no need of dragging Mrs. Nelson. Could you come back tomorrow, please?
6: Will Mrs. Nelson be home then?
1: Edgar, if you'll please come back tomorrow, I promise you I'll give you your money.
6: I want to talk to Mrs. Nelson.
1: No, Edgar, come back tomorrow. Mrs. Nelson is busy.
6: Mrs. Nelson!
1: Edgar, get your foot out of the door. Now, come back tomorrow. That's a good boy. Goodbye, Edgar. Downstairs. I went in the dining room.
2: What are you looking for, dear?
1: No, Harriet.
2: What are you looking for?
1: Have you seen my little gold collar pin?
2: Yes, you have it on.
1: Oh, so I do.
2: Now what are you looking for?
1: Have you seen that pair of black shoelaces I bought the other day?
2: Yes, they're upstairs on your brown shoes. Where are you going?
1: Just out to the kitchen.
2: What are you looking for?
1: I'm just looking, that's all. Looking is a wonderful way to find things. You see, even if you're not looking for anything in particular, sooner or later you'll find something. For instance, if I were looking for money, which, of course, is ridiculous, but if I were looking for money, yeah, I'd look in here. Take off the lid, put in my hand.
2: Oh, Ozzy.
1: Fine thing. You put your hand in the teapot and get money. I get hot tea.

0: Aren't you glad you don't have your money in the Nelson National Bank? Sure you are, because now you wouldn't know where it was. And you couldn't go downtown tomorrow and get in on the most wonderful thing that's happened in 8 years. You know what that is? Well, listen. 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
1: Federal Bureau of Investigation reporting. No clues on Nelson case as yet. Brown, Washington office.

0: Isabelle. 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
1: Reporting. No trace of Nelson money. We are still searching. This is Reed, boy counter spy and child actor. That is all.
0: Hallo, hallo. Hier ist Berliner Stationhaus. Wir haben Nelson Geld nicht gesehen, aber ich habe einen Onkel in Amerika. Hier ist Johann Müller. Auf Wiedersehen.
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3: Not under there. Maybe the Davenport.
4: Hi, Pop.
5: Oh, boys. Did you guys want something special?
4: Well, yeah, Pop. Remember the day we gave you our money to keep for us?
5: Well, of course I remember. And I hope you guys realize the responsibility I've assumed. Handling your money is quite a load. Quite a load.
4: Well, you tell him, Ricky.
6: We'd like to unload you.
4: We'd like our money back now, please.
5: Boys, sit down on the couch for a minute.
6: Oh, please, Pop, don't talk us out of it.
4: They're selling those baseballs for $2 now. We don't have to wait.
5: Just a minute, fellows. Now, let's be sensible about this. As an investor, you have every right to ask for your money. I simply want to point out a few things. Now, believe me, I have no intentions of keeping your money if you really want it.
6: Can we have it?
5: No.
4: But, Pop! Now,
5: look at it this way. Why don't you draw on my experience? With shrewd management on my part, it's very possible you can double your money. Even triple it. Perhaps we can make a few investments and quadruple it. Make a lot of money.
4: Why don't we buy our baseball today? Then maybe some other time we can make a lot of money.
5: Boys, I may as well tell the truth. After all, as my investors, I owe it to you. The reason I don't want you to withdraw your money is because you'll buy that baseball, won't you?
4: That was our idea.
5: Well, after all, I'm your father. Why can't I buy you a baseball? In fact, I've been considering it for some time now.
4: Oh, gee, Pop, that's swell.
5: I thought that'd satisfy you. See, I'm not trying to hold your money back.
4: As long as we got our baseball now, we can spend our money for a bat.
5: A bat? I wish you wouldn't, David. I'm buying you a bat, too.
6: Oh, boy, now we can buy a catcher's mitt.
5: No. Let me buy you a catcher's mitt.
4: What else can we have? Boy, this is better than Christmas.
5: No,
4: How about some ice skates?
5: No,
6: yeah, me too.
5: Ring the alarm, somebody. They're robbing the bank.

0: Could have been kicked under the bookcase, I guess. Gotta be someplace. Come on in, Thorny.
1: Well, hello there, Nick boy. Nice fella. Nice doggy.
0: Oz, where are you?
1: Nice doggy.
0: Thorny, stop patting me on the head.
1: Why, it's Ozzy. I didn't recognize you down at all, boy. I wondered why Nick was all dressed up, though.
0: Anything special you want, Thorny? I'm pretty busy for those.
1: This will only take a second, Oz. I'd like to have my money back.
0: Thorny, sit down. I want to have a talk with you.
1: I can't, Oz. There's a guy waiting on my porch with a COD package.
0: Oh, let him wait.
1: But I can't, Oz. It's Catherine's birthday present. Please, Oz, let me have it.
0: Now, as I understand this, Thorny, you're hinting you want your money back.
1: Come on, Oz. The guy's waiting.
0: Thorny, look at it this way. Your bank isn't merely to deposit money and then snatch it right back again. Why don't you also take advantage of my friendly counsel and advice on money matters? Now, how long ago did you order this package?
1: About an hour ago.
0: An hour ago? And they're sending it out already? Boy, they sure are anxious to get rid of it. Probably junk they can't move off the shelves. Now, you see how lucky you are you came to me for my financial advice?
1: Oz, please.
0: You just better think it over, Thorny. Come back tomorrow. Still want your $10, I'll be very happy to give it.
1: Oz, will you please give me my money before the guy goes away?
0: Now, Thorny... Just a second, Thorny.
1: What's the matter?
0: Gosh, Thorny, old man, old pal, I'd like to give it to you. But you know, regulations...
1: What regulations? I want my money!
0: Shh, Thorny, Thorny, wait. Sorry, Thorny, all banks close at 3 o'clock.
2: Hey, Mom, what is it, David?
3: We want to let you in on something.
2: Oh, that's nice. What is it?
3: Well, just go to Pop and tell him you want your money back. And boy, you get all sorts of things.
4: You better write out a list first. We could have got more.
2: Boy, I'm afraid you've been taking advantage of your father's misfortune. Now, I'm going to let you in on something.
3: It'll have to be awful good to be better than ours.
2: Well, your father's a very capable man. He's always careful with money, and he probably had a good reason for leaving it in the middle of the living room floor. I'm playing a little trick on him.
3: You mean you've got our money?
2: Well, I don't have it, but I know where it is. Now, don't tell now. I hid it in the telephone book.
4: Are you playing a joke on Pop?
2: That's the idea, Ricky. Tonight at dinner, we'll all laugh about it.
4: Will Pop laugh?
2: Certainly. We may not hear it, but deep down inside of him, he'll be roaring. Yes?
5: Hello, I got your new phone books for you.
0: Oh, fine, thanks.
5: There's a hitch to the deal, though. You got to give me your old ones.
0: Oh, sure, just a second. I'll be right back.
5: Sure.
0: You just hum a little tune.
5: Oh, I will.
0: Here you are?
5: Oh, okay, I got them. Hey, you're not a bad doodler. You got some pretty good stuff here on the cover.
0: Well, I just draw those little pictures while I'm talking.
5: Any numbers on the cover here? You want a copy before I take these?
0: No, I don't think so. Just
5: You didn't leave anything in the books, did you?
0: Oh, no. There's just a couple of doodles here and there, but you're welcome to them.
5: You'd be surprised to think some people leave in phone books, you know. My partner Steve found 2 football tickets last year. Found a phone number on the cover, too. He called her up and took her to the game.
6: Well, see you about next August. So long.
0: Goodbye.
6: Keep your doodles up.
0: Harriet.
7: Yes, dear?
0: I have a surprise for you. Look, brand new phone books.
7: New phone books? What about the old ones?
0: Old ones? Well, the men took them away. Right now, they're being chopped into little pieces. Then they go into the incinerator. What's the matter? What are you so excited about?
7: Oh, this is terrible. I was trying to play a silly little trick on you, and I did a ridiculous thing.
0: Don't say anything more. Let me tell you. You found the $17 I lost, and you put it in the phone book.
7: Well, yes, dear. How did you know?
0: Because that's where I found it.
7: Oh, you found it?
0: Well, of course I found it. I suppose you think I'm so dumb that I don't know what goes on around here. Suppose you thought I was going to get worried. I know you picked up the money. And I knew you put it in the phone book.
7: How did you know?
0: Well, I found it in there while I was looking up the number of a loan company.
7: Well, I guess you win, dear. That's the last time I'll ever try to fool my husband. You're just too smart for me.
0: Well, I wouldn't have found it if you hadn't have filed it so cleverly, putting it there on the page with the finance companies. Connecting finance and money. That's pretty smart.
7: Oh, no, you're mistaken. I didn't put it in the classified book. I put it in the green book under Doe. John Doe.
0: Well, you couldn't if it was in the yellow book. I've got the money right here. See? $17. A 10, a 5, a 20, and 3 ones. $17.
7: No. No, $38. Who put that in there?
0: Oh, Harriet, stop it. It's so obvious. You're playing one of your little jokes on me.
7: No, honestly, I'm not. My little joke is about being chopped up into little pieces.
0: Holy smokes, then we're out $17.
7: No, we're in $21.
0: Oh, yeah, keep your voice down. Harriet, this is miraculous. Money is springing up from nowhere.
7: Well, there's only one possible explanation. At some time or another, one of us put $38 in the phone book and forgot about it.
0: But that seems so unlikely. I've got it. Hello?
8: Is this Mr. Nelson of 1847 Rogers Road?
0: Yes.
8: I looked up your number. I'm the fellow who picked up your phone books today.
0: Oh, I'm glad you called. Did you find...
8: Easy, Mr. Nelson. Yeah, we found it. I knew you should have looked through those books.
0: Harriet, they found our $17. Well, I certainly appreciate your honesty.
8: Well, I got it right here, Mr. Nelson. A 10, 2, 5, 4, 1s, and a 20. 44. We'll mail it out to you. Guess you'll be able to sleep now.
0: Sleep? Well, the money is just starting to come in.
7: They found our $17.
0: No, they found our $44. The $17 hasn't shown up yet.
7: Oh, Ozzie, this is ridiculous. There must be some sensible explanation.
0: Sensible? We don't have time to think of one. Get your coat.
7: What for? Where are we going?
0: Out to buy all the phone books we can find. We're going into the banking business.

0: Fonzie and Harriet. We'll be back in just a minute. Say, I guess there must be money in telephone books. Maybe I better look through mine.
1: Well, I've been keeping my extra pennies in a teapot, just the way Harriet did.
0: Yes?
1: But tomorrow morning, first thing, they're going right down Rogers Road to Mr. Jonathan Silverware store. I'm going to turn them into extra open stock pieces for my set of 1847 Rogers Brothers.
0: Hey, isn't that something, though? Open stock pieces of 1847 Rogers Brothers are again available for the first time in 8 years.
1: And what I want is that new 1847 Rogers Brothers completing set with those 8 butter spreaders, 8 ice drink spoons, and 8 oyster forks.
0: Oh, that's a wonderful set. And it comes in all 4 1847 Rogers Brothers patterns, too. And it costs only $26. But, of course, you don't have to stop there, you know. You can get all the other extra open stock pieces you want, and at 1941 prices, too.
1: Mr. Smith, do you suppose every woman who owns 1847 has heard about this wonderful news?
0: Well, let's tell them again. Attention, everybody. You can now get open stock pieces of 1847 Rogers Brothers.
1: In all 4 lovely 1847 patterns.
0: For the first time in 8 years. That's 1847 Rogers Brothers, the finest silver plate in America.
2: Harriet, are you awake?
3: Of course I'm awake.
2: So am I.
3: Have you tried counting sheep?
2: Oh, I've counted hundreds of them. Little green ones, then the little yellow classifieds. Finally figured out where the money came from.
3: Well, please tell me.
2: Well, it's really so simple. See, there was $38 in one book, $44 in the other book. That makes $82. There was originally only $17. That's a difference of $65. And here's what happened. David and Ricky got $65 and played a little trick on us. It was all a joke.
3: Well, of course, that's exactly what happened. Ozzie.
2: Harriet, I know the question that leaps into your mind. Where did David and Ricky get $65? Don't ask it. It's 4 o'clock and we've got to get some sleep.
3: You mean to say we're going to say goodnight without explaining all this money?
2: Don't be so naive. Don't you ever listen to the radio? Nothing under $25,000 needs any explanation. At least this is a happy ending. It's not canned goods and things.
3: I hate to say this, dear, but I'm a little disappointed in you.
2: You mean to say you want everything that happens to us completely explained and solved?
3: Yes.
2: Well, don't be so corny. We're living in a modern age. The age of the unfinished short story. You said so yourself.
3: But I don't like those. They leave you hanging in the air. I like to turn the page and find an ending there. I like everything explained.
2: Okay, I'll explain where the money came from. You see, David and Ricky wanted their money back to buy a baseball. So when I found it in the phone book, I gave it to them. But they changed their minds and saw something else in the store they liked better, and they bought that instead.
3: How does that explain the money?
2: I'm afraid our son David has inherited a peculiar artistic talent. Especially pictures of Lincoln and Washington. Probably got it from some member of your family you've never even told me about. Anyway, the printing press goes back tomorrow morning.
4: Marvelous, ain't it?
2: You see, they bought the printing press. They made counterfeit money.
3: Ozzie.
2: Yes?
3: I'm sorry I turned the page.
0: Tune in again next week to another adventure of Ozzie and Harriet, starring Ozzie Nelson and Harriet Hilliard.
1: And remember, America's finest silver plate is 1847 Rogers Brothers.
0: Yes, Harriet, America's finest silver plate is 1847 Rogers Brothers. Appearing in support of Ozzie and Harriet were John Brown, Tommy Bernard, Henry Blair, Hans Conried, and Alan Reed, Jr. The original music was composed and conducted by Billy May. You know, you've got to hand it to the doctors. They've taken on the toughest opposition they could find, heart disease, America's number one cause of death. And they need your help, folks, to carry on their research and other efforts to combat heart disease. So contribute all you can to the American Heart Association, Box 500, New York City. This is Vern Smith speaking.
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0: name is Jane Stacy, and I live with Irma Peterson. You know, they say that we begin to acquire knowledge from the moment we first see the light of day. And I know it's true, because Irma's always going around singing, "I am waiting for the sunrise." Now, don't jump at conclusions, because I love Irma Peterson, but it's so hard to make her understand things. For instance, the other night we were discussing names, and I mentioned that Johnson means son of John, and Michelson means son of Michael, and Irma Peterson said,
1: "Gee, then I must be Irma, son of Peter."
0: Well, those things you just don't fight. Especially this lovely Sunday morning when the thoughts of the wonderful time that I had last night are still fresh in my memory. Irma.
1: Yes, Jane.
0: I'm so sorry you weren't with us last night. Richard took me to the starlight roof of the Waldorf. We rumbled all evening. It was just heavenly.
1: I had a date with Al.
0: Yeah, I know. What did you do?
1: Well, Al walked me down Broadway and let me read the news bulletins on the Times building.
0: Naturally. What else?
1: Then you know the bus that goes to Chinatown?
0: Yes.
1: Al showed me the bus.
0: Ah, it's a reckless plunger if ever I saw one. What else did you do?
1: Well, then we ran out of money. So we went to the park. We went to the park and sat on the bench.
0: I see.
1: You know, the poor have fun, too.
0: Yeah. Yeah, I know, Irma, but honey, how can you let that no-good loafer see you Saturday after Saturday without ever spending a nickel on you?
1: What can I do?
0: Well, at least if you could get him to dance, you and Al could go out with Richard and me. I'd love a double day.
1: But Jane, Al dances.
0: Irma, I have seen Al dance with you. And when he swings his legs, it can only be described as the try for the extra point after a touchdown. On a slippery field with a wet ball.
1: Well, it's the only step he knows. He said he learned it running between railroad ties.
0: Well, I don't care what he says, Irma. It's up to you to make Al toe the mark.
1: What do you mean?
0: Well, today, any half-civilized man can dance the rumba. You know how. Why don't you teach him?
1: Well, Jane, I'd love to make him half-civilized, but he's against it.
0: Well, then I have nothing more to say, and you deserve everything you get. Hello?
2: Hello, Jane. This is Richard.
0: How's my favorite boss today?
2: Oh, swell, dear. Say, Jane, keep tomorrow night free.
0: Yeah?
2: I'm expecting Mr. and Mrs. Delbert Watkins of Chicago. He's an important client, and I want you to help me entertain them. You know, dinner, dancing.
0: Well, that sounds like a lot of fun.
2: Well, it would be nice if we had another couple along, so it wouldn't look so much like business. Do you know anyone we might invite?
0: Well, there's Irma and... Oh, you said dancing.
2: Yes, I see what you mean. I remember Al's dancing. Thought he was trying to impersonate a wounded grasshopper.
0: Well, why don't you call back later, Richard? I'll see what I can do.
2: Okay.
0: Bye, Richard.
2: Bye.
0: There, now, you see, Irma, Richard would love to have you and Al along tomorrow night. Honey, now, this is your chance. Al's coming here. Why don't you spend the afternoon teaching him a simple rumba step?
1: Oh, it's no use. Al would get tired, and second thing you know, we'll be back on the sofa where he wanted to be in the first place.
0: Oh, Irma, I can't understand you. You like to dance, don't you?
1: Oh, certainly. Why, I once won a cup in Minnesota dancing the rumba with Harvey Connors.
0: I only wish he was here now.
1: Oh, he is.
0: You mean in New York?
1: Yes, and he's very successful. He lives at the YMCA.
0: Well, honey, now that's enough for me. You're going to phone him.
1: Oh, no, Jane, please. I couldn't go out with another fella. That would be going behind Al's back, and then I couldn't face him.
0: Oh. Don't be such a martyr, Irma. You're young, sweetie, and you're pretty. Be fair to yourself. Now, how long have you known Al?
1: 5 years.
0: And what has he spent on you in that time?
1: 5 years.
0: And you're worried about him. You know, it just burns me up. I never heard of a man so against dancing. Come in.
3: It's only me, Professor Krovatkin. Hello, Janie and Irma, my two little bottle openers. One straight and one screwy.
0: Why, Professor?
3: Excuse me, a little joke I picked up in the hardware store.
0: Professor, you can help me prove a point with Irma. I maintain that every man dances. Do you?
3: By me, it's a must.
0: You see, Irma?
1: Well, where do you dance, Professor?
3: In my room. Heaters broke, fireplace don't work, got to dance to keep warm. Why, what's the argument?
0: Oh, there's no argument. I'll be back, honey.
1: Oh, Jean, you're not going to call Harvey Connors?
0: Well, if Al won't take you dancing, Harvey might. And I'm not going to let you sit home. Goodbye, honey.
3: Irma, what's the matter?
1: Oh, Professor, if you were a girl and your boyfriend couldn't dance and you had a...

0: take it like a man if you were a girl?
1: I'd like to give you a straightforward answer if you could only straighten out the question.
0: Well, Jane's going to invite my old boyfriend Harvey to take me dancing, and, well, that would be two-timing Al. I love Al. What shall I do?
1: Uh-huh. Well, Irma, there is an old saying.
0: Well, what is it?
1: A bird in the hand is worth two in the bush.
0: But how does that apply to me?
1: It doesn't. This is a saying for bird lovers. But you ask a foolish question, you get a foolish answer.
0: Oh, Professor, I don't know what to do. If I break up with Al, he'll simply go out of his mind.
1: Then it will really be a shame. Two people so compatible should be apart.
0: Oh, see who it is, Professor. If it's Al, and I say, come in, Harvey, Harvey won't come in.
1: We take no chances. Welcome, stranger.
2: Stranger? It's me, Al. Hello, Professor. Hiya, chicken.
0: Hello, Al, honey. Why do you look so tired?
2: Can't sleep. That factory across the street is driving me crazy.
0: Well, why don't you go to bed early?
2: I do, chicken, but that noon whistle wakes me up every morning.
1: Speaking of factories, I think I'll go back to my room and punch in.
2: Punch in?
1: Yeah, the door is stuck. Well, as they say in English, pip-pip. What a language.
0: Al, I'm glad of this chance to be alone with you because I want to talk to you.
2: Sure, chicken. What about?
0: Well, if I said it was for my sake, would you learn the rumba?
2: The rumba? Baby, that's for sissies. The Park Avenue crowd go for it because they got nothing else to do. And having nothing else to do, they get nervous and start to shake. First thing you know, they meet another of their kind who is also shaken. Put them together, you got a rumba.
0: Oh, Al, you're so selfish. All you want to do is sit here on the sofa when we could be dancing.
2: Selfish? Chicken, what I'm doing is for the good of my fellow man. Let me ask you, how many guys in an orchestra?
0: I don't know. About 15, I guess.
2: You know how many guys are employed in a sofa factory? 10,000. Should I put 10,000 guys out of a job just to keep 15 working?
0: No, Al, but we'd have so much fun together.
2: Chicken, what's in back of all this?
0: Well, if you would let me teach you the rumba this afternoon, we could go out with Jane and Richard and the Watkins tomorrow night.
2: Sorry, Irma, not interested. No rumba for me. I'm not one of them guys who has to keep bouncing up and down because he ain't got the nerve to look a dame in the eye.
0: All right, Al, but don't blame me for what might happen.
2: What are you talking about?
0: Well, Al, you're not the only pebble in the sea, and there are plenty of fish on the beach.
2: Now, look, chicken, just because I won't rumba, don't threaten me. You're a sweet kid, but take it from me, guys are very scarce nowadays. Before you find another guy, it might be a long, long time.
0: Who is it?
3: It's me, Harvey Connors.
0: My, how time flies.
2: Who's that, chicken?
0: Oh, Al, it's not my fault. You see, Jane said that.
2: Don't blame Jane. I'll find out for myself. Come in.
4: Hello, Irma. Gosh, it's been a long time.
0: Yes, Harvey. I want you to meet Al. Al, this is Harvey.
4: Hello, Al. It's nice to know you.
0: Gee, Harvey, you haven't changed a bit.
4: Neither have you, except you're much prettier.
0: Harvey, do you ever hear from any of the folks back home?
4: Just one. Remember Tommy Clark?
0: Tommy Clark. Oh, certainly. He was the first fellow I ever kissed. Gee, how he could kiss.
4: Yeah, nice guy. He's a glass blower now.
2: If I'm not intruding, Bud, why don't you get lost?
4: Lost? Well, Irma's roommate, Miss Stacy, said something about Irma wanting to go to a dance tomorrow night. That's why I dropped around.
2: Well, kid, change of plans. Sorry you got to rush along, but keep in touch. If anything turns up, we'll call you. Don't bother to write.
0: Oh, wait a minute, Al. Harvey's an old friend. We won a rumba contest together in Minnesota, didn't we, Harvey?
4: Yes, it's been a long time since I danced with you. Shall we dust off the old insteps and give it a whirl?
2: Hold up there.
0: What's wrong, Al?
2: No girlfriend of mine is going to dance with no fast-talking city slicker.
4: Now, just a minute, please,
0: Al, now don't make a scene.
5: Hi, everybody. Hey, what's going on?
0: Oh, Jane, isn't it terrible? They're fighting over me.
5: They're fighting.

0: Speaking. Who? Oh, this must be Harvey.
1: Well,
0: huh?
1: How do you do?
2: Oh. Time to get out, Jane.
0: Now, wait a minute, Al. Irma is entitled to some pleasure, and if you don't give it to her, she'll get it elsewhere.
2: Oh, yeah? Well, not with this guy.
0: And how are you going to prevent it?
2: Well, I'll...
0: Say it, Al.
2: I'll learn the rumba.
3: Oh, Al, thanks. I'm sorry, Harvey, but thanks for volunteering.
1: Oh, perfectly all right, Irma. To tell you the truth, I'm glad it turned out this way. You see, this is the same suit I wore when we won the rumba contest, and it's a little tight on me. Well, goodbye.
3: Goodbye, Harvey.
0: Well, Al, I'm glad to see that you're such a good sport.
2: Yeah, well, don't rub it in. I'm going to let Irma teach me today, and I'll learn to rumba so good, she'll think she's dancing with Arthur Murray.
3: Don't be silly, Al. If I wouldn't go out dancing with Harvey, I'm certainly not going to dance with someone else.
4: And now Susie Swan sings to us. Listen.
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0: Been set for Al's first rumba lesson. The carpet's been rolled up, the furniture's been pushed back, and the phonograph is poised for the opening gong. In this corner, Irma Peterson, 115 pounds and ready for action. In that corner, Al, 165 pounds and ready to jump out of the window. Frankly, I've never seen Irma so happy. I just can't get over the radiant look on her face. Her expression is that of a mother who's about to see her child take his first step. I have a feeling that Al doesn't want to come to Mama. Irma?
3: Yes, Jane?
0: Change the needle in the phonograph. It's all ready.
3: Thanks. Are you ready, Al?
2: Well, look, chicken, I know I promised, but why should I learn the rumba when I got a whole mess of Charleston steps I've never even used yet?
0: Oh, come on, Al. Be a good sport. I'm anxious to see how you do, because I want to phone Richard if you're joining us. Come on.
3: We'll show you. Come on, Al.
2: I feel like I'm going to the dentist.
3: Now, Al, first I want you to get to know the rhythm of the rumba music when you hear it. Start the music, Jane.
0: Okay. Oh, I'm sorry. It's the wrong record.
2: You want me to dance or salute?
0: Oh. Oh, gee. I'm sorry, Al. Here it is. It's a wonderful rumba, Siboney.
3: Oh, hold it just a minute, Jane. I want to show Al the correct position for the rumba. Now, Al, take my hand. Oh, no, not so close. Stand back. That's it.
2: Chicken, if we're going to stand this far apart, there's no point in dancing with you. I can just call you up on the phone.
3: No, Al, that's correct.
2: Well, it might be correct, but it ain't fun.
0: Now, come on, kids. Here goes the music.
3: All right, now I'll lead you, Al. Ready? One, two, three, step. One, two, three, step. No, no, Al.
2: What's wrong?
3: Well, when you dance a rumba, you're not supposed to move the head, the shoulders, or hips. Just the feet and the knees. Understand?
2: Okay, but do you mind if the rest of me comes along just for the ride?
0: Go ahead, Al. Now, come on. Try it again, Al.
3: One, two, three, step. One, two, three, step. No, no, Al, honey.
2: What didn't I do now?
3: When you do the rumba, you don't jump around. You stay in one place.
2: Can't dance that way, chicken. Got to keep moving.
3: Why?
2: The joints I go to, my pockets will be picked in the first 8 bars. Oh, chicken, I want to make you happy, but I just wasn't cut out for this sissy stuff.
3: Oh, don't say that, Al. You're graceful.
2: Oh, you think so?
3: Oh, certainly. And don't forget, you haven't got a career yet. You could become a great dancer.
2: Well, never thought of it that way.
3: Sure, maybe we could become a team. Call ourselves Al and Irma, those dancing fools.
2: Kind of corny, chicken.
6: But descriptive.
3: Or maybe Al and Irma, a boy and a girl, 4 legs, that's all.
6: Oh, my.
7: Al, are you going to dance?
2: Try it once more. Let's go.
3: Step, 1, 2, 3, step. Oh, no, no, Al.
2: What do I get a ticket for now?
3: Well, you keep shaking your head. Pretend there's a plate of spaghetti on your head and you don't want to spill it. Keep your head erect.
2: Gotcha. Let's go.
3: 1, 2, 3, step. 1, 2, 3, step. Oh, Al, what are you doing?
2: Sorry, chicken. Can't concentrate. Getting hungry. Keep thinking of that spaghetti on my head.
3: Oh, Jane, what's the use? You and Richard better go out with the Watkins alone. I'm in love with the wallflower.
2: Oh, don't say that, chicken. I tried. It's just one of them things. Some guys is born for the rumba, some guys is born for the sofa.
7: Now, listen, Al, you promised Irma. You made her send Harvey home, and you're going to learn if you stay here all afternoon. Let me try leading you.
2: I'm game.
7: Start the music, will you, honey? And listen, Al, I'm not Jolson, and you're not Sonny Boy, so stay off my knees.
2: We'll make a definite effort.
7: Thank you. 1, 2, 3, step. 1, 2, 3. Murder!
2: Sorry, Jane. Didn't mean to kick your ankle.
7: No? What were you aiming at? All right. Let's try it again. 1, 2, 3, step. 1, 2, 3, step. 1, 2, 3. Mother.
2: Hey, I thought I did pretty good there.
7: Yes, you did. At mountain climbing.
2: Oh, we better quit.
7: No, you don't, Al. Between Irma and me, you're going to learn this rumba if it kills you. Now, come on. 1, 2, 3, step. Come on.
2: 1, 2, 3, step.
7: Do it. 1, 2. That's
2: one, two,
7: right.
2: Three,
7: come on,
2: step.
7: Al. Come on.
2: 1, 2, 3, step. Well, girls, how'd I do? Well, Irma, say something. Jane, speak. Well, the two of you are just going to lie on the floor like that. I'll sit down.
3: Want some water?
7: No. See if you can get plasma.
2: Oh, now, cut the kidding, Jane. I wasn't that bad.
7: No? Well, let me tell you.
3: Come in.
8: Hello, Emma. How are you, Jane?
7: Oh, hello, Richard. I was just going to call you.
8: Say, what happened to this room? Looks like the super chief's been through here.
3: No, we were teaching Al a rumba.
7: We're waiting for our battle stars.
8: Jane, I don't know what to do about tomorrow night. Watkins just wired, and he and his wife would like to see the floor show at Bowery Sam's, and I can't get a reservation.
2: Bowery Sam? Shouldn't be hard to fix.
8: Well, Al, if there's any way in the world you can swing it, I'd be most appreciative. Now, Watkins' wife is a little eccentric, but he's a big client, and you know what that means.
2: See what I can do. Only one man who can help us.
3: Who, Al?
2: Who else but... Hello, Joe. Al, got a problem. Huh? Why am I out of breath? Was learning the rumba. Yeah, it's a dance. You know, like Velos and Yolanda? Huh? No, they was never with Notre Dame. Joe would like to get reservations for a few friends at Bowery Sam's. What's the dope? Uh-huh. Uh-huh. Uh-huh. Mm-hmm. Now, hold it, Joe. No use, folks.
7: What's wrong?
2: The only way I can get you in is if you're my guest.
3: Well, Al, that's wonderful.
2: Oh, no, chicken. Bowery Sam's a classy place. No use me going. Jane would be embarrassed. I can't rumba.
7: Who says you can?
2: You did.
7: Oh, Al, I was just kidding you.
2: Oh, yeah? How about when I kicked you in the ankles?
7: Well, that's the latest step, Al. They're doing that all over Bolivia. Is that right, Richard?
8: Yes, yes, and parts of the Argentine.
9: I saw it way over in Jersey.
2: You're not kidding me.
7: Of course not, Al.
2: Well, I knew I had talent, but I didn't think it worked so fast. Okay, I'll fix it up right now. Hello, Joe. Al, coming over with party of six tomorrow night. Huh? No, you don't have to worry. Somebody in the crowd will pay. Goodbye, Joe. Well, it's all set. Now, look, Richard, I want this understood. If I go along, I want to pay my own way.
8: Oh, no, I wouldn't think of it.
2: Okay. Come on, Irma, sit with me down the corner while I get my shoes shined. Want to look good tomorrow night.
9: But, Al, why don't you wait until tomorrow night to have them shined?
2: Got the dime in the shoes now. Don't know what the future will bring.
9: All right, goodbye, Jane and Richard.
8: Bye.
7: Bye, kids.
8: Jane, do you think we were right in kidding Al into believing he could do the rumba? You know, that Vlivian step?
7: Oh, it can't do any harm, dear. And what's most important, it'll give Irma a chance to have a good time. She's been home so much.
8: All right, just as long as it can't do any harm.
7: Well, we finally got to Bowery Sam's, but not before I almost had a nervous breakdown. Irma couldn't decide what dress to wear, and she finally chose an evening gown with a neckline so low, I'm sure the dressmaker had to stand in the hole to sew it. Al? Well, Al looked rather natty in a rented tuxedo. Took Richard and me quite a time to convince him that he could look just as sporty without wearing black and white shoes. Of course, I told Al and Irma to be on their very best behavior because we don't want to do anything that would embarrass Richard and his guests, the Watkins. Well, anyway, Mr. Watkins is seated at my right. We're all at a ringside table. Mr. Watkins.
10: Yes, Miss Stacy.
7: I see you like champagne.
10: Indeed. How about you, Miss Peterson?
9: Gets up my nose and tickles me.
8: Oh, Mrs. Watkins is very charming, Dell.
10: Well, thank you, Richard. Before she comes back from the powder room, I'd like to tell you that she's just come out of the hospital.
7: Oh, dear, how unfortunate.
10: Well, between us, I think it's purely imaginary. Helen is sure that she has a stomach ailment. If I could only get her mind off it, I might start to enjoy life. Shh, here she comes.
9: Well, here I am again.
2: Say, that's a rumba. You care to rum, Mrs. Watkins?
11: Ow! Well, I haven't danced in quite a while. You don't do too many fancy steps.
2: No, I do the Bolivian rumba. Come on, Mrs. Watkins.
9: Oh, Jane, isn't it wonderful? This will give Al confidence.
7: This will really give her a reason to go to the hospital. Oh, Richard, what'll we do?
10: I warned you.
9: Oh, don't worry, Jane. Look at Mr. Watkins. He's not nervous.
7: No? Then why is he putting ketchup in his champagne? Irma, I can't look. I just can't look. What is Al doing now?
9: I think it's a fancy step. No, he tripped her.
7: Is she hurt?
9: I don't know. She's not up yet. Oh, look. Now he's lifting her and spinning her. Jane, is that also done in Bolivia?
7: Only in the unexplored part. Richard, I'm so sorry, honestly.
9: Oh, Jane, they're coming off the floor.
7: Is she still walking?
9: Yes.
7: On her hands or her feet?
11: Well, here we are back.
10: Darling, you're all right?
11: Oh, I've never felt better. This sweet fool kept kicking me in the ankles so much I forgot all about my stomach.
10: Well, that sounds like my old Helen. Here, honey, I know you haven't had a drink of champagne in 6 months, but how about a drink?
11: Certainly, dear. Oh, don't bother pouring it. Just hand me the bottle.
10: Atta girl. And Richard, about that 50,000 shares of United, double the order.
8: Thanks, Del.
7: Oh, Al. Al, my ballerina.
2: That was nothing. Wait till I find out what they're doing in Peru.

0: This morning I found the bathtub half full of water and several bars of Swan soap floating in it while Irma was busy piling rocks in one end of the tub. She had me for a minute. Then finally I asked for an explanation and Irma said,
1: I want the swans to have a place to dry off when they're through swimming.
2: Oh, that Irma. She just won't make sense about Swan, except when she insists that Swan is the perfect soap for bathing. And that's good sense in anybody's language. Because white floating Swan soap gives you a wonderful new kind of beauty lather to make your bath a real beauty bath. Sure, for one thing, Swan's new kind of lather is so mild, so gentle, it's kind to even the most delicate skin. And the way this new kind of beauty lather feels against your skin, so rich, so soft, such a relaxing bath. Yes, you'll really enjoy a bath with Swan, ladies, and you'll love the way your skin feels after a Swan bath, too, because Swan rinses away so completely, there's none of that tight, over-soaked feeling. Instead, your skin is left fresh and radiant. So for a real beauty bath, try Swan's wonderful new kind of beauty lather next time, won't you?
0: And Bolivia, everything turned out just wonderfully. But our apartment is no longer the same. Every moment that Al and Irma are together, the phonograph is going and the joint is jumping. In fact, yesterday I said, Irma, you know, you and Al are fanatics about this rumba. Why don't the two of you ever sit on the sofa? And Irma said,
1: oh, Al says that's for kids. We have time for that when we grow up.
0: And you know, the one person who will still be a kid at 90 will be my friend Irma.

0: My Friend Irma, presented by Swan, another fine product of Lever Brothers Company, was produced and directed by Cy Howard. Tonight's script was written by Cy Howard and Park Levy. 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
0: Starring Marie Wilson as Irma and Kathy Lewis as Jane. 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

0: evening, and welcome to The Problem with Adam Bloom. Now, there's already been quite a lot of controversy over the title of this show. People are saying to me, Adam, is it called The Problem with Adam Bloom, suggesting that Adam Bloom's got a problem, or is it The Problem with Adam Bloom, suggesting the show's called The Problem, and Adam Bloom just happens to be hosting it? Well, to be honest with you, it doesn't matter. It's either. It's like a magic eye sentence. In the sense, if you stare at it long enough, I start to do your head in. So it's what you want it to be. I don't want to have any of that kind of whole controversy of like, oh, is it David Bowie or David Bowie? Opal fruits or opal fruits. Anyway, this week I'm going to look at gossip. Now, I personally have been the victim of quite a lot of gossip in my life, possibly because I'm young, successful and quite outspoken, or maybe just because of the time I shoved that hamster up my bum. Now, I think we've all experienced what it's like to be gossiped about. It's not very nice, and yet we're all guilty of doing it. There's a lot of hypocrisy when it comes to gossip. For example, when something about you gets back to you that's not true, you think, "Pshaw! How could anyone possibly have believed that?" And then you open a newspaper and say, "Oh, look, Michael Jackson's just given birth to his dad." It's so wrong that we believe everything we hear, especially since we know how much of it gets twisted through Chinese whispers, or as it was originally known as, cheesy watsits. The one thing that people who gossip have in common is they've got nothing better to talk about. I can't imagine Bill Gates ever saying, "Have you seen what he's got as a screensaver?" I once met an old man at a bus stop who said something to me I'll never forget. He said, "People with small minds talk about people. People with average minds talk about events. And people with great minds talk about ideas." I thought, that's beautiful. I thought, wait a minute, your mind must be really small. I've known you 2 minutes, you've already mentioned three different people. The thing that really bothers me about gossip is that it's nearly always negative. And if it isn't negative, people will try and find the negative.
1: Oh, God, have you heard about Sue in accounts?
0: No, what?
1: Well, apparently, she's happily married with a healthy sex life, and they've just had a baby, and guess what they've called it? John.
0: Please tell me John's a girl. Someone once said to me a ridiculous story about a friend of mine, and I said, look, I know him, and he just wouldn't do that. And their reply was, well, that's what I heard. As if the fact that they haven't changed the story in any way relieved them of any responsibility. The only reason gossip exists is because people repeat things they don't know to be true. So therefore, if you repeat anything about anyone that you don't know to be a fact, you're partly responsible for the consequences. I don't want to put any pressure on you all, but gossip's actually one of the biggest causes of suicide in this country. Well, that's what I heard. Who here has been the victim of gossip in the last couple of years? Is there no one? Listen, all six episodes, I asked the audience their experience on the subject, and it did occur to me that with gossip that no one's going to go, yeah, apparently I've shagged everyone at work. Right? Go on. Go on, mate, what happened?
2: Somebody once put a little phone card, you know, like one of those things you see in Soho, you know, the ones you
0: read. Oh, okay. Not a BT saying, one, yeah, as in a saucy one.
2: Pre-op transsexual, and then my phone number.
0: That's a bloke,
2: I thought it was a great gag, yeah, but about me, so I got lots of guys phoning
0: it's
2: me
0: your number.
2: Saying, yeah, are you...
0: I thought I recognised your voice.
2: Yeah. Yeah. You still owe me 20 quid, don't you?
0: So go on, what happened?
2: I just got a lot of phone calls
0: from
2: quite strange people late at night. Yeah, from men, yeah. No women, unfortunately, but, you know, I made a few quid, so I was quite happy.
0: Let's leave that one there. The thing is, how can you stop people gossiping? Well, in Cascavel in Brazil, the city council have actually made it illegal and a sackable offence to gossip in the workplace, which I actually think is a good idea, but it's going to make things a bit tense. Boss, is it true we're not allowed to gossip at work?
3: Yes. Who told you?
0: I can't say. Now, obviously, a bit of harmless gossip is good for you. We all enjoy having a little chat with our local greengrocer about who's doing what and with who, except we don't, because the big-name supermarkets have run them all out of business, and now all we do is exchange insincere grunts with a different stranger behind a different till every day, and then wonder why we go home and watch Big Brother. And what is this obsession with reality TV and fame? I met a bloke in a pub the other day, and he said, oh, I'd love to be famous. I went, what for? He went, dunno. Isn't that a silly thing to want, to be famous? You might think, surely you want to be famous, you're on stage in front of 200 people. No, I don't. I want to be successful at what I do, and fame happens to be a byproduct of that. If I have a big meal, it's not because I want to poo. And you might say, yeah, but if you get recognised in the street, isn't that quite a buzz? Yes, but I've enjoyed the odd good poo too. Also, it's not quite the same as gossip, right? But one thing I've never understood is why people want to spend hours looking at photographs in magazines of people on holiday wearing bikinis that make them look a little bit fat, right? And then it suddenly occurred to me, the reason I don't spend hours looking at people in bikinis looking fat is because I didn't spend hundreds of hours getting a complex looking at the same celebrities looking amazing in different magazines. They read the magazine that makes them feel bad, and then read the other magazine that makes them feel better. Why not just not read any magazines? Do these people wake up in the morning, have a sleeping pill, and then drink a can of Red Bull to help them get through the day? Anyway, as a stand-up comedian, I've been the victim of quite a lot of gossip, and about 6 months ago, I received a phone call from a comedy agent. Hello?
4: Adam, it's Nigel.
0: Oh, hello.
4: I heard you recently met two girls after one of your gigs who invited you back to their flat for a threesome, and just as you were getting undressed, your mobile rang. It was a friend ringing to ask you how the gig had gone, and you said it had gone really well, and then one of the girls disagreed, saying that she thought it had gone well, but you lost the crowd a bit towards the end, and you were so upset that you put your clothes back on and went home. Is that true?
0: No.
4: All right, bye.
0: Can I just say, although he wasn't quite that abrupt, right, that is exactly what he'd heard about me. And by the way, just for the record, I know only a couple of people in the whole world are going to appreciate this, but that was a phenomenal impression of comedy agent Nigel Clarfield, right? Absolutely phenomenal. The trouble is, you can't make a living doing impressions of people that no one's heard of. It's just a shame it wasn't Frank Spencer who'd run me. Or even... Hello?
5: Adam, it's Homer.
0: Oh, hello.
5: I heard you recently met two girls after one of your gigs who invited you back to their flat for a threesome.
6: And just as you were getting undressed, your mobile rang. And there was a friend ringing to ask you how the gig had gone. Oh, and you said it had gone really well, and then one of the girls disagreed, saying that she thought it had gone well, but you lost the crowd a bit towards the end.
7: Oh, and you were so upset that you put your clothes back on and went home. Is that true?
0: No.
8: All right, bye!
0: I've just got to say, that was phenomenal, wasn't it?
9: Yeah. I love the grumbleweeds.
0: In Nigel's defence, right, I've just got to say, it's actually quite rare for people to bother ringing you up to find out if something's true. That's what terrifies me about gossip. Things can be going around about you and you don't know about it. There's this thing being passed around, changing from person to person, and the only person who never gets their hands on it is the person who's keeping it going. It's like a big game of pass the parcel, and I'm the one on the piano. Anyway, about a month later, I decided to do something that I wanted to do for years, and that's trace some gossip back to its original source. Even if that meant ringing people I didn't know to ask them for the phone numbers of people I didn't know, just to ring them up and ask them what they knew. Now, you all look at me thinking, this sounds like the kind of bloke who'd walk out of a threesome if someone disagreed with him. Anyway, I rang Nigel back.
4: Nigel speaking.
0: Nigel, it's Adam.
4: All right.
0: Listen, you know that story about me walking out on a threesome?
4: Yeah. You idiot.
0: No, it's not true, remember?
4: Oh, yeah.
0: Listen, it's no big deal, but can you remember who told you?
4: I'm sorry, I can't say.
0: Nigel, it's important. I'm trying to trace it back to the source as part of an idea I've got for a radio show.
4: Are you going to be using people's real names in this?
0: Well, obviously, I'll ask their permission first. If they say no, I'll just replace it with the fictional characters. Nigel, please, I can't start unless you tell me.
4: Oh, all right. It was Obi-Wan Kenobi.
0: Yes! So I rang Obi-Wan Kenobi, who told me exactly the same story as Nigel, said he'd heard it from Han Solo. So I rang Han Solo, who told me exactly the same story as Obi-Wan Kenobi, said he'd heard it from C-3PO. So I rang C-3PO, and he said...
10: Hey, I'm sorry. I think I might have added a bit about you walking out. I just assumed that you being involved in an argument would have ended up with you leaving.
0: Well, thanks a lot, mate. Can you remember who told you?
10: Yes, it was Mark Meyer.
0: So I rang Mark Mayer, who told me exactly the same story as C-3PO, and he said he'd heard it from Yoda. So I rang Yoda, who told me exactly the same story as Mark Mayer, said he'd heard it from R2-D2. So I rang R2-D2, who told me exactly the same story as Yoda, and said he'd heard it from Brendan Burns. So I rang Brendan Burns, and he said...
11: To be honest, mate, I walked in halfway through the story. I think I might have added the bit about you getting into an argument.
0: Well, thanks a lot, mate. By the way, if you've just joined us, Brendan Burns isn't some obscure character from Attack of the Clones. He's just the only person whose agent didn't object to me using their real name. Listen, can you remember who told you?
11: Yeah, it was Lucy Porter.
0: So finally, I rang Lucy Porter, and she said...
12: No, we were talking about you in the dressing room while you were on stage, and I said that you were so obsessed with comedy that if you ever had a threesome, you'd still probably spend the whole time talking about comedy.
0: So that's all it was. A hypothetical situation, mistaken for a true story, added with a couple of cheesy what's-its. And that's all it was. Now let's go back to the moment it all started.
1: I mean, don't get me wrong. You know, I like Adam, but he's a bit self-obsessed. I mean, he talks about comedy all the time.
13: Yeah, that doesn't make him self-obsessed. That just means he's obsessed with comedy. Self-obsessed when you talk about yourself all the time.
1: Yeah, and when you write dialogue about people who talk about you all the time.
13: Either way, he's definitely obsessed with comedy.
1: Yeah, I reckon if he ended up in bed with two women, he'd still probably talk about comedy all the time.
13: Who's that?
1: Adam.
13: What an idiot. Suddenly I don't feel so bad about my life. I must remember to tell lots of equally unhappy people.
0: And that's how it started. The question is, who's to blame? Well, you've only heard my side of it, so I thought it'd only be fair to hear it from everyone else's perspectives. So let's start off with Obi-Wan Kenobi.
14: Well, that's what I heard.
0: Han Solo?
15: Well, that's what I heard.
0: Brendan Burns?
16: Well, that's what I heard.
0: Yoda?
17: What I heard it was.
0: Mark Mayer?
18: Well, that's what I heard.
0: C-3PO?
10: Well, that's what I heard.
0: R2-D2? And finally, Nigel.
19: Look, as far as I'm concerned, I'm the good guy here. I was the only one who bothered ringing him to find out if it was true. Admittedly, I was hoping it was, because that way, when I told people they didn't believe me, I could turn around and said, it's true, rather than usual. Well, that's what I heard.
0: Anyway, now let's go back and see what might have happened if Brendan had bothered to find out if it was true before he told anyone.
1: Yeah, I reckon if he ended up in bed with two women, he'd still probably spend the whole time talking about comedy.
13: Who's that?
1: Adam.
13: What an idiot. Suddenly I don't feel so bad about my life. I must remember to tell lots of equally unhappy people. But before I do, I'd better find out if it's true.
20: Hello?
13: Adam, Brendan.
20: Oh, hello, mate.
13: Did you recently end up in bed with two women and spend the whole time talking about comedy?
20: No.
13: Suddenly my life feels empty again. Maybe I should take up some kind of recreational activity. Nah, stuff it. I'm just going to tell people it's true anyway.
21: Hey, everyone! Adam's a wanker!
0: And finally, let's see what might have happened if he bothered to take up some kind of recreational activity.
1: I reckon if he ended up in bed with two women, he'd still probably spend the whole time talking about comedy.
13: Who's that?
1: Adam.
13: Huh? Connect Four, anyone?
0: Well, thank you. That's about it for this week. I know it seems slightly hypocritical of me, but if you tune your radio slightly to the left of Radio 4, you can actually hear people talking on cordless phones in your area. Well, that's not actually true, but it would have got rid of the gossips long enough to tell you this. That thing I said earlier about gossip being one of the biggest causes of suicide in this country isn't true either. But I just thought it would be nice to end the show by starting some gossip about gossip that will stop people from gossiping. Good night.
22: 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The show produced by Adam Bromley. Well, that's what I heard.
23: Well, come in, Smithers. What is it? Speak up, boy. Orange juice.
24: No, sir. 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
23: Hey, finish.
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24: What are you doing, sir?
23: Thank you, Governor. 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Thank you.
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1: It was the second day of Carter Brandon's week off work. The wind was blowing hard. It blew back the ears of cocker spaniels in public parks. It furrowed the brows of shifty canals. Carter Brandon decided to take his Uncle Mort to Liverpool in his old Ford Zodiac with the sad headlamps.
2: But I don't want to go to Liverpool, Carter.
3: Why not?
2: Because it's a right closet of a place, Liverpool.
3: Why?
2: On the grounds of its native inhabitants. I can't abide them, Carter.
3: Why?
2: Well, it's all that incessant talking they do. All that relentless cracking of funny jokes, all that smiling and laughing. All that unrelieved cheerfulness in the face of adversity. It's an affront to the North.
3: Why?
2: Well, because it gives us a bad name.
3: Why?
2: Because it's totally alien to the true nature and traditions of the North. In the North, Carter, we are indigenous as nature intended. Congenitally hostile to strangers, unfriendly, malicious, mean-minded, and totally opposed to self-supporting trousers.
3: You're talking empty. And I'm going to Liverpool regardless.
2: I see. You're that side out this morning. I'd best come with you, then.
3: Why?
2: To make sure you don't succumb to catarrh and terminal cheerfulness.
1: They put on their overcoats and mufflers and stepped outside. The car scowled at them. The pink blizzard of cherry blossom swirled about them as they pulled away from the curb. Rooks were flung in black tatters above their nests. The gale grew stronger as they climbed out of the valley and headed westwards towards the high pass with its angry reservoirs and its cold-shouldered crags.
2: Do you like Manuel and his music of the mountains, Carter?
4: Yes.
2: You would. You're that side out this morning.
1: They turned a pinched corner and they saw a sign pointing to their left. It said, to the museum.
2: Now, young Carter, let's go there instead.
4: A museum? What do you want to go to a museum for?
2: Because I feel like a good kip.
4: What?
2: Listen to me, Carter. When you get to my time of life, there's only two places where a man can be assured of a good kip in peace and quiet with no disturbance.
4: And where's that?
2: A museum or a swimming gala, Great Britain versus the Netherlands.
4: All right, then. Please yourself. We'll go to the museum. I suppose Liverpool will still be with us this time next year.
2: Certainly. That's what makes life so bloody unbearable to a man of discernment.
1: Carter Brandon followed the direction of the signpost. He drove down a narrow lane overhung with horse chestnut and beech and came to a cluster of low buildings with three tall chimneys and a mill race rushing beneath a sombre and silent tethered water wheel. There was a small cobbled yard enclosed by a low chain fence. Parked on it, wheelless and a-squat on a wooden railway sleeper, was a steam lorry, with the iron doors of its cab creaking back and forth in the gale. A large sign above the arch of the main entrance proclaimed, "The Winston Place Museum of Living Northern Life."
2: Winston Place. He's the only first-class cricket umpire I know retired premature because he couldn't bear to give people out. I reckon God's rather like that.
1: They got out of the car. The wind snapped at the coattails. Uncle Mort climbed carefully over the low chain fence and patted the cab of the steam lorry affectionately.
2: I like steam lorries, me. I once saw one run over a policeman in Halifax.
4: Well, there's not much else to do in Halifax, is there?
1: Uncle Mort was just about to climb into the cab of the steam lorry when a voice bellowed,
5: "Get your mitts off, lad! Can't you see this place is closed, you bastards?"
1: A small man hurtled across the courtyard. He was bald and elderly. He had a limp and his face was scarlet with rage and rum.
5: "Look, I'm warning you, if you don't vacate these premises immediately, I'll..." "Good God, Mort, it's you!"
2: "And it's you, too! Harry Hardcastle. What are you doing here?"
5: "I'm a caretaker. Nobody else would do it, so they forced it on me."
2: "Well, you can't get better credentials for an important job than that, can you, Harry? Look at the Duchess of York."
1: Uncle Mort introduced his nephew to his old friend.
5: "My condolences."
4: "Thank you very much."
5: "Well then, Mort, what brings you here?"
2: "We've come for a kip."
5: "Well, that's all right then. I thought you'd come for a frivolous purpose."
1: He led them across the courtyard and into the building. They stepped into a kitchen. There were damp patches on the wall and strips of flypaper hanging from the gas mantle. There was a brownstone sink, a single cold tap, and a warped, slimy wooden draining board. There was a lopsided dresser, a meat safe, and two scuffed leather armchairs in front of a black-leaded range.
2: Well, this'll do, champion, Harry. I'll have me keep here.
6: You can't.
2: Why not?
6: It's one of the exhibits. This is a full-scale, genuine reproduction of a typical northern working-class kitchen. And it made special out of fiberglass in Basingstoke.
2: Isn't that just typical of museums, Carter? All you get is bloody exhibits.
3: Aye. They don't show no consideration for the disinterested, do they?
6: Correct. Come on, I'll show you around a bit more.
1: He led them down a long, gloomy corridor lined by glass-topped cabinets. They looked inside them. In one, there was a collection of vintage back collar studs. In another was a selection of stirrup pump adapters. And in another was a collection of early northern bulldog clips.
2: Very redolent, Carter.
3: Smashing.
6: Oh, we've got better than that, lads. Follow me.
1: He led them past a cabinet containing a comprehensive collection of parrot's toenails from the South Yorkshire coalfield. He led them into a large, airy hall with two glass fanlights and silent background music. And there, in the centre of the floor, was an exhibit that made their eyes water with ecstasy and their veins pulse with excitement. Yes, it was a quarter-scale model of the pavilion at Bramall Lane, Sheffield.
2: By God, Harry, that's a sight for sore eyes. The memories it brings back. Miller and Lindwall in full flood. Lynott knocking the stuffing out of them bastards from Lancashire. Brian Close using the visitors' urinals. Aye, many's the good kip I've had in there.
6: So I, Mort. Come on, then. I'll show you the piece of resistance.
1: He directed them up a steep, narrow staircase. With a smile of triumph, he flung open the door and said,
6: "Now then, Mort, what do you think to that?"
1: Uncle Mort looked round the room with long, slow satisfaction. He took off his cap and scratched his pate. He said,
2: "The ultimate, Harry. The ultimate. This is what I call the true heart of the North. Look at it. Mucky, gungy, untidy, smelly, and furnished in the most rampant bad taste known to man or beast. This, Harry, is without shadow of a doubt the best exhibit in the whole of the museum."
6: "This isn't an exhibit, you great pillock. This is my flat."
2: "My congratulations, Harry. There's only one thing missing, though."
6: "What's that?"
2: "A wax effigy of Stainless Stephen."
6: "Oh, thank you. I'll bear that in mind next time I talk to Nosmo King. All right, then. You're very welcome to stop here and be miserable in comfort. I've got some work to do. Dusting the poles on the collection of Mexborough trackless trolley buses."
3: "I hope you'll be very happy."
6: "I will, provided I don't have to go via Rotherham bus station."
1: Before he left the room, Harry Hardcastle rooted through a pile of vintage elastic knee bandages from the trophy room of the Hunslet Rugby League Football Club and extracted a large, leather-bound book.
6: "You can read through this to pass the time, if you like."
3: "What is it?"
6: "It's some diaries we've just acquired. They're going to be part of our literary section."
2: "Oh, you've got a literary section on literature, have you?"
6: "Well, of course we have. We've got some of the choicest literary gems in writing ever wrote in the whole of the North here. We've got the earliest known autobiography of Geoffrey Boycott, and we're almost certain he wrote it himself."
3: "Smashing."
6: "I wish you wouldn't use that word, lad. Smashing. Sounds like a set of ill-fitting dentures. Everything sounds like that to me these days, even the Lord's Prayer. Right, then, I'll leave you lads to it. Help yourselves to a tin of sardines, if you can find the blow lamp."
1: He left, and Uncle Mort knocked a pile of defaced Arthur Mee's children's newspapers off a swollen-bellied armchair and settled himself down to read the book. It was entitled "The Diaries of a Dark Satanic Writer by Anon." It was written in green ballpoint pen and started thus.
2: "April the 23rd, 1965. Another rejection slip. My 21st. Maybe I should give a party. What am I doing wrong? Why aren't I a famous northern writer like Stan Barstow and the Yorkshire Post? I've got an O-level in woodwork, and everyone says I'm the spitting image of Margaret Drabble. Maybe I should use double spacing on my typewriter.
1: Carter Brandon curled himself up in the zinc bath in front of the toothless fireplace, and Uncle Mort read on.
2: April the 23rd, 1969. Another rejection slip. My 427th. I think I'm beginning to look like Michael Holroyd. And that reminds me, I must get on with my definitive biography of Phil Drabble.
1: Carter Brandon closed his eyes, sighed deeply, and his kneecaps clanked contentedly against the sides of the zinc bath. Uncle Mort lit up his bent stem pipe and continued to read.
2: April the 23rd, 1974. Another rejection slip. My 428th. I think I should leave home and go and live in a garret. They can be quite nice, can garrets, provided you furnish them nicely and keep them warm and have enough food to eat. I wonder if David's story has got big ears.
1: Carter Brandon began to twitch in his sleep and snore softly. A spider crawled up a pile of Daily Dispatch newspapers. Uncle Mort read on.
2: April the 23rd, 1980. Another rejection slip. 1,000 up. Maybe I should enroll in the Brad Ashton School for Aspiring Writers. I believe it did wonders for E.M. Forster.
1: The green ballpoint entries in the diaries turned to red.
2: April the 23rd, 1984. Another rejection slip. My 2,458th. My green ballpoint pen has run out. I think it's done very well considering. If only I could win the Booker Prize, I'm sure it would give me enormous encouragement. I could have been any famous writer in the whole of the North, if only I'd not been me.
1: Carter Brandon stirred in his sleep and grunted. Uncle Mort came to the last entry in the diary. As he began to read it, he sat upright in his chair and the peak of his cloth cap began to throb with excitement.
2: Hey, April the 23rd, 1986. Success at last! A letter of acceptance. Tomorrow I start work as second assistant on the bacon counter at the co-op grocery.
1: Uncle Mort snapped the book shut. He stood up and idly kicked Carter Brandon in the ribs with the toe of his right boot.
4: Oh, what's to do? What's up?
2: Time to go home, lad.
4: Oh, right.
1: They bade their farewells to Harry Hardcastle. He gave them half a polony sandwich to see them on their way. The gale had blown itself out. The skies were clear. Uncle Mort sighed and said,
2: "Yeah, I'll tell you something, Carter."
4: "What's that?"
2: "I reckon I could be the new Barbara Cartland."
4: "So what's stopping you?"
2: "My fountain pen's run out."
1: For supper, they had meat and potato pie, pickled walnuts, beetroot in vinegar, cucumber chutney, crumpets, sago pudding with plum jam, Cheshire cheese with cream crackers, and four bottles of stout. Uncle Mort unbuckled his braces, wafted himself with his cap, sighed and said,
2: "Carter, I've just been wondering."
4: "What?"
2: "I've been wondering what Virginia Woolf would have been like on the bacon slicer at the co-op grocery."
4: "Rubbish."
2: "Aye, lad, aye. That's the whole trouble with lady novelists, isn't it?"
0: That was Dark Satanic Writer. Stephen Thorne played Uncle Mort. Peter Skellen played Carter Brandon. Harry Hardcastle was played by Norman Bird. And the narrator was Christian Robska. Uncle Mort's North Country is written by Peter Tinniswood and produced by Pete Atkin.

0: The body was discovered in thick woodland by a man walking his dog. This was in the early hours of Wednesday the 12th. This gentleman informed the police immediately. Because the body had been exposed to the elements for an unknown period of time and decomposition had taken place, the cause of death is unknown. We're hoping to have this information very soon and we'll pass on what we can as soon as it emerges. At this point, we don't know if the body has anything to do with the disappearance of... Oh, wait a minute. I've just received some further information which I can now relay to you. Blur are back! Flipping Blur! Oh, that's great news! Made my day, that has! Blur! At present, there is no information regarding dates. Is Graham on board? Yes, even Graham's doing it! Original lineup! Marvellous.
1: Let's speak Stan Stanistan. Useful phrases for your once-in-a-lifetime visit. At the bus stop. Does this bus stop at the Hotel Imperial Stanislas?
2: Nizki piski bush from Shitel Trivaloch.
1: Why not?
2: Bribnush.
1: Where does it stop, then?
2: Vostronch psiet.
1: Why would I want to go to the abattoir?
2: Hedgen volvos shish mu bieng bing.
1: I don't care if it is a good laugh.
2: Hishle pishti bion jokli ho ho.
1: We will walk to the hotel.
2: Vis vas ven shish trivloj.
1: Jesus, some people.
2: Jesu. Spump.
3: The train arriving at Platform 6 is the non-stop Polar Express to Lapland. Passengers should be advised that everyone on board looks a bit like Tom Hanks but with dead expressionless eyes. There'll be no buffet car on this service.

0: Thank you. Let me bring everything down a little bit now with a number I composed myself. Love is like a pillow.
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0: Let's speak Stan Stanistan. 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At the hotel. But we definitely booked a room.
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0: 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We are sharing your room.
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0: We will take the bottom bunk.
2: Okay. Vis biag bas biunk.
0: No, we don't do that sort of thing.
1: Njof. 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
0: $1,000, you say? No, of course not.
1: Miljay dollar usht?
0: Ni. Vuchkosh.
3: And now with the big hand on the 4 and the little hand on the 7, it's time for the childhood nostalgia forecast. Rubik's Cube, wow, rising westerly. I could only do one side ever, 14. Look in annuals, do you remember the tomorrow people, east falling. Flying saucers, were they like sherbet dibdabs? No, they were round like flying saucers, 6 to 8 falling. Oh my God, I used to dance around my bedroom to this. Is it the Supremes? No, they were always on the two Ronnies. 3 degrees.
4: Nowadays, of course, the radiophonic workshop is considered very hip and groovy and things like that. But when I joined, it was seen as frightfully BBC, like the Billy Cotton Band or Shep. So, when one day in 1967, the Beatles paid us a visit, we were stunned, a little bit pleased too. Apparently, they were looking for a new direction and they thought we might have some ideas. So they asked me to demonstrate some of our new equipment, which was extraordinary for me. And I remember John and Paul had actually brought in a new tune. It was gorgeous. I can't recall it exactly now, but it did begin with these three very simple notes. And I said, well, that's a lovely tune right there. But they said, no, we're tired of being lovable mop tops. We want to expand the envelope of sound. Well, after a lot of persuading, I'm joking, of course, I agreed to give the tune the old radiophonic workshop treatment. I slowed the tape down, slapped on a bit of dry reverb, bashed out some effects on the old ring modulator, and bingo. A brand new direction for

0: started freaking out and Ringo had to sit on him. But not before John had eaten the only copy of the demo tape of what I still consider to be the Beatles' greatest unreleased song. It's funny, 40 years later, Paul's still furious with me.
1: Oh, that is a relief. You're not actually dragons, you're just adventure capitalist sons of Adam. Oh yes, and a daughter of Eve. Let me introduce myself. I'm Mr. Tumnus, Narnia's premier entrepreneurial fawn. Now let me start with a question. Are you sick of all the cold snow that comes with the eternal winter that's been imposed by the White Witch? Right. You see, I have noticed that those of you who aren't fawns or who don't have very hairy legs risk getting cold legs. But worry no more, help is at hand, or should I say, help is at leg. Without further ado, I present to you, ta-da! I call them trousers. Now, the trousers that I'm wearing are designed to keep your legs as warm as a fawn's. I'm looking for £250,000 for a 10% stake in the business. You're all idiots!
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2: 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I wish to report a robbery.
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3: Es klumps brak bitch.
2: What do you mean, your bitch?
3: Was mus nios, ziz lutje.
4: Since we changed our menu, a lot more of the kids are choosing to have their school dinners with us. Our budget ain't big, but we do our best to create a choice of healthy lunches every day. Oh, you like that one? Well, that is Mr. Pinner, and I've cooked him in an hidden vegetable sauce. And look, try this, Miss Chambers. She used to teach music before I slaughtered her. She's baked, not fried. And this is the deputy headmaster, Mr. Lennon. Now, he's been on the diet, so there's hardly any fat on him at all. Some have asked, who does the teaching when I've butchered and cooked most of the staff here? But the kids don't seem to mind. In fact, they think it's rather fun. We've got that Jamie Oliver coming to see how we're getting along tomorrow. I can't wait to meet him.
5: D1412 to Bath Spa is delayed due to a passenger getting so frustrated with it that he willed it out of existence.
6: In Xanadu did Kubla Khan a stately pleasure dome decree.

0: stately pleasure dome decree. 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Oh, bollocks.
1: Let speak Stan Stanistan, the speech of the Stanistani Tantis in your mouth forever. At the border, I am glad to be going home.
2: Mis rodvosh push dihok.
1: What do you mean I have been exchanged? I am not a sweater from M&S.
2: Fuzi bozi not rodvog. Niger zi TM&S.
1: Another spy from Lubi Lubi Liu. But I am not a spy. I am a party war surveyor from Hendon.
2: Alti spion Lubi Lubi Liukos nosh, ni nos spion. Of the party war surveyor di Hendon kosmosh.
1: At the firing squad. This is the worst holiday ever. Wait, there was that time in Weston-super-Mare.
2: Frang nos kurs di kros vistupor. Anf, los vinci prunt Weston-super-Mare kus...
3: One was devised and written by David Quantick, with Kevin Cecil, Dale Shaw, Sean Gray, and Graham Garden. It was performed by Johnny Dawkes, Dan Antopolsky, Graham Garden, Deborah Norton, Katie Davis, David Quantick, and Andrew Crawford. It was produced by Julian Mayers, and was a random production for BBC Radio 4.

nothing. 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No? Very good. Thank you. Fairly well.

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6: Thank you, ladies and gentlemen. Thank you, and welcome to the Comedy Writers Show. Before we get into our writing session, why don't you gentlemen on the panel tell us which comedians you write for and why you're here tonight? Would you like to start, Mr. Leonard Stern?
7: Well, I write for Abbott Costello, and I'm here because I enjoy the challenge to creative thinking.
6: Fascinating. Mr. John Murray?
8: I write for Red Skelton, and I'm here because it gives me a chance to observe the reaction of the audience to humor.
6: Mr. Sidney Fields?
9: Well, I write for Eddie Cantor. I'm here because I'm happiest when I can make people laugh. You know, with...
6: And Mr. Thing. Roger Price.
10: I'm Roger Price. I write for Bob Hope, and I'm here for the same reason these other fellows are. I need the money.
6: Well, gentlemen, I'd say that the best reason for you being here this evening is the outline for a radio show that was sent in by Bob, believe it or not, Ripley. As you know, each week some well-known personality sends us an outline which will serve as a basis for you to create a radio comedy script on the air. Paul Masterson, will you read Mr. Ripley's outline?
11: Gladly, Mr. Brady. Mr. Ripley writes, quote, I'd like to see you write a variety situation type of comedy show. For the first part of the script, I'd like to see what you can do by involving the comedian in some financial trouble. And as for the second half, believe it or not, I'd like to see what would happen to me if I were the guest star on this show.
6: Well, gentlemen, there's our challenge for tonight. Now, remember, we have less than 30 minutes in which to complete a comedy script. Mr. Ripley wants us to use a variety situation type of comedy show with a comic to be in financial difficulties. Now, what would you say best exemplifies this kind of a program? Mr. Fields?
9: Well, a good example might be Duffy's Tavern.
6: Yeah. That's it. Mr. Murray?
8: I go with Mr. Fields on that. We should open the show, I believe, in the tavern with the comic talking to a couple of other men about what's been going on.
6: Yes, I think that's a constructive way. Mr.
10: We have been talking about June weddings.
6: We did that last week.
10: This week it should be easier.
6: No doubt about that. Mr. Stern?
7: Well, here's a thought. I was at the track yesterday, and we might do material on horse racing. And
6: well, I don't know, Leonard. As far as horse racing is concerned...
9: I like the idea. I'd like to work on horse racing material.
6: Would you?
9: Yeah, I'm shaving my head from betting horses.
8: That's all good.
6: All of you? Good. All right, then. Let's take that. We'll accept Mr. Stern's thought of combining the comic's financial trouble with horse racing... and go on from there. Now, how would you suggest we start?
9: Well, we could do it if a comic like Archie were in the tavern. At the free lunch counter, they're having a few laughs with customers, and he'd be mourning his fate. He's lost all of his money. He says, I really feel badly because I was at Hollywood Park last Saturday, and he says, I think the racing is fixed. I'm giving it up. The fellow says, racing is fixed? He says, yes. He says, the jockey that I bet on, all during the race, he kept hollering, come on, Flying Rhythm. flying rhythm, win this race. But the fellow says, what makes you think the race is fixed? He says, that jockey was riding Citation.
6: I think there are a lot of sympathies here with you. Mr. Murray?
8: Well, the comic could be talking about the races being fixed, but also he wants to show that he doesn't always lose at the races, and he believes in horses. In fact, he believes that horses are human. He might say that the horse that I usually bet on is so human that it starts its races from a kneeling position.
6: That sounds reasonable.
8: Just like that joke did.
6: Uh-huh. Mr. Leonard Stern.
7: Well, the comic can say, I don't bet on horses anymore. He says, I don't try and make any money at the track. I go strictly for laughs. I just play for laughs. I don't bet any money. I just go for laughs. Yesterday, I laughed away my house, my car, my home, my wife's furniture, my
6: Roger Price?
10: Well, I think I'm missing a big thing with the horse racing jokes about the names of the horses. You could say, there was one horse at the track named Stassen. He ran in every race.
6: Yeah, that's good. How about following up on that?
9: That's the kind of a joke you can follow up with one of those follow-up jokes. You can say they had a horse in the fourth race. His name was Eisenhower. They couldn't get him to run.
6: And Mr. Stern, you want to go on?
7: There was one horse they should have named MacArthur. He still hasn't come home.
6: You want to follow that, Mr. Murray?
8: I'll try to follow that with a Truman horse. He wins all his races by a waltz. Not the Missouri waltz, either.
6: Supporters. Mr. Price, do you want to continue?
10: Yeah, you could say... He says, there's another horse at the track. His name was Sam. His name.
6: There will be a slight pause for station identification.
9: Or you could say the horse lost the race and he was crying. His eyes were dewy.
6: Mr. Murray?
8: Well, the comic could be talking to the people about horses again. He could say that I bet on a very strange horse the other day. It ran the race backwards, but just the same it won. It was a very close finish. And the stooge says, well, did he win by a nose? And the comic says, not exactly. He won by a tail.
6: Well, that's all right, but let's try and combine the comic's problem with horse racing now. Mr. Stern.
7: Well, the comic has the problem of trying to get money. And he could say, you know, it's amazing how people can lose money at the track. He says, there was one fellow there, he hadn't won a single race in a year. He says, yesterday he lost $10 on the first race, he lost $10 on the second race, he lost $50 on the third, he lost $100 on the fourth. I finally walked up to him and I said, why don't you quit? He says, how can I? It's my living.
6: Mr. Price.
10: So the other day there was a horse at the track, and the trainer gave him dope, and he fed him 22 gallons of tequila and a couple of buckets of beer. And the horse, though, turned out to be the fastest horse in racing history. Won the first race at Santa Anita. And the comic says, won the first race at Santa Anita? What's so great about that? The guy says, he started at Hollywood Park.
6: Mr. Murray?
8: Well, the comic, in trying to explain his loss, said that he has had tough luck at the races. For instance, one day he bet on a horse called Man of War. And the stooge says, just a minute, Man of War has been dead for about 3 years. He said, well, I have to admit he was racing under quite a handicap.
6: Well, gentlemen, I think that we have certainly picked racing apart. We've given it the dirty end of the stick, I'm afraid. Before we finish, have any of you men anything nice to say about horse racing in the way of comedy? Well, we'll go on to the second spot. In the second spot in our Situation Variety Show, I think it might be advisable to bring in a stooge character who might help in developing our comic's poor financial problem. Have you any ideas on that? Mr. Fields?
9: Well, and since I'm writing in the radio in the highest paid field, I work for Cantor. Radio has always proved you can get the greatest humor out of a stooge character when you make him a dumb guy. Now, we got a great chance in this kind of a character to get a sort of a Finnegan type of character, you know?
6: Yeah.
9: Get a lot of laughs out of his being dumb.
6: Yeah, that's logical. I'll agree that we could do well with a stooge like that, Mr. Fields.
10: I was saying, I was going to say that the stooge, the comic, he wants money. The obvious thing, you try to con some money out of the stooge, you know?
6: That might be funny. Yeah, that might be funny. Mr. Murray?
8: Mr. Price has a point there on his head, but I think that we could take it from there, and, for instance, the comic might try to get a job for the stooge so that the stooge could loan him money.
9: Well, they might do, if he's trying to get some money, he might suggest to Finnegan, a character like Finnegan, to lend him some money. And, of course, he wouldn't have any money. He's always broke. So they decide to maybe look up some want ads to see if they couldn't maybe get him married off to a woman with a lot of money. That might be a thing. That's a way to get money. Some people do that, you know.
12: Yeah.
9: And Finnegan might say, well, I don't know. Let's see what kind of an ad we can find. They find an ad, and he says, here's one. It's a woman who's 22 years old. She's got $5,000-$6,000 in the bank. Very beautiful. He said, oh, no, I was at her house last night. He said, I wouldn't want to marry her. He said, I walked in her house, and the minute I walked in, she asked me my name, and I walked right out. And the comedian says, why? He says, I can't stand nosy women.
6: Mr. Stern. Well, I'd like to look over John's shoulder at this one ad, and the comic says, here's a wonderful job for you, a babysitter. And the stooge says, I don't like it. And the comic says, why not? He says, it isn't comfortable sitting on babies.
12: Mr. Price, do you want to top yourself,
6: Mr. Stern? Yeah, and he says, besides, it isn't steady work. It's one change after another.
12: All right, Mr. Price.
10: Well, to get back to the ways they're figuring out to make money, they could say, the comic could say, I've been working on a new invention. You know how all the bars have television sets now? He said, I'm working on a real fancy television set for some of the high-class bars like Ciro's and the Bar of Music, those fancy saloons. They might use a place, a thing like this. I've got this set that has a screen. The television set has a screen that's 15 inches long and 1 inch high. It's for people who squint.
12: Look, I notice that we're giving more of the punchlines to the student than we are to the comedian. Ordinarily, do you think the comedian would allow this?
9: Well, not exactly, but I believe that a comedian likes to let his stooges get most of the laughs because, in the first place, it's the fair thing to do. It gives the comedian the chance to get a breather, a rest. They're on all the time. And then it also gives the comedian the chance to show he's not selfish.
12: Well, I don't want to sound cynical, Mr. Fields, but on how many shows is that done?
9: None that I know of.
12: I
9: happen to know on the Eddie Cantor show, they do that. Of course, that happens to be a show he pays a lot of money, you know, good salary.
12: Mr. Murray?
8: Well, and this is a stooge joke again because I'm taking Mr. Fields' word for it, but... pardon me. But the comic could say to the stooge, say, why don't you loan me some money? And the stooge says, money? Never touch the stuff. He says, I don't use it, I don't take it on me or anything else. And he says, but... comic says, well, look, you must have money to eat. He says, oh, no. He says, I gave that a long time. He says, I haven't done that in a long time. He says, because I kept cracking my teeth on the quarters.
12: I think we'll stop and figure that out later. Mr. Stern?
6: Well, maybe he doesn't like to eat money because he's annoyed by the taste of the mint.
12: Yeah, I guess there's a reason for everything. Mr. Murray, did you want...
8: Or maybe he doesn't like the scent in the pennies.
12: Mr. Field.
9: Or you could say he can only eat dollar bills because he's got buck teeth.
12: Well, I guess we ran down the money. Mr. Price, do you have something?
10: Well, I think this is nothing, but it's got a big plot. You could say the comic is berating the stooge character because he can't get a job, he can't get any money, he doesn't have any money. He says, you're a moron. He says, you don't have any sense at all. And the stooge says... he says, oh, no, I got brains. Ask me something. Ask me anything. And the comic says, all right, I'll put you to the test. How much is 2 times 3? The stooge says, 11. And the comic looks at him and says, okay, but don't be so cocky. The next one's going to be tougher.
12: Mr. Stern?
6: Well, I had this thought that the comic could say to the stooge, you know, I can't take you anyplace for a job. Look how sloppy you are. Look at your socks. And the stooge says, well, it's these new plastic garters. He says, what's the matter with them? He says, your socks stay up, but your legs fall down.
12: Very good. Mr. Murray?
8: Well, the comic might get a little upset at the stooge, and he says, you're the stupidest man I ever met. You live in oblivion. And the stooge says, no, my brother lives in oblivion. I live in Cucamonga.
12: Yeah, well, now that's sort of a local joke, and I don't know whether or not we should use that. You know, we get a lot of complaints from... people living in New York, Chicago, Tuscaloosa.
9: Get about... that. Can you imagine the guy in Tuscaloosa saying what's funny about Cucamonga?
12: Well, anyhow, gentlemen, I think that you have amply established the IQ of our stooge, who has none. But before we try to create the jokes for the third spot with our guest, Bob, believe it or not, Ripley, let's hear from Paul Masterson.
11: 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And now, back to the Comedy Writers Show, where the writers for Red Skelton, Bob Hope, Abbott and Costello, and Eddie Cantor are creating a comedy variety program based on an outline suggested by Bob, believe it or not, Ripley.
12: Thank you, Paul. Gentlemen, to begin the second half of our variety situation show, based on the outline sent in by Bob Ripley, we should bring into the script our guest star, who in this case is Mr. Ripley himself. Now, what do you think is the best way to get into this spot?
10: So far, I got the comic has lost all his money and tried to get some money out of the stooge. He can't do it.
12: That's right. Now, what's your idea?
10: No idea. Just want to make sure I was listening.
12: Well, it's encouraging to know that we have at least one listener. Anybody have any ideas? Mr. Field?
9: Well, if the guest is, believe it or not, Bob Ripley, we could do an interview with him. That would be natural.
12: Interview would be good. I think would be good.
9: Sort of Archie-ish type of character would interview him and say, welcome to our program, Bob. Glad to have you here. I've been reading about your wonderful tour all over the world. You've been hunting for oddities in all the various countries and various continents. And he'd say, yes. And he'd say, you know, a strange coincidence. I was doing a little hunting myself this week. This past week, I've been hunting elephants. And Ripley could say, elephants, you? He says, yes. He says, where? He says, in the chorus girl's dressing room at the Earl Carroll Theater. And Ripley would say, for heaven's sake, he says, you were hunting elephants? He says, yeah, down on my knees under the dressing table. He says, but there are no elephants in the chorus girl's dressing room. He says, who cares?
12: Miss Price?
8: I think you'd start talking about Ripley's freaks, the oddities that he's brought back. For instance, the comic could say, what's one of the greatest oddities that you ever found, Mr. Ripley? And Ripley says, well, once I found a man that had three heads. So, and he was pretty unhappy because for some strange reason, girls didn't like him and wouldn't go out with him. And he finally met a girl that liked him. And that led to his undoing. The comic says, how? And Ripley says, well, the girl asked the guy if he'd like a kiss. And he tried to shake all three of his heads yes at once and knocked his brains out.
12: Mr. Kern?
7: Well, the comic, Ripley could say to the comic, have you ever gone on a hunting trip? And if the comic were like Archie, he'd indulge in a little bragging. He'd say, oh, yes, I remember the last safari I went on. He says, why, I took some food in case I got lost, and a beautiful brunette. He says, then I took a hunting knife in case I got lost, and a beautiful blonde. He says, then I took a gun in case I got lost, and a beautiful redhead. And then I took a map of Glendale. And Ripley say, why? He say, to make sure I got lost.
12: Mr. Murray?
8: Well, if the comic is telling the Mr. Ripley that he's taken all these things along, he might also tell him that he took along 8 cases of bourbon. And Mr. Ripley says, 8 cases of bourbon? Why? He says, in case I get snake bite. He says, but supposing you don't see any snakes? He said, after I take the 8 cases of bourbon, I'll see snakes.
12: Incidentally, earlier in the program, I said that we were giving most of the jokes to the stooge in the comedian stooge setup. Now I think we're giving most of the jokes to the comedian, where I believe they should go to the guest. Don't you think that the guest...
7: Well, Ben, in most cases, guests are very reasonable. They understand that the comedian is the one who knows how to tell jokes and that the audience is there because they want to hear the comedian tell jokes. And they also know that as guest stars, they're not very adept at telling jokes.
12: How many stars have that attitude?
7: None that I know of.
12: Hey, Mr. Field?
9: On the Cantor Show, he pays them so much money, they don't care if they tell a joke or not.
12: Mr. Price.
8: Well, the comic could say to Ripley, said, do you ever find any use for these strange people you bring back? And Ripley says, yes. I have 5 Ubangis I brought back, and they come in very handy. And he says, how do the Ubangis come in handy? And Ripley says, well, I give a lot of lectures. You know, I talk to a lot of people, and every time I give a lecture, I take along the Ubangis, put them in the audience, give them chewing gum, then I'm always sure of applause.
9: Well, they can be discussing his travels, and the comic could say to Ripley, what is the most amazing, believe it or not, you've seen on this tour? And he says, well, on this particular trip, I found something really remarkable. I found the burial ground of the elephants. Everybody knows that's an impossible thing. He said, actually, it's a wonderful thing, the burial ground of the elephants. He says, those elephants, they leave their home where they've been living, and they travel. They go across roaring rivers, and they go across big, high mountain peaks, and across frozen wastes and through vast, impenetrable jungles, thousands and thousands of miles over burning deserts, and they finally come to the burial ground. They lie down and they die. And the comedian says, no wonder, the trip killed them.
12: Well, I think we've gotten the comedian and Mr. Ripley well enough acquainted. I think we've now come to the point where our comedian tries to finagle money out of Ripley. Any thoughts on this? Getting the money from Ripley?
10: Well, it's a pretty good idea.
12: Mr. Field?
9: Well, I was thinking maybe if a comic like this Archie fella, he might try to sell Ripley an oddity. You know, try to slip something over on him. He connives and cheats a little bit on that type of program. And he might want to sell him an oddity right out of the tavern.
12: Yeah,
9: like maybe a clean glass or a white tablecloth.
12: Mr. Price?
10: They try to sell him something, a fake, I think. A character like Archie would try to put over some worthless article on him.
12: All right. Suppose we take that, gentlemen. The idea being that the comedian is trying to pass off some worthless object as an oddity. And we go on from there. Mr. Murray.
8: Well, the comic, for instance, should try to give him yesterday's free lunch if it's a show like Duffy's Tavern. And Mr. Ripley would say, well, absolutely not. He says, I collect things that are of some value to people. He says, for instance, I have on my person the shrunken head of Cleopatra when she was 60 years old. And the fellow like Archie would say, oh, that's nothing at all. That's an everyday occurrence. He says, I have on my person the shrunken head of Cleopatra when she was only 16. Shrunken joke, too, when it was true.
13: Well, he might try a switch on this. We did on Abbott and Costello. The comic could say to Ripley, I have something here that's an oddity that you may be interested in. It's my latest invention, a cake of soap that's 8 feet long and 6 feet wide. And Ripley says, a cake of soap that's 8 feet long and 6 feet wide? He says, how do you pick it up and lather yourself? He says, you don't. You just sit on it and slide up and down.
12: Mr. Field?
9: Well, any listener to the Duffy's Tavern type of show would feel this is a reminiscent sort of a thought. Ripley, as he sits there, would say, just a minute, I see something right here in the tavern that looks like it might be a real oddity. There's an antique over there in the corner, that old parlor organ. That must be hundreds of years old. And he'd say, oh, no, you can't take that. That belongs to the boss. Oh, no, that's the organ that played the wedding march when the boss was married. And he has a sentimental attachment for it. He says, he likes to come in here every Saturday night and kick it.
13: Well, the comedian could say, you know, I'm not trying to con you into anything. I really don't need any money. I'm not trying to sell you anything because, well, I don't know if you know it, but I have a ranch with 50,000 cows and one bull. And Ripley said, you must be very independent. And the comic says, not as independent as that bull.
9: Well, he might try to sell him something unusual. He'd say, I have an uncle who's got a wife that might be a believe it or not for you, Bob. He says, my uncle's wife is about the fattest woman in our town. It's in Ashland, Wisconsin. It's a little town up in Wisconsin. She's so fat, she weighs 437 pounds. In fact, she's such a fat woman, when her husband walks down the street with her, all the neighbors accuse him of leading a double wife.
10: I had a thought. Oh, you say Ripley is interested in the things around the tavern, and Archie says, look over there. Maybe you'd be interested in that fella. Biggest eater in the world. He said, look at him. He just ate 9 cheese sandwiches, 12 pieces of cake, 12 bowls of clam chowder, and 108 frankfurters. And Ripley says, yeah, but what's he eating so fast for? Archie says, he's in a hurry. He's got to get home to dinner.
12: Mr. Murray?
8: I have a Bromo Seltzer joke for his joke.
12: Well, good. Let's have it. I think we can use it.
8: No, it didn't come off. Mr. Field.
12: It didn't come off. Mr. Stern.
13: I think it's time Sidney said something nice about Cantor.
12: Would you like to?
9: Well, you might get a phone call from Cantor. He says, I've got an oddity that you might want to buy to Bob. And Bob says, what kind of an oddity is he? Well, I happen to know of a certain family. He says, this one family, he says, the father is the first man in the world to jump out of an airplane without a parachute at 1,000 feet. And the mother was the first woman to jump out of an airplane without a parachute at 2,000 feet. And there's a sister in the family. She was the first girl to jump out of an airplane without a parachute at 3,000 feet. And the brother, tomorrow, he's going to jump out of an airplane without a parachute at 5,000 feet. And Ripley says, but why? He said, well, the poor kid, he's got no family. What's he got to live for?
12: Thoughts. All right, then I think that rounds out a good rough draft of a script based on the outline sent in by Bob, believe it or not, Ripley. Before we conclude our comedy writing session on the air, I'm sure our listeners would be interested in hearing about some behind-the-scenes experiences with the famous comedians that you have written for. Do you have an anecdote, any one of you, that you'd care to tell? Mr. Murray.
8: Well, here's one about Red Skelton. You know, Red's a camera bug. He loves to buy cameras, motion picture still cameras and everything. And he'll go by a window and he'll see a camera and he's got to buy it right now. Well, one day he was with his manager and he spotted a camera in a little store over here on Vine Street, local street. And he said, spent my allowance this week, could you loan me a little to buy this camera? And the manager says, absolutely not, Red. He says, I want to teach you one thing. He said, there are a lot of things more important than money. And Red says, that's what I mean. I want to buy every one of them.
12: Mr. Stern?
13: Well, this story is about Lou Costello. You know, Lou has this wonderful Junior Youth Foundation located here in Los Angeles, and it fights juvenile delinquency and helps impoverished children. And last Christmas, I went down there with Lou, and he decided to play Santa Claus. And he was dressed up as Santa Claus, and he was interviewing the kids and finding out what they wanted. And one little kid came up to him, and he said, I want an electric train, a bicycle, skate. He said, don't you think you better write this down? And Lou said, no, go ahead, tell me, go ahead. And the kid said, well, I want an electric train, bicycle, skates, a paint set, toys. He said, don't you think you better write this down? Lou said, no, go ahead and tell me. He said, well, I want an electric train, bicycle, skates, radio, paint set, toy soldiers, baseball bat, a rector set, an airplane set. And Lou said, fine, young man, I'll see that you got it. Get it. Well, the kid went back to the end of the line, and about 20 minutes later, he came up before Lou again. And Lou said, yes, young man, what do you want? And the kid said, see, I told you to write it down. Mr. Field.
9: Well, a very unusual incident happened when I was in New York. I was writing for Cantor in New York, and he became ill, unfortunately, and he couldn't go on 1 week. And so Rudy Valley, who's a very gracious person, flew down from his lodge in Maine and offered to go on for Cantor. So Cantor said, how much do you want, Rudy? And Rudy he's very nice. He said, no, Eddie, oh, no. I wouldn't think of taking anything. Well, Eddie is a very nice guy, and he won't, you know, he's awfully generous. So he said, just a minute. He said, I'm not going to put up with this. He called his producer, Vic Knight. He said, Vic, you go and find out what Rudy Valley wants. Vic said, but Rudy's a rich man. He said, everybody wants something. He says, find out. So Vic went over, and he found out that Rudy was interested in a boat. So he told Eddie. Eddie said, a boat. Eddie, he lived in New York all his life. A boat was a rowboat in Central Park. You know, he says, get him the boat and send me the bill. That's wonderful. Very generous of him. So the following week, they sent the boat to Valley. They sent the bill for the Cantor. The bill was for a cabin cruiser, $15,000. Cantor got the bill, and the next day they had to get somebody else to do the broadcast. He fainted.
12: That's what happened. Mr. Price.
10: This isn't exactly an anecdote. It's a story that Bob tells that when he was first in vaudeville, and he had a couple of writers with him, and they were a little happy. And they came, they were celebrating a good show once, and they came to this stop, they were on tour, and they came into this hotel, and the two guys came into the lobby, it was late at night, and they said, we want a room together, we have to work together, but we've got to have twin beds, understand? The clerk says, okay, they pay him, he gives the bellboy the key, the bellboy takes him upstairs. Shoves them, they're real happy. Shoves them into the room. And it's dark, and they both flop in one of the twin beds. And they lay there a while, and pretty soon, one of them says, say, Howard, we paid for twin beds, didn't we? And the guy says, yeah, Norton, we did. He said, what's wrong? He said, is somebody in bed with me? And Norton says, you know, there's somebody in bed with me, too. What are we going to do about it? Howard says, well, he cheated us. We paid our money, throw the guy out. These are our beds. We paid for them. It's okay. So they start wrestling in the bed. They wrestle back and forth. And pretty soon, Norton throws Howard out of the bag right on the floor. card, lies there on the floor a while. He looks up and he says, "Hey, Norton, how'd you do?" Norton says, "Great." I threw my guy out like that, nothing. "How'd you do?" "Norton, not so good. My guy was too tough. He threw me out." "Says, what am I going to do?" "Norton says, ah, what's the difference? Come on, get in bed with me."
12: To the end of our second meeting of the Comedy Writers Show. 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This is Ben Brady saying goodnight for the Comedy Writers and the Comedy Writers Show.
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0: you.
1: Thank you. Wonderful.
0: Oh, lovely.
1: Wonderful.
0: Oh, there's no need to do any more. We can finish on that.
2: Thank you, ladies and gentlemen, and welcome to the show.
0: Yes.
2: Let me say straight away what a pleasure it is to be back on radio.
0: It is. Where's the cameras?
2: Where are they? No, there's no cameras.
0: Eh?
2: No, this is radio.
0: Well, why are you wearing makeup?
2: Well, why not? The producer does.
0: Well, that's his hobby.
2: Oh, is it?
0: Yes. He can't help that, you know.
2: Can't he?
0: No.
2: Look, Eric, I want to ask you a question.
0: Yeah, please do.
2: How long
0: since... Just read it there.
2: How long... How long is it since we were last on the radio, Eric?
0: Oh, workers' playtime.
2: Workers' playtime?
0: Yeah, with Des O'Connor, as a young man.
2: Oh. Well, how long ago was that?
0: Oh, all I can remember is that when we got off the train, the manager of the factory was waiting for us in a hansom cab.
2: Is that right?
0: I remember that.
2: That was a long time ago.
0: Yeah.
2: You didn't wear spectacles then.
0: I know. As I remember, I shook hands with a horse and gave the manager a lump of sugar. Sweet man.
2: But when you think about it, it really is marvellous.
0: Oh, I like it as well.
2: To be back on radio.
0: I like that as well. Oh. I mean, the 75p will come very handy.
2: Look, will you stop all this meaningless poppycock?
0: Poppycock?
2: Yeah.
0: Where's he find these words? Where's he find them?
2: Well, let's get the show started. You know, I feel really keen after my holiday.
0: Well, where did you go?
2: Loch Ness.
0: How is the wife?
2: Will you let me tell you the idea I had for the show?
0: Well, why not?
2: You see, I had this idea of getting a line of girls, and then we'd, well, I thought we'd bring on... I'm talking to you too, Eric. I'm talking to you. Eric.
0: I'm sorry, did you speak?
2: I'm talking to you, yes. Eric. I spoke, and I said Eric three times.
0: Did I answer?
2: No.
0: Ah. Ah, well then, they haven't told you.
2: Told me what?
0: I've changed my name. I've changed my name. I've got a new name now.
2: Are you serious? You've actually changed your name?
0: Brand new name.
2: Oh.
0: I went down to Somerset House, charming man. True, I went to Somerset House and changed my name with a D-pill.
2: Paul.
0: Well, no wonder it hurt. I was going to change my sex, but the door was closed.
2: Oh.
0: And no, I'm no longer Eric.
2: No?
0: But I'm still the same handsome, debonair me of the old.
2: Oh, I see. Mm.
0: But the name's different.
2: Well, what is your new name?
0: Ah.
2: Huh?
0: Do you like it? No, that isn't my new name. I didn't have any say in the matter because they have a fellow there at Somerset House.
2: Mm-hmm.
0: He looks at you and decides the name that will suit you best.
2: And what name did this man think would suit you best?
0: Well, he looked at me for a few moments, adjusted his memorandum, quickly.
2: Yes.
0: And then he said, "Hello, Robin."
3: Why you laugh, huh?
2: Robin?
0: Yes, he said, "You're a Robin if I ever saw one." I think it was a red waistcoat.
2: Robin Morecambe?
0: Uh-huh.
2: Oh, you don't mean to tell me you've changed your surname as well.
0: Yes.
2: What to?
0: Robin Catbush.
2: Robin Catbush?
0: Did you call?
2: That's ridiculous. I mean, Catbush and Wise?
0: Well, that's who we are now, Catbush and Wise. People will be saying, "Did you hear Catbush and Wise? Wasn't that Catbush brilliant?" They'll be saying that. But I'm Catbush, you see.
2: Do you mean to tell me that...
0: Who else? Who else? There's only you and me here, and two old men fast asleep in the third row. Don't do that, sir. That's not nice. A very nasty habit, that. I don't like that.
2: This man in Somerset House just looks at a person and decides which name suits him best?
0: That's his job.
2: Oh.
0: Look, just suppose that you wanted to change your name, and I would if I were you.
2: Why should I?
0: Well, what's your name? Go on. What's your name? You're afraid to say it, aren't you?
2: Ern.
0: Ern.
2: Ern.
0: Ern. Do you know that Ern is Greek for pot? Did you know that? Potty Wise. That's who you are, Potty Wise. And you're little as well. Potty, Potty Wise.
2: I haven't the slightest intention of changing my name.
0: Oh, I do understand that, Potty.
2: I'm not Potty.
0: I dare you to take a vote.
2: There's no point in continuing this conversation. Look, if I went to Somerset House, what do you think the man would call me?
0: Oh. You want the truth?
2: Yes.
0: Phyllis.
2: Phyllis?
0: Phyllis.
2: Ludicrous.
0: Phyllis Ludicrous, that's a good name. So it's hello and welcome to the Robin Catbush...
2: and Phyllis Ludicrous show.
0: Yes. Not now, Arthur, not now, there's a good one. Please, because you know it upsets Phyllis.
2: Yes.
0: How was that for a start?
2: Oh, it's a good start.

0: Dad!
1: What?
0: He'll be home from school soon.
1: I'm Milton.
0: Are you going to tell him or shall I?
1: Yes.
0: He's got to be told, Dad.
1: I suppose he has. I was 6 when my father told me.
0: 6?
1: Ruined my childhood.
2: Hello?
0: Hello, Milton.
1: Busy day at school then, Milton?
2: Gosh, yes. We went into takeaways today.
0: That's very good, Milton.
1: Not bad for 16. Sit down, Milton, and take the weight off your algebras.
0: Dad's got something to tell you, Milton.
1: Well, you may not like it, but I can't keep it from you any longer.
0: I wish you wouldn't use a cat's tail as a pipe cleaner.
1: I'm sorry about that.
0: Well, tell the lad.
1: Well, you've got to know the facts of life, Milton.
0: Truth as it really is.
1: Milton. Sounds like a bottle of disinfectant. Well, anyway, Milton, when Mummy and I decided that we wanted a little boy...
2: You saved up all your pennies and went to the baby shop and bought me.
1: Oh, God. No, it's not quite like that, son. It's not quite... You see, what happened was, Mummy and I... This is your mummy here.
2: Hello, Mummy.
0: Hello, Milton.
1: Well, you see, Mummy and Daddy were lying in bed one night.
0: We were having an early night, Milton.
1: It was about 7:30, as I remember.
0: It was nothing on the telly.
1: No, no. Anyway, Milton, it was rather hot that night.
0: Hottest night of the year, that was. Ooh, it was hot that night.
1: Steady, Mummy.
2: Go on, Dad.
1: Well, we couldn't sleep. See,
0: it was the heat. Torrid the heat was that night. Oh, I was restless in the heat.
1: Don't overdo it. That's a good thing. He is only a lad. Anyway, Milton, I turned to Mummy and I forget the exact words that I used at the time.
0: You said, how are you fixed, Dorothy?
1: Oh, yes.
2: What did Mummy say, Dad?
1: Well, Mummy said, suit yourself, Randolph. But you know, you've got to be up at 7 o'clock in the morning to go to work.
2: What happened?
1: Well, Milton, sufficient to say...
2: Look at me when you're talking to me.
1: I'm trying to, Milton. Sufficient to say, I didn't get up the following morning till 9 o'clock.
2: Well, what are you trying to tell me, Dad?
1: Well, I know you won't like this, Milton, but because of you, I missed 2 hours' work. You owe me £2.35. It's in Reddy's. I'd like it in Reddy's now.
3: This being the first show that we've done on radio for some time now...
1: Oh, we did Monday Night at 8.
3: Well, apart from that...
1: Oh!
3: Because it is the first show, we naturally wanted to get the number one singing personality in the world today.
1: Only the best?
3: Unfortunately, I've got a sore throat, so that's that.
1: Great pity that, eh? But you can wear my scarf.
3: Very kind of you.
1: Providing you let me tie the knot.
3: I can sing and you know it's
1: true.
3: My LP's coming out.
1: Yeah, well, don't let the dog see it.
3: When the BBC told us that we could have Peters and Lee, we jumped at the chance for 2 very good reasons.
1: They're extremely cheap.
3: Well, that always helps.
1: Yeah.
3: Would you please give almost as much applause as you gave me when I came on for Peters and Lee?

0: good job. Very good, very good. But not quite as much applause as I got. Still not too bad.
1: Yeah, but nobody gets as much applause as you, Ernie, do they?
2: Well, you know you have quite a reputation as a singer, Ernie.
3: That is true. He always sings when he's in the bath. Oh, yes, you can hear him every March and November.
0: Please, Eric, these youngsters are obviously fans of mine.
2: Well, everyone in the music world admires you as a singer, Ernie.
0: See what I mean?
1: Ernie, do you know what we call you in the business?
0: No, what?
1: Little Donny Wise.
0: Little Donny Wise?
3: Yes, he's half an Osman, you know. Ladies and gentlemen, without... Not now, Arthur. That's a good one. Get off. Get off. And now, ladies and gentlemen, with... I've forgotten the names now. I better not say it backwards. Ladies and gentlemen, Peterson Lee.

0: We present now an item of hardly any historical value whatsoever. The first meeting in a London tea shop between those two great poets, Lord Byron and Keats.
1: My dear Keats.
2: It is Lord Byron.
1: Two poets meet.
2: Oh, what a treat. May I sit down?
1: Please take a seat. I do admire the poems you write.
2: I wrote another one last night.
1: What did you call it?
2: The Heavenly Trumpet. Waitress!
3: What would you like?
2: Have you got any crumpet?
3: How about you, sir?
1: No crumpet for me, thank you, my dear.
2: Between you and me, I think is a...
1: I'd like some tea.
3: With lemon.
1: A slice.
2: And two pieces of cake.
1: That sounds very nice. The brain of the poet, it brightens, then flickers.
2: I'll bet you five bob, she'll show you her...
1: Mine. Pray continue, Mr. Keats. Enrich me with your verbal treats.
2: Two cows chewing grass. On a warm, sunny hillock. I thought this time tomorrow that grass will be millock.
1: Hillock? Millock? That won't work.
2: Of course it will, you great big bird.
1: Do you think that poem is better than mine?
2: I haven't finished.
1: Pray continue.
2: Fine. Lord Byron, you didn't give me a chance.
1: Try something more tender.
2: How about romance? He handed Daphne a deep red rose. He loved her, but how to tell her? Daphne smiled and in a deep voice said, "Don't bother, 'cause I'm a fella."
1: Upon our art you cast a slur. I bid you good day, sir.
3: Is he leaving?
2: It's hard graft being a poet. Looking for rhymes makes you tired.
3: Your bill.
2: Your name.
3: My name is Annie.
2: There's no answer to that.

0: Herm?
1: Yes?
0: Good. Will you pass me the newspaper, please?
1: Here you are.
0: Thank you. The only thing new in this newspaper is a date. Oh, no.
1: What?
0: I knew that would happen one day. I just knew it.
1: What's happened?
0: Rupert and Algy. They've fallen down the well.
1: Rupert and Algy?
0: Yep.
1: Rupert isn't hurt, is he?
0: Just a slight cut, that's all.
1: He'll be better tomorrow, Rupert will.
0: Yes. They'll probably stuff him. Good Lord. Did you read this?
1: Read what?
0: There's a fella here in Preston accidentally drank a bottle of bleach. He's in hospital now.
1: How is he?
0: Fair.
1: Just read your newspaper. I'm trying to think.
0: I'm fed up, aren't I? I really am. I'm fed up.
1: Good.
0: I've never been so fed up. Hey.
1: What?
0: Do you fancy a game of blow football?
1: No, thank you.
0: Oh. Is it because of what happened the last time we played?
1: That's got nothing to do with it.
0: I blew it too hard, didn't I? Blew it right off your head. I'll never forget that look on your face as it shot underneath the sideboard.
1: Now, that's enough, please.
0: And you, sitting there like the chairman of the egg marketing board.
1: You take a delight in insulting me, don't you? Answer that.
0: Certainly. Hello?
1: It's somebody at the door.
0: I can't talk to you now. There's somebody at the door.
1: Open the door and see who it is.
2: Yes. Yes? Oh, good morning. My name is Perkins.
0: Well, we can't win them all.
1: Who was it?
0: Now, that's what I call being friendly. A perfect stranger knocks at our front door just to tell us his name is Perkins. That's nice, right? I like that.
1: Perkins?
0: Perkins. He said his name was Perkins.
1: Oh, no.
0: Oh, it's a nice name, Perkins. I know what Perkins wants. Man would have thought the world of him. Judge Perkins. Gave me that 2 years.
1: Trust you. I must try and catch him. I'm terribly sorry, Vicar. Do come inside.
0: Vicar?
1: Nice of you to call, Vicar.
2: Oh, not at all.
0: I'm sorry, Vicar, but you can't have him for the jumble sale.
2: I don't think we've met.
1: Do forgive me, Vicar. This is Mr. Morecambe.
2: Oh, very nice to meet you, Mr. Morecambe.
0: Oh, your vicarship.
2: I don't recall seeing you in church on Sundays, Mr. Morecambe.
3: Ah. No. Well, I go on a Saturday. It's less crowded.
2: I see.
1: Do come and sit down, Vicar.
0: Yes. Take the weight off your psalms.
2: Yes, thank you.
1: Eric, yes. The vicar has called to see me about something rather personal.
0: You've decided then?
1: Decided what?
0: You're going to become a nun.
1: No, I'm not going to become a nun.
0: Oh.
1: Eric, please. The vicar's a very busy man.
0: Busy?
1: Yes.
0: But he only works on Sundays. Do you save wicked women?
2: Yes.
0: Save one for me, will you? No, I heard that from a bishop at a prison concert. I don't know what it was in for.
2: Mr. Wise, please.
1: Sorry, Vicar.
2: Now, just to make quite sure that I have all the details, it's the 25th, isn't it?
1: That's right, Vicar. Saturday the 25th.
2: At 3 o'clock in the afternoon?
1: 3 o'clock it is, Vicar.
0: Excuse me.
2: Feeling nervous, Mr. Wise?
1: Gosh, who wouldn't be?
2: It isn't the sort of thing one does every day. No backing out now, eh?
1: Oh, I wouldn't dream of it, Vicar.
2: I'd been to see your bride today, charming girl. Mm. You're a very lucky man.
1: Oh, I do realise that.
0: Bride?
2: I'm sure you'll both be very happy together.
1: Oh, I know we will be.
0: Bride?
2: Have you both found anywhere to live yet?
1: Well, after we're married, we'll live here in this flat.
0: Flat?
2: Very cosy, just you and your lovely bride.
1: Yes, it will be. Just the two of us, all alone here in this flat.
0: Alone?
2: Well, everything seems to be in order, and I have a lot to do.
1: Thank you very much for calling, Vicar.
2: Not at all. See you on Saturday, Mr. Wise. Goodbye, Mr. Morecambe. Nice to have met you.
0: Get out. I hope all the clappers drop off.
1: Temper, temper.

0: You're not going to let them put me into a home, are you?
1: I just couldn't care less.
0: I see.
1: There's a men's hostel not 75 miles from here.
0: A hostel? Doesn't matter how far.
1: I'm sorry, but I'm getting married and that's final.
0: Well, you can't. You can't get married. You haven't got the wind. Besides, your legs have gone.
1: I warned you. I told you that you'd be sorry for the way you've treated me over the years.
0: It was only in fun and fun.
1: Now, who shall I have for my best man? Let me think now. Oh, I think this one's for me. Sweetheart! Come in, darling.
2: Thank you, darling. Oh, hello, Eric.
0: It's not her, is it, Anne?
1: What do you mean?
0: It's Hetty. That's Hetty Benson.
1: I know who it is.
0: You're not serious about this, are you, Anne? I remember her when we all went to Milverton Street School together.
1: Be quiet.
0: Give her a nice lolly and she'll show you where she kept the hanky.
1: How dare you?
2: I'm ignoring him, darling. I've just been for a fitting for my wedding dress.
0: Many people down at the shipyard, then?
1: I'm warning you.
2: Treat him with the contempt he deserves.
1: I was just trying to think who I could have for my best man.
2: I should have thought it was obvious.
0: Obvious? Of course, it's flaming well obvious, isn't it?
2: Yes, my brother Ron.
1: What a good idea.
0: Is he out now, then? Hell, fire, not even best man. You're going to have your hands full with him, I can tell you.
2: We all have our funny little quirks.
0: He's got one of the funniest little quirks you'll ever see.
1: Go away!
0: And if you feel something stirring about 2 o'clock in the morning, don't get too excited. It'll be his hamster.
1: Belt up!
0: And has she seen you with it off yet? Has she seen you with it off? Go on, give it a quick flash now, I dare you.
2: Darling, what is he talking about?
1: Just ignore him, my little flower.
2: I always did, darling. Oh, how I'm looking forward to our honeymoon.
0: You're in for a shock there, I can tell you.
1: Nobody's asking you.
0: And it's got to be a bit crowded in that bed with the three of you.
2: Three of us?
1: Oh, hasn't he told you? Hasn't he told you about Teddy? His auntie gave it to him when he was a little girl.
3: I put my pyjamas in, Teddy.
0: And you should see the way he puts them in. No wonder his eye dropped out.
1: You can get out of this flat now.
0: Good idea. You heard him. Get out of this flat now.
1: Not her, you.
0: Well, let me stay, Anne.
2: Certainly not.
0: Look, I promise I won't look. I'll laugh, but I won't look.
1: Now, just you listen to me. When we moved into this flat, we made an agreement that whoever gets married first gets the flat. The other one is to move out. No questions asked.
0: And you're sticking to that?
2: He most certainly is.
1: I most certainly am.
0: I see. Well, you better get packed.
1: Why?
0: Because I married Sissy Fairfax this morning. Come in, Sissy.
4: Hello, darling.
1: Oh, it makes you sick.
0: It doesn't, does it?

And that was the Robin Catbush and Phyllis Ludacris Show. Also starring Eric Morecambe and Ernie Wise with Anne Hamilton, Michael Siegel, Arthur Tolcher, and me. Special singing guests were Peters and Lee, music from Dennis Wilson and his orchestra, and the script was written by Eddie Braben. Not now, Arthur, if you don't mind. The Morecambe and Wise Show is produced by John Browell.

0: hope you're not hungry, dear Henry, dear Henry. I've just burnt the roast and I've ruined the spuds.
1: Well, that's a nice thing, isn't it? After I've been working
0: Henry,
1: all day...
0: Henry, I've got me secret supply.
1: You don't mean...
0: Polo mints.
1: Yum, yum.
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0: Good evening. Well, welcome to the 15th and last in this series of Sunday evening radio shows. In answer to your many requests, and by the way, we are really deeply grateful, all of us, for the enormous response, we're going to recreate for you tonight some of the things you told us that you enjoyed the most. Well, I'm certainly going to miss our little Sunday evening romp together. The thing that made it fun was never knowing quite what was going to happen, you know. I'm going to miss talking to those real-life, believable people, for example, who used to come knocking at our portals. Ah, a guest bids entrance.
1: Mr. Freeberry?
0: Yes?
1: I'd like to discuss a problem with you.
2: Yes, indeed, a problem with you!
0: Well, if you just come down off the wall, we'll talk about it.
1: Trouble with my car. I can't get through on Sunset Boulevard.
0: Well, what seems to be the trouble?
1: The road is being blocked by sheep.
2: Yes, indeed!

0: I mean, that must be Monsieur Toulet and his tuned sheep.
1: I don't care what they are. I've got to get to work.
2: Get the team back to work!
0: What kind of work do you do?
2: Brakes!

0: If I ever need any brain surgery, why, I'll be sure and get in touch with that gentleman.
1: Pardon me, Mr. Freeburg. My name is Tweedley.
0: Well, we all have our problems.
1: I am the censor from the Citizens Radio Committee, and I must okay all the material used on your program here. So I'll just sit back here and interrupt whenever I feel it necessary.
0: You mean you plan to stop me every time I do something that you think is wrong?
1: Exactly. I'll just sound my little horn like this.
0: And that's a darling little horn there.
1: And then you stop, and I'll tell you what's wrong.
0: Somehow I can tell it's going to be one of those days.
1: You just go right ahead, Mr. Freeburg. Don't mind me.
0: Yeah. And now I would like to say...
1: You forgot to say thank you, Mr. Freeburg.
0: Thank you, Mr. Freeburg. Mr. Tweedy.
1: You're welcome, I am sure.
0: Yes. I'd like to sing an old river song in honor this week of National Treat the Beach of Feet on the Mississippi Mud Week. Mr. May, if you please.
1: That was very polite, Mr. Freeburg.
2: Old Man River, that...
0: All right, Tweedly, politeness, I dig, but what in the world is wrong with Old Man River?
1: Well, the word old has a connotation some of the more elderly people find distasteful. I would suggest you make the substitution, please.
0: I suppose you insist?
1: Precisely. You may continue.
0: All right, music.
1: You forgot
0: to say
1: thank you.
0: Thank you, yes. Thank you, thank you.
2: Elderly man river, that elderly man river, he must know something, but he don't say nothing.
1: Grammar.
0: That's all right, Billy. Music. Thank you.
1: You're welcome, I am sure.

0: and keep rolling along.
1: Excellent.
2: Oh, yeah, sorry about that.

0: certainly got by that one. You can't let it go. Okay, take your finger off the button, Mr. Tweedley. We know when we're licked. Well, that concludes Elderly Man River. Oh, yes, and thank you for being with us, Mr. Tweedley.
1: You're welcome, I'm sure.
2: Stanley?
0: Well, if it isn't our dear little singing imp, Peggy Taylor.
2: Stanley, the thing is how this is your last program.
0: Oh, no, there's no need to carry on like that, Peggy, just because we're going off.
2: That's not why I'm crying.
0: Why are you crying?
2: You're standing on my foot.
0: Oh. Pardon me.
2: Oh, yes. Well, seeing as this is your last program, I prepared a little something as a going-away present. Here.
0: Gee, just what I always needed, a crocheted sleeping bag.
2: No, it's not a sleeping bag. It's a Freebird cozy.
0: Oh, I see.
2: Well, it's going to be a hard winter, and I hated to think of you standing on a corner selling apples without something to keep you warm,
0: yeah.
2: You know?
0: I appreciate it, Peggy, but I am not going to stand around in any corner selling apples. Newspapers, maybe. Better you should have made a sponsor cozy.
2: Better you should have had one to put it on,
0: Crochet. what have you picked to sing for us tonight?
2: I'd like to sing The Birth of the Blues.
0: Well, we'd love to listen to you.

0: Wonderful. Thank you, Peggy. That was lovely. Well, you seem to enjoy our version recently of that typical soundtrack that has come galloping out of your TV sets this fall. So here then is our Western hero, Bang Gunley. That is just the soundtrack. No peeking at the picture now.
1: The Eating Corporation of America presents Bang Gunley, U.S. Marshall Field.
2: Morning.
3: Howdy.
2: You Bang Gunway?
3: That's right.
2: Well, let's ride on out and look over this spread.
3: Okay.
2: Anyway, get up.

0: Somebody sure cut through that fence, all right. 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
1: Back to our action-packed story in just a moment, folks. But first, a word from the newest member of the Eating Corporation of America's breakfast family, Puffed Grass.

0: Hi, boys and girls. This is Jet Crash. I'm a test pilot. Believe you me, I couldn't break through the sound barrier every morning. If I didn't start off my day with a stomach. Full of puffed grass. $100 million cows can't be wrong. The only breakfast food containing chlorophyll. Two. Yes, when us test pilots are all alone up there, pulling out of a sonic dive on the verge of blacking out, with a pull of 9 G's on our body, I can't tell you what a comfort it is to have that extra chlorophyll protection. Two. It well makes me the most popular test pilot of the annual Lockheed prom. Yes, you can spot the puffed grass eaters in any crowd. They got a green mouth.
1: Tune in next week for another action-packed adventure of Bang Gunley.

That's just ridiculous. Well, what comes now is a capital record of mine that you requested most. As a matter of fact, we received a scroll through the mail with a whole list of name on it. requesting that we do this number. So if Peter, that's too piercing, Leeds, is standing by, I'd like to sing for you the Banana Boat song.

0: Now, man.
1: Is it Dave?
0: Ask you not to shout like that.
1: Well,
0: Uncle, it's like right in my ear, man.
1: Well, it goes with the song.
0: Huh? Yeah, but don't holler in my ear, man.
1: Well, it's authentic calypso.
0: Yeah, but like, why
1: shout
0: next to me, man?
1: Well, shout, go with the bongo drums.
0: Well, not my bongo drums, man. I mean, move away, like.
1: Well, I don't see why.
0: No, stand over next to the guitar, man.
1: He sent me over here.
0: Yeah. Well, then, sing soft, man. I mean, like, wow.
1: Okay.
0: It's too loud, man. That's better.
1: Easy day, oh. Daylight come and me won't go home.
0: Yeah.
1: Oh, work all night and a drink of rum.

0: afraid it's too loud.
1: Hold it.
0: Oh, my ears. Right, my ears. No, hold it, man. It's too shrill. It's too piercing. No, it's too piercing, man. It's too piercing. It's too piercing, man.
1: I don't see why I can't.
0: No, man, it's too piercing. Like I don't dig loud noises.
1: Well, you ruined the whole
0: piercing.
1: Record is what you ruined.
0: Make it tough. I'll take my bongos and go, man, because the whole thing is like bugging me anyhow.
1: Yeah, wait a minute. I'm going to shout.
0: No, I'm cut, man. Like I didn't want to make this gig in the first place.
1: No. Wait a minute. I'd be soft.
0: Yeah. Well, then back off me, man. It's too piercing.
1: Okay.
2: How's this? Dale!
0: Too loud, man.
2: Okay. Dale!
0: It's too loud, man. I can still hear you. Would you mind leaving the room?
2: Okay.
0: Crazy.

0: black tarantula.
1: No, we don't sing about spiders. I mean, ooh, like I don't dig spiders.
0: That's how the song goes. He goes, hide the deadly black tarantula.
2: Daylight come and we won't go.
1: Is that it? Can I go now?
0: No, not yet. We got to finish.
1: Hey. Yeah, man.
0: I locked myself out.
1: Crazy.
0: I come through the window.

0: Stanley boy.
1: Yeah, Billy, what is it?
0: I got like a little gift for you myself, like.
1: Well, man, like, what is it?
0: Well, accordion playing bandleader, like I found floating in Balboa Bay.
1: Floating in Balboa Bay?
0: He was clinging to a hunk of the Aragon ballroom.
1: Yes. As I see him wringing out his accordion there. Well, how does it feel to be back on dry land, sir? A waterfall, a waterfall! Mr. Freeburn, I understand your program is going off the air. Right? Why, yes, it is. Ha, ha, ha! All right. Look, you don't have to make fun of me. Oh, look, who is it talking? Yes, well, there's that. Now, look, just to show you there's no hard feelings, how about playing us a short instrumental medley based on the names of girls? I just happen to have that arrangement with me. A one, and a two, and a...

0: thank you. Thank you very much. We enjoyed that.
1: Now for my next number, I would like...
0: No, I'm sorry.
1: ...to play...
0: That's all we have time for. Thanks very much.
1: Please, somebody turn off the Freeburg machine.
0: All right. Look, just have a seat, will you please, sir? Now, who could that be? Coming. Yes?
2: A package for Mr. Stan Freeburg. Will you sign here, please?
0: All righty. Yeah, it's an awfully big package. Gee, it must be about 10 feet tall.
2: Oh, you tell me, sir. It come all the way from the Himalayan mountains.
0: The Himalayan what?
2: A mountain.
0: Well, let's unwrap it here. Give me a hand.
2: Will okay, you? Sir.
0: All right. Big one, here. Here we go. That's got it.
3: Hello there, Stan.
0: Well... it's my old friend, the Abominable Snowman. Yeah, I guess that messenger, I've never seen a 10-foot monster creature, a gentleman like yourself, all covered with hair before. He got pretty scared.
3: Yeah. Well, chalk one up for me, Stan. I mean, that's all in a day's work for me, you know.
0: Yeah, that's right. Terrorizing people is your business, isn't it?
3: Yes, terrorizing the various mountain climbers. That is my trade, and I am proud of it. By the way, is it hard on you doing both voices like this?
0: Yes, that's a little hard on my voice, yes.
3: It's a little hard on mine, too.
0: Well, I hope it's not too bad.
3: Not too bad, no.
0: You sure?
3: Sure. Positive?
0: Positive.
3: All right, all right.
0: Okay, okay. Say, there is something a little different about you there. I know what it is. You're not wearing orange sneakers like you usually do.
3: Yeah. I'm glad you noticed, Dan. I'm wearing the purple. That's the ensemble I picked out for my trip.
0: That's not much of an ensemble, is it? I mean, just the sneakers.
3: Well, it's an ensemble to me.
0: Yes. Well, how did you get all the way here from Tibet?
3: Gladys mailed me.
0: What brings you here?
3: Well, it burned me up.
0: Yes. Well, what is it that...
3: Well, we heard you were going off, so we were stunned. Oh, just stunned. So I came stateside right away to do something about it.
0: Well, really,
3: No. Now, come on now. Who do I scare?
0: No, nobody. It's no one's fault.
3: Listen, we've enjoyed your program. We don't want you to go off. Who do I frighten for you?
0: Well, there's no need to scare the wits out of people about this.
3: I was thinking more of scaring the wits back into them.
0: Well, it's the thought that counts, and don't think that I don't appreciate it.
3: I could scare a couple of sponsors for you.
0: I'm afraid we've already done that.
3: One would gather, yes.
4: Well, Stan, baby, what are you going to do now?
0: Oh, I don't know.
3: Well, I'll tell you what you're going to do, buddy, buddy. You're going to come back and live with Gladys and me in the high Himalayas.
0: No, really. What would I do there?
3: Oh, I could teach you to be an abominable snowman.
0: But I'm only 6 feet tall.
3: Well, you could scare midgets.
0: No, I don't really...
3: I'll lend you my orange sneakers, Stanley.
0: Yeah, but size 23, yeah. Well, I guess I could stuff a little snow in the toes.
3: Yes, that, or I could stretch your feet for you.
0: No,
3: here, give me your footsie. I'll show you there.
0: No, please, I'll take you at your word.
3: Okay.
0: All right. Well, I guess it's settled, then. I'll be an abominable snowman.
3: Oh, Stan, you made me so proud.
0: And so concludes our final program.
1: Wonderful, wonderful. Now off with the show.
5: All right, will you be quiet just a moment, please?
0: Well, gee, the time has just slipped by. I'm sorry we didn't have time for the tune sheep tonight, for example, but maybe it's just as well. We had a little jurisdictional union dispute between the American Federation of Musicians and the 4-H Club. Well, I guess that just about winds up the egg-rolling contest for tonight. And I can't think of any better way to say goodbye than surrounded by all my good friends at home and in the studio. It's been a delightful 15 weeks. And on behalf of my producer, Pete Barnum, my technicians, and my cast, all of my cast, allow me to thank our entire audience, particularly the gentlemen of the press, for their most encouraging comments. So now, until we meet again, this is Stan Freberg saying, thanks for listening, God bless you, and good night.
6: 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Bud Sewell speaking.

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8: Hello, John Chuckleworth here. Outside the church, as you might have gathered, because I've been tipped off by our butcher about a discarded kitchen cabinet down the side of the church. It's been abandoned, and he wasn't pulling me leg. Here it is. I'm examining it now for defects. Is somebody getting married? You might be wondering. No, not to my knowledge. That's Ken Worthington, practising his latest hobby, bell ringing. Oof, went a bit wrong there, didn't it? Well, somebody did. Oof.
9: We present The Shuttleworths, Episode 1,

Yes, Ken was introduced to the society by a widow called Audrey, who offered Ken the hand of friendship. And he's they've stopped. What's gone wrong? Oh, probably just taking a little break. But that's Ken's bell, I think. And possibly Audrey's. It's amazing, you know, it's his first evening there. But already he's been selected to do a duet. But doesn't surprise me, because everything Ken touches at the moment turns to gold. Business is booming. He had his drive asphalted last week. He booked himself on a coach trip to Castle Howard, purely on spec, and sat next to a divorcee called Gillian, who works part-time as a receptionist for a skip hire company in Mexborough. Next week, Ken is taking her to a tapas bar in the city centre. You know, if I wasn't a happily married man, I might be quite envious. But I've got to put this cupboard in me Austin Ambassador. See you later.

0: Oof, these dolly pegs are a bit stiff. Used to be supplied by a gypsy lady, but she stopped coming round in the early 70s. Disillusioned, I suspect, by the growing competition from major supermarket chains. But I wish she'd come back, because her pegs were definitely superior. Somebody's just appeared, excuse me, on their patio. And it's none other than Ken Worthington, looking remarkably fresh after last night's exertions. And he's got a tray with him, upon which sits a pot of coffee. Morning, Ken.
1: Mm. Morning.
0: It's a cafetiere. Cafetiere, isn't it?
1: Yes.
0: Yeah. You do know how to press the plunger down, don't you?
1: Oh, yes.
0: Of course he does.
1: Yes.
0: Somebody like Ken would know that, but some people don't. They think it's to keep the coffee warm. But it's a mistake they only make once. Ken's placed the tray on his patio table and is sitting down to enjoy an executive-style breakfast before commencing work at his desk, where he oversees the careers of several up-and-coming artists in the area, including myself, of course, John Shuttleworth, a versatile singer-songwriter. Oh, that reminds me, Ken. I've got a tape for you with some new songs on.
1: Oh, yes. Well, just pop it in the post, John. Clearly labelling the sender's name and address. And I'll get in contact in due course.
0: Right. Yes, I will. Thank you.
1: Wash day, is it, John?
0: It is, Ken, yes. And once I've hung this lot out, I've got to go and make the beds and hoover around.
1: Oh, Mary's still incapacitated, then?
0: She is, I'm afraid. Yes. So, of course, you won't know, ladies and gentlemen, but Mary sprained her ankle at step class because they're putting up bus city limits on, which is far too fast for mature ladies.
1: Mm.
0: Mary twisted her ankle, so she got her feet up. I'm doing all the chores.
2: Mm.
0: And, you know, I've been up since seven. Quite tired, actually.
2: John! John!
1: Oh, I think you're required indoors, John.
2: Hurry up!
0: Oh, I've left her egg in the pan. 7 minutes.
1: Sure.
0: It's going to be well done.
1: It is.
0: Before I go, Ken, I've noticed your orange juice. It's got little bits floating in it.
1: I think it's meant to have, John.
0: Yeah, but it's not worth the risk, Ken, surely. I'll take it back to the shop if I need it.
2: John!
0: Oh.

0: Just take your cup, love.
1: Hey!
0: Sorry, I thought you'd finished.
1: Well, I haven't.
0: Would you like more toast, Mary?
1: No, thank you. I think that's sufficient.
0: Yeah, all right. I'll get your foot spa working in a minute, love.
1: Lovely.
0: Just do the washing up first.
1: Right.

Once I'd made Mary comfortable and done all the housework, I ventured to Natto's to do the weekly shopping. This is something Mary and I normally do together. I hold the bag steady while Mary transfers the goods into the bags. So on my own, I was struggling. The notion of spot in the next aisle, but Ken Worthington, with a little basket full of bachelor items, he sorted through, yet still managed to find time to enjoy banter with the cashier and pat a little lad on the head. And then walking home past the St John's Ambulance rooms, who should have spot but Ken, doing line dancing. I could only see the top of his head, because it was quite high windows. But he was surrounded by ladies, all in perfect formation. They'd have had his special boots on with flashing lights. And I'd have loved to have joined him, but I had to get back home. Mary, Mary, when I met you I was wary. You said my arms were hairy, now

0: Normally, I enjoy mowing the lawn, but it's not very pleasant today because I have to keep stooping to get under the washing. Oh, Ken's mowing his lawn as well. Well, he's attempting to. Can't get it going. It's not Ken. He's on his patio with his feet up, enjoying what looks like a bottle of Bavarian lager. Who is it then? That must be Joyce. She's a lady that Ken met through the Lonely Hearts. Widow, 59. Very, very lonely. Two verys, you know, which I thought was a bit ominous. Likes gardening, but doesn't have a garden. Now, Ken, of course, has a garden, but he hates gardening.
1: Open the choke, Joyce.
0: Oof, don't mind giving instructions, though.
1: It's that lever there. You're doing fine, love.
0: Oof, yeah, she's sweating profusely. But she can't complain, really, because she did say in the advert that she likes gardening.
1: You've flooded it, love. Do some weeding for a while.
0: Oof.
2: Jan, can you come and change my video, please?
0: Yes, I can, love. Yeah.
1: Hmm. You're doing a grand job there, John.
0: Thanks, Ken.
1: Cheers, Joyce. Oof.
0: Sometimes when you feel you can sink no lower, then you're right. You know, you can't sink any lower. And the only way you can go is up. And that's what happened suddenly. Mary's ankle got better. She went to the shops and bought me a body warmer, which I tried on. And yes, it looked very good on me. And Mary thought so too. And I stood in the mirror with Mary. She had a tracksuit on. And we looked at our reflections. And we looked good together. You know, there's no doubt about it. That seemed to bring us closer. And that night I played my organ in the lounge while Mary read a magazine. It was lovely. Ironically, as my star was rising, Ken seemed to be on the way. On a trip to the local library to return Mary's books, I met him coming down the steps, looking as white as a sheet. What's the matter, Ken?
1: I've lost it, John.
0: Lost what?
1: I was trying to chat up a lady called Olive.
0: Yes.
1: And she just kept saying, shush, be quiet.
0: Well, that's fair enough, Ken, when you're in a library.
1: No, it's not as simple as that, John. I wish it was. I've lost it. I've lost my golden touch.
0: I, on the other hand, could do no wrong. I arrived home to find a parcel containing a pair of jeans that Mary had ordered for me from a catalogue. Stretch fit, you know. I put them on and spent the afternoon on the patio, modifying that cupboard I found around the side of the chair.
2: Oh. Mm. Coming on nicely, John.
0: Do you like it, love?
2: Well, very nice.
0: Oh.
2: Give us a cuddle. Come on.
0: Ooh. Mm. Ooh. Mary. Mm. Incredibly, Mary agreed that the new cupboard should be housed under the stairs as a storage space for dusters, polish, cleaning agents, cleaning fluids, that sort of thing. And in celebration of this, I popped out to buy a takeaway pizza. I had my body warmer on, my jeans, of course. I'd borrowed my daughter Karen's baseball cap, and I blended in very nicely with the lasses who served me. And on the way home, I called him to see my son Darren at Victoria Wine, and he popped a couple of light ales in my bag. I couldn't put a foot wrong, you know. And as I passed by the church that evening, it seemed like the bell ringing society were playing just for me. Hey, maybe it's going to be a duet again with Ken and Audrey. No, he's been singled out to play a solo. Blimey. But what a week ago would have been a solo, now had the unmistakable air of a funeral knell. Ken's funeral. Minutes later, he appeared on the church steps, coughing and wheezing, a crushed, pathetic figure.
1: They've sacked me, John. They've sacked me.
0: No.
1: I couldn't pull the rope hard enough.
0: Oh, dear.
1: Oh, she's not talking to me. She found out about Gillian, you see.
0: Oh, yeah.
1: Can we go for a drink, John?
0: Well, I'd love to, but I'm on my way home with my pizza.
1: Oh.
0: Yes, me and Mary are going to be eating this whilst we watch a video.
1: I see.
0: And in the morning, I'm taking her to a heavy horse centre, followed by an early lunch at Carvery, which has just opened up in the Hospital Azuch area.
1: Oh.
0: Mm.
1: Things are looking up for you, John. You dress very smartly.
0: Oh,
1: seem
0: thank
1: to have
0: you.
1: Very full social calendar.
0: Well, you and me both, Ken. In fact, isn't it tonight you're taking Gillian to a Cantonese restaurant in Bawtry?
1: No, we're not going now.
0: Oh, why not?
1: Because I was very rude about her house.
0: Oh.
1: She's had new fascias and guttering done.
0: Ooh.
1: I was highly critical of it.
0: Oh.
1: Now she won't take me calls.
0: Well, no doubt Joyce is waiting at home for you.
1: Oh, I hope not.
0: What do you mean?
1: She came at me with the secretaires.
0: No.
1: When I asked her to clear short my fence.
0: Oh, can you fool?
1: In fact, can I come back with you, John?
0: Ooh.
1: Just in case she is there.
0: Well.
1: Please. And have some of your pizza.
0: Hey.
1: Watch the video.
0: No.
1: And in the morning, I'll come to the Heavy Horse Centre with you and Mary.
0: I'm sure you will.
1: Is that possible?
0: No.
1: Go on.
0: Not really, can.
1: I'll have an early night tonight and listen to your tape.
0: What, you mean you haven't heard it yet?
1: Oh, give us a chance. It only arrived this morning.
0: Oh, I see.
1: Hmm? Right, that's settled then.
0: Ooh,
1: he's got some beers.
0: Hey.
1: Can I have one, John?
0: No.
1: Please, I'm parched.
0: Can.
1: It's thirsty work, bell ringing, you know.
0: Hey.
1: Cheers, John.
0: Oh, he's trying to open one of my light tails in the mouth of a gargoyle.
1: Oh.
0: Mind the ancient stonework, Ken.
3: The Shuttleworths was written and performed by Graham Fellows, with additional material by Martin Willis and Will Yap. The producer was Paul Schlesinger.
4: Hold it. 15 seconds from now, you'll see the picture he just took. See? With a Polaroid land camera, you get bright, sharp pictures in 15 seconds. Snap, pull, peel. It's that easy. Is there any better way to get pictures of the family?

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1: Ladies and gentlemen, we present Peter Brough and Archie Andrews in Educating Archie.

0: Yeah, Ralph, Ralph, have you heard about the burglary next door?
1: Yes, Archie, it's terrible. You know, the daughter of the house suffered most. You know, the thief went into her room and pinched her pearl necklace.
0: Well, then it couldn't have been you.
1: Why?
0: Well, you leave the necklace and pinch the girl.
1: That's it. And listen, young man, while this burglar's in the district, we've got to be prepared. Now, what would you do if you woke up in the middle of the night and heard strange noises?
0: Well, I'd come running into your room with a glass of water and the bicarbonate.
1: That's enough. Well, I'm off to town now, my boy. I've got a most important business appointment this evening, so you go to bed early and make sure all the doors are locked. You understand?
0: All right.
1: Right, goodbye.
0: Well, I must be careful, mustn't I, eh? You know, I thought a burglar did break in once. I heard a noise in the middle of the night, switched on the light, looked under the bed and found a man. It wasn't a burglar. It was Ralph. He'd heard the noise first. Oh, hello, Monica.
2: The burglar in this district?
3: Yes, we had quite a scare last night at school. A strange man was lurking in the grounds outside the mistress's room. Miss Oglethorpe was terribly upset.
2: Did he break in?
3: No. Do you think that's why Miss Oglethorpe was upset? I say, Archie, look through the window.
2: What?
3: I'm certain I saw a man walking across the lawn. Could he be Mr. Bruff?
2: Well, this time of night? Bruff wouldn't be dodging around in the garden.
3: No, more like it is dodging around in his club.
2: Well, then it must be the burglar out there.
3: Ooh.
2: He's waiting to creep in and rob us.
3: Oh, not to worry. I'll keep a tight grip on my lollipop. Now, come on, Archie. Let's go out and get him.
2: Oh, but steady on, Monica.
3: Oh, no. Come on. I've had three ginger pops and a spark carriage.

0: dark out here.
1: Oh, I just felt something wet and clammy with my left hand.
0: Oh, what was it?
1: My right hand.
0: Oh, Monica, be sensible.
1: I can't see a thing, Archie.
0: Well, hold my hand, and I'll lead you up the garden path. Oh, come on. Come on, here we go. Now, careful now.
1: Archie.
0: Oh, stop. Monica, look, a clue. Someone must have been here. There's a secret end on the grass. And it's still alight.
1: Oh, perhaps I have a whiff. Oh, Archie, it's a glowworm.
0: Shh, quiet now. Shh. Look, there he is. There's the burglar, walking up and down by that tree.
1: So he is. Oh, Archie, I can smell something very fishy afoot.
0: Yeah, not surprised. You're standing in the fertilizer.
1: Wind your neck in. Oh, Archie, I know how to catch him. Let's climb up the tree, and as he passes by, we'll jump on him.
0: Oh, that's it. That's a good idea. All right, give us a leg up. Come on.
1: Okay, here we go.
0: That's it.
1: Oh, sit on this branch. Archie. Archie, stop wriggling.
0: Well, there's an earwig crawling up my leg.
1: Jolly nice. If you like that sort of thing. Quiet. Here he comes.
0: Oh, Monica, I'm so excited. Oh, I've got perspiration coming out of my hand.
1: Yes, and I've got pimples coming out of my goose.
0: You'll be underneath us in a minute.
1: Oh,
0: all tight now. I've got the handcuffs from my detective set ready.
1: Very good. Stand by, Archie.
0: Right.
1: All right.
0: Yes.
1: Now!
0: Whoa. Stop me. Stop me. Pull him down, Monica. Get him. Go on this side. Oh, that's the idea. Oh. It's Bruff.
1: Oh, dear. Wrong crook.
2: You little ruffians, get those handcuffs off me at once. I can't move. Get them off, I say.
1: Oh, Archie, you'll never make a policeman. Look what you've done. You've handcuffed his right hand to his left ankle.
2: Come on, unlock those handcuffs at once. Now, where's the key? Come on.
0: Monica, you had it last. Have you got it?
1: No.
2: Listen, you two, don't stand there talking while I'm trussed up like a chicken like this. Monica, go and get a file at once.
1: Mr. Buff, this is no time to be doing your nails.
2: And don't be cheeky. Run along and get the toolkit at once. Archie, that girl gets worse and worse.
0: Well, she's all that bad, really, Bruff. When you look at Micah, you ought to remember that underneath that tattered blouse, there lies a tattered vest.
1: Here we are. I've got the tools. Now, Archie, you hold the chisel on the chain of the handcuff, and I'll bash it with a hammer.
2: Oh, my finger! Oh, that's my thumb!
1: Look out, kneecap! Here I come!
2: Monica, that was my wrist. You're supposed to hit the chisel.
1: I know, and all the time I'm getting nearer.
2: Oh, well, thank goodness I'm free at last. You little hooligans, what on earth were you playing out here at this time?
0: Well, we were only trying to... Here, wait a minute. What were you doing, Bruff, lurking around in the garden?
1: Yes.
0: At the night time like this?
3: Peter, darling, I've been waiting here for ages. Where are you?
0: Well, what do you know? It's the girl next door.
3: Yes, just listen. She can't speak properly.
0: Come on, Monica, what a waste of time. We didn't catch the burglar after all.
3: No, but if we'd have come 10 minutes later, we certainly have caught Mr. Bruff.

0: What is the name of the tune?
1: Well, today, I'd like to hear one of my favorite old tunes. It's called My Blue Heaven.

0: Ah, well, for the very last week of term. You know, we usually go out and have a dinner. Oh, Dr. Seacombe isn't half excited.
1: Good morning, chap. I'm ready for the dinner party. How do I look?
0: Oh, Dr. Seacombe, well, look at
1: yes,
0: you.
1: Yes, I thought you'd be amazed. I wouldn't think it possible that one man could be so handsome and rakish. Go on, Seacombe, lad. Give the mirror a treat.
0: Oh, sir, sir. Oh, he's waltzing now. He looks like an elephant chasing its tail. Sir, sir.
1: This is an excuse me. I'm sorry, Daddy. I'm just loosening up.
0: Well, don't go too far. You'll loosen up as it is.
1: I'll attend to you when the room stops going round.
0: Well, you shouldn't waltz round like that if it affects you.
1: Waltzing round affect me? Nonsense.
0: Well, what are you doing on all fours?
1: That's nothing to do with my waltzing. The stupid four keeps going up and down.
0: Look, can you see me all right?
1: Only too well, laddie. Do we have to sit there in threes?
0: Oh, dear. Come on, sir. I'll help you up.
1: Oh, that's better. I can't understand it. It's probably dancing on an empty stomach. I'll just nip out and get a bit of breakfast.
0: But you just had one breakfast.
1: Trust you to count.
0: Well, never mind, sir.
2: Hello, Archie. Looking forward to tonight.
0: Oh, hello, Miss Dinglebody. Oh, yes, I am looking forward to it. But, you know, it won't be as good as last year.
1: I didn't go last year.
0: That's what I mean.
1: Watch it, laddie. One more retort of that caliber, and the master will be in and out before you know he's been.
2: Oh, Harold, I'm so looking forward to seeing you in evening dress.
1: I don't know what you mean. I'm already in evening dress.
2: Oh, forgive me, Harold. I've never seen a green one before.
1: Oh, that is a brush off.
0: Look, if this is evening dress, sir, where are the tails?
1: Here.
2: Harold, you're not supposed to tie them round your waist. The tails should drop down at the back.
1: I had to choose between the tails dropping down or my trousers.
0: Oh, I never heard anything so silly.
1: It's all right for you. A couple of tacks and you're catered for.
2: Now, is that nice, Harold?
1: Well, he shouldn't go around making an innuendo like that.
0: Innuendo?
1: Yes, put the Radio Times in a window and say hello to Ronnie Walden. Shall we dance?
2: Harold, let's get back to the subject of your evening dress.
0: Yes, sir. You know, you really should wear a bow tie.
1: I couldn't get one. This ordinary tie will have to do.
2: Don't think I'm being critical, Harold, but couldn't you have found a tie that didn't have Marilyn Monroe on it?
1: Marilyn. This is my favorite tie. In a high wind, she does a wiggle dance. Yeah, you watch your eye,
2: Harold, come on. See you later, Archie.
0: Well, I hope Miss Dinglebody fixes him up. He looks like a pile of rubbish with a face on top. Oh, look, there's Mr. Miles.
3: Good morning, Master Archie.
0: Oh, Mr. Miles, look, why aren't you getting ready for the dinner tonight?
3: Oh, not me, thank you. I'm not cut out to go prancing around in them monkey suits.
0: But you don't have to dance, you can just eat.
3: No, that wouldn't seem right, me sitting in one of them fancy cafes. I should look like a tomtit in a peacock show.
0: Well, we miss you, you know.
3: That's you, Master Archie. That's very, very kind of you, but I've got to get packing, you know. I've got to get my cart in order, like.
0: Well, look who's here.
3: Ah, my old donkey, Knocker.

0: I send her a telegram and we're off on the road again today.
1: Well, well, knocker. Here, there's a basket of carrots in the house. I'll go and get them.
2: Morning, Tinker.
0: Down, knocker, down, down. That isn't food.
2: Oh, she bit me.
0: Well, isn't that nice? She remembers you.
2: I prefer to be forgotten.
0: Well, I can't stand here gossiping all day. Just check what's in the cart, will you? Net for holding rabbit, pen for pig, hook on the back for tethering the horse.
1: But you haven't got any animals.
0: Ah, but we should be passing old Copthorn Farm, you see, a little bit later on. We should pick some up. Now then, pots, pans, kettles. Oh, by the way, Dr. Seacombe, have you ever brewed tea in an old tin can?
2: No, but I should think it'd be rather fun.
0: Well, I'm glad you think so, because I've knocked off your kettle.
2: Oh, you can't take that in it. It's got my life savings in it.
0: Oh, dang me, I didn't know that. Which one is it?
2: Oh, here we are. Ah, oh, this is it. There. My life savings.
1: Yeah, but there's only 14 bob here.
3: I'm only young.
1: Yeah, mentally, yes.
4: Hello, Mr. Miles. Why, look, old knocker. Ah, oh, sweet.
0: Well, now, I'd just like to thank you people for being so nice-like. And any time I see you on the road, I'll be pleased to give you a lift.
1: Oh, thank you very much, Mr. Miles.
4: We shall miss you and knocker.
2: Well said, Agatha. Now, off you go, Tinker. May your road be smooth.
0: Thank you. Thank you very much. Say goodbye, knocker.
4: Goodbye.
0: Well, goodbye all, and have a nice time at your dinner tonight.
1: We will. Bye-bye.
0: I love my knocker, and she loves me with a pal. Dal doddle dido dee. The countryside, we will see with a pal.

0: Well, Archie, my boy, this is our last program. And what are you going to do with yourself now?
1: Russ, I'm going to go home for a holiday.
0: Really?
1: Yes, I'm going back to see the corny country cousins of mine. Hometown, want to wander round your back street.
2: Ah, that's the place.
1: See your tumble-down old shack street.
2: Yes, sir.
1: I'd love to walk in on the corny country cousins.

0: And so, being the end of term, Archie, Miss Dinglebody, and Dr. Seacombe made their way to the Café du Poison. We would like to believe it was Poison, but there was only one S. However, they entered in fine style.
1: Can I have your coats, monsieur?
2: Why, are you cold? Are you cold?
1: Honestly, you can't take him anywhere.
3: Oh, he's just excited, Archie.
1: And now, Dr. Seacombe, sir, will you follow me?
2: Did you hear that, Agatha? He knows my name.
3: Harold, stop showing off.
2: Showing off, Agatha? The waiter knew me? A special table for the orchestra? Wait a minute. Who's paying for this?
1: What a lovely place this is.
2: Never mind that. Who's going to be lumbered?
3: Now, don't you worry, Harold. We pay in turn. 2 years ago, I paid. Last year, Archie paid. Mm-hmm. And, can I have a menu?
2: Leave it alone.
1: Now, don't call to scene, sir. I ordered in your name the best of everything.
2: In my name?
1: Either the table to your liking, sir, or would you like one a little nearer to the orchestra? The nearer the orchestra, the more expensive, sir.
2: With it, sir. The band is rather noisy, isn't it? But it will be when it starts. Have you another table?
1: Where do you suggest, sir?
2: In the street.
1: Monsieur is pleased to make us a joke. Now, what are we having?
2: We are not paying for yours.
3: Harold, they all talk like that.
1: Well, now, let me see. Now,
2: if you don't mind, laddie, I'll order. Now, let me see the menu. Mm-hmm. Three coffees.
1: Monsieur, is a restaurant, not a coffee shop.
3: Give me the menu.
2: Agatha.
3: 2,000 oysters. 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
2: Agatha.
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1: Consommé vermicelli, and then...
2: Laddie, please!
1: Fresh trout, sirloin steak, well done, pommes sautées, a few asparagus, and ice cream for seven.
3: What are you having, Harold?
2: Chicken.
1: Kittens, roti, and also three coffees, dear.
2: Be the fellow. No, I made a lackout. Hand me the menu, Garcom. I'll have the choice and untouch it, goo. Egg and chips.
1: Merci beaucoup, monsieur. Merci beaucoup.
2: Please.
1: Incidentally, waiter, where is the orchestra?
4: The orchestra? Oh, you cannot see them. They are behind the curtain. They are very, very shy, you know. I asked them to play for you. I asked them.
3: Thank you.
2: If we're playing to sit near the orchestra, I don't see why we can't watch them.
4: Listen. There we are, monsieur. The orchestra is delighted to play for you. They all say how much they consider it an honor, sir, and I... excuse me, sir. I think the conductor have a little cramp, sir.
2: I wonder how much that'll cost me.
3: You know, I smell a rat somewhere.
1: But you ordered chicken, didn't you?
3: Oh, no. That stands behind the curtain.
2: I say, waiter.
4: Yes, sir. Yes, sir.
2: While you're there, will you ask them to play something different?
4: Of course, monsieur. They have the unlimited repertoire.
2: Un moment.
1: Oh, I say. Wait enough to put you off your food, isn't it?
2: Quick, cancel your order.
4: Now, monsieur, how do you like that food?
1: Oh, it's terrible. Ask him to play something else.
4: Oh, blimey. Wait a moment.
3: Don't be difficult, Archie.
1: Well, it was a shocking tune, wasn't it?
3: It's a gramophone you've got there, isn't it?
4: What do you expect, John Barbirolli and his top seven?
2: I won't be insulted here.
4: Well, where would you like to be insulted, sir?
3: The audacity. As soon as we've eaten, we'll leave.
2: No, let's leave now.
4: There's your bill, monsieur.
2: Bill? £7.12 and six. We've had nothing.
4: It's a very expensive sir, yes, isn't it? Go on, sir, pay him. We'll go somewhere else.
2: £7.12 and 6.
4: Haven't you got it, monsieur?
2: No, no, of course I have. Me, the playboy of East Acton?
4: Very well, monsieur. I will return when you have sought him out.
5: Let me think about it and I'll go on ahead of you.
2: No, no, let's not leave yet, eh? Let's sit here and,
6: Why, are you counting the diners?
2: I may have to wash up.
6: Just tell the man you can't pay, that's all. Waiter?
4: Yes, mademoiselle.
6: Waiter, Dr. Seacom cannot pay the bill.
2: No, no, don't believe I have stacks of money. I think we'll stay. What's the cabaret? You have a cabaret, I presume?
4: It all depends, sir. You see, monsieur, all of the people who cannot pay the bills, they go on to the cabaret act. Yes, sir?
2: Huh. Would you announce me as Harry Hartrob?
4: And so you cannot foot the bill, huh? Ha ha! I thought as much.
2: Well, you know, I think I'm rather short at the moment.
5: He's not interested in your height.
2: Anyway, would you be good enough to announce me?
4: One moment. There is another unfortunate who cannot pay his bill before you. Excuse me. Ladies and gentlemen, cabaret time. And our first artist is a Monsieur Arnold Fringer, singer.
2: Piece of pie, and I was worried about paying the bill.
7: How my papa told me he was.
8: Your turn now, sir.
5: You're on. You're not afraid, are you?
2: No, it's so cozy under the table.
6: Oh, Harold, I'm sure you'll be all right. Well, let him get on first.
5: Bring him on. Come on, we're waiting. Oh, they're getting restless, sir. Somebody's only got to throw one plate and they all start.
2: Yes, well, put that plate down.
4: Ladies and gentlemen, Ari Arthurthrop. Bravo!
2: How much is that bill again?
5: £7.12 and 6.
2: Oh, juggling with two plates. Up, here we go. I've been letting one along. There's a little yellow idol.
4: No, please, please, please, I do not wreck the plate. Let us have no trouble.
5: Yes, sir. Let's do an acrobatic act.
6: Well, how do you mean, Archie?
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9: A raw Jackie is my love.
4: No, no, no, no, no, no. They will wreck the place in a minute.
10: Well, what about the singing voices?
4: There's only one waiter besides me. 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
9: Right.
4: By special request, Nelly D. Hey!
11: Let an old mill by the stream lead.
2: You get the door, laddie, and hold it open.
5: Okay, sir.
2: All right. Next towards it, and
6: Oh, Harold, I love you.
2: Agatha, I love. Oh, oh, oh!
11: And the water as we flow, seems a marvelous
4: flow. We're near the door now.
5: I've got your coat, sir.
2: All right, then.
11: Dear, my heart, dear, I love you, Nelly.
2: Oh, goodbye, folks. See.

0: week.
1: Yes, thanks, folks. And we'll be back. And before we go, I would like to thank all the BBC staff who make our program possible. Our wonderful cast, Beryl Reed, Hattie Jakes, Peter Madden, Ronald Chisney, Harry Secombe, Bernard Miles, all for their wonderful support. Our scriptwriters, Eric Sykes and Ronnie Wolfe, and the BBC Review Orchestra conducted by Harry Rabinovich.

0: That recording of Educating Archie, which was first heard last Thursday evening, was written by Eric Sykes and Ronald Wolfe and produced by Roy Spear. Musical arrangements during the series were by Peter Akister and John Gregory.
1: Once upon a time there was an engineer.
2: Choo-choo Charlie was his name, we hear.
1: He had an engine and he sure had fun. 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
8: Sliding Into Trouble. Right, Alfie, me tea's brewed, me toast under the griller. Now for the really exciting part of me cookery lesson, opening the tin of beans. First, I take this big hammer.
9: Hey, put that hammer down. I'll hold that tin for you.
8: I can manage. I only use the hammer to knock the tin opening a bit, just to give me a start.
9: Ah, well, hurry up. I think your toast's nearly done.
8: Right, tin on table, opener in one hand, hammer in the other. I'll give the opener a gentle tap and... Oh, heck, where did it go?
9: Yes. It's rolled into the pantry there.
8: Oh, silly me, I don't know my own strength.
9: Hey. Hey, so something's burning. Look, oh, Jimmy, but... Jimmy, your toast.
8: I did open the tin after all. There's beans all over the floor.
9: There's flames coming out of the griller.
8: Oh, all right, don't panic. Oh, heck, it stinks worse than me grandad's thick twist. The flipping thing stuck.
9: Let me have a go. Come out. Oh, come out.
8: Stand back while Fireman Jim goes into action. It's out. Lesson two, how to clean up the mess from lesson one.
10: Your mother's just... What's that shocking smell?
9: It's Jimmy. I mean, he's making his tea, Mr. Sinclair, but he's had an accident.
10: Oh, no. What's happened?
9: Well, he had to put the toast out. No, not outside, just out because he's had it. Well, he hasn't now because he's not fit to eat. Yeah, anyway, he couldn't because he spilled the beans.
10: Alfie, some of that smoke's got into your head. Your brain's in a fog.
8: Look, I'll tell you. I'm hungry and I was making a meal. I'd brewed the tea and I was just opening the beans when the toast caught fire.
10: Well, the next time you make tea brewed in the pot, it's all over the stove here.
8: Of course it is. What do you think I put the toast out with?
9: I warned you, Mr. Sinclair. I said, better wait until your man comes home.
11: We're here, Father. Oh, hello, Alfie.
9: Yeah, hello, Mrs. Clitheroe.
11: I'm sorry, Jimmy, that we're late, but we got delayed. We met Mrs. Billington.
8: Beaky Billington. I bet she's had her tea. Birdseed butties.
11: Look, she insisted on taking your grandad and me into the Savoy Cafe.
8: A cafe? I knew it. They were stuffing themselves while I was here collapsing with hunger.
10: Well, we only had toasted tea cakes.
8: Only, he says. We only had toasted tea cakes. Crisp and brown, with great pools of butter all over them. And dirty great dollops of raspberry jam.
11: All right, you've made your point. I'll get your tea ready.
10: And you can clean that mess up, Jim, before she sees it and you're in trouble.
11: Who's taken some of the cooking fat off this shelf?
8: Too late, Grandad. I'm in trouble already.
11: I only bought it this morning. And what's this mess all over the floor?
8: Alfie, I think she's found the beans.
11: All right. What have those been doing all over my nice clean floor?
8: Oh, Alfie knows about them, don't you, Alfie?
9: Oh, yeah, but it was an accident, really. Jimmy was showing me lesson one, and when he got to the opening of the tin of beans, I said I'd do it.
8: It's very nice of you to want to take the blame, Alfie.
9: That's all right. I'm not taking the blame. Mrs. Clitheroe, it was him. He opened the beans with a hammer, and just because he didn't know his own strength, it's me to blame.
2: Well, here's something he can't blame you for, Alfie.
11: Oh, what's that, Susan?
2: Something I've just found in the airing cupboard.
8: Oh, hey.
11: What did you find, Susan?
2: A sledge.
9: A sledge? What, in the airing cupboard?
8: I can explain.
10: Oh, you better, my lad. Where did you get the sledge from?
8: I bought it off Ozzy, and it was just like their house. It needed a good cleaning. So, after I'd washed it, I put it in the airing cupboard to dry it.
2: Oh, well, if you did clean it, why did I get my hands all greasy when I picked it up?
8: Oh, that's easy, clever clogs. The grease is supposed to be on it. I'll rub the runners with cooking fat so it'll go faster down there. Oh, heck. The fat's in the fire now.
11: You used my cooking fat on your sledge?
8: Oh, yes, well, it's for the winter sports I'm inviting you all to.
2: What nonsense is this?
8: Oh, toboggan. Pardon, toboggan. Sledging. Like they do in the Alps, only this is down Daisy Hill near the park. Instead of spending a fortune going abroad, you can have your winter sports here at home for only twopence a ride.
2: Oh, yes, I'm sure it'll be just like the real thing.
8: Oh, you're right. You'll think you're in Switzerland. Because while you're sledging in the snow, you'll hear Alfie sitting on a shooting stick yodeling.
9: I can't yodel.
8: You can if you sit on the wrong end.

0: Hey, now, for the last time, Jimmy, I'm not painting your sledge for you.
1: Oh, go on, Alfie, and you can have the first ride down Daisy Hill. Off price.
0: Oh, what an honor. I'm thrilled to death.
1: I've told her. You think you're winter sporting in the Alps. You'll be able to go sledging, throw snowballs at our Susan. Who knows? You might even meet that monster our teacher told us about, the abdominal snowman. It's a great big snow monster who roars at you and frightens you to death.
2: Oh, there you are, Slitherall.
1: Here he is. You can meet him now.
2: I want a word with you, troublemaker.
1: Alfie, what does he want you for?
0: Oh, get up. Take the notice of him, Mr. Abdominal, Beer Monster, Matt, Snow Bottom, Skipper Higgins, the bottom.
2: Oh, shut up, Tatty Head. Go on, you make the streets look untidy.
1: You sound a bit annoyed about something, Mr. Higginbottom. Has your polo pony gone lame again?
2: That'll do. It's my Ozzy.
1: Oh, I thought he was limping a bit. Have you had him to the vet yet?
2: One of these days, Clitheroe, I'll do time for you. I'll give you a right belt in now if you don't watch it.
1: Oh, ow! Get your mucky hands off me lug hole.
0: There's no need for that, Mr. Higginbottom.
2: Listen, this young brat bought a sledge off my Ozzy.
0: I know that.
2: And he's had it for over a week.
0: I know that as well.
2: And he still hasn't paid Ozzy the money for it.
0: Yeah, I didn't know that. Jimmy, you've no right to keep it a week and not pay for it.
1: Of course I have. I got it the same way you get a washing machine. 7 days free trial.

0: Money, money. Me granddad says money talks, but I can't even raise a whisper. Higginbotham will probably be here in an hour, and I'm nearly 9 bob short. Well, I'll give my mob one more chance to cough up, otherwise I'll just have to duck the gas meter with a big brick. Oh, here's me mum coming in the back way. Where's that tea towel? Hello, mum.
1: Hello, Jim. What's this then? Washing up?
0: Yes, nearly finished, mum. Just drying the last plate. There we are. That's the lot.
1: Well, thank you very much, son.
0: Oh, that's all right, mum. After all, we should help each other as much as we can.
1: I'm glad you think so. But I thought Susan was going to do the washing up.
0: Oh, she helped.
1: Well, I think I should reward my kind little son.
0: Well, that's what I thought. I mean, I never thought about it.
1: Here you are, a bar of chocolate.
0: Oh, wait.
1: Come.
0: Thanks, Mum. It's just what I wanted. Mum, I was just thinking, me granddad likes this nut milk. Wouldn't it be better to let him have it?
1: Oh, that is thoughtful of you, Jim.
0: Oh, that's all right, Mum. Here's the chocolate. That'll be sixpence, you owe me.
1: You cheeky young...
0: Now, Mum, don't lose your temper. You know it gives you hiccups.
1: Oh. Just clear off with your chocolate, you greedy boy. You've already had an extra 2 shillings off me this week.
0: I know that. I wasn't asking you to give me money. I'll tell you what, how about a game of cards?
1: Oh, what are you talking about? I haven't got time to play cards.
0: Oh, we'll make it quick. I'll cut you for 1 3/8.
1: Go into the living room while I make myself a cup of tea.
0: I'll make it for you. Threaten's a cup. I'm sorry.
1: Look, you've got your chocolate for washing up. That's it. You did wash up, didn't you?
0: Well, I didn't wash. I dried.
1: What?
0: Eh?
1: How many things did you dry?
0: Well, it's hard to, Oh, here, have your blooming chocolate back. Well, I've had it. Wait a minute. There's one last hope. A wee loan from the Bank of Scotland.
2: Oh, hello there, Jimmy. Well, how are things going?
0: Oh, a lot faster than they're coming in. Hey, will that bloke in the pawn shop take goldfish?
2: Oh, no. Don't tell me your pockets are empty again.
0: Well, if they're not, I'm wearing somebody else's trousers.
2: Jimmy, it's only 2 days ago you borrowed tomorrow's pocket money.
0: Yes, well, if you could lend me next Saturday's money this Friday, and my mum lets me have the week after's next Wednesday, I could manage till the following Sunday when I deliver the church magazines. If I could... Oh, I'd better leave school and get a job.
2: Jimmy, how long do you think you can go on like this?
0: I don't know. I got as far as a fortnight come Sunday and my mind went blank.
2: I mean, Jimmy, it's got to stop.
0: Yes, Grandad.
2: In future, you'll have to make your pocket money last a whole week.
0: Yes, Grandad.
2: You can't go on borrowing from Peter to pay Paul. You've got to cut your coat to fit your cloth.
0: Oh, you're right, Grandad. That's what I'll do with my next suit.
2: As Shakespeare said, neither a borrower nor a lender be. For loan oft loses both itself and friend. And borrowing dulls the edge of husbandry.
0: Very good. You ought to go in for that acting, Locke. Scotland's answer to Bugs Bunny.
2: You mean, I'm being serious.
0: Yes, and you're quite right, Grandad.
2: Well, I'm glad you agree.
0: I do. Well, if you can just lend me 9 bob till the week come Friday.
2: What? Look, I'm not lending you anything.
0: You what?
2: Not a penny.
0: Well, I like that. I'm getting nothing. After I stood here for 5 minutes listening to all that guff about Peter and Paul cutting up the coats.
2: I'll give you guff.
1: What's all the argument about?
2: It's this little money-mad son of yours.
1: Oh, Father, you haven't lent him any money, have you?
0: Oh, are you kidding? He just stood there spouting Shakespeare. Shylock in a kilt.
2: Now you've gone too far, my lad.
1: Leave it to me, Father. Don't you upset yourself.
0: No, I'm sorry, Grandad.
2: Oh, you're right, Pat, and I'm going out. If I stay here, I might do something out of
0: this place. Yeah, might lend me the nine bob.
1: What was that?
0: I say it's all over nine bob. I'm sorry, ma'am.
1: Now, you listen to me.
0: What, the doorman? Someone's banging on the door with a bell. I mean,
1: I know, I heard
0: well,
1: it.
0: Well, shall I go and answer it?
1: No, I'll go. You stay here. I haven't finished with you yet.
0: Yes, Mama. I was afraid you hadn't.
1: Oh, hello, Alfie. Come in.
3: Oh, damn, Mr. Clitterall. Ooh, what a rush I've had. I got off work early, so I missed the crowd and I ran to the bus stop just as one was coming in, and a poor old lady was standing there looking right helpless, so I lifted her on as the bus set off. She crouched with her umbrella because she just got off. Is your Susan coming out to play?
4: Pardon?
3: I mean, is Susan ready to come out?
1: She's upstairs, Alfie. Look, you go into the room. I'll pop up and tell her that you're here. Well, part of you, anyway.
0: Oh, Alfie, you're just the fella I've been waiting for.
3: Oh, am I?
0: Yes. Now, you know I always get me pocket money on a Saturday.
3: You're getting out of me.
0: Alfie.
3: You've had half a crown this week, and that's your lot. I don't care if you sit in the front room all evening watching me and Susan.
0: Did I ask you for anything?
3: No, but I thought...
0: Well, don't be so clever, then.
3: Oh, I'm sorry. What do you want, then?
0: Can you lend me nine, Bob?
3: I just told you.
0: I'm only kidding. I was going to say that our Susan reckons you're very clever, but I don't think so.
3: No, are you? Well, I'm too clever for you.
0: Oh, are you? Would you like to prove it?
3: How do you mean?
0: A little bit. I'll try you out with a simple test.
3: A test? What test?
0: I'll bet you nine, Bob, you can't say the same thing every time I ask you a question.
3: Now, wait a minute. I'm not betting any nine, Bob.
0: All right, we'll start with a tanner and work up. I'll bet you sixpence that if I ask you six questions, you can't say a frog to everyone.
3: Well, just say a frog to every question.
0: Yeah, that's it. For a tanner.
3: Right. I'll teach you to bet. Here, put your tanner on top of mine, here.
0: Right, there it is. Now, from now on, you have to say a frog to every question I ask.
3: Yes.
0: Are you ready?
3: Yes.
0: That's a tanner I've won. You didn't say a frog.
3: Emily, good cheek, we haven't started.
0: Of course we have. I said from now on, didn't I?
3: Yeah, all right. Well, here's another tanner.
0: Right, from now on. Are you ready?
3: Yeah. A frog.
0: You were ready for me that time, weren't you?
3: I was, I was.
0: Right, that's a bob I'm winning.
3: All right, for another bob. Now, that's £2 or nothing. You won't catch me this time. Six questions starting now.
0: Are you ready?
3: A frog.
0: I didn't catch you there, did I? Yeah.
3: A frog.
0: Hey. What did you have for breakfast?
3: A frog.
0: You're a funny fella. Who was your father?
3: A frog.
0: I won't ask who your mother was. What does our Susan look like?
3: A frog.
0: Ooh, I'll tell her she'll murder you. Last question coming up. Which would you rather have? A frog or this shilling?
3: A frog.
0: Right, I'll have the shilling. Thanks.

0: Hey, Jim, listen to this story in Susan's magazine. Reginald lifted his head and looked at me. His dark eyes burned into me, and I felt a warm glow creep slowly up my whole body. Was this love?
1: No, it's setting your trousers on fire.
0: Hey, listen. Finally, Reginald spoke. His voice was husky with emotion. "Will you marry me?" he whispered. My heart pounded. Time stood still. What should I say? Should I accept him?
1: It all depends, Alfie. How long have you been going out with Reginald?
0: Shut up. But aren't these women's magazines stupid? I don't know, girls certainly like some daft things.
1: That's true. Our Susan likes you.
0: I know, it's very funny.
1: I like the stuff at the back best. Winifred Potter's problem page. You know, where the girls write up about, how can I lose pounds of fat? And Winifred says, go for a ride every day on a bacon slicer.
0: Oh, yeah, I like that page myself. Hey, let's see what's in this week.
1: Hey, wait a minute. What's that girl got on? The With It Look in Lingerie. Hey, what's lingerie?
0: It means part, thing, Nick, Monday, never mind.
1: Hey, knee length in warm brushed nylon. Duck egg blue, trimmed with wispy lace. Cleverly boned at the waist to keep you firm but free. Hey, what is it?
0: Look, it's nothing for you.
1: Hey, I should hope not. I'd look a right Charlie turning out for the football team in one of them.
0: I mean, you shouldn't be interested in girls when we get to answer the phone.
1: All right. Hey, you're blushing.
0: I am not.
1: Yes, you are, like a beetroot. Just like you were when me granddad walked in the front room and you said you'd switch the light off so you could show Susan how your watch lit up in the dark.
0: Oh, go and answer the phone and keep your mouth shut.
1: How shall I talk through me nose? All right, I'm going.
0: Well, hurry up, clever monkey. Yeah, it might be the zoo saying they've got a cage for you.
1: Yeah, well, there will be one spare now you've escaped. Hello, hello.
2: Hello, it's not Clitheroe's.
1: Clitheroe's what?
2: House.
1: Bingo. Just wait till I check your card.
2: Oh, it's Troublemaker, is it? This is Mr. Higginbottom.
1: Oh, hello, Mr. Higginbottom. How's my best friend, Ozzy?
2: He's still broke, waiting for you to pay up. You owe him $10, have you got it?
1: Yes and no.
2: What do you mean, yes and no?
1: Yes, I owe him $10, and no, I haven't got it.
2: Well, I'll be round in 5 minutes to collect his sledge, and it'd better be in good nick. If I have to mend that sledge, you'll have to mend your head.
1: Very funny. Grandad was right about you being a comedian.
2: He said I was a comedian?
1: Yeah, well, sort of. He said at the pub you made a laughing stock of yourself.
2: You're asking for it, my lad. In 5 minutes, I want that sledge of $10.
1: Oh, but Mr. Higginbottom, I can't get $10 in 5 minutes.
2: Too bad. My heart's bleeding for you. I'll have to hang up now while I have a good cry.
0: Yeah, who's on the phone, Jimmy?
1: Oh, go on, Fred.
0: Eh?
1: Ozzy's dad, horrible Higgy. He's coming round for the sledge in 5 minutes. I'll give him a ride down our roof. Mind you, if I had a few bob more, I could...
0: Not a penny. Your man told me I mustn't lend you money.
1: I don't want you to lend me money. I want you to give it to me.
0: No, I haven't to give you any either. You've got to learn what's right, as my dad told me when I was little.
1: Oh, did he?
0: Yeah. He said if everybody could get money given to them for nothing, they wouldn't work. And if nobody worked, the country would be ruined, and then nobody would have any money to give to the ones who hadn't got any to start with who were asking.
1: Was it after your dad said that they took him away?
0: Yeah, Dad. What do you mean?
1: Oh, nothing. Listen, I only need another 5 bob. I've got 5 bob here.
0: How did you get that?
1: Well, I won 2 bob off you. I got some off me grandad's empties. I had fourpence certainly that Higginbottom wouldn't take, and I got 2 bob off the vicar.
3: Yeah, don't tell me he fell for that frog trick.
1: Of course not. He's not as daft as you. As daring as you, I mean. He doesn't like gambling. He told me, Mum, when he was here last Saturday, he said, gambling is the pastime of the devil. Then he asked me where my grandad was, and I said, old Nick's in the front room checking his pools. He clouted me with his hymn book.
3: I did right. But how did he get 2 bob off him?
1: There was a mouse in the organ loft and I got rid of it. It's frightened a mice.
3: You killed a mouse in the organ loft?
1: Oh, no, I didn't kill it. I took it back to Aussie where I got it from.
3: You little villain.
1: Anyway, I'm still 5 bob short, so if you could just let me have 5 shillings of next month's pocket money, I'll be able to...
3: You're not getting it, I've told you.
1: Well, I'll bet you 5 bob then. If you can say...
3: You're not twisting me again.
1: Well, you think of a bet. Go on, anything you like. I'll toss you for 5 bob. Heads I win, tails you lose. Come on.
3: Look, when I bet, it'll be on something that's a certainty for me.
1: Hey, just a minute. I'll bet you I can do something that's impossible. I'll bet you 10 bob, though. Now, you pay me 10 bob if I can... That'll be Higginbottom at the door now.
3: Ooh, he sounds in a bad mood.
1: Yeah, go and make a cup of tea. It might tame the savage beast.
3: You'd be better off with a whip and a chair. Never mind tea.
1: Yeah, I wish we had some brown ale.
3: Hey, if he chases you, don't shout for me. I'll be running out of the back door.
1: Don't worry, I'll handle King Kong. Hello, Mr. Higginbottom. Nice of you to call.
2: Never mind the guff. Just go get the sledge.
1: Come in the living room. Alfie Hall's just making a cup of tea.
2: In that case, I'll have coffee.
1: Very good, I'll have coffee. Oh, that's very funny. I'll have coffee.
2: All right. Have you got the 10 bob?
1: No, but I've got 5 bob, so I thought that if I gave you that, Ozzy and me could share the sledge. You know, have it for 6 months each. I'll have it in the winter and he can have it in the summer.
2: Oh, very clever, yes. Look, I'm not interested in any of your schemes. I know you too well.
1: Well, I know you. At least I know something about you. About your underpants.
2: My underpants?
1: Yeah.
2: Now, listen, you young hooligan.
1: It's true. I know what kind of underpants you wear. The duck egg blue with lace round the edges.
2: Clitheroe, you've about 5 seconds to live.
1: No use shouting. I'll bet you my 5 bob that your underpants are duck egg blue with lace round the edges.
2: That does it. Now, just a minute. I'm going to hit you where it'll hurt you most, in your pocket. I'll bet you 5 bob. Now, get your money on that table.
1: I will. There's my 5 bob. Now, get your trousers off and prove it.
2: Right. Here goes. Right. I think it must be off your rocker.
1: I want a witness for this. Alfie, come here, quick.
2: Bring your witness. Ah, there you are. My underpants are plain ordinary white. That's my money.
0: Yeah, where is it? I was just putting the deal. Oh, no. Oh, you little twister.
2: Twister? He's twisted himself this time. And it's cost him 5 bob.
0: You mean it's cost me 10 bob?
2: What are you on about? You bet me 5 bob I had blue underpants.
1: Yes, but I bet Alfie 10 bob that when you came in within 2 minutes, I'd have your trousers off. Sure.
4: Those involved with the Clitheroe tip this week were Peter Sinclair as grandfather, Patricia Burke as mother, Danny Ross as Alfie Hall, Diana Day as Susan, and Tony Melody as Mr. Higginbottom. The recorded program was written by James Casey and Frank Roscoe, produced by James Casey, and starred Jimmy Clitheroe as the kid himself.

0: You know, some marmalades get some of their tang from added flavoring. While Robertson's Golden Shred gets all of its tang from Seville oranges. What would you rather have for breakfast?
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4: Time to meet the men from the ministry. Let's take another canter down the corridors of power with Norma Ronald, Ronald Baddeley, John Graham, and the men from the ministry, Richard Murdoch and Derek Giler. In the General Assistance Department, those eager executives, Lennox, Brown and Lamb, help any ministry that's overloaded. These are men who just can't do enough for the nation, so sometimes they don't even try.
5: Good morning, Mail, Mr. Lennox Brown. Shall I put it in the usual place?
6: No, Mildred. The waste paper basket's full. Give it, Mr. Lamb.
7: Looks like more stuff from the Department of the Environment.
5: Funny lot they are. I suppose they'd have to be with a long name like that. What do they do, anyway?
7: It's what used to be called the misery of works.
6: They also run London's parks, Mildred, and they've asked us to help in improving them, you see.
5: Well, they could do with improving and all. Hyde Park was so blooming crowded last summer, my boyfriend and I could never find room to lie down.
7: I say, they've written to thank us for our statue proposal. You remember we suggested a statue of the Prime Minister in Regent's Park?
6: Oh, yes, yes. What did they say?
7: They say, a statue of the Prime Minister should be a great asset. It would give shelter from the rain, shade from the sun, and the pigeons a chance to speak for us all.
5: Nice.
7: Well, you could answer this. I'm still trying to balance the park people's books.
6: Why don't you use a pocket calculator? That would halve the work.
7: Would it? Oh, so if we got two, there'd be no work at all.
5: Oh. Get with the Wilkins next door to help you. He's really on the ball.
7: They say he has a brilliant brain.
5: Talk of the ears. Hello, Mr. Wilkins.
8: Hello, Miss, oh dear, I forget my own name in a minute.
5: Mildred.
8: No, it's not Mildred. It's Wilkins, that's right.
7: Mr. Wilkins, have you a pocket calculator?
8: A pocket calculator? Oh, no, I've never needed one. I've always known how many pockets I had.
7: I'm checking the books for the Parks Department, and I can't get the figures right.
8: Oh, dear me. Well, why don't you do as I do?
7: You mean walk round the office in my cardigan and slippers?
8: Yes, you mean no. For checking figures, use an old felt pen.
6: An old felt pen?
8: Yes, one that's all, you know, frayed and smudgy.
7: How does that help?
8: Well, it's obvious, isn't it? No one can make out what figures you've written, so you can't be proved wrong and everyone's happy.
7: What a brilliant idea.
8: What about you, Mr. Lennox Brown? Are you still improving the parks?
6: Oh, yes, yes. I've told them to put more ducks in the lakes and some peacocks in the rose garden.
8: There's already lots of larks in the bushes. It was a joke, you see.
7: Was it?
5: Yes, Sir Gregory.
9: Now then, you people.
10: Good morning, Sir Gregory.
7: Good morning, Sir Gregory.
5: Good morning, Sir Gregory.
8: Good morning, Sir... Ooh. What was his name again?
9: Lennox Brown, I have a job for you, and it's top priority.
10: I am at the ready, sir.
9: There's an old tree in Regent's Park, a rather special tree.
8: Larks in the bushes. It's an old chestnut.
9: Quite right, Wilkins. It's an old chestnut tree.
10: Indeed, sir.
9: And it said that Charles II chased Nell Gwynn across the green there.
7: Trying to get his hands on her oranges, I suppose.
9: Possibly, yes. But he tripped over one of his spaniels, and while his attention was distracted, she playfully climbed this tree and hid.
10: Oh, very jolly, sir. Uh-huh.
9: Not entirely. No? Failing to find her, the king returned to the palace, and she, unable to get down, was trapped up the tree for a week.
5: Well, how did she get out, sir?
9: Well, she was spotted by Samuel Pepys, who'd been surprised to see an orange fall from a chestnut tree. Well, now, next month sees the 300th anniversary of this event, and the Lord Mayor will affix a plaque to the tree at a special ceremony.
10: Oh, a great tourist attraction, sir.
9: Exactly.
10: Yes.
9: You're to make arrangements for the occasion. Seating, parking, etc.
10: Yes, yes, leave it to me, sir. Lamb will take care of everything.
9: No, Lennox Brown. You'll deal with this. Oh. Lamb must press on with the park finances.
7: Yes, sir.
9: His job is to see the parks make money, and I've every confidence he'll find ways to do it.
7: Thank you, sir.
9: Because if he doesn't, I'll have his ears for ashtrays.
7: Oh, dear, I'd better go down to Regent's Park and try and get some ideas.
5: Perhaps Mr. Good can help. You know, the park supervisor. I'll ring and say you're coming.
11: Hello, Mr. Good. I said hello, Mr. Good.
9: I heard you the first time, lad. Don't keep repeating yourself.
11: Oh, sorry, Mr. Good.
9: I'm trying to pick a site for the new building.
11: A new building?
9: We've got to put up a new gents' washroom.
11: Oh, that'll be a great convenience.
9: That'll do, lad. There's a ministry man coming here this afternoon. In fact, that looks like him now.
11: Oh, yes, the one who just fell in the flower bed. I said, in the flower bed.
7: Good afternoon. I'm Richard Lamb from the General Assistance Department.
9: How do? I'm Good, park supervisor.
11: And I'm Mr. Gold. I work here. I said, I work here.
7: I'm a bit worried about those pansies over there.
9: Oh, they wander across from the open-air theatre. They're quite harmless.
7: We've met before, haven't we? Didn't you work in Hyde Park?
9: Aye, we were in Hyde Park last year, but we got transferred after that nasty business with the bishop and the goose.
7: Oh, yes, of course. Well, now, we have to find new ways for the park to make money. Have you any ideas?
9: Well, what about more park entertainments?
7: That's a thought. Morris dancing, perhaps. Have you ever seen Morris dancing?
11: Only when he dropped a spade on his foot.
9: Shut up, lad. He thinks he's David Frost. Oh, that's a good ways, Mr. Lamb. Displays of Morris dancing. There's nothing like it.
7: We could charge 20p to watch for an hour or 50p for half an hour.
9: Maybe we could sell park souvenirs to the tourists like they do in the holiday resorts.
7: Souvenirs? Yes, we could offer ashtrays and serviette rings made of local wood.
11: What about Regent's Park pixies? I said, what about Regent's Park pixies?
7: Why not? You could model for them, Mr. Gold. We need plenty of wood. I know. You could chop down those old willow trees over the island.
11: Oh, no, we can't touch the island. There's an unusual bird come to nest there.
9: He's right, Mr. Lamb. Some rare bird was spotted there yesterday, and the top brass don't want it disturbed.
7: Then use that tree over there. That looks old and decrepit.
9: If you say so, Mr. Lamb. And that'll clear a space for the new gents' washroom.
7: Splendid. I'll find a woodworking firm to make the souvenirs.
9: And why don't we put up the charge for rowing on the lake? Say, £1 an hour per rowing boat.
11: Or £2 if they want a couple of oars. I said a couple of oars.
9: That reminds me, you'd best get some of them in to pass the time.
11: Come in, number 91. Your time's up.
9: Don't be daft. We haven't got 91.
11: Oh, number 16, are you in some trouble?
5: I'm afraid they're not in, Mr. Wilkins.
8: Oh, I see. Well, then I dare say they're out.
5: Yes, that's right. Mr. LB's at the Department of the Environment for a big meeting about London's wildlife. They're holding a symposium.
8: Well, I hope when they've finished, they'll let the poor thing go free again.
5: Amanda Lamb's gone to collect some sample souvenirs. They're selling them to help park funds.
8: Oh, it's all go, isn't it?
10: Mm. Stand by, Mildred. We've got a lot to do this afternoon.
5: Righty-ho, Mr. Lennox Brown.
10: Yes, the environment people are very excited. A great bustard is nesting on the island in Regent's Park Lane.
5: Ooh!
10: Yes, it's a very rare bird, and we have to see that it's not disturbed. It's the first time it's nested in this country for over 100 years.
8: Oh, so it's settling down in its old age.
5: What do we have to do, sir?
10: Well, I've decided the best plan is to rope off the whole island so vandals can't get near the place.
5: Oh, that'll take a lot of string, sir.
10: Oh, we're determined to spare no expense.

0: public money.
1: Well, I'll see if I can get some string from stationery, if you like.
2: Oh, that's very kind of you, Mr. Wilkins.
1: No, not at all. Miss Hadwell of stationery rather fancies me, you know. I think she's attracted by my nimble brain.
3: Well, she can't be attracted by his nimble body.
2: Now, don't make fun of Wizard Wilkins, Mildred. He's all get up and go.
3: I'd have thought most of it had got up and went.
4: I just got back from the park, man. Those souvenirs are selling like hotcakes.
2: Oh, good. I'm glad to hear it.
4: Look, I brought some samples.
2: Oh, yes?
4: Pixies, serviette rings, ooh, table mats, yeah, all made of genuine tree wood.
3: Yeah. And they've all got writing both sides. What does he say on that pixie?
4: He says, "Welcome to Regent's Park" on the front side, and I'll give you a hand on the backside.
2: Yes, very quaint, too, yes. But we have a more pressing problem, you
4: really?
2: See. Yes. Now, we've got to do something about the great bustard.
4: Sir Gregory, has he been here again?
2: No. The great bustard, a strange creature with a huge beak and staring eyes.
4: That's right, Sir Gregory.
2: Two. Yeah. Listen, the great bustard is a very rare bird.
4: Oh.
2: One of them's nesting on the island in Regent's Park Lake. Now, we've been asked to protect it.
4: Oh, I see. Where is Sir Gregory, then?
3: Well, he's been and gone and went to that ceremony in the park.
2: The Lord Mayor's fixing a plaque on Nell Gwynn's tree.
4: Oh, yes, I remember someone mentioning that.
5: Now then, you two.
2: We too, sir?
5: Of course you two.
2: Yes.
5: I've just come back from Regent's Park.
2: Ah, did the ceremony go well, sir?
5: It was a fiasco, man. A shambles. A total disaster.
4: Apart from that, was it all right, sir?
5: The Lord Mayor arrived to affix the plaque, only to find that the tree had been chopped down.
2: Good grief. And what did the Lord Mayor do with his plaque?
5: There was only one thing he could do with it.
2: Dear me.
5: He fixed it to the structure that had replaced the tree. Imagine a plaque saying, "Nell Gwynn was trapped here for a week." Against convenience. Who had that tree chopped down, I want to know?
4: Oh, yeah. Was it that big wooden chestnut tree near the lake?
5: Yes.
4: With the hollow trunk and enormous branches?
5: Yes. What do you know about this?
4: Nothing, Sir Gregory. I've never seen it.
5: What?
4: Very well, sir. I cannot tell a lie. I had the tree chopped down.
5: Let me get my hands on you, lamb, I said.
4: There's no need for violence, Sir Gregory. Have one of these lucky pixies.
5: Pixies?
4: That's what the wood was used for, you see.
2: My Jovi's bitten the pixie's head off.
3: Better that than Mr. Lamb.
5: I'll deal with you later, lamb. I haven't the strength left to kick you downstairs.
4: Thank you very much, sir.
5: Souvenirs. Oh, what a stupid idea. Get rid of the lot.
4: Yes, sir.
5: I'm told, Lennox Brown, that this office has to protect the great bustard.
2: That is true, sir, yes.
5: Well, if there's any mishap on that job, anything at all, I'll have your heads for bookends, incompetent, blundering fools!
4: I'd better cancel those souvenir orders. Mildred, take a note to Woody Wood Woodworks, would you? Say we've decided this can't go on, we made a mistake. We'll pay the price in full.
3: Pay the price in full?
4: Yes.
3: I've written that down, sir. I'll type it later.
2: Oh, in the circumstances, string is not enough. We can't afford to slip up on this one. No. We'll close the park completely.
3: Ooh.
2: Yes, I'll sign an order at once. Regent's Park will be closed to public and staff till I give the order to reopen it. And I shan't do that till the wretched bird's hatched all its eggs.
4: I don't see why we had to come here at this time of the day. It's 5 o'clock. I should be home now.
2: I had to see my orders had been carried out.
3: Well, they certainly have, sir. The park's sort of weird with no one in it. Can't we leave now?
2: As soon as we've checked the island over, we have to be sure the bird is all right. Well, personally, I find the lake rather pleasant.
4: That's because you're not rowing.
2: Anyway, here we are. Right, now, jump ashore, Mildred, will you? After you.
3: Thanks, sir.
2: Come along, too. Tie the boat to a tree trunk, will you? Don't take all evening.
4: I can't rush it, one, or the rope will get knotted.
2: The rope will what?
4: Get knotted.
2: That will do, too. This island's very overgrown, isn't it, Mildred? No paths in sight.
3: It's blooming spooky and all. Mm. It's like the jungle.

0: In malaria or somewhere.
1: The boat's secure, one. Are we going to look at the nest?
2: Well, if we can find a way through this undergrowth, you'd better go first, too, and hack a path with your umbrella. Mildred, you can bring up the rear, carrying our briefcases on your head. Safari fashion.
0: Yes, Bwana.
2: Well, keep going, too. You can take your jacket off if you have to. And stop complaining.
1: I didn't say anything.
2: What?
0: Oh, here, look, sir. In that big nest there. That must be the bustard.
2: By Jove, you're right. Oh, what an ugly-looking brute.
0: Oh, dear, now you've upset it.
1: Yeah, let's have a closer look. I have a way with creatures of the wild. Look, it's smiling at me.
0: Blimey, it's bitten his nose.
1: What a vicious bastard.
2: Well, it seems quite able to look after itself. Yes, well, let's go before it gets dark.
0: Yeah, let's get back to the beach.
2: Right.
0: Here, Mr. Lamb, where did you tie up the boat?
1: Over there, Mildred.
0: Well, it's not there now. It's gone.
2: Oh, good grief, too. Do you see what you've done?
1: Well, you told me to tie it to a tree trunk, and I did.
2: I meant one that was still in the ground, not a branch that was lying on the shore.
1: And it was quite a big branch, one.
2: Oh, yes. Yeah, I can see it floating along in front of the boat.
0: Well, where, sir?
2: But there, right out in the middle of the lake, there.
3: We're marooned.
1: Oh, it's all right, Mildred. We'll call for help. One of the park keepers will hear us.
2: But don't be daft, too. We've cleared the park. All the keepers are outside, keeping the public away.
0: Well, couldn't one of you swim out and fetch the boat?
2: I can't swim, Mildred. Result of an old war wound, you know. Two, you're the only one who can. Swim over and get the boat.
1: I can't, one. I saw that film Jaws, and I've been terrified ever since. I even have to shut my eyes going over Westminster Bridge.
2: But it's only 100 yards, for heaven's sake.
1: This water's so dark and deep and murky and... I'm sorry, I can't do it.
2: All right. Then we're trapped here till morning, aren't we?
0: Blimey, I can't stay here all night.
2: We've no alternative, have we?
1: What happens in the morning, one? There'll still be no one in the park.
2: Well, we'll light a bonfire. Someone outside the park will see the smoke. Now, you and Mildred had better build a rude shelter.
0: What for, sir?
2: Well, for me to sleep in, of course. I have to keep myself fresh to lead us all to safety.
0: Yeah, but, sir, what
2: You about... and Mr. Lamb will be keeping watch. And don't worry. We'll be off this island in no time. Come tomorrow, they'll miss us at the office.
4: It's extraordinary, Wilkins. Lennox Brown and his crew haven't been in for 4 days.
5: Well, perhaps they're sitting in the canteen, sir.
4: Canteen? They've been away 4 days, man.
5: Oh, the service there gets slower and slower.
4: My bet is they've all walked out in a huff.
5: Huff?
4: Huff!
5: Oh, huff, yes. There's my show, how awful.
4: Awful? It's wonderful. Without those nitwits around, life here can be quite enjoyable. And you realize if they stay away for 21 days, they rate as absent without leave? That means I can sack them.
5: Mr. Gregory, that vein in your forehead's twitching again.
4: If they're not back by Monday, I'll destroy all their files and documents, all their papers, all the records of their absurd blunders over the years. I'll paper over their office door. No one need know they ever existed.
1: Do you realize we've been here for 3 weeks?
0: Is it only 3 weeks? Seems like 6 months to me.
1: It's 3 weeks exactly. I carved the rude calendar on this tree and I've been ticking off the days.
0: Oh, I'm starving, Mr. Lamb. Is there any more of that wildfowl left?
1: No, Mr. Lennox Brown just finished the parson's nose. Well, I suppose he was entitled to. If he hadn't caught it, we'd be dead by now.
0: If you ask me, Mr. LB's enjoying himself. I mean, building a stockade, ordering us about... Any minute now, he'll call you Man Friday. Why did he come and hear your braces?
1: He tied them to a branch to make a rude bow, and he's using his brolly as an arrow. He's going to shoot a few ducks.
0: He'll be lucky they've all swum away, haven't they?
1: No, look, he's after one now. See, he's creeping down to the beach.
6: Oh, lovely.
2: Oh, well, never mind. Food isn't everything. Now, attention, you two. It's time to hoist the flag. Start of a new day.
1: It isn't a flag. It's my shirt, and I'm cold.
2: Cold? Well, how can you be cold? You've a strong grass skirt, like the rest of us.
1: Well, it may be strong, but there are nettles in mine.
0: I wish you hadn't burnt all our clothes that first day, sir.
2: Well, I had to, didn't I? The leaves and the twigs were too wet to burn. And if someone had seen that bonfire, we'd have been rescued.
1: Yes, pity you lit it just as it started to rain.
2: Well, I've not made many mistakes, have I? I mean, I've kept us all alive. It was I who thought of collecting rainwater and our bowler hats. I've kept my wits about me. Oh, my word, yes. Yeah,
1: so have I. It was me that spotted that footprint on the beach and followed the track round the island.
0: Yeah, and after you've been round four times, you realised the footprint was your own.
2: Listen, bickering will get us nowhere. The important thing is to keep active. Now, I'm off to write my journal. When I get back to civilization, I'll sell it to the staff magazine, make a fortune.
1: We'll never get back to civilization. The park will stay closed till we give the word, and we can't give the word because we're trapped in the park. We're doomed, Mildred. And I'm too young to die.
0: Oh, no, you're not, Mr. Lamb.
1: I had a glittering career ahead of me, and now I have to end my days in this island.
0: Oh, I wonder what's happening back in the dear old office.

0: Lord, Wilkins. You found this note on Lamb's desk?
1: Yes, sir, under his Regent's Park pixie.
0: What? Oh, that misguided souvenir thing. Read the note again.
1: We've decided this can't go on. We made a mistake. We'll pay the price in full.
0: Good grief, that can mean only one thing. They took their responsibilities more seriously than I thought. They've taken their own lives.
1: No wonder we haven't seen them for 6 weeks.
0: This is tragic. Tragic. The PM will blame me. He'll say I drove them too hard. Now, you tell them that's not true, won't you?
1: Oh, yes, of course. What was that again?
0: Lennox Brown was like a son to me, you know. Miss Murfin was like a daughter. And so was Lamb. Was I too harsh?
1: By the way, Sir Gregory, the environment people say, can they open the park again?
0: Oh, they were waiting for Lennox Brown's order. Well, tell them to go ahead. No! No, we'll keep it closed for another month as a mark of respect. It's what Lennox Brown and Lamb would have wished.
1: Oh, very good, sir. I'll tell them.
0: Better write their obituary, I suppose. Yeah. Pipkin!
2: It's gold here in Regent's Park. I said it's gold here.
0: I don't want a blasted weather report.
2: No, gold. Mr. Gold, I work here. Three people have been seen on the island in the lake where the great mustard's nesting.
0: Vandals, eh? Ah, I'll deal with them, Mr. Gold. By thunder, I will.
2: And two of them, I said two of them, look quite big and burly.
0: Oh. Well, on the other hand, this may be a matter for the police. Mustn't take the law into one's own hands.
2: Well, I'll ring Scotland Yard, then. There's something funny going on in that island. I said funny on that island.
3: Poor Mr. Lamb. He's finally snapped. Has he been sitting there long?
4: Yeah. He's been there for hours, sir. Dangling his feet in the water and singing the Isle of Capri.
3: Yes, well, I suppose he's the lucky one. Doesn't know what's going on. He's living in a world of his own, you see.
4: Well, of course, that's nothing new. He's always been like that. Oh, here he's coming over.
5: There's a small boy wading across the lake. He's coming towards us.
3: There now. When you're desperate, you know, the mind plays funny tricks. I'm afraid no one could wade across there, could they? I mean, those murky depths are unplumbed.
5: It's true, and look, here he comes.
4: Blimey, he's right. It is a little boy.
6: Hey, what you doing on the island, mister? Are you lot opting out?
3: Good grief. How did you get across here, young man?
6: Well, waded across, didn't I? Chasing after me ball, see? The wind caught it.
3: You can't have waded it. The water's too deep.
6: Yeah, well, it's a bit deep over there. Came right up to me waist.
5: I say, look, there's a motor launch coming.
6: Oh, behind me, it's the fuzz. You lot better stop her. Poncing about in grass skirts you all could put away.
7: Darling, you vandals on the island, we know you're there. Wade up to this boat with your hands up, or we'll storm the beaches.
3: Oh, glory. I think we've been rescued.
8: And now the rest of the news. There were amazing scenes in Regent's Park today when police removed three people from an island in the lake. It was thought at first they were teenage hippies having an orgy. But this was disproved after they'd been hosed down. It emerged that two of the men were middle-aged and the third man was a girl. All wore grass skirts and the men donned bowler hats as they left the island because, as one put it, they didn't want to look silly. A ministry spokesman, Sir Gregory Pitkin, acknowledged that the three belonged to his staff, but he denied that they'd thought themselves marooned while surrounded by 2 feet of water. No civil servant could be that stupid, he said. The trio had volunteered to stay on the island to guard the rare great bustard which has been nesting there.
0: You're sure you're fully recovered now?
4: Oh, yes, sir. That week in the sanatorium did us the world of good.
5: Thanks for the cigars you sent, sir. I ate all mine.
0: Not at all, my dear chap. When I think of what you went through to guard that great bastard for the nation, I salute you. Seeing you back here safe and sound, I feel as though you're my family.
5: Thank you, Daddy.
0: But it beats me how you survived for 6 weeks. I mean, what on earth did you eat?
3: Well, to start with, we had nothing but cough sweets.
5: I must say they worked, though. After 2 or 3 days, we were coughing like mad.
0: But what did you eat after that?
3: Oh, well, I caught and cooked a sort of a wildfowl.
1: Oh, excuse me, Sir Gregory.
0: Yes, Wilkins.
1: The park people rang and, oh, dear, they're furious.
0: Furious?
1: Yes, two of their chaps went across to the island to check on the great bustard.
0: Ah, yes, yes. All well?
1: Oh, no, sir. All they found was a heap of feathers and a wishbone. Someone's eaten it.
0: Eaten it? Eaten the great bustard? Well, who could do such a thing?
5: Just a minute,
0: Lennox Brown. You said you had a wild fowl.
3: Oh, now, don't jump to conclusions, Sir Gregory.
5: And the eggs were delicious, sir. We had them scrambled.
0: What? I'll scramble you. Let me get my hands on you. I'll scramble you.
8: 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Also featured were Norma Ronald, Ronald Baddeley, and John Graham. The program was written by Edward Taylor and John Graham, and produced by Edward Taylor.

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0: very much. How do you do, ladies and gentlemen? This is Bob broadcasting from San Francisco Hope. Well, here we are in the Golden Gate City. I love playing in San Francisco with all these hills. It's really wonderful. When you lay an egg here, it rolls down and disappears into the bay. The dogs here in San Francisco don't have their tails clipped. They just wear them off going down the hill. I followed a cute little blonde down Powell Street today, but it didn't do any good. When we got to the bottom, she was 2 feet taller than I was. And Market Street is really something. Big buildings on each side, 6 streetcars in the middle, and a sidewalk on the other side if you live. The newspaper photographers were all down at the railroad station when I arrived, but I didn't like the pictures that came out in the papers. There's no use talking. I'll have to learn to climb down those Pullman steps frontwards. That's a joke you have to think about for a minute. I wish I'd thought about it a minute before I put it in. I went into a store here called O'Connor Moffat, and it was so crowded, O'Connor was standing on Moffat's shoulder. O'Connor was standing on Moffat's shoulders, and they were both wearing the same suit. I won't say the store was jammed, but before I got through the revolving door, 3 of my ribs had been gift-wrapped. Things scarce. I went to 4 stores today, and the only 2 things I could find was a pair of women's bloomers, size 58, and a jade tooth. And after all, what can I do with a jade tooth? But it would have been a pleasant day here if I hadn't gotten a bright idea. I wanted to get the women away from the tie counter, so I walked to another counter and hollered, "Nylon's over here!" And the next thing I knew, they were flying my wife to my bedside.
1: It's a crow.
2: It's a buzzard.
3: Run for your lives. It's Kelowna.
4: Oh, once there was a little girl who lives next to me. And she loved a sailor boy. I was only 3. Now I'm on a battleship in my sailor suit. Just a great big sailor man, but I'm just as cute.

0: take out our schooners and fill them full of beer. 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But come the fall, she bought a yawl and took out after me. I fired a friendly salvo, but she returned the blast right between the forward hatch and the mizzen mast. I was on the top deck as she came along, trying to get a native girl to sell me her sarong. I'll give you one guess. What was my reward?
1: Hang overboard!
2: Bell-bottom trousers, coat of baby blue. She loves her better and he loves her too.
0: That was long ago. Now everything is fine. We have some little sailor lads, as I remember, 9.
1: Bell-bottom trousers!
0: Making up the crew. We'll sit up on the poop deck, enjoying peace of mind. They'll be trailing in our wake, their dinghies out behind.
1: Bell

0: Well, here I am driving over to my girl's house. Maybe snowing, but it's always spring to me when I'm with Francie. Boy, I'm really living tonight. Francie's kisses are intoxicating, and I'm in a lost weekend mood. Funny that I go courting Francie in this sleigh. It's the same one in which Pa courted Ma. He begged and begged her all winter to marry him, and she had to wait until the spring thaw set in to answer. Then she couldn't say yes, and she was so cold her teeth just chattered yes in Morse code. Well, here's Francie's house. Whoa, Dobbin. Is Francie home, Mrs. Langford?
1: Yes, Robert, but I don't want you tracking up my carpet. Before you come in, sit down and clean that snow out from between your toes. Hello, Robert.
0: Oh, hiya, Francie. How do you like my earmuffs?
1: They're nice, Robert, but aren't they a little large?
0: Well, I gotta have some place to carry my lunch. Well, let's go, Francie. I got the sleigh right outside.
1: Oh, wonderful. Goodbye, Ma. I'm going out for a ride with Robert. Goodbye, dear. Don't forget to take your hat pin. Oh, by the way, Mother, I think it's time you knew. Robert Hope and I are engaged. You're engaged to Robert Hope?
0: Ah! That's your mother. She has to make a scene about everything.
1: Gee, it's still snowing. It must be getting deep.
0: Yeah, if it keeps up all night, I'll have to put a shorter string in my yo-yo. Well, here we are, Francie. How do you like my sleigh?
1: Well, it's all right, but why didn't you buy a real one?
0: Well, they're too expensive, and besides, nobody was taking a bath anyway. Say, it's a pretty big step up into the sleigh, Francie. There, give me your arm. There you are.
1: All right, Robert. Now you help me get in.
0: Okay, you all set? Come on, Dobbin, get in. Come on now, get in.
1: Robert, I know you have long eyelashes, but don't you think you ought to buy a whip?
0: Yeah, but this way my mascara dries faster.
1: Isn't it wonderful riding along like this, Robert? I wish we could sit a little closer together with nothing to keep us apart.
0: Yeah, it's too bad the horse's tail froze straight back like that. I made an appointment with a real estate agent to look at a cottage after we're married, Francie. Just think, you can spend your honeymoon there.
1: Me? Aren't you going to spend the honeymoon with me?
0: Well, shucks, if you don't think I'd just be in the way.
1: Oh, Robert, won't it be wonderful when we're married? Just you and I together. You helping me with the dishes, helping me with the cooking, helping me with the laundry.
0: Yeah, I'll say I'll even help you deliver it. Francie, there's the real estate man that's going to show us our little dream cottage. Whoa, boy. Whoa, boy.
2: Well, are you the newlyweds that came out to look at the house?
1: That's right. Robert and I are going to settle down, and in a year or two, we may have a couple of little Roberts.
2: Oh, well, in that case, I better show you a place with trees. Two are going to get married, eh?
0: Are we? Tell them, Francie, who's Itsy Bitsy Poopsy Whoopsy is who?
1: Why, I'm your Itsy Bitsy Poopsy Whoopsy, Robert. And who's Itsy Bitsy Poopsy Whoopsy are you?
0: Well, I'm your Itsy Bitsy Poopsy Whoopsy.
2: What's the matter, you crazy wazy or something? Ah, love, I was just married myself today. What a lovely, delightful bride. I kissed her for 3 hours without stopping.
0: You kissed her for 3 hours without stopping? How come?
2: Our mustaches froze together.
0: Well, what about our honeymoon cottage?
2: Well, let me show you around. Now, honey, if you buy one of our honeymoon cottages, I always guarantee the bride a lifetime of happiness.
0: Well, what about the groom?
2: Let him get his own dates. This little love nest is yours for $5,000.
0: $5,000. Okay, we'll take it. Well, there. That's my check. It's a bad pen. Come on, Francis.
3: What are you using, a nail, kid?
0: Well, check out on sandpaper. Here's my check. Come on, Francis. Let's go inside.
2: Well, so long, sucker.
0: Hey, Francis. Wait a minute. The house is moving. It's moving out into the bay. What kind of a place did you sell us?
2: What tourist didn't recognize the Oakland Ferry? Here's getting in it.
4: Oh, the weather outside is frightful, but the fire is so delightful.

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When we finally kiss goodnight, how I'll hate going out in the storm. But if you'll really hold me tight, all the way home I'll be warm. The fire is slowly dying, and my dear, we're still

Trudy and the boys, ladies and gentlemen, tonight I want to welcome back a hometown boy who made good in the big fracas, one of California's contributions to the eclipse of the nips, screen star and naval flying hero, Lieutenant Commander Wayne Morris. How about that?

0: playing with you. Well, look at those shoulders.
1: Thanks very much. I am happy to be here in San Francisco. Very happy.
0: Very happy?
1: Yes.
0: You're a Los Angeles boy, aren't you?
1: Huh? Yes. I was born in Los Angeles, but for a while I came up here and lived in San Francisco.
0: Oh, really? Were you a freelance agent or a member of the regular underground?
1: As a matter of fact, I do come from Los Angeles, Bob. In fact, I lived right next door to Betty Grable until I was 10 years old, then my folks moved away.
0: Well, why'd they do that?
1: Well, my wisdom teeth were coming in a little bit too fast.
0: Well, Wayne, that's life for you. You live next door to a girl like Betty Grable, and you get old enough to appreciate it, and some other guy horns in.
1: Yes, it's too bad it wasn't you. You could have given him some competition.
0: Well, it's great for opening my fan mail, anyway.
1: I've been looking around the town. San Francisco has really changed a lot lately, hasn't it?
0: Yeah, the civilians are walking on the sidewalks again. Say, you were a lieutenant commander, weren't you, Wayne? Just what is that?
1: Well, that's a rank about halfway between Nimitz and Popeye.
0: Popeye, that's a sailor in San Francisco on a windy day. But, Wayne, I understand. Come along, we'll have fun. Wayne, I understand you had three planes shot out from under you. Say, did you ever get the feeling you weren't coming back?
1: Never, Bob. I always knew I'd come back. I had to come back.
0: Well, what made you so sure?
1: Warner Brothers had it in my contract.
0: Well, it's nice to have it. Who's that? That's like a mic fixing a mic, isn't that something? Skinny Ennis came up and adjusted the mic. What, are you picking up a little side money, kid? Unions are pretty strong up here, you know. What do you want, Cap? Okay, let's move on. This got a nasty look from the producer. Where are we here? Oh, yes, sir. Well, you said Warner Brothers had it in my contract. Then I say... Wouldn't it be great if we had 45 minutes, huh? Well, it was nice to have it down in black and white. That was supposed to be a laugh until Bones came up there. You know, Wayne, by the way, my brother was shot down three times.
1: How'd that happen, Bob?
0: Well, the ladder was short, the wall was tall, and the warden was looking. Wayne, I suppose you're going back to Warner Brothers.
1: Naturally, but my lovemaking is a little rusty. Say, have you seen their new star, Lauren Bacall?
0: Yeah, a nice sort of rust remover, isn't she? But you do all right, Wayne. I notice these waves in the audience really go for you.
1: Oh, no, Bob. It's just that I knew a lot of these girls. Met them overseas.
0: Really? Well, I'd like to get a date tonight with a gorgeous girl. Oh. Got memories, huh? Well, look, I'd like to get a date tonight with a gorgeous girl. You think you could fix me up?
1: Mm-mm. Not enough.
2: It's only paper moon, sailing over cardboard sheets, but it wouldn't be make-believe if you'd be

0: I think I'll call the pilot on the intercom. Gunner to pilot. Gunner to pilot.
1: Here's your party. Deposit 10 cents, please.
0: Boy, they really found jobs for those waves, didn't they?

0: Lieutenant. Target at 4 o'clock. Oh, boy, I got him in my sights. Take that. Ha ha, winged him. Take this. And this. And this. Ha ha, I got him. I got him. I got him.
1: Oh, that's nice work, Hope. That's the third seagull you've downed today.
0: Yeah, one more and I get the bronze egg.
1: There's our carrier down there. I'm going to land. All set, Hope. Here we go in for a landing.
0: Well, you think it'd have been better if we let both wheels down?
1: Jiggers, jiggers, here comes the skipper.
2: Attention, men. Who was flying that plane? I said, who was flying that plane? Speak up. Don't stand there pointing at each other.
1: I was flying it, Commander Ennis.
2: Oh, you again, huh? Every time you land, you crack up a plane. What made you do that?
1: I used to run a parking lot on Powell Street. Sir?
2: And none of your lip, Lieutenant. None of your lip. Ensign. Seaman. Civilian.
1: Are you finished, sir?
2: No, I'm not finished. Ah, just as I thought. Pink ones with a lace on them.
1: I'll get them back to you in the morning, sir. I would like to make my flight report now, sir. At 16:20 o'clock, we encountered a flight of 7 Zeros. Tail gunner Hope shot all of them down in flames.
0: Excellent, Hope. I'm proud of you. Oh, they were easy, sir, especially the first four when I still had ammunition.
2: You shot down 3 Zeros in flames after you were out of ammunition?
0: Yes, sir. Used incendiary spitballs.
2: Incendiary spitballs?
0: Yes, sir. The only tough thing about it is now I'll have to wait until I get back to the States to finish Forever Amber.
2: Gentlemen, in view of your achievements, I have these medals, presidential citations. These presidential citations arrived from Alabama only this morning.
1: From Alabama?
2: Yes, Alabama, gentlemen. A toast to Jefferson Davis. All right, men, dismiss.
3: All right, men, come and get it. You Spam Spaniel.
4: Salon, are you the chef?
3: Well, I don't always sift flour through my mustache.
4: Boys,
3: before you eat, how about a drink?
1: A drink?
3: Yes, I'll mix up one of my specialties, a Knob Hill cocktail.
0: A Knob Hill cocktail? Is it strong?
3: Strong. One drink and your knob goes over the hill.
2: Hey. Now, I've got a surprise for you, men. When you eat your plum pudding, one of the portions will have a beautiful 10-carat diamond ring in it.
1: Gee, I hope I'm the lucky guy.
0: Wait a minute. The cook made the pudding, and he'll take the portion with the ring for himself.
3: Oh, nonsense, Hope. I'm an honest man. I wouldn't stoop to such low tactics just for a little old 10-carat diamond ring.
2: Well, let's start eating and see who the lucky man is.
3: Quite a bit of flu going around, isn't it?

0: thanks.
1: For the memory.
0: Okay. Thank you very much, Wayne Morris, for being with us tonight. And to all you people. Here, thanks for the memory of a swell visit in one of America's favored and one of our favorite cities.

0: Is that proper farmhouse cheddar?
1: No, I don't think so.
0: What about that?
1: No. It's quite nice, though.
0: Is it? Do you think I might try a piece? I'll have 2 ounces, please.
2: Jacob's, the cream of cream crackers.
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0: This is Ken Carpenter welcoming you to Philco Radio Time, produced and transcribed in Hollywood, with John Scott Trotter, his orchestra and chorus, the Charioteers, Lena Romay, Skitch Henderson, and starring Bing Crosby.
1: Sounds like a stylish van. Could get me into the sun in the morning. John? 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

0: Yes, sir. The sun in the morning and the moon at night makes a happy parlay, doesn't it, Bill? Right now, a brief dissertation on current events from the Philco Man.
1: Halloween comes up tomorrow. 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

We come now to another chapter in that breathtaking melodrama, The Perils of Skitch Henderson. When last we left Skitch, he was bucking fierce headwinds in a revolving door at the YWCA. With nothing but a leaky life raft and a stringless tennis racket for a paddle, will he become life bait for the denizens of the deep? Will he reach the cannibal island in time to save Penelope Prendergast from the chief's chafing dish? If the ladies will kindly remove their hats and if the lantern slides are ready, we will take you now to the fearless Skitch.

Now, I get reading of the Piccolino sketch. Remember, folks, tune in next week for another episode in the rugged life of this typical American boy. Which brings us to something typically South American. Miss Lena Romay will lightly rumble into this area. We'll have a go at the top tune from the Broadway smash hit, Call Me Mister. South America, take it away.

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0: Take back your conga. 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

0: Well, Lena, let's cut back to a cooler climate, huh?
1: Okay with me, Bing.
0: Here in the States, it's Indian summer, where the smell of burning leaves fills the air. The frost is on the pumpkin, and the rime is on the vine.
2: Golly, Mr. Crosby, I could listen to you talk all night.
0: All right, it's Indian summer skits. The frost is on the pumpkin and the rime.
2: Your voice is a flute, and I am a cobra.
0: Well, go back to your bench, or I'll drop a mongoose on your. As I was saying, Lena, it's Halloween time. The time for leprechauns, banshees, pixies, and hobgoblins to hold their annual powwow.
1: Yes, and the old witch rides through the skies on her broom.
0: Not this year, Lena. This year she streaks across the Milky Way with her knobby knees buckled into Bob Hope's toothbrush. There she goes.
1: But how would the witch get to know Bob Hope?
0: She accepted a blind date with him, the poor soul.
1: Sounds very romantic. Bing, I bet your kids have great plans for Halloween.
0: Yes, but I nipped them in the blueprint stage.
1: Oh, why don't you let them go out and have a little fun?
0: Fun? On Halloween, that demolition gang of mine makes a flock of termites look like a busy little builders. This year, they're going to settle for a jack-o'-lantern, that's all.
1: Have you got a pumpkin yet?
0: No, we're just going to stick a candle in Brother Everett's mouth. He lights up very easily. But I must say that Halloween has done much to advance the American way of life. A joyous season and a welcome date on our calendar. It has helped immeasurably to move plumbing indoors. See a nice little spot here to introduce Spike Jones and his orchestra, but it so happens that our honored group tonight is the Les Paul Trio. Listen closely for Les's fine guitar as they do "How High the Moon."

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0: York Paramount Theater is the first to get Irving Berlin's new musical, Blue Skies. It's a Technicolor job, and aiding Mr. Astaire and friend are Joan Caulfield and a clever fellow named Billy DeWolf. If the picture goes over to New York, they tell me the Paramount people are going to show it all over the country, and most of Texas. It seems an opportune time for me to do the title tune, Blue Skies, but while I take a deep breath, let's listen to the Philco Man.
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1: Radio time next week. You hear Bing Crosby, John Scott Trotter, his orchestra and chorus, the Charioteers, Lena Romay, and Skitch Henderson. 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
1: 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Very nice, young Harold. 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
8: Hello, clever.
9: Under arrest.
12: Hello, everyone, and welcome to an evening with me. After my dance, I shall do some paper tearing, some satirical impersonations, whistle Handel's Messiah, and beg for a biscuit.
8: Excuse me, madam, what are you doing?
12: Well, this is my show, you see, and... Excuse me, you're Monty Python, aren't you?
8: No.
12: Neither am I. Do you think there's going to be a national shortage?
8: I don't know how to put this, Miss...
12: MacDonald.
8: You're welcome. No, it's just that you're interrupting a recording of my show.
9: What?
8: Oh, our show.
13: Tim, the only people in this show are John, you and me. What are you doing here with Miss...
12: MacDonald.
13: You're welcome.
8: Yes, what are you doing here, madam?
12: Well, I was told I could star in my own show tonight.
13: Who by?
12: By my very good friend, that man over there.
14: John. Excuse me a moment. I'm just nipping off to grow a beard.
8: John, not so fast.
14: Oh, sorry. I'm just nipping off.
13: No. My dear Miss MacDonald.
12: You're welcome.
13: Would you like to go and lie down on the Dennis King trio for a moment and we'll sort this out?
14: I can explain everything. Yeah? Honestly, I can explain everything, everything. I shall start with Archimedes' principle. The volume of a body in earth and water is...
8: Shut up. Could you explain the presence of this young lady?
14: Ah. That young lady?
13: No, that's Dennis.
8: This young lady?
14: Oh, yes. Ah, well, I found her on my doorstep, wrapped in a Rolls Royce, with a note pinned to her left... Well, there's no need to go into that. And the note said...
15: Good evening. I am a note. I was pinned to her left... Well, there's no need to go into that. This child of the storm is called Amy MacDonald. You're welcome. I do all the voices in this bit.
14: Oh, and, Anyway, I took her in and...
12: Excuse me. Could I get on with my paper tearing?
8: Please yourself.
12: Thank you, Maestro.
8: What is all this about?
14: Well, you see, I became enamored of her talent, her star potential...
0: And her left. There's no need to go into that.
16: What is she doing on the show?
14: Well, you see, I have always thought that what this show really lacked was a glamorous blonde.
0: Oh, that's nice. Thank you very much.
14: No. Really, Tim, nothing personal. I just meant a girl, not a puff.
0: Oh, well, that's all right, then.
14: Give her a chance, lads, otherwise she'll cry a lot and hit me with the heel of her shoe.
12: Thank you, everyone. That concludes my paper tearing.
16: But you haven't made anything.
12: I didn't say I was going to make anything, darling. I just said I was going to tear some paper.
0: John, are you sure this is a good idea?
12: I was going to stand on my head, but my legs aren't long enough.
14: No, I'm not sure this is a good idea. Look, lads, just let her do a few odd lines and keep her happy. Now, let's just get on with the show, can't we?
0: All right. Read this, Miss MacDonald.
12: Meanwhile, in a lonely parsonage in Yorkshire, just next to the pudding...
17: Bramwell! Have you finished your painting? Because Charlotte and Emily and I have finished our novels.
18: Well done, Anne. I tell you, one day the whole world will know the name Ramsbottom.
0: I thought that was going to be a joke about the Brontes.
16: Tim, education's ruined you, hasn't it?
0: No.
16: Well, something has.
12: Thank you, Maestro.
14: Amy, what are you doing now, love?
12: This is my conjuring bit, where I produce the doves.
14: Couldn't you save it till later?
12: Well, not really. I have to get them out soon because they're beginning to tickle.
16: Would you believe it?
0: The Geiger counter was invented by a man whose house... was overrun by Geigers and wanted to count them. And the rev counter was invented by the Bishop of Southwark. On the other hand, the frozen foods counter has collapsed. And we're all knee-deep in yoghurt. And while we're on the subject of yoghurt, a little recitation. It was only a raspberry yoghurt.
14: Get off.
0: Please yourself. Want a hand with the doves, Amy?
16: Don't you touch your left... Well, there's no need to go in. Oh, I must do something about this wind.
14: The scene is Tucson, Arizona. The time, the turn of the century. The place, the Last Chance Saloon. This is a very long introduction. Seated at the bar, and it's dull as well... Seated at the bar is the lovely Miss Lulu Bell. Oh, dear, I wish they'd bring back the fat stock prices.
17: Hi, stranger. Like to buy a girl a drink?
19: Sure, ma'am. What's you having?
17: A hard time keeping this voice up.
19: Know where I can find the marshal?
17: Yeah. He's over there with a star pinned to his left. Well, there's no need to go into that.
19: Here, you the marshal?
20: Yep.
19: Remember me, marshal?
20: Ain't you the centipod kid, fastest man in the West?
19: Yep. Some call me Combine Harvester.
20: Why?
19: It's the hot water that kills them.
20: What?
19: I'm just a gunman. I'm no good at jokes. I came to warn you that Black Jake's on his way to town, and he's gunning for you.
20: He didn't even die, funny.
19: I ain't finished yet. Call my dog Handyman because he keeps doing odd jobs around the house. Oh!
17: Marshal, he's here.
20: Who?
17: What?
20: Who?
17: Who what?
20: Who's here?
17: Where?
20: Doesn't matter, he's gone now.
17: Just as well, Black Jake's arrived.
12: A show up, darling, hands down.
0: No, Amy.
12: I am Black Jake. Come to get you for what you done to my wife, darling.
17: Marshal, he's gonna kill you.
20: Jake, before you pull that trigger, first of all, answer me one question. Who played in goal for Sunderland in the 1973 Cup Final?
1: Montgomery, darling.
20: Nobody loves a smart ass.
17: Are you hurt bad, Jake?
1: Yep. Got me right through the left, but let's not go into that now. Dies. Oh, sorry.
20: Well, Lulu Bell, it's,
1: As I'm dead now, darlings, is it all right if I go over there and practice my juggling bit?
8: Amy, Miss MacDonald.
1: You're welcome.
8: How are we going to win the Jimmy Tarbuck Award for Sophisticated Comedy if you keep interrupting the sketches?
1: I'm sorry, but John, Mr. Junkin...
20: Bless you.
1: ...said this was going to further my career. But all I've done so far is half a meanwhile and a naughty man and that cowboy thing.
21: You should talk mush. I haven't been on for three pages and I'm raging.
22: The blues are so trite, yet exquisitely right, for the way that I currently feel. They're just a cliché, outré and passé, and yet...

the blues are not new. They are pure déjà vu, but they say what I'm wanting to say. Their pedestrian lilt can get right up my kilt, and they're hardly the peak of soignée.

0: Silence in court. Silence in court.
1: The case of hernia versus foul pest. Mr. Justice Fireplace presiding. Take it away, my love.
2: What's this silly case all about?
3: My love, this case is a difficult one to raise.
2: Why, darling?
3: It's got no handle. My love, the action arises from a dispute in a corn chandler's at Kensal Rise, owned by my client, Mr. Cuddles Hernia.
0: Objection, my lord.
2: Objection overruled.
0: Thank God, I couldn't think of anything to say.
2: Proceed, Mr. Zimbalist.
3: Senior.
2: Senior.
3: You're welcome. My lord, on the night of the 12th of April, or if you prefer the 28th of July, Mr. Foulpest entered the aforementioned corn chandler's somewhat inebriated.
0: Objection, my lord.
2: What is it, Shorty?
0: My lord, I cannot stand here and listen to all this.
2: Why not?
0: I've got a tranny in my wig and Jimmy Young's on.
2: Oh, turn it up, I like him.
4: And so it's off we jolly well go with today's recipe, you see. It's for Brussels sprout flambé from Mrs. Winch of No Fixed Abode because her house has burned down.
3: My lord, this cannot go on.
0: People have been saying that for years, but he still gets away with it.
2: Silence, Mr. Lollobrigidus, or I shall order you to be taken from this court and hanged by the waist until you feel poorly.
0: Mamma mia! The court will adjourn for a home hints for the handyman.
1: Home hints for the handyman. Give me a number, give me a number.
0: 9.
1: Correct, sir. Number 3 it is. How to cook a dinner for 8.
3: Bung it in the oven about 5:30.
2: Maestro. Pick, chummy, upon your knee. Tea for two and two for tea. For any of you at home who can't see me, I am now singing tea for two while tap dancing on roller skates.

0: Hello?
1: Hello, the archers here. You know. You know, all that rubbish. We're in the studio next door, and a girl shot through here on roller skates screaming, "And a boy for me," and we tried to write her into the script. But she went too fast. If you turn the radio on, you'll be just in time to hear her.
2: Morning, Dan.
3: Morning, Doris.
4: And a boy for me.
5: M'lud? Has anybody seen M'lud?
4: Sorry, the roller skates ran away with me.
0: Can we get on now, Amy?
4: You're welcome.
0: MacDonald. What? When you're ready, dear.
4: Jake, come to get
0: it's
4: you
0: the court case, dear.
5: M'lud, I should like to call a surprise witness.
4: Who is it?
5: I don't know, it's a surprise.
4: Well, where is the surprise witness?
5: Boo! Oh! Oh!
0: Surprise, surprise!
4: Are you the surprise witness?
0: No. I am a well-known public figure and would like to be referred to as Mr. X. And this is my wife, Mrs. Gridley. It's time to interrupt this court case for a news flash.
5: Oh. The post office today announced a new scale of postal charges. For 5p, your letter will go second-class mail. For 10p, it will go first-class mail. For £1, you may even get it delivered. But they're not promising where.
0: Later, a post office spokesman added,
5: "Oh, we've got a bloody nerve, haven't we?"
4: Order in court! Order in court!
6: Do you mind? That's my part, Miss...
4: MacDonald.
6: You're welcome. I always do that bit. My orders in court are well known.
5: Your orders in the pub aren't too clever.
4: Speaking of pubs, I've got a cousin in Scotland with three legs.
6: How do you mean?
4: I got a letter from my auntie the other day. She said we wouldn't recognise George now. He's grown another foot.
7: We present The Sinner of Sidi Bel Abbes, an outspoken story of life in the French Foreign Legion.
5: God, it's hell out here in the desert. I joined the Legion to forget Barbara... what's her name? And now I'm stuck here with the heat and the sand in my flies.
0: Sand and a fly.
5: Sorry. I am constantly persecuted by the sadistic Sergeant Lebrun, and I haven't seen a woman in months.
8: Hello, naughty man. I am Salima. I work at the camp.
5: You certainly do, don't you?
8: Come and relax. Rest your head against my bosom.
4: You flat with debt English dog. The beautiful Salima belongs to me, the sadistic Sergeant Lebrun. I will whip you within an inch of your...
8: Hangabout?
4: Within an inch of your hangabout.
8: No. Wait, the sketch isn't going right.
0: Oh, dear. Oh, dear. Here he goes again. Been so big time since he got his diploma from the Nicholas Parsons School of Acting.
8: Look. Look, as we've got Amy in the show, why am I still playing all the girls' parts?
4: How do you think I feel playing the part of a sadistic sergeant? I mean, tap dancing on roller skates is one thing, but whipping someone within an inch of their hangabout is another.

0: My lord, may I crave the indulgence of the court?
1: What is it, Mr. Liversedge?
0: A little poem I've composed, Your Honor, which goes as follows. As I sat neath the trees by the river and rested at ease on my pillows, I ate up a pound of radishes, and soon I had wind in the willows. Thank you very much.
2: And now for a live outside broadcast from the north of England, where Lady De Vere Footpump is opening the new section of the M1.
3: Ladies and gentlemen, I have great pleasure in declaring this new section of the motorway.

0: Ladies and gentlemen, we present a drama of the Deep South.
1: Rottingdean?
0: Not quite. Louisiana.
1: Wasn't far out.
0: Shut up. A story of the passions and hates that lurk beneath the surface of a small southern town. A trolley bus called Arthur. Our tribute to Tennessee Ernie Williams.
2: Am I in it?
3: Right in it, dear. You play Miss Magnolia and do the next announcement.
2: The cast is as follows. Big Dan Dingle, Local Maggot and Typhoon.
1: Magnet and Tycoon.
2: Played by Fatty Crier. Miss Magnolia, his headstrong daughter, by none other than myself, Miss Amy... I can't read this bit.
0: It's your name.
2: Miss Amy, your name.
0: You're welcome.
2: Mr. Timbrook Taylor will play the part of Gaylord Plank. Very badly. Drifting Willie, the mysterious stranger, is played by Mr. John Junkin, who's a bit too old for the part, but you can't see on the wireless. Townsfolk Policeman and the Piano are played by Dennis King, who is eminently desirable.
4: Give us a kiss, darling!
1: Trouble is, we never know which one of us he's talking to.
0: The play starts in the breakfast room at Dingle Mansion.
2: Morning, Daddy.
5: Morning, Magnolia. How are you getting on with Gaylord?
2: He brought me home from the ball last night, and I'm furious with him.
5: Why, what did he do?
2: Nothing. That's why I'm furious with him.
5: Listen, I know you don't want to marry him, but his pappy owns the only stretch of Dingleville that ain't mine. And anyway, if you don't marry him, there ain't no plot.
2: But, Daddy, Gaylord ain't a real man.
3: I know, but it's the best Tim can do.
2: I'll never marry Gaylord, Daddy. I'd rather die.
5: Die? What do you want to marry that dumb Welshman for?
2: Don't look down on him just because he's an immigrant.
5: He ain't even that. He's only here because he started tunneling in Merthyr Tydfil and lost his way. Hey.
0: Hello?
6: Hello, I'm a Welshman, and I'd like to complain about the implication that Welshmen are stupid.
0: Well, we're doing a little sketch at the moment, so I'll call you back. Where are you?
6: I don't know. I got lost on my way to the phone box.
0: Magnolia fled sobbing to her favourite secret place by the river. It was a beautiful day. The warblers were warbling, the boll weevils were bowling, and the chitterlings were making a terrible row. Suddenly, someone burst through the undergrowth.
1: Howdy, ma'am.
2: Was that you that just exploded?
1: Yep, that's me all over.
0: The stranger was a tall suntan man with a guitar slung over his shoulder, a mouth organ in his pocket, and a fiddle case under his arm. He was whittling a reed pipe and humming the while.
2: Who are you?
7: I'm a rambler, ma'am, known as Drifting Willie, and I'd now like to recite for you Albert and the Lion.
2: What's that got to do with the plot?
7: Nothing. I told you I was a rambler, ma'am. I've been on the road a long time, and I want your body.
2: It would look a bit silly with your head on it.
7: Come here.
0: Just a cotton picking.
2: Hang on a minute, Tim. I was just beginning to enjoy it.
0: Oh, sorry.
2: Right.
0: Just a cotton picking. I can't get out of the habit of playing crumpet. Sorry. Just a cotton picking minute.
1: Tim, I've never heard you sound butch before.
0: Haven't you?
1: Pathetic, isn't it?
0: How dare you, sir? Take your grimy hands off this flower of the South.
1: I was just helping her up.
0: No need. She's a self-raising flower.
7: Get your dukes up, dude. I'm going to take you a poet with my bare hands.
2: Oh, just a cotton picking.
0: Hang on a minute, Amy. I was just beginning to enjoy it.
5: Now, just looky here.
2: Daddy, what are you doing here?
5: Overacting. Whatever everyone else was enjoying, I want to try some. Not as much fun on your own, is it? Pardon? Enough of this fighting. I'm going to settle $200,000 on you, and you're going to marry Gaylord.
7: I accept your offer.
2: But what about me?
7: Sorry, ma'am, my rambling days are over. I'm engaged.
0: And so they were married. It was a white wedding, but then what would you expect in the Deep South? The last we heard of Big Dan, he was still trying to get his Orson Welles voice right.
8: You a dirty rat?
5: Just like that. Play it again, Sam. Play it again.
0: I think I've got it. Too late.
5: Oh,
0: too late. Miss Magnolia is now appearing in a working man's club in the Vatican, where every night you can hear her say...
2: And now, ladies and gentlemen, it's time for my finale bit. So it's good night from me, Amy MacDonald.
7: You're welcome.
2: And thank you, Maestro.
1: The program was written and performed by Tim Brooke Taylor, Barry Cryer and John Junkin. Our special guest was Amy MacDonald. The music was played by the Dennis King Trio. And the program was produced...

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1: Top.
0: Lovely, isn't it? 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And as anyone can see, every bar is chunky.
1: Magic.
2: Yeah.
0: That's because there's a glass and a half of full cream milk in every half pound. 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
0: Oh, no, sir, nothing tastes nicer than Cadbury's Dairy Milk.
1: Top.
0: Lovely, isn't it? 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

0: thank you for a lovely evening, Mr. Steptoe.
1: That's all right, Mrs. Marshall.
0: Yes, Mr. Steptoe.
1: I was wondering if we could stop calling each other Mr. and Mrs. My name's Albert.
0: Oh, well, all right then. Albert.
1: What's your handle?
0: Pardon?
1: Your handle, your name.
0: Oh, it's Emma.
1: Emma. Emma. That's a nice name. Well, actually, I knew it was Emma, but I didn't like to call it to you straight out in case you objected, like.
0: Oh, no. Well, as a matter of fact, I suppose we ought to be getting used to the idea. Have you told your son yet? Have you spoken to him?
1: No, I have not yet. I will, though. I'll have a word with him. He'll be all right.
0: Oh, are you sure?
1: Yeah, he'll knocked out, he'll be.
0: Well, I hope so.
1: Don't you worry about him. I can handle him. He'll be all for it.
0: It was a lovely film.
1: I'm glad you liked it. It didn't hurt your eyes, did it, being so close to the screen?
0: No, I enjoyed it.
1: Good. Well, I suppose better be saying good night. Thanks for seeing me home.
0: Well, I've got to look after you now, haven't I?
1: I suppose we better be saying good night.
0: Good night, Albert.
1: Good night, Emma. See you again tomorrow.
0: Oh, yes, that'll be nice.
1: Oh, just a minute. You better have these. The peppermint creams. You can finish them up on the way out.
0: No, you have them. I know how you like them. Well,
1: in the afternoon when your son's out.
0: Yes, well, good night. Don't forget to tell him.
1: No, I won't. Good night.

0: what a pleading all of you been.
1: Hello, Santa. I didn't know you was in.
0: What do you mean you didn't know I was in? I've been in for hours. Do you know what time it is? It is 8:30.
1: Mate,
0: you said. Yeah, it is. Where have you been? I've been stuck here waiting for my dinner. What are you all ponced up for?
1: I've been out.
0: I know you've been out. Where have you been? I come home, usual time. No you, no dinner. I thought something had happened to you. I've been looking all over the place. I've been out in the yard turning all the junk over in case it had fallen on you. I was just getting ready to go down to the Nick to see if you was in there or the hospital or something. I was going to have the canal drag. Why didn't you leave a note saying? I mean, I didn't know where you... Where the hell have you been?
1: I've been to the pictures.
0: To where?
1: The pictures.
0: The pictures?
2: Yeah.
0: The pictures? The pictures? Oh, that is good. That is very good. No dinner. I'm the old man at the pictures. I've been up since 7 o'clock this morning, sweating my guts out on that cart, humping great mandals about, jumping on and off the cart, pulling that horse round corners without a break, to come home starving. And you, nothing to do all day, you go to the pictures. I don't ask you to contribute much towards this business. Just get my dinner of an evening, that is all. That is not too much to ask, is it?
1: Oh, you want some dinner then?
0: Yes. That is the general idea. I want some dinner. That's what I got all under my nose for, to shove food down.
1: You've been in 3 hours, you could have got yourself something quite easily, couldn't you?
0: Oh, where are you going?
1: Get some fish and chips.
0: It's Monday, isn't it? They don't open on Monday, do they? The pictures is open, but the fish shops is shut.
1: Oh, open a tin of beans, then.
0: Oh, don't bother. I'll go down the ice street. I'll go and get a bowl of rice at the Lotus Room. I don't know why I bother. The horse has eaten. The goldfish has eaten. No doubt you have eaten. But me, Harry Burke here, who does all the hard work, I'm going to sit here for 3 hours with my guts twitching.

0: habit of going out.
1: You don't make a habit of doing anything, do you? You are becoming an idle little old man, aren't you?
0: I've got some peppermint creams here.
1: No, no, watch out, peppermint. What do you think I am, Lolita? I want my dinner. Don't you understand? D-I-N-N-E-R. What is it? Don't you care anymore? I mean, have you gone completely bonkers? I mean, don't you think anymore?
0: What's that supposed to mean?
1: Look, if it was me what stayed home and you went out doing all the hard work, if it was me that was the delicate one, I'd use my head. I'd say to myself, Harold, you're onto a good thing here. You might not like him, but you've got to look after him, haven't you? Keep him going. Keep him fed. Make him comfortable. Look after him. Otherwise, he might get stroppy and jag it all in. That's what I'd be thinking. I'd use my noggle. I'd play my cards, right. That's what I'd do. Otherwise, I might wake up one morning and find myself all alone with my bread and butter gone.
0: Yeah.
1: Yeah, well, I'd do a hell of a sight better if you weren't about, mate, with worrying me. I'd have struck out on my own years ago if it hadn't been for you and being lumbered with you.
0: Yeah. I suppose you're right.
1: Well, I'm right.
0: I realise I've been holding you back all these years.
1: Oh, well.
0: Can't have been easy for a young lad to look after an old man all his life. I suppose I've expected too much of you. I suppose I've taken advantage over the years. Keeping you cooped up here when you could have been out enjoying yourself. Getting a nice girl and that.
1: Yeah, well, I don't suppose it's been too easy for you all these years. I mean, I wouldn't be much of a son if I'd have slung my hook and left you on your own, I suppose. I mean, it's just one of those things. It's unfortunate. It can't be helped. I mean, I get a bit cheesed off at times. When you don't pull your weight. And that is all I'm complaining about. I mean, you know.
0: Now, you're quite right. You shouldn't have to spend your young years playing nursemaid to me. You're just as entitled as anyone else to go out and make your own way in the world.
1: Yeah, well, I suppose I am, but it can't be done, can it? I mean, it just ain't in the cards. It's unfortunate. There's no point in talking about it.
0: Well, that's just it. Things are going to change.
1: What do you mean?
0: Well, I might as well tell you now. Harold, you know where I went tonight?
1: Yeah, the pictures.
0: I went with someone.
1: Yeah, oh, I always said you ought to go out with friends of your own age.
0: You're not listening to me.
1: Yes, I am. You went to the pictures with a friend. You had a marvellous time. You forgot about my dinner. We've had a row. Let's forget about it. It's all over.
0: No, it's not all over. That's just the point. Harold, I'm thinking of getting married again.
1: Getting married again.
0: I knew you'd be pleased. She's a very nice woman. You like her?
1: You're joking, of course.
0: No, I am. I'm getting married. It's all arranged. I asked her tonight and she said, yes, we're getting married.
1: Oh, no. I'm sorry, Dad. I mean, it's out of the question. Are you all right? Getting married? Oh, no, I'm sorry.
0: Well, I'm getting married. I know it must be a bit of a surprise to you, but we've known each other a long
1: time. Don't be tough, Dad. You're almost 65. What do you want to get married for? I mean, people will laugh at you. They'll start talking.
0: I don't know what to do. I'm getting married and that's all there's to it.
1: I see. How long has this been going on?
0: You'll be free, Harold. You'll be able to strike out on your own. It's what you've always wanted.
1: I said, how long has this been going on? How do you know what I want? I don't want it. I don't want it at all. How long has this been going on? And why haven't I been told?
0: I just told you.
1: Yeah, no. That's good, isn't it? Hey, I'll come home, no dinner, and you come in and tell me you're going to get married.
0: I thought you'd be pleased.
1: Well, I'm not pleased. Who is this old bag, anyway?
0: Can't you...
1: She's not an old bag if she's got to marry you.
0: Don't you speak to me like that.
1: What do you expect me to do?
0: Give her a chance. You haven't even met her yet.
1: I don't want to. Oh, blimey, she ain't even in her family and she's done me out of a dinner. What's it going to be like with your family?
0: Now, look, son.
1: Don't shun me. You have been knocking about with some strange bird behind my back all this time without telling me.
0: There's been nothing to tell. Didn't get serious until last week. We didn't realise we was in love.
1: Oh. In love? Do you mind? You're almost 65. You're talking...

0: a 16-year-old schoolboy.
1: There's no special age for falling in love, is there?
0: Well, I find it repulsive. I'm sorry, but it's disgusting. How old is the bird?
1: She ain't a bird. She's 55 and she's a widow like me.
0: 55? Now think about it, Dad. This is her last chance. She wants someone to look after her in her old age. And along comes some old nit like you and she's not moving straight away.
1: She's in love with me.
0: Oh, Dad, it's not like that at your age. She's got her eye on a main chance. A bloke like you, a little bit of a business, a bit of money, a pension on his last leg, she's going to cop the lot. No, Dad, it's very attractive for an old bird. Wake up, Dad, for God's sake, wake up.
1: What money have I got? She's got money of her own, a little sweet shop up in the high street. Tobacco and newspapers, she's very nicely set up.
0: Ah, birds with money, that's even worse. She'll dominate you, Dad. You lead a dog's life. I've seen it so often. She'll use her money. You'll go right under her thumb. It'll be do this, do that, and take a dog for a walk. A dog go down the boozer. I've seen it so often.
1: It's no use trying to talk me out of it, Harold. I'm going to marry her.
0: You've made up your mind?
2: Yeah, I have.
0: I see. It's all fixed up, then?
2: Yeah, more or less.
0: When is it?
1: Couple of weeks.
0: That's a bit quick, isn't it? Oh.
1: When you get to our age, you can't afford to hang about, can you?
0: Oh, I wouldn't know, I'm sure.
1: We'll be retiring. And I can move down to Cornwall. Get a little cottage. Finish me days there. Just the two of us.
0: That'll be very nice for you.
2: Of course, it won't be at once. Couple of months. You'll have plenty of time to look around.
0: Look around for what?
1: Somewhere else to live.
0: Oh, I see. I'm being kicked out now. I've served my purpose all these years, and now you don't need me anymore. You won't get rid of me.
1: I don't want to get rid of you, but you won't want to go on living here with us, will you? You'll be able to take that little bachelor flat you've always been on about.
0: You're not thinking of bringing her back here?
1: Yes, and we'll both sell up and move down to Cornwall.
0: You're not bringing her back here?
1: Why not?
0: For you and another woman upstairs in my mum's bedroom. I'm not standing for that.
1: What are you talking about?
0: Look, I may not be able to stop you getting married, but I'll stop you bringing another bird into this house. Well, I'd sooner burn it down. This is my mum's house. Have you got no respect at all?
1: Your mum's been gone 30 years. Anybody think I'd only just put her away?
0: You may have forgotten her, but I haven't. She was my mum, remember? How do you expect me to feel? You, my dad, with another woman upstairs in my mum's bed.
1: She really was. It'll be all church and holy. There'll be nothing funny about our arrangements. For 30 years, I've never done nothing against your mother's memory. I never looked at another woman. And I was a young man, in me prime. I had me chances. But now I was faithful to her. I haven't forgotten her. I paid £2.12 or £2.06 a year to keep her grave up.
0: Who paid for the headstone? Wasn't you, it was me, wasn't it? She'd have been unmarked if it had been left up to you. And it's me what puts the dahlias in her vase on her birthday. You'd never set a foot around her.
1: Well, it's in January. I don't go out in January. I never go anywhere in January. It creases me, January does. She wouldn't expect it.
0: Wouldn't it be happier for her if she used to know that it was you up above there with the old clippers keeping her grass down instead of somebody else being paid to do it? You know what happens? As soon as she's gone, you're bringing strange birds back here.
1: I don't go on 30 years as soon as she's gone.
0: 30 years? Could have been yesterday. You see, Dad, I remember her.
1: I loved your mother.
0: You said you loved this one.
1: What shall I do? I love both of them.
0: You can't have it both ways. Oh, it may be very convenient for you while you're down here alive, chopping and changing your affections. But what happens when you and this new one go? What happens when you get up there? Which one are you going to go with? You can't go with both of them. They don't allow that sort of thing up there, mate. They're very particular.
1: Well, Vicar said it'd be all right. Thousands of people get married twice, three times.
0: Not to my mum, Verda.
1: You've just been awkward, aren't you? You're jealous, that's it, isn't it? Just because no birds want you, it's right up your nose, I'm doing all right.
0: That's got nothing to do with it! Oh, well, you carry on, mate. You do what you want, as far as I'm concerned. But Just remember, when you're sat in here of an evening with your new lady love, holding hands and giggling, Mama will be up there somewhere watching you.
1: So will Emma's old man. That'll be company for Mother, won't that? I don't know what you're going on about. Your mother and me had an arrangement. Whichever is went first, the other was free to get married again.
0: My mum would never go married again. My mum would never have brought another man back into this house. My mum was a lovely woman. You take that back, you dirty, filthy-minded old lecher.
1: You birds in 45 years, that ain't lecher.
0: You ain't fit to mention her name. Oh, God, she married beneath herself when she tied herself up with you. You dragged her down. She was a good woman.
1: You put me down out of the police on you. Mama, Sue!
0: Apologize.
1: No, I won't.
0: Go on, get down on your knees and ask for forgiveness. Look at her picture. Go on, apologize to her. Apologize to my mum. Apologize.
1: That ain't your mother, it's your sister.
0: Right. Oh, apologise. Go on. Apologise to her face.
1: I'm sorry.
0: Ask for forgiveness.
1: She hurt me off.
0: Ask for forgiveness.
1: Forgive me.
0: For being a dirty old man.
1: I'm not. Ah! All right, get out of there.
0: That's creating your memory.
1: I'll get you with it. Forgetting a memory.
0: And for not keeping a grass cut round your grave. And for keeping you in this desk drawer all these years. And for trying to poison your son's mind against you by bearing false witness. All these things I do freely admit, Andrew Peck.
1: I do!
0: And in future, I will honour your memory as becoming to a Sunday school teacher.
1: I will!
0: And I also swear I shall tear away from me this old bag and I shall not take to myself another woman as long as I shall live.
1: Never! All right!
0: And I shall look after your son, Harold, and I'll have his dinner ready for him in an evening when he comes home.
1: All right! I'm going to marry her. I'm not going to give her up. You keep away from here if you're ready to.
0: Go to bed. That's all I've got to say. It is up to you now. It is a matter between you and your conscience. Good night. And take your tea, fart. You nearly choked last night. What couldn't it have been just you and me? Oh, it smells good.
1: It's your favourite, steak and kidney pudding.
0: Oh, yes, this is it. This is more like a homecoming. You see, all that unpleasantness could have been avoided. Oh, it's very good. You surpassed yourself. I didn't know you could cook like this. Thanks. See, you can do it when you try.
1: You like it?
0: Mmm, very good. Very tasty.
1: Did you have a good day today, son?
0: Very far. I picked up a nice Victorian brass bedstead.
1: Oh, they're good. They're very much in demand. Get a good price for that. You did very well there.
0: Oh, I got a whole of Arca Roller liner. Be very nice in your bedroom. There's a few holes in it, but it'll cut up nice. This is very good. Where's yours? Aren't you having any?
1: Mine will be along in a minute.
0: Who is this?
1: This is Mrs. Marston. Emma.
0: So that's it. You cooked this, didn't you?
3: Yes.
0: I don't want it.
1: Oh, don't be like that, Harold.
0: I don't want it. It's lousy. You call that a steak and kidney pudding?
3: The way you like it.
0: No, you didn't.
3: Well, now, do you like it cooked, then?
0: No, my mum used to cook it. She could cook a steak and kidney pudding.
1: Yeah,
0: she could.
1: You lie. She couldn't cook an egg.
0: You stay out. Don't you say. My mum was a lovely woman.
4: You put her picture away again.
3: May I see her? Oh, dear. How long has she been there?
0: She has been asleep for 30 years.
3: She was very beautiful.
0: She was. Far too good for him. She was the best look around here. I remember when she used to take me shopping down the high street, how proud I was.
5: Oh, the men used to turn around and look at her.
1: They did more than look at her.
5: You keep your dirty mouth shut!
6: You are one of a sort. You are seen, you are obscene!
7: Now, Harold, that is no way to talk to your father.
5: Well, you don't know, Mark Hobdell. He's evil. He's a nasty, evil little man.
7: Harold, with or without your approval, I intend to marry your father.
1: Quite right.
7: And I will not stand by and hear you talk to him like that. After all, he is your father.
1: That's never been proved, neither.
7: You be quiet. Now, you leave this to me.
1: This is my house.
7: Albert!
1: I have a right to me say.
7: Now, you just spoil everything. Now, be quiet.
1: He's doing this deliberately. He's trying to blacken my character in front of you.
7: Oh, nonsense. He's just very fond of his mother. It's natural, and I think it's very nice.
1: Well, he doesn't remember his mother. He mixed her up with his auntie yesterday.
5: No, I didn't.
7: Will you stop provoking the boy? Leave him alone.
1: Oh, I see. You're on his side.
7: No, I'm not on his
1: yes,
7: side.
1: Yes, you are. You're on his side. You're taking his side against me. You're ganging up on me. Nobody cares what I say. Nobody takes any notice. I might as well be dead. Never hope me mouth is...
8: This channel is currently offline for essential maintenance and will be back as soon as possible. Please check back soon.
1: Three voices aren't allowed to be out now.
7: Oh, you're just a little bit louder, aren't
1: you? Yes, I am, and I'm proud of it.
7: I can understand, you know, what Harold's mother went through now, I can. Oh, yes, well, I'm not going through it. You're not going to put me into an early grave.
1: Ah, well, your old man didn't last long, did he? You saw him off, didn't you?
7: I can see no point in continuing this conversation.
1: Where are you going?
7: Nothing to be gained by my staying here.
1: No, wait a minute, Emma. Don't go. I'm sorry I upset you. I didn't mean to. I just got carried away. It's just that I got fed up being told off all the time. What about all our plans? Our little cottage in Cornwall, my chickens, your... No, go on. You can't let a little quarrel change everything.
7: You said some very hurtful things, Albert.
1: I'm sorry, I didn't mean it. You'll stay, won't you?
7: Well, you're sure you're sorry? All right then, Albert. Let's try and forget all about it.
1: I didn't mean all them things I said about you.
7: Truthfully?
1: Of course I didn't.
5: Not even that bit about mutton done up as lamb?
7: Who said that?
5: He did. This morning when we was talking about it.
1: What do you want to bring that up for?
5: Well, if you're forgiving each other, you might as well know what you're forgiving each other for. I mean, you don't want to start married love keeping secrets from each other, do you?
7: Did you say that about me?
1: No. Yes. Well, if I did, I didn't mean it like that.
7: Yes, what did you mean?
1: Well, I meant what... Oh, go, Brahmy. Well, if I did say it was a mutton dressed as lamb, what does it matter? It's not important at our age.
7: Well, I wouldn't like you to be disappointed. I'd like you to get your money's worth.
1: Oh, what's the matter with you? You're getting very sensitive in your old age, aren't you?
7: Old age? There you go again.
1: Well, if I can't say anything without you picking holes in it, I might as well best keep my mouth shut.
7: Yes, I think you should.
1: Oh, I see. That's how it's going to be. Is it the bossy type? Oh, I'm not having any of that, thank you. I know what you put up with it before and I'm putting up with it now. Oh, thank you to giving me the ring back.
7: Oh, you can have it back.
1: What about the deposit on the cottage?
7: I paid that.
1: Oh, yes.
7: I pity you, Harold, living in the same house with him. You have my sympathy.
1: Now, go on, clear off. Get back to your sweet shop.
7: Oh, I must have been out of my mind wanting to marry a common ragabone man.
1: A common ragabone man?
5: Let her go, Dad. I wouldn't bother. Oh, you was well out of that, wasn't you? You was nearly stuck with that for long.
1: Yeah, I saw her the minute I met her. She must have thought she was dealing with a mug.
5: Yeah, I'm all the same. But you had her number, didn't you? I watched you. You were dead shrewd, weren't you? You stuck up for yourself there, all right.
1: Well, you got her, ain't you? I mean, you can't let them tread all over you. Of
5: course not.
9: Here. Oh. I don't remember saying she was mutton dressed as lamb.
5: Don't you?
9: No.
5: I thought you did.
9: Can't remember.
5: I could have sworn you did. I must have misheard you. Did she make any pudding before she left?
9: Strawberry flan.
5: I'll go and get it.
10: sure I'd

0: should say she was mutton dressed as lamb. Yeah, she was.
1: You are in a state tomorrow.
0: Oh, good idea. There's all the good stuff around there.
1: Yeah. Hercules has been going like a bomb lately.
0: Has he?
1: Ah, no bother. Must be those new oats we're feeding him. Here.
0: What?
1: I know where I can get a sponge rubber mattress for 3 nicker. Be very nice on your bed.
0: Really?
1: I'll get it for you first thing in the morning. It'll be a present. I mean, you might as well be comfortable if you're going to stay here, yeah?
0: Oh, yeah. Hey, do you notice her legs? Oof. My mother Marshall's. Ugly, great things. Oh, blimey. Get one of those across, you wouldn't get up in a hurry.

0: Will you have a polo, dear Liza? Dear Liza, will you have a polo, dear Liza? Polo.
1: How very kind of you, dear Henry. I most certainly will. I'll have three or four or maybe more.
0: But you take me old tube.
1: Because they happen to be my tube of polo, dear Henry. Have one.
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5: I came across Mr. Kipling in a meadow by the church. 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
7: Yes, it's for you. It's your dinner. It's called Cupboard Love. Cupboard Love's different. 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See this foil pouch? Keeps it moist and squeezy. 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It's a new kind of cat food. 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Like it?
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0: Well, darlings, how did Santa Claus treat you? I must tell you about one beautiful present I received. A new mink coat. My best friend sent it to me. I bought it myself. I saw it in the window. I liked it. I decided I simply must have it. I wrote out a check for $10,000 and took the coat with me. When I got home, I decided I'd been a little too extravagant, so I sent it back. And what an odd coincidence. The coat got back to the store just as my check came back from the bank. But Christmas is behind us now, and we have a show to do. Last week, on our Christmas program, one of our guest stars was Margaret O'Brien of the movies. She did so well, too well to suit me, that she's with us again this week, a sort of Christmas hangover for me. I wish I could take an Anderson and make her disappear. But she's been held over by popular demand. Not mine, you understand. The child is too talented, much too talented. After all, a job is a job.
1: I'm not trying to take your job, Miss Bankhead.
0: Well, darling little Margaret O'Brien.
1: I want to thank you, Miss Bankhead, for your lovely Christmas present.
0: Oh, do you like it, darling?
1: Oh, yes. It was sweet of you to send me a one-way railroad ticket to California.
0: I thought I wrapped it nicely.
1: Oh, it was super.
0: It was what, dear?
1: It was super.
0: A chief, of course.
1: But I'm not going back to California, Miss Bankhead.
0: You're not?
1: I'm going to stick right close to you.
0: You are not.
1: Because I've decided I want to be a great actress just like you are.
0: Oh, darling, isn't he sweet?
1: There's so much I can learn from you, Miss Bankhead.
0: Oh, Margaret, you may call me Tallulah.
1: Oh, may I? Thank you.
0: So you want to be an actress, little Margaret?
1: Yes, I do, big Tallulah. You see, I think a person should have an ambition, a goal in life. For 13 years now, I've been drifting aimlessly. Of course, for the last 7 years, I made a niche for myself in the movies.
0: Yes, a 7-year niche. And what did you do the first 6 years of your life? You're just a bum, I suppose.
1: Yes, those were bad years. I was disorganized, confused, tortured. I couldn't decide whether I should be in the theater or the movies. Why, I became so nervous, I was eating 2 packs of chocolate cigarettes a day.
0: Yes, I see you still have the chocolate stains on your index finger. And I'll bet you used to hit that pablum bottle pretty hard, too.
1: But now I know that the theater is my real love. And you're the one I want to pattern myself after.
0: Oh, isn't he sweet?
1: To be an actress like you, acclaimed by the critics, applauded by the public, a magnetic, dynamic, electric personality, so lit up.
0: Watch your language, child.
1: I mean, the way you walk out on the stage without any assistance. That's acting, Miss Tallulah.
0: That's black coffee, child.
1: That's my ambition, to be a big star like you are. And then, after I've had my success, and if I had to retire and wind up on radio like you did, well, those are the chances a person has to take.
0: Darling, how would you like a shot in the head? Besides, Margaret, actresses never retire. They are always between plays.
1: Between plays?
0: Yes, remember that. And besides, Margaret, I must warn you, the theater is an exacting taskmaster. To become a fine actress, it will take you years.
1: Oh, I don't care. I want to become a fine actress like you. Even it takes me years and years and years and years
0: now,
1: and
0: just
1: years.
0: Now, just a minute. I wonder where this child is getting her material. Margaret, here's lesson number 2. An actress is very sensitive about her age. But then I wouldn't expect you to understand that at the tender age of 13.
1: 12 and a half. I want to be just as sensitive as you are.
0: Oh, Margaret, you're just a child. Now, why are we standing here talking about the theater, such grown-up talk for a little girl? Let's talk about the holiday season. Now, let me tell you all about New Year's Eve.
1: No, don't tell me all about New Year's Eve. Why don't you just tell me all about Eve?
0: So that's where she's been getting her material. Well, I'll put a stop to this. Meredith Wilson.
2: Yes, Miss Bankhead. I want to thank you, Margaret, for that Christmas present.
1: You're welcome.
2: Of course, I have no plans to go to California right away.
0: What?
2: Margaret sent me a one-way ticket to California, and it was very nicely wrapped, too. By the way, Miss Bankhead, thank you for your present. It was just what I needed, a box of Fragile.
0: Meredith, that was a five-piece set of cut cloths.
2: It was more pieces than that when I got it.
0: And, well, I want to thank you, Meredith, for that darling scarf you sent me and that delightfully warm Christmas card you enclosed. 60% rayon, 40% wool. How warm can you get? Well, now, darling, how about some music, Meredith?
2: Well, sir, Miss Bankhead. This is the big week in football. The bowl games, you know. So I wrote a song for my home state university, Iowa.
0: Oh, is Iowa in one of the bowl games?
2: Well, not exactly. They might have had a chance, though. See, Iowa was just nosed out in a game with Ohio State. 83-21.
0: That's quite a nose.
2: Well, Iowa just couldn't get going in that game. Every time we started setting up a play, somebody fumbled the ball and we couldn't get to our next play. Always got caught between plays.
1: I'm between plays too, Meredith.
2: What?
0: Never mind, Meredith. Let's hear the Iowa fight song you wrote for Iowa, but which is dedicated to all the teams who didn't get into any of the bowl games tomorrow, but who are going to, by golly, make it next year or bust.

0: Meredith, that was really swell. You've got quite a band there.
1: Ken Murray.
0: Hello, Tallulah. Tallulah, I was just listening to that Iowa fight song that Wilson wrote. Kind of brings back old memories to me.
1: Oh, really, darling? You went to college in Iowa, too?
0: Oh, no, no. As a matter of fact, I didn't go to college at all. I don't believe a man has to go to college to get an education and acquire a polish. I'm proud to say that I learned all I know in the school of H.N.
1: School of H.N.?
0: Hard knocks.
1: Well, it wouldn't have hurt you to have had a short spell in college, dear.
0: No, not me, Tallulah. You see, I started in show business when I was a kid. Never had a chance to go to school, but I used to read books all the time. Right now, I've settled down here in New York, and I've got Dr. Eliot's 5-foot bookshelf in my home.
1: But do you read the books in the 5-foot bookshelf?
0: Oh, sure. I read about 3 inches every night.
1: My, you read quick.
0: Yeah, I read that, too. We all read in my family. I read, my dog reads, even my wife, and even my dog reads.
1: Your dog reads?
0: Yes, yes. For Christmas, I got him a copy of Bulldog Drummond. Of course, he's just starting to read books now. When he was a puppy, we broke him in on newspapers. But, Tallulah, I came over here to your program for a very special reason. I'm not here to be entertaining.
1: What makes you think you have been, darling?
0: I do a television program. How would you like to be a guest on my TV show?
1: I would rather die.
0: What makes you think you won't, darling?
1: Now, look here, crude cut. I am quite satisfied to be doing the show I'm doing here.
0: But, Tallulah, radio is old hat.
1: But, Ken, television is old movies.
0: Not on my show. I'd certainly like to have you on my television show with me, though.
1: Oh, stop talking about it, darling. Whenever anyone mentions television to me, I see red.
0: I'll pay you $5,000.
1: All of a sudden, I see green. Tell me more about it, darling.
0: Well, there are a few things you'll have to change. For instance, if you wanted to wear a black dress like you're wearing now, you'd have to wear a red dress because, you see, red photographs black. You see?
1: Oh, I have a red dress. But what about my hair, darling?
0: I'd wear that, too. Oh, I'm sorry. You mean the color of your hair. I'm so sorry. Well, we had a girl on the show with hair just those same colors. But to make it photograph better, we had to give her a blue rinse. Boy, was she sore.
1: Blue on top, huh? What about makeup? I suppose makeup is a big factor.
0: Oh, yes. Makes a big difference. Because otherwise, you see, you don't photograph with the right coloring. You see... And then, of course, I'll have to give you some jokes to tell.
1: I suppose the jokes will photograph blue. Oh, Ken, I'm sorry, I forgot. I want to introduce you to my protege, my new protege. She decided she wants to become a great actress in the theater, and she's trying to pattern herself after me. Come here, Margaret, sweetie. Margaret O'Brien, this is Mr. Murray.
2: Hello, Arthur.
0: Shall we dance? She sure is patterning herself after you, Tallulah. So you want to act in the theater, Margaret. How old are you?
2: 12.
1: That's my girl who said that. Ken, why don't you put Margaret on your show?
0: Well, I'd like to, but don't you think that she's a little Y-U-N-G? I'd rather have Y-O-U on my T-E-L-O... I mean, my T-O-L-I... How do you spell television?
1: Darling, when I go on television, it'll be spelled T-A-L-L-U-V-I-S-I-O-N.
0: Oh, Tallulah Vision, huh?
2: I've made up my mind to be in the theater like Tallulah.
0: Oh, what are you doing now, Margaret?
2: I'm between plays.
0: Oh, you've already been in some plays?
1: No, she's between her first play.
0: Well, have you seen any of the plays since you've been in town, Margaret?
2: Oh, yes, I went to sing King Lear by Shakespeare.
0: That's a lot of laughs.
2: And I saw the Cocktail Party by T.S. Eliot.
0: Good man, T.S. I've got his 5-foot bookshelf, you know.
2: And I saw Enemy of the People.
0: Starring Milton Berle, I suppose. Look, look, Margaret, didn't you go to see any of the lighter things, some musical comedies, maybe?
2: Oh, no, I wouldn't go to musical comedies. They're so cheap, and the prices are so high, and besides, I couldn't get any tickets.
1: You're right, Margaret. I wanted to see one of the musicals this week. I know the star of the show very well. She happens to be a personal enemy of mine. So I went to the producer, and I asked him for a pair of tickets. And do you know that I couldn't get them for love? Our money.
0: Lola, I've got a ticket broker who gets all the tickets to the theaters for me. He got me a couple for Guys and Dolls. Guys and Dolls, I think that is. Of course, I had to send him a nice Christmas present.
1: Oh, well, speaking of Guys and Dolls, we happen to have two of the stars of that show with us today. Vivian Blaine and Sam Levine. And after Vivian sings her song, Margaret, you ask her for a couple of tickets. I'm sure she has them. Meredith, darling. Darling Meredith, are you ready for Vivian Blaine's song?
3: Oh, sure. All set.
0: Hiya, Meredith.
3: Hello, Ken Murray. Well, as I always say, long time no see.
0: Yes, you do always say that, and that's why no long time no see. Meredith, I want to thank you for your Christmas present.
3: Oh, you're welcome, Ken. I wrapped it up pretty nicely, didn't you think?
0: Yes, I'm very sorry I can't use it. I don't sleep well on trains. You don't mind, I'm sure, I gave it to somebody for a Christmas present?
1: That one-way ticket is making a round trip. Meredith, what is Vivian Blaine going to sing, huh?
3: Well, Vivian has a wonderful arrangement of What Is This Thing Called Love.
1: Oh, that's wonderful. I love it. Ladies and gentlemen, Vivian Blaine with Meredith Wilson's orchestra and chorus in... What Is This Thing Called Love?

0: Congratulations, Vivian, darling. Congratulations, not only for your song, but for the enormous success you've made in Guys and Dolls.
1: Thank you very much. You're very kind, Tallulah.
0: Yes, I know. Now, look, Vivian, little Margaret here is interested in the story of your musical comedy. Why don't you tell her what it's all about?
1: Oh, I'm sorry, but I can't do that. We're not allowed to give away the plot.
0: Oh, you can't even give it away.
1: You're so wrong, Tallulah. We're selling out every performance.
0: I got in on a couple of passes.
1: Yes, that's what I heard. The manager made one, and the box office man made one.
0: You're just jealous because you can't get any tickets and you're in the show.
1: It just so happens, Tallulah, darling, that I have two very good seats with me.
0: Yes, you have, darling. And it might interest you to know that when I saw your show, I was sitting in the very front row. I'm sure you must have seen me.
1: Oh, no. I never look way up there.
0: Now, just a moment. Why is it that everyone who comes on the show starts picking on me? I try to be pleasant.
2: Oh, excuse me, Tallulah.
0: What is it, Margaret?
2: Let me, please. Hello, Vivian, darling.
1: Why, Margaret O'Brien, hello. Golly, I haven't seen you in years. Remember when I met you out in Hollywood when I was making pictures? Well, you remember. You must have seen me in State Fair.
2: Oh, yes, darling. You won a blue ribbon for that, didn't you?
0: That's my girl who said that.
1: Well, that's a new twist, hiring a little girl to insult your guests.
0: Oh, no, Vivian. Margaret didn't really mean it. She's just trying to help me out. She's very, very interested in seeing your play. Now, you said you had a couple of tickets.
1: Why, yes, indeed I have. I'll be glad to give them to her.
0: Oh, wonderful, darling. I hope she'll be able to understand it. The show is quite adult, I hear.
1: How old are you now, Margaret?
2: 11.
1: Oh. Why, she'll be able to understand it, because by the time she can use these tickets, she'll be 15.
0: You have tickets 4 years in advance.
1: Why not? Every night there's a sign in front of the box office that says SRO, standing room only.
0: So what? When I was in private life, we had the SRO sign in the box office, too.
1: Yes, it was SRO. 6 rows only.
3: Just a minute. Just a minute. If you two dolls will excuse me.
0: Sam Levine.
3: I've been standing here listening to you two dolls beating each other's brains out. This one says she's got 2 seats. That one says, why don't you try standing room? The other one says it won a blue ribbon. So enough already. Now, what does this kid want, this little Miss Margaret O'Brien?
0: All she wants, darling, is to buy 2 tickets to your show.
3: That's all. Hmm? For this, we went through this hoo-ha and mishmash with Vivian. Stop tumbling. 2 tickets to Guys and Dolls can be arranged.
0: Oh, you mean you have 2 tickets?
3: Well, not with me. Who carries that much cash?
0: What do you mean you know where you can get a pair of tickets?
3: What a question to ask Sam Levine. Now, I'd like to ask you a question for your own information. Who has been on Broadway longer than I have? Oh, I'm sorry. That's an unfair question to ask you.
0: Mr. Levine, what is the point besides the one your hat is on?
3: Huh? Oh, you're going to start again with the 2 seats, huh? Look, Tallulah, what I'm trying to point out to one and all is that I happen to have connections with a certain highly placed gentleman who can put their dukes on a pair of ducats for a friend any time. And I happen to be that friend. All that it takes is a telephone call. I know the right people. I happen to be the star of the biggest hit on Broadway. And I have plenty of influence. So show me the telephone and give me a slug.
0: Don't tempt me.
3: Huh?
0: Sammy, you won't need a slug. Just pick up any phone here and make your call. This is NBC. They have thousands of telephones.
3: Thousands of phones? What a location for a bookie. Oh, when you stop to think how unfair life can be. I got a friend, Benny the Book, has one lousy telephone. They came and he tore it out by the roots. And besides, they arrested him.
0: Oh. Did they send him up the river?
3: No, it was his first offense. He's just up the creek.
0: Sam, we're going to make a phone call. Here, use this one.
3: Okay. Yeah, I'm sure he'll be in. This is Sunday. They don't run anywhere on Sunday.
0: Sam, you're not calling a horse player to get tickets to your show.
3: Why not? He's a mutual friend of mine.
0: A $2 mutual friend of yours.
3: Well, I haven't seen him in months. The last time I saw him was, May, June, July, Saratoga, September. Oh, hello, Marvin. Oh, Irving. Oh, Marvin ain't there. Irving, this is Sam. Could you ask Joey to run across the street to Manny, Max, and Eddie's and ask Sal to send Marvin to the phone? Yeah, tell him it's Sam Levine. Sam Levine, the actor. All right, Sam Levine, the bum. What? Just for going across the street? Okay, I'll stand good for it. Go call him.
0: Look, Sam, if you're going to call every Tom, Dick, and Harry in town...
3: Who called Tom, Dick, and Harry? I called for Marvin, and Irving said he would send Joey to Manny Maxinetti's.
0: All right, already. Let's get the tickets.
3: Okay, so Joey went to call Marvin. It's a person-to-person call. That'll make the tickets cost $5 extra.
0: What's the $5 for?
3: Well, you can't expect Joey to walk across the street for nothing. He only makes $2.50 on it. The other $2.50 is for the premium for the accident insurance in case while he's crossing the street he should get knocked down by an automobile.
0: What am I doing in radio? I could get myself a pair of track shoes and I'm in business.
3: Look, Tululu, I'm doing this for you out of the goodness of my heart. Plus a small fee for incidentals. I wouldn't get tickets for anybody else in the world, but for you I'm going to this trouble.
0: Well, if I'd known you had to put so many men on the job, I wouldn't have asked you. How long is it going to take?
3: It'll take only long enough for Joey to get Marvin and then to come to the phone.
0: Well, Joey should be back by now.
3: Well, look, figure it out. First, he's got to shave. Then he's got to put on a shirt and a tie.
0: Shave and go to Manny, Max, and Eddie's? What is it? One of those fancy restaurants where you can't eat unless you wear a tie?
3: At Manny, Max, and Eddie's, you cannot eat at any time. It's an auto supply store.
0: A formal auto supply store. You have to dress.
3: Well, they run a little handbook in the back, and they could get raided any minute. So how would Joey look in the lineup without a shave and a tie?
0: Ghastly, I'm sure.
3: By the way, I should mention, in case they are raided, there'll be an extra $500 added to the tickets. Bail.
0: Margaret, darling, won't you reconsider that one-way ticket to California?
2: Yes, maybe it would be cheaper. Meredith, can you give me that railroad ticket back?
4: Gee, I'd like to, Margaret, but I gave it to Ken Murray. Hey, Ken, if you're not going to use that railroad ticket, I...
5: Oh, I'm sorry, Meredith, but I gave the ticket away to somebody who did me a favor. Maybe I could get it back for you if I can use the phone.
3: Hello, Marvin. Oh, Joey. So where's Marvin? Look, I want you should get me right away a couple of tickets to Guys and Dolls. All right, Guys and Dolls. So where's Marvin? He left town. Somebody gave him a Christmas present. A one-way ticket to California. Oh, fine. Well, Tallulah, I tried and I failed. Now, there's only one thing left to do. Here, I'll give you these two tickets that I got in my pocket for tomorrow night.
0: Oh, Sam, do you mean that you had those tickets in your pocket all the time?
3: Yeah, go ahead, take them. I'll let you have them for cost,
0: $40. $40 for a pair of theater tickets? Well, I'd rather wait till your scalper friend Marvin gets back. And I can get them from him for less than that.
3: Tallulah, don't be a schlemiel. Where do you think Marvin gets his tickets from?

Ladies and gentlemen, that was Meredith Wilson and his big show orchestra and chorus. We'll be back in a moment, darlings, just as soon as I ring my chimes. This is NBC, the National Broadcasting Company.

The Big Show. This is the National Broadcasting Company Sunday extravaganza with the most scintillating personalities in show business. 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The big stars in this program are Vivian Blaine, Jose Ferrer, Sam Levine, Ken Murray, Margaret O'Brien, Gloria Swanson, Fran Warren, Meredith Wilson, and the Big Show Orchestra and Chorus. And every week, your hostess, the glamorous, unpredictable Tallulah Bankhead.

0: Well, darlings, in a few hours, 1951 will be here. I've devoted this entire day to thinking of the things I've done this past year that I shouldn't have. And I've come up with the most darling resolutions. I can hardly wait till midnight to start breaking them. Meanwhile, our show goes on, and one of our guests, little Margaret O'Brien, keeps tagging after me because she's made up her mind she wants to be an actress in the theater, just like I am. I feel as if I'm a fairy grandmother. That should be godmother. That misprint was deliberate.
1: Oh, Tallulah.
0: Yes, Margaret, darling.
1: I just saw Gloria Swanson and Jose Ferrer come into the studio.
0: Yes, Margaret, yes, darling. They're going to do a scene later in the program from 20th Century, the play they're starring in on Broadway now. It's a drawing room comedy.
1: What's a drawing room comedy?
0: Drawing room comedy is... it's usually a play where a lot of rich people pay $6.60 to see a lot of poor actors acting like a lot of rich people.
1: Gee, it must be wonderful to be in a play on Broadway. I wish I was as great an actress as Gloria Swanson.
0: I beg your pardon, child. How about me?
1: Oh, I mean you too. I wish we both were as great an actress as Gloria Swanson.
0: Darling, I love Gloria. No one better. Why, we are very dear friends. But this is her very first play on Broadway. I've been in dozens of plays.
1: Oh, I know. I know them all. And what fun you must have had in them. Private Lives, The Little Foxes, Skin of Our Teeth, Dark Victory, Rain, Reflected Glory, Mr. Roberts.
0: Mom! I was never in Mr. Roberts. That's a play with all men in it.
1: I know, but wouldn't it be fun?
0: Why, Miss O'Brien, when I was your age, I never... what were you saying, darling?
1: I was just thinking how wonderful it would be to be a big star in the theater and have your pictures in all the papers and the magazines. I once saw your picture on the cover of Life magazine. How did you ever get them to put your picture on the cover of Life?
0: Well, someday, darling, I'll explain the facts of life.
1: Oh, I've been meaning to ask you. Can I have your autograph?
0: Why, of course, dear child.
1: Would you write it on these three pieces of paper?
0: Well, an autograph and triplicate. I am honored.
1: I need three because the kids outside the theater told me that for three Tallulah Bankheads, you can get one Gloria Swanson.
0: I was just stabbed.
1: Oh, I didn't mean what you think. I meant what I said. I mean, I meant because everybody wants your autograph. That's why I'd like three of them. And very few people want Gloria Swanson's. You see? Does that sound better?
0: Darling, have you ever thought of giving up the theater and becoming a surgeon? You put that knife in so gently. Yes, Ken Murray?
2: I just saw Gloria Swanson and Jose Ferrer come in the studio.
0: Yeah, so I've been told.
2: Gee, that Gloria Swanson, she sure looks young for her age, doesn't she?
0: I look younger for my age than she does for her age. Gad, I did it. I knew it would happen. I finally insulted myself.
2: Now, wait a minute. Let me figure that thing out. Now, if you say that you're younger for your age than she is for her age, then that makes you older age for age. Is that it?
0: What I meant is that I'm younger for the age I say I am than she is for the age she really is. And that's older than the age she says she is, or the age I really am.
2: Yes. Would you mind repeating that question?
0: Yeah, well, what I'm trying to explain, Ken, is you say she looks young for her age, and I said that I'm younger for the age I say I am than she is for the age she really is, which is older than the age she says she is, which is older than the age I really am. How many witches were in that sentence?
2: Only two.
1: Ken, may I ask you a question?
2: Why, yes, Margaret.
1: Why do you always hold that cigar when you're on stage?
2: Oh, I don't know. It's an old habit, sort of puts me at ease.

0: Here's a word from RCA Victor. As we look ahead to the gigantic tasks our country must perform in 1951, it's clear that every individual's working life is going to be busier and more complicated than ever before. We're all going to need recreation in our home lives to erase the cares of each long day and recharge our batteries for the next one. That's where television fits in perfectly. And now is the time to see your RCA Victor dealer and choose from 18 beautiful models, each one seemingly more beautiful than the next. You'd do well to choose a 19-inch set for pictures that are wonderfully clear and big. Of course, they'll have that matchless quality which has made RCA Victor million-proof television far and away America's favorite. Here's wishing you RCA Victor Television, and with it, the high morale, which will help so much to make 1951 a happier year for everyone.
1: You know, darlings, the holiday season is traditionally a time of extraordinary excitement in the theater. But these holidays brought us a little more than the ordinary extraordinary. ANTA, meaning American National Theatre and Academy, marked a red-letter day in its worthy history when it presented Gloria Swanson, Jose Ferrer, and an all-star cast in Mr. Ferrer's revival of that famous hit play of the 1931-32 season, 20th Century. So tremendous has been the public response that the play is moving over to the Fulton Theatre for an extended run. We'll give you a taste of the kind of evening you can look forward to at the

0: This is the story of an eccentric Broadway producer named Oscar Jaffe and his meal ticket, a glamorous bundle of talent and temperament, Lily Garland. This is the story of an overnight train trip on the 20th Century Limited from Chicago to New York. We are several hours east of Toledo, Ohio, as the scene opens. Lily, played by Miss Gloria Swanson, feigns sleep in her apartment. Sadie, the watchful maid, is not at all surprised when the door opens and Oscar Jaffe, played by Mr. Jose Ferrer, reconnoisses the situation.
1: Not a word, Sadie. We must not wake her. Poor child, nobody understands her. She's very delicate. If you don't mind, I'll just sit here for a moment and breathe the air that surrounds her, look at her little possessions, and remember things.
2: Sadie, who's in there?
1: Oh, I'm sorry I woke you up.
2: So it's you. You sneaked in while I was asleep. What do you want, Scorpion?
1: If it makes you any happier to call me names, go right ahead.
2: Oscar, you're complete. You're the most horrible excuse for a human being that ever walked on two legs.
1: You've always misunderstood me, Lily. You lack the true intuitive gifts to appreciate great love.
2: Your philosophy of love doesn't interest me, Mr. Jaffe.
1: I'm an Oriental, Lily. Love blinded me. That was always the trouble between us as producer and artist.
2: Oh, so that's what it was it? How about your name in electric lights bigger than everybody's? Your grand illusions that you are a Shakespeare and Napoleon and the Grand Lama of Tibet all rolled into one.
1: You're absolutely right.
2: What?
1: I'm big enough to admit it. I never appreciated your real greatness until I lost you. Why, that last quibble we had about percentages, gad, how small, how cheap I was. What egotism, not to know that it was Lily Garland and not Oscar Jaffe.
2: Running all over town telling people that you had to put chalk marks on the stage so that I'd know where to stand. That you had to teach me to talk like a parrot.
1: Gad, it was despicable. I could cut my throat. But I've paid for it 1,000 times since. When I saw that last movie of yours, I only blamed myself.
2: Oh, you've seen it, eh? Well, you'll be glad to know that it's a tremendous success.
1: Oh,
2: I'm marvelous in it. Superb.
1: Don't say that, Lily, please.
2: Well,
1: don't
2: here, if you don't believe me, look at this.
1: Now, where did you get this dreadful thing? For bowling?
2: Well, read what it says.
1: The Academy of Motion Picture Arts and Sciences. It's pathetic, isn't it? Don't fall for this sort of thing, Lily. There were moments in the film when you were marvelous. Yes, they couldn't stop the real Lily from coming through several times. But that cheap story, that clumsy, unimaginative director, well, he must have been related to the bank.
2: Well, you're right there. And you want to know why? The director was an idiot. I couldn't get anything into his head. I had to fight him all the time.
1: It was sacrilege to throw you away on a man like that. I wouldn't have him for my office boy. And the lighting in that picture. Don't you remember how I always brought the lights up every time you stepped on the stage? You became a radiant creature to the audience. People left the theater feeling that they had gone through some great spiritual experience. I left that movie house feeling that some magnificent ruby had been set in a platter of lard. You put yourself back 10 years, Lily, but we can mend that. You'll be greater than ever.
2: Listen, Oscar, if all this adage is by any chance preliminary to a contract, you can save your breath because
1: Who's
2: I'm
1: not Who said anything about contracts? Shame on you, Lily.
2: What are you talking about? You'd do anything to get my name on a contract.
1: This billion trophy, this obscene lead statue must be doing things to you. I didn't come in here with contracts. I came with a dream we both had long ago. The thing we planned as a climax to your career. The last golden stair.
2: Look out.
1: The courtesan. The great courtesan role.
2: Oh, look out. Oh, no. So this is a big surprise you have for me. Another part where I'm unworthy of the lieutenant's love and make the great sacrifice.
1: I wouldn't sneer if I were you.
2: All right, what is it this time? Montezuma again or that big drama about Herc and Annie, the pride of the gas house?
1: No, Lily, it's none of these things. This happens to be the greatest woman of all times. Just her memory has kept the world weeping for centuries. The Magdalene.
2: Magdalene who?
1: Now, you listen to me, Lily Garland. I'm going to put on the passion play in New York with Lily Garland as Mary Magdalene. I've had it up my sleeve all this time, waiting for the right moment. The wickedest woman of her age. Sensual, heartless, and beautiful. Corrupting everything she touches. Running the gamut from the gutter to glory. Can't you see her, Lily? This little wanton reduced to helplessness. Standing in the street, sobbing and wet through with her own tears. I'm going to have Pontius Pilate ride by in a chariot. And I'm going to splash mud all over her.
2: No, wait. A pilot sees me. He does a take.
1: Yes.
2: His horse bolts. And Pontius is thrown out on his feet with a broken neck. Oh, and I smile through my tears.
1: Lily, that's an inspiration. Go on while you're in the creative mood.
2: Well, I'll tell you how I see the whole thing. I can see the Magdalene as a woman who was an aristocrat at the beginning.
1: Yeah.
2: And after being brokenhearted by some man she loved madly and trusted, she went down, down, down.
1: Into the dead.
2: Hating and despising all men, laughing at them so cruel, so terribly cruel.
1: Yes, Lily, I'm going to make it my greatest production. Gamble every penny on it. I've brought over an entire troupe from Europe. Smuggled them across the Alps right through 4 iron curtains. It cost me my shirt, but I wanted them. 2 of them are geniuses.
2: Now, wait a minute, Oscar.
1: Lily, if the play runs for 5 years, I won't make a dollar. You can have all the money. I only want to stagger New York. A desert scene with 100 camels and real sand brought over from the Holy Land. I'm going to have a Babylonian banquet that you give for your lover in the second act, the governor of Judea, Pontius Pilate, with your slaves all around you. You're covered with emeralds in that scene from head to foot. But that's nothing to the finish, where you stand in rags.
2: Rags?
1: In rags, and the Emperor Nero himself offers you half his empire. You answer him with a speech that is probably the greatest piece of literature ever written, transfigured with love and sacrifice, and all the lights just pouring down on you. Nero cringes. And the last we see of you is this little pathetic figure selling olives in the marketplace. Lily, it's sublime. Tell me, have I reached the artist in you? What is it?
2: You're crazy.
1: What do you mean?
2: Egos, listen to you, Oscar. You're a pure case of leaping paranoia.
1: Lily.
2: No, I am not angry. You're too funny to make anybody angry.
1: Don't be cheap, Lily.
2: Coming in here with a lot of camels and real sand from the Holy Land, you're to scream. You're going to put on the passion play. Oh, you have $100 to your name.
1: I can raise millions. Millions.
2: Yes, and I know how you intend to raise them. Get my name on a contract and go out peddling it. Shake down some new angel on the strength of my reputation. Well, no, thank you. I'm through being your meal ticket.
1: You're at liberty to call up any one of my banks in the morning.
2: Your banks? You mean the ones that are taking your theaters away from you?
1: That's a lie. You've been listening to my enemy.
2: I've been listening to Mr. Oliver Webb, your so-called business manager, who broke in here with a sob story about that you were going to commit suicide unless I took pity on you. Well, you go on and commit it. It would be a blessing to all concerned.
1: Lily, what in heaven's name are you talking about? Mr. Webb is no longer with me. I fired him for stealing.
2: Oh, shut up. I've had enough of your lies.
1: Listen to me. I'm offering you your one last chance to become immortal.
2: Thank you, but I've decided to stay mortal with a responsible management. Max Jacobs.
1: I can't believe it.
2: Go read the papers in the morning, then.
1: Max Jacobs? He's got paresis. I had to fire him to protect the health of my office force. He's a thief besides. Illiterate. He can hardly write his name.
2: He writes it on checks, all right, and great big checks, too.
1: Oh, it's money you want. That's what you want. Just another Broadway hand. That's what you've become. I suppose if I jingle the miserable $10,000 or $15,000 in front of your nose, your mouth would begin to water. You'd start drooling and squealing. Gimme, gimme.
2: That's
1: gimme,
2: right, Oscar. Gimme. Now get out of here before I have the porter thrown off the train.
1: Look out who gets thrown off the train.
2: Get out of here, you fake, you swindler, you.
1: Hit me, you cheap little shop
2: get
1: girl.
2: Get out before I call the conductor.
1: Go on, ring that bell. I'll tell the world who's a fake. You are. I made you. I taught you everything you know. Your voice, your walk, your cheap little talent. They are mine. I gave them to you. I gave up everything to breathe them into you. Even your name, Lily Garland. I gave you that.
2: Porter, Sadie, conductor!
1: Well, as sure as there's a God in heaven, Mildred Platt, you'll wind up where you belong. In burlesque.
2: You louse!
1: Bring them on. I'll tell the whole train. I'll tell the whole world. Mildred Platt.
2: Conductor, throw this man out. Throw him off the train.

0: Bravo, Gloria and Jose. Come here, darling. Come over here. That was such fun. That excerpt from your brilliant production of 20th Century.
1: Gee, thanks, Tallulah.
2: I find it a lot of fun working in the theater, Tallulah.
0: I bet you do. And Jose, you directed the play for Broadway, didn't you?
1: Well, as a matter of fact,
0: Oh, I read the wonderful notices the critics gave you.
1: Yes, they certainly were.
0: Yeah, not only for your direction, but for your acting.
1: Well, they were awful.
0: And I understand the theater's selling out, which should make you very happy.
1: Well, of course.
0: Oh, darling, I know you'd like to go on just for hours telling us how wonderful your play is, but I simply must interrupt you.
1: Well, if you'd only give me a chance to say something, then you could interrupt me.
0: Oh, well, of course, darling. Go right ahead.
1: Well, all I wanted to say was that I'd like to go up to my dressing room and change my shirt. I'll be back in a moment.
0: Oh, why, of course, darling. Go right ahead. You're wringing wet. That's it, right through there, darling. You gave a wonderful performance. You were superb and so beautifully directed. See you later, darling. Bore. Well, Gloria, Gloria, it's so nice to have a motion picture star on the program who isn't here just to plug some picture she just made. Your picture was such an enormous success, darling, that doesn't need any plug. Well, what's the news from out in Hollywood?
2: You mean, what's new along Sunset Boulevard?
0: You slipped one in, didn't you, darling? Well, let's forget business and just talk some old-fashioned girl talk. Just between the two of us. Mm.
3: Yes, a girl talk just between the three of us.
0: Oh, Margaret. I forgot all about you. Oh, Gloria, you know Margaret O'Brien, of course.
2: Yes, hello, Margaret.
3: Hello, Gloria, darling.
0: Margaret is going to become an actress in the theater. Isn't that sweet? Mm. Well, Gloria, I bet you must be exhausted from working in a theater. Oh, here, sweet, have a cigarette.
2: No, thank you, Tallulah. I don't care for one now.
3: Have a cigar, darling.
2: No, thank you, Margaret, darling. Cigar?
3: Oh, I just carry it to put me at my ease.
0: Well, Gloria, I was in Hollywood, you know, just a couple of weeks ago. I saw everybody, and everybody was talking.
2: Ixnay, the Isle Chay.
0: Well, everybody was talking about you-know-who.
2: Oh, yes. He's been behaving terribly, I hear.
0: Oh, dear, terribly. He had the effrontery to come to the studio with the... What's-her-name?
2: With what's-her-name? Where was her husband?
0: Well, darling, he was driving that blonde who's it down to Palm or whatchamacallit.
2: Tallulah, no.
3: You don't say, darling.
0: Margaret, sweet, you don't know what we're talking about.
3: Oh, yes, I do. I've heard this story before.
0: What?
3: This is the first time I heard the details.
0: Well, may I ask, did you hear this story?
3: Oh, from some of the kids on the lot. Dean Stockwell, Lionel Barrymore.
0: That kid Lionel is incorrigible. I'm going to tell his kid sister Ethel about it.
2: Oh, Tallulah, I almost forgot, and I don't know whether I should mention this or not, but I just read in the paper... where that certain friend of yours got that wonderful award for the best motion picture performance of the year for the Critics' Circle.
0: Which proves what I've always suspected. The Critics' Circle is a bunch of squares. Well, don't you agree, darling?
2: Well, I'd like to, but I might want to make another picture in another 20 years.
0: Well, now, what was the matter with the picture you made, that Sunset Street? I thought it was brilliant.
2: It's Sunset Boulevard, Tallulah.
0: Oh, well, I saw it in the neighborhood theater. Well, whatever it was called, it certainly deserved the award, because the same thing, you know, happened to me a few years ago when I made a magnificent picture.
2: Oh, yes, I saw it. Lifesaver, wasn't it? You were superb.
0: Lifeboat, darling.
2: Well, whatever flavor it was, I thought you gave the outstanding performance of the year.
1: Ladies, if I may say a word.
0: Oh, you back, Jose.
1: Speaking of great pictures, you're forgetting a picture that I made this year, Cyrano de Bergerac.
0: Darling, don't stick your nose into this argument.
3: Well, I made a picture once called Journey for Margaret, and I thought it would win the Critics' Award. And when it didn't, did I write them a nasty letter?
0: This child will someday grow up to be the President of the United States.

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1: Jose, I want you to have a little talk with Margaret O'Brien. She's so interested in becoming an actress in the theater, and I really don't know of a more expert artist she can come to for advice.
2: Well, that's quite flattering, Tallulah.
3: I'd appreciate any help you can give me, Mr. Ferrer.
1: I know the child is quite young.
2: Nonsense. One of the greatest parts ever written was for a young girl, because the character was supposed to have been 14 years old. I'm referring, of course, to Juliet, of the immortal Romeo and Juliet. How old are you, child?
3: Oh, I just turned 14.
2: You know, you might well play it at that.
1: Oh, this little girl played Juliet, Jose. Some of the greatest actresses of the theater played it. Jane Cowell, Judy Marlowe, Catherine Cornell, Miss Ethel Barrymore.
2: I know, Tallulah, but I've always thought it would be interesting to have the 14-year-old Juliet played by a 14-year-old actress. I wonder if you would read a scene with me, Margaret, the famous balcony scene.
3: Oh, may I?
1: Jose, are you mad? Now, how can a 14-year-old child run the gamut of emotion necessary to portray the exacting role of a girl torn from the arms of the man she loves, frustrated at every turn by parents who finally drive the lover to their destruction? What could this child possibly know about love? Why, when I was 14 years old, I never... Margaret, maybe you'd better try to play it, dear.
0: Oh, excuse me, Tallulah. Before Mr. Ferrer and Miss O'Brien appear as Romeo and Juliet, I wish to say that this portion of the program was brought to you by RCA Victor, world leader in radio, first in recorded music, first in television, and by the makers of Anacin, for fast relief from pain of headache, neuritis, and neuralgia. Now, Tallulah, will you ring your chimes?
1: This is NBC, the National Broadcasting Company.
0: This is The Big Show. And Margaret O'Brien, one of the guest stars, is about to realize her lifelong ambition to become an actress in the legitimate theater.
1: All right, everybody, on stage, a star is about to be born. I want you all to watch this, Vivian Blaine.
4: What's going on?
1: Jose Ferrer is going to act out a beautiful scene with Margaret O'Brien.
4: That guy is going to act with that little doll?
1: Vivian, what is this guys and dolls talk?
5: You mean that you don't know what a guy is and what a doll is from the play of the same name where I talk like this?
1: No, I don't know what a guy is and a doll is from the play of the same name where you talk like that, darling.
5: Well, listen to me. I'll be glad to explain you.
1: Darling, they've been trying to explain me for years.
5: Well, Tallulah, darling, I'll explain you very simple. Do you ever go to Lindy's for a bite?
1: If I'm going to be bitten, I'd rather be bitten at the store club.
5: What I mean is, do you ever go to eat at Lindy's?
1: No, I rarely dress for dinner.
5: Yeah? From this, a person can catch a cold.
1: Well, what about Lindy's?
5: Well, we'll say, for instance, Lindy is packed to the gills. It is impossible physically, if you'll pardon the expression, to squeeze, if you'll pardon the expression, another patient. But at one table for four are sitting two fellas, and the other two seats are bare.
1: If you'll pardon the expression.
5: Excuse me. So the two girls walk over to the table where the two fellas are sitting with the two bare seats. And they ask the two fellas politely, are the two bare seats occupied? But the fellas go on eating and don't even answer. Well, those two girls are dolls.
1: And the two men are guys.
5: They're slobs.
1: But if they invited the girls to have dinner with them, would they be guys?
5: Well, if it's Dutch treat, they're guys.
1: But if the guys paid for the girls' dinners...
5: Oh, well, those guys would be dolls.
1: So those are the kind of people that are in your show, guys and dolls. Would I fit into your show?
5: Well, if you were in our show, we'd have to call it Guys and Darlings.
1: Well, Vivian, although your explanation was confusing, I must admit it was quite dull.
5: Likewise, I'm sure.
1: So let's get back to Margaret O'Brien and the part of Juliet. Vivian, have you seen Juliet?
5: Not since the show opened. I've been meaning to call her, but I've been so busy.
1: Vivian, dear, Juliet has been dead for years.
5: No kidding. Now, I'm really sorry I didn't call her. You know, a patient should never put off till tomorrow.
1: Yes, we all have to go sometime. Sam Levine, come over here. I want you to watch this, too.
6: What's the pitch?
1: Margaret O'Brien and Jose Ferrer are doing a scene from Romeo and Juliet.
6: And for this, you broke up my pinochle game.
1: Sam, it's that wonderful scene where Romeo meets Juliet on the balcony.
6: A very good place to meet a doll. I met more dolls in the balcony of Lois Pitkin Theater than this.
1: This balcony happens to be Lois Verona. And Ken Murray, wait a minute now. Where are you sneaking off to? Aren't you interested in Romeo and Juliet?
2: Oh, sure. I'm smoking one now.
1: I'm talking about Jose Ferrer.
2: That's a good cigar, too.
1: I mean Shakespeare's Romeo and Juliet.
2: Oh, yes, Tallulah. I'm sorry. I know it very well.
1: Oh, did you ever play Romeo and Juliet?
2: Oh, sure.
1: How did you do?
2: Ran second, paid $16.80 to play.
1: Gloria Swanson, Fran Warren, let's listen to Jose Ferrer play Romeo to Margaret O'Brien's Juliet. Go ahead, Jose.
2: Well, Margaret, are you familiar with the lines of the scene?
3: Oh, yes. We kids on the lot used to play Romeo and Juliet all the time.
1: I'll bet that Lionel Barrymore kid must have made a great Romeo.
2: Well, now, why don't we try a few lines from the scene that begins, "But soft, what light through yonder window breaks?" Do you remember?
3: Oh, yes.

0: But soft, what light through yonder window breaks? It is the east, and Juliet is the sun. Arise, fair sun, and kill the envious moon, who is already sick and pale with grief that thou, her maid, art far more fair than she. Be not her maid, since she is envious. Her vestal livery is but sick and green, and none but fools do wear it. Cast it off. Is my lady. Oh, it is my love.
1: Ah, me.
0: She speaks. Oh, speak again, bright angel, for thou art as glorious to this night, being o'er my head, as is a winged messenger of heaven unto the white, upturned, wondering eyes of mortals that fall back to gaze on him when he bestrides the lazy pacing clouds and sails upon the bosom of the air.
1: Romeo, Romeo, wherefore art thou, Romeo? Deny thy father and refuse thy name. Oh, if thou wilt not, be but sworn, my love, and I'll no longer be a Capulet.
0: Shall I hear more, or shall I speak at this?
1: 'Tis but thy name that is my enemy. Thou art thyself, though not a Montague. What's Montague? It is nor hand, nor foot, nor arm, nor face, nor any other part belonging to a man. Oh, be some other name. What's in a name? That which we call a rose by any other name would smell as sweet. So Romeo would, were he not Romeo called, retain that dear perfection which he owes without that title. Romeo, doff thy name, and for thy name, which is no part of thee, take all myself.
0: I take thee at thy word. Call me but love, and I'll be new baptized. Henceforth I never will be Romeo.
1: What man art thou that thus be screened in night, so stumblest on my counsel?
0: By a name I know not how to tell thee who I am. My name, dear saint, is hateful to myself, because it is an enemy to thee. Had I it written, I would tear the word.
1: My ears have not yet drunk 100 words of thy tongue's uttering. Yet I know the sound. Art thou not Romeo and a Montague?
0: Neither, fair maid, if either thee dislike.
1: How camest thou hither? Tell me, and wherefore? The orchard walls are high and hard to climb, and the place death. Considering who thou art, if any of my kinsmen find thee here.
0: With love's light wings did I o'erperch these walls, for stony limits cannot hold love out. And what love can do, that dares love attempt. Therefore thy kinsmen are no let to me.
1: 'Tis almost morning. I would have thee gone. And yet, no farther than a wanton's bird, who lets it hop a little from her hand, and with a silk thread, plucks it back again, so loving, jealous of his liberty.
0: I would I were thy bird.
1: Sweet, so would I. Yet, I could kill thee with much cherishing. Good night. Good night. Parting is such sweet sorrow. I shall say good night till it be morrow.

0: Thank you, darlings. And Jose, your little contribution was, as usual, divine. Isn't he sweet?
1: Just a minute, kid. I wouldn't bow that low if I were you. Your rubber panties are showing.
0: But, Tallulah, I was only acknowledging the plaudits of the multitude. I wish I had time to get to the famous death scene.
1: That might be arranged, darling. If you'll give me a moment to go out and get a little something, I'd like to see you do the poison drinking scene.
0: Oh, would you enjoy that, Tallulah?
1: To the dregs, dear.
2: Wait a minute. What are you picking on the kid for? I think she'd done real good.
1: You think she'd done real good? I think she did real good.
2: All right, did real good. The little doll's got class.
1: But Sam, darling, the role of Juliet should be played by an actress who's had much more experience than Margaret has had. She's so young.
2: All right, I'll give you that. She ain't no Irene did.
1: Irene Dunn.
2: Well, make up your mind.
1: Juliet requires such a depth of perception, such inner fire. Oh, Margaret did very well indeed, but of course you can't expect a child to have the third dimension that I have.
2: Well, it's as broad as it's long. Personally, I think she made a fine Juliet. I'd like to hear you do it better.
1: I was wondering when you'd stop ad-libbing and get to that line. I'll show you a side of Juliet you never saw before.
2: From a balcony? All right, go ahead.
1: Oh, Romeo, Romeo, wherefore art thou, darling?
2: Here I am, Julie, right under the fire escape.
1: Deny thy father and refuse thy name.
2: Refuse my name? All right, so I'm Jessica Dragonette.
1: Oh, Sam, will you stop that? Don't you know the romantic story of Romeo and Juliet?
2: Well, let me put it this way. No.
1: You mean that you never heard of Romeo and Juliet?
2: So kill me, I never heard of it.
1: Sam, you're in the theater. Where have you been all these years?
2: Three man, a horse, room service, light up the sky, and now I'm in Guys and Dolls. But this Shakespeare, I don't dig already.
1: So don't dig it. Let him lay there already. And I'll tell you the story of Romeo and Juliet, or as you would call it, a guy and a doll. And this guy, Romeo, comes from a wealthy family, the Montagues. They're in the woolen business.
2: Nice business, legit.
1: Yeah. And the doll's family is well-heeled, too. Mm-hmm. The Capulets. They operate a chain of flower stores. Now, that's how she knows that a rose by another name still, if you'll pardon the expression, smells.
2: Mm. Well, that figures. And from the flower shops, they make money?
1: So, all right. They do a little bookmaking in back of the store.
2: Well, Ned.
1: So the guy and the doll, they got a yen for each other. But the families object.
2: Uh-huh. Before they married, they already got mother-in-law trouble.
1: No, it ain't the mother-in-laws, it's the fathers. You see, the old man, Montague, he's in the woolen business. And old man Capulet is in the flower business.
2: So where's the competition?
1: The Montagues make suits without buttonholes in the lapels. And it's ruining the Capulet flower business.
2: Oh. What a lousy trick.
1: The guy and the doll want to get married, so they elope. And later the doll's father don't know she's married. So he wants her to marry another guy. So the doll lays down on the bed and makes it look like she's dead. And Romeo finds and thinks she is dead, so he kills himself. Oh. And when the doll wakes up and she finds the guy has knocked himself off, so the doll knocks herself off. Well, that's the finish of the play.
2: That's the finish?
1: That is the finish.
2: Well, I don't know.
1: You don't know what?
2: If they got some big hit songs, it's got a chance. What's the name of that play again?
1: Death of a Woolen Salesman. What difference does it make? You wouldn't understand if I spent the rest of this year explaining it to you. And there isn't much left of this year. 1950 is almost over. And in a few hours, it'll be 1951. A new year. I don't know where the time goes. It seems there should be another month in the year to do all the things we forgot to do. A month to remember what we forgot. October, November, December, remember. It even rhymes, doesn't it, darlings? A whole month of days to remember a kindly deed we should have done, a soft word we could have spoken, a friendly smile we should have restored. Jose, what do you think?
3: Well, I think that your month of remember should have at least 31 days. We could all use 31 days of grace devoted to undoing some of the unthinking things we did during the year.
4: Well said, Jose, and I think we can carry the idea further and make it a month for the whole world to stop and remember what a wonderful place this could be to live in if man would really be brother to man.
0: You're so right, Gloria. If the grown-ups would only take this month to remember, not to forget that the world they're making today is a world the kids of my age are going to have to live in tomorrow.
2: Margaret, that's a beautiful pitch. Every grifter on Broadway, every crumb on every street corner, every tin horn on 42nd Street, if we could only give them an extra month to remember, they might have less to try to forget when they go to sleep at night.
5: Yes, Sam. And with this extra month of remember, what a chance it would be for the guys and dolls on Broadway and in Hollywood to remember that there's a real world outside the little dream world they live in.
0: You're so right, Vivian.
6: I sure could use that extra month just to sit around and remember all the kind and unselfish people who helped me up a few rungs of that long, rough ladder.
7: Fran, that's a beautiful sentiment. You know, I didn't think too kindly about this extra month at first. I got to thinking about the extra bills that would come in on the 1st of Remember and the income tax on Remember the 15th. But believe me, give me that extra month to remember some of the things I could have done better in the 12 months we've had, and I'll pay those extra bills.
8: Ken, you're right. But, Tallulah, you know what I would do if we could make this a universal month? I'd spend every one of the days talking to people everywhere in the world in the universal language, music.
1: Then tell the world, Meredith, with some of the new and lovely words of that universal language, some of the great songs from some of the great shows of the year passed by. It's the big show medley of the big shows of 1950, opening with one of the newest and gayest from the most recent of musical hits, Meredith Willson, the Big Show Orchestra, and chorus in Guys and Dolls.

0: Thank you, darlings. And now I think it would be very nice if the orchestra and all the cast and everybody would sing Auld Lang Syne.
1: But, Miss Bankhead, we already did that.
0: You see, nobody ever tells me anything on this program. Oh, well, darlings, this winds up our New Year's show. And we asked you to be with us at this time next week when our stars would be Fred Allen, Marlene Dietrich, Portland Huffer, Edward G. Robinson, Danny Thomas, Fran Warren, and others, and, of course, Meredith Wilson and his big show orchestra and chorus. Until then, may the good Lord bless and keep you, whether near or far away. Friends.

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2: Hello? Oh, hello, Grandma. This is Ricky. Just a minute, I'll call her. Hey, Mom!
3: Let me talk to her.
2: Hello, Grandma.
3: Fine, thanks.
2: Oh, here she is.
3: Okay, I got it, David.
2: Hello, Mother.
3: Yes, they're all excited. We promised to take them to the charity bazaar tonight. Oh, yes, we'll be sure and see it. I understand they have a beautiful display. And why not? America's finest silver plate is 1847 Rogers Brothers.

America's finest silver plate is 1847 Rogers Brothers. From Hollywood, International Silver Company, creators of 1847 Rogers Brothers Silver Plate, presents The Adventures of Ozzie and Harriet, starring America's favorite young couple, Ozzie Nelson and Harriet Hilliard.

0: the Nelsons, Ozzie, Harriet, David, and Ricky, who spend most of their time at 1847 Rogers Road, have ventured to the Lodge Hall today, and for a very good reason. See that large sign in front? Well, this is the annual Charity Bazaar. Say, the Nelsons seem to be enjoying themselves. Can you make them out? There they are, over by the refreshment booth.
1: Can I have a hot dog, Mom?
2: I think you've had enough.
1: Please, Mom, just a hot dog.
3: Now, look, Ricky, let's not overdo it. You've got an ice cream cone in one hand and a bag of popcorn in the other.
2: I think you've got plenty to eat right there.
4: Why don't you play the dart game, Pop, and see what else you can get?
3: Well, David, I've already won this lovely solid chalk statue of Mae West at the baseball game. Isn't that enough? Is there anything special you'd like to see, Harriet?
2: Yes, why don't we take a look at that auction over there? I understand they have some pretty nice things.
3: Okay. Come on, fellas. And watch where you're going, David.
2: Ricky, will you finish that ice cream cone, please? It's dripping all over you.
5: Going, going, gone, sold for $10.
3: They have a pretty good crowd here this year.
2: Yes, they do. Oh, look what that man just won.
5: Here you are, sir. Joe, will you wrap up this beautiful clock for the gentleman right here?
6: Well, I need.
5: And now, ladies and gentlemen, we have a mystery on our hands. Going on the block is the mystery package. I can't tell you what's in it because, well, then it wouldn't be a mystery anymore, would it? Who's going to be the first one to bid on the mystery package? How about it, folks?
3: That's always a good line to give the yokels.
5: It may be very valuable, or it may be absolutely worthless. Please don't crowd or push, folks. There's plenty of room for everybody.
3: Ricky, don't you hear the man? Stop pushing and shoving.
1: Who's pushing? I'm just fighting back.
5: All right, folks, let's hear it.
1: Can I sit on your shoulders, Pop?
5: It's very possible there may be something of great value inside this box.
3: I bid $2.
5: An opening bid of $2.
1: Please, Pop, I can't see.
3: Okay, come on, climb up.
5: A bid of $2?
3: Get your foot out of my pocket. And that's better. Let go of my nose.
5: $2? Do I hear three?
3: There. How's that?
5: Do I hear three?
1: I can't see anything. I'm sitting backwards.
3: Turn around. Ricky.
1: I can't help it. Your nose gets in the way.
5: Do I hear $3?
7: $2.50.
5: The lady says $2.50. Do I hear more? Oh, come on, folks. Where's your sporting blood?
3: How can people fall for that stuff? It's probably an empty box.
8: $3.
5: $3! Do I hear $4? We're bidding on the mystery box. It may contain a beautiful gold watch. Or it may contain a pint of chocolate ice cream.
1: $4.
2: Ricky.
5: $4. Do I hear more?
8: $6.
5: $6. Do I hear more?
2: What do you think you'll get for it?
3: Oh, probably about $8.
5: The man says $8.
8: I was just talking to my wife.
2: Oh, Ozzie, please, after all, it's for a good cause.
8: That's okay.
5: $8 is bid by the man with the boy on his back. Going for $8, do I hear another bid?
8: $7.
5: No, I'm sorry, sir. You see, the bidding can only go one way. Do I hear $9? Come on, folks, it's the mystery box. It may contain a pearl necklace. Or it may contain a delicious marshmallow fudge sundae.
1: $9.
5: $9 is bid by this handsome little man. $9 once, $9 twice.
8: $9.50.
2: Oh, thank goodness.
5: Going for $9.50.
3: I wonder who the poor sucker is.
5: Your last chance, folks.
2: I was just thinking, we'd feel awfully silly if it turned out to be something real valuable.
3: Oh, Harriet, please.
5: Do I hear $10? Oh, please, folks, there must be somebody here crazy enough to bid $10 for this.
3: Harriet, I've got a hunch.
5: How about it? I'll sell this to the first person silly enough to say $10.
3: That did it. $10!
5: Sold to the gentleman!
2: Why you didn't want to open it down there, dear?
3: Well, there's no sense taking chances. It just might be something real valuable.
4: Hurry up, Pop. I can hardly wait.
1: I'll get the knife and cut the string.
3: Now, calm down, boys. Don't get excited. I can break the string and tear off the top with my hands. Here we are.
2: Well, hurry up. I'm dying to know what it is.
3: Sure have this thing packed well enough, whatever it is. What is this? Holy smokes.
1: Gee, a glass basketball.
2: What is it? Looks like a crystal ball to me.
3: Well, that's exactly what it is. Harry, we've been swindled. That big crook has deliberately cheated us.
2: Well, it's for a good cause, dear.
3: Oh, I realize that, and I'm happy to donate $10. I just don't like to be made a fool of.
1: I thought sure it was going to be ice cream.
3: Fine swindle.
2: But Ozzy, the man, said it might not be worth anything.
3: Oh, sure, he said that. I know how those fellas work. They pick out some guy in the audience that looks like a...
4: Yokel?
3: No. Yokel, David.
4: Sap?
3: No.
1: You mean sucker, don't you, Pop?

0: generous, kind-hearted, charitable person, and then unload their worthless junk on the poor sucker.
1: I think the best thing to do is just be philosophical about it.
0: The thing that makes me so mad is such a disappointment to the boys.
2: Doesn't bother me, Pop.
3: Me either.
0: Look at your mother. She's trying to laugh it off, and all the while she's ready to burst into tears.
3: But no, I'm not, honestly.
2: Go ahead and cry if you want to, Pop.
0: I'll admit I am a little let down. Frankly, I thought I was a better judge of human nature than that. There's no sense getting bitter about it.
3: You aren't mad at the auctioneer?
0: Why should I be? Why blame him? It wasn't his fault. He was just doing a job. Cheating people's probably the only trade he knows.
3: I think it's kind of pretty. Besides, we might have some fun with it.
0: You know, I'll bet at that it's the only crystal ball in town.
3: You boys had better start getting undressed now. I'll go run your baths for you.
2: What's it for, Pop?
0: Well, you're supposed to gaze into it and see miraculous visions. You know, mystic stuff.
2: They're a lot of bunk, aren't they, Pop?
0: I wouldn't say that, David. Anything that's been going on for centuries must have something in its favor. Men have been gazing into crystal balls for all these years. They must see something.
3: All I can see is a big blue eye staring at me.
0: Well, that's your own.
3: How did it get in there?
0: Just a reflection. You see, a man would sit with a crystal ball on a table in front of him like this. And he'd gaze into it and tell what he saw. Turn off the lights, will you? No, that side switch. That's it. That turns them all off. We'll just leave this desk lamp on.
3: This is really spooky, boy.
2: Oh, Ricky, stop holding my hand.
0: Quiet, boy. Let's get into the mood of this. I'm gazing into the crystal ball. I see something. It's blurred and far away. Now it's coming closer.
2: This is a lot of bunk.
0: I see a small boy with a butch haircut.
3: That's me.
0: He's in a schoolroom in the second row.
3: That's me, Pop. That's me.
0: He's studying very intently.
2: I knew this was a lot of hooey.
0: See now, he's studying a history book. Yes, studying it very carefully.
3: Pop's looking at me.
0: What's this? Inside the history, there's a comic book.
3: That must be the kid in front of me.
2: You're just fooling, aren't you, Pop?
0: What have we here? My crystal ball now shows me another boy. He, too, is in a classroom. But he's in trouble with his teacher.
3: Hey, David, that's you.
4: He has to stay after school.
2: Keep quiet, Ricky.
0: I see it all in the crystal.
3: They're dangerous, boy.
2: Can you still see the schoolroom, Pop?
0: Oh, sure, the schoolroom and all the children.
2: Then tell me something about the person who sits in front of me.
0: Well, I see a person of about your age. This person is wearing school clothes. and this person keeps looking forward to summer vacation.
2: Gee, that's everybody in the class. Is she a boy or a girl?
0: Oh, that's not easy. I'll have to concentrate on that. Is she a boy or a girl? I see a hair ribbon. I see a dress.
3: Pop, you're a smart boy.
0: Shh, Ricky. Is she a boy or is she a girl? Voila, she is a girl.
2: Wait till Tommy Johnson hears that.
0: Yeah, we're just gazing into the crystal ball, Harriet. Oh, and I see two boys taking a short trip. A trip that seems to have something to do with water.
2: I don't believe it.
3: It's the truth. Come on, boys, your baths are ready.
0: I look deep into the crystal ball, into the whirlpool of time.
3: You're a smart boy.
0: Shh, Ricky. Is she a boy or is she a girl? Voila! She is a girl.
2: Wait till Tommy Johnson hears that.
3: What's going on in here?
0: Yeah, we're just gazing into the crystal ball, Harriet. Oh, and I see two boys taking a short trip. A trip that seems to have something to do with water.
2: I don't believe it.
3: It's the truth. Come on, boys, your baths are ready.
0: I look deep into the crystal ball,

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1: Ozzy, come on, it's 2 o'clock.
0: I hear strange voices. Perhaps I've found the secret of the crystal, the key to the lock that opens the future.
1: Ozzy!
0: It's as though some woman were calling my name. Some strange, beautiful, exotic creature.
1: Ozzy, come on, dear, it's late.
0: What is this vision? What strange and fantastic creature are you?
2: That's not funny. You've seen these hair curlers lots of times.
0: Oh, Harry, you broke the spell. I'm just beginning to get the hang of this thing. If you keep looking long enough, you're bound to see something, you know.
2: You see me getting up to fix breakfast. Come on to bed, dear.
0: I'll be there in just a minute.
2: You know, you're not doing that right. That desk lamp gives off much too much light. The moon is supposed to have occult powers. Why don't you put it over on the nightstand and look at it by the reflection of the moon?
0: Yeah, that might work at that. Now, where can I sit and look at it?
2: Well, I have an idea. Why don't you get into bed? You're supposed to be completely relaxed while you watch it.
0: Yeah, maybe you're right. It's a lot better than sitting up.
2: Now stretch out. Lean your head back. I'll turn up the electric blanket a little. There you are. Now just relax. Stretch out. Watch your crystal ball. Relax. Put your head on the soft pillow. Stretch out. Watch your crystal ball. Pleasant dreams, Swami.
0: Same to you, Smarty.

0: do you think about this?
1: 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Throughout the years, since man first began to wonder and fear what tomorrow would bring, he has sought to look into the future. Among the many mystics of the last century, the most famous of all was the great Nelson Ozy. See him now as he gazes into his crystal ball, pondering some great problem of the future.
2: I see glowing embers. I see sparks. Red flames. Blue flames. Run for your life, Sahib. Your tent's on fire.
1: Following in the footsteps of Nelson Ozy the Great was his son, Nelson Ozy the Great, Jr. With his father's crystal ball, he amazed millions with his accurate predictions.
3: I see a wonderful career for you, my boy. You will become one of the world's greatest violinists. But beware of your generosity. I see you spending money lavishly, foolishly.
4: Thank you, Swami.
3: What is your name, my boy?
4: Jack Benny.
1: See that man gazing into the deep mystic pools of the future? That's Ozzie Nelson of 1847.

0: his road. On his head, he wears the ancient turban, or as it is sometimes called, bath towel. There he sits, gazing into the crystal ball.
1: Crystal, unveil my eyes to the secrets you hold. Some crystal ball.
2: Thomas Nelson?
1: Oh, hello, Amy-Lou. Come on in.
2: I heard about your crystal ball, and I just had to come over. Have you seen anything in it yet?
1: No, not a darn thing.
2: Oh, but you've got to keep trying, Mr. Nelson. Bring it over here by the window. Raise the shade so we can see.
1: It's no use, Amy.
2: Well, you have to have faith in it, Mr. Nelson.
1: But I've been looking in it all day. What does the future hold for me, I ask? Just sits there staring at me with that blank expression.
2: Oh, please, Mr. Nelson, please try once more.
1: Well, okay. Here, let me get it on the table here. Oh, crystal ball. You've got to talk to it. Give me some sign of an event in my future. Deep, deep into the swirling depths. Amy-Lou, it's working. I see something.
2: Oh, let me know. Mr. Nelson, it's a baby.
1: A baby? What does it mean?
2: It means that somebody in your family is going to be a mother. Somebody's going to have a baby.
1: Yes, but who?
2: Mrs. Nelson, of course.
1: Harriet?
2: Certainly, why not?
1: Oh, she has so many other things to do.
2: It's right here in the crystal ball. I'm going to rush home and tell Mother. She'll want to give you a shower.
1: Give me a shower? No. It's the customary thing to give the bride a shower. I can't understand why Mrs. Nelson hasn't told me.
2: Well, you know how women are, Mr. Nelson. She probably wants to surprise you.
1: Oh, she does she? Well, I think I'll surprise her. You know what I'm going to do? I'm going to phone the Emporium and order a complete layette. All the baby things.
2: Something the matter, Mr. Nelson? You have the strangest look on your face.
1: Oh? I was just thinking how nice a pickle or a piece of watermelon would taste.
3: Hey, Mom, look what we found.
4: Let me see it.
3: It's in here in the bottom of the box.
4: Oh, you mean in the big box Daddy bought, the one the crystal ball came in?
3: Yeah,
5: it was way down in the bottom.
4: Well, I'll be darned.
3: What is it?
4: Well, let's see. This is a cord. This must be the base, and this is evidently the shade. Oh, poor Daddy. His magic crystal ball is nothing but a lamp. Poor Daddy.
5: What about me? I wanted ice cream.
4: Well, look, boys, Daddy's having so much fun being a swami. Let's not tell him right away, shall we?
5: I wanted ice cream.
4: Well, here's a quarter. You can both get some.
5: Gee, thanks.
4: Now, you guys run along, because I've got some sewing to do.
1: Harriet!
4: In here. Well, dear, have you been having...
1: Harriet. Don't speak. Let me drink in this beautiful scene. There you sit in the platform rocker. The bloom of life tints your cheeks. In your lap there's a sewing basket. Soon a flashing needle will swiftly make tiny garments. Harriet, what makes you think you can keep a secret from me?
4: Who's trying to keep a secret? Oh, that! How did you find that out?
1: Believe it or not, I saw it in the crystal ball.
4: Well, if you saw it in the crystal ball, then you know it's not a crystal ball.
1: Well, Harriet, I'm surprised you're making jokes about anything as beautiful as that.
4: Beautiful? Of course, I haven't seen it assembled, but I'll bet it's the ugliest thing you ever laid eyes on.
1: Harriet, what a thing to say. Oh, I'm sorry, dear. You must be tired. Or at least a little dizzy, maybe. Would you like to lie down for a while?
4: Wait a minute. Maybe we're not talking about the same secret.
1: By golly, I'll bet you don't even know about it yet. Harriet, I've got wonderful news. You're going to have a baby.
4: Well, now, why did you have to go and tell me? I love surprises.
1: Really, Harriet, you're going to be a mother, and I'm going to be a father.
4: Well, that works out very nicely.
1: It's the truth. I saw it in my crystal ball.
4: Ozzy, I think you've got that towel wrapped too tight around your head.
1: Okay, I'll show you. Come on in the living room.
4: Well, after you get through, dear, I'll tell you my story. secret.
1: You'll see. And just stay where you are. I'll bring it over to the table. Now, just look in there.
4: Mmm.
1: You see it?
4: I certainly do. Quite a baby.
1: Are you kidding, or do you really see it?
4: Oh, and such a beautiful baby, too. That lovely red hair. Are those the new bathing suits?
2: What are you...
1: Oh, no wonder. New bathing suits. Harriet, you've got the crystal ball sitting on my Esquire magazine. You're looking at one of the pictures.
4: Where did you have the crystal ball sitting?
1: Well, right over there on the Ladies' Home Journal. But you see, you put it... Ladies' Home Journal.
4: Oh, no, I see. Oh, he is cute. They always look so pink and sweet in those ads.
1: Well, I guess my little joke on you didn't work.
4: What little joke?
1: You mean you really thought I was serious about seeing a baby in the crystal ball?
4: Well, you did sound pretty convincing. Well, say, aren't you going to ask me about my secret?
1: Oh, that's right. What is your secret?
4: Well, I hope it won't be too much of a disappointment, but it seems there's more to your crystal ball than you think.
1: You mean some magic words or something?
4: Oh, I hate to disillusion you, dear, but your crystal ball is really part of a lamp. The boys found the other pieces in the box.
1: Then it isn't even a crystal ball.
4: No, I'm afraid not.
1: How do you like that? Just part of a lamp. An old, mysterious... Harriet, I'll bet it's some sort of a magic lamp. Like an Aladdin's lamp.
4: Ozzie, why don't you just admit that you've donated $10 to charity?
1: Perhaps an Oriental wishing lamp.
4: That's funny. Ozzie, what did you order from the Emporium? The truck has stopped in front of our house.
1: Oh, just a few baby things.
4: Baby things?
1: Did I say baby things?
4: Well, yes. Why did you order them?
1: Harriet, this calls for an explanation. You'll have one as soon as I can think of one. Oh, crystal ball. I am seeking an explanation.

0: Harriet, are you asleep?
1: Yes, dear, and so are you.
0: Oh. I'm not either. Harriet, did you notice the shade on that lamp?
1: Ozzy, the crystal ball is not a real one, and the lamp is not Aladdin's lamp.
0: Yeah, I know. You don't have to keep talking about it. I just wondered if you noticed the lampshade.
1: Some sort of parchment, wasn't it?
0: Yes, old parchment. Very old parchment. And there's a map of the Caribbean on it. The area where all the old pirates bury their treasure.
1: What a wonderful idea.
0: Then you think it might be a real treasure map, too?
1: No, but I've been wondering what to do with the lamp. Now I know. Tomorrow I'm going to take it out in the backyard and bury it.
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1: And remember, America's finest silver plate is 1847 Rogers Brothers.
0: Yes, Harriet, America's finest silver plate is 1847 Rogers Brothers.
2: Appearing in support of Ozzie and Harriet were David and Ricky Nelson, Janet Waldo, Marvin Miller, Joe Kearns, and yours truly, Vern Smith. Original music was composed and conducted by Billy May.
0: Before we say goodnight, we'd like to express our sincere thanks to the editors of Magazine Digest for honoring us in the March issue.
1: And we'll try our best to live up to it.
2: Say, if you don't mind, Ozzie and Harriet, I'd like to read the last paragraph. 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

0: Christmas Eve at 8224 West 73rd Street, New York City. And on the third floor in apartment 3B, all is serene and quiet, except for Irma Peterson, who is reading.
1: 'Twas the night before Christmas, and all through the house, not a creature was stirring. Oh, look, Jane, a mouse!
0: Now, don't get excited. Don't get excited. It's lost. It's probably looking for Professor Kropotkin's room.
1: Gee, Jane, I've never been so happy on Christmas Eve. And that's because I have such wonderful friends. You and Richard and Mrs. O'Reilly and Professor Kropotkin. And, of course, Al.
0: Oh, by all means, Al.
1: Of course, I can't really consider Al a friend because I'm going to marry him.
0: Well, naturally.
1: And, Jane, you don't know what it means to have a few good friends you can count on, especially on Christmas Eve, when you'd like to be with your family, but mine lives over 1,500 miles from here.
0: You know, Irma, you never say much about your family.
1: Oh, Jane, there isn't much to say. They're just an average family, just like me. Perfectly normal people. No, for instance, there's Bertha Peterson, my younger sister. She's not as old as I am.
0: Yeah, it figures.
1: And there's my brother, Ernie Peterson. He's engaged. To be married, of course.
0: Of course. Honey, what about your parents?
1: I miss them the most. They were just like a mother and father to me.
0: Well, you know, that happens in most families, Ernie.
1: But gee, they're all in Minnesota, and I'm here. But I'm not lonesome because I'm surrounded by good friends, and, Jane, I really appreciate them. That's why I'm giving a Christmas Eve surprise party tonight for you, Richard, Professor Kropotkin, Miss O'Reilly, and Al.
0: Tonight? Mm-hmm. Oh, gee, Irma, honey, I don't know how to tell you, but you see...
1: Tell me what?
0: Well, dear, you see... excuse me a minute, will you, honey? Hello? Oh, yeah, hello, Richard. What? Yes, I know it's formal. No, I've never been to the Long Island Country Club. Yeah, I'm terribly excited. It'll be our first Christmas Eve together. Yeah, I'll be ready. Goodbye, dear.
1: Jane, you mean you're going out tonight with Richard? What about my Christmas Eve party?
0: Well, honey, you didn't say anything about it, and Richard invited me to a Christmas party at the Long Island Country Club, and I'd hate to miss it. It's the affair of the season.
1: But this is Christmas Eve, and I thought we'd be together. Christmas Eve isn't like other holidays, you know.
0: Well, I realize that, honey,
1: well,
0: but
1: I could understand if it was Independence Day. Then we wouldn't have to be together. We could be independent.
0: Oh, honey. Honestly, honey, I'm terribly sorry, but there's just nothing I can do about it now. You see, Richard asked me weeks ago, and... Well, anyway, my not being here shouldn't spoil your party. You'll still have Professor Kropotkin and Mrs. O'Reilly and Al.
1: I understand, Jane. I still have the others.
0: Sure. Come in.
2: It's only me, Professor Kropotkin. How are my two little Christmas trees? One full grown and one a little sapling. Excuse me, a little Yuletide joke. By the way, girls, a Merry Christmas to you both.
0: Merry Christmas to you, too.
1: Merry Christmas, Professor.
2: I hope you'll excuse me for coming down. I don't mean to interrupt, but I wasn't feeling so good. And when I don't feel good, I always rush out of my room as fast as I can.
0: Why?
2: I wouldn't be found dead in that place. Well, girls, do you realize tonight's Christmas Eve?
0: Oh, yes. And just look at that blanket of snow outside. Isn't it lovely?
2: That is a matter of opinion. If Mrs. O'Reilly doesn't put glass in my windows, not only will I have a blanket of snow, but I'll have a carpet of the same material.
0: Irma, you better ask the professor about this evening, honey, before it's too late.
1: Oh, yes. Professor, will you come to my Christmas Eve party tonight?
2: Tonight? Oh, Irma, I'm so sorry.
1: You mean you can't come either?
2: It can be helped, Irma. Tonight I'm playing my fiddle at the Gypsy Tea Room. I've been practicing all day.
1: Oh, that's terrible.
2: I know, but they pay me for it.
1: Oh, gee, first Jane disappoints me, and now you.
0: Well, look, honey, the professor can't help it. He must earn a living. And after all, you'll still have Mrs. O'Reilly and maybe the Martins upstairs. And, of course, there's Al. Come in.
3: Oh, hello, everybody. Merry Christmas.
0: Oh, the same to you, Mrs. O'Reilly.
1: Merry Christmas.
2: Say, Mrs. O'Reilly, that's a beautiful wreath you got on your door downstairs. But that sign in the middle of it.
3: Oh, you don't like it?
2: Merry Christmas, lots of cheer. Remember the landlady or you'll freeze next year. To me, it's not a sentimental thought.
1: Oh, Mrs. O'Reilly, I'm giving a big surprise Christmas Eve party tonight for you and Al. Will you come tonight?
3: Oh, Irma, darling, I'm so sorry.
1: You mean you're busy, too?
3: Yes, the Martins have invited me to go to Jersey with them. And since they owe me 4 months' back rent, I can't afford to let them get on the train by themselves.
1: This is awful. First Jane turned me down, and then the professor. Now you.
3: Well, maybe next year, Irma. Merry Christmas and goodbye.
1: Oh, Jane.
0: Oh, sweetie, now stop crying. I know you're disappointed, but you should have told us about your party earlier. Besides, you won't be left alone. You won't be left alone. You bought some food, didn't you?
1: What do you mean? Of course I bought food.
0: Then Al will show up. I'll guarantee it.
2: Speaking of food, I think I'll go up to my room and have my dinner.
0: Oh, are you cooking, Professor?
2: No, I take one look at that dump and I sit down and eat my heart out. Merry Christmas, girls. I'm sorry, Irma.
0: Honey, I'm sorry things turned out this way for you.
1: It's all right, Jane. This is one way of finding out who my real friends are. They're Al, every one of them.
0: Come in.
4: Hello, Jane. Hi, chicken. Merry Christmas.
0: Merry Christmas, Al.
1: Oh, Al, merry, merry Christmas. I'm so glad to see you.
4: Same here, chicken. I like being with you, too. You mind if I warm my hands on the radiator?
1: Of course not, honey. How did they get so cold?
4: Wanted to take the crosstown trolley, but with all that snow on the ground, it took me 4 hours to find a transfer.
1: That's too bad. And your poor face, it's so red.
4: Red face? Well, that ain't from the cold, chicken. They caught me with yesterday's transfer.
0: Oh, my goodness, look at the time. And Richard's going to pick me up in an hour. I'm not even dressed yet. Aren't you going to take your top coat off, Al?
4: Oh, thanks, Jane, but I ain't staying. Just come in to wish chicken a Merry Christmas. I got to be on my way. Got a big deal brewing.
1: Oh, Al.
4: Chicken, it's important.
1: You and your deal.
4: Well, business is business, chicken. I gotta be running along.
1: But I'll be left all alone on Christmas Eve. And Al, I depended on you. My own boyfriend.
4: Chicken, if I could only explain.
1: Oh, don't bother. None of you must think very much of me if you can leave me alone on Christmas Eve. Fine friends I have. Goodbye.
4: How do you like her?
0: Al, of all the low-down, contemptible, good-for-nothing...
4: Now, hold it, Jane. I won't have you saying those things about the girl I love.
0: I'm not talking about Irma. I mean you. How could you desert her Christmas Eve of all nights? Gee, me, I have to go out with Richard, but you're her boyfriend.
4: Well, Jane, I love Irma. And when a man's in love, he's not responsible. He may do strange things. Things he'd never do in his right mind.
0: What are you talking about?
4: I went and got a job.
0: You got a job? Al, have you been drinking?
4: No, it'd shock you, but it's just for one night. Want to make a little dough and buy Irma a present.
0: Well, I apologize, Al. I'm sorry I yelled at you.
4: Forget it.
0: Listen, Al, it's the Christmas carolers.
4: See, that's pretty. I'd like to stay, but I gotta get to work. Tell Irma I'll see you tomorrow. Goodbye.
0: Bye, Al.

0: Hello? Hello, who is this?
1: It's me, Richard. It's Jane.
0: Jane? What's wrong? You sound terrible.
1: Richard, I can't go with you to the Christmas dance.
0: Why not? Are you ill?
1: No, Richard, I'm all right. It's just that, Irma hasn't any family or relatives in New York, and this Christmas Eve all our friends seem to be busy, and, oh, gee, I just couldn't leave her alone, Richard.
0: I wouldn't want you to.
1: Are you sure you mean that, Richard?
0: Of course, honey, I understand. But I'll talk to you tomorrow. Goodbye, and Merry Christmas, Jane.
1: Merry Christmas, Richard. Al, I thought you left.
2: Came back for my hat. I didn't mean to eavesdrop, Jane, but if you're willing to give up a good time tonight for Irma, I guess it's my duty to be with Chicken, too.
1: Oh, Al, that'd be just wonderful. Well, what about the present you were going to get for Irma? If you don't work tonight, where'd you get the money for?
2: I'm going to hock my watch.
1: Oh, but Al, that's the only thing you own. You know that no matter how bad times have been, you always said you'd never hock your watch.
2: Well, a man like me don't need a watch. I sleep all day, so time is not important. And at night, it's too late to do anything.
1: Yeah. Come in. Oh, it's you, Professor.
3: Excuse me, Jenny. I've been thinking about poor little Irma. And, well, I decided to give up the job, so tonight I could be with Irma.
1: Oh, but, Professor, won't that cost you money? You get big tips during Christmas.
3: On Christmas Eve, it's not important to make money. It's important to be with friends. After all, what's money?
1: Well, it's pretty important.
3: I see you've been talking to Mrs. O'Reilly again. No, my little Irma has no father in New York, so tonight Professor Kropotkin will be her father.
2: Atta boy, Pop.
3: Listen, Al, the first chance I get, I'm disinheriting you.
4: Excuse me, everybody. I took the liberty of walking in.
1: Oh, Mrs. O'Reilly, I thought you were on your way to New Jersey.
4: Well, I changed my mind. I got to thinking about poor little Irma being all alone tonight. And I just didn't have the heart to go. I'm going to stay here with Irma.
1: Oh, isn't that wonderful? Professor Kropotkin just said he's going to be her father.
4: I'll tell you, if that's the case, I'll be her mother.
3: I got news for you. If you're the mother, I'll be on the train for Reno in the morning.
1: Now, listen, everybody. I've got a wonderful idea. Irma was going to throw a surprise party for us, and now we'll throw one for her. We'll give her the best Christmas any girl ever had.
2: Swell. I'll go out and hock my watch and buy the present.
3: I'll go get my violin.
4: And we can have the party in my apartment. It's bigger. Come along, Janie. We'll start decorating. Oh, it'll be a merry Christmas. Come on, Professor, take my arm.
3: A fair swap. She's been taking my blood all year.
1: Oh, honestly, just wait until Irma finds out. She'll be the happiest girl in New York.
5: Chicago. Next. Where to, miss?
6: Please, mister, what is the fare to Minneapolis?
5: $58 round trip.
6: $58? I only have six. Where can I go for $6?
5: $6? Let me see. How about Niagara Falls?
6: Oh, I couldn't go to Niagara Falls. I'm not even married. I'll find some other place to go. Merry Christmas.
7: And now Susie Swan sings to us. Listen.
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7: Say, Susie Swan, you must have been eavesdropping on some beauty experts to come up with such grand advice for the ladies' complexions. 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
9: Well, we're all down in Mrs. O'Reilly's room. The professor, Al, and myself, we're setting the table, and Mrs. O'Reilly's out trying to find a Christmas tree. Irma? Irma's probably walking around the block. When we're all set to surprise her, we'll send Al out to find her. Right now, Al is beaming proudly. Come January the 1st, he will have completed a solid 6 years of steady unemployment. Professor Kropotkin seems to resent Mrs. O'Reilly's quarters.
10: My, my. She lives like a queen and I live like a dog.
9: Now, look, Professor, I know that you and Mrs. O'Reilly have had some differences in the past, but now this is Christmas Eve and I want all that to be forgotten. You know, she's really a warm-hearted person. Look at the trouble she's gone to. She even put mistletoe on the ceiling.
10: She is wasting her time. I wouldn't kiss her if I thought she'd cut my rent.
11: Easy, she's coming down the hall.
4: Oh, me aching feet. I've walked all over and I can't find a Christmas tree.
9: Did you see Irma anywhere in the neighborhood?
4: No, I didn't, but it's nothing to worry about. We must get the tree before she gets back.
11: Tree? Well, there's only one man who can help us.
9: Who, Al?
11: Who else but... Hello, Joe. Al, got a problem. Need a Christmas tree right away. Huh? I can get one at Macy's already trimmed for a dime? Oh, the dime is for a glass cutter. The tree is in the window. Now, Joe, this is Christmas Eve. When I hear jingle bells, I don't want them on a patrol wagon. What, Joe? You're playing Santa Claus tonight? Going down a chimney? Joe, this is quite a change for you, isn't it? Oh, you're going in with an empty bag and coming out with a full one. Well, Joe, nothing I can say except good luck and Merry Christmas.
9: Oh, Al, what are we going to do? It's getting so late. Oh, that must be Irma. Now, let's all surprise her. Stand over there. Let's put out all the lights and give her a big kiss.
4: Come in.
9: Merry Christmas, honey.
11: Here's one for me.
12: You too, my darling daughter. For goodness sake, will someone please put on the lights?
9: Richard.
11: I thought Irma needed a shave.
9: Richard, I didn't expect you. I thought you went to the club.
12: Well, I couldn't take it. Same old crowd, same old monotony. So I realized that I'd rather be here with real people on Christmas Eve.
9: Oh, Richard, I'm so happy, and you're more than welcome. Oh,
12: where's Irma?
9: Well, she kind of thought we were all deserting her, so she went out in a huff. That's why we're throwing a surprise party for her, and we're waiting for her to come back.
11: I don't want to find chicken until we can get a Christmas tree, though. Got any ideas, Richard?
12: Well, why don't we go out and buy one?
11: Nice gesture, Richard. We'll wait here for you.
9: Richard, you don't have to.
12: Oh, it's my pleasure, Jane. I saw several on the way over. I'll have one in a few minutes. I'll be right back.
4: And I'll get the cake out of the oven.
10: And I'll make some punch.
11: And I'll tell you when it's right. Hey, Jane, what are you crying about? The party's taking form.
9: I know. It's so wonderful having everybody pitch in, Richard getting a tree and all of you giving up things. It's just the most wonderful Christmas I ever had.

0: Look, lady, this is your third round trip on this ferry boat. Ain't you got a home? Ain't you got any friends?
1: No.
0: Well, take my advice. Go get some.
1: All right, I'll try. Thank you, and Merry Christmas to you.
2: Jingle bell, jingle bell, jingle all the way.
1: On a sleigh.
2: Oh, what fun it is to ride.
1: On a sleigh.
2: On a one horse.
3: Hey, hold it, fellas. Look, lady, we're Christmas carolers. We don't do this for a living, but we enjoy it, and we rehearse a great deal. Now, we don't mind you joining us, but we like to have the sleigh come after the horse.
1: I'm sorry.
3: Okay, fellas. Let's do it again.
2: Jingle bell, jingle bell, jingle all the way. Oh, what fun it is to ride.
1: When the horse comes after the sleigh.
3: Look, lady, would you mind running along?
1: Oh, all right. I was just lonely. Merry Christmas.
4: Come in, lady. Have you got a dime for a cup of coffee?
1: Oh, yes, poor man. And Merry Christmas. Maybe you ought to have another dime for a donut.
4: Oh, thank you.
1: Oh, dear, I don't have any change.
4: Would you like me to break that five for you?
1: Well, if you don't mind. Are you all alone in New York, too?
4: Yeah. How about you?
1: I'm from Minnesota.
4: Minnesota? How well I know that place. You know, you look very familiar.
1: I do? Well, my name is Peterson.
4: Of course. You're Peterson's little daughter.
1: My father's name is George.
4: Yeah, let me think. Peterson. Say, that must be George Peterson.
1: How did you know?
4: Why, I remember you used to live in,
1: Minneapolis.
4: Yeah, let me see. George Peterson, Minneapolis. That's the place. I never forget a name.
1: Oh, well, it's so nice to meet old friends.
4: Yeah.
1: Especially when you're lonely. You can keep the $5, sir.
4: Oh, thank you. But this is only a loan. I'll return it the next time I see your father. Good old Fred Petersburg in Wisconsin.
1: Oh, no, it's Peterson in Minnesota. Oh, mister... Mister!
5: Oh, Al, we've walked for miles. Maybe we better go home and call the police to look for Irma.
6: Yeah, maybe you're right, Jane.
4: Pardon me, but you got a dime? Oh, Al, it's you. You got that quarter you owe me?
6: Mushface, ain't you got no character? How can you panhandle on Christmas Eve?
4: Great pickings tonight. Just got a fin from a blonde. Told her I knew her old man. Peterson in Minnesota.
5: Peterson. Al.
6: Mushface, which way'd she go?
4: Across town, you know?
6: What's the difference?
4: Oh, I've been feeling like a crumb ever since I clipped her. Seemed like such a nice kid. Yeah. Would you give her back this fin? Yeah, thanks. And Merry Christmas. Hey, Bud, you got a dime for a cup of coffee?
5: Come on, Al. Come on, let's go home and call the police. I'm really getting panicky.
6: All right, Jane, I'm with you.
0: Look, lady, I seen that picture, Mildred Pierce. Now, you get off this bridge.
1: I was just looking at the water, Mr. Watchman.
0: Oh, look, lady, don't look down there. Everything that's beautiful is up here. It's Christmas Eve, you know.
1: Yes, I know. And I'm so lonely.
0: Oh, I get it. You're all alone, huh?
1: Yes.
0: You got any friends?
1: Yes, but my closest friends are far away.
0: Oh, now don't cry, sister. You're coming home with me. We ain't got much, but we're happy to share it.
7: Hey, Bill.
0: Yeah, Sergeant?
7: Did you happen to see a blonde girl? Say, lady, what's your name?
1: Irma Peterson.
7: That's all we want to know. Come on along, sister.
1: I didn't do it.
7: Didn't do what?
1: I don't know, but my boyfriend always says to say you didn't do it.
8: Now, look, Janie, we got to be brave. Now it's up to the police. They'll find her, but we got to take our minds off it. Mrs. O'Reilly, would you like to dance?
9: Oh, I'd love to.
3: Al, dance with her.
10: I'll play the fiddle.
8: Merry Christmas, everybody.
1: Merry Christmas.
8: How do you like that? I just started playing. Already the neighbors got the police here.
11: No, it's a squad car pulling up. I think it's Irma.
8: My chicken.
1: Oh, Al, it's Irma. The police have found her. She's coming up the steps. Now, quick, turn out the lights, everybody. Come on, we can still surprise her and have the party.
9: Come in, dearie.
1: Oh, Irma, darling.
8: Surprise, chicken. Here's a big kiss for you.
12: And here's a kiss from your father.
10: If you turn on the lights, I'm dying. I just keep missing around.
1: Oh, Irma, darling, Merry Christmas. Where have you been? You're all here. I thought no one loved me, and I felt so alone.
13: Oh, honey, don't you know that people always spend Christmas Eve with their loved ones? You're the one we love the most.
8: Exactly my sentiments.
9: Oh, bless my little Irma. You're like my own daughter.
6: Sure, chicken, I'd never leave you. I want to spend all my Christmas Eves with you.
1: Oh, this is the best Christmas a girl ever had, surrounded by her friends. Oh, it's midnight. Is that right, Al?
6: Wait a minute, look at my watch.
1: Al, why are you going to the window?
6: Watch happens to be across the street. You're right, chicken. It's 12 o'clock. Merry Christmas, chicken.
1: Merry Christmas, Al. And Merry Christmas, Professor Kropotkin and Mrs. O'Reilly and Richard and Jane and all our friends. Merry, Merry Christmas.
13: And as for me, my sentiments are the same as those of my friend Irma.
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16: I don't care, Oliver. 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
17: It needs paint.
16: Okay, paint it.
18: But it rattles, Mom.
16: Then we'll fix the rattles.
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16: Oliver Anderson, you'll just be satisfied with the car we have.
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16: Who's raising their voice?
18: Uh-oh, here we go again, folks.

0: And now let's visit the Anderson family. This whole thing started when Oliver heard that Homer Meister, the man next door, had bought a new used car. As soon as he heard this, he found 100 things wrong with his own car. But he had the tough audience in Mary, the holder of the purse strings, despite the fact that Junior rather leans toward his father's wishes. Right now, Oliver is over talking to Homer Meister, which only serves to fan the flames of action in Oliver.
1: There she is, Oliver. Hey, ain't she a beauty?
2: How do you get in it?
1: It's a two-door. Martha kind of liked that kind. Of course, I'm more of a top-down man myself.
2: Well, what made you get green? Didn't they have any other color car?
1: Nope, not this model it didn't. And the fellow who sold it to me, well, he just acted like he didn't care if I bought a car or not. They're fine people.
2: How much to pay for it, or is it a secret?
1: Nope, it ain't. I give him my car and $600 for it.
2: $600 and your car? It's a hold-up.
1: No, tain't no such thing. She purrs like a kitten. You want to get in and see how it sits?
2: No, I'll just listen.
1: Okay. Got one of them push-button starters.
2: Yeah, that's an improvement over the crank.
1: Yep. I'll just turn it over a few times so you can see.
2: Maybe she needs gas.
1: Yeah, got plenty of gas.
3: That's enough.
4: What's that you say?
3: Shut off the motor so we can hear each other.
1: Don't sound loud. Does she?
2: Well, I guess if you stay on the pavement with it, it'll be all right.
1: Yeah. Oh, me. Let's a little of the smoke in the car when the river clear up.
2: The motor will be in the car, too, if you race it.
1: What's wrong? You ain't jealous, are you, Oliver?
2: Me? Jealous? Don't be silly. Jealous of what?
1: Oh, me being progressive-like.
2: What's progressive about buying a car when you need it?
1: Well, now, if you want to go down and meet the fellow where I got this, well, he can get you one of them unusual deals.
2: No, I don't think so. If I decide to change my car, I'll shop around a bit, not pick up the first thing they offer me.
5: Are you all here?
2: Yeah, in Homer's garage. What is it?
5: Mom wants you to come home. Oh, hello, Mr. Meister.
1: Well, howdy, son. Hey, seen my new car?
5: It's keen, Mr. Meister.
1: Yeah, you wouldn't know it was a used car, would you?
2: No, I thought you made it yourself.
1: Oh, you hush.
5: I like green, Mr. Meister.
1: Well, no, thanks, sonny. You're coming in when you did kind of makes me feel like the car's all right.
2: Now, look, Homer, I didn't rib the car. I just don't like green is all.
1: Well, it's better than the one I had, anyhow.
5: When are we going to get a different car, Pop?
2: Well, I hadn't given it much thought.
5: Maybe if we just painted ours.
2: No, it's past paint, Junior.
1: Oh, don't run so bad, Oliver.
2: Well, it needs work, of course. Maybe if I run into a good buy someplace, I may deal.
5: Mom's waiting, Pop.
2: Oh, yeah. Well, Homer, thanks for the interview, and I hope you have good luck with it.
1: Yep, hope to.
2: Come on, Junior, let's go. He got stuck with that car. You know that, don't you?
5: Maybe. But, gee, Pop, you make him feel bad.
2: Feel bad? I don't see why.
5: Well, I thought the green was kind of icky, too, but, gee, I wouldn't want to hurt Mr. Meister's feelings.
2: Oh, he's not that sensitive.
5: Are you going to change our car, Pop?
2: Well, it's according to what I can do with your mother.
5: I think she knows that, Pop.
2: Knows what?
5: Oh, I don't know, but she thinks our car is plenty good enough.
2: Look, if Homer can afford a different car, so can we.
5: Oh, I agree with you there, Pop, but Mom's a different person.
2: Now, you leave Mom to me. You run on in. I'll drop over to the drugstore and call this man who buys cars and have him come out and see what he'll do on mine.
6: Is that you, Oliver?
2: Yeah.
6: What did you think of Homer's new used car?
2: Same as you.
6: Oh, now, Oliver, it's really not that bad. Martha was over. She's just thrilled to death with it.
2: That's the first thing they've agreed on for years.
6: But this other car was in pretty bad shape.
2: Yeah, I know. He's right about that. When a car begins to need a lot of repairs, get rid of it.
6: Well, thank goodness ours doesn't act up.
2: Oh, yes, it does.
6: You haven't complained much about it.
2: Okay, Junior. Tell Mom what the kids do when I drive my car past them.
5: They take off their hats, Mom.
2: You see?
6: Take off their hats? Why should they do that?
5: The kids say you should always take your hat off in the presence of old age.
6: Oh, I see.
2: And he didn't make that up, either. I noticed the difference in the way the car runs lately. but I haven't spoken about it.
6: We could have it fixed.
2: I doubt it. It needs paint, rattles like a pair of phony dice, needs tires.
5: It's pretty noisy, too, Mom. Hmm? And the smell of oil keeps getting in the car.
6: Well, why don't you wait till the new cars come out, Oliver?
2: Because I have to have a car now, Mary. Look what I say. I turn it in, and whoever buys it has to pay for everything.
6: Well, how about the car you buy?
2: That's where smart buying comes in.
6: I see. Well, suppose you show me just what you mean when you say our car's on its last trip.
2: I can't. I left it over to Pete's garage. He said he'd look it over, and if it needed too much, he'd just drive it home and leave it.
6: He's already done that.
2: Hmm?
6: It's in the garage now.
2: It is? And on its own power?
6: I don't know. I wasn't home when he left it.
2: Well, leave it where it is, then. You can see that even Pete gave up on it.
6: Oh, who is this now?
2: Well, maybe it's the man from the used car lot.
6: Well, if it is, it'll be a long trip back for him. Yes?
7: Ah, good evening, miss. I'm Jaime Harrison from Jake, the Generous Gypsy's used car lot. I'm to look at a clunk.
6: Oh, a clunk?
7: Huh.
6: Hmm. Come in and talk to my husband. Oliver, this man is from Joe's, the Generous Gypsy.
7: Jake's.
6: Oh, there's a difference?
7: And how? Well, I got a lot of cars to look at, and it ain't our policy to stall a seller. So I'll give you $250 for it.
2: $250? We haven't seen it.
7: Oh, well, if you want to go through all that, I can't offer a dime more than $220. Where is this crate?
6: Crate?
2: That's just the term, Mary. He hasn't even seen the car yet.
7: You'll find that Jake offers the top dollar. And we don't even...

0: Does a dog sleep in a car?
1: Dog? We don't have a dog.
0: Upholstery needs cleaning. Paint bad. How's the motor?
2: I use it every day.
0: Motor's in bad shape. Do you owe anything on it?
1: No, it's paid for.
0: Good. Let's see here. Radio?
2: Yeah, works swell. Get anything on it.
0: Come with the car.
2: Yeah.
0: Old-fashioned radio. No charge.
1: If the radio isn't worth anything, we'll take it out.
0: No, leave it in, leave it in. It fills up the dash. Now, let's see. Suppose it has an engine?
2: Oh, sure. I'll start it up.
0: No, never mind. I'll just take a look at it.
2: Looks good, doesn't it?
0: Yeah, needs motor overhaul.
1: We just put new spark plugs in it.
0: Plugs won't help this chariot, miss. Well, do I hear 150?
2: 160.
0: 70.
1: 80.
0: 90. Hey, wait a minute. I'm bidding against myself.
2: I didn't hear 200.
0: Because I didn't say it, mister. Now, look, let's be honest. By the time we install a motor and paint it...
2: Yeah, it does need paint.
0: Of course, we have a system of painting them. Run them through the course and they're dry. Looking like a new car in 2 hours' time.
1: Maybe we should keep it, Oliver. We could have it painted like that. How much would it cost us, honest Hermie?
0: Well, if you had it done, it would be $77.50. With us, we get a rate, $6.95.
2: No. I don't think I'll sell it. I have to get more than 200 for it.
0: Okay. Tell you what you do. You stop in on your way to work and see my boss. Maybe he can do better.
2: Maybe that's sensible.
0: You'll find that Jake the Generous Gypsy is a man of integrity. That's why he stops.
2: Okay. I'll see you later.
0: Okay. Now, don't put me in the middle, though. I'll be looking for you.
2: I'll be seeing you soon.
1: 200 for our car.
2: Don't worry. I'll get more. I'll have Homer take me where he bought his car.
3: Hey, it's right around the corner here, Oliver.
2: You think we'll make it?
3: Well, ain't you sure. I guess I better have them tuned up a bit. They're right nice about things like that.
2: Well, they should be for the kind of money you spent for this.
3: Well, here we are.
2: Gee, this is the Generous Gypsy's place.
3: Yep. I bought it from him because I like the name.
0: Oh. Hey, wait a minute, buddy. That's parking for customers only. Get that iron out of here.
3: Me? Well, now, wait a minute, young fella. I'm a customer.
0: Well, that's different. I'll give you 6 bits for it.
3: 6 bits? I just paid 600 for it just today.
0: Well, it's your fault. If you'd have stopped here, you could have picked it up for half that. Oh, hello, Anderson.
2: Hello, Hermie.
0: I told the boss about you. Come on in. He's in a dealing mood.
2: That's fine. You make a deal with him, then. I just listened to one of your deals.
3: He's just joking, Oliver.
0: Of course I am.
2: Didn't sound like it to me.
0: Look, we get these beats every day. If we listened to them all, we'd go right out of business.
2: Look, Homer bought the car here. Paid 3 prices for it and wants a slight adjustment made.
0: Wait a minute, bud. Are you a lawyer?
3: Come on, Oliver. Never mind.
0: Are you a lawyer or ain't you?
2: No, I'm not a lawyer. But you can't push an older man around like this.
0: I ain't pushing an old man around. When a guy buys a car from Jake, he's made a buy. He can't come crying around later.
3: Hey, I ain't crying around. And if I was 10 years younger...
0: You'd what?
3: Maybe 20.
2: Now, look, Hermie, don't get pushy. If you want to push someone around, you push someone your own age.
0: Meaning who?
2: Meaning me.
0: That's what I thought you said. You asked for it, pup.
3: You better get up, Oliver. The folks are looking at you. Mm.

0: Now, back to the Anderson family. Oliver Anderson had a little difficulty with the buyer at Jake the Generous Gypsy's used car lot when the man started pushing Homer Meister, Oliver's neighbor. At Oliver's invitation, the buyer turned on Oliver, which, of course, eliminates any deal Oliver might have made with him. Mary Anderson has waited for word from Oliver, and not hearing from him, is about to start out to sell the car herself.
1: Hurry, Junior. Slip on your jacket. We'll drive down and see what we can do with selling the car.
2: Maybe Pop's already made a deal, Mom.
1: Well, if he has, it's a secret. I don't want him to sell it for $200. I think we can do better.
2: Okay, Mom. I'll be right with you. I know where the used car lots are.
1: I'll keep the car before I'll accept $200 for it. Now, if you're ready, let's go make a sale.

0: Now, take it easy, Mom. The lots are right in this block.
1: Yes, so I see. Isn't that the generous gypsy's lot across the street?
0: Yeah, and a place to park, too, Mom. Pull in. We'll walk over.
1: There we are.
0: Gee, there's a lot of used car lots along here, Mom. Mm,
1: so I see. Come on, get out.
2: Good afternoon, ma'am. Want to sell your car?
1: I think it's already sold.
2: Oh, we can top any price you've had. Fair Play Farnham will not be outbid. Hello, Sonny.
3: Hello.
1: My husband was going to see about selling it to Jake, the generous gypsy.
2: That crook, why, he don't know what generous means.
1: Well, of course, I'm only interested in getting the most for the car.
2: Well, you park right in front of the right place, ma'am. Come in the office and you'll go out with the top dollar.
4: Oliver Anderson speaking.
5: Oliver, I just sold the car.
4: You did?
5: Mm-hmm.
4: Gee, I wish you'd have waited till I went with you, Mary. You know how they shortchange a woman.
5: They didn't shortchange me, darling. I just put a check for $400 in the bank.
4: $400? You didn't sell the garage with the car, did you?
5: I did not. Junior and I have been looking over some of the cars, and... Well, I'm sorry now. We sold ours.
4: Well, don't commit yourself on anything. I'll get out of this jute mill early and see if I can pick up a good buy.
5: Well... Junior and I'll go on home after we buy a few things.
4: Okay. If I find something good, I'll drive it home, hmm?
5: But be careful what you buy, Oliver. And be sure you buy from an old, reliable dealer.
4: I'd like to see anyone take me on a car deal. Now, don't you worry.
5: You're shopping with $400 and tell me not to worry?
4: Well, then I won't buy anything till you see it. So long.
5: You know how they try to sell you something in a hurry.
4: Yeah, I know, I know. I'll tell them I'm just looking. Goodbye.
2: How do you do, sir? Find something you like.
4: No. I'm just looking around a bit. We sold our car this afternoon.
2: Oh, then you've come to the right place. There's no high-powered salesmanship at Fair Play Farnham.
4: That's the way I like it.
2: Now, if you'll step this way, we'll see what we can do.
4: I'm just looking.
2: That's all right. That's all right. Now, let's see. Are you married?
4: What's that got to do with it?
2: Any children?
4: One.
2: Oh. Then you'd like a sedan. Mm. Now, over here, I have an excellent buy in an Essex.
4: Essex? Now, wait a minute. Let's not go back that far.
2: Oh, it's the condition of a car that counts.
4: I don't want an Essex.
2: How much do you want to spend?
4: Not any more than I have to.
2: I see. Now, over there is a good, clean, mechanically good Piercello. Good, heavy road car and built like a battleship.
4: And steers like one.
2: Too big, Well, I know more now what you want. Let's go over there.
4: And to save you time and myself, don't show me any unless they have starters and electric lights.
2: I'm just showing you what we have.
4: How much is that black car there?
2: That black one?
4: Mm-hmm.
2: Oh, yes, the black one. Oh, that's a 35 in perfect shape, just gone over in our own shops. We give a 10-hour guarantee on that one.
4: Yeah, but how much?
2: Well, I can let you have that for $1,650.
4: $1,650?
2: Mm-hmm.
4: It's sold new for $900.
2: Can you buy a new one?
4: Well, you got me. No. But are you allowed to ask that much?
2: Oh, come now. Don't be naive. You know how things are today?
4: I'm beginning to learn.
2: However, I did take in a fairly clean 34 Rolo 6 this afternoon. It's in the paint shop now. Be ready in about 10 minutes. Maybe you'd like that.
4: Well, that sounds more like it. I just sold a 34 Rolo 6.
2: Oh, then you know what a lot of service you'll get out of it.
4: Mine was in pretty bad shape.
2: Well, you did the right thing. When they get in bad shape, sell them and let someone else spend the money on them.
4: Okay, let's look at it.
2: Well, we're about ready to close now, but if you like, I'll stick around a few minutes and wrap it up for you.
4: Well, now, don't change your routine.
2: Oh, no. It's no bother at all. You can see it anyhow.
6: Hey, Oliver.
4: Huh?
6: Oh, boy, gee, am I glad to see you.
4: What's wrong with you, Homer? What are you doing down here?
6: Well, there won't be nothing but my car, and Marthy's mighty unhappy. And you know something?
4: What?
6: You can't get home.
4: Well, stick around a few minutes. I'll tow you home if everything comes out all right.
2: Want to trade it in on a good one?
6: Nope. Shucks, I just bought it yesterday from Jake, the generous gypsy.
2: Every time anyone mentions a deal with that outfit, it's bad news.
4: Well, Sit down over there, Homer. I'll be with you in a few minutes.
3: Okay.
2: Well, now, if you'll sign right here, Mr. Anderson, you can take the car with you.
4: Well.
2: And you're getting a good deal, let me tell you. It isn't often I cut $150 for anyone.
4: I see. Now, this calls for $850.
2: Mm-hmm. And $35 for the radio.
4: Yeah, but it's an old radio like the one I had.
2: The old ones are better than the new ones.
4: Are they?
2: And then the $50 for the two new white sidewalls.
4: Oh, well, just add it up. Homer's waiting for me to talk.

0: Hey, hey, Oliver! What are you stopping for?
1: Homer, I'm a dead duck.
0: What's the matter? You mean you can't make it?
1: Look, if you make one crack about that car, I'll leave you right here on the boulevard. I've pulled you around corners, through alleys, and up hills. And now you'll be happy to hear my clutch is out.
0: Well, doggone it, don't blame me. I'm right sorry, Oliver. I'll just call Pete's garage. Maybe he can help us.
1: Well, go ahead and call him. I'll watch the car till you get back. I don't know how I'm going to explain this at home. Yeah, you think this car will run now, Pete?
2: I aren't sure. It needed those new points. And his coil was weak. Try it now. Step on the starter and see what happens.
1: Well, there she goes.
2: All that'll do the trick. Have Homer bring it in tomorrow, and I'll go over it again.
1: Okay, now, what about my car?
2: You'll need a new clutch.
1: A new clutch?
2: That's right. Probably get out of it for around $60.
1: Oh, that's fine. But how am I going to get it home?
2: Well, have Homer tow you. It'll make it.
1: Oh, okay, Pete. And thanks.
3: Do you see your father coming, Junior?
4: Nope. The bus just stopped, but he didn't get off.
3: Well, I hope he didn't stop and buy some rattletrap car.
4: Oh, he wouldn't do that, Mom. Pop knows a lot about cars.
3: Just the same, you don't know what they've done to them.
4: Hey, Mom, come here quick. Here comes Pop.
3: What's so exciting about it?
4: He's got two cars, Mom. Tied together.
3: Oh, no. That's all we need.
4: Turning into the driveway. Oh, I see now. He's pushing Homer's car.
3: Well, of all things, treating a new car that way.
4: Gee, Mom, it's sure a beauty. Green.
3: Oh, no, not green.
4: Come on out, Mom. Let's look at it.
3: Oh,
1: unhook the rope, Homer. Now, back it up a bit.
0: Oh, well, now, don't be in such a hurry. We got all night. I know I have. Marthy's a good woman. Looks like I'm going to have to sleep out again tonight.
4: Gee, Pop, it's sure keen. Almost new, isn't it?
1: Oh, hello, Junior. Yeah, it's pretty clean.
3: Why, Oliver, almost like our other car.
1: Yeah, I know it. Back it up a bit, Homer.
0: Well, all right, now get the family back out
1: okay,
0: of the way.
1: Okay, Fakes. Okay, now stand back, stand back. Homer's not too sure of himself.
0: All right, everybody, stand clear.
1: Hold it, hold it, hold it!
3: Look at the car.
1: Oh, I'm too sick, Mary.
4: Gee, Pop, the whole front end.
1: I know it, I know it.
0: Oh, now look at my fenders.
1: Your fenders? You shouldn't be allowed in a car.
0: Oh, is that so?
1: Yeah.
0: That's what I get for trying to help a buddy.
1: You help a buddy? That's how I tore the clutch out, helping you.
3: Oh, no, you didn't do that, Oliver.
1: Yes.
0: Well, if that's the way you feel when I'm just trying to help, you can pay for my fenders, dagnabya.
1: I'll pay for nothing, and now you get that iron out of my driveway.
4: Gee, Pop, Mr. Meister is sure mad at you.
1: Well, let him be mad.
4: And Mom isn't happy either, Pop.
1: I can't help it. A person can only do so much.
4: What are you going to do with it, Pop?
1: Well, Pete will be here in a minute to give me an estimate.
4: Mom thinks you should have waited and picked out a car with her.
1: Sometimes I wish I had.
2: Wow, you got her home all right, eh?
1: Oh, yeah. Well, hiya, Pete. Yeah, we got it home. Take a look at it and tell me what it'll cost to fix it up, will you?
2: How come you got rid of your other car?
1: Well, it needed too much work on it.
2: Work? Why, I put a new coil in it, adjusted the spark plug's gaps, ran like a new car.
1: It did? You mean it was okay?
2: Why, sure. Ran like a top. Oh, well, we all do things different, I guess.
1: Yeah.
2: I'll look her over.
1: You didn't hear what he said, did you, Holmes, Junior?
4: I didn't hear a word, Pop.
1: Good. How does it look under the hood, Pete?
2: You say you traded off your car?
1: Yeah, why?
2: Either you're kidding me or you should have had your head gone over.
1: You mean I should have kept it?
2: Kept it? You still got it.
1: You mean this? This is my car?
2: It sure is. Same tape as on the wire I put on. Mm-hmm. And that cracked plug on number 3.
4: But this one's green, Pop.
1: Look, Junior, you didn't hear that either. Now, suppose you run on in and keep real still about all this.
4: Okay, Pop, but if Mom finds out, oh, brother.
1: Yeah. Look, Pete, you take it down to the shop and put it in good condition. If you don't mention this to anyone, I'll see that you get Homer's work, too, and he'll have plenty, believe me.
2: Okay, I'll tour in the morning.
1: Swell, and mail the bill to me at the office.
4: He can fix it for us, Mom.
3: I hope so. I know how worried your father is.
4: You do?
3: I should think he would be, too.
4: What's happened, Mom?
3: You'll promise not to say a word if I tell you.
4: I promise.
3: Well, we have to keep it a secret. If Oliver ever thought we knew, I'm afraid he'd leave town.
4: What happened, Mom? I won't say a word to help me.
3: Okay. Is the door closed?
4: Yeah. What is it?
3: Do you know what your father did?
4: Not everything.
3: Well, he didn't know that the car he just bought's the same one I sold.
4: Gee, Mom, are you sure?
3: Of course I am. I remember that torn place on the running board and that bent taillight. That green paint didn't fool me.
4: Then you aren't peeved, Mom?
3: Of course not. After all, he should have gone to an old, established, reputable dealer. You know, I just thought of something. I've been wanting some new clothes for a long time now. And I think now is the time to get them.

The Anderson Family is written by Howard Swart, directed by Herb Litton, and features Dick Lane as Oliver, Louise Arthur as Mary, Walter Tetley as Junior, and Herbert Rawlinson as Homer. Others in the cast were George Peroni and Doug Young. Music by Gordon Kibbe, sound effects by Ray Erlenborn, and your announcer is Ken Peters. The Anderson Family is a Hollywood Broadcasters production, transcribed in

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5: I want to say just a few words about North Carolina, my home state, possibly the finest state in this entire union. We got industry of all kinds, pretty country, raise corn, cotton, tobacco, peaches, peanuts, all like that. Got colleges all over the state, fine quality, pretty girls, and run off the finest white lightning made anywhere. Hey, I see you all ain't forgot your raisin. But it is. This government stuff that you all use up here in New York and all, that'll kill you. It will. You can't tell what's in it. Here last New Year's Eve, I was up in New York, and I got betrayed into drinking several folks' health. And I was trying to be as robust as I could about it. And I kept on drinking their healths, friends, till I'll tell you the truth, my own pretty near become endangered. But, well, now that's not true about white lightning. Now, you can tell what's in that because you can see through it. And I never shall forget my first swallow of it. I took a good one, and I swallowed her down, and she hit bottom. And my face turned red, my eyes rolled back, and I gagged just a little bit. And then by and by, I got over it. And some of the boys says, "How are you?" And I says, "Boys, I'm doing fine, gaining ground all the time. And I think I've got her if she don't jump." "Yes, sir," I said. "Says, give me just a minute to rest and I'll try her again." There was one fella that lived there close to me there a while, a fella named Sam Wood. And he made the best they was made anywhere around. But he had bad luck with it. He seemed like every time he'd run off a batch, why, he'd get caught. And he has owned the county roads so long and got so old that they finally just put him to a cooking. And he is serving up the boys one night. He is serving up a mess of creasy salad. That's turnip greens. It's not really. I just don't know what else to call them. But he is serving them up, and one of them called him back. Says, "Sam," says, "come in." Says, "there's a lizard in my greens." Sam looked back and forth and says, "Hush." Says, "the others will want one too." They might be good, fixed right. Sam, he had bad trouble with drinking a whole lot of it, too. But he quit about, five, six, 7 years ago. And I got to talking about it with him one time. I says, "Sam, did you ever have the DTs?" He says, "Boy, I had them when they first come out." Now, I'd like to report to you here that there is excellent progress going on all over. Down there, even in the most backwoods communities at home, they're getting all kinds of modern conveniences. There was a fella that worked at the same factory that I used to with my daddy there in Mount Airy, and he come in out of the mountains one morning just as mad as he could be. And he says, "Carl," says, "the people up there in the mountains are getting to act just like the people in town." Says, "there's a family of them up there close to us that started putting screens on their windows, shutting the flies out on everybody else." And, well, then too, I think this is pretty good. Nearly all of our local officials can read and write now. They can. And some of them do their own punctuating. There was one in particular that I remember. He was learning pretty good. And he is down at the barber shop reading the paper and showing off. And, well, he is reading along, and he says, "I see here why so-and-so paid the supreme sacrifice." And the barber says, "Yeah, I heard where he is killed." Says, "Don't say he is killed. Says he paid the supreme sacrifice." It's not very funny. I just thought I'd tell you. And we are thrifty. I'm proud of that. I had an uncle one time. He said he bought him a new pair of shoes off a fella. Said he paid $3.25 for them. Pretty brown shoes. And said he put them on, and he was walking on uptown. And said he was walking along, and said his left shoe commenced to hurt him a little. And he was limping just a little bit, and said he was walking on, and he passed one of his friends. Says, "What are you limping for?" He says, "I bought these shoes, and this left one's hurting me just a little." He says, "Why don't you cut them?" He says, "I ain't going to cut these shoes." Says, "I paid $3.25 for them." He kept on walking. There's a hurting worse, and he got studying about that thing. And he got studying maybe that fella had something about cutting that shoe. He says, "I took my knife, and I cut a little hole just about that size right where the sole was." And he says, "You know, I wouldn't took $3.25 for that hole." Well, he told me that, and I had to get up off the porch. But now, them of you that has to live here in Washington, there's a whole lot to be admired about Washington, too. Cherry trees, monuments, and everything like that. The main thing, though, that I admire about Washington are the pretty girls. And I'm bound to say that. They are as pretty and well-built as any I ever seen tried to fill a balloon dress. And I love to look at them. My wife told me a long time ago, she says, "You can look at the pretty girls, but don't you never touch none." And friends, I've tried to live by that. Of course, that throws me to do an extra lot of looking just to make up for that one handicap.
3: I came across Mr. Kipling in the meadow by the church. "If I've painted that spire once," he said, "I've painted it a dozen times." He offered me an apple pie. "An artist needs inspiration," he explained. "Golden shortcrust pastry, delicious apple filling, and just the right amount of sugar sprinkled on top. But then, when it comes to the little details, Mr. Kipling does have an exceedingly good eye."
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9: It's a shame, isn't it, that although life is the most precious gift of all, some desperate people are unable to conceive, whereas a certain type of person seems to churn out endless kids without a thought to the burden they become on the rest of society. Now, this is a subject very close to my heart, as Michaela and I are trying for a baby at the moment. Well, not exactly at the moment. That wouldn't be allowed under the strict BBC guidelines post-Brandgate. But it's a difficult business, and Michaela might call up at any time and demand action, in which case you will hear some soothing music and an announcement while I... Now, we've tried everything, and Michaela's into all that, you know, alternative medicine. Not sure I go along with that, but anything to keep her happy. Do you have a story that you want to share with us? Give us a call. And in the midst of life, we are also in death. The Grim Reaper's always lurking just around the corner, isn't he? Ready to bring us all down. So how are you preparing for the Great Beyond? The Great Beyond sounds a bit like a James Bond film, doesn't it? The Great Beyond. I love James Bond. I can't wait for the new movie, but what's it going to be called? The Rectum of Horace? Oh, some of the films have pretty daft names, don't they? So are you trying for a baby? Are you frightened of death? And what would you call the next James Bond film? Call, tweet or email 08000 155 947 or you can tweet me at Gary Bellamy DTL. OK, let's go to our first caller and we're going to go to Leicester to talk to local community leader, Mr. Khan.
10: You're talking about the what you... I heard you say the Great Beyond. What happens after? Huh?
9: Are you scared of dying?
10: No, look, I'm scared. I'm scared of my wife dying.
9: Oh, you love your wife.
10: Because after my wife goes, who's going to cook for me?
9: Oh.
10: You know, these are the things you have to think about. You see, so I'm scared.
9: Yeah, but surely there's more to life than just your wife cooking and doing your cleaning for you. I mean, are you going to miss her? She's your soulmate.
10: Which wife are you talking about?
9: The one you love the most.
10: Maybe. But, you know, there's number two, number three can come.
9: How do you manage three women?
10: I have lots of love. Lots of love to give. You know, you need to have big heart.
9: Yeah. Mr. Khan, I thought you were a spiritual man. What do you think happens to you spiritually when you die?
10: Look, we will go, we will be in front of God. Yeah? Our Muslims will go to heaven.
9: What is in your heaven? What do you think will be there?
10: I will sit there with Virgin or Sky TV package, whichever, if I'm watching cricket, drinking shlor, eating grape. It'll be very good. I feel sorry for you people, though. I don't know what is going to be like for you. See, our heaven will be like Dubai. 7-star hotel. Your heaven, I think, could be, if you're not, could be like Sunderland.
9: A harrowing image there of what heaven may be like for some people. We've got a lady on line two. Hello, what do you want to talk about, my love?
11: I'm just talking about the subject of alternative health.
9: Mm.
11: And I'm someone who absolutely swears by it. And I'm a very down-to-earth, no-nonsense woman. And I see bull stuff coming a mile off.
9: Sorry, pardon?
11: Bulls? Bullshit. Can I say it?
9: Oh, bullshit. No, sorry, you can't say bullshit on the radio.
11: Oh, that's why I said bull stuff.
9: Oh, bull stuff. Oh.
11: Bull stuff.
9: Oh.
11: But I tell you something, it really helped me. I had unexplained infertility for quite a few years, and nobody could understand why I wasn't conceiving, and it was very, very devastating to me and my husband and all the friends and family, and I went on several courses. I did actually have Reiki, reflexology, which I swear by, aromatherapy, and needles. Acupuncture, yes.
9: Yeah, acupuncture,
11: brilliant.
9: Yeah.
11: But to be honest, I was in a position where if someone had said to me, go and stand in that field on one leg at 3 a.m. and howl at the moon, I'd have done it. If I was going to get a baby, I'd have done it.
9: Would you?
11: I'd have painted myself blue and done a naked handstand with my head in a bucket of maggots while my husband parachuted down on me with an American flag strapped to his doodah if I thought it would have got me pregnant.
9: Sounds like a scene from Avatar 2.
11: So, what can I say? I did everything I did. I did everything I was told.
9: And you got a baby out of it.
11: I've got a baby! I've got a gorgeous little 3-year-old called Samantha, and she's the light of my life!
9: And you gave birth to her yourself?
11: Yes!
9: And that was entirely due to alternative therapy?
11: Well, I had IVF.
9: Thanks. One of the topics today is the name for the new James Bond film. They always have very exotic names for the Bond films, and I've got a caller on the line with his suggestion. Hello there, who's there?
12: Hello, this is Christopher.
9: Hello, Christopher.
12: I don't know if you remember, but the theme song recorded by Paul McCartney in 1973 was Live and Let Die.
9: Mm.
12: Well, I think that he should do the theme song for the next one as well, and he should do Band on the Run, but re-recorded as Bond on the Run.
9: A bit like...
12: Well, let's face it, I mean, at some point in every James Bond film, James Bond is usually on the run from something or other, isn't he?
9: He is. That's
12: whether
9: a common...
12: Whether it's a villain or yeah. a shark or a big lady.
9: That's right.
12: And actually, this is a little bit of information that might be interesting to you. Just going back now, it's the late 60s, I used to live next door to a guy called Peter... And he was one of the men who fell from the gantry in Doctor No.
9: Any funny stories?
12: No.
9: Okay, we're down the line. Got a call. Who's there?
13: Hello?
9: You're through to Gary Bellamy. Hello.
13: Hello, Gary. I'm very sorry. Do you hear about your problem with Michaela?
9: Yes, well, we are trying.
13: Yeah, Michaela and I had problems trying for a baby.
9: Is that a joke?
13: No, it's my wife happens to be called Michaela.
9: Oh, right. Sorry.
13: Yeah. And We tried for years, and we kept getting knocked back. You know, she was told her eggs weren't very fertile.
9: Yeah.
13: Then another specialist said there was a problem in my sperm.
9: Oh, no.
13: I mean, we didn't know if we were coming or going again, Gary.
9: Is that a joke?
13: You know, we were shoved from pillar to post, and, you know, you don't get any counselling or help with it, so I can imagine what it must be like for you.
9: Did you have one, a baby, in the end?
13: Well, we went private. That was no good, you know, it cost an arm and a leg, you know. We tried all the alternative methods, you know, slugs and that.
9: Is that a joke?
13: Well, we very nearly gave up altogether, to be honest, and thought we'd just go on expensive holidays, you know, but then we heard about a man in Spain, and we went there for Well, it's a very controversial procedure, actually.
9: Mm.
13: We saw an eminent Spanish physician, Senor Habaraz, and he's a pioneer of a technique called, let me get this right now, Relaciones Sexuales con Muchos Penetración.
9: Right, is that some kind of relaxation technique or something like that?
13: No, it's sexual intercourse.
9: Right.
13: And I tell you now, it worked for us, but it's not for the faint-hearted. Believe you me. You know, when he first put that, I was like, you're joking, aren't you? Ach, a wee man. I mean, you know, it's... Oh, God, the smell and everything, you know, disgusting. But anyway...
9: Did it work for
13: you? But it worked for us, yeah. I just, you know, good luck.
9: So you got kids now?
13: We got a lovely young son now.
9: Yeah?
13: Yeah, Pedro Jones.
9: Is that a joke?
13: And, you know, we owe it all to Senor Hadler.
9: Will you be doing it again, do you think? Will you be trying more of that technique?
13: I sincerely hope not.
14: Well, thanks very much for your call.
13: Thanks, Gary. Goodbye.
14: Hello, who's there?
15: Hello, Gary. It's Sam.
14: Hello, Sam.
15: I don't know if you remember. We've talked before about Christianity.
14: How could I forget?
15: Gary, I'm phoning up to talk about heaven. And I think that God, in his wisdom, provides us with a heaven which is cut to suit, if you like.
14: Bespoke, as it were.
15: Yes, I think so, yes.
14: It's kind of like when you want to get your new Apple Mac computer or your new car, you kind of say, I want that specification.
15: Specification.
14: Yeah, that.
15: But I don't think it's to do with material reward.
14: What would you like in your hereafter, in your heaven?
15: I think I would like mindfulness, serenity.
14: What about a nice big comfy bed and breakfast brought to you every morning?
15: Well, I would like comfort, but as I say, I'm not really expecting it to come in material form.
14: Would you have friends there and people to chat to?
15: Oh, I think without the people you love, it couldn't be heaven at all.
14: But what if their heaven wasn't your heaven? You wouldn't be in the same heaven, would you? I've got heaven, my brother's got his own heaven. His heaven is he's got heaven's different for him. He's a gay man. My heaven is certainly not his idea of heaven, and vice versa. So we might not even get to meet in our heavens.
15: No, but perhaps you'd be able to travel between each other.
14: Are there trains in heaven, or travelators, or...
15: I think if it's possible, one needs to get beyond this material idea.
14: Now, this is a bit deep for you, Sam.
15: Yes.
14: A friend of mine, he was on holiday, very sadly. Three of his family died.
15: Oh, Gary, that's awful. Where did that happen? Your poor friend.
14: It was somewhere in, the Asia somewhere.
15: Where does your friend live, then?
14: He was on holiday.
15: His friend?
14: Yeah, he was, very sort of close. He was just a friend. Look. Yeah, he was on holiday. It doesn't matter where he was, who he is. Just listen to me.
15: Oh, was it the poor man I read about in the paper? He was a friend of yours.
14: All right. Okay, look. No, he wasn't a friend. Yes,
15: you read about him in the paper?
14: Yes, I read about him in the paper.
15: Right.
14: Sorry.
15: Perhaps you should have said that.
14: I should have said that, yes, but I just wanted to bring it more personal.
15: Be honest, Gary.
14: I'm being honest. Okay, look, I read about a man who was in the paper.
15: Yes, we all
14: three did. Of his family died somewhere in Asia, and he said that he thanked God he was still alive. He shouldn't be thanking God, should he? God took three members of his family away from him. Why should he thank God? Well, a difficult question there, and I'm not sure she had the answer. Why does God let bad things happen? Give us a call if you've got any answers. So we're talking about a matter that's very close to my heart at the moment, and it's trying for a baby. I've got a caller on the line. Hello there, hello.
16: This is James.
14: Hello, James.
16: Hi, trying for a baby. Well, me and my wife, Chloe, tried for 4 years.
14: Oh.
16: We tried everything before she finally got pregnant.
14: Congratulations.
16: Thank you. But what we put ourselves through, folk were always saying, have you tried this and have you tried that, and...
14: Tell us some of the things you tried.
16: Okay, right, we were told to eat nothing but duck for 3 months.
14: Duck,
16: aye?
14: Right.
16: But I can't eat duck now. Yeah. Okay, so that didn't work. We were told to make love in a cement mixer, would you believe?
14: Oh, yeah, no, we did that. Yeah.
16: Right? Did you try it as well?
14: Yeah, it's very odd.
16: Something about the movement, aye?
14: Mm.
16: But we did it too. I nearly broke my arm.
14: Yeah.
16: We were told to do it smeared in horse manure.
14: Your whole body, both of you.
16: I'm wondering if it was a wind-up now, because it was a guy at work.
14: So he's not a fertility expert?
16: Well, I'm thinking he was a wind-up expert now.
14: But it worked in the end, so what was it that did the job?
16: She had an affair with my brother.
14: Right. And it happened just like that, did it?
16: I did the trick.
14: So it's his baby, but it's almost yours because you've both got the same genes, which has worked out quite nice.
16: I mean, I was raging at the time when I found out, but it's no harm done.
14: And you all live happily ever after. What a touching and sweet tale.
16: Good luck to you. You haven't got a brother, have you?
14: Yeah, I have, but thank God he's gay, so there's no chance of that. Thanks very much for your call.
16: Okay. Bye for now.
14: Bye-bye. Although, in theory, if he did do it, I've got nothing to get jealous about because he wouldn't enjoy himself. Would he? Mind you, we're not enjoying it that much either at the moment. It's hard work. I've got Christopher Nibbs on the line. Hello, Christopher.
17: Yeah, Chris Nibbs. Or should I say, Nibfinger. The great Bond villain.
14: So you must be bringing in with the name of the new Bond film.
17: Oh, great topic. Nibbs is loving it, Gary. You've totally smashed it with that one. Nibbs is probably the biggest Bond aficionado.
14: Really?
17: In El Mundo.
14: So what's your suggestion, then?
17: Well, you know, along the lines of the caller you had earlier, I was thinking, you know, instead of Mull of Kintyre,
14: yes,
17: you could have Mull of Kiltyre.
14: That's good.
17: Nibs is going to send it to him. And I couldn't think of one for silly love songs.
14: Killy love songs?
17: But you remember, McCartney's big smash, totally smashed it at Christmas time. Simply having a wonderful Christmas time.
14: Yes.
17: That's an easy one.
14: Go on then.
17: Okay, stand back. Dr. Nibs here. It's going to have a go. Simply having a wonderful James Bond time.
14: Yeah, not sure that really works, Nibsy. Nil point. Not one of your best.
17: Ta-da.
14: Hello.
18: Hello there, Gary.
14: You sound fun. What are you calling about?
18: Well, I'm just, I listen to your show a lot.
14: How good.
18: Yeah. I've never had the courage to call in before.
14: Oh, well, I'm glad you finally done it.
18: Yeah, I finally plucked up the courage. I'm really glad I got through
14: to
18: you.
14: Oh, good.
18: I just wanted to say that I don't really like your show.
14: Oh, all right, okay. Yeah, thank you. Bye-bye. Can we stop this, please? Matt, it's very funny for you, I'm sure. Okay, let's take another call. I've got Hilda on the line. Hello.
19: Oh, hello there. How are you?
14: Oh, I'm good, thanks. What are you calling about today?
19: I'm phoning about medicine. Mm. I'm quite an elderly lady. I'm 79. Mm. And so I certainly have experience with medicine.
14: It's improved a lot in 79 years, I would have thought.
19: It's improved a lot in 79 years, I thought.
14: So you must have seen a lot of the benefits of conventional Western medicine.
19: I think it's really a load of tosh. Toff. Tosh.
14: Why?
19: What is the actual...
14: It's a load of tosh, I would say.
19: Exactly. Mm. I find alternative medicine second to none.
14: What kind of alternative medicine? Are you talking like Chinese medicine or herbs?
19: Well, I've made my own alternative medicine, and the main one I use is something I've named witch bark.
14: Witch bark?
19: Witch bark. Right. W-H-I-C-H-B-E-R-K, witch bark.
14: What is it made out of?
19: It's made of bottle berries.
14: Of what?
19: Bottle berries.
14: Yeah.
19: And a sort of mist that you can make from eggs.
14: Listen, Rose, you're making all this up, aren't you?
19: Yes, I am.
14: Yeah. Why?
19: Well, I suppose I need someone to talk to.
14: If you just said that at the beginning, I would have talked to you, but instead it's...
19: Could we reach some kind of arrangement where I phone in regularly under the pretext that I'm talking about?
14: I think that's
19: about,
14: a lovely idea.
19: And we just have a informal chat.
14: What would you like to talk about now? Let's talk about something really important that matters to you.
19: One thing I've noticed is the clouds keep changing shape as they move.
14: Okay, thanks very much for your call. Okay, next we've got Professor Anthony Bison on the line. Hello.
20: Mr. Bellamy.
14: Yes.
20: I sympathise with you to an extent, but perhaps you should spare a thought for King Baraculus of Amphipolis in 603 BC. Mm. On learning that his beautiful wife Petula and he were unable to have a son, he was told by the court physician Silpa that his only hope lay in procuring the leaves of the fertility tree, rumoured to thrive near Halicarnassus on Mount Fretna.
14: Mm.
20: Well, his quest was made all the more urgent because Hecate mischievously caused Petula to flow so greatly that the entire city of Tarsus was in danger of flooding.
14: Right.
20: And just to make sure that life wasn't too easy for him, the tree was jealously guarded by the six-headed snake dog, Tutran.
14: Mm.
20: When confronted by Tutran, Baraculus found that the fierce snake dog could be calmed only if he sang to it and caressed it. Zeus saw this and, for fun, caused them to have intercourse, which led to Tutran giving birth to Diasis. Diasis was born a ghost and haunted the mountain for centuries trying to find his father. Luckily for Baraculus, Hera witnessed his plight and, furious with Zeus, sent Pegasus to carry him swiftly home to his queen. The leaves worked and they had two sons, Riculus and Doculus, and a daughter, Overy.
14: So, if I say that to Michaela, that should help my fertility problem, if I follow that story.
20: I'm simply alerting you to the testimony of the ancients.
14: Well, thank you very much. Let's go straight to another call, and I've got Betty on the line. Hello.
21: Oh, hello, Gary. I'm ringing in about babies.
14: Oh, good.
21: I've tried everything. Conventional medicine, alternative medicine to conceive, IVF, hormones, the lot. And then in the end we were very, very lucky because I just found a baby outside a shop.
14: Hang on a minute. You stole a baby?
21: No, I didn't steal a baby. I found it. It was outside a shop.
14: What was it doing outside a shop?
21: Waiting for me.
14: You can't just take a baby like that.
21: I think that God and Stork conspired and dropped the little baby there and...
14: Sorry, but listen, what you've done is very, very wrong. It's a criminal offence and there are mothers out there probably looking for their babies.
21: Well, just like me. Maybe they'll be lucky and find a baby too.
14: Brilliant. If you'd like to stay on the line for us...
21: Oh, I'd love to.
14: Matt wants to talk to you about something.
21: Okay.
14: Thanks very much for your call. Thank you.
21: Bye-bye.
14: Okay, let's go to the lines. Hello.
22: Hello, Gary.
14: Hello.
22: Good to have you back.
14: Do you know what? It's lovely to be back.
0: death.
14: Mm.
0: It's not really the dead you want to worry about, is it, Gary? They're no trouble to anyone, are they?
14: Mm.
0: I spend a lot of time in cemeteries, crematoriums and so forth.
14: Do you?
0: Yes. I had what you'd call a sort of epiphany, Gary, one day. I was driving along a very busy highway.
14: Yeah.
0: It was actually the B6200 through Retford Road, which...
14: Yep. So
0: very near the Orgreave Dental Surgery. Actually had my wisdom teeth.
14: If I could just...
0: But I turned off into the cemetery and I was overwhelmed by...
14: Good, good.
0: A great sense of peace, Gary. A sense of... well-being.
14: I don't think I'd find peace in the cemetery. I find them quite unsettling, to be honest.
0: Oh, I have no fear, Gary. You know, I have no fear of the dead. It's the living you want to worry about. When I'm among the dead, my brain calms down and you can really hear yourself think. You relax.
14: I'm not sure I'd feel that. I find cemeteries quite scary places. I saw a film once where all these sort of bodies came out of the graves and it really freaked me out, I tell you. Don't you get scared in cemeteries?
0: I've only ever seen one film, Gary. Mrs. Doubtfire.
14: You've only ever seen one film?
0: No.
14: Mrs. Doubtfire?
0: Yeah, Mrs. Doubtfire.
14: And why didn't you watch any more?
0: It didn't do that much for me.
14: Well, it's not the best film in the world. You could have picked a better one.
0: Well, that's the one I tried. It didn't do a lot for me, so I've never gone back.
14: You've only ever seen one film?
0: Yeah, I've read two books, mate.
14: Yeah, I've only ever read two books.
0: I don't need books, Gary. I don't need films.
14: No, I'm the same.
0: The dead are my comfort.
14: Are they?
0: They don't make demands on me, do they? They haven't got massive egos. They're not, oh, look at me. You know, they're not the ones moaning at you. They're not the ones saying, put up those shelves. Why haven't you cut the grass? You know, you haven't got any ambition, you. I've wasted me time. What a bloody waste. Yeah, anyway.
14: Troubled soul. I think we know what's going on there. Let's go to our next caller, who's hopefully talking about something a little less morbid.
1: Hello, this is Thomas.
14: Hello, Thomas.
1: I have an idea for what you could call the next Bond film.
14: Oh, good. Okay, what's that?
1: Muff Wrangler. M-U-F.
14: That is a brilliant name for a film. Thank you very much.
1: Thank you.
14: Brilliant name for a film there. And our next caller sounds a bit like a James Bond villain. We've got Tiny Rascal. Hello.
22: Yeah, you're saying that you're talking about why does God let bad things happen to good people and you have disasters and that, yeah?
14: That's right.
22: I know why he's doing that, you know?
14: Why?
22: He needs to slap us around a bit to keep us keen, you know?
14: To keep us keen?
22: Like a pimp with his bitches.
14: Right, so
22: you've got to slap them around and that keeps them fresh, you know? It keeps them loyal and on your side. That's what you do. That's what he's doing to mankind. He's saying, don't get too comfortable, you know? Slap you around. The people that like God most and pray to him most are the ones that have the biggest disasters, the worst things happen. You know, you go into some rich area, they're not praying to God, they don't need to. But the ones who've been slapped around a bit, they love him all the more because they need him. That's why he does it, you know?
14: So God is a pimp and we're his prostitutes.
22: Exactly, that's what God does to us. He's like, he's pimping us.
14: It's a fair point. Incidentally, where are you from?
22: I'm from the streets.
14: The streets? What streets?
22: Streets of, you know, towns.
14: Town streets.
22: Yeah.
14: In particular, what part of England?
22: London area.
14: Where about? South London? East London?
22: Yeah, South.
14: South London.
22: Surrey.
14: Surrey. You're from Surrey.
22: I'm from Leatherhead, all right.
14: Thank you very much. It's Rosemary's going to be on the line now.
23: Spoke to you a long time ago.
14: I remember. You're an actress.
23: Yes, that's right.
14: How's work going?
23: Oh, not too bad. Thanks for asking, Gary. I can't...
14: What would I have seen you in lately?
23: Oh, I had a good year last year.
14: Yeah.
23: I did a Holby, and I did a Waking the Dead.
14: I don't watch those.
23: And also, what's that sweet girl who used to be Doctor Who's assistant? She's got her own programme now. Sarah Jane. I did a Sarah Jane.
14: Oh, I thought you were going to say you did what's it called? Secret Diary of a Call Girl.
23: No, I didn't do that. But, you know, you were talking about death, Gary.
14: Yes.
23: And it's not something a lot of people can say, but I've experienced death countless times, really.
14: Mm.
23: I was killed by bad fairies on Torchwood. And I was set on fire a few years ago on Taggart.
14: Oh, dear.
23: And I've been on a mortuary slab a few times now. New Tricks, I was on the slab. Silent Witness, I was on the slab. And Waking the Dead. Waking the Dead... Actually, I came to life. And a funny thing, I don't know if you remember a programme a few years ago now, Jonathan Creek, was sort of supernatural and magical as well.
14: Yes, I like that combination.
23: In fact, I hadn't been dead all along. It was just a sort of magical trick.
14: Yeah.
23: But, you see, I feel that I've danced the dance of death so many times. Yeah. I don't feel so afraid of it.
14: No. Can I ask you a very technical question about acting? How do you keep still when you're on the slab?
23: Because I always take a look and think,
14: are they breathing?
23: Do you know, I do. I have a little technical trick I play with myself, Kay. I say to myself, I'm Ophelia in the John Everett Millay portrait, and I'm just motionless in the water. Cut, Rosemary. Gosh, you didn't move a muscle. Well done, darling.
14: Because it's funny, Michaela and I, we play a game when we're watching television. If we ever see, like, a dead person, we play a game and see, can we see them moving? And one time I saw, actually, Gambon, Michael Gambon.
23: Yeah.
14: He was terrible at it.
23: Gosh, you do surprise me. Michael's such a lovely actor.
14: He's a lovely actor, but he can't play dead.
23: I've also been a zombie.
14: Have you?
23: Yes, in fact, a small claim to fame, I think I was the oldest zombie in Shaun of the Dead.
14: Wow.
23: It was sweet, actually. They gave me some toffees.
14: But the thing is, around the corner, you've got a director who says cut, and then you're back to life again. In real death, there's no director to say cut. It's just the big guy upstairs, if you believe in that, and he ain't going to say cut. When he says cut, it really is cut, and you're not... Yes. That's it, you see.
23: Yes, that's right. I think the big guy upstairs probably does say cut, but he also might say, well done, darling, have a toffee.
14: Thanks for your call.
2: Hello, Conway. Sweet, can you hear me?
14: Hello, can you hear me?
2: Can you hear me?
14: Yes.
2: Hello, can you hear me? Hello.
14: You can't hear us.
2: Hello. Hello.
14: Hello.
2: Hello.
14: Hi.
2: Hello.
14: What are you calling about?
2: It's about fertility.
14: Oh, yes.
2: My wife's desperate for a baby, and I'm not so keen.
14: Okay, well, so don't have one.
2: Well, she wants one.
14: So why aren't you keen?
2: I'm worried it will eat my food, and it will get my chair.
14: Well, listen, it won't. First of all, it won't eat your food, because it eats its own food.
2: Really?
14: Yeah, it's his own food.
2: I've seen babies eat food of other people's plates. Also, what if it gets sitting in my chair and watches the television? Well, I'm watching television.
14: Well, yes, but you have to worry about that for a year or so. They don't really watch television like that.
2: They're crapping everywhere like a pigeon.
14: Yeah, but then you put them in a nappy, don't you?
2: And you've got to buy nappies?
14: Well, yeah, I know you've got to buy them. Look,
2: they're very bulky.
14: I know they're bulky, but listen, if you want a baby, the joys of having a baby...
2: I don't want a baby.
14: No, I know, but you don't know. Listen, I'm telling you now, once you have one, you'll love it, I'm sure. Yes. But listen, we are desperate to have a baby, and it's very difficult for us.
2: Yeah, well, if our wife does have one, you're going to have one.
14: Huh?
2: Never mind. I didn't know it yet. We can't have it anyway. We tried for 9 years, it doesn't work.
14: Okay, nothing's happened yet.
2: Comes out, and it goes up, and nothing comes back out.
14: So, what did they say the problem was, the doctor?
2: They said they couldn't tell. It's just sometimes some people... She's coming. I've got to go. Bye.
14: Well, that was a little bit abrupt. But never mind, we've got another caller waiting. Professor Lucian Hempsmith, hello.
3: Yes. Yet again, you have allowed that fool, Anthony Bison, to display his woefully weak grasp of the classics. By 603 BC, King Brachylus had been dead for 10 years, and so was in no fit state to sire a phantom child from out of the loins of Tutrun, the six-headed dog. His elementary mistake causes a very moving story to become utterly ludicrous. For crying out loud, Mr. Bellamy, please, please, please don't let this idiot back on the airwaves. Hello? Hello? Are you even listening to me? Hello?
14: Sorry about that. Absolutely. Sorry, I just had to pop out for a second. Michaela came by the studios and was receptive.
3: Receptive?
14: Yes, it was the right time.
3: Oh.
14: Let's just keep our fingers crossed and draw a veil over that. I've got Khalid on the line. Hello, Khalid.
4: Hello, what is point of Bond?
14: What is point Bond? Well,
4: what is point?
14: James Bond, well, great set of spy novels, good films, great entertainment. You don't agree?
4: What is point, spy? What is point?
14: Well, we need spies to kind of keep this country safe and the world safe from terrorists.
4: What is point of world?
14: I don't know. What is the point in the world? Well, that's the end of another roller coaster of a show. I'm off to start reading my third book. Thank you. Good night. See you next time.
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1: I come now to the subject of dalliances. Dalliances, lovely word. Roll it on your tongue and palate. Savour it languorously. Store it in the memory to feast on when winter comes and old age frosts and withers the desires of rampant youth. What was I talking about? Ah, yes, trumpet. How's your father? Chaps like Betty Grable and My Zettling, fruitless dreams and dalliances unfulfilled. Dalliances. What do I mean by dalliances? I mean, don't I, those encounters of a carnal and amorous nature with members of the opposition. Mind you, when I first entered the house, there were precious few of these delectable creatures in evidence. The whole place was dominated by what I can only call, for want of a better word, blokes. The gals were decidedly conspicuous by their rarity. Even now, after all these years, their names and their faces are still etched most vividly in my mind's sad eye. Those names. Lady Hectorina Drabble, the member for somewhere best forgotten in the Scottish borders. She it was, in 1946, introduced the Coldstream Guards Demobilisation Defenestration Bill, in which all guardsmen, under the rank of Lance Corporal, would immediately, prior to demobilisation, have their doodahs painlessly removed and their... Even to this day, my eyes water and my kneecaps throb most violently when I... Mrs. Droop, that was another of them, Labour MP for somewhere beastly on the Mersey estuary. Unforgettable, mouth like a lift shaft, a voice like a dredger's hooter. I fell for her instantly. One evening, in a chance encounter behind the speaker's chair, I proposed in the most discreet possible way that we should... Before I could finish my proposition, she felled me with a right hook to the jaw that would not have disgraced a drunken Swedish donkeyman in a Brazilian bordello. "Think yourself lucky," said Major Attlee. "You should have seen what she did to Musso the Wop." Delightful little cove, Major Attlee. I remember so well his nickname. The testosterone kid, we called him. Yeah, what's testosterone? I asked. Don't you know, said Lady Violet Bonham Carter. No, I said. Before I could move, she felled me with a right hook to the jaw that would not have... those gals in those innocent days of yore when I first entered the Palace of Westminster. Visions of radiant ghastliness, ugliness personified. Those lovely gals, the Under Secretary at the Ministry of Agriculture.

0: agriculture and fisheries. She was the first. It was with her that I broke my duck in the dalliance seller's handicap. That was nice, she said. You're much better than Sir Stafford Cripps. Who's he? I said. Before I could move, she had... Remarkable woman, the Undersecretary. Our dalliance ended when I was called in to see the Chief Whip. Plimpton, he said, you must end this attachment forthwith, if ever you hope to achieve high office. But I already have achieved high office, I said, 5 times on the trot that first night we... Before I could move, he had... misquested lunge. She was my second dalliance. She was personal assistant to the Chancellor of the Duchy of somewhere quite irrelevant in the north of England. We met at the drinks party after the annual Commons versus Lords fretwork, Ways Goose. How to describe her? I think it would be fair to say that she stood out in the crowd. To be more precise, she stood 6 feet 4 inches in her stocking feet. She had wrists like a Cunarder's hawsers, and bosoms like a team of Pennine snowplows. I fell for her instantly. Within 3 days of our first meeting, we were sharing a mutual bed. I like sleeping top to tail, she said. Don't you? What's that? I said. It reminds me of Christmas, she said. What does? I said. Sleeping top to tail, she said. I used to sleep top to tail with my cousin when we were in Bradford-on-Avon at Christmas. What did they call her? I said. Who? Your cousin. What did they call her? Herbert, she said. I think that was the night I lost my pencil sharpener. No matter. There was no time to grieve, for it was later that afternoon that I commenced my third dalliance. I confess the lady in question was no stranger to me as the wife of my closest chum at the Palace of Westminster. I'd known her for many a goodly year. Eunice... What the devil was her surname? Oh, no matter. On the day in question, my chum said to me, Plimpton, I have something to ask you. Fire away, old boy, I said. Do you like my wife? No, I said. Neither do I, he said. I wonder if you could be a good chap and pass on that intelligence to her. Certainly, old chap, I said. And I did, later that evening, in my bed, in my lodgings, in the neighbourhood of St. James, with my housekeeper, the blessed Mrs. Boothby, hoovering the landing in time to the motions and rhythms of our... Why do I keep stopping in the middle of my sentences? Why do I... I stopped in the middle of my sentence that evening with Eunice. We were approaching our first relative clause and were well into our second declension when... There, I've done it again. That's what I said to my next dalliance. I've done it again. Frequently, though not as often as I would have liked. Valerie. Dame Valerie Bispham. The love of my life. No doubt about it. The woman who lit up my whole being with the radiance of her presence and the refinement of her humours. How shall I describe her? She was a classic. That was for certain. Never shall I forget our first meeting. Oh, it is etched deeply in the most precious, warmly illumined recesses of my memory. Whitney Scrotum, autumn 1949. The juddering clump of her rhino skin brogues, the clatter of her pearls, the boom of her voice. A mop of dry, carroty hair that looked for all the world like the bedding of a racing camel, recently fallen from favour. Who is she? I whispered to Graveney, mine host of the Juggernaut. I ain't sure, replied that worthy. She's either from the National Trust come to inspect the plumbing, or she's that vulture What's escaped from the private zoo down Shepton Mallet way? I surrendered to her blandishments and endearments instantly, and thus began one of the most singular episodes in my entire life, as I became the latest in the long line of Dame Valerie's accoutrements. It was indeed a most singular life. What a woman! The first lady ever to climb the north face of the Palace of Westminster without aid of crampons or oxygen. The first lady to make her maiden speech without aid of crampons or oxygen. Dame Valerie Bispham, pioneer aviator and daredevil racing driver, society hostess supreme. How well I remember her salons in her gracious townhouse in the most fashionable part of Belgravia. Anyone who was anyone in society was present on those occasions. Politicians, sportsmen, academics, royalty, icons from the world of culture and high finance. I recall one evening seeing Salvador Dali sitting in a corner of the drawing room, talking discreetly and gravely with Dame Ninette de Valois. "Aye, aye," said Sir John Gielgud. "I see West Ham's on the trail of a new inside left." Dame Valerie kicked me on the shin most violently and snarled, "Pimpton, sausage rolls for Mr. Gulbenkian at once." I recall Lady Docker engrossed in the latest Littlewood's catalogue and having animated discussion with Lord Bertrand Russell over the merits of its wares. "Never mind the Teflon ironing boards, darling," said the minuscule aristocrat and distinguished philosopher. "Let's get you behind them curtains and have your kecks down." Dame Valerie's voice boomed out. "Pimpton, Mr. Dryberg needs refurbishing. See to it instantly." I recall. "Pimpton," growled Dame Valerie, "I have something to say to you." "Oh, God," I said, "don't tell me George Formby's had another tiff with Princess Alice of Athlone." For the first time in our acquaintanceship, her voice softened as she said, "I have to tell you that there's someone else. You may show him in when you leave," she said. "Righty-ho," I said. "Now, Pimpton, now," she growled. I slipped out of bed and dressed quickly. "Cheerie-bye," I said. There was no response. When I passed through the anteroom outside the bedroom, I said to the figure, dressed in a top hat and goggles, "You can go in now." "Thank you so much. Very kind," he said. I heard the faint twang of a ukulele as he rose to his feet, and just before he entered the bedroom, he paused and said, somewhat nervously, "It turned out nice again." None of my dalliances were quite the same thereafter. Ah, yes, so many dalliances. But of recent times, I have to confess that Anno has caught up with the old domine, and the urge and the desire seem to have faded with the song of the summer corncrake and the swish of the all-night trolley bus. I confess that just recently I was tempted. Susan Margaret Walcott, New Labour, my opponent at the last general election. Susan Margaret Walcott, with her shapeless socialist ankles and her dowdy socialist hair. Yes, I was tempted, and I told her so. 2 hours after declaration, at the back of the Hoofed Repository in Whitney Scrotum, before I could move, she had... Yes. Yes, indeed she had.
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9: Bang, if you ever, I can't understand what's happened to Hector. He's supposed to come in here the first thing this morning.
10: Well, stop your dad darn fussing about it. He'll be in here before we get this dad darn airplane finished.
9: Yes, sir. If we're going to teach him how to fly, we've got to start pretty darn quick. Past 10 o'clock now, and he's got to go up in the air and do a stunt or two.
10: What kind of stunt you reckon he'll have to do?
9: Oh, I don't know. Fly upside down, maybe. And that's darn dangerous.
10: Why? Because he'll lose all the loose change out of his pockets?
9: No, you darn fool. Because all the blood will rush to his head when he's upside down.
10: Yeah, well, then why don't all the blood rush to his feet when he's right side up?
9: Because there ain't so much empty space in his feet.
10: Hector will get along all right.
9: Yeah. Hope so.
10: There. That finishes that all right. Now, what to do next?
9: I'm just checking it. I look in the book. Oh, it says, to one end of the frame, fasten canvas or a heavy white duck.
10: Hold on. Do we got to fasten a duck to it?
9: Certainly. That's what the book says. A heavy white duck.
10: But what in tarnation need a duck on an airplane for?
9: Oh, now, Ed, use your head for once. The duck flies and pulls the airplane through the air. Any darn fool know that.
10: Ah, shucks. The fella that writ that book's crazy.
9: Crazy nothing. Let me tell you something. The fella that writ this book knows how to fly. Says so right here in the cover. Says he's the foremost fly expert in the world.
10: Yeah, well, just the same, he's crazy if he thinks one duck can pull this airplane through the air.
9: Well, then we'll get a couple of ducks. Quit your darn crabbing. Let's get the consarn thing built.
10: Well, go ahead, go ahead. I asked you what you want me to do next, didn't I? What's the book say?
9: It says, be sure the duck is taught.
10: Be sure it's what?
9: Taught.
10: Taught to do what?
9: Taught to fly. Wouldn't do no good to hit the duck in an airplane if it couldn't fly.
10: Well, you can learn to fly it yourself. Dad, burn it. I ain't gonna be messing around with no duck. And that's all he is to it.
9: Oh, yes, but now listen, Ed.
10: You heard me. That's all he is to it.
9: Oh, yes, but we've got to... say, stop that darn pound in a minute, will you, till I answer this plaguey phone. Him. Hello? Oh, say, where in tarnation you been, Hector? Well, you better get over here right off. Oh, gosh almighty.
10: Yeah, what's the matter?
9: Well, now, listen, Hector. I'll send Deb over with the money right away. Yes, and then you skin over here as fast as you can. All right.
10: What money are you talking about?
9: Oh, shucks. Hector's in a mess again. The hotel's took his clothes because he's behind in his room rent, and he can't get out.
10: Took his clothes, huh?
9: Yes.
10: That's pretty darn good.
9: Good nothing. We got a loan of the money to get out. Wonder how much we got here in the till.
10: Say, Wait a minute here. Hold on now. Hold on. We ain't putting out no money for Hector's room rent. You know it.
9: Oh, we'll get it back. He's going to get $1,000 for going up in that airplane, Dean. Here's that $20 bill Major Barnes asked to change the other day. Take it over and give it to Hector and tell him...
10: Why don't you take it over?
9: I got to stay here and finish up this airplane. I'll take it and go on. Go on, we ain't got no time to lose.
10: Oh, dagnabbit.
9: And here, while you're out, get a couple of ducks.
10: Get what?
9: A couple of ducks for the airplane. Yeah. Let's see here. There's a fashion with cleats and... I'm trying that phone anyhow. Hello? Yes, this is Ed Winterbottom. Oh, howdy, Major Barnes. Yes, your suitcase is still here. It's right behind the counter where you left it. Yes, certainly we'll bring it over to you, Major. Yes, we'll be over about 1:30. We're coming with Hector. Yes. Say, Major, why don't you let Hector out of going up in that airplane? He can't. Hello? Hello? Hello? I reckon it's just no use. Well, my hope is that we can teach Hector how to fly before 2 o'clock, that's all. Let's see now. Howdy, Mr. Bush.
5: Hello, Mr. Winterbottom. I just gone by and thought I'd drop in and see how Mr. Peters' knee was. Sort of complain about the last time I see him.
9: Well, it ain't so good. In fact, it's worse, I'd say.
5: Worse? Well, didn't that medicine I told him about help him any?
9: Nope. He got 2 more ailments just from reading the symptoms on the wrapper.
5: Well, say, you know when I think about what's the matter with him? It's just the infirmities of age creeping on him.
9: Why, Mr. Bush, he ain't got nothing creeping on him.
5: No, you don't get me. I mean, he's getting old. That's why he's got a bum knee.
9: I don't see how you figure that. His other knee's all right, and it's just as old as a bum one. Well, we ain't tarnations the rest of them tacks.
5: Say, what are you making?
9: I'm making an airplane.
5: An airplane? Well, what do you know? Say, where's the rudder?
9: And the what?
5: The rudder. That's what you steer by. You got to have a rudder on it.
9: You do, then. Well, I reckon I can put one on. Dingy ebb anyhow. What do you do? Eat them tacks or what?
5: Ain't them right there behind you there?
9: Oh, yes, that is them.
5: Well, tell Mr. Peters I called, won't you? I'll be seeing you again next time I drive by.
9: Yes, I'll do that, Mr. Bush. So long.
5: Bye.
9: Now, let's see here what comes next. Dang it. Where'd I leave off in this darn book? Can't read directions and... Oh, yes, fashion with cleats and...
10: Gosh, I thought I never was going to get here.
9: Mm-hmm.
10: Say, is the airplane done? Is the airplane finished so I can take a flying lesson?
9: Wait a second. Don't get excited. What is the matter over there at the hotel, anyhow? Taking your clothes away from me just because you was a mite behind your room rent.
10: Oh, shoot. The manager always gets a grouch on when his wooden leg starts hurting him.
9: Wooden leg starts hurting him?
10: Yes. And it hurt him awful last night. Oh, gosh sakes. He was just groaning with pain.
9: Hold on there, Hector. None of your darn fool stories. How could the manager's wooden leg hurt him?
10: Yes. That's what I say.
9: Hold on. I asked you how his wooden leg could hurt him.
10: Oh, how his wooden leg could hurt him.
9: Yes,
10: I see. His wife hit him over the head with it.
9: Say, you'd better not be smart-alecking around here, young feller. This might be your last day on Earth. If you fall out of that there airplane this afternoon.
10: Oh, shoot, What's a little fall out of airplane? My cousin fell out of airplane once. Fell 10,000 feet. It didn't hurt him at all.
9: Didn't hurt him? Why, it must have killed him.
10: No, it didn't hurt him at all. Because he landed in a barrel of lemonade.
9: Landed in a barrel of lemonade? What's that got to do with it?
10: Well, don't you see? He lit in a soft drink.
9: Oh, that'll do, Hector Smith. You grab that hammer there and start tacking on that canvas. What's a rooter?
10: A rooter?
9: Yes.
10: A rooter. A rooter is a fellow that hollers at a football game. Why?
9: Because we got to get one and put him on the airplane.
10: Yes, but we haven't time to be fooling around with rooters. We've got to get this plane finished so I can take a lesson. Why, it's only 4 hours until I go up at the air circus.
9: Well, then do like I tell you. Take that cleat there and fasten that canvas down.
10: Oh, shoot. You see, I'm not supposed to make airplanes. I'm just supposed to fly them.
9: Now, go ahead and do like I tell you. Nail down that cleat there.
10: Shoot. Good luck.
9: Let's see here what comes next. Fasten with cleats and give a coat of shellac. Well, I reckon we can do without shellac. And see, you will now have a perfect device for putting over drying prunes and apricots to protect them from flies. What? Protect prunes and apricots from flies? Ah, oh, dad darn it.
10: Say, what's the matter? What's the matter?
9: Oh, land of Goshen, Hector, it's all off. It's all off. We can't learn you how to fly. We built the wrong thing during this book.
10: Built the wrong thing?
9: Yeah.
10: I say, what is that book you got there anyhow? What is it?
9: Well, it's supposed to be a book about how to fly, but...
10: Let's see it.
9: Here.
10: How to fly?
9: Yeah.
10: Let's see it. How to fly? Why, the name of this doggone book is The American Fly Problem. Oh, gosh.
9: Yes,
10: gosh.
9: Don't you see it,
10: Hey, Zeb, I couldn't find no ducks. But here's some chickens. Oh, gosh, sake, gosh almighty.

0: Inside every Cape Plum, there's a nice clean stone asking to be let out. There's a very sweet sound to Cape Plums when you have them for afters.
1: Once upon a time there was an engineer.
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3: Yes, it's for you. 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

0: The dark, forbidding ocean depths conceal many mysteries, but surely the greatest of these is the mystery of the Bermuda Triangle. In an area of the western Atlantic between Bermuda and Florida lies a stretch of water which has been the source of many strange and inexplicable occurrences. In popular folklore, this area has become known as the Bermuda or Devil's Triangle. For in the last 35 years, it has been responsible for making enormous amounts of money for 40 authors, 10 screenwriters, 12 journalists, and more than 15 freelance TV documentary producers. Why is it that so many people are making so much dough from this small stretch of ocean? First, let us examine the facts.
1: Fact. 1955, fledgling author Charles Bernstein releases a book, The Secret of the Bermuda Triangle. Although the book merely sensationalizes a series of totally unrelated events, within 18 months, Bernstein becomes a millionaire.
2: Fact, 1962, The Triangle of Satan, author Dick Linkletter, number one international bestseller.
1: Fact, 1967, I Lost It in the Bermuda Triangle, author Patty Collins, film rights sold for over $1 million.
2: Fact, 1974, The Bermuda Square, A New Perspective, edited by the Flat Earth Society, paperback sensation of the year.
0: And so it goes on. Money, money, and still more money. What is the explanation for this mystery? We spoke to one man who's bought many of the Triangle books.
3: It's perfectly simple. For me, it's a spiritual malaise. I can't believe in God. All theology seems too arbitrary, too incredible. So I choose to believe in small, green, bug-eyed monsters from an alternative dimension. I mean, you gotta stay sane, right?
0: Is the explanation that simple? Or is there more to this enigma we call the Bermuda Triangle? Probably we will never know.
4: And next week, in Unending Enigma, Nick Maloney looks at the shooting of the film The Curse of Tutankhamun and tries to discover why so many mishaps beset the crew. Why did the leading man trip over a camera cable and stub his toe? Why did the 91-year-old director mysteriously suffer from a heart attack while making love to three nubile Egyptian girls? Why, when the second unit cameraman removed his socks one night, did one of them smell and the other did not? Was it the ancient curse at work? Nick Maloney will be asking that question next week, and again coming up with the answer, probably we will never know.
5: Hi, Jim. Here are the plans for the new Bernstein Frobisher scheme.
6: Oh, thanks. Just dropped them on my desk.
5: What's wrong, Jim? You seem down.
6: Heck. I've discovered I'm suffering from sudden hair loss. 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
5: Shall I let you into my secret, Jim?
6: What secret, Wiggy?
5: I once suffered from sudden hair loss, too. Then I discovered tip-top toupees.
6: Don't tell me you're wearing a toupee, Wiggy.
5: Not any ordinary toupee, Jim. This is a tip-top.
6: Tip-top? Yes, I've heard of them. 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
5: That's right.
6: To produce a toupee that looks and feels like you've got a small furry animal on top of your head.
5: Absolutely right, Jim. And the beauty part is they're completely undetectable.
6: But you see, Wiggy, I play a lot of squash.
5: Yeah?
6: What happens if my tip-top toupee slips off during a game?
5: No problem, Jim, because your tip-top comes complete with unobtrusive flesh-colored chin straps.
6: Chin straps, Wiggy? Well, what's that?
5: Well, attached to either side of the toupee, Jim, are two straps that loop under your chin, cross over around your arms and shoulders, down your chest, and fasten unobtrusively around your waist to keep your toupee firmly in place.
6: What happens to the tip-top when you shower, Wiggy?
5: Well, Jim, it gets wet. It shrinks to the size of a small beer mat, but that's okay, because tip-top toupees come in handy packs of 10. You simply release the chin straps, loosen the shoulder buckles, unlace the waist harness, and slip on another one.
6: Sounds too good to be true, Wiggy.
5: I know.
6: But what happens in a high wind? Doesn't the tip-top lift up at the front?
5: Negative, Jim. The whole toupee lifts up and remains suspended about 2 inches above your head, but those handy shoulder straps prevent it from flying away.
6: Gee, Wiggy, it sounds swell.
5: It is.
6: But how long will it take me to get my tip-top toupee?
5: No time at all, Jim. Just send a sample of your own hair, and the tip-top people will match it with one of their three super colors, black, blonde, or green, and you will receive your handy pack of 10 toupees plus the straps and harnesses by return post.
6: Hell, I'm gonna do that, Wiggy.
5: Right.
6: I'd rather look ridiculous than being an old baldy coot.
5: Absolutely tip-top toupees, Jim, for the man who's past caring.
4: If

0: Coming up soon, Rod Stewart, what really went on, the ultimate expose by the one who was there all the time. He was there at the beginning, he saw the women come and go, and he's still there now. At last, the real truth in a cliche exclusive, Rod, Britt, Alana, and me, by Rod Stewart's dog. Has Rod found happiness? Has Rod settled down? Why did he really leave Britt? Rod Stewart's dog tells it all. The time he got a beating for what he did under Rod's bed, the singing style Rod stole from him, the hairstyle Rod stole from him. Rod Stewart's dog tells it all, only in cliche. That's coming up soon.
1: Yes, sir. Can I help you?
2: No, thanks. I'm just looking, thanks.
1: Have you anything particular in mind?
2: Not really, no. Thanks. I'm just looking, thanks.
1: Shirt, jacket, trousers, suit?
2: No, thanks. You know, I'm just sort of looking, thanks.
1: We've got some really neat jackets in. They're really popular.
2: Yeah, I wasn't really looking for a jacket, thanks.
1: You're standing by the jackets.
2: Pardon?
1: You're standing by the jackets.
2: Oh, yeah, I'm just looking at them.
1: I see. So you're just sort of standing around looking at things you don't want to buy.
2: Well, I've no idea of what I want, really.
1: Well, that's not quite true, is it?
2: Sorry?
1: I mean, you know you don't want a jacket. And you don't want a Christmas tree, do you?
2: Well,
1: or
2: no.
1: A large green frog, or £2.50 of raspberry ripple ice cream.
2: No, I don't want any of those.
1: Oh,
2: I want clothes.
1: You do know what you want. You want clothes, sir.
2: Yes, I want...
1: Women's clothes?
2: No, men's clothes.
1: Good. So we've established you want men's clothes. Right, how about shoes?
2: What?
1: How about shoes?
2: No,
1: socks?
2: No, I
1: want... Underpants?
2: Not really, I
1: want... Trousers, jeans?
2: No.
1: Right. Must be a shirt then, that's the only thing left. What colour?
2: Pardon?
1: You want a shirt. What colour do you want?
2: Well, I don't really... I'm not really sure, really.
1: Well, what's your favourite colour?
2: It's not... blue.
1: Right, so you want a blue shirt. Why didn't you say? What's the point of looking at jackets when you want a blue shirt?
2: I'm sorry.
1: Plain or check?
2: Well, I'm not really
1: well,
2: sure...
1: Well, there's only two to choose from. Plain or check?
2: Well, plain. No, checked.
1: Right, check blue shirt. Size.
2: Sorry?
1: What size do you want? Come on.
2: Well, if 15.
1: Don't be so stupid. You're 16 easily. You don't even know your own size.
2: Am I?
1: So, blue check shirt, size 16. There you go. $12.95.
2: How much?
1: $12.95.
2: It's a bit on the expensive side.
1: Oh, sorry. I didn't realise you were so cheap and nasty, sir. You'll want to see our special meme range, especially for the stingy man. Here's one,
2: well,
1: sir.
2: No, it's just
1: there
2: that I was...
1: There you are. How about this? $5.99. Fall apart in 2 days. Of course, still it'll suit your pocket.
2: No, thanks. Look, I'll just leave it, thanks.
1: What?
2: Well, I think I'll leave it, thanks.
1: Oh, no, you won't. I haven't wasted my time showing you shirts so you can leave it.
2: Well, look, I'll tell you what, miss. I'll have a look around and if I don't see anything I like...
1: Don't try that come back later bit with me. It's just an excuse to get out of the shop.
2: Well, thanks anyway.
1: All right, I'll go. Go on. Get out.
2: Sorry
1: don't
2: about,
1: come
2: I've
1: back. I hate you.
2: Time.
1: I hate you. Get out.
2: Okay, right.
1: Go on if you're going. Get out.
3: Do you realise that every glass of whiskey you drink destroys the...

0: Fancy another one, Colt?
1: Oh, I've had four already and I'm driving.
0: Go on.
1: Oh, go on then. Same again.
0: What time are you seeing James?
1: Half an hour.
0: Make it a double then.
1: Cheers.
0: Two more brandies, please, mate.

0: Jane Love, Colin's here. Thanks, Mum. I'll be down in a minute.
1: I'll keep my dreams and just pretend that you and
0: Hi.
1: Whenever.
2: Where do you fancy going? The Red Line?

0: no use.
1: Never mind.
0: I'm sorry. I just had too much, that's all.
2: Think before you drink, before you try to make love. You know it makes sense.
3: 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This week, fish.
4: Hello there. And on Eskimo Cookery this week, we'll be looking at fish. Again. And trying to find yet another way of preparing fish. So, tonight, let's look at fish dishes for children's parties. Fish lollipops and fish crisps. First, fish lollipops. For this, you need our old friend the fish and a lollipop stick. Simply insert the stick into the fish, like so, and serve cold. For fish crisps, make the crisps in the ordinary way and serve them in a bowl garnished with a large fish. Now, I've had a lot of letters from Eskimo housewives asking what to do when their husbands come home from work and say, oh no, not fish again. So next week we'll be looking at ways of disguising fish to make it look like beef or pork. For this, please have ready one large basting tray, a fish moustache, a pair of fish dark glasses, a set of cowbells with a small loop for the fish's neck, a name tag with "My name is Daisy" written on it, and a falsified cattle pedigree document. So, that's roast fish and Yorkshire pudding next week on Eskimo Cookery.
3: I'm standing in the Prince of Wales Theatre, Drury Lane, after the opening night of Arthur Miller's play, All My Sons. As you can see, the seats are slashed, the ground is littered with empty beer cans and broken bottles. The sad tally of the night's carnage, over 100 arrests and more than 50 people injured, including two policemen. Disturbing evidence of a growing trend in the theatre today. Theatre hooligans.
5: It's a sense of belonging. You're with friends. You drink together, you watch the play together, you fight together.
3: Nigel is a 47-year-old stockbroker from Kensington. He travels all over the country to watch the work of his favourite playwright, Arthur Miller. He's a self-avowed bother boy and theatre fanatic.
5: Obviously, you don't go to a play looking for aggro, but if it starts, it's certainly advantageous to be tooled up.
3: Tooled up?
5: Well, lead pipes, rubber tubing, bicycle chains, that sort of thing.
3: And how does the trouble usually start?
5: Well, after the opening of Death of a Salesman, for example, we came out of the theatre and swarming down Drury Lane were about 200 or 300 Stoppard fans who'd just come out of the new production of Rosencrantz and Guildenstern. There was some altercation, a few taunts, then they started throwing things.
3: Like what?
5: Opera glasses, seat cushions, car keys, briefcases, bricks. And so we waded in. I mean, if somebody's going to dismiss Arthur Miller as a presumptuous, unimaginative classicist, he's going to get his head kicked in. It's a question of pride.
3: Hooliganism is a problem which is spreading throughout the arts. We've already witnessed the bloodbath at the opening night of the Proms, the full-scale riot that erupted at the Whitworth Art Festival, and now violence in the theatre. Is there any solution? Will the law ever catch up with the theatre hooligans?

0: Hi. I thought I'd do you a favor and come over and talk to you.
1: Did you?
0: Do you live near?
1: A couple of miles.
0: Yeah? How are you getting back? I've got wheels.
1: Yeah. Why didn't you bring the rest of the car?
0: What?
1: I've got a lift, thanks.
0: What sort of sounds are you into?
1: Sounds?
0: You know, music. La musique.
1: Oh, most things.
0: Huh? Like what? Give me an EG.
1: Oh, I don't know. The Police, the Beatles.
0: Beatles?
1: Yeah, why? What am I supposed to like?
0: Haven't you heard any N4s? Fatty and the Dids? Mr. Carver?
1: No. I've never heard any of them.
0: So, what else do you like? I mean, besides the Beatles.
1: Telephone.
0: Who?
1: Telephone. Haven't you heard of them?
0: Oh, yeah. Yeah, right. Yeah, sure. Well, that's some nice stuff.
1: Mm. White lampshade. Green wallpaper.
0: Yeah. Yeah, I think I caught the first album.
1: Trapped at a Party by a Boar.
0: That was the title?
1: Yeah.
0: Oh, right. Right. Yeah, some really excellent stuff.
1: You've heard it then, have you?
0: Sure, yeah. I'll catch most of the new stuff.
1: What about, Green Finger in the Air on the Tabletop?
0: Who?
1: Green Finger in the Air on the Tabletop.
0: Oh, yeah. Right. Yeah, right.
1: What about,
0: how do you spell that?
1: THRRP.
0: Oh, right.
1: Yeah, you really know your band, don't you?
0: Well, I try to keep up. And I have had a couple of letters printed in the Enemy.
1: B.O.
0: Yeah, they're good.
1: No, you've got B.O.
0: Who, me?
1: No, you've got B.O., the band. Haven't you heard of them?
0: Oh, sorry. Right, yeah, sure, yeah. Oh, of course I have, yeah.
1: You know something? You're a short-sighted, pretentious little dude.
0: The band?
1: No.
0: What? What do you mean?
1: The album track from White Wallpaper's Cheese Sandwich album.
0: Are you taking the mickey?
1: Yeah, they're good. They're really good.
0: No, no. Are you taking the mickey out of me?
1: Yes.
0: You are?
1: Yes, the band. You know, yes. Steve Howe, Chris Squire and the Buggles.
0: Oh, so, yeah, sorry. Right. Hey, listen. How'd you like to go to bed with me?
1: Get Lost Creep.
0: Hey, I mean the band.
1: Yeah, and I made the first album, Get Lost Creep.

0: Now on Cliché, the winner of the Woody Allen Desolation Award for the most depressing light entertainment program.
1: Ladies and gentlemen, it's the Franz Kafka Laughter Hour.

0: So meet your star and host, old Misery Guts himself, Franz Kafka!
1: Thank you. Thank you. Good evening. I'm so depressed. Last night I was talking with F and told her of my plans to marry W if T didn't disapprove. She threw a fit and refused to read Zed's new novel about R. My whole life is like alphabet soup. But now, seriously, folks, let's meet my first guest star, that little old wine drinker, Dean Martin.
2: Hi, Franz.
1: Hello, Dean.
2: Well, Franz, what are we going to do?
1: Well, Dean, you know, when I was on your show, we both sang the little old wine drinker me.
2: Uh-huh.
1: Well, I thought that now you're on my show, we could both commit suicide.
2: Sounds great to me, Franz. Take it from the top.
3: That is the last in the present series of the Franz Kafka Laughter Hour. Starting next week, The Objectivity of Moral Judgment, a series of lectures hosted by Max Bygraves.
4: That was Cliché, written by Rob Grant and Doug Naylor, with musical accompaniment by Pete Lingwood and starring Carol Heyman.
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4: Nick Maloney.
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4: Simon Malloy.
6: We've already witnessed the bloodbath at the opening night of the proms, the full-scale riot that erupted at the Whitworth Art Festival, and now violence in the theatre.
4: And Brian Southwood.
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0: new movie.
1: For heaven's sake, I've just been assaulted by an 8-foot gorilla.
2: Sorry, sir, these are routine questions I have to know. Did you struggle?
1: Did I struggle? He's an 8-foot gorilla!
2: Did you encourage him in any way?
1: Of course I didn't encourage him.
2: Did you hit him? Did you scream?
1: He's an 8-foot gorilla!
2: Was he armed?
1: No. He just had hands you could park a car on. He was bigger and stronger than me. What was I supposed to do?
2: Would you describe yourself as a promiscuous sort of person, sir?
1: No. What's that got to do with it, for crying out loud?

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10: 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Now there are 100 new pence in a pound. Think decimal. That

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0: Are we alone?
1: Well, unless there's somebody under the sofa, yes.
0: No, I meant Judith and Sandy.
1: Yes, I know you did. Yes, they left a note on the fridge, painting the town.
0: I'm glad.
1: You're getting very liberal.
0: No, I mean, I'm glad they're out.
1: Oh, so am I. At last, we've got a bit of the weekend to ourselves.
0: Yes, even if it is the last few hours.
1: Well, let's just relax.
0: Good idea.
1: Come and sit close to me, then.
0: No, that would get in the way at the moment.
1: Oh, I'm sorry. In the way of what?
0: Well, all this should have happened all those years ago. Your letter would have reached me in Korea. I would have come home and, well, actually, I'd have done this.
1: Got down on one knee?
0: Yes, but my knee wouldn't have clicked then.
1: Yes.
0: No, it wouldn't.
1: Yes, I'll marry you.
0: I haven't asked yet.
1: Well, you were going to, weren't you?
0: Yes, but I'd sooner actually say it, if it's all the same to you.
1: Well, sorry. Are you all right down there?
0: Yes, I'm fine. Now, you may think I've taken a long time getting round to this.
1: Yes. No.
0: But with the book and now the television script almost out of the way...
1: You can't find an excuse not to.
0: No. Jean, I realise now that my priorities were all wrong. You come before everything. And I want to put our relationship on a proper footing.
1: You mean make an honest woman of me?
0: I fell in love with you the first day I met you. And I don't think I have ever stopped loving you since. Well, that's it, really.
1: I love you too.
0: Yeah, that's good.
1: Can I say yes now?
0: Yes, please?
1: Yes.
0: There's always something, isn't there?
1: What is it?
0: I can't get up. My knees work.
1: Oh, it doesn't matter. I'll join you down there.
2: Morning, Sandy.
1: Morning, Judith.
2: Any flats in today's paper?
1: Yes. That's nice. Look. Two-bedroom flat in Upper Bayswater.
3: There's no such place as Upper Bayswater. That means Paddington.
4: Look, you've missed the bit about some decorative restoration required.
1: I'm sure we're quite capable of slapping on a coat of emulsion.
4: Some decorative restoration probably means there's no floor.
1: Are you sure you're not going off the idea of us getting a flat together?
4: Why do you say that?
1: Well, all the places you seem to like are places we can't afford.
4: No, I'm not going off the idea. It's just, well, as Mum says, there's no rush.
1: Well, at this rate, we'll still be living here when we're little old ladies.
4: I just don't see what all the panic is about.
1: It's not panic. It's just... Well, it's just all getting too cosy.
4: You're in one of your hair shirt moods.
5: Morning.
4: Morning, Mum.
1: Morning, Boss. We're looking at flats.
5: But there's no rush, see? And I think it's time you stop calling me Boss.
1: I've always called you Boss. Well, to your face, anyway.
5: I know, but you're almost one of the family.
1: Well, I can hardly call you Mum.
5: Well, just Jean.
1: Or Miss Pargeter, if you're in a very bad mood.
5: No, not Miss Pargeter. Well, not for much longer, anyway.
1: He didn't.
5: He did.
1: When?
5: Last night.
4: Well, why didn't you wake up and tell us?
5: I didn't know what time it was when you came in.
4: It was only about 2 o'clock.
5: Well, we don't function till 2 o'clock.
4: Oh, Mum, I'm so glad.
1: That's lovely news, ex Miss Pargeter.
5: I feel a bit silly. It's not a bit silly, feeling a bit silly, is it?
0: Why should you feel silly?
4: You, that's why. Mwah. You finally plucked up the courage.
0: I didn't pluck up the courage at all.
1: Yes, you did. And I'm ever so pleased for you.

0: Both.
1: I had a feeling this would be one of those kissing mornings.
2: I don't suppose there's one still left.
1: What? Oh.
2: I mean, if it's a chore.
0: Oh.
1: I think I'll have a sausage. I fancy a sausage.
0: Did he go down on one knee?
2: As a matter of fact, he did, and there's nothing funny about that.
1: Well, that's good. There aren't any sausages.
0: Well, no, I don't think it's funny. I think it's really sweet.
2: But then his knee locked, and that really was funny.
0: Oh, it is romantic, though. A lot of old-fashioned things are romantic.
1: I can have bacon, I suppose, but I really fancied a sausage.
2: Why are you chuntering on about sausages?
1: I am not chuntering.
0: He's embarrassed, that's what it is. Oh, isn't that sweet?
1: Now, look here, first of all, I'd like everyone to stop talking about me, and secondly, is anyone going to work today? Or are we all going to stay here and drown in a sea of goo?
3: You are embarrassed, but we will go to work.
0: I'll even tidy up the newspaper for you. There. Bye.
4: See you later, Mum.
1: Is it an inherent flaw with women in newspapers? Does Sandy call that tidy?
2: Are you going to cook that bacon or just going to wander around with it?
1: It's going to get like this, isn't it?
2: Like what?
1: Or people saying, ah, and sweet.
2: You've gone off the idea?
1: Yeah, of course not. It's the first really sensible thing I've done for years.
2: Ah.
1: Now, don't you start. I just wish it didn't involve other people.
2: It doesn't. It's just us. Now, I must ring round and tell everybody.
1: She's still on the phone after an hour. Do you know, Daisy, I think we'd have saved money by taking a full-page ad in the Daily Telegraph.
3: People have to know.
1: Yes, I suppose so. Where were we in the script?
3: In bed.
1: Oh, yes.
3: Still can't get over that last scene.
1: Wasn't it any good?
3: No, it was fine. Just strange. The battalion's just been told that it's been posted to Korea, and you have a party in the officer's mess.
1: Yeah, I suppose it does seem strange now. That's what we did. Like a load of schoolboys we were, clapping each other on the back, shouting, singing. God, there were some sore heads in the morning.
3: But now you're alone in bed?
1: Hmm.
3: How did you feel then? Shall I get that?
1: Oh, thanks. I felt terrified.
3: That's an honest answer.
1: I don't expect the Americans will like it. They'd probably prefer me lying in bed singing Rule Britannia.
3: I said no thank you, Alistair.
5: But I've got two tickets.
3: Then spread out and sit on two seats.
1: Alistair, will you please stop pestering Daisy?
3: It's all right. He's harmless.
5: Harmless?
1: It comes to all of us. If those flowers are for Jean, she's in the kitchen.
6: This bouquet is for Jean. And this one is for you.
1: What?
6: Did I? Many, many congratulations. Heard it on the grapevine, the dream team are making it official.
1: Yes. Well, thank you for the congratulations, Alistair, but flowers...
6: Get tuned, Lai. A guy can give another guy flowers these days.
1: Daisy?
0: He can.
1: I don't know.
6: Now, is it hug time, Lai?
1: No, it is not.
6: How about a proxy hug from you, Daisy?
0: You do need telling the same thing a lot of times, don't you?
1: Actually, Alistair, we are rather busy cracking on, you know?
6: Well, that's great, because that will keep me off your back and L.A. off my back.
1: Jean's on the phone in the kitchen, by the way, if you want to give her flowers.
6: I will do that thing. Au revoir, Daisy.
3: Goodbye, actually.
6: Okay. Have it your way.
1: You're not good for Alistair's ego at all.
3: He's too flash.
1: Well, I tried to be flash when I was young.
3: You've just admitted to being terrified when you knew you were going to war. And Alistair isn't 19.
1: No. He's pushing on a bit, isn't he?
2: When? Well, I don't know. We haven't decided yet. No. No, we'll let you know. Of course. I...
6: Half the men in the world will be decimated.
2: Oh, hello, Alistair. Slight exaggeration. Thanks for the flowers. They're lovely.
6: Is it hug time?
2: I don't see why not. Don't squash the flowers.
6: Lai said no to a hug.
2: Well, he would.
6: Didn't go a bundle on the flowers I bought for him either.
2: No, he wouldn't.
6: So, when is it going to be? Where is it going to be? Am I invited? What do you want for a present? And what are we going to do for Lai's stag party?
2: Yes, you are invited. And I don't know the answers to any of the other questions. It's too soon.
6: What about Honolulu?
2: Well, what about Honolulu?
6: For the honeymoon. I have a mate who has a place there. All I have to do is fax him...
2: Alistair, just let's plod along at our own pace.
6: I'm in bull in a china shop land, aren't I?
2: Just call it boyish enthusiasm.
6: I'd like to, Jean, but to be super honest, the zing seems to have gone out of my zing these days.
2: Oh, dear, why?
6: Well...
1: Typical, isn't it?
2: What?
1: This letter from Stephen. He's so busy organising this secret party for your inane sister-in-law that he's only just remembered to invite us. Here, take a look.
2: I was rather hoping he'd forget.